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8: Rays counting on a strong start from Freddie Peralta tonight. How about his catcher Liam Hicks back in the lineup? He joined our Mike Cousins pregame.
10: Nick, thanks so much. Well, Liam, when you came over here from Miami, what was the process like of getting to learn the starters, the relievers, and understanding what your role was going to be on this team?
11: Luckily they made it really clear that I was going to get to catch a lot. And luckily also that I had Nick Fortes, who had kind of been through that same transition last year. Familiar with the staff, so he caught me up to speed really quick. And then, also the pitching staff as well. Snyder did a really good job of kind of giving me enough information but not overwhelming me. And then it also helps that a lot of these pitchers have really good ideas of what they do well, and they've been doing it for a long time, so I can kind of, lean on them as well, not just take all the responsibility.
10: You really segued perfectly into the next thing I wanted to ask you about, which is tonight's starter, Freddie Peralta. And when he came over, from what we've been told, is the questions were, what are the pitches you throw well and what do you like to throw? And he said the changeup is one of them. When you are behind the plate and you feel like, okay, this is going to be a good night for Freddie, the first, second inning, what are the things that are happening?
11: I think number one is, like, he's always got the fastball. So, when he's got the command of the fastball in the upper half of the zone, it's a really tough pitch to hit. You know it's coming, and it's still really hard. It's a special fastball, so it's really hard to get on top of it and really get the bat head out. So when he's got that, and when the changeup's on the plate, he's got the tendency to maybe leave it a little arm side, which is an easy check off for the hitters. But when he's able to keep it on the plate, it makes the pairing really nasty.
10: Last series in game 2, you guys faced Cam Schlittler, who was known for being a strikeout pitcher. You're going to see that tonight with Parker Messick. He only struck out the Rays twice, which is the lowest of his career. What can you carry over from that of avoiding strikeouts and putting the ball in play?
11: I think that's just kind of how this team's built. I think, we pride ourselves on putting the ball in play, making it tough on defenses to get us out, and definitely running pitch counts up. So, obviously Messick's got really good stuff, so hopefully we can kind of do the same thing and, hopefully get him out of the game earlier rather than later.
10: Well, Liam, we very much appreciate it. Wish you good luck out there in game 2.
11: Sweet. Thank you.
8: 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All set.

0: for Game 2 in St. Petersburg. Rays looking to respond. Can the Guardians grab another big road win? Out to our team, Eduardo Perez and Mike Cousins.
1: Nick, thank you so much. The task is very clear tonight for Tampa Bay here at home. They may not be back here for three more games, so they want to pick up a win and send this to Cleveland for Game 3 on Thursday with a series tied at one. They're always confident when they've got Freddie Peralta on the mound. They're going up against an offense, Eduardo, that has put up runs in bunches as of late. 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How does Tampa Bay try and even this series tonight?
2: Well, they have to silence the bats early. If you get Freddie Peralta to be able to silence the Cleveland Guardians and be able to give his offense an opportunity to score just like they scored yesterday in the first inning, the only difference is that Tampa Bay offense has to continue to add pressure. They have to continue to add on. They learned yesterday that the Guardians don't give in. Freddie Peralta has to at least get through the order twice. If he's able to do that, expect to see Brian Baker in the game late for the Tampa Bay Rays.
1: Cleveland faced elimination in the division series, going down 0-2 against the Chicago White Sox. They won four in a row. Last game, top three in the order for Tampa Bay. Yandy Diaz, Jonathan Aranda, Junior Caminero were 3-for-12. They had three of the team's seven hits. There hasn't yet really been the big moment from any of those stars, save for the home run Aranda had in game one in the division series.
2: Right, and those two, and two of the three hits came early. Right, they came early, and that's the one thing that they have to continue to do. But the common denominator is this. Yesterday, Jose Ramirez and Chase Lauder were the stars. Tonight, Tampa Bay needs their stars to show up. If that happens, we might be going to Cleveland 1-1.
1: The Rays have taken the field in their home white jerseys. 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Stephen Vogt is the manager of the Cleveland Guardians in his third season, already twice the American League Manager of the Year. They've scored 27 runs the last four games. Stephen Kwan, atop that lineup, has reached in 24 straight games. He's in left field. Jose Ramirez, 8 of 17 the last four games, bats second. He's at third base. Chase DeLauder, one of our pregame guests, is the designated hitter, batting third. Joe Adell hits fourth in right field. Nathaniel Lowe holds down first base and bats fifth for the Guardians. Rookie second baseman Travis Bazzana hits sixth. Another rookie, Petey Halpin, gets his third straight start in center field and hits seventh. Austin Hedges into the lineup today because he's caught all but one of Parker Messick's starts. Hedges bats eighth, and Brian Rocchio, the shortstop, bats ninth for Cleveland. Tampa Bay down 0-1 in this series as Kevin Cash leading the way. The manager in his 12th season also has won American League Manager of the Year twice. He's the longest tenured skipper in the majors. Yandy Diaz, the DH, leads off, followed by first baseman Jonathan Aranda, hitting third and playing third, Junior Caminero. Victor Mesa Jr. cleans it up. He's in right field. Center fielder Johnny DeLuca bats fifth. Trailing him in the sixth spot, Chandler Simpson in left field. And the bottom third of the order for the Rays, Ben Williamson bats seventh, plays second base. The catcher, Liam Hicks, bats eighth. Taylor Walls, the shortstop, bats ninth. He fields his final throw on the infield as they get warmed up. Freddie Peralta ready to go. The 30-year-old stands 6 feet tall, 198 pounds, and is lined up for the eighth start of his postseason career.
2: And his pitch is the fastball. That's the one pitch that has to work for him. If he's able to get that one through where he needs it up in the zone, it'll be the changeup that he uses really well. The sweeper is also a part of his game that he's going to need at times.
1: Cleveland in road gray uniforms, Tampa Bay with white home uniforms that read Devil Rays across the front. A sharp look with a multicolor gradient that goes from deep royal blue to bright lime green. Righty from the stretch, Peralta comes home. First pitch of the night is in there for a strike, 8 minutes after 8 o'clock here in St. Petersburg, Florida. Stephen Kwan just 1-for-9 in his career against Peralta. Lefty hit 282 this season, a phenomenal second half. The 0-1 is hit off the hands, deep towards short. Walls on the run, fields and throws, but it's not in time. It pulled Jonathan Aranda off the bag. A heroic effort just to get to the ball for Walls at shortstop. But even if the throw had been online, Kwan would have been safe at first.
2: Yeah, big time jam shot for Stephen Kwan, but he hits them where they're not as Walls was playing him more to the pool side in the infield, and Stephen Kwan on base and the pressure already on Peralta.
1: Well, wasn't that base hit reminiscent of the batter at the plate right now yesterday?
2: Three hits, two of them infield singles, all of them probably.
1: First pitch to Jose Ramirez. He swings and pops it very high, very shallow right center field. Johnny DeLuca, the center fielder, comes in, and that's a big out to get Jose Ramirez on just one pitch here in the first.
2: Aggressive Ramirez. What I was saying is Ramirez yesterday, three hits, all of them exit velocity way under even the 90-mile-per-hour mark, but yet he was able to get on and create havoc.
1: That brings up Chase DeLauder, designated hitters on a five-game hitting streak here in the postseason. And has not struck out in 27 postseason plate appearances. First pitch, swing and a miss. Fastball at 97 from Freddy Peralta.
2: Cleveland showing early on they do not want to see Peralta's changeup. They're attacking the fastball.
1: And DeLauder likes to go first pitch hunting. Had base hits twice on first pitches yesterday. No one pitch. And that misses for a ball, 1-1. And we got a challenge immediately from Liam Hicks.
3: The catcher had challenged to call a ball.
1: Eduardo, we didn't have a challenge until the eighth inning last night. And the first challenge here is successful for the catcher, Hicks. It hits the outside part of the plate. It's a strike.
2: Now that's a big call because you get the fastball to hit the outside corner. Now he can go change up just down and away to try to get DeLauder to chase.
1: 0-2, wanted first base, one down, top of the first. The pitch. Swinging a foul tip into Hicks' glove. The first postseason strikeout for Chase DeLauder as Peralta went upstairs, two away.
2: Don't mean to be repetitive here, but he chased up. Chase DeLauder did with that pitch. Elevating.

0: Chase Lotter did with that pitch. Elevating the heater, Peralta has it going for him early on.
1: So Joe Adell, the cleanup hitter, bats now, right on right. Swings the first pitch, pops it up. It's down the right field line. Mesa coming in. He calls off Williamson, the second baseman. Settles, grabs it, and the inning is over. A leadoff infield single for Steven Kwan, and Peralta goes 1-2-3 after that.
0: Seven pitches after the leadoff. Every hitter except Kwan swinging at the first pitch. All pitches, fastballs.
1: Guardians are scoreless. Rays will have Diaz, Aranda, and Caminero in the bottom of the first. This is the American League Championship Series on ESPN Radio and the ESPN app, presented by Gusto.
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1: Cleveland went down quickly in the top of the first inning. No score, bottom one. Back here inside Tropicana Field. My cousin Eduardo Perez along with you. Parker Messick is on the mound, and he's the subject of tonight's Painting the Corners, brought to you by Sherwin-Williams. Capture moments in color with paint made to last. One of the top names brought up when it comes to Rookie of the Year in the American League, the former Florida State Seminole, who grew up just 45 minutes from here, Parker Messick.
0: A big fan of the Tampa Bay Devil Rays at the time, Parker Messick. Kid that used to come in and watch the team play. Last time he was in here as a kid, he saw the 2018 beat the Phillies in one game during that standoff here at the Trop. Throws a fastball, changeup. He'll throw that slider as well, but the changeup has to be on against the righties.
1: And it's righty-lefty throughout this lineup, starting with Yandy Diaz. He looks at a first pitch sinker at 94 miles an hour for a called strike one. 30th postseason game of his career tonight. Tied for first place in Rays history in that category. The 0-1 misses low from the lefty Messick. One ball and one strike. Diaz, 293 hitter regular season, but 1-for-11 career against Messick. 1-1. His foul tip back to the catcher Hedges. One ball, two strikes.
0: Both pitchers so far just featuring the number one, the fastball. They're being aggressive, establishing it early.
1: He has a leadoff double yesterday. The 1-2 is stroked on the ground directly to Rocchio at shortstop, who scoops it up and throws across the diamond to retire Diaz. How about Yandy Diaz with a leadoff double yesterday? 114.6 miles an hour off the bat. Hardest hit, or the third hardest hit ball in Rays postseason history, and the hardest hit ball the entire 2026 postseason.
0: You could tell by the reaction of Steven Kwan in left field. That ball got to him a lot quicker. By the way, that was the first changeup thrown by Messick. Productive one.
1: Left on left, Jonathan Aranda the batter. And he fouls away a first pitch 96-mile-an-hour fastball to the netting behind home, strike one. A frequent first pitch swinger, so not surprising to see that there. Did it 43% of the time in the regular season. Here's the pitch. Taken inside, a sinker. One ball and one strike for Messick. Messick on the mound is a quick worker. He was an all-star this year in his first full major league season. Debuted late in 2025. 1-1 down and away, 2-1.

0: And boy, did they put him to work this year. He led rookies in innings and was top five in strikeouts, ERA, whip, and batting average against him. It's 2-1 to Aranda. Is swung on and three hops second base to Bezzana, who falls down in the backhand, gets up, and throws in plenty of time over to first base. Despite the stumble, he's successful in the putout. Two up, two down on the ground.
1: Yeah, that's the one thing the Rays do. They have big bats at the beginning, but not a lot of speed in the 1-2. So as soon as Bezzana fell to his knees, he knew he had enough time to be able to get a Aranda.
0: The Rays waiting for the big postseason moment here from Junior Caminero. Number three in their lineup. Two up, two down, and a scoreless first. The pitch. And he takes a four-seamer for a strike, 0-1.
1: Caminero 1-for-12 lifetime with two strikeouts and 12 career regular season plate appearances.
0: The pitch. Changeup, low and away, one ball, one strike.
1: That's against Messick, and it's the changeup that has been the pitch. Good take there by Junior.
0: He's a 192 hitter against Cleveland this year. Well below his season mark. 1-1. Swinging a hardliner over Ramirez at third, and it tumbles into the corner 315 feet away. Kwan tracks it down. His throw comes in lazily to the shortstop, Rocchio. It's a two-out first inning double for Junior Caminero of the Tampa Bay Rays.
1: Went back-to-back changeups on him, both at 88 miles per hour. This one on the outside corner, and Junior, with extension, keeps the bat in the zone long enough to be able to get to second base in scoring position with two outs.
0: Came off the bat at 91 miles an hour, so statistically speaking, not hard hit, but good enough to get the job done. Caminero's at second for Victor Mesa. One of four lefties in the lineup, so left on left. Messick peaks at second, comes home. First pitch, fastball up and away for ball one. It'll be a small lead off of second for Caminero. Shaded by the shortstop, Rocchio. Messick stares back that way. The lefty comes home. Swinging a foul, three quarters of the way up the screen behind home plate. One ball, one strike to Mesa.
1: See if he asks for time right after this one. It's a 1-1 count. Usually goes after the first strike. Takes a deep breath. He'll take his time getting in, and usually he'll call for time right now. Does not.
0: He threw us off, didn't he, last night? He's back to form. He called the time here. Baseball legacy in his family. His dad won a gold medal in baseball with Cuba in the Olympics in 1992. Mesa at the plate, a huge soccer fan, has three tattoos of Lionel Messi.
1: Three more than me.
0: The 1-1 pitch is outside, 2-1. Well, it's the Pele tattoos for you that really give it away.
1: Okay, partner.
0: It's okay. I'll show you my Ronaldinho tattoo.
1: All right.
0: Two balls, one strike. Bottom of the first, no score. Rays and Guardians. Here's the pitch. That's a cold strike to Mesa. Two balls, two strikes. Fastball sinker. It's a lot of hard stuff from Parker Messick.
1: A lot of hard stuff. I anticipate this series always coming down to two out hitting. Who can be able to bring those guys that are on base with two outs?
0: Big strikeout pitcher on the hill. It's 2-2. Swinging a fly ball, lifted foul down the left field line and into the seats. Stays two balls, two strikes.
1: Nathaniel Lowe yesterday with two outs, two strikes. Got a big single up the middle off Seymour. Pitch up in the zone, 0-2. That was a big momentum changer right there.
0: So what does he go to here on another 2-2? Another swing and a foul ball. Fastball wasted away at 97. So he's getting a little bit more life on the fastball here. Average 94 on that fastball during the regular season. Ticking up a couple of extra miles an hour. Not surprised, of course, that there'd be some extra adrenaline for him, having grown up just 46 miles northeast of here in Plant City, Florida. 2-2 again. Swing and a miss at the changeup in the dirt. Dropped by Hedges. He steps in front of home and throws to first to complete the strikeout. The first for Messick. And Caminero is stranded at first. So somewhat identical first innings for both teams. A runner left aboard and no score at the end of one between Cleveland and Tampa Bay. 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
4: Braves and Guardians are scoreless as we go to the second inning here in St. Petersburg, Florida. Tomorrow, don't miss the Brewers and Dodgers in the National League Championship Series. 7:30 Eastern coverage on Fox and, of course, here on ESPN Radio and the ESPN app. It'll be Robert Gasser for the Brewers and Blake Snell for the Dodgers as L.A. looks to get back into this series, trailing 2-0. My cousin Eduardo Perez with you here inside Tropicana Field. Our producer Mike Martino and our engineer Al Rosenberg. Freddy Peralta back onto the hill after a tidy 7-pitch first inning.
5: Establishing the fastball is what Freddy did. Did not throw any other pitch. Advantage Peralta in the top half of the first.
4: He has been rock solid as of late. Last 7 starts. Batters from the right side hitting just 1.35 against him. And his ERA is under 1. Going back to August 26th, the .93 ERA. That's 4 earned runs now in his last 39 2/3 after a scoreless first. It's a lefty to start, though. Nathaniel Lowe, the first baseman, the pitch. And he looks at a fastball for a strike at 98 from Peralta, higher than his average velocity by about 4 ticks. 0-1. Big night for Lowe yesterday, 2-for-5 with a late 2-run single, 0-1. He's up and away. 1-1.
5: Hicks with the mitt. Wanted the ball up. That's one of the Achilles heel of Lowe is mashes pitches down in the zone.
4: The 1-1. Foul back. 1-2.
5: Had a short conversation with Nathaniel earlier. And he said, wait a second, you're pulling baseballs now, huh? He goes, once in a while I do, but my money's still the other way.
4: And they play him around toward left in the outfield. A slight shading. 1-2. Foul back again. So with the 2 runs driven in yesterday with that single back up the middle, his second multi-RBI game in his postseason career. The other one is when he got a ring in 2023 in the ALCS. Game 7 with the Texas Rangers.
5: Since 2025, 67% of the fastball strikeouts have been up in the zone. That's why Peralta's hunting

0: facing up.
1: The righty's 1-2 pitch. Lowe takes upstairs, 2-2. Rays with their home white jerseys today. It's Caminero at third, Taylor Walls at short, Ben Williamson for a second straight game at second base, and Jonathan Aranda at first. Here's a 2-2. Swing and a pop-up, lifted foul and out of play, third base side.
2: And this is what Lowe does so well. He fouls tough pitches, makes the pitcher now work, increasing the pitch count. So far, six pitches this inning.
1: That'll be big to try and get to the bullpen. Five pitchers out of each bullpen yesterday. Here's a 2-2. Fastball up, 98. And he works it to a full count, 3-2. And Peralta, in his last start, which was game two of the division series against the Yankees, went 4 2/3, gave up just one run. So the Rays swept that series in three games. Payoff pitch, swing and a miss, struck him out. Fastball up at 96. He kept going back to it and made that one a little bit more enticing.
2: It's a common theme, and it's all about the swing path. And for Lowe to be able to get and make contact on it, he has to leave his strong side, the bottom half, and come up and elevate it. But his best chance was just taking the pitch for ball four.
1: Next up for Cleveland is Travis Bezzana, the second baseman. His rookie year brings the third baseman Caminero in. First pitch, swing and a foul off the catcher Hicks. That ricochets to the backstop for strike one.
2: Every hitter so far, either they've made contact and put it in play, or they started their at-bat 0-1.
1: And if you do put it in play, this defense great at tracking it down. 0-1 is fouled back again, nothing in two. Well, Eduardo, a lot of fastballs so far and a lot of fouls back or out of play. Why is that?
2: Well, you want to stay away from the changeup. Peralta so far has only thrown one changeup, and that was

0: six of seven postseason games.
1: Lost out on this one, and this was a changeup that stayed up 90 miles per hour. And Bazana, who grew up playing cricket, defended that strike zone really well, making sure it didn't hit the wickets.
0: He had a phenomenal first season, one of three rookies with at least 15 homers and 15 steals with Sal Stewart of Cincinnati and Carson Benj of the New York Mets. Petey Halpin digs in, a third straight left-handed hitter, swings at the first pitch, laces it foul back to the screen, 0-1. Halpin started the year at AAA in Columbus, Ohio, called up on May 1st and went up and down and got his first postseason start in Game 5 last round, and now two more here. He swings and hits it foul off the hands to the seats third base side. It's been a souvenir-heavy first couple of innings. No score, top two, Cleveland and Tampa Bay.
1: A lot of life on that fastball. We've seen a lot of foul balls, not a lot of good hacks. I expect Peralta to continue to throw that fastball and ditch the changeup during this at-bat.
0: Bazana close to the bag at first, the 0-2. Swing and a foul tip. He just got a piece of it there, and he stays alive.
1: Elevated the heater. Great job of Halpin just to be able to put a little wood on that one.
0: Halpin calls time. Readjusts the batting gloves. Steps back in from the left side. Cleveland in the road. Gray jerseys today. And Cleveland written in an arcing font across the front of their jerseys. Here's the pitch. Way high over Hicks's glove and to the backstop. And Bazana jogs easily to second base. Takes the turn. Almost taunting the defense. And Cleveland has its first runner in scoring position with one out here, top two.
1: Yeah, that changes everything. The outfield took a couple steps in now with two outs, runner with one out, runner at the runner now at second base. Want to make sure that the infield can knock anything down, making sure that Lozano and his speed does not score on a base hit.
0: The perils of the elevated fastball. Count one and two, Peralta set and a pitch. Swing and another foul back on, you guessed it, another fastball up in the zone.
1: Because of Peralta's extension, he's not a big guy, but he's got the extension. That 97, 98 looks at least a mile and a half to 2 miles faster, and that's why a lot of hitters are just not reacting really well to it.
0: Here's the pitch. Check swing and a ball in the dirt. Appeal to third, and Halpin is run up by Chad Fairchild. That's a strikeout, second of the inning, third of the night for Freddy Peralta. Two down for Cleveland in the second.
1: Could have gone either way. Fairchild said yes. Tampa Bay agrees. Cleveland didn't like it, nor did Halpin.
0: Home plate umpire tonight, Carlos Torres. The crew chief is Jordan Baker. At second base as part of a six-man crew. Four on the infield and one down either line. Austin Hedges digs in and backs out of the way. Got hit by the pitch that came way too far inside. And he's headed to first base. Seems no worse for the wear. We'll see on the replay whether that grazed the jersey or got some of the midsection for Austin Hedges. But it's first and second for Cleveland. And it looked like that got him on the back of the elbow. No, on his back arm, just shy of the elbow on the forearm. Ow.
1: Yeah, just grazed him. I always look to see where the ball goes to. Umpires are going to check up on this one, but they got it right.
2: Tampa Bay is challenging the call of hit by pitch.
1: I'm surprised they're challenging this one.
0: We saw the replay, and it's pretty glaringly clear that Hedges got hit by the pitch.
1: Yeah, this is an interesting challenge early in the game, but they're showing it in the stadium now, and the people will react to it.
0: Yeah, you can see the muscles in his forearm kind of ripple with the vibration after being hit by the ball, and this should be the shortest
2: replay. The call field is confirmed. The runner was hit by the pitch. Tampa Bay has one challenge remaining.
1: Let me ask you this. If I would have been hit by a pitch, would you have said muscles too or just skin?
0: Am I allowed to plead the fifth?
1: Good job. Second inning, I get it. Game two, second inning.
0: I don't want to incriminate myself, lest this be a seven-game series.
1: I promise not to ask in the seventh game.
0: Mike Cousins, Eduardo Perez with you here from St. Petersburg, Florida. Guardians at the plate, no score, top two. But they've got first and second for Brian Rocchio, their RBI leader, and he takes outside ball one.
1: And one of the big reasons

0: why he's been that RBI leader is because he can slow down moments, and he's had some big moments during the regular season, even though he struggled in the postseason hitting 111.
1: So after Peralta on the mound threw a first pitch strike to each of the first seven batters, he plunked Hedges and now falls behind 1-0 to Rocchio. Switch hitter batting left. The pitch, 1-0, foul top of the netting behind home. One ball, one strike. Big translucent roof over our heads, but we're past sunset here in Florida. Lights are on in the 1-1. It's a four-seamer for a called strike. 1-2 to Rocchio.
0: No foul balls for the Guardians in the first inning. 10 foul balls so far this inning against Peralta. They've been aggressive.
1: It was a seven-pitch first. This will be the 23rd pitch of the second inning. Runners at first and second. Here it comes. Swinging a pop-up. Foul territory, third base side, out of play. Very much a protecting swing there with two strikes.
0: Oh, they're crushing the budget right now when it comes to baseballs. This inning, they're in a deficit right now. Hope we have enough.
1: There are higher-ups from MLB here. I think they can approve the expenditures if they go over budget. Still 1-2. Here it comes from Peralta. Outside with a changeup. Two balls, two strikes to the number nine hitter.
0: Has not thrown that pitch with conviction. The only one he's thrown was to Petey Halpin when he struck him out after having thrown five consecutive fastballs.
1: 2-2 on the way. Swing and a miss. Struck him out. Change up in the dirt. And the inning is over. He gets three strikeouts. The Guardians strand two.
0: Yep, and all but one was off the changeup. Change up the pitch for Freddy Peralta. Gets it. He'll go back into that dugout. Feel good about it. Let's see how he turns out second time around the order.
1: Peralta, first time through, has struck out four and not allowed a run. Middle of the second inning. Guardians nothing, Rays nothing. This is the American League Championship Series on ESPN Radio and the ESPN app, presented by Gusto.
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1: Along with Eduardo Perez, Mike Cousins, glad to have you along tonight here in St. Petersburg, Florida, under the tilted roof of Tropicana Field for Game 2 of the American League Championship Series. We go bottom of the second inning, no score between Cleveland and Tampa Bay. Last night, Rays got out to a 2-0 first inning lead, but Cleveland won that game 7-3, pouring on the offense late. First team in postseason history, Eduardo, to be shut out through five and then score in innings 6, 7, 8, and 9.
0: They had those leadoff hitters on in every inning, and that was the big difference. Cleveland putting their guys in action, putting them in motion, putting pressure on Tampa Bay. Tampa Bay trying to return the favor now.
1: Parker Messick, a phenomenal rookie year. Starts with Johnny DeLuca here in the second. And his first pitch is a changeup for a called strike one.

0: only thrown fastballs and changeups. Parker Messick has thrown three different types of pitches. His 0-1 is a fastball for a ball, 1-1. It's been mostly fastball, then sinker, then changeup. DeLuca 4-for-14 this postseason. The 1-1 pitch is low as it squirts out of Austin Hedges' glove for a ball, 2-1.
1: Yeah, DeLuca's job here is just to put the ball in play and create some action. Messick's been tough against Tampa Bay all season long and tonight as well.
0: A deep breath in the 2-1. Swinging a ground ball up the middle to his left. Rocchio at short, throws off balance, and it pulls low off the bag at first. And Johnny DeLuca put the ball in play, created some havoc. He's aboard to start the Tampa Bay second.
1: Exactly what they wanted, especially with Chandler Simpson coming up a contact guy. DeLuca gets on. That'll be called a base hit on a nice attempt by their shortstop. But look, it's about creating action. This is one of the big reasons why Kevin Cash has his speedster hitting so high in the order.
0: We haven't seen a ton of bunts in this series, but here's a guy who can do it well. Left-handed hitter, third baseman Ramirez in. Squares to bunt and takes a ball outside, 1-0.
1: Wow, Ramirez is right there just putting the pressure on Chandler Simpson.
0: And encroaching little by little, step by step, getting closer to the plate to say, I'm right here if you lay one down. 1-0 the count. Messick from the stretch comes home. Swinging a chopper to second, could be two. Bazzana, backhand to second, one, and a rocket throw to first by Rocchio gets Chandler Simpson, who's the fastest player home to first in the sport, and they got him by a quarter of a step, two down.
1: That's unbelievable right there, and the reason it worked is because Bazzana is playing in, and because he's playing in, defending the bunt to get over to first base just in case the bunt is hit towards low side. He makes that play. If not, regular double play depth, that does not happen.
0: Two out, nobody aboard for Ben Williamson. It's a fastball up, 1-0. Guardians nothing, Rays nothing. Bottom of the second inning from Tropicana Field. Now the infield plays back with two away and the 1-0 pitch. Just off the plate, outside. Two balls, no strikes. And on that ball to second, Bazzana backhanded it to Rocchio and took an extra split second stumbling, getting it out of the glove, and they still get the out. Here's a 2-0. Foul back on a line, 2-1. Williamson, 0-for-2 here in the postseason. A walk and a hit by pitch. Count 2-1. Messick looks to face just three batters here in the second, and he deals. Two ones up and away. A fastball for a ball, 3-1. Messick's on the verge of throwing 195 innings this season, by far the most in his young career at 25 years old. 3-1. And he pumps in some heat for a called strike, 3-2. And if he throws 4 2/3 tonight, it'll be the most by a rookie since Yordano Ventura in 2014 with Kansas City, threw 208 1/3. Guardians go deep enough, and Parker Messick will surpass that. 3-2 pitch, and it's downstairs, ball four, and Williamson draws a two-out walk for the Rays.
1: How big was that double play now? Think about Chandler Simpson, a guy that is a ground ball hitting guy. That's who he is. He only hit into 6 double plays this season. Hits into one here in a big moment, and then Williamson gets on with a walk with two outs.
0: 8th spot in the order, it's the catcher Liam Hicks. Picked him up at the trade deadline from Miami, and he swings and fouls back the first pitch, 0-1. Fits in perfectly to the style of play that they have, because this team had the lowest strikeout rate in baseball this year, and he was one of 4 everyday regulars who had more walks than strikeouts, and just the second catcher in the last decade to do that. With Williamson at first, Messick's 0-1. Downstairs with a sinker, 1-1 on Hicks. And he is an inferior hitter as a lefty against left-handed pitching. Just a 505 OPS against southpaws. Messick shrugs his shoulders, throws over to first, and they got the pickoff at first base. Williamson didn't get back in time. Messick gets out of the inning.
1: Now that's huge.

0: and being able to get Williamson to end the inning. Tampa Bay gets two runners on and are not able to do it with a double play and then a pickoff.
1: Well, but the base stealers have only been successful twice against Messick this year. In part, you can see why right there. The end of two, no score between Cleveland and Tampa Bay. This is the American League Championship Series on ESPN.

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0: For 2 innings of Game 2, no score between Cleveland and Tampa Bay here at Tropicana Field in St. Petersburg, Florida. Guardians a winner yesterday. They've got a 1-0 series lead here in this best-of-7 showdown. Mike Cousins, Eduardo Perez along with you. One trip through the order. Cleveland with a couple of base hits, but nothing much to show for it. So Stephen Kwan, Jose Ramirez, and Chase DeLauder will bat here against Freddie Peralta, who the first time through the order has only thrown fastballs and changeups, 81% fastballs. Let's see if he varies that up here now, second time through.
8: Yeah, he's got to give them a different look. The good thing for Freddie, he only threw 7 pitches the first inning.

0: Different pitch for strike one.
1: And that's the look. Now you have to be able to evolve into some other pitcher. Unpredictable. Showing him a wrinkle.
0: Vaughn waits the pitch. Change up low and away. One ball, one strike. This team has an 870 OPS over its last four games. All of them victories. Well better than league average of 720. 1-1 to Kwan. In there for a strike with a fastball to get to 1-2. Kwan taps the blue helmet. And we've got a challenge.
2: The batter's going to challenge and call up a strike.
0: All right, and we'll turn our eyes to the video board out in right field. The pitch was up.
1: Same spot as yesterday. He knows the zone, and he knows it up, and that's where a lot of the umpires miss with Kwan, is up in the zone.
0: He was the most successful among regular players this year for Cleveland, too, winning 56% of the time. 2-1 in his favor. And fouls away a fastball. Two balls, two strikes.
1: Now, Kwan is one of those rare hitters who actually becomes more interesting with two strikes. One of the big reasons is he shortens up, he controls the barrel, and just makes pitchers work for that final strike.
0: He stands very still. The 2-2 from Peralta. Stroked out to left. It's coming down. Simpson is there, and he makes the catch. Simpson as fast as they come, and he got there with ease to retire Kwan, going to the opposite field, one away in the third.
1: Simpson fast, yes. The jumps this year in left field even better than they were last year, and a lot has to do with their outfield coach and first base coach, Corey Dickerson, who's really worked on that first jump.
0: Jose Ramirez 0 for 1, and he sees a strike. A ball's one strike. Equaling the amount of pitches he saw in his first at-bat tonight. On a pop out to center field.
1: Usually a guy that swings at the first pitch and makes it out the first at-bat.
0: A one. Another swing and a pop-up. It's behind home. Hicks sheds the mask, heading to the warning track. He's under it and makes the catch. Jose Ramirez is 0 for 2.
1: Yeah, that's more frustrating than striking out twice in the first two at-bats. Pop-ups to the infielder and one right back to the catcher. That'll frustrate you a little bit. Another guarantee I can give you, Joe Adell, most likely will take also on the first pitch because he made an out on the first pitch on a fly out to right in the first inning.
0: Now Chase DeLauder is going to have to get on for Adell to bat here in this inning. Adell, right fielder's on deck. It's DeLauder the DH, and he lets one go for a ball, 1-0. And a leadoff home run in the sixth when the Guardians were trailing yesterday 2-0. Made it a 2-1 game, 381 feet out to left field. 1-0 from Peralta. Big swing and a miss over a changeup. 1-1. And with his postseason hitting streak at 5 games now, he's tied for the longest active streak here in these 26 playoffs, along with Milwaukee's Christian Yelich. Nobody on. Two out. The 1-1. Swing and a miss over a curveball. 1-2 in Peralta's favor.
1: Got to be careful with DeLauder here because even if he thinks he can sneak a fastball by him, DeLauder has that discipline to be able to get the bat head through the zone quickly.
0: Guardians looking to avoid going 1-2-3. The 1-2 pitch, fastball up, 2-2. Well, it is not a packed house here tonight. A good number of visible open seats. But nevertheless, this crowd gets loud, and they're amplified by their voices echoing down off the roof. Two out, Peralta's 2-2. High again to DeLauder, 3 balls, 2 strikes to a strikeout victim in the first inning.
1: Well, he threw him 2 changeups the first 2 pitches. I expect to see that pitch again. On right. 3-2 count.
0: Peralta, 4 strikeouts tonight. His 3-2 pitch to DeLauder. Now back, curveball, 3-2 still.
1: Interesting call. Goes with his third best pitch, the curveball.
0: DeLauder, his postseason debut. Came last year, here in the playoffs, year two, fouls back a 3-2. He was just so wide-eyed last year. Steven Vogt, though, the manager, said when they told him, he goes, I'm ready. He might have been masking it a little bit. Said he couldn't eat breakfast that day. And now here he is. Fouled one away, another 3-2. He lays off, takes ball 4 low. Peralta did go to the changeup, but it missed out of the zone, and DeLauder draws a walk on a 3-2 pitch.
1: That's a fabulous at-bat. When you can take a changeup down in the zone like that, you rarely see hitters do that on 3-2. Chase DeLauder accomplished that.
0: First walk of the night to 4 strikeouts for Peralta. Scoreless game, Cleveland and Tampa Bay, top of the third. Joe Adell from the right side, the pitch.

0: Swinging a foul tip into Hicks' glove. Strike one.
1: Surprise right there. Adell swinging at that first pitch. After having swung at it in the first inning and made an out.
0: He's got 8 runs driven in this postseason. Tied for the most of anybody still going. 0-1. Swinging a fly ball foul to the seats. Out of play down the right field line. No balls, 2 strikes. Freddy Peralta's next pitch here in the third will be number 50 of the night. Really good job by Cleveland doing exactly what makes the Rays so difficult. Fouling away pitches. 0-2 on the way. It's low, 1-2. Peralta takes a deep breath, runs his thumb and his index finger over the brim of his blue cap. Finds his footing on the pitcher's mound, looks over his left shoulder at DeLauder at first. The 1-2 pitch to Joe Adell. Here it comes. Fastball up, 2 balls, 2 strikes. Infield plays him to pull. The second baseman, Williamson, is as far as he can legally go toward the second base bag. So the right side of the infield is open. Outfield is back and straight away. 2-2 pitch. Swinging a high pop-up, and this should end the inning. Williamson, the second baseman, goes out. He's called off by Mesa. The right fielder comes in and makes the catch about 10 feet shy of the infield dirt. The inning is over.
1: I am so happy that Mesa called that one because Williamson was, as you said, 10 feet away from where Mesa even caught that one. The Rays dodge another bullet. Peralta making the pitches when he needs to, especially in this inning. 20 pitches to get through the third.
0: Peralta has stranded 4 runners through 3. Bottom 3 next, no score. Cleveland and Tampa Bay. 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
5: It's October. It means playoff baseball is in the air, and we are in Florida for game two of this ALCS. Guardians lead the series 1-0 after a win last night, and we go to the bottom of the third in a scoreless game thus far. With Eduardo Perez, I'm Mike Cousins, and it'll be 8-9-1 here for the Tampa Bay Rays, wearing their Devil Rays throwbacks tonight. Fun throwback jerseys. Liam Hicks was at the plate when the second inning came to an end. Parker Messick, the rookie pitcher for Cleveland, picked off Ben Williamson. So Hicks, Taylor Walls will get their first true at bats, and then back to the top of the order for Yandy Diaz. The all-star Messick, lefty on the mound. Rocks and deals. And a check swing for Liam Hicks as he takes a ball, 1-0. Third postseason start for Messick. Got the call game one of the division series, and then game four as well. And his 1-0 pitch, left on left, fouled away on the ground toward the Rays dugout first base side, 1-1. Third in the American League, sixth in the majors with a 2.56 ERA. Struck out 193 this year. 1-1. Hit on a line into left field. It's a base hit. One hop into the glove of the left fielder, Stephen Kwan. And for the second time tonight, it's the leadoff man aboard. The catcher, Liam Hicks, gets the job done here in the third for the Rays.
6: That's a nice piece of hitting going the other way with it. Advantage Hicks, who already had seen two sinkers in the first inning, in the second inning, before the pickoff of Ben Williamson. Third pitch goes the other way with it.
5: Right-handed batter, the shortstop Taylor Walls. 1-for-13 in the postseason. First pitch he sees is outside for ball one. Well, Hicks is not exactly top of the list as far as stolen base threats go. Messick also only gave up two stolen bases this year. A tricky move on the mound from the left-hander. 1-0. Wave and a miss. One ball, one strike.
6: So far, Taylor Walls has yet to see a four-seam fastball in this series. Yesterday, they threw him off speeds the entire time. Messick, changeup and another changeup.
5: Third baseman Ramirez plays in. Walls is a very talented bunter. The pitch, swinging a ground ball right side of base hit. Liam Hicks goes first to second. Joe Adell slings it back in just in front of the second base bag. And it's back-to-back base hits to start the third for the Rays. First Hicks, and now Taylor Walls, that sets up the top of the Tampa Bay lineup.
6: Taylor Walls gets that changeup, and it stays up, and he just hits it the other way. Stays behind it beautifully. Pitch it where they're not, and it's exactly what happened right there. Now you got Yandy Diaz. No chance he's bunting here.
5: Diaz 0-for-1 with a ground out to short. Lefty on the mound, the righty waits, and he looks at a first pitch fastball up for ball one. The Guardians signed him out of Cuba in 2013. Made his debut with Cleveland 4 years later. This year led the AL in hits for the Tampa Bay Rays. 1-0. Hard liner foul out of play right field side. 1-1.
6: Yandy Diaz has very good power to the other way. And that's the one thing that he's always established in this league. Those big arms get extended, it can be dangerous.
5: Messick looks to second. The 1-1. Tried to go inside with a fastball and missed. Two balls, one strike. And to your point, Eduardo, since the start of

0: last season, Yandy Diaz, who's at the plate, has the seventh best slugging percentage to the opposite field. And he's got two runners on. First and second, nobody out. Here's the pitch. And it's upstairs, a fastball at 96. 3-1. That's a big one coming up here.
1: Doesn't need to pull the ball to create damage. The numbers back it up.
0: 1-for-11 against Messick in his career. And a 3-1. Swing a grounder. Up the middle could be two. Bazzana flips to Rocchio for one. The turn by the shortstop is two. A 4-6-3 double play. He couldn't have lined that up any better for Cleveland. From two on and nobody out to one at third and two down.
1: Just think about what Messick has been able to do. Get outs on the ground since the beginning of the game. And right there, another big double play started by Bazzana. Passing it over to Rocchio. Now runner at third. You're still not out of trouble, but the double play so far has been Messick's best friend.
0: Left on left matchup. Two down. Hicks at third. No score. Bottom of the third. Jonathan Aranda, the batter. Curveball inside for ball one.
1: I'll tell you this, as Messick asked for time. That breaking pitch that was just thrown to Aranda, I flinched from here. And Aranda didn't even flinch. He stayed right there, fearless at the plate.
0: Six of the outs Messick has recorded have come on ground ball outs. Two double plays, a pickoff, a strikeout. The 1-0 pitch is hammered into the ground, second base. Bazzana backpedals and from the outfield turf throws on to first and retires the side. Messick was in danger. Two on and a 3-1 count to Yandy Diaz, and he gets out of it without allowing a run. Peralta versus Messick. Cleveland versus Tampa Bay, scoreless at the end of three. This is the American League Championship Series on ESPN Radio and the ESPN app presented by Gusto.

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2: Don't forget NLCS Game 3 coming tomorrow night. Dodgers down 0-2. Shohei Ohtani struggling. He will be in the lineup tomorrow. Manager Dave Roberts on the decision.
4: I did talk to Shohei, had a great conversation. He's adamant. He feels good enough to be in there. He's close to finding something with his swing, and I feel great about it. And so, yeah, he wants to be in there and help us win a ball game and win a championship. So, great conversation, and I'm excited about having him in there.
2: Ohtani now 3-for-20 this postseason without an extra base hit. Your stat of the day brought to you by hands-free Skechers slip-ins, Aeroburst high-performance running shoes that cut through the wind. Coverage of Game 3 of the NLCS beginning 7:30 p.m. Eastern on ESPN Radio. On Wednesday, still looking for some scoring in St. Pete. Back to Tropicana Field with Eduardo Perez and Mike Cousins.
5: Thanks, Nick. Well, there's been plenty of runners on the base paths. Tampa Bay with 4 hits, Cleveland with 2. We start the fourth scoreless. Trio of lefties on the way, starting with first baseman Nathaniel Lowe. First pitch from Peralta, and it's a fastball outside. 1 ball and no strikes. 53rd pitch of the night for the 30-year-old Freddy Peralta in his 11th postseason appearance, his 8th start, 2nd with Tampa Bay. 1-0. Lowe lifts the arms, takes inside, 2-0.
6: First time Freddy Peralta finds himself in a 2-0 count.
5: Her first pitch strikes to the first 7 batters, now midway through his 2nd turn through the lineup, 2-0. Check swing, it's a called strike at the plate, 2-1 on Lowe.
6: Not the pitch Lowe wanted. Wanted a pitch middle in, got it on the outside corner.
5: Lowe with a slightly open stance. The bat rests on his back left shoulder. 2-1 pitch. Swinging a foul tip into Hicks' glove behind the plate. 2 balls, 2 strikes. Peralta up to 98 when he hit Austin Hedges in the 2nd. 99 was his fastest pitch as a member of the Tampa Bay Rays.
6: And because of the extension, that 99 looks more like 100.5 miles per hour. Gets out there.
5: The 2-2. Swing and a miss. Struck him out. Fastball up at 97. Freddy Peralta with 1 out in the 4th. Just registered his 5th strikeout.
6: And that was another elevated pitch to be able to get Nathaniel Lowe, who just cannot resist the temptation of chasing up and out of the zone. Big first out of the inning for Freddy Peralta.
5: That gives way to Travis Bezzana, who singled and was left aboard in the 2nd. Lefty waits. First pitch bends in, but it's high, 1-0. So Peralta has expanded the pitch mix here 2nd time through. His 80% fastballs first time through the lineup. Here's the 1-0. Swinging a foul tip to Hicks' glove. 1 ball and 1 strike, and has worked in the curveball as well, throwing it 3 times so far. Ball and strike to Bezzana. Here it comes. Swinging a pop-up down the left field line. This might be playable. Caminero, the 3rd baseman, going over. He's at the boundary.

0: Lowry and makes the catch and stumbles into the netting and the thigh-high wall. Good grab there, two out, and thank goodness no collision like there was last night as he ran into his teammate Johnny DeLuca. Thankfully, everybody's okay after that one last night.
1: Yeah, and he almost looked like a little big tuna out there as well with that netting. Good focus on Caminero being able to make that play. And you're right, partner, after yesterday, you got to think about that. But another thing you have to think about here in the dome, no tarp necessary, so you don't have to deal with the tarp down the line.
0: Bases are empty, two down, and it's Petey Halpin. 0-0 our score, top four. Peralta misses up and away, 1-0. Kevin Cash ran out to check on his star third baseman yesterday after that collision down the left field line of the Cleveland bullpen.
1: You call it running?
0: The 1-0, foul straight back, 1-1. He moved at his top possible velocity. We didn't get the StatCast data on it, but I'm sure that it is somewhere in the ballpark. What is it, 12 cameras that track the motion of everybody?
1: Oh, boy. I hope they didn't track my motion coming into the stadium.
0: The 1-1, swing and a miss. One ball, two strikes for the rookie Halpin, who struck out in the second.
1: There's still life on that fastball. Peralta knows it. Halpin has to regroup himself and think about this one. Does he go with the changeup, or do I cheat to the fastball because it has life, late life?
0: Peralta looking for his first 1-2-3 frame. Swing and a liner right field, base hit. It splits the difference between Williamson at second and Aranda at first. So Cleveland has had a base runner in all of the first four innings. No runs across, but they give themselves a chance here with Halpin at first.
1: That's a big hit. You want Austin Hedges to come up to the plate with two outs. You don't want him to lead off the next inning, and Halpin right there hunts a fastball up. Fourth fastball he sees up tonight versus Peralta, so he cheats to it and beats him. And
0: gave a double thumbs up back to the third base dugout. Takes his lead off of first for Hedges. Right-handed batter waits. First pitch swinging, and it's a soft flare. Shallow left center. Walls out at shortstop, waving his arms, calls everybody off and puts it away. And the inning is over. Cleveland with another base hit. They've stranded five runners through four. And in the middle of the fourth inning, it's the Guardians nothing and the Rays nothing. This is the American League Championship Series on ESPN Radio and the ESPN app, presented by Gusto.
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0: The Guardians and the Rays are scoreless, with Tampa Bay coming to the plate last of the fourth. Tomorrow, the Brewers and Dodgers in the National League Championship Series at 7:30 Eastern on Fox and on ESPN Radio. It's the Brewers with a 2-0 series lead, and teams that go up 2-0 in a best of seven have gone on to win the series 83% of the time. So that game comes your way tomorrow with John Shambi and Doug Glanville on the call. Here in Tropicana Field in St. Petersburg, Florida, my cousin's Eduardo Perez, glad to have you part of the action tonight. Parker Messick has gotten into trouble, gotten out of trouble. Seven of the nine outs he's recorded have been on ground ball outs.
1: And he faces Junior Caminero, who he's done really well.

0: against, 1-for-12 career-wise against Caminero. But Caminero coming into this game, got a big double. Didn't hit it hard, 90 miles per hour off the bat. But at least that boosts Caminero's confidence coming into this at-bat.
1: He was not a great hitter against the Guardians this year. Despite his 42 home runs, he's one of two teams against which he did not hit a home run. The other was Toronto. And the big righty waits the pitch. And the lefty misses down and away. One ball, no strikes. 42 homers, tied for second in the American League with Yordan Alvarez. One behind Pete Alonso. 1-0, called strike, 1-1.
0: Caminero looking at where that pitch was. Thought about challenging, but he'll take the strike.
1: Neon green cleats tonight for Caminero. Wind up the 1-1 from Messick. Outside with a fastball, 2-1.
0: Tell you what, those three stripes he has on, and Ramirez at third base, they got that corner handled with three stripes.
1: 2-1. In there on the inside edge for a called strike, 2-2. Now between pitches, Halpin in center field moves over to the right center field alleyway. 2-2 pitch. Just off the plate with a slider. 3 balls, 2 strikes.
0: Love the pitch selection. That sort of got Caminero off guard a little bit. If it would have been in the zone, I think he would have taken either way.
1: The wind up, the payoff pitch. Way inside with a fastball, and it's ball four. 3 straight innings now, and we're in the fourth, where the Rays have put the leadoff man aboard. In the last two, a double play has followed. Victor Mesa will bat here.
0: Messick knows that one pitch can get him out of trouble because it's been that way so far tonight. A lot of outs on the ground, as you said earlier.
1: Lefty to a lefty. A deep breath from Messick. He comes home and delivers a called strike one down the middle of the plate. Struck out Mesa in the first. So far, his only strikeout of the night. Feels a little bit similar to game two of the division series when Tampa Bay took on Cam Schlittler and the Yankees. And as is custom, when Mesa's down one strike, steps out and calls time. And in that game against Schlittler, the Rays struck out twice, which was the fewest recorded.

0: twice, which was the fewest recorded by Schlittler in any of his 51 career starts to that point, his last of the season as well. Runner at first, the 0-1. Swinging a fly ball, foul territory, third base side. Jose Ramirez over for a peek. That's about five rows deep into the blue seats. No balls, two strikes on Mesa. During the regular season, the Rays hit 258. Here in the postseason through four games thus far with a 3-1 record, they've hit 209. So 258 down to 209. 0-2 the count. Caminero at first. Here it comes. Fastball up. 1-2. Victor Mesa was not a part of this team at the start of 2026. They traded for him from Miami just before spring training. Here comes a 1-2. Outside low with a sinker. Two balls, two strikes.
1: Get a little mini Soto shuffle right there on the take as well for Victor Mesa.
0: And he certainly plays with a high degree of confidence and a well-earned one. Messick's 2-2 pitch, and Mesa taps it to second. Bezzano charges, backhands to second, and the turn to first is in time. The third 4-6-3 double play of the night from the Cleveland middle infield. The Rays reserving their right to have a review on this. We'll get a look at the replay. Eduardo, to my right, immediately signaled safe. Rocchio's throw to first. We didn't get a great look at it on the replay. And it does appear as though the Rays are going to challenge this.
1: And the thing is, they're challenging it first, but I'm wondering, why don't you challenge it second as well?
2: Tampa Bay is challenging the out call at second and the out call at first.
1: And they are. And one of the big reasons is Bezzano did not toss the ball strongly to Rocchio, and Rocchio was out there to go get it. So, yes, there's a replay at first, and I think it's going to get overturned at first. But at second base, you could get another overturned as well.
0: So not only does Lowe's foot appear to come off the bag at first base, but I think Mesa beat the throw anyway because the cleat is on the ground and the glove, or the ball is not yet in the webbing of the glove. But taking a look at the play at second as well, Bezzano with the toss to Rocchio, he gets it into the glove almost simultaneous with the bottom spikes of his right cleat scraping the top of the bag. The question is, did those happen concurrently? And I don't think they did.
1: I know, this one's a close one. They're going to have to take another look at this one. Is his cleat still touching the bag as it is going across? I think that call might just stand. And the one at first should get overturned. Does that cost you a challenge?
0: It's a good question.
1: Because they already lost the challenge earlier on a hit by pitch by Hedges.
0: If you're successful but only in part on the challenge. So this goes back to headquarters. So on the field, everybody stands and waits. At first base, it's Corey Dickerson, the first base coach, standing with Victor Mesa Jr., looking at the video board in right field. At second, Brian Rocchio, the shortstop, Travis Bezzano, the second baseman, do the same. We've got no score, bottom of the fourth, between the Guardians and the Rays in game two of this best of seven series. Cleveland opened it up with a win last night.
1: And we'll see how you overturn it.
0: I think the call at second is too close, but it should be safe at first. There's a leadoff walk to Junior Caminero, and Victor Mesa hit a ground ball on the base path is where it was fielded by Travis Bezzano, the Guardian second baseman. It turned to 4-6-3 twice already tonight in the second, third, and maybe here in the fourth, it withstands the challenge.
2: The call at second stands, the runner is out. The call at first is overturned, the runner is safe. Tampa Bay retains, still has one remaining.
0: So that answers our question. If even part of your challenge is successful, you keep the challenge, and ultimately it's a fielder's choice. 4-6 on the putout. Mesa safe at first, one down.
1: So I'm glad that, you know what, that's the correct thing if you're Tampa Bay to do. Challenge both. You never know.
0: You don't get what you don't ask for. If you make a reservation at a popular dinner spot, you need to add more people. You just call and ask, right?
1: Why go to number two when you can go to number one?
0: Mike Cousins, Eduardo Perez with you. Johnny DeLuca at the plate for the Rays. Swings and fouls the first pitch back off of Hedges and off the backstop for strike one. Bottom four, no score. Yesterday it was the Rays.

0: Rays jumping out to a 2-0 lead. They held the Guardians scoreless through five, and Cleveland scored all seven of its runs in innings 6 through 9. DeLuca's 1-for-1, an infield single. 0-1 is in the dirt, changeup low, 1-1. It's a big day for Parker Messick on the mound from Plant City, Florida. He has pitched here before. He's pitched at Steinbrenner Field. That was last year when this stadium was still undergoing its renovations. And then pitched here in July. 1-1, swing and a miss. Hedges with a throw behind Mesa at first, but Mesa is back in safely. The count 1-2 on DeLuca. And Messick on the mound when he was 7 years old saw the Rays win game 2 of the 2008 World Series. Ahead 1-2. And throws over to first base. Mesa's back in safely.
1: Mesa, slight open stance with his lead. Not a big lead, respecting the move of Messick. Slight open, right foot behind the left.
0: Messick's parents, April and TJ, here tonight. His

0: And TJ here tonight. His 60th pitch, a swing and a miss and a changeup, strike three. Picks up just his second strikeout of the night, but it's the second out here on the home for him.
1: Heck of a changeup for Parker Messick. Talk so much about Peralta with the Rays, but Messick being able to get one, a big one at that.
0: And he gets a left-on-left matchup against Chandler Simpson, who's 0-for-1. We're setting the pitch. In there for a strike with a sinker, 0-1. Most strikeouts by a Cleveland rookie since Herb Score in 1955 when he was the rookie of the year. Had a long and decorated career in the TV and radio booths for Cleveland all the way till 1997. 0-1. Foul back off the hands, 0-2. I think that got a piece of the umpire, Carlos Torres, maybe.
1: Yeah, he got him. Got him like on the right arm, but he's not going to rub it.
0: So it's the reverse of the umpire courtesy walk out to the mound if the catcher gets hit. Hedges does that here for the home plate ump, Carlos Torres.
1: And that was a very uncomfortable swing for Simpson. And I would not be surprised now if Kevin Cash tells Messick, just go on the first move. Try to create something. If Parker Messick does not go to first, you might get yourself an opportunity to steal one. And if you're caught, you get Chandler Simpson leading off the bottom half of the next inning.
0: Messick only gave up 2 stolen bases this year. Mesa was 9-for-13. The set and a throw over to first base, keeping a very close eye on Victor Mesa Jr.
1: I think Stephen Vogt was thinking the same thing.
0: Guardians nothing, Rays nothing. Bottom of the fourth, 2 down. 0-2 the count on Simpson. The lefty Messick, set. He pitches. Mesa faked running to ground ball. High hop, shortstop. Rocchio throws to first. It's not in time. And there goes Mesa over to third base. He takes 2 bases on a ball that did not get past the base path between second and third. Phenomenal base running by the Tampa Bay Rays. The fastest man in the sport going home to first. And it's runners at the corners with 2 down in the fourth.
1: That was fast. That was elite fast. And what a great baseball IQ by Victor Mesa Jr. He saw exactly where Ramirez was cheerleading Rocchio, and he caught him off guard. And Lowe had nothing but to keep the baseball. Now runners at first and third. The decision that Cleveland should make is probably just hold on to the baseball if Simpson decides to steal.
0: Ben Williamson bats on the right side with 2 out. The pitch. Fastball called, strike, letter high, 0-1.
1: Okay, so he gave him a fastball. I would not throw Williamson another fastball. He is terrible against the changeup, and Messick has an elite changeup. Something has to give here.
0: Williamson hitless in the postseason. Messick, 0-1. Upstairs, fastball, 1-1.
1: Yeah, that fastball is a design pitch out of the zone just in case Simpson does go. But in the zone, you cannot challenge Williamson with the heater.
0: Williamson walked in the second, got picked off. No score, bottom four, 1-1. It's a changeup downstairs, 2 balls, 1 strike. Hedges gets a fresh baseball. A veteran behind the plate, Austin Hedges. 12th season in the majors. Messick on the mound, his rookie season and all-star this year. Count is 2-1. Here it comes. Swinging a grounder, third base. Ramirez, and it gets by Jose Ramirez into left field. The Rays are on the board as Mesa scores. Simpson goes to third, and Williamson is into second base. It's the Rays 1, the Guardians nothing in the bottom of the fourth as the ball got by the Cleveland cornerstone at third, Jose Ramirez.
1: And he tried to straddle it. Instead of attacking it, ball hits third. As soon as the contact is made, you have to come in and charge hard and beat it to that short hop. He stayed flat-footed, and it ate him up. And that's the big reason. I don't care how great your hands are. If you stay flat-footed, the bottom half will always dominate the top.
0: Second and third with 2 out for Liam Hicks. Biggest at bat of the night. After an error on Ramirez, left on left, he drives into the gap right center field. It's a base hit. Simpson scores. Williamson touches home, coming in from second. And Liam Hicks with a 2-out, 2-run single in the last of the fourth. We were tied 0-0, and now it's 3-0.

0: Tampa Bay.
1: And if someone right now is in disgust, it's Jose Ramirez at third base. He saw that base hit, and all he does is pace back and forth. He knows this one's on him. As Carl Willis comes out, Jose Ramirez going to that mound, and I guarantee you he's going to say something to Parker Messick before Carl Willis gets there.
0: It is total bedlam inside the Trop right now. Carl Willis, the 16th-year pitching coach, with a plenary session, a meeting of the minds on the mound. The infielders leave, the last two, Messick and Hedges, the battery. Three runs across, all with two out. Hicks is over at first, and the seventh batter of the inning, Taylor Walls, waits at home plate.
1: This is what happens against good teams. You make a mistake, you give them an extra out, they will continue to lay down the hammer. And Liam Hicks, what an opportunity he gets here tonight with not one, but two hits.
0: And Walls has already got a base hit. That was last inning. Runner at first, two away. Here's the pitch. The shortstop takes strike one. A fastball at 94. The velocity has come down a little bit for Messick after a high-energy first and second inning. Rays have taken a 3-0 lead. Yesterday, their largest lead was 2-0. Right side of the infield is open. The 0-1 grounded third base side and foul. No balls, two strikes. Well, both Ben Williamson and Jose Ramirez, unlikely players to be involved in a big moment. Williamson hadn't had a hit, and Ramirez committed an error. Messick's 25th pitch of the fourth. A swing and a miss, strike three. But a half inning to forget for Cleveland, and one that will bring smiles to the faces of every Rays fan in this building. It's 3-0 Tampa Bay.
1: Yeah, the same guy that beat you yesterday, Jose Ramirez, making a big error and a big mistake in this one. And the speed of the Tampa Bay Rays get them on the board. Pressure, pressure, pressure.
0: 2-5 here at the Trop. It's the Rays 3, the Guardians nothing. This is the American League Championship Series on ESPN Radio and the ESPN app, presented by Gusto.
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0: In the bottom of the fourth, the Tampa Bay Rays land the first big blow here in game number two of this championship series. An error by Jose Ramirez allows three runs to come across, and it's 3-0 Tampa Bay, with Cleveland coming to the plate here. Top five, Mike Cousins, Eduardo Perez. And the Guardians have a chance to answer. They've had runners on. They've stranded five against Freddy Peralta through the first four innings.
1: Yeah, you know, right now it's a big opportunity for Freddy Peralta to put a goose egg up. After a big inning, you get the fans up. They get louder. And right now, this is what big game type pitchers do. Let's see if he's able to handle

0: handle it.
1: Peralta from the stretch, as always, to Brian Rocchio. Shortstop takes a strike. Switch hitter batting from the left side, down 0-1. And Peralta came here from the Mets, where he started the season, came over at the trade deadline, got rid of the windup entirely. Says, here's how I'm going to pitch. 0-1 is lifted out toward left field. Down the line, Simpson on the run, approaching the foul line, crosses over and behind the Cleveland bullpen in foul territory, puts it away. Out number one in the fifth. And the Tampa Bay staff was very adamant that when Freddie Peralta got here from the Mets, a team that had sky-high expectations and just a terrible 2026 season, they said, we didn't fix Freddie Peralta. We just optimized the best version of Freddie Peralta. We said, what's your best pitch? He said, the changeup. We said, throw it more. You're more comfortable from the stretch? Do that. Top of the order, Stephen Kwan takes a curveball for ball one.
2: And you know what's interesting? When he was in Milwaukee, it used to be fastball Freddie. It was the ability of being able to throw it because of the elite extension that he has.
1: 1-0 to Kwan. Is in there for a strike, 1-1.
2: So having a conversation as well with Ramirez around the batting cage earlier. Kwan was up in his group, and he was hitting a few balls out of the ballpark. And he said, hey, tonight, Kwan should get one.
1: 1-1. Kwan, opposite way. Oh, what a stab by Caminero at third. He was playing in, reached to his left, and turns it into out number two.
2: And then he looks at Kwan, and he goes, no, no, no, no, not my way. Great reaction by Junior Caminero. Makes the play. Not this way. Hit it somewhere else.
1: He gave him the Mutombo. Ball in the glove hand on the left, and the index finger waggling back and forth with the right. So the base is clear, two down, and it's Jose Ramirez at the plate. First pitch is in there for a called strike one. What a moment this would be for Freddie Peralta after the offense gives him a 3-0 lead to go 1-2-3 for the first time tonight. 0-1 to Ramirez. He takes another called strike. It's all.

0: 1-2.
1: Not an easy task. Even with two strikes on Jose Ramirez. One of the worst top half innings that he's had defensively.
0: Peralta set. 0-2 pitch. Foul back and out of play to our left. Third deck. Oh, somebody dropped that one.
1: Wasn't Al, was it?
0: Al hasn't committed any errors tonight. Our engineer Al Rosenberg, the great Al Rosenberg, with us here in St. Pete. 0-2 again from Peralta. That's low to Ramirez, who backs out of the left-hand batter's box, adjusts his batting gloves, faces a 1-2 count from Peralta, trying to go five complete here. After in his first postseason start this year, he went 4 2/3 against the Yankees. Peralta's 75th pitch of the night. Breaking ball outside and low. Ramirez not going to chase that one. Two balls, two strikes.
1: It's unbelievable how many times Jose Ramirez gets to like a two-strike count and then just battles and works it back to even.
0: He's gone from 0-2 to 2-2. 3-0 Tampa Bay, top five. The pitch. Swinging a liner right field. Mesa was deep. He comes in, and it drops in front of him for a base hit. Jose Ramirez has his first base hit of the night. Cleveland, five innings in, has avoided going down in order against Peralta. And that brings up the always dangerous Chase DeLauder. Ramirez gets to first. He's just shaking his head, still probably thinking about that error.
1: 100% he is. He is so upset, and he's trying, and he will try to get that run and runs back. One way of doing it, get on base and see if Chase DeLauder can repeat what he did yesterday.
0: DeLauder 0-1, strikeout and a walk. Swings at the first pitch, pulled his body toward the first base bag. 0-1 with a miss. Five-game hitting streak for DeLauder here in the postseason. Tied for the longest with Christian Yelich this year. Righty on the mound, Peralta to the lefty DeLauder. It's a pitch. Swing and a pop-up. Behind home and out of play. No balls, two strikes. Notice Peralta held a little bit longer there with Jose Ramirez at first, who stole 37 bases this year. And he torments a pitcher. He dances back and forth off the bat. This crowd rising behind Peralta. He had Ramirez 0-2. He struck out five tonight. Ahead 0-2 to DeLauder. Brings it home. And DeLauder stays alive, fouling away the 0-2 pitch, back and out of play. Cleveland a winner yesterday as they took game one. Final score 7-3. Tampa Bay trying to even it up. 1-1. Travel day tomorrow, and game three will be in Cleveland on Thursday night. 3-0 Tampa Bay, top five. 0-2 pitch, outside changeup, well off the plate. 1-2. Guardians, no runs on four hits, one big error. Tampa Bay, three runs on six hits, clean defense. Ramirez at first, he runs, the 1-2. Check swing, and appeal to third, he didn't go. Ball bounces away at second as Ramirez stands up, successfully stealing the bag. As the ball trickled over toward the third base side, but no room for advance there. And so Ramirez swipes the bag, runner in scoring position for Cleveland. DeLauder's work it to a 2-2 count.
1: Yeah, and I'm really surprised that Fairchild, the third base, said he did not go. Even Ramirez took a peek, thinking that he did. They did appeal.
0: Base hit to get Cleveland on the board. 2-2. Chase DeLauder waits, and Freddy Peralta fires way high. 3-2. He had to duck out of the way of one that might have cracked his helmet coming up and in.
1: Chase DeLauder, last time he was 3-2 in the last at-bat, took an unbelievable pitch for a changeup down that he did not chase. Peralta might go back to it, or does he go to the fastball?
0: Peralta leans back, fires. 3-2. Change up, low and away, ball four. So the second free pass to Chase DeLauder in three plate appearances tonight. Tampa Bay 3, Cleveland nothing. Top of the fifth, and Joe Adell represents the tying run of the plate for the Guardians.
1: This now, they should get a visit. Calm Peralta down. It all goes back to both at-bats. The epicenter, what happened yesterday? The five runs out of seven that they scored came from Ramirez and DeLauder. Both of them 0-2 counts to start their at-bats, and they're both on.

0: on. Freddy Peralta could not put either one away.
1: It's a dangerous Cleveland offense that, despite the year-long statistics, showed a very different team in the second half because of the pieces they acquired at the trade deadline. Nathaniel Lowe, late two-run single yesterday. Joe Adell came over from the Angels. After the trade deadline, the Guardians went from 14th in runs per game to first, from 12th in on base to first. Adell at the plate, a big part of it.
2: Yeah, it's a big part of it. And when your big guy makes a huge mistake, an error, and they're able to capitalize with three, Joe Adell knows that with one swing of the bat, he can get those three back and even this event.
1: Runners at first and second, two away, top five. Rays up 3-0. First pitch to Adell. Swinging a fly ball down the right field line, tailing to the right of the pole, and foul. Out of play, no balls, one strike on Peralta's 84th pitch of the night. And that's where Adell has hit the ball tonight against Peralta. He's 0 for 2. He's popped out twice to the right fielder, Victor Mesa Jr. The 0-1 pitch. Swinging a liner center field. It hangs up. Johnny DeLuca is there, walking in, makes the catch directly in his line of sight. And the inning is over. Peralta wiggles out of trouble again. Seven runners stranded through five. And with the Rays coming up in the last of the fifth, they hold a 3-0 lead over Cleveland. This is the American League Championship Series on ESPN Radio and the ESPN app, presented by Gusto.
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3: Down 1-0 in the series, the Tampa Bay Rays have a 3-0 lead over the Cleveland Guardians here at Tropicana Field in St. Petersburg, Florida. Huge crowds, their first three home postseason games. Better than 40,000 in the division series, 35,000 last night. A good crowd has filled in once again here with the upper deck open, rarely ever during the regular season, but they're excited for postseason baseball here in Florida. Top of the order for the Rays as Parker Messick starts his third time through the order. Yandy Diaz to lead off 0-for-2 with a couple of groundouts.
4: Yeah, I'm curious to see now how they make the adjustment. I'm talking about the offense of the Rays. Diaz and Aranda, four outs, all on the ground.
3: Top three in this order yesterday, Diaz, Aranda, Caminero were 3-for-12. They had three of the team's seven hits as they scored three runs. So the lefty winds and deals. And he misses inside with a

0: Diaz, and Aranda. Four outs, all on the ground.
1: Top three in this order yesterday. Diaz, Aranda, Caminero were 3 for 12. They had three of the team's seven hits as they scored three runs. So the lefty winds and deals. And he misses inside with a

0: thing for Cleveland. 2-0. Swinging a fly ball right field. It sends Halpin, the center fielder, retreating in front of the warning track. He squares his body up toward home plate and snags it. One away. Yandy Diaz retired for the third time. It's 1-for-14 in his career against Parker Messi. That brings up Jonathan Aranda, who similarly, like Diaz, is 0-for-2. Rays play well here at home. 57-27 at home. Second best home mark in baseball between regular season and postseason. Only Milwaukee has been better. Lefty to a lefty. Inside, that clipped Aranda. Might have got the elbow guard. And so he sheds that white elbow guard and starts walking to first base.
1: Told you in the last at-bat that I flinched. Aranda doesn't flinch. He stays in there. He's got that elbow guard, hit him square on it. But he sells out. He's like, this is my dome. If you're going to come in it, you're going to have to hit me. Now comes the big bat. And that's Junior Caminero, who's really had two great at-bats early on. The double and then the walk on six pitches.
0: Rays 3, Guardians nothing, bottom 5. Caminero has emerged victorious twice tonight against Messick. Big righty waits the pitch. In there for a strike, nothing and one.
1: Messick still being able to get that fastball in on the right-handed hitters.
0: Messick adjusts his front right foot, looking to first, comes home. Called strike, 0-2. He goes slider to Caminero.
1: Backdoored that slider. He's gone in hard, slider down and away.
0: Only the third time he's thrown that pitch tonight out of 77 total pitches. And his 0-2 is in the dirt. Hedges does a nice job to get it off the gray chest protector. One ball and two strikes.
1: Really, what with the lead, Aranda's taking it first base. If that ball gets to the backstop, I don't know if he has enough time to get to second. It's not a big lead at all.
0: Nathaniel Lowe, former Gold Glover 3 years ago, holds the first base bag. 1-2 pitch. Swinging a high fly ball, but shallow to right field. And Joe Adell, on a trot, settles under it. Crab steps to his right, makes the catch. One down, or rather two down here in the fifth. 3-0 Rays. And the action has begun in the Cleveland bullpen down the left field line in foul territory. We saw him last night, but he didn't pitch. He only warmed up. It's Sean Armstrong, a right-hander.
1: Slow delivery to the plate, but one of the trusted arms that Stephen Vogt has in the bullpen.
0: Two out. Jonathan Aranda at first. The batter is Victor Mesa Jr. He has struck out and grounded into a fielder's choice. Lefty-lefty matchup. Messick's pitch. Outside high with a fastball 1-0. And it was dual action in the bullpen last night late in the game. And then the Guardians extended it to a 7-3 advantage. Stephen Vogt still went with his closer, Cade Smith, who's pitched 6 times in 6 games this postseason. It's the 1-0. Mesa looks at a ball, 2 balls, no strikes. And he said, the limit for me was 5 runs. 4 runs is not a save situation, but in my mind, I wanted to go with our best pitcher. And so that's why he put Cade Smith out there again last night, who made quick work of the Rays in the ninth. 2-0 pitch from Messick. It's a swing and a pop-up. That's on the infield. All 3 infielders, second, short, third, come in. And it's the shortstop, Rocchio, who makes a backpedaling catch in front of the second base bag. And the inning is over. 5 innings down here in game number 2. And the Rays have a 3-0 lead over the Cleveland Guardians. This is the American League Championship Series on ESPN Radio and the ESPN app, presented by Gusto.
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4: Start of the sixth here in St. Petersburg, Florida, under the tilted roof at Tropicana Field. 3-0 Tampa Bay, Cleveland coming to the plate. Tomorrow, as we all travel to Northeast Ohio, getting ready for Game 3, the Brewers and the Dodgers keep the postseason rolling in the National League Championship Series. That's 7:30 Eastern for the coverage on ESPN Radio and on Fox Television. 2-0 series lead for Milwaukee. A big part of that, their bullpen, a .31 ERA this postseason. Only the 1990 Reds and their bullpen had a better ERA, .29, across an entire postseason back in 1990. William Contreras coming up big yesterday for the Brewers. Home run in that one as they've got the two-time reigning champion Dodgers backs against the wall. With Eduardo Perez, Mike Cousins here with you in front of a nice crowd tonight in St. Petersburg. Nathaniel Lowe leads it off for Cleveland, 0-2, a pair of strikeouts. Freddy Peralta comes home in his first pitch of the sixth. It's a curveball for strike one as he left the mound, Eduardo, in the fifth after getting Joe Adell to fly out to center field. And a mound visit right before that. The 0-1 up and away, one ball, one strike. He showed a good deal of emotion, which means something to you different than it might to those sitting in the stands tonight.
5: Just keep an eye on the pitcher when they come off the field.
4: 1-1, swing and a miss, 1-2.
5: Especially in big moments, showing those big gestures. You know, it takes a lot out of you. I always say take 10 off, and that means 10 pitches added to what he already ended with in that inning, and it was 85 pitches. So I would put a plus 10 on that. And Kevin Cash immediately double barrels the bullpen.
4: He's got a righty and a lefty going. The 1-2 pitch to Lowe. Swinging a broken bat, one hopper to second base. Williamson's there, steps and throws to first, one down. So in the bullpen, they've got Kevin Kelly, the right-hander, who pitched last night, and Cam Boozer, who also pitched yesterday. Kelly gave them one-third of an inning, and Boozer one scoreless frame.
5: And the way it's worked so far for Peralta, because he's been in such command of the fastball and changeup, and he's shown a glimpse of the curve, as you go batter by batter, depending on the situation, you take a look at where the, if he's missing location. Not necessarily velocity, but location is more of the X factor.
4: Another lefty digs in. Travis Bazzano wiggles the bat over his shoulder. Hits one high, deep center field. Johnny DeLuca back. He's on the warning track. He's at the blue wall. He makes the catch with about two strides to spare. Bazzano just missed on it. Two up. Two down here in the sixth, 3-0 Rays.
5: How about that one right there? This ballpark keeping it in. So far, five pitches, two outs for Freddy Peralta. It's good news for Kevin Cash.
4: 4-0-4 to straightaway center field, that 9-foot wall and a dark blue backdrop. Petey Halpin. And the left-handed batter's box takes a ball, and Liam Hicks challenges.
6: Catchers are challenged to call a ball.
4: And Hicks.
6: Ball is confirmed. The Reds have one challenge remaining.
5: Yeah, I was surprised he challenged on that. Yeah, he missed by a lot.
4: Almost 3 inches off the plate. We've seen with ABS this year just how good umpires are. So many calls less than a half inch off the plate. 1-0. Fouled off the hands, out of play, 1-1.
5: And now these are conversations you have to have once the season is over, and I know a lot of organizations are going through it. When is the best time to challenge? You got to look at the score. What part of the lineup are you doing it with?
4: Bases clear, two down, 1-1 pitch, outside 2-1. Did you find during your visits with teams in spring training any through line between how teams chose to approach it at the beginning of the year?
5: I was in one meeting with an organization where the

0: manager came out and told the pitchers, you're not allowed to challenge.
1: The 2-1 pitch, and Halpin hits it toward the roof behind home. Hicks with the mask off, crosses over the white TB logo, and it bounces on the door that goes behind home plate and then slides.

0: and then slides through the netting to a gentleman in an apron, a shirt, and a tie. He's just looking for somebody to throw it to. I don't think that's ever happened to him before.
1: Well, he's the one that takes care of all the people down there with the drinks.
0: Come on, find a kid. Oh, yeah, he gave it to a young kid. Fabulous.
1: It's a school night.
0: I think that's an excuse to get out of doing homework. I got a ball in a playoff game.
1: Show and tell tomorrow.
0: But you got a zero on the assignment. Ah, throw it out. Bases clear. Two down, 2-2, the count to Halpin. Peralta, 95th pitch of the night. Fastball up, 2-2 at 98. You could tell he was bringing some life to that. He takes a long exhale, making a ring with his lips, knowing, all right, got to get one strike.
1: Just got to throw it down the zone and let Halpin do what he has to do with it.
0: Payoff pitch. Foul back upstairs with a fastball again.
1: Yeah, he's been living upstairs with Halpin the entire evening. Halpin beat him to it with two strikes on a 1-2 count last time. Pretty going and sticking to the repertoire and the scouting report.
0: Fastball has been the bread and butter tonight. Since he got here from the Mets, started throwing the changeup almost 25-30% of the time. Tonight, the changeup 18%. Almost 75% fastball. He threw it on his first 3-2, and his follow-up pitch is fouled back again. The curveball, as Petey Halpin has extra life here against Peralta. He's thrown just 10 curveballs. Still, though, what has eluded him to 1-2-3 inning. But a chance here, a third 3-2 to Halpin. Swing and a high pop. That's foul out of play to the seat's right side.
1: So Halpin had four foul balls in his first at-bat when he struck out. Had one when he got the base hit. And so far this at-bat, that was the fifth foul ball. Foul 10 so far in this game alone.
0: The 3-2 again. Swing and a miss. Strike three. Change up for Freddy Peralta. He pumps his fist, pounds it against his chest as he walks off with very likely his last pitch of the night.
1: 99 pitches so far in this shutout that Freddy Peralta is pitching with a lot of emotion, doing the job as he's done while he's been here in Tampa.
0: He exits with a 3-0 lead, his sixth strikeout of the night, a 1-2-3 sixth inning. In the middle of the sixth, the Rays 3, the Guardians nothing. 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
0: Home sixth and the Rays trying to even this best of seven series at one game apiece of a 3-0 lead over the Cleveland Guardians. Mike Cousins, Eduardo Perez along with you on this Tuesday night. We got our first pitching change. Parker Messick, the rookie

0: is done for Cleveland. Five innings, six hits, three runs, none of them earned. An error charge to Jose Ramirez at third base, the catalyst for that three-run fourth inning for the Rays. Two walks, three strikeouts, gives way to the righty Sean Armstrong out of the Cleveland pen.
1: Yeah, Sean Armstrong, just a different delivery, especially from the right side. Dominant against right-handed hitters this season.
0: Starts off with a righty, Johnny DeLuca. First pitch swinging, ground ball up the middle, behind second. Bazzano fields on the grass, rockets into first, and it's not in time. It looked like a communication breakdown there behind second base between Rocchio at short and Bazzano at second.
1: Yeah, Rocchio was playing to the hole, and Bazzano thought that Rocchio was going to get it, so he took a step back not to collide with Rocchio, and because of it, that extra step gave DeLuca an opportunity to be able to get his second hit of the game.
0: Both of them infield singles. And the chaos master, Chandler Simpson, bats for Tampa Bay. It pulls Ramirez way in at third. And a throw to first on DeLuca, who stole 17 bases in 23 tries during the regular season.
1: That was to see if Chandler Simpson was going to square up or not. A lot of people are asking themselves in that dugout, is Chandler Simpson going to bunt or not?
0: His team bunted the most in baseball this year and the most for base hits, too. Pitch to Simpson, taking all the way. It's a sweeper for a strike, nothing and a one.
1: The ability that Simpson has to be able to put bat to ball is special.
0: Armstrong comes in out of the bullpen for Cleveland. Well-rested, his last appearance Thursday, an inning and two-thirds. The right-hander set the 0-1. Sweeper in there for a strike, nothing and two on Simpson. Simpson came up in the second, grounded into a 4-6-3 double play, and it looked like he might have done that in the fourth, but he beat the throw, and he was the second of three runs to come in and score that inning. 0-2 pitch now, and he pokes it into the gap left center field. Halpin's on the move. He gets there in the alleyway, tracks it down, a strong overhand throw back in. DeLuca back to first. Simpson's out number one for the Rays in the bottom of the sixth.
1: That's curious. Simpson, when he gets the ball in the air, he is not as good as every other average major leaguer. And then the opposite is true for him. His key is you got to hit it on the ground. Let the velocity play, put the defense on their heels.
0: Looks like we're getting a pinch hitter here. Richie Palacios in the number seven spot. The lefty Messick out of the game. Palacios batting from the left-hand side will take over for Ben Williamson, who in two plate appearances walked and hit that ground ball to third base. That turned into the error. Williamson came in to score the third Rays run. And a nice ovation here for Palacios as well.
1: Rich Palacios, valuable off the bench for this reason. Armstrong, fly ball pitcher versus left-handed hitters.
0: Palacios, a former Cleveland draft pick 6 or 8 years ago, takes a first pitch sweeper inside 1-0. So many connective threads between Cleveland and Tampa Bay in this series. Stephen Vogt, the Cleveland manager, 6 professional seasons in the minors and the majors with Tampa Bay. Kevin Cash, leader of the Rays, spent 2 years under Terry Francona as the bullpen coach in Cleveland. A throw to first. Johnny DeLuca is back in safely.
1: You hear the boos in the background, and you know that Tampa Bay has a lot of speed. How many times do you think these fans have booed on every pickoff throw?
0: Quite a lot over the last couple of weeks. 1-0 pitch. Palacios lets a cutter go for a ball, 2-0.
1: They're so dominant, Tampa Bay Rays at home, 55-26 during the regular season. Tough to beat here.
0: Only Milwaukee has been better at home. 2-0 to Palacios. Armstrong the righty, fires. Hard grounder, foul. Smoked it up the first baseline. 2-1. Good job by the ball boy, keeping everybody safe in the Rays bullpen down the right field line.
1: Straddle to a knee as well to protect. Gotta love that.
0: Fundamentally strong.
1: Is this the only bullpen that's still in play? Used to be the Cubs. It used to be the Giants.
0: Yeah. 2-1 count on Palacios. He stands tall, left-hand box, the pitch. And it's a grounder up the third baseline that trickles foul. That was not intentionally hit that way, but it rolled about 70 feet took a left turn, and the count 2-2.
1: I grew up going to ballpark in Cincinnati, Riverfront Stadium, that later changed to Synergy Field. Bullpens were down the lines as well in play. Not a lot anymore, but I think this is it.
0: Back in history, have you ever played MLB The Show, the video game? They've got the historical parks there.
2: I have not.
0: Polo Grounds. Well, you and I are on the same flight tomorrow. You can borrow my Nintendo Switch.
2: Not happening.
0: Polo Grounds had it out in the outfield. So big. Two balls, two strikes to Palacios. Here's the pitch. And he scoops it high in the air. Hedges, the catcher behind home, loses the mask, holds the glove up, makes the catch above the left shoulder for out number two here in the sixth. Rays 3, Guardians nothing. All right, so looking ahead, seventh inning, it'll be Hedges, Rocchio, and Kwan. And the action continues in the Rays' bullpen. Do you think 99 pitches and done for Freddy Peralta tonight?
1: I believe so, unless they go batter by batter, but I think Peralta should be done to continue to warm up in the pen.
0: Liam Hicks comes up, a two-run single in the fourth. First pitch swinging, drives it well to the gap, but Halpin was shaded that way. The center fielder settles, makes the catch, and the Rays are retired rather quietly here in the sixth inning. Three innings to go in game number two, and the Rays trying to tie this series at one game apiece, lead the Guardians 3-0. This is the American League Championship Series on ESPN Radio and the ESPN app, presented by Gusto.
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5: Reminder, Game 3 of the NLCS coming tomorrow night. The Brewers up 2-0 have handled Shohei Ohtani in this series. Ohtani just 3 of 20, no extra base hits so far in October. Manager Dave Roberts saying Ohtani will be in the Game 3 lineup. Game 3 coverage coming tomorrow, 7:30 Eastern on ESPN Radio and the ESPN app. The Rays stake to the 3-0 lead, going to the pen for the first time after a strong six from Freddy Peralta, trying to hold the lead and even the series at a game apiece, headed back to Cleveland. We'll go back to Tropicana Field with Eduardo Perez and Mike Cousins.
0: Nick, you want to talk about a strong six innings from Freddy Peralta? He threw 29 pitches at 97 or faster tonight, the most in any outing of his career, regular season or postseason. That'll tell you what this game meant to Freddy Peralta tonight.
1: He was ready, and he threw that fastball with conviction, something he really did not in New York earlier this year, and just got stronger and stronger here.
0: Defensive change, Richie Palacios in at second for Ben Williamson. And a pinch hitter is Patrick Bailey, another catcher, who half swings at the first pitch. A sinker comes up empty, 0-1. Well, Bailey yesterday singled in the second, hit a solo home run that tied the game leading off the seventh inning. Here the 0-1 to Bailey, batting from the left side. Takes down and away from Kevin Kelly on the mound. One ball and one strike. So Peralta, six innings, four hits, no runs, two walks, and six strikeouts. Tons of velocity relative to his normal. righty Kelly.

0: who went a third of an inning last night with a 1-1 pitch, and Bailey strokes it foul to the third base seats. 1-2.
1: Sinker, four-seamer, changeup, and sweeper. Mostly it's that sinker changeup combination. When he goes to the four-seamer, he likes to elevate for show.
0: Comes home. Up and away, two balls, two strikes. He pitched a ton this year, a career-high 71 regular season games, and had the sixth highest ground ball rate in the majors, almost 60%. The delivery certainly plays a part. 2-2 to Bailey. And it's low, 3-2. And among pitchers remaining in the postseason, he's got the highest ground ball rate. The other would have been Tim Hill, but he wasn't on the Yankees Division Series roster. 3-2 pitch to Bailey. And he missed. Oh, he got it. Strike three. A delayed call. Bailey, a catcher, challenges. Carlos Torres, the home plate ump, adding a layer of suspense. A late call there, and it is ball four. So Bailey with a pinch hit appearance, and he walks as the Guardians are looking for some life offensively here, down 3-0 in the seventh.
1: Missed by 2.5 inches. Bailey tossed the bat. And earlier this year, Carlos Torres did not allow a hitter to actually challenge after he had tossed the bat, saying it was too much time. This time in the playoffs, he does.
0: Ryan Rocchio steps in. Switch hitter left side. Righty Kelly, his pitch. Swing and a flare center field. DeLuca back a couple of steps and jogs in. He's there, makes the catch. One away. An outfield legend throwing out the first pitch both yesterday and today for the Rays. Yesterday was Carl Crawford. I think we're staying at our hotel.
1: Yeah, I saw him this morning for breakfast. I know I saw you as well.
0: Yeah, I didn't get the invite. Thanks, appreciate that.
1: Didn't see our producer.
0: Mike Martino, I think, was at Starbucks. And then Kevin Kiermaier today throughout the first pitch. So bringing out the big stars here in Florida. Rocchio retired. Top of the order, Stephen Kwan. 1-for-3. Takes the first pitch off the plate for the right-hand batter's box. 1-0. It's going to be Donovan Mitchell of the Cleveland Cavaliers throwing out the first pitch, game three at Progressive Field on Thursday night in Cleveland.
1: Thought he was a Mets fan.
0: Well, just because your dad works for the team doesn't mean you have to root for him.
1: Let's see Steve Cohen, the owner of the Mets here.
0: 1-0 pitch outside, 2-0 to Kwan. And we're going to get a mound visit here. Action continuing in the bullpen. The lefty Ian Seymour has been warming up this entire inning. We got Kwan, a lefty at the plate, but it's only the third batter for Kelly, so they can't make the pitching change just yet. Everybody in the infield in. It's a crucial spot here. Cleveland with a leadoff man on. One out, down 3-0, top seven.
1: That's a big at-bat, though, because you do want Kelly for the matchup against Jose Ramirez as well, who's on deck. Want to be able to understand what you have to do with Stephen Kwan, who's just a tough, difficult out. Best thing you can do is you have to throw it over the plate. You cannot walk Stephen Kwan. Make him earn it.
0: He was one of four hitters this year, qualified batters, with more walks than strikeouts. One of those other ones is the catcher right now, Liam Hicks. 2-0 count for Kwan. The pitch, low. Three balls and no strikes.
1: It's one of the manager's worst nightmares, getting a bullpen, an arm, and not being able to control the strike zone.
0: The pitch, inside corner, called strike 3-1.
1: And you know just as well as I do, Jose Ramirez wants an opportunity to be able to tie this game up with one swing of the bat.
0: Ramirez, an error in the fourth, the 3-1. Kwan takes another strike, 3-2, and that's the difference in the game right now. Ground ball to Ramirez with two out in the fourth. It got by him. A run scored. Next batter, two more runs scored. That's where we are now. 3-0. 3-2 to Kwan. And he laces it foul. Third base side to the seats. They will do it again on 3-2.
1: There are a few hitters in the league that you would think can sometimes just foul tough pitches off, and Stephen Kwan is one of those hitters.
0: Payoff pitch, Kwan, line drive through the left side. It's a base hit past the diver, the shortstop, Walls. Simpson quickly gets it right back into Walls as Patrick Bailey goes first to second. And oh, what a redemptive arc this could be for Jose Ramirez. The slugger strides with his confident walk to the plate as he represents the tying run for Cleveland here in the seventh.
1: Jose Ramirez, who entered this game hitting .471 over his previous four postseason games with eight RBI, has a chance to do damage.
0: One for three at the plate. He waits and takes outside ball one. Rays three, Guardians nothing, top of the seventh. Runners at first and second, and one down. The 1-0 pitch, Kelly to Ramirez. Oh, he let a good one go. A fastball for a strike, 1-1.
1: Ramirez does not need to hit the ball hard to beat you. With his contact ability and speed, he does enough damage.
0: Driven in a run in four straight here in the postseason. 1-1 pitch. Swinging a fly ball, center field, not a threat. DeLuca's in, waves everybody else off. The center fielder's got it. They're out number two. A 1-for-4 night for Jose Ramirez. He goes back to the third base dugout. And here comes Rays manager Kevin Cash. The lefty Chase DeLauder coming up to bring in the lefty Ian Seymour out of the bullpen. It's called the bullpen, Eduardo.
1: He got out of there quick enough from the dugout. Making that decision, he was committed to Seymour immediately as soon as he saw that ball in the air.
0: It's called the bullpen is brought to you by Pella Windows and Doors. 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Two out, top seven, two runners on for the Guardians, but it's the Rays with a 3-0 lead. This is the American League Championship Series on ESPN Radio and the ESPN app.
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3: Nick DeLuca back here with you in our Baseball Tonight studios. Game two tonight in St. Pete. NLCS shifting to L.A. for game three tomorrow. Brewers up 2-0. L.A. manager Dave Roberts saying that Shohei Ohtani will be in the game three lineup as the Dodgers try and dig themselves out of a hole. 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
0: Nick, thank you very much. We've got two down, seventh inning, two runners aboard for the Guardians. They trail the Rays 3-0. Who's got the best stuff here left on left? Ian Seymour for the second straight game out of the pen, and the rookie Chase DeLauder in the left-hand batter's box. Patrick Bailey, the runner at second. He drew a walk. Stephen Kwan behind him at first with a single. DeLauder has walked twice tonight. First pitch from Seymour. Check swing, a look down the third base line, and a safe sign given by Chad Fairchild. One ball, no strikes to DeLauder.
1: DeLauder in the pass versus Seymour, 0-for-1 with a strikeout.
0: Seymour, two-thirds, scoreless last night. The 1-0 pitch. Hard line drive down the right field line. It's a fair ball tumbling into the corner, and it bounces off the wall. Bailey comes in to score from second. Kwan is held at third. DeLauder pulls into second base. He gets the Guardians on the board with a line drive into the right field corner. And in the seventh inning, it's Tampa Bay 3, Cleveland 1.
1: I got to question the call right there by Odor at third base to hold up Kwan. I thought it was a great opportunity with the speed of Kwan. Two outs to be able to send them. I understand they are down two now, but you got to keep putting the pressure on. No guarantees after. Joe Adell not coming up to bat now versus Seymour.
0: Adell is 0 for 3 tonight in the cleanup spot. Runners at second and third. A base hit could tie it. First pitch is inside to Adell for ball one.
1: That's a boost of confidence right there from Odor at third base. Telling Joe Adell, we trust in you to be able to get the job done.
0: Delauder at second after the RBI double. Kwan at third. The 1-0 pitch. Fouled back off the catcher Hicks. One ball, one strike to Adell, who was an RBI machine after coming over at the trade deadline from the Angels. So Seymour leans forward, tucks his glove against the front of his white jersey, lifts the leg, the 1-1. Big swing and a miss over a changeup. He's ahead 1-2 on Adell. Eight postseason runs driven in for Joe Adell. Most of anybody here in the playoffs. He calls time in a big moment. Try and slow the heart rate down. Rays 3, Guardians 1. And they've got the tying runs in scoring position with two out. A 1-2 pitch from Seymour on the way. Swing and a miss. He struck him out. Back-to-back changeups, and he gets out of trouble, stranding two and ending the Guardians 7.
1: Suddenly Seymour goes to the changeup to be able to do it. Head goes one way, the changeup goes the other, and they strand two. Big runs, big pitch by Seymour.
0: Nine left on the base paths tonight. Stretch time here at the Trop. Rays 3, Guardians 1. This is the American League Championship Series on ESPN Radio and the ESPN app, presented by Gusto.
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4: Rays reliever Ian Seymour wiggled Tampa Bay out of trouble. Top of the seventh. You're in the bottom half of the frame. It's a 3-1 Rays lead over the Guardians. With Eduardo Perez, Mike Cousins, Taylor Walls leading off against ready reliever Sean Armstrong. A bunt right back to Armstrong's glove. He came off the mound to the first base side, stuck out the glove, and that's the easiest out he'll probably have here in the postseason.
5: That's one that the infielders don't call him off for.
4: The rare case.
5: The rare case.
4: Action continues behind Armstrong in the pen, who retired the side in the sixth, giving up an infield single. And now back to the top of the order, Yandy Diaz. Tim Herron is warming up, a left-hander in the bullpen. Down the left field line for Cleveland. The Rays bullpen is quiet. Yandy Diaz is 0-for-3 in the leadoff spot tonight. The 1-0 pitch is a foul back off the hands to the netting. One ball and one strike to Diaz. And if they can win a game without Yandy Diaz picking up a base hit, it's a great sign for this offense. One ball, one strike, one away. Nobody on. Here it comes. It's a fastball on the outside corner. A called strike. 1-2.
5: And that's a pitch right there where I thought Yandy Diaz hasn't challenged a strike at all. All year. To me, that's impressive. But that's one that you see a lot of guys challenging late in games.
4: 1-2 pitch from Armstrong. Well off the plate. 2-2.
5: I asked him about it. I said, why haven't you challenged? He's like, I forget that we can.
4: Well, 160, however many games later.
5: Yeah. He's been a DH the entire season. He's never been on the defensive side of it.
4: Righty's 2-2, slap foul. Third deck, right side out of play. That is really incredible, though. No challenges whatsoever.
5: It's impressive.
4: Two balls, two strikes on Diaz. A couple of ground outs, a fly out to center. 2-2, whacked foul outside foul territory, right side and out of play. Yandy Diaz played with Cleveland 2018, got traded away after the season. 2-2, poked foul again behind home plate. Part of a deal to get Carlos Santana and Jake Bowers from the Rays to Cleveland. Bowers still very much alive in the playoffs with Milwaukee. They'll play tomorrow night here on ESPN Radio. 2-2 up and into Diaz. Three balls and two strikes. He shakes the bat out, holding the knob and the barrel like he was trying to knock water off of a towel, and digs back in. Armstrong from the first base side of the rubber comes home with a 3-2. Swing and a foul tip into the glove of Patrick Bailey, who stayed in the game defensively. Strike three. It's an 0-for-4 night for Yandy Diaz.
5: And if you're able to neutralize him, great job right there on the sweeper that he was able to throw him late. Stephen Vogt has seen what he's needed to see from Armstrong.
4: And he's out from the third base dugout. It's like seeing a comet. A manager is just in his regular jersey. No pullover top, no hooded sweatshirt.
5: I was thinking the same exact thing.
4: But who is that with a number on the back of his jersey? Number 12, Stephen Vogt, with a call to the bullpen.

0: And here in the bottom of the seventh, two away. It's Tampa Bay 3, Cleveland 1. This is the American League Championship Series on ESPN Radio and the ESPN app.
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1: Back here with you in our Baseball Tonight studios. NLCS heading to LA for Game 3 tomorrow. Brewers up 2-0 have handled Shohei Ohtani in the series. Brewers manager Pat Murphy talking his team's approach.
2: I mean, we remember vividly at this time last year that he, maybe had the best baseball game ever played the day he pitched against us and, you know, hit a home run every time up, it seemed like. Well, you can't forget that, his capabilities, whatever. But still, all that being said, you know how tough it is to execute what he did? You still have to go at him. You have to go at everybody.
1: Ohtani will be in the Game 3 lineup tomorrow. 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Back to the Trop with Eduardo Perez and Mike Cousins.
3: Nick, it's a 3-1 ball game. Rays in the lead over the Guardians, trying to even this best-of-seven series. One game apiece. Guardians playing the matchups here. The lefty Tim Herron out of the bullpen to face left-handed hitting Jonathan Aranda. 0-for-2, also hit by a pitch, a wave and a miss, and a nasty curveball starts him off 0-1.
4: It's a big outing for Herron. He struggled against the White Sox in that outing that he had in Chicago, and you need to be able to build the trust back from Stephen Vogt.
3: Third base side of the rubber for the southpaw. Goes back to the breaking ball, and Aranda lays off. One ball, one strike. Herron pitched three times in that series. He's one of the rare rested relievers in this Cleveland bullpen. You can't necessarily say that about Eric Sabrowski or the closer Cade Smith or Hunter Gattis, but with a few days of rest, here comes his 1-1, and it's a grounder up the first baseline, a foul ball right of the runner's lane. One ball, two strikes. The boy has Tim Herron worked a ton. This is his 220th relief appearance, second most by a Cleveland southpaw for his first four seasons. 29-year-old on the bump. Lefty's sitting under 200 against him career, 193. 1-2 pitch is a tapper behind home over the TB logo painted in white. Still 1-2 to Aranda.
4: Aranda, tough pitch to foul off on that one. Down and away. Not a lot of guys are able to even put wood on that.
3: Curveball is the pitch he throws the most. Batters hit 164 against that. 1-2. It's a breaking ball. A curveball down and away. Two balls, two strikes. Boy, is it enticing. He doesn't necessarily throw it for a strike. And it does look good coming out of the hand from the lefty. And he gives himself an advantage, having it tail away from a left-handed batter working from the extreme third base side of the rubber. He comes set, looking down at the pitcher's slab, his eyes to the plate, and the ball, 2-2. Line drive, left field, Kwan coming on, and he makes a lunging catch on the run, and the inning is over. Tim Herron gets the job done. We are through seven here at Tropicana Field. Tampa Bay 3 and Cleveland 1. 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
1: Rays up 3-1 over the Guardians. Top of the eighth inning at Tropicana Field. Mike Cousins and Eduardo Perez along with you here in Florida. Tomorrow in L.A., it'll be John Schalby and Doug Glanville with the call for Brewers-Dodgers Game 3. Milwaukee has a 2-0 lead in that series. Coverage at 7:30 Eastern on Fox and ESPN Radio. Robert Gasser, Blake Snell, your pitching matchup there. Shohei Ohtani will be in the lineup. 24 straight games, though, without a home run for Shohei. Tied for the longest streak of his career. Well, in the seventh, Ian Seymour came on to replace Kevin Kelly, gave up an RBI double to Chase DeLauder, and then stranded two. The Guardians' biggest issue has been twofold tonight. One, the three unearned runs on a Jose Ramirez error going back to the fourth inning. On top of that, offensively, they stranded nine runners on base tonight.
2: Yeah, they have, and they haven't played their best and cleanest baseball, and they're hoping with six outs left that they can at least catch up to this two-run deficit that they have.
1: Nathaniel Lowe is 0-for-3, a couple of strikeouts. It's a lefty at the plate, lefty on the mound. Seymour's first pitch to Lowe is low, ball one.
2: Seymour trying to redeem himself against Lowe yesterday, who on an 0-2 pitch was able to drive in two with a base hit up the middle.
1: Here's the 1-0. Lowe is taking all the way. It's a called strike. Right index finger pointed to the right by Carlos Torres behind the plate. 1-1.
2: Last 2 years haven't been good for Lowe against left-handed pitching. 155. Lowest in Major League Baseball.
1: 1-1. And he takes a ball. 2-1. It has been a topsy-turvy year for Nathaniel Lowe. His mother passed away in March. He has been on the move this year. Him and his wife and their young child between several Airbnbs. Didn't know if he was going to make the Reds out of spring training. His 2-1 is fisted out towards second base. On the run, Palacios going to his right up the middle, makes a leaping grab to retire Lowe. He is 0-for-4 tonight, one away in the eighth.
2: You get points for Airbnb?
1: Loyalty points.
2: You do?
1: Maybe.
2: There we go, because when you're on the road that much, do get him, and he's been a big part of their success.
1: So one away. Lane of left-handed batters continues with Travis Bazzana. He's 1-for-3. The pitch, swinging a liner. It's short, and Taylor Walls, one step to his left, makes the catch. That was much harder hit than the ball off the bat from Nathaniel Lowe. 107 to Taylor Walls. Right place, right time, two down.
2: Same outcome right there. Just diversifying a little bit of that infield portfolio. As you get the second out, Petey Halpin, who's due up and had a great night, even with the two strikeouts, because of the way he was able to battle in those at-bats. 10 foul balls is going to get pinch hit for in this at-bat.
1: It'll be Angel Martinez. And with that, it's a mound visit as well to discuss strategy here. As Martinez gets ready, swishing his feet around in the right-hand batter's box. Clearing things out, maybe helping himself get a little bit comfortable. He was a late game addition last night as well for Cleveland. Stepped in for Halpin in the seventh, struck out, but in the ninth, singled, came in to score.
2: And the confidence is back for Martinez. And during batting practice today, he was like, man, I was caught in between. I was doubting myself a little bit. And all of a sudden, he gets that big base hit yesterday, and that was a confidence booster for him. He wants to be able to gain the trust of Stephen Vogt and see if he can try to get himself back into that lineup during this ALCS.
1: Yeah, it was a rough choice to make, but one that they had to for Cleveland's sake. He was 0-for-15 with 8 strikeouts in the first 4 games against Chicago in the division series. Rays up 3-1 over Cleveland, top of the 8th. 2 down, nobody on, and Martinez swings the first pitch, fouls it back as it ascends the netting and lands basically at his feet in the right-hand batter's box, 0-1.
2: I call him the G2s. He's part of the G2. That's the second generation of father-sons that played in the major league. Sandy Martinez, his father. Experience always counts and always plays.
1: Swing and a pop-up. Behind home plate, and it's into the seats. No balls and 2 strikes.
2: Seymour has that changeup, and it's not just one. He has that straight change that he'll throw for a strike, but he has one that's almost, I used to call it the dead fish. Comes in, and all of a sudden, you think it's there, and it's not just the lack of velocity, but the excess in movement.

0: Two out, and the 0-2 pitch. High. Sweeper misses upstairs, 1-2. Martinez, believe it or not, was their biggest home run hitter this year. 18 of them. Can he come through here just to get on base? The 1-2. Swing and a miss. Change up downstairs. Strike three. Inning over.
1: The dead fish. I'm telling you, you see it out of the zone, you think it's great, and Seymour

0: you think it's great, and Seymour gets it done in this top half of the eighth inning.
1: Guardians down 1-2-3. And the Rays will have Caminero, Mesa, and DeLuca with a two-run advantage when they come to the plate in the bottom of the eighth inning. This is the American League Championship Series on ESPN Radio and the ESPN app, presented by Gusto.
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1: Bottom of the eighth inning in game two of this American League Championship Series. In this game, the Rays have a 3-1 lead over the Cleveland Guardians. It's Cleveland with a 1-0 series lead. So the Rays feeling good. They're going to face a pitcher that has not pitched in the postseason this year for the Cleveland Guardians. It's a starter turned reliever. The right-hander Slade Ciccone comes out of the bullpen. The reason he hasn't pitched in this postseason, he was left off of the American League Division Series roster. So the 27-year-old from Oviedo, Florida, that's outside of Orlando.

0: to attack him early because he'll throw that first pitch strike 70% of the time.
1: A swing and a foul tip into the glove of Patrick Bailey, I beg your pardon. Hedges started. Bailey has come in. And it's 0-1.
0: I always say Saccone instead of Saccone.
1: Anybody you know that there's a reason you do that?
0: Interesting. A lot of people with Italian last names get all over me all the time for it.
1: That's our head honcho, our program director for remote events, Pete Saccone, here at ESPN Radio. 0-1 the count from Saccone, and a swing and a miss. A cut fastball tailing away right on right. No balls and two strikes.
0: Is it a smaller version of our Jefe?
1: Gonna have to check the Fordham University Athletic Department records for the answer. In the meantime, an 0-2 pitch on the way from the righty. Outside with the cutter, one ball and two strikes. That was a chase pitch there.
0: And Junior Caminero shakes his head and says, no, I am not chasing that one. Got to do better.
1: Defensive changes in the outfield here with Martinez coming in. 1-2. Caminero fouls back the fastball. One ball, two strikes. Stephen Kwan goes from left field to center field. So they've got the guy who's won the last four gold gloves in left. In center field, Angel Martinez into the game in left. And Petey Halpin exits. 3-1 Rays, last of the eighth. Nobody out. 1-2 to Caminero. And he chases on a ball downstairs. The curveball got him swinging for strike three.
0: That's what the young kids call the sword on that one. And Saccone, who attacks the strike zone and makes you chase away. This time, Caminero does not shake his head at Saccone, but he does that himself on his way back to the dugout.
1: Nobody on, one down for Victor Mesa Jr. Struck out, grounded into a fielder's choice, popped out, and pops this one foul to the third deck. Behind home out of play for strike one.
0: The Rays are really high on Mesa Jr. They think he can turn into a superstar-type player. Defense plays, his bat also plays.
1: And he takes time, as is his custom in an 0-1 count. So there is no action behind Saccone in the bullpen with Cleveland down two here in the last of the eighth. The deficit will be at least that in the ninth. The 0-1 pitch, swing and a miss. Fastball at 97, no balls, two strikes. Last night in a non-save situation, we saw Guardians closer Cade Smith. It's set up to be a save situation right now. And in the Rays bullpen down the right field line, they've got their closer going. The 0-2 fouled straight back. Brian Baker, who in the division series was a perfect 3-for-3, has started his warm-up tosses.
0: And having conversations with managers, if we have had in the ALDS and CS now, you can tell this is a longer series, a 7-game series. Got to be careful how you use them.
1: 0-2 pitch is in the dirt. Check swing and appeal to third. It's no swing. That ball took a real long roll away from Patrick Bailey. Three quarters of the way to the third base dugout, but it's 1-2.
0: If you do not throw Gattis, you don't throw Cade Smith tonight, that means you would have them for two off days, consecutive off days. And then you have to play a potential three consecutive days in Cleveland if this score stays as is.
1: Saccone leans back, hands at the belt, the 1-2. Downstairs, curveball below the knees, two balls, two strikes. And Baker in that Yankees series as they swept 3-0. Last two teams to sweep in the division series since 2022. Won the World Series, by the way. Here's a 2-2 pitch. And it's hit foul, third base side to the seats. Brian Baker, the closer for the Rays, became the only pitcher in the history of the sport since saves became an official stat in 1969 to save every game of a 3-game sweep in the postseason without allowing a hit. He did it against the Yankees. 2-2 pitch. Foul back to the seats again.
0: I saw Al Flinch. I'm telling you, these foul balls are getting closer and closer to this booth.
1: Engineer Al Rosenberg. I think he'll be protected by producer Mike Martino sitting to our left, who's leapt at every foul ball that's come our way. Glad he's paying attention. Two balls, two strikes. One away here in the eighth. Swing and a miss. Sweeper for strike three. Great pitch from Ciccone. Two batters, two strikes.

0: strikeouts.
1: Good pitch, late break to be able to get the second out. And Stoney's making Stephen Vogt look good by being able to rest up Gattis, being able to rest up Kate Smith as well. Just imagine having 2 days off in this type of time during the year.
0: Johnny DeLuca swings and misses at a cut fastball for strike one. So Ciccone had his role changed during the course of the season. He came out of the gates as a starter and was that until the trade deadline when Foster Griffin came over from Washington. A one is outside, one ball and one strike. And then down the stretch, turned into a reliever. That's not an easy change to make. Certainly it can feel like a demotion in role. And he made 7 appearances out of the pen, 13 and two-thirds innings, struck out 15, walked 4. And it's going for a 1-2-3 inning here in the last of the eighth. 1-1 pitch to DeLuca, swinging a ground ball up the middle at short. Rocchio takes a high bounce, a sidearm toss to first, and that retires the side. Ciccone's first postseason appearance here in 2026 sets the Rays down in order, 1-2-3. Brian Baker for the Rays coming on, and he has converted 33 straight saves. Rays 3, Guardians 1, and the ninth inning next. The lights go down, and the cell phone lights come on here at the Trop. 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
0: It was 6 of the best innings of Freddy Peralta's career tonight. The starting pitcher for the Tampa Bay Rays, 6 scoreless. He struck out 6. And after the bullpen has carried them to the ninth, it's the Rays 3 and the Guardians 1. 3 outs to get for closer Brian Baker, who in the regular season saved 41 games. That was tied for the most in the bigs, along with Cade Smith, who's waiting and watching on the other side for Cleveland. Mike Cousins, Eduardo Perez with you. And this is it for Cleveland. If they can't score here, it'll be a 1-1 series going to Cleveland for game 3 on Thursday.
1: High release point for Brian Baker, who's been absolutely filthy this entire year, especially in high leverage situations. Hitters 1-2-3 in the order, usually the best hitters in the lineups, are just hitting .088 this year off of them. That's best in Major League Baseball.
0: Catcher Patrick Bailey, the leadoff man. Switch hitter, batting left. Righty's first pitch is a changeup in the dirt, 1-0.
1: It's straight over the top. Uncomfortable delivery. Fastball changeup. That's his bread and butter.
0: He is a soft-spoken man with a weight heavy on his shoulders right now. The 1-0 from Baker. Swing and a foul off the hands behind home. 1-1. A 31-year-old accidentally got important at work this year. He wasn't supposed to be the closer. Next man up, and here he is. 6'6", 235 pounds. Hunch at the waist. Stands straight up. The 1-1. Check swing. Bouncing ball foul off the netting of the third base dugout.

0: Daly's down 1-2 against Baker. This game turned in the fourth. The door was open for the Rays, an error by Jose Ramirez. All three Rays runs unearned in that inning. 3-1 Tampa Bay. 1-2 pitch. Fly ball foul and out of play down the left field line.
1: Think about those old Iron Mike machines that you used to put tokens in the batting cages. If you just put it 5 feet up, that's what it feels like facing Brian Baker. It comes from way up there.
0: The 1-2 pitch again. Swing and miss, strike three. A changeup at 84. And Patrick Daly was looking for anything other than that changeup. Strike three.
1: Strike three, filthy upstairs. Gets it. Think it's going to come down, and it doesn't. Daly goes back in disgust.
0: One out, bases empty. Shortstop Brian Rocchio, he's 0 for 3 tonight. Third baseman Caminero is in. Rocchio swings, hits a high fly right field. Mesa, he's back, he's at the wall, and it's into his glove on the warning track. Ho-ho! Off the bat, it looked like trouble. He had his hands in the air. Kind of tricky with that, and then when it came down, he goes, I had it all the way.
1: I'll tell you, he looked back, and it's like, did he lose it? I've been in that situation. I go into panic mode. That was a little bit of nervousness for a lot of fans, but not for Mesa.
0: Crowd standing. Two out. Rays one out away from a win. It's Stephen Kwan, the batter. First pitch is a fastball on the inside corner. Strike one. After a demoralizing game one that the Rays lost 7-3, they're one out away from tying this series at a game apiece. Kwan's got two hits tonight. The pitch. Ground ball up the middle. Wells, the shortstop there behind the bag. Throws to first, and the ball game is over. Brian Baker remains perfect. Closing games for the Rays here in the postseason. And Tampa Bay wins it 3-1. This best of seven ALCS heads to Cleveland, Ohio, tied one game apiece.
1: The tone was set early. Freddy Peralta dominated. 99 pitches, being able to face the 25 batters, six strikeouts, walk two, hit one, but he was confident with the fastball, threw it 72% of the time, and then the speed took over, the pressure. If you make a mistake against a team like the Tampa Bay Rays, they'll make you pay. Those three runs, a crooked inning in the fourth inning, paid dividends for the Rays.
0: And certainly on

0: unusual to have all three runs you scored in a postseason game be unearned. It's only the seventh team since earned run became a stat in 1913 to have scored three or more unearned runs, all of them in a postseason game. It hasn't happened since the Brewers in 2008.
1: Oh, wow. And not only that, it was Jose Ramirez, one of the shorthanded guys in the infield, a leader for the team. This one's going to sting for him. But now they get to go back to Cleveland. They did steal a game here yesterday, and I think that's the important thing, and that's the message that Stephen Vogt is going to convey to his players once they get into that clubhouse.
0: Buster Olney down on the field. He's going to grab a couple players to talk to here as the Rays celebrate a 3-1 victory. And how about Brian Baker? His time on the mound has been very brief because he's saved four games here in the postseason and still is yet to allow a base hit. So the two best closers in the game, successful in what they've done here in the postseason. Cade Smith yesterday, even though it wasn't a save situation, and Baker 4-for-4, goes 1-2-3 here in the ninth inning tonight.
1: And lost in this loss, the job that Armstrong, Heron, and Ciccone did for the Cleveland Guardians, keeping them in the game, trying to get their offense to come up big, paid dividends as well.
0: The final totals tonight, here as the Rays win. 3 runs on 7 hits, no errors. The Guardians, 1 run on 6 hits and 1 error. That was the Jose Ramirez error with 2 out on a ground ball to him that opened the door for all 3 unearned runs to score in the 4th inning. The Guardians will rue the missed opportunities tonight as well with all the runners left on base. Liam Hicks, the catcher for the Rays, a big part of this win. He's in front of the first base dugout with Buster Olney.
2: Liam Hicks, Freddie Peralta's velocity was up tonight. What did you think of his stuff?
3: Unbelievable. I mean, yeah, they call him Fastball Freddy for a reason, and it was working today. Just so happy for him. I mean, he works his butt off. To see how good he is right now, this is unbelievable.
2: First pitch strikes is 17 to 24 batters he faced. How important was that, what he was doing tonight?
3: I think that establishes everything. You know, no one likes hitting in a 0-1 count, and it makes it so much tougher. So credit to him for being able to land all kinds of pitches in the zone. That was great.
2: You had a good view of the ground ball hit to Jose Ramirez. What was your reaction as you see it go through his legs?
3: I mean, you got to take advantage of those moments when that happens. So, yeah, when I was coming up to the plate, I thought about that. And, I mean, yeah, you don't really see that happen with him. He's such a good player. But luckily, we were able to capitalize.
2: And you get the 2-run single. How did that feel?
3: Oh, unbelievable. I mean, yeah, I've been pressing a little bit here, trying to get some hits, trying to help the team win as much as I can, so that felt great.
2: How you feeling about the series 1-1?
3: Yeah, I mean, it's a dogfight. This is a good team we're up against, so every game comes right down to the wire, so it's been a ton of fun, but hopefully we can keep it going.
2: Liam, thanks. Back to you.
0: Thanks, Buster Olney with Liam Hicks, the catcher for the Rays. Continuing the note on Freddie Peralta as well, he threw 72% four-seam fastballs. He had been so much more changeup heavy since coming here at the trade deadline from the Mets. And that was his highest usage rate on any pitch in any start, including the postseason, since June of 2019. Sometimes you got to change up the formula to fool the opposition. He did that tonight.
1: And the Guardians were aggressive early. Seven pitch, first inning, swinging early, understanding let's get to the fastball before he gets to his changeup that has really turned the season around. Well, he flipped the script. He saw how good and how much life his fastball had, and because of it, stuck with it, was able to elevate it and execute beautifully in the extension play, the velocity, the up velocity. It looked like Freddie Peralta that we knew in Milwaukee when he had, and he threw that pitch with conviction.
0: Nobody's announced it officially for Game 3. That'll be Thursday, but the way it could line up, if it plays the same as it did last series for Tampa Bay, you could expect to see Nick Martinez go for the Rays, and then it will be 4 days rest for Gavin Williams to go for Cleveland.
1: Yeah, it's going to be, that's the one that is still, I think, up in the air. You got Gavin Williams, he threw a bullpen today, and we'll find out in most likely the press conference tomorrow in Cleveland to see if Stephen Vogt decides to go with Gavin Williams or

0: not, but I'll say this. Expect the unexpected with Cleveland. We saw it when they were when they had their backs against the wall and they were down 0-2 to the Chicago White Sox.
1: And for what it's worth, in all the best of seven series in the history of the sport, tied 1-1, the winner of Game 3 takes that series 70% of the time. So it's a big one, and we will have it Thursday night from Progressive Field in Cleveland. Don't forget Dodgers Brewers tomorrow night from L.A. So our final score here tonight at Tropicana Field is the Rays 3, the Guardians 1. For Eduardo Perez, our producer Mike Martino, our engineer Al Rosenberg, I'm Mike Cousins saying so long from the Trop. Now here's Nick DeLuca back in the studio with the postgame show.
2: All right, Mike, thanks so much. The Rays rebound to even the ALCS, capitalizing on a big Cleveland mistake, and the pitching gets the job done again. 1-1, heading back to Cleveland. 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
4: Nate DeLuca back here with you in our Baseball Tonight studios. Game two of the ALCS from St. Pete. The Guardians winning the opener on the road. Could they steal a second for the first time in team history? Rays a perfect 3-0 after losing a game one and a best of seven all time, hoping that trend would continue in a ballpark they've had so much success.

0: 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Rays entering the CS with their pitching lined up, going Freddy Peralta in game two. Parker Messick getting the start, another rookie for the Guardians in this one. Rays struck quickly in game one last night, put the pressure on Messick early in game two. A couple base runners aboard in each of the first three innings. But Messick found his best friend. A couple double play balls would escape the second and third. Scoreless, walking the tightrope again in the fourth and got the ground ball he was looking for. Jose Ramirez, huge for Cleveland with the bat this postseason. This time, made a mistake with his mitt.
1: Count is 2-1. Here it comes. Swinging a grounder, third base. Ramirez, and it gets by Jose Ramirez into left field. The Rays are on the board as Mesa scores. Simpson goes to third, and Williamson is into second base. It's the Rays 1, the Guardians nothing in the bottom of the fourth as the ball got by the Cleveland cornerstone at third, Jose Ramirez.
0: Rays getting a big break, and in the fourth they got an inch, then took a mile.
1: Second and third with two out for Liam Hicks. Biggest at bat of the night after an error on Ramirez. Left on left. He drives into the gap right center field. It's a base hit. Simpson scores. Williamson touches home coming in from second. And Liam Hicks with a two out, two run single in the last of the fourth. We were tied 0-0 and now it's 3-0 Tampa Bay.
0: Hicks back in the lineup after not starting game one, paid off in a big way for Kevin Cash. That was the play of the game brought to you by Grainger with professional-grade products for every industry. 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Some run support for Freddy Peralta. He was in a rhythm using a lot of his fastball to get through five scoreless. Parker Messick posting a scoreless bottom half. Done after five, three runs, none earned with three strikeouts. Top six, Kevin Cash going batter to batter with Peralta. Staked the 3-0 lead, got the first two in the frame, and then Peralta emptied the tank.
1: The 3-2 again. Swing and a miss, strike three. Change up for Freddy Peralta. He pumps his fist, pounds it against his chest as he walks off with very likely his last pitch of the night.
0: Yeah, what a start for Peralta. Six shutouts, six strikeouts. Peralta, the second Rays pitcher to go six scoreless in the ALCS or World Series, joining Scott Kazmir. Tampa offense still not able to add on. Felt like the door was open for the Guardians. Mounted a bit of a rally in the seventh inning, making some noise. Walk in Stephen Kwan single, setting the table for Jose Ramirez. Chance at redemption, but a flyout. Kevin Cash going back to the bullpen, going to lefty Ian Seymour for lefty Chase DeLauder. Was big in game one, did some more damage in game two.
1: 1-0 pitch. Hard line drive down the right field line. It's a fair ball tumbling into the corner, and it bounces off the wall. Bailey comes in to score from second. Kwan is held at third. DeLauder pulls into second base. He gets the Guardians on the board with a line drive into the right field corner. And in the seventh inning, it's Tampa Bay 3, Cleveland 1.
0: Yeah, big hit for DeLauder to put Cleveland on the scoreboard. Tying run in scoring position for Joe Adell. But Ian Seymour winning the battle. He would strand a pair after getting a flyout. Big out for Seymour would stay a 3-1 game into the ninth. Brian Baker on for the Rays, and he shut it down again.
1: The pitch. Ground ball up the middle. Wells, the shortstop there behind the bag. Throws to first, and the ball game is over. Brian Baker remains perfect. Closing games for the Rays here in the postseason. And Tampa Bay wins it 3-1. This best of seven ALCS heads to Cleveland, Ohio, tied one game apiece.
0: Rays rebound and even the ALCS 1-1. Tampa now 4-0 all time after losing in game one of a best of seven. Travel day tomorrow, game three from Cleveland Thursday. Coverage beginning 5:30 Eastern here on ESPN Radio. Up next, we take a peek at game three of the NLCS coming from LA. 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
10: Nick DeLuca back here in our Baseball Tonight studios. Rays nodding the ALCS at a game apiece. Dodgers and Brewers heading to L.A. for Game 3 of the NLCS tomorrow. Milwaukee up 2-0. 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Dodgers manager Dave Roberts saying Shohei Ohtani will be in the lineup. Blake Snell, Robert Gasser, the pitching matchup. That'll wrap it up for us today. Once again, the final score, Rays 3, Guardians 1, ALCS tied at a game apiece heading back to Cleveland. Stay tuned for game night here on ESPN Radio with Emmett Golden and Q Myers for continued reaction to tonight's game and a look ahead to tomorrow. 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
2: The pitch. Ground ball up the middle. Wells, the shortstop there behind the bag. Throws to first, and the ball game is over. Brian Baker remains perfect. Closing games for the Rays here in the postseason. And Tampa Bay wins it 3-1. This best of seven ALCS heads to Cleveland, Ohio, tied one game apiece.
3: Final call, Mike Cousins right there. ESPN Radio, the Rays get the dub over the Cleveland Guardians 3-1, and now the series, the ALCS, is knotted up at 1. 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He's Emmett Golden. I'm Q Myers. And Emmett, for the Guardians, they pick up the victory in game number 1. They dropped this one. We knew Tampa Bay would make some adjustments. Tampa Bay hadn't played in a handful of days. The Guardians were coming fresh off a series. They're a little bit more into the rhythm. Seems like the Tampa Bay Rays got their sea legs under them in game number 2.
4: Yeah, and the Guardians didn't play guards ball, right? Because they're really good defensively, and the 3 runs came on essentially an error. You know, at least 2 of them did anyway. And that changed the game. That was the difference right there. And it was an error from Jose Ramirez, who never, you know, kind of does that, especially in big moments and big games. So this was a game that it could be an extras right now, 1-1. You know, if that doesn't happen because the Guardians go on attacking on 1 in the 7th, we could be an extra right now. But, hey, que sera, sera, right? This is, kind of what it is. But a great game overall, and Tampa evens the series.
3: Well, and the thing about that is, you know, when we talked about it, with Mike Cousins last night after game number 1, he said Tampa Bay, you know, didn't play for a while. Cleveland seems like they don't need any rest. It feels like that with the errors that they made, the way that they didn't really quite play Guardians ball, it almost feels like the lack of rest started to catch up to them, like a little concentration mistake here or there. And that's what happens when you're riding this high and you've got to come back and win 3 in a row, and then you got to start another series, and then you're on that high because you just won. At some point, that juice and that adrenaline, you start to lose it, and it felt like they had just a little bit of their juice they had lost in this game.
4: Yeah, no question. Because they were playing just about every day, and you know, the bullpen was super fatigued. They only used 3 pitchers out of the pen tonight. I mean, same thing for the Rays. So both pitching staffs with the day off tomorrow as they travel back to Cleveland should be reset almost. Mm-hmm. You know, I know Gavin Williams will go for the Guardians, so you got to feel really good. If you're Cleveland.

0: Cleveland and you're going to be at home. I knew it was going to be a close series, to be honest right. with
1: yeah,
0: you.
1: Yeah, it should be.
0: Yeah, Guardians were big-time underdogs, probably still are, but they go back to Cleveland 1-1. And even Tampa, I think they feel great because yeah. you cannot drop the first two games at home. So now things are evened out, and I got a feeling this is going six, if not seven.
1: Yeah, it feels like it. And look, that's how it should be. It's ALCS, right? They yeah. should, you know, you should leave it all out there on the diamond. There's no doubt about that. The Guardians did what they were supposed to do. They were on the road. They picked up one, right? Mm-hmm. Now, if they picked up two, great, right? For them, that would have been fantastic. Obviously, Tampa Bay did not want to have the same situation that the Dodgers are in right now, where they're down 0-2, right? They're down two games already at the Milwaukee Brewers. Like, whoa, what's going on? So they even the series back up at one and headed to Cleveland. So, again, no harm, no foul. And this looks like it's going to be a really good series. Liam Hicks, Tampa Bay Rays catcher, he was 2-for-3 on the night, had two RBI. Clearly, that's all that Tampa Bay needed as they win the game 3-1. And after the game, he caught up with our Buster Olney.
2: Freddie Peralta's velocity was up tonight. What did you think of his stuff?
3: Unbelievable. I mean, yeah, they call him Fastball Freddie for a reason, and it was working today. Just so happy for him. I mean, he works his butt off to see how good he is right now. This is unbelievable.
2: First pitch strikes is 17 to 24 batters he faced. How important was that and what he was doing tonight?
3: I think that establishes everything. You know, no one likes hitting in a 0-1 count, and it makes it so much tougher. So credit to him for being able to land all kinds of pitches in the zone. That was great.
2: So you had a good view of the ground ball hit to Jose Ramirez. What was your reaction as you see it go through his legs?
3: I mean, you got to take advantage of those moments when that happens. So, yeah, when I was coming up to the plate, I thought about that. And, I mean, yeah, you don't really see that happen with him. He's such a good player. But luckily, we were able to capitalize.
2: And you get the two-run single. How did that feel?
3: Oh, unbelievable. I mean, yeah, I've been pressing a little bit here, trying to get some hits, trying to help the team win as much as I can. So that felt great.
2: How you feeling about the series 1-1?
3: Yeah, I mean, it's a dogfight. This is a good team we're up against. So every game comes right down to the wire. So it's been a ton of fun, but hopefully we can keep it going.
2: William, thanks.
0: Yeah, great stuff there, too. That's mm-hmm. Liam Hicks, catcher for the Tampa Bay Rays, about Peralta. Man. Peralta was amazing. You know,
1: the game was flying by the way that he was pitching.
0: Yeah,
1: I mean, at first I thought, I was like, man, this game's going to be over fast. And then it slowed down towards the end, but it was going quick, fast, in a hurry. And that's because Fastball Freddie was dealing.
0: Yeah, and it was a combination of him throwing strikes and the Guardians being aggressive, mm-hmm. and, you know, swinging early and popping everything up.
1: Yeah.
0: I mean, how many pop-ups did you see tonight?
1: There were probably, another one just happened right now. Hold on.
0: Right, yeah. It probably was six, seven pop-ups.
1: Right.
0: And Freddie was the guy on the mound every time that they happened. So you got to tip your cap to him because he was awesome. And I understand the, you know, the way of approaching things at the plate. Hey, he's going to pound the zone, so let's be let's be aggressive early, but you got to make solid contact. Guardians couldn't do it tonight.
1: 99 pitches he threw. 68 were strikes.
0: Yeah, there it
1: right?
0: is.
1: I mean, and a lot of those were first pitch strikes,
0: mm-hmm.
1: right? I mean, again, just like you heard Liam talk about, no one likes to hit when they're down 0-1. He had them in that situation quite a bit, 0-1. And like you said, the Guardians helped out by being really aggressive. Peralta goes six innings pitched, four hits, giving up no runs, no earned runs, obviously, only two walks and striking out six. So he was in his bag. He was yeah. doing his thing, and it really made the game, especially early on, go by really quickly.
0: And gave him six innings. I think
1: yes.
0: that's super, super mm-hmm. important. When you can get, if you can get a starter to get to the at least the fifth, and they go any further than that, then you're playing with house money because you know how important the bullpen is in the playoffs and how much is used. It's
1: right.
0: used a lot. Like, it's not weird to see the bull, you know, a manager go to the bullpen in the third inning,
1: right.
0: you know, in the playoffs, let alone the fifth or sixth. So he gave them some innings and you know, really didn't give up a run.
1: And Messick wasn't bad for the Guardians. Like, make no mistake about it. He wasn't bad. The runs he gave up weren't earned runs.
0: They were all unearned. Yeah.
1: Right, exactly. He went five innings that you mentioned, you know, six hits he gave up, three runs, but again, unearned, two walks and three strikeouts. I mean, he threw 82 pitches and had 47 strikes, so he wasn't Freddie Peralta.
0: No.
1: But he wasn't bad. He gave him an opportunity.
0: He pitched good enough to win.
1: Exactly. That's what he gave them an opportunity. And that's the biggest key, is just giving the team that opportunity. And they've got to go out there and they've got

0: got to get it done at the plate. They've also got to do it in the field. And in the field is where they weren't able to get it done. And, you know, Ramirez isn't going to make mistakes too often.
1: Yeah.
0: I mean, that's just
1: that ain't happening again.
0: No, that's you what know. You can feel confident about.
1: Yeah, seeing this guy, this team for 162, they don't make a ton of errors. So, hey, the Rays made the most of it, and we got a great series.
0: Yeah, 3-1, Tampa Bay wins. Series is now knotted up at 1. Coming up next, which undefeated team in the NFL do we have the most confidence in? That's next on ESPN Radio.

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8: I got the 49ers and Chiefs in my room of trust. What other teams should be there, and will Harry Douglas agree? Plus, it's getting late early for the Hollywood Swingers, known as the Dodgers. All that and so much more on the Wednesday groove, known as Freddie and Harry. 5 p.m. Eastern Time, the mighty ESPN Radio and the ESPN app.

SportsCenter. In the NFL, Rams left tackle Alaric Jackson has been suspended 2 games without pay for punching Bills linebacker Bradley Chubb following Monday night's game. Jackson was disciplined for violating the league's sportsmanship rules after the Rams' 37-34 overtime loss to Buffalo. Rams coach Sean McVay said Jackson needs to make better decisions. The Rams are also making a change at kicker. They have released Harrison Meavis and they are signing Blake Groupie off of the Jets practice squad. Meavis missed a 50-yard field goal in the first quarter and had a 48-yard attempt blocked in overtime that would have won the game. In Major League Baseball, Dodgers manager Dave Roberts says Shohei Ohtani is convinced he is close to breaking out of his slump and will remain in the lineup for Game 3 of the NLCS. Ohtani went 0-for-4 with 2 strikeouts in Monday's loss to Milwaukee, which put the Dodgers in a 2-games-to-none hole. Ohtani is expected to play Wednesday night as long as he feels healthy enough. Tonight, the Tampa Bay Rays beat the Cleveland Guardians 3-1 to even the series at 1 game apiece in the ALCS. Freddie

0: Peralta gets the win for the Tampa Bay Rays. Coming up, more Game Night with Q Myers and myself, Emmett Golden.
1: Coming up on the Wednesday edition of Unsportsmanlike with Chris Canty, Michelle Smallman, and me, Evan Cohen, we'll react to Game 2 of the American League Championship Series. 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

0: Tune In. 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Emmett, 5 weeks is in the books when it comes to the National Football League. And out of 32, three remain undefeated. You've got the Vikings, you've got the 49ers, and you've got the Kansas City Chiefs. Those are the last of the undefeated crew there in the league after 5 weeks. Not the Rams, not the team that everyone said there's a good chance they're going to go 17-0. Nope, not the Rams. They're 2-3. They've got the same record as the Jets right now, which, you know, take that for what it's worth. No shade to the Jets, yeah, just saying. Baby. Hey, no shade to the Jets, just saying. I heard everybody say that the Rams, they had a good shot at going 17-0. I don't think anyone on this fine program we call Game Night believed that at all, but there you go.
1: Sir.
0: So those are the three teams right now that remain undefeated. So I'll ask you, which team do you have most confidence in? Or multiple teams, if you feel multiple teams are worthy.
1: Have the most confidence in. I got to go with the 49ers. Yeah, I mean, the way they're playing right now, Brock Purdy is doing his thing. And Kyle Shanahan, easily the best play caller in the NFL, in my humble opinion. I know there's some other good ones out there in the National Football League, but he is the cream of the crop, in my humble opinion. So, yeah, man, I know the 49ers got to deal with that substation and everything that's going on and guys getting hurt, but they've been able to overcome it. To me, they're the best team in the NFL right now.
0: Well, I'll tell you, man, I don't know how they overcome injury year after year, but they do. So I give them a ton of credit for that. I give Kyle Shanahan and company a ton of credit. I give John Lynch a lot of credit for that as well. I feel like a lot of the guys that they bring in, they have what they believe is a 49er and what they need that 49er to do. So when they have a guy that goes down and someone has to come in and fill that void, or they lose someone in free agency and someone has to come in and fill that void, they feel comfortable with letting that guy go just because they have someone behind him that they feel he might not be that guy, but he's close because that's what we go and draft. So I give them a ton of credit. That victory over the Seahawks on Sunday was a heck of a game, very entertaining. I'm going to go with the team that didn't have a game this week, the Kansas City Chiefs. They're 4-0. I just think, you know, Kenneth Walker, that addition, that free agent acquisition, not always do free agents work out. A lot of times you say guys are free agents for a reason. And a lot of times you overpay for someone that the other team didn't necessarily want to hold on to. Well, at this stage of the game, I bet you the Seahawks wish they still had Kenneth Walker. And what he's been able to do for Kansas City and making them a team that can not only throw the ball, but obviously run the rock and not make Patrick Mahomes have to be Superman game in and game out. That just has made that team that much more dangerous. And I know that they've only played four games. I know they had an early bye, so they got a lot of tough sledding that they still got to do. But that addition to Kenneth Walker has been so big. I think if you're looking at potential MVP right now of the league, you're looking at Kenneth Walker, you're looking at Brock Purdy, and you're probably looking at Trevor Lawrence.
1: And Josh Allen? I think Josh Allen might be there.
0: Yeah, you could put him in that conversation. I mean, if you're going four deep, five deep, maybe Bijan Robinson as well, even though he got bottled up the other night. But that's it. It's a small crew.
1: It definitely is.
0: And again, Kenneth Walker and Brock Purdy are my two leaders in the clubhouse right now. So when you say you think the 49ers are the one team that you believe in the most, and I say the Chiefs, no surprise, they're led by two players that we look at and say those could be MVPs right now in the National Football League.
1: Yeah, and it went, you know, at least as it goes with the Kansas City Chiefs, they have so much equity, right? At least with me, knowing, you know, who
0: I wish they'd take that equity somewhere else, man. Could I interest you in the NFC South? Can I interest you in a different division?
1: Put him in the NFC West, right? You know, so
0: I mean,
1: you'll
0: anywhere else.
1: The Cardinals, as Q covers the Raiders in the same division.
0: I'm just saying, like, hey, man, Sharon is Karen, man. You know, pass the division crown around a little bit. Denver took it last year, and they didn't get comfortable with it. They decided, you know what? We don't like this that much. Here, y'all take it back.
1: That's what the Chiefs did. Say, we gave y'all an opportunity last year.
0: Exactly.
1: The Raiders weren't ready.

0: last year. You know what I'm saying?
1: The Raiders ain't ready this year, brother. They're playing better, hey, but they ain't ready this year yet.
0: They're better. I will say this. Raiders, Jets, and Browns all took, like, steps. They're not,
1: yeah, for sure.
0: They're not there yet at all.
1: Right.
0: Yeah, yep. But they're not where they were last year. Last year, you're talking about three horrible teams.
1: Yeah.
0: And now they all, you know, with good draft class, they've all raised their ceilings, and they're hoping to get to where the Chiefs are, the 49ers are. And how about the Vikings? You talk about a surprise. The MVP? Brian Flores, how about that? Listen, because I think a lot of that has to do with how well they're playing defense.
1: Well, yeah, I mean, their defense is incredible. I just don't know how long they can sustain that without their offense doing some heavy lifting. Mm-hmm. Right? That's the problem I have with the Vikings. I like the Vikings. Love what Brian Flores is doing with that defense. You show me a defense that's giving up 12 or 13 points a game, you're going to win a lot of games.
0: Right.
1: But there's going to be those games where it's just – you're not going to be able to stop them. It's just those things happen. It's the National Football League. Sometimes, I mean, it's not 85 when the Bears are just going through everybody. It's not the Baltimore Ravens of the early 2000s when, you know what I mean? Like, you just knew you weren't scoring. And at some point, the dam is going to break, and they're going to give up some points. Is their offense going to be able to, you know, stay pace? And is it going to be in a game that's going to be a critical one, like potentially a playoff game or a game that you got to win the division championship on, and then all of a sudden you take a L because that's the one game that your defense isn't on their A game?
0: I'll even flip it and say there you can lose games when the defense is on their A game. If you give up 10 points to a good football team, but your squad only scores 7 or only gets a field goal, then it's I saw it last
1: year. Thanks for that math class. Thank you. That, ladies and gentlemen, was our teacher. His name is Emmett Golden. He
0: simple
1: just taught
0: math
1: us
0: by Mr.
1: basic
0: Golden.
1: Math 101.
0: Yeah, simple
1: I took
0: math
1: that
0: by
1: for
0: Emmett
1: 4
0: Golden.
1: Years in high school. Thank you.
0: Yeah, and I'm still taking it. But I saw it last year. Browns had a great defense. You know, I'm covering them, and there were times when they just didn't score, and it didn't matter what the defense did. So

0: Offensively, I think they're still working on some things, mm-hmm. but I think they got the best defense in the NFL right now, and they have carried them to a 5-0 record.
1: Well, what is about our resident Super Bowl champ, Chris Canty, from Unsportsmanlike here on ESPN Radio? He was talking about the team that you think is the one you believe in the most, the 49ers. What are his thoughts?
2: Brock Purdy leads the NFL in QBR. He's got 14 total touchdowns to only 2 picks. He has been otherworldly. And, of course, their defense is top 3 when it comes to opponent scoring. This is a phenomenal.

0: opposite of Trent Williams, that left tackle spot. I love what they're doing. And here's the scary part about the 49ers. They don't have Nick Bosa, and we haven't seen the best version of Christian McCaffrey yet this season.
1: And that's the story of them every year. Yeah. You know, they are always injured and always pretty good, too. You know, typically in it, you might see an off year here or there, but you always have to deal with the 49ers, and you're going to have to deal with them this year for sure. I know everybody looked at the NFC West and was like, man, it's going to be the best division in football. Currently at the moment, I would say it's not, but it's top heavy because the Seahawks are really good. They're 3-2, and then you got the undefeated 49ers, and I also believe the Rams, at some point they'll get it together when they get a little healthier, and you're going to see them go on a little bit of a run because they can score.
2: They can score. They definitely can. I do have questions about that team, though, right? Mm-hmm. Because, again, when you form a super team in the NFL, it doesn't always work out. Right. More times than not, that super team works out in the NBA. That super team works out in other sports that's not named the NFL. It's just hard to get that, get the super team on both sides of the ball. You know what I mean? It's not that easy.
1: There's no superstars on special teams. Right. You know what I'm saying? And that's an important phase of the game, right? You need guys that aren't household names to make huge impact. So, and I don't leave it just to special teams. My point is, in the NFL, you need more than just 5, 6, 7 superstars. It helps. Mm-hmm. It helps. I'm not saying it doesn't.
2: Right.
1: But if you don't have depth behind them, then all it takes is a turned ankle, a knee scope, and next thing you know, you're under 500.
2: Well, and that's the thing about it, man. You mentioned it before, is that the injury rate in the NFL is 100%.
1: Yep.
2: You know, there's inevitably

0: there's going to be an injury. There's going to be multiple injuries. And how do you deal with it? How does that impact you? Who do you have behind that player if they're going to miss some time? And, you know, the Rams didn't expect Myles Garrett to, you know, play one game, then have knee surgery.
1: Right. At all.
0: Nobody expected that. When they acquired Myles Garrett, we're like, oh, my goodness.
2: Uh-huh.
0: Now yeah. It's like, okay.
2: Yeah, they didn't expect that he'd be on the shelf for 6 weeks when they gave up Jared Verse, you know, first round, second, all the picks that they gave up. But as somebody who has seen Myles Garrett throughout his entire career, he'll be all right. You know, when he does get healthy and he gets on the field.
0: I mean, we assume.
2: Hey, he'll be all right. He'll be all right. As long as I'm saying if he's healthy. If Myles Garrett
0: is healthy.
2: Well,
0: that's the thing. Do we know when he's going to be healthy? I know that, you know, the 6 weeks was the way that they broke it down. Okay, 6 weeks, he should be ready. So does that mean he's going to start practicing this week and be ready next week? Does that mean maybe he gets a handful of reps in? How healthy is he? Is he starting to decline? Like, the NFL, man, I mean, we talk about Father Time. Yeah. Father Time is a real animal, man. And when Father Time comes and taps you on your shoulder, you can't really run away from him. So yeah. is Myles Garrett is are we starting to see him start to have a few breakdowns here and there? Is that going to be something more consistent? Is that why Cleveland was willing to move on from him?
2: The fact that I feel like this is the first time he's had surgery, to be honest, you know, with you, unless I'm forgetting something. So, you know, maybe, but when Myles Garrett steps on the field and he's healthy, and maybe he won't be healthy until next year. He is a force to reckon. You remember last year he broke the record for the most sacks.
0: I know who he is when he's
2: for
0: on the
2: a bad the, team that was right. always trailing.
0: Again, totally understand that. My question is, there's a reason why the Browns were willing to move on from him. What was that reason?
2: It was Jared Verse and it was the picks. You know, I think that's exactly what it was. I think it was Jared Verse and it was the picks. And it was also where the Browns are in their development. And it wasn't no secret. He told everybody he didn't want to be here. So I think it had a lot, all of those things kind of combined. But to your point, did they pull a Bill Belichick and get rid of a guy right before he starts
0: early? That's what I'm saying. Yeah, get rid of him a year early instead of holding on to him a year late.
2: Maybe. All I'm saying is I'll be shocked if Myles Garrett falls completely off.
0: Yeah.
2: You know what I'm saying?
0: No, I don't expect that either. I'm looking at him kind of like Chandler Jones. When the Patriots moved on from him, and he had some good years with the Cardinals after that, mm-hmm. but it still seemed like the Patriots knew, okay, it's time to shed this guy and his salary and bring in someone new because he's going to start to decline. And that's just kind of what good teams do. They would rather move on from a guy a year early than hold on to him a year late. I'm not saying it happened with Myles Garrett, but we also have only seen him for one game so far this year. That is what I'm saying. He's Emmett Golden. I'm Q Myers. It's game night here on ESPN Radio. The Cowboys, did they just admit a mistake? Not the Cowboys. It's ESPN Radio, the ESPN app, SiriusXM, Channel 80.
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0: I'm at Golden. I'm Q Myers. Every once in a while, we just got to peel back the curtain.
1: Yeah.
0: And I apologize. Right now, I have to pull back the curtain. Because everyone can't see us. Because we're, you know, Emmett's in Cleveland. I'm in Las Vegas. But we're on video chat. So we can see each other almost like we're in the studio together. So right before we come back, all of a sudden, I make a comment about the Silver Knights, the Henderson Silver Knights, which are related to the Golden Knights, the Vegas Golden Knights. The Golden Knights are the NHL team here in Las Vegas, and the minor league team is the Silver Knights. All I said was I saw the Silver Knights play the other day, and Emmett got this look on his face like he was so lost, and then his camera froze. So not only did he have this look on his face of being confused, it was frozen in time. Oh, so all I'm doing is staring at Emmett like, huh?
1: Right, I'm like, Silver Knights? Come on, I know you know it's the Golden Knights. It's a VGK, right?
0: Yeah. Yes, yes.
1: So they're VSK?
0: They are just they're the Henderson. HSK. No, actually, you know what's funny? I'm glad you said that. I'm glad you said that because, look, they're the Henderson Silver Knights. And when we went to the game and we went there and I just went as a fan, me, the wife, my pops is in town, so we all went there and we're checking it out, right? Mm-hmm. And we were sitting at these really cool seats. But there was a dude that was so adamant, two seats ahead of us, because people in the...

0: and the audience was saying, "Go Knights, go!
1: Right.
0: Go Knights, go!" And he got so mad, he said, "This is Henderson. This is Henderson." Like, he was so adamant. Like, right. "Go Knights, go" is the Vegas Golden Knights. We are the Silver Knights. He was so, drew his line in the sand. Emmett, on the Jumbotron, it says, "Go Knights, go."
1: Right.
0: But he was like, "We need," he's all, "Let's go Henderson." Like, he was coming up with any catchphrase he could come up with that was not "Go Knights, go," because he didn't want anything to do with VGK, who's Vegas, and he's saying, "This is Henderson. We're the Henderson Silver Knights." It was comical. And for once in my life, I didn't have to say a word, and I was entertained.
1: Man, I love people who really love their minor league team, right? Because that's what that is there, right?
0: Yes.
1: Like, look, I know it, Akron Rubber Ducks, right? They're the double-A team for the Guardians. There are some people that love, like, "Why don't y'all talk more Rubber Ducks?"
0: Right.
1: It's like, we were not going to talk a lot of Rubber Ducks.
0: No, right? You talk about the Rubber Duck, man. You're talking about a bathtub. You're talking about, you know what I mean? Like, you're talking about a childhood poem or something. Or some, you know what I mean?
1: But
0: like, what are we talking
1: about? People that love their minor league squad,
0: love
1: their minor league squad.
0: This dude was, and he was kind of a big dude, bald-headed dude. Like he looked like he could tell you a thing or two.
1: I already knew.
0: You know what I mean?
1: I knew exactly how he looked. As soon as you started describing it, I was like, "I know exactly how this dude looked."
0: My man was fired up, and I was dying laughing, because every time, and I'm telling you, man, it could be kids, it didn't matter who it was, they were across the thing, and "Go Knights, go," and he's like, "Let's go Henderson," like, he just immediately, he
1: by
0: let it rip.
1: Too.
0: Yeah, he wasn't playing, so.
1: Oh, that's hilarious.
0: So there you go. So when you come to town, because I know you do, and you come frequent town,
1: yes,
0: want you to make sure you know, there's a difference.
1: Okay.
0: According to my man, there's a difference.
1: Yes.
0: It's the Vegas Golden Knights, and then it's the Henderson Silver Knights. Let's not intermingle the two that are actually related, but let's not intermingle them.
1: No.
0: Because that would not be right, according to my guy. I'm just throwing it out there.
1: Cool. Well, I want that gentleman to know that when I do touch down, I'm touching down in Vegas, and I'm getting the VGK gear. I'm getting not a Silver Knights gear. I'm getting VGK gear. Got some love for them.
0: I know. That's right. It is game night here on ESPN Radio on the ESPN app. SiriusXM Channel 80 and tune in. We are presented by Progressive Insurance, and the Dallas Cowboys, they're trying to get it right, especially when it comes

0: especially when it comes to their defense. They still have a problem there. They can't stop the run. You know, they've actually given up more yardage in the running game than they did when they had Micah Parsons. Remember, that's the reason why they traded Micah Parsons, was to get all the assets and get all the guys in there that can stop the run. We got to stop the run, E. That's what Jerry says.
1: Yes.
0: They ain't stopped the run, not one bit, since Micah Parsons has
2: stopped the run, the pass, nothing. They went and got Caleb Downs.
0: Yes.
2: Caleb Downs in the draft.
0: Yes.
2: And he's an amazing player. You know, I'm not saying he's not playing well, but as a unit, man, that defense is still struggling.
0: Well, now they've brought in Mike Pettine as a senior defensive assistant. And I don't know what that means besides the obvious. It's just another guy that's a defensive mind. I don't know how he improves the defense. I don't know what that means for Christian Parker, who is the guy that was, you know, handpicked to be the savior of the Cowboys defense. He was the guy that Vic Fangio handpicked. You know, that's what that's what all the people smarter than me said. Look, I'll take Vic Fangio for 1,000, please, Alex. I'm not, you know what I mean? Give me the guy that is the guy, not the guy that the guy picked. I want the guy who actually is the guy, because what they're doing right now in Big D is not it.
2: Well, when you all in, you know, early on in the season, you bring in a new coach, a defensive assistant, you're basically telling everybody our defensive coordinator is not good enough.
0: Right.
2: And it's kind of like what was happening with Sean Payton and Webb in Denver.
0: Yep.
2: Right. You take play calling away. You're basically saying you're not good at calling plays.
0: Right.
2: So I don't know why they kind of tiptoe around these things. If the Cowboys don't believe that their defensive coordinator is good enough, fire him and hire Mike Pettine.
0: Right.
2: You know, because right now you're bringing Mike in, and I'm sure it's uncomfortable. They won't say it is. They'll be like, oh, no, we're all collaborative and we're working, and Mike's going to be a great addition. And look, Mike Pettine is a good football coach. He is. He's a good defensive mind. But you don't bring in Mike Pettine if everything's all right. If you believe in your coordinator, if you believe in your staff, you don't bring in Mike Pettine.
0: No, you don't need him if you believe in your coordinator and your staff. Clearly they don't. And so now he's going to assist Christian Parker. He's going to be the senior defensive assistant. So it's basically saying, hey, we're not going to move on from you. We still want you to be our DC, but you just need a lot of help. So we're going to bring in a veteran, a guy who's been there, done that for many, many moons, and he's hopefully going to assist you. But at some point, Emmett, you could have too many cooks in the kitchen. How do I know that Mike Pettine does things the way Christian Parker wants to do? He's still the DC. How do I know that, hey, this guy's really going to assist me, or is this guy going to point me and tell me what to do?
2: Yeah, or is that guy going to go to the coach after something doesn't work out and go, I mean, I would have did, you know, there's something else. Da, da, da. Like,
0: so he's Doc Rivers.
2: Maybe. You know what I'm saying? Maybe. It's a Band-Aid. And, you know, if you're clipping artery, a Band-Aid ain't going to do much.
0: No, it does not at all. So we'll see how that plays out. Coming up next, the ALCS is tied up at 1. Who has the upper

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1: 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Arch Manning leads the Longhorns into a pivotal showdown with the Florida Gators. 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
6: Hey, it's Matt Jones. 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

0: Rosetta.
1: In the NFL, the Rams left tackle Alaric Jackson has been suspended for 2 games without pay for punching Bills linebacker Bradley Chubb following Monday night's game. Jackson was disciplined for violating the league's sportsmanship rule after the Rams' 37-34 overtime loss to Buffalo. Rams head coach Sean McVay says Jackson needs to make better decisions. The Rams decided on getting a new kicker. They've released Harrison Mavis and they are signing Blake Groupie off of the Jets practice squad. Mavis missed a 50-yard field goal in the first quarter and had a 48-yard attempt blocked in overtime that would have won the game. In Major League Baseball, Dodgers manager Dave Roberts says Shohei Ohtani is convinced he's close to breaking out of his slump and will remain in the lineup for Game 3 of the NLCS. Ohtani went 0-for-4 with 2 strikeouts in Monday's loss to Milwaukee, which put the Dodgers in a 2-games-to-none hole against the Brewers. Ohtani is expected to play Wednesday night as long as he feels healthy enough. Earlier tonight in the ALCS, the Rays even things up against the Guardians with a 3-1 win. Freddie Peralta, 6 innings pitched.

0: four hits, no earned runs, six strikeouts, and two walks as he got the win for Tampa Bay. Coming up, more Game Night with Q Myers and myself, Emmett Golden.
1: Coming up on the Wednesday edition of Unsportsmanlike with Evan Cohen, Chris Canty, and me, Michelle Smallman. 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
4: The pitch. Ground ball up the middle. Wells, the shortstop there behind the bag. Throws to first, and the ball game is over. Brian Baker remains perfect. Closing games for the Rays here in the postseason. And Tampa Bay wins it 3-1. This best of seven ALCS heads to Cleveland, Ohio, tied one game apiece.
5: 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He's Emmett Golden. I'm Q Myers. It is game night here on ESPN Radio, the ESPN app, SiriusXM Channel 80 and TuneIn. 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The man that was on that final call and does all the play-by-play for us here on ESPN Radio is Mike Cousins. And Mike, thanks so much for your time. Appreciate you. And I got to start with fastball Freddy Peralta, and he had everything going this evening. Six innings pitched, only four hits given up, no earned runs, struck out six. What did, besides everything, it seemed like, did Freddy Peralta have going for him this evening?
6: Well, it was the fastball. You know, what's been so interesting about Freddy Peralta this year, for those who don't know, he really came to prominence with the Brewers, went to the Mets this year, didn't have a great start to the season. He gets traded to the Rays. They say, what do you like to do best? He says, I like to throw my changeup. So he throws the changeup way more than he ever has before. Tonight, though, he flips the script and really throws everybody off balance. He threw his fastball 72% of the time tonight. That's the most he's thrown that pitch in any start, including the playoffs, since June of 2019. He was able to locate it, especially up in the zone against Cleveland. And so by doing that, he really limited his own arsenal in doing that, but proved to be the most effective. He threw it at a higher velocity than he's ever thrown it throughout the course of his career. You got to have some surprises in the postseason. That was a good one for Freddy Peralta. He carried the way and turns it over to the bullpen, which has been great here in the postseason, save for yesterday, of course. But it was really impressive from Freddy Peralta, who, since they've gotten him, has been one of, if not the best pitchers in baseball.
0: Mike, it felt like last night the Guardians lineup, even when they weren't scoring runs, were still going deep in the counts and really making the Rays pitching staff work. Tonight it felt like the Guardians were super aggressive and they kept popping everything up. Did you see a switch in approach from the Guardians at the plate tonight?
6: Yes and no. Yes, in that I think they were more aggressive than they usually are, and no, in that they didn't really back off of that strategy against Peralta. He got off to a really quick start. He threw just seven pitches in the first inning, and then they really made him work as the game went along. As you go into the second inning, he threw 25 pitches. The third inning, he threw 20 pitches. He didn't have a 1-2-3 inning. There wasn't a 1-2-3 inning until the sixth inning. So I should say he had one, which was his last inning, which was coincided with his sixth strikeout

0: 10 pitches to his pitch count. So it would have been at 109. They had guys ready to go in the bullpen. So I think Kevin Cash really managed a good game tonight. And Freddie Peralta really rose to the occasion.
1: Mike Cousins, ESPN Radio play-by-play voices with us here on Game Night on ESPN Radio and the all-new ESPN app. And on last night, you joined the show and said that apparently the Guardians like to play with little rest because they played really well. They had a lot of energy. Did it seem like maybe the high of that game last night, they didn't quite come in with the energy and they had a few issues in the field? We saw Jose Ramirez have an uncharacteristic error at third base.
0: Well, I think when I was talking about that last night, it was more about the energy that they had coming out of their bullpen, especially using Cade Smith, their closer, for the sixth time in six games, which is basically unprecedented to do that, especially when they were in a non-save situation last night. So today the game turned in the fourth inning, two outs, runners on base, and there's a ground ball to Jose Ramirez, who I think is pretty universally believed to be a future Hall of Famer, and he boots the ball. It gets by, and it leads to three runs scoring in the inning. All of them were unearned, and so the final score, 3-1, you can say, yeah, that's a definitive play in this game. Ramirez has been great at the plate. He wasn't stellar tonight, necessarily. He chased some pitches early in at-bats, too, if it seemed like part of that team strategy. And for as good as he is, for as much as he's given to the franchise, nobody's going to be perfect. And unfortunately for Jose Ramirez, that spotlight was on him tonight. It's going to hang over him tomorrow when that team flies back to Cleveland. And no doubt he'll come out looking for a redemption arc on Thursday with that first pitch at Progressive Field.
2: Which team do you think is feeling better, you know, as they are on the plane back to Cleveland tied at one game apiece?
0: Well, I think it's going to be Cleveland because they're going back home. And the last time that they played there was when they were able to clinch the division series against the White Sox. What they didn't do early in that series was win the first two games at home. I don't know if they've announced who their game starter, their starter is going to be in game three. If they want it to work out this way, it'll line up to have a Gavin Williams, who's one of their best pitchers, to be able to go in game three. He'd be on 4 days rest, which is what you normally have in a five-man rotation. So I think they're going to feel good about being back at home. But, you know, it's anybody's series right now with 1-1. That's the beauty of it. Teams that win game three, though, all time in a best of seven, go on to take the series 70% of the time. So I don't want to go with the sports cliche that this is a must-win game, but it's certainly very important if past is prologue for the way the series could play out.
1: Well, with that being said, how much do you think this is going to help both of these teams have this travel day and have a day off? I know the Guardians have played more games in the last handful of days than Tampa Bay, but still, just to kind of have that reset, knowing the series is knotted up at one.
0: I think it's huge. It's better for us as fans, too, that you know that when the bullpen gets a day of rest. We saw Brian Baker, the Rays closer today. Talk about great pitching. He's 4-for-4 in save opportunities in the postseason. He's closed every single one of their wins. He hasn't allowed a hit, so he's basically been untouchable. The Rays are 89-0 this year when they're leading after eight innings. It's really just remarkable the way that they have shut down games in the back end of the bullpen. But I think it's better for all of us as fans to say, okay, these teams are going to have all of their best arms available. You're not going into the eighth inning or the ninth inning with guys who aren't usually pitching in high leverage situations. So I'm happy to see that. And I know the managers will be too, that they can go in with their cabinets fully stocked, so to speak, for their bullpen and have everybody on a little bit more rest than what we saw at the beginning of this series.
2: He's Mike Cousins, ESPN Radio play-by-play. I'm Emmett Golden alongside Q Myers. It's game night on ESPN Radio. What have you thought of the way both managers have handled the first two games of this series?
0: I think they've made really smart moves. I'm just looking at my scorecard from today's game, and the Guardians had the most platoon advantages in baseball this year, meaning that their batter at the plate was of the opposite hand of the pitcher on the mound. So a righty on the mound, left-handed batter at the plate. They've got switch hitters in their starting lineup with Jose Ramirez and Brian Rocchio. And the last couple of games, Stephen Vogt has taken out Petey Halpin to put in Angel Martinez. And that was a big change, too, going into game five of the last round, because Martinez was 0-for-15 with eight strikeouts. He struck out tonight, but did reach base last night. They made a change for Patrick Bailey and Austin Hedges because Bailey's been swinging the bat well. And then the Rays made the change at second base today to take out Ben Williamson and put in Richie Palacios. So they've been very strategic with their moves of finding the small tweaks to be able to get upgrades. And I think they've been really smart about it. These are two teams that I said at the beginning of game one yesterday, these teams are not identical twins, but I think they're fraternal twins. They're related from the same parents and very closely related.

0: to each other. They don't hit a ton of home runs. They put the ball in play. They pitch well. They play great defense. I think the Rays overall this year have been the better team. But what do we know? Because we're tied at one going into game three.
1: Well, we'll close out with this, and we do appreciate you. Again, Mike Cousins is with us here on Game Night on ESPN Radio and the ESPN app. Liam Hicks, he drove in two runs. I know they were unearned, but he drove in two runs after the game, talked to Buster Olney, and said he, you know, felt like he was in a slump and really needed that to kind of get out of that slump. How much do you think that two-run drive-in that he had, how much that helped him moving forward?
0: I think it can be huge for him. He was 1-for-12 with one RBI in the postseason. They dropped him to hitting eighth in the order, and he comes through today going 2-for-3 and driving in a couple of runs. He was also at a disadvantage, too, because Parker Messick was a lefty starting today for the Guardians, and Hicks is a well-below-average hitter against left-handed pitching this year. He's been such a great addition for them, though. Coming over, they traded for him at the deadline from Miami. We had him on the pregame show as well, and he talked about how Nick Fortes, one of the other Rays catchers, who was acquired last year from Miami to Tampa Bay, helped him learn the staff, how welcoming everybody has been. That's a really hard job to do. So you got to imagine that the guy who is their regular backstop, to have him feeling well and also playing defense well, no doubt will be a boost for the Rays going forward.
2: And Mike, one last thing for you. You said you looked at your scorecard. How often do you make a mistake on your scorecard? I try to keep score every game I go to, and it's inevitable. At some point, I'm going to go down the sixth inning instead of the fifth inning, and I always mess up. How often do you make mistakes on your scorecard?
0: Well, you know, I avoid that, Emmett, because I count on my fingers to go when know when the next inning is. So I can only count to 10. So extra innings can't go past 11 for me. But I've been calling baseball in some form or fashion since 2008. So it's kind of like breathing air for me. Is basically whenever anything happens in the game, I'm immediately writing it down. I am a little riskier than others in that I score the game in pen. Ooh. So I do keep whiteout with me at all times. And that does burn me a few times a game, but I don't feel like I can see the pencil as well on the paper, and I want to be able to look down and know exactly what's going on, and I've got terrible handwriting, so if anything, it's my handwriting that hurts me more than actually what I'm writing down on the piece of paper. That's a great question, though. I've never been asked that before.
1: Well, Mike, Emmett makes a lot of mistakes, so, you know.
2: But I ask good questions.
1: He does ask good questions. He does host a good radio show, but he makes a lot of mistakes, and that's why we work so well together.
2: Yep.
0: It takes two to make a thing go right. I know what
2: you're
0: saying.
2: Yes, it does.
1: There
2: it
1: goes. Shout out to Rob Bass. I like that. Mike, fantastic stuff. Great job on the call, as always. Have a safe travel. Continue the great job on the call, and we appreciate you, and I know we'll talk soon.
0: All right, Q. Emmett, thanks. Appreciate it.
1: Appreciate you. Great stuff. Mike Cousins right there, ESPN Radio play-by-play voice with us here on Game Night on ESPN Radio and the ESPN app. All I can always go back to, Emmett, is that your wife thought you couldn't read. So it's not like it's not like I'm talking trash. I mean, these are facts.
2: But listen, keep a score. You don't write words. You know what I'm saying?
1: But you got to write something.
2: You just, you know, write 4-3. You know what I'm saying?
1: But you got to write 4-3 in the right inning, in the right numbers.
2: That's what burns me, is let's say the fifth hitter in the third inning makes the last out. Instead of going over to the fourth inning, I stay right in that lane, and I go, oh, man, I messed it up, and I got to throw my scorecard.
1: So what I just learned is if we ever go bowling, you're not keeping score, golf or anything like that.
2: No.
1: Not that I can golf.
3: I mean, you got to use a pencil, bro. Easy to erase.
2: I guess you correct the mistakes. I don't use pencils ever, but
3: I'm just, you know, just a suggestion.
2: Pencils are for suckers.
1: Look, what we learned here, fine gentlemen and ladies, don't let Emmett keep score of anything. Emmett keep score, because it's bound to go wrong.
3: Unless it's 2K.
2: There you go.
1: No,
2: thank you.
1: Ring the bell.
3: And not what? The Silver Knights.
1: He's Emmett Golden. I'm Q Myers. I'm done with all y'all. Be your own people. Coming up next, are the hands down Super Bowl favorites in trouble? They're starting at 2-3. It's ESPN Radio, the ESPN app, SiriusXM, Channel 80.
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1: Hey, it's Evan Cohen. Coming up Wednesday, we'll react to Game 2 of the American League Championship Series. Plus, as they head home down 0-2, will the real Dodgers finally show up? 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

0: in the books. The LA Rams, the super team of the 2026 season, they are now 2-3. 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He's Emmett Golden. I'm Q Myers. Emmett, how much trouble are the Rams in at 2-3 through 5 weeks?
1: They're not in any trouble at all. Okay. You know, they're not.
0: Speak on it.
1: So, first, let me start off by saying it's hard to win games in the NFL. We'll just start there.
0: Okay.
1: But let's look at the, you know, who they got coming up.
0: Mm-hmm.
1: The Cardinals at home,
0: okay.
1: On the road against the Raiders, the Chargers at home, the Commanders on the road, the Cardinals on the road, then the Packers. I got a feeling they're going to win at least half of those games.
0: Yeah,
1: right?
0: Probably, you know, the majority of those games.
1: Right, right. So, look, I get it. They're not hitting on all cylinders. They're not what we projected them to be. They're still a good football team. Like, they lost last night in overtime from a missed kick against a really good football team. You know, when that happens, when you have two teams playing at a high level, somebody's going to lose. And I don't look at it as necessarily a big problem for either team, whoever were to lose the game.
0: Yeah, but they also gave up 37 points. And in their three losses, what has mm-hmm. been the common denominator? 37, 30, 27.
1: Right.
0: Right. They've given up a lot of points. So their defense, which was their Achilles heel, which is what they went out and tried to address in the offseason to make sure that they were a lot better going out and getting corners, acquiring them from mm-hmm. the Chiefs, going and acquiring Myles Garrett, making sure that they had Aaron Donald, bringing him out of retirement. Like,
1: yeah.
0: What they did is they specifically made sure they loaded up defensively so they didn't have the same problem that they had a year ago. We know they can score. Can
1: right.
0: they stop somebody? That's the question. And so when they play, and I'm not talking about when they play the Cardinals or the Raiders or the Chargers, even the Commanders. I'm talking about when they play the Niners, when they play
1: the
0: Bills, when
1: yeah.
0: they play the Chiefs, when they play, you know, teams in
1: yeah,
0: the Seahawks. Yeah. Are you going to be able to stop them? Because that's what the challenge is. And now, I'm not saying they're in trouble, but they are sitting in third place in the NFC West. And that
1: yeah.
0: might be hard to hurdle the teams in front of them.
1: Yeah, it may be. You know, they are third, but you look, how many games are they behind?

0: And, you know, Myles Garrett, even if it takes him, let's say he's not back 100% until week 10, you got a strong 7-8 games or whatever, you know, is left in your season at that point that I think he could make an impact on. So, it, you know, it'll be, it ain't as easy as we thought it would be, but I'm not worried about them, man. They're a game behind the Seahawks right now for second in that division. And, you know, who knows? We've seen teams start off hot. You know, last year I think of the Bucks, right? Tampa Bay.
1: Yeah.
0: When they start off 9-2, 7-2, something like that, and then they fell off a cliff. So I don't think the 49ers will fall off a cliff, but they got to play each other a few times, at least one more time, because they lost in the opening game of the year, which was a weird first week of the season. Everything's crazy. They were playing in Australia, and somebody had the really smart idea of flying out there the day before.
1: Yeah, them.
0: Yeah, right.
1: Them. Yeah. So
0: yeah,
1: that was
0: Sean
1: on them.
0: McVay. Yeah.
1: That's the thing, though. That's what I'm talking about. Like, you're looking at some of these teams, and the last quarter, I always like to break up the season into four quarters, even though I know there's 17 games. But
0: right.
1: The last quarter, Niners, Cowboys, Seahawks, Buccaneers, Seahawks. So two out of the last 3 weeks of the season, you want to talk about what might come down to the wire.
0: Right.
1: Those last 3 weeks right there where they play Seattle two out of the last three games of the year, that's going to be something right there. And that's the thing is, I'm not saying that they're in trouble, but you want to have a little bit of wiggle room. You want to have a little bit of, if you slip up here and there, then you're okay. Well, they've had their slip-ups. So now they're going to be looking at a situation, since they're sitting there in third place in the NFC West, that they want to be just about perfect. And again, you rattled off a bunch of those games that they should win.
0: Right.
1: But don't slip up and not win one.
0: Oh,
1: you know what I mean?
0: Then it'll be a problem.
1: Yeah, exactly.
0: Then it'll be a problem. You know, I kind of dismiss week one for every team, whether they won or lost.
1: Yeah, but that was, but unfortunately, that was a divisional game. That's the problem. That's why I don't like division games in the first week. Actually,
0: yeah.
1: I don't like division games in the first month for that exact reason.
0: Because nobody knows who they are in the first month of the season. You lose a close game on the road against Denver. Like, no shame in that to me. You lose a close game at home to the Bills, and again, in overtime. No shame in that. Now, they got six games.

they only win two of those, then their season is over. And, you know, as a guy that covers the Browns, who would – there's no way at the beginning of this I thought the Rams pick would be lower than the Browns pick, you know, at the right. end of the season, because they traded a first-rounder for Myles Garrett. So, obviously, we keep our eye on that out here.

0: kids. I know that sounds weird, but you really do.
1: Yeah, you're right.
0: Yeah,
1: you're right.
0: On a football team, on a football team, you are as good as your role players, as your special teams group. That is where you really shine. Yeah, you got to have the quarterback, but if you got a quarterback and you have no depth, then it almost doesn't even matter. So.

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9: Dodgers manager Dave Roberts says Shohei Ohtani is convinced that he's close to breaking out of his slump. He will be in the lineup for Game 3 of the NLCS. Ohtani went 0-for-4 with two strikeouts in Monday's loss against Milwaukee. Let's take a look at the ALCS. The Guardians fall to Tampa Bay 3-1, and there was a wonderful night from Freddie Peralta, who had six innings, four hits, no earned runs, six strikeouts, and two walks. Things even at one as it heads back to Cleveland. More game night in DMX with Q Myers and myself, Emmett Golden, here on ESPN Radio.
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0: 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Emmett, I just have to give you so much props. I don't know how you managed to get through a sports update knowing that I was on the other end
1: you were
0: laughing.
1: Dying laughing.
0: I could not help. I was laughing so hard.
1: I couldn't look at you. I couldn't look at you because every time I looked up, it made me want to laugh. Oh, man, that was great. That was my favorite sports center I've ever done.
2: I've never seen Q laugh that hard.
0: This dude said the NFL is suspended, folks, up in here. Now I want to hear you do a sports update with DMX party up in the background. That's what I want to hear.
1: Or even just different references, you know what I'm saying, of rap music throughout the update. That was, that was awesome.
0: Like, the next time you do a sports update, can we do, like, Snoop Dogg Ain't No Fun?
1: Yeah.
0: Right?
1: Ain't no fun if the kickers can't have none.
0: Apparently, if you're watching social media, apparently there's a little bit with the kicker and the homie's getting some as well. So, that's another subject, but I was in full tear mode. Like, I was dying laughing. Renee was in my ear. I was up here rolling. I was glad you couldn't
1: hear me. Then Renee gets in my ear as I'm doing the SportsCenter update, too, talking about how hard you're laughing.
0: Oh, that's hilarious. Yeah. I don't know how you muscled through that and handled it, but hats off to you. Yes. Well done, because I would have been done. I'd have been, like, just gone to the next thing.
1: I've only seen you laugh harder once, and it is when I messed up Bo Nix's name. I didn't say Nix. I said something else. And, I mean, we came off the rails.
0: Yeah.
1: All right? We came off the rails when that happened.
2: I mean, we really got to peel back the onion, though.
1: Yeah.
2: This is all on Justin.
3: The common denominator for both of those instances was, in fact, me.
1: Really?
3: Okay. I was there for that one, too.
0: See?
1: Right. Okay.
3: Obviously, I was the one to press party up instead of the SportsCenter band.
1: Right.
0: Because we both looked at each other like, well, all right.
1: I was like, I'm off the hook. You know?
0: I didn't know where we were going with that.
2: He's sitting here like, oh.
0: Oh, that was too funny. That was live radio.
1: Ain't nothing like it.
0: Yeah, that was, like I said, well done by you. And in L.A. with the Chargers, there's not a party going on right now. They're 0-5 on the season. We talked about, are the Rams in trouble? What about their roommates, right? What about the guys that pay rent there at SoFi Stadium, the Chargers? They're 0-5. And to the point now, Emmett, you know it's bad. When now they're talking about, could the Chargers move on from their quarterback?
1: Yeah,
0: wait, what?
1: It makes no sense at all. Listen, I'm not a huge Justin Herbert fan, and not that I have anything against him. I just think people believe he's better than I believe that
0: Agreed.
1: He is. Agreed. And I don't think he's bad. I just don't believe he's with Pat Mahomes, Josh Allen, Lamar Jackson, Brock Purdy, those guys.
0: Right.
1: I think he, you know, you could do a lot worse.
0: I think he's a
1: worse.
0: Good quarterback.
1: Exactly.
0: And
1: he's
0: that's okay.
1: Baker Mayfield.
0: Yeah, that's
1: Baker
0: fair.
1: And that's no disrespect to anybody. Baker Mayfield's a good quarterback. Justin Herbert's a good quarterback. There's just another level above those guys. But I wouldn't trade him.
0: I don't see them doing that either. But the fact that the conversation is something, like, you don't hear conversations about quarterbacks that are really good being traded. And I know Lamar was a different situation. That was a money type thing. And obviously no team stepped up to the party to do that.

0: that Deshaun Watson, when he got traded to Cleveland, where you're at right now, he wasn't good. He was going through legal issues. He had all kind of stuff going on at the time when they made that trade. Baker Mayfield, they moved on from him because they traded for Deshaun Watson. Like, that's when quarterbacks get moved, when they're either at the end of their career and there's a young guy behind them that they're ready to, you know, show, pass the keys and hand the keys to the car over to that guy, or they're just not that good anymore. Justin Herbert doesn't fit in any one of those categories because, oh, by the way, the Chargers don't have someone that's waiting in the wings to take over. No. So I think that that's a silly conversation. But Adam Schefter, ESPN senior NFL insider, was asked about teams looking to trade for Justin Herbert this morning on Unsportsmanlike. Check it out.
1: There was a team I was talking to last week that was like, you know what would be interesting? That if the Chargers were to consider trading Justin Herbert, they're like, maybe you could get 3 first-round draft picks for him. This team was saying, you know what? The Chargers should think about that because they would get 3 ones that have their own one. You start over. They've had Justin Herbert for 7 years. They haven't won a playoff game with him there. They're winless this year. Why not start it over? And I reached out to somebody with the Chargers, and I shared what somebody said, and they were very clear. We never once have brought up the idea nor thought about whether we should trade Justin Herbert. That is a sentence that has never been uttered in their building, nor would they consider it. Now, maybe they could change their mind in the next month. Maybe something would change it. That was not the sense I got last week at all.
2: Yeah, and I'm not surprised by that at all. What could they get for him? They could obviously get 3 ones or whatever.
0: Let me stop you here. Why would you give up 3 ones for Justin Herbert, who's played for the Chargers for 7 years and doesn't have 1 playoff win? And oh, by the way, he comes with a $52.5 million salary.
2: Because people are desperate for quarterbacks in the NFL. I mean, in simplest terms, look, it just is what it is. That's why they don't let guys go, you know, because it's so hard to find a quarterback. Like, again, the Browns obviously messed it up, but they had Baker Mayfield and thought, oh, we could get a guy that's even better. He was not, you know, and I think that was a cautionary tale for a lot of people. Also, Jim Harbaugh has went way too deep in his love for Justin Herbert for them to even to do that, because he's essentially throughout the first 4 or 5 weeks of the season said, we got to do more for Justin. We're letting Justin down. Teammates need to step up. Have really just been like, Justin's awesome. It's everybody else's fault to a

0: It's like a job. Don't leave the job until you have the replacement. You know what I mean? Like, there, it doesn't make any sense. It is too hard to get a quarterback. That's the hardest position to find. You getting a franchise quarterback in the NFL. I don't care how many picks you have. That don't guarantee that you're going to get your franchise quarterback. It'll give you ammunition to go get your guy.
1: Yeah.
0: But, you know, you don't.

0: year to right. be in position to go get Fernando Mendoza. But they went through Jimmy G. They went through Brian Hoyer. They went through Aiden O'Connell, who's still on the team. Desmond Ritter. They went to Geno Smith. I mean, you know what I mean? Like, they went through all Kirk Cousins is here now. I mean, you know what I mean? Like, they've gone through all these quarterbacks in the time when they had one quarterback who might not have been the greatest quarterback, but at least you consistently knew who you had.
1: Yeah, same.
0: Look at the Browns.
1: I'll say same situation where I'm at. You did say what you want to about Baker Mayfield. He's been better than Deshaun Watson over the past 5 years.
0: Yeah.
1: You know, that's for sure.
0: He won a playoff game.
1: And we had P.J. Walker. All right, Bailey Zappi, and a partridge in a pear tree. It's been a whole bunch of Joe Flacco, a whole bunch of quarterbacks. So I'm with you. The only way I see them moving on from Justin Herbert is years down the line when they go, we're tearing it down.
0: Right.
1: It's a full rebuild. Let's go ahead and get as many picks as we can, and let's try to start this thing over. And they're nowhere close to that, because you don't bring in Jim Harbaugh and have him as your head coach if you're going to start over.
0: No, they have problems. They're 0-5, but right now their number one problem is not their quarterback. He's not playing well.
1: Yeah,
0: but nobody on that team is playing well.
1: No.
0: I would say their OC is probably highly overrated.
1: Mm-hmm.
0: Their head coach at this time might be a little overrated as well, just because he hasn't got this thing figured out. Their defense, their running game, their offensive line is in struggles, and they're injured again. Like, they've got a lot of things that are going wrong. Justin Herbert isn't their number one issue and shouldn't be the guy that they're talking about, you know, potentially moving on from it. And I'm with you. When they do that, it'll be because, one, he's much older. Jim Harbaugh's long gone. Like the Rams, when they move on from Matt Stafford at some point, guess what? They've got a young fella waiting in the wings that they just drafted in the first round.
1: Yep. And that's why they picked him this year, because they don't expect to be picking high.
0: Exactly.
1: You know, and they traded away their first-round pick next year, too, because they said, let's go ahead and get our guy now. Let's raise him in this system so there won't be, at least they don't believe that there'll be a tremendous drop-off. Obviously, there's going to be some type of drop-off because Stafford is awesome. But we'll see, you know, what happens. So, no, you got to get – you better have the guy before you get rid of a quarterback. If he leaves, but usually don't let quarterbacks leave.
0: Big facts. Real quick, if you could hit us up on socials, you can at eGoldie80, at ESPN Radio, at your boy Q254. Rashard said, since we're quoting DMX, what these coaches want from a kicker. Somebody let me know.
1: Yeah. That I was about great. To mix in some other songs, but I was like, I'm not going to force it.
0: Right.
1: I'm not going to force it.
0: Well, that one guy has a suggestion for you. He said, nope, next update, use LL. Mama said knock you out because that's what Freddie Peralta did to the Gardos.
1: Hey, wow. Man, come on.
0: Wow.
1: That was cool, man. Thank you for
0: that. Wait, why are we ringing the bell? He did knock him out.
1: That was wrong.
0: No, it was knocking him out.
1: It's 1-1.
0: I know, but he knocked him out of this game.
2: Yeah, but why are you egging it on?
0: Because if we get to... No, hold on. Let's
2: be your own people, man.
0: No. We got to keep it a buck.
1: What?
0: This is not Cleveland Guardians Radio Network.
1: It's not.
0: ESPN Radio. So if we could play Gardos all the time, and then Freddie Peralta goes out there and balls out, we got to give him props. Mama said knock you out. Freddie Peralta said gotcha.
1: We can give him props. We don't thank you for the
0: good that
1: tank.
0: That's a foul.
1: You see the shirt? We standing on ground.
0: You don't even know how to say it right.
1: I don't, but that's all right, because it's Gardos all the time. That's all I know. Listen, hat tip, Freddie Peralta and all that, and Justin Herbert ain't getting traded. Back to you, Q.
0: Yeah, that one guy said, so the Jets have multiple first-rounders for the next draft. Do they pull the trigger for Herbert? No. No.
1: Yeah. They want to get a guy that's theirs.
0: Yeah,
1: you know,
0: get their guy, get them on a rookie contract, and go from there.
1: Yep.
0: They don't need to try to fast track it with a guy that has not won any playoff games in 7 years.
1: Right. No, they don't want to do it.
0: Zero. None. Nada. Cero. It don't matter what language you say it in.
1: You said,
2: hey, great job, man.
0: Hey, look, every once in a while I hit that Espanol, you know what I'm saying?
1: Yeah, oh,
0: you're
1: right.
2: Así me gusta, así me gusta.
0: Hey, me gusta. Hey,
1: you know what I'm saying?
0: So. Senor Q, I'm just saying.
1: Okay.
0: He's Emmett Golden. I am Senor Q. It's game night here on ESPN Radio. Coming up next, should the Dodgers lose their mind and sit Shohei Ohtani for game number 3? It's coming up next on ESPN Radio, the ESPN app, and SiriusXM Channel 80.
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4: Just six innings long, six innings strong, and just dominant pitching. Fastball was rolling. They don't call him Fastball Freddy for no reason. And, I mean, he was getting it done early. You know, even, what, the first inning, he threw seven pitches. I mean, at first it looked like that game was just going to – I was going to snap and the game was going to be over. And, I mean, it started to slow down towards the end. But, man, it was rolling early, and it's because Freddy Peralta and the way he was pitching.
5: Yeah, Peralta was dealing. Messick for the Guardians was it was rolling. Even as great as Peralta was, Messick didn't give up any earned runs.
4: Right.
5: You know, everything that came through kind of came off of an error that happened. So, you know, it was a well-pitched game. And look, Peralta, when I felt good as somebody who is a Guardians fan and covers them in Cleveland, because I tell myself the Guardians hit the fastball really well. They couldn't tell. He was elevating it, you know. And then second time through the line, the lineup, he started switching up, you know, throwing stuff off of the fastball and really had the Guardians tied up in knots. So, you know, not a ton of hits in a game for either team. It was a well-pitched game tonight.
4: Yeah, it really was. And so the Rays did what they had to do after the Guardians took game one on their home field. They had to make sure they knotted it up. They did not want to go back to Cleveland down 0-2, but they didn't. It's 1-1. Here's Kevin Cash, the Rays manager, on the way that Peralta came up big pitching tonight.
6: He's been pretty confident, and a lot of reason why, just given the month that he put together in September and

0: Game seven, you know, or game six. We'll see how it goes. But tied up at one apiece, and I think if you're maybe if you're the Rays, you're like, man, it'd been great to be up 2-0 right now. But ultimately, when you look and go, we could have been down 0-2. Yeah. I think the Rays feel good, and I think the Guardians feel great about going home knowing this thing is tied at a game apiece.
1: Absolutely. I mean, again, they did what they had to do. They went there and they won one. That's all that you got to ask for. Matter of fact, Stephen Vogt, their manager, here he is on going back home, tied up at one.
2: Yeah, we feel great. Obviously, we would have loved to have taken tonight. That would have been really big, and we had our position and our opportunities to do that. But going home 1-1 to go have three games in front of our fans and in Cleveland, we feel really good about that, and we're excited to get it going.
0: Yeah, it's the best of five, and you got three at home, the first three.
1: Yeah.
0: You know, so you should feel really, really good about that, and I know that they do. And Progressive Field will be rocking. I know I was looking. It wasn't completely sold out there in Tampa Bay. You know, the crowd was loud. Crowd was into it.
1: Oh, so now he's throwing shade at the fans?
0: There was some empty seats. There was some empty seats in there, which I was surprised to see.
1: Yeah, man. It's a tough crowd, man.
0: I'm not judging. I'm just saying there were some empty seats. There will not be empty seats.
1: Now, next thing we're going to hear is that Tampa Bay is not a baseball city. Oh, man, watch out. Now that we're going to hear...
0: No, I'm not. I have a belief, Q. You never give highly motivated professional athletes more motivation. So I'm not going to get on here and take shots at the Tampa Bay Rays. They're the best team in the American League. They've been that way all year long. It's going to be difficult for
1: now
0: the Guardians
1: to clean
0: beat
1: it up.
0: Them.
1: That's the cleanup right there. I hear you. I see. I'm picking up what you're laying down right there. Emmett Golden with the ultimate cleanup job. And look, there is pressure on Tampa Bay now. Their job is they have to go to Cleveland and win one.
0: Yep, they got to get it back.
1: They have to get back to Tampa Bay and not on a one-way flight. You know what I mean? They have to be on one where they're not the only team flying, I guess I should say. Right? They've got to make sure that when they head back to Tampa Bay, there's a team on their flight headed back with them. They have to force it back to Tampa Bay. That's the pressure that the Guardians have put on them.
0: No doubt. And, you know, I think it's a tall task to beat the Rays three games in a row.
1: For sure.
0: But if you're the Guardians, you got to take two or three. You take two or three, you feel really good, you know, heading back to Tampa, but you got two games to win one.
1: Absolutely. Look, you feel a lot better than the Dodgers feel right now as they're down.
0: That's the truth.
1: Yeah, they're down 2-0 right now to the Milwaukee Brewers, and now there's questions about Shohei Ohtani. Should he not be in the lineup? Should they sit him down? Should they bench him? Heaven forbid you use the word bench and Shohei Ohtani at the same time. That's almost like dog cussing someone.
0: Sacrilege.
1: But that conversation is out there right now. So here's Dave Roberts, the Dodgers manager, on, you know, if Shohei should be in the starting lineup in game three.
3: I did talk to Shohei, had a great conversation. He's adamant. He feels good enough to be in there. He's close to finding something with his swing, and I feel great about it. And he wants to be in there and help us win a ball game and win a championship. So great conversation, and I'm excited about having him in there.
0: Yeah, you just win or lose with Shohei.
1: You got to, right?
0: Yeah.
1: You have to.
0: Yeah, you just, if Shohei doesn't show up, okay, so what?
1: Right.
0: You only won back-to-back World Series, you know, with him, and who knows how many more you'll win with him. You don't bench a guy like Shohei.
1: No.
0: I don't care how he's playing.
1: No, if I'm going down, I'm going down with my best in there.
0: Yep.
1: It's that simple. I can move him around the lineup. That's fine.
0: Mm-hmm.
1: You know, we can shuffle the lineup a little bit. We can put him in a position where we think, okay, maybe he'll benefit here.
0: Yeah.
1: But there ain't no way I'm talking about benching Shohei Ohtani. Not a chance. Not even thinking about it.
0: You're talking about arguably the best player in baseball. You don't bench that guy. I don't care how much he struggles. If they want an example, all they got to do is look at Jose Ramirez with the Guardians. Jose had a bad season. And since the playoffs have started, he's really picked it up. So you don't plan on Shohei.
1: And the only way I see them sitting him down is if he's just too injured to go. If he just can't go.
0: Yeah,
1: but
0: if
1: that's,
0: you can't, you can't.
1: If you can't, you can't. But if you have a slight chance that you can, you're going. And Shohei, he's going. There's no doubt about that. He's Emmett Golden. I'm Q Myers. SportsCenter All Night with Jay Reynolds is coming up next on ESPN Radio and the all-new ESPN app.
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0: SportsCenter all night. We have game two of the ALCS between the Guardians and Rays.
1: Biggest at bat of the night after an error on Ramirez. Left on left. He drives into the gap right center field. That's a base hit. And Liam Hicks with a two-out, two-run single. Now it's 3-0 Tampa Bay.
0: We have the latest with Shohei Ohtani and the Dodgers as they get ready for Game 3 down 0-2.
2: To be clear, it was never a benching. It was more of, hey, man, if you're not feeling good enough that you can feel like you can perform up to your ability, then we'll pivot. We'll give you a couple days. And so he'll be in there.
0: All 32 NHL teams are in action for the Frozen Frenzy.
1: It's in the Devils' race out. Pass up ahead for Jack. It's a breakaway, Jack, and he scores! Breakaway overtime game-winning goal. Jack Hughes.
0: Plus, the football world reacts to a classic between the Bills and the Rams.
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4: 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Will baseball's best player be playing baseball this week? That's straight ahead. NLCS resumes on Wednesday. Tuesday, the ALCS in the spotlight. Guardians taking the series opener on the road in St. Petersburg. As for game two at the Trop, it was scoreless to the fourth.
1: Count is 2-1. Here it comes. Swinging a grounder, third base. Ramirez, and it gets by Jose Ramirez into left field. The Rays are on the board as Mesa scores. Simpson goes to third, and Williamson is into second base. It's the Rays 1, the Guardians nothing in the bottom of the fourth as the ball got by the Cleveland cornerstone at third, Jose Ramirez.
4: Rays breaking through, taking advantage of that error. And Tampa Bay was not done.
1: Second and third with two out for Liam Hicks. Biggest at bat of the night after an error on Ramirez. Left on left. He drives into the gap right center field. That's a base hit. Simpson scores. Williamson touches home coming in from second. And Liam Hicks with a two-out, two-run single in the last of the fourth. We were tied 0-0, and now it's 3-0 Tampa Bay.
4: Rays out in front by three. Unearned runs, all of them. Then the Rays starter does his job.
1: 3-2 again. Swing and a miss, strike three. Change up for Freddie Peralta. He pumps his fist, pounds it against his chest as he walks off with very likely his last pitch of the night.
4: Cleveland would get on the scoreboard with an RBI double in the seventh, but that's as close as the Guardians would get.
1: The pitch. Ground ball up the middle. Wells, the shortstop there behind the bag. Throws to first, and the ball game is over. Brian Baker remains perfect. Closing games for the Rays here in the postseason. And Tampa Bay wins it 3-1. This best of seven ALCS heads to Cleveland, Ohio, tied one game apiece.
4: Mike Cousins calling it here on ESPN Radio. 3-1 the final. First two are split at the Trop. The Rays even the series. They are 4-0 in franchise history when trailing 1-0 in a best of seven. They're the only unbeaten franchise. They get 300 runs in the fourth en route to the win. Tampa Bay manager Kevin Cash.
5: Yeah, big knock by Liam Hicks there after the one run came in through the air, but put some pressure on the defense. I mean, Jose Ramirez is as good as any third baseman there is in the game. And, you know, we were fortunate to maybe catch a break there. But once you catch the break, it's kind of what you do with it. And Liam picked us up in a big way. He had a lot of good at-bats against Messick tonight, who's obviously very tough.
4: Liam Hicks goes two for

0: 3 with the 2 RBI, and after the win, chatted with our Buster Olney.
1: Freddie Peralta's velocity was up tonight. What'd you think of his stuff?
2: Unbelievable. I mean, yeah, they call him Fastball Freddie for a reason, and

0: It was working today. Just so happy for him. I mean, he works his butt off to see how good he is right now. This is unbelievable.
1: First pitch strikes is 17 to 24 batters he faced. How important was that and what he was doing tonight?
0: I think that establishes everything. You know, no one likes hitting in a 0-1 count, and it makes it so much tougher. So credit to him for being able to land all kinds of pitches in the zone. That was great.
1: So you had a good view of the ground ball hit to Jose Ramirez. What was your reaction as you see it go through his legs?
0: I mean, you got to take advantage of those moments when that happens. So, when I was coming up to the plate, I thought about that. And, you don't really see that happen with him. He's such a good player. But luckily, we were able to capitalize.
1: And you get the two-run single. How did that feel?
0: Oh, unbelievable. I mean, yeah, I've been pressing a little bit here, trying to get some hits, trying to help the team win as much as I can. So that felt great.
1: How are you feeling about the series 1-1?
0: Yeah, I mean, it's a dogfight. This is a good team we're up against, so every game comes right down to the wire, so it's been a ton of fun, but hopefully we can keep it going.
1: Liam, thanks.
2: Liam Hicks, 2-for-3. He had been 1-for-12 with one RBI this postseason. He was dropped to 8th in the order, drove in 2 runs en route to the win for the Rays, 3-1 over the Guardians in Game 2. Cleveland's loss, snapping a 4-game win streak. They are headed home, though, with the series tied at 1. Cleveland manager Stephen Vogt.
3: Yeah, we feel great. Obviously, we would have loved to have taken tonight. That would have been really big. And we had our position and our opportunities to do that. But going home 1-1 to go have 3 games in front of our fans and in Cleveland, we feel really good about that. And we're excited to get it going.
2: He did see, though, Jose Ramirez with that fourth inning error that led to 3 unearned runs.
3: Yeah, I haven't seen a replay from straight on yet, but what it looked like is took that first hop, Jose kind of got stuck. It looked like he just didn't move his feet. And I don't know if it hit the lip or not on the second hop, but looked like he sat back a little bit with his feet set instead of moving his feet. So tough break right there, and obviously they capitalized.
2: At the plate, Jose Ramirez 1-for-4 with his 49th career postseason hit, but Cleveland comes up short. They lose game 2, 3-1, series even at a game apiece. Game 3 Thursday from Cleveland, 6 o'clock Eastern, Wednesday, game 3 of the NLCS. Dodgers heading home after dropping the first 2 in Milwaukee, and L.A. will likely have Shohei Ohtani in the lineup. Manager Dave Roberts saying Ohtani was convicted and adamant that he's close to recovering, so

0: So he will be in the lineup for Game 3. He went 0-for-4 with a pair of strikeouts in the 7-4 loss to the Brewers in Game 2 on Monday. Dave Roberts said he would be checking with Ohtani to gauge whether he would continue playing.
1: I did talk to Shohei, had a great conversation. He's adamant. He feels good enough to be in there. He's close to finding something with his swing, and I feel great about it. And so, yeah, he wants to be in there and help us win a ball game and win a championship. So great conversation, and I'm excited about having him in there. It's everything. It's the upper body. It's the knee, and he's just not perfect. He's not. But in his words, he's ready to go.
0: Ohtani hasn't homered since August 18th. He's driven in one run since then. 11 for 70 with 29 strikeouts to finish the regular season. ESPN insider Tim Kirkchen.
2: Well, I understand it, 3 for 20. He also finished the season in a 13 for 70. And the 24 straight games without a homer ties his longest such streak in his major league career. However, I spoke to two major league managers today and asked them point blank, what would you do with Ohtani? And they said, if he's healthy, he has to play. The presence in the order, for one, and it would be embarrassing to take him out of the lineup if he is healthy enough to play. You can't tell me there are nine better hitters on the Dodgers. So the only way you take him out of the lineup, if he says, my body is killing me, the knee is not responding, and I shouldn't be in there, now they have an excuse to take him out. But as long as he says, I can do this, you have to put him out there because he's the best player most people have ever seen. You can't sit him down in almost a must-win situation.
3: Right. And this, by the way, is not to make any excuses for Shohei Ohtani, but it's not just Shohei Ohtani. L.A. is 2-for-26 with runners in scoring position.
2: Right, and Andy Páez is 2-for-3. The rest of the team is 0-for-23 with runners in scoring position. So, again, Ohtani is swinging the bat right now as badly as I've ever seen. He chased a pitch I've never seen him go after. He looked that bad on it. But this is going to come around. Every time we question this guy, he then seems to follow up and do something really impressive. I'm not suggesting it's going to happen here, but he needs to be in the lineup unless he's too injured to do so.
0: Dodgers trail the best of 7, 2 games to love. Game 3 Wednesday. It's here on ESPN Radio. Our coverage starts at 7:30 Eastern time. Every pitch of baseball's postseason is here on ESPN Radio. Right now, SportsCenter all night. Speaking of postseasons, the WNBA Finals getting underway this week. Valkyries hosting the first two. The Dream, they've been busy trying to find a spot to host in Atlanta since their home court holds about 3,500. Tuesday, we learned games 3 and 4 will be at State Farm Arena, home of the Hawks. ESPN's Alexa Philippou.
4: I just got off the phone with Hawks CEO Steve Kunin, and he told me that, look, this is a very complicated situation because you have multiple teams involved, including multiple NBA teams, because the Hawks season opener was involved there. You have different ownership groups for those teams between the W and the NBA. Then you also have multiple TV partners. You have multiple leagues involved. But this was a situation where everyone was kind of rowing in the same direction, and there was a shared commitment to make this work for the Dream fans and the WNBA as a whole. And so it is a little complicated because you have the league and the networks agreeing to then, as you said, move up game 3 a day early. Then game 4, we have this sort of doubleheader situation, and it sounds like what they're actually going to do is they're going to do a whole kind of flipping their arena situation.

0: camera. So it sounds like maybe it would be an easy fix if, you know, like us looking from the outside in, but there's a lot of moving parts here to make it work. But there was a sure commitment that even if this is a sort of messy situation, even if it's not perfect, that they wanted to make sure they got it right.
1: WNBA Finals begin Saturday with the best of seven between the Valkyries and the Dream. 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
2: There's only 7 seconds on the clock. There are no timeouts. This is going to end up in a tie if they don't spike it. Wow. It ends up in a tie.
3: Trying to gain more for the kick. Right call is honestly that we can go clock it early.
4: I'm happy it wasn't a loss, and I'm sad it wasn't a win. That's how I feel.
1: Dallas played a winless team using an undrafted rookie quarterback. Eagles kicked a go-ahead field goal with 8 seconds left in the game. Giants, Commanders played each other. They were each inside the other's 25 in overtime. Yet none of those four

0: teams in the division won in week five. In Washington, the seat's been warm under Coach Dan Quinn. Sunday's tie there didn't help. Lack of clock management in the end. The game ending without the Commanders able to stop the clock or getting the kicking team on the field. Packers defensive end Micah Parsons on his podcast saying what Jalen Daniels did at the end of the game probably cost Quinn his job. Dan Quinn was the defensive coordinator in Dallas a few years ago when Parsons was there.
1: Jalen Daniels probably cost my man Dan Quinn his job, to be honest with you.
2: That's tough.
1: To be honest with you. And I'm a big Jalen Daniels fan. But the reality is, like, he probably cost a lot of people their jobs this past weekend.
2: So you put none of that on the coaches here?
1: Hey, bro. And all respectfully, we get coached so much on these situations that, like, I'm a defensive player, and it's programmed in me. I know what to do in those situations.
2: 100%.
1: There's no way I'm taking a sack with 14 seconds of no timeouts. Like, and then, like, this is just, and mind you, it would be different if Jaden Daniels was a rookie. This is your third year. You've been to the NFC Championship game. You've been in big moments before. And to me, like, even after sack, you're casually getting up.
0: Micah Parsons on the edge with Micah Parsons. Then there was the Rams and Bills on Monday Night Football, and specifically special teams. Buffalo kicker Tyler Bass, 3-for-3 on field goal attempts. Rams kicker Harrison Mevis missed both of his tries, including one that was blocked in overtime.
3: I thought offensively and defensively we battled, thought some of the coverage units, we did some really good stuff. And in the kicking game, especially, with our PAT field goal, not even close to good enough, it cost us the game tonight.
0: Rams coach Sean McVay, who moved on from his kicker on Tuesday, Ian Rappaport from the NFL Network.
4: Harrison Mevis is out with the Los Angeles Rams. Obviously, you had the block last night. You had the missed field goal earlier. It has been a struggle all season with that unit. They're bringing in Blake Groupie. He was with the Jets practice squad, actually. He spent some time with the Rams himself. They know him well. It's a significant change. And we saw the Sean McVay press conference. That is as real as it gets. You talk about accountability with your team, with players. The media is hearing. Players are hearing that as well. They heard him stand up there and go, I needed to be better, and today he made a major change.
0: Rams falling to 2-3 with the loss on Monday Night Football. Earlier on Unsportsmanlike, our Michelle Smallman.
5: You're probably feeling the pressure of all the expectations that everyone had for you at the beginning of this season. You were favored to win every game. You're favored to win the Super Bowl. And now the 49ers are undefeated. The Seahawks just lost a close game to them. They're sitting above you in the standings. And you've got injuries. You have to wonder what the vibes are like in the building with the Rams right now based on the results given the expectations this group had before the season. They have to be frustrated.
6: Feeling the pressure to get this group to the postseason and to have them contend for a championship. They came close last year. They lost in the NFC Championship game. This year, they added Myles Garrett, somebody that hasn't had any success once you get to the postseason football. You're talking about Devontae Adams, who's never won a championship. There are guys on this roster that are decorated, that have Hall of Fame resumes, that don't have a Super Bowl ring on their finger. And so I think Sean McVay feels that. Remember, Aaron Donald came back this season for the chance to play with Myles Garrett in hopes of contending for a championship. I got to imagine that

0: pressure is on him. Does that have a trickle-down effect to the rest of his locker room? Are the Rams the best version of themselves, or are they feeling the pressure of the expectations that everybody placed on them coming into this season?
1: That's our Chris Candy. Rams releasing their kicker after that showing on Monday Night Football. As for the Bills, running back James Cook essentially got a strongly worded email. Coach Joe Brady saying there would have to be consequences if his fumbling issues continue. Cook had two fumbles Monday, including one in overtime. That's now four on the season and 11 since the start of last season. Making your mark in your debut. That's next. SportsCenter All Night continues. It's ESPN Radio.
2: 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Arch Manning leads the Longhorns into a pivotal showdown with the Florida Gators. 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
8: You're somewhere in there. Is it clear?
1: Here we go. We got a fight.

0: And it's Peterson that's going to drop the gloves in his NHL debut. He gets a taker to go, and it's Jorian Donovan, whose dad at one point played for the Senators. Peterson, 3, 4, 5, rights. Dan Donovan comes back with a couple. He lands a few on Peterson. Peterson shakes it off, lands another couple rights, and they switch to their lefts. Peterson with an uppercut, and a haymaker over the top, follows back with another uppercut. Donovan returning a cue, and some more uppercuts from Peterson. A fantastic tilt between two rookies in the National Hockey League. Welcome to the NHL, young man. Blues fans are going to love you.
1: There's mom and dad. Look at mom. She's so disappointed. She needs to take a breath. Get a beer, mom.
2: Go ahead, mom. Order one up. 101 ESPN. Memorable debut there, and it comes in a blowout win.
0: Now there's 12-11 to go here in the third. Suter to the front of the net. He scores! A slapper to the goal. Beats Erson. And the Blues have gone on top 4-1. 12:06 to go. Suter with two in the game.
2: 4-1 there. They go on to a 7-2 win. Three different players scoring two goals for the Blues in the same game for the first time since 2022. Blues, the 7-2 win over the Senators. St. Louis, not the only team putting up seven on Tuesday.
3: Off a face-off, puck picked up here, and failure to clear from Soucy in front of chance, and they score. Matthew Tkachuk to Brady Tkachuk, and this game is tied. Brady Tkachuk has his first goal as a Panther, and this game is tied at one with 17:33 to go in the second. Seth Jones across Brady Tkachuk. Seth Jones straight on Matthew in the circle. A shot from Reinhart wide off the end boards, bounces, and they score, and it's Brady Tkachuk completing the hat trick. 3-1 Panthers, a power play goal. Brady Tkachuk, three consecutive goals here in the second period, and the Panthers lead by a pair, and Brady Tkachuk, a hat trick.
2: Natural hat trick for Brady Tkachuk, also picked up an assist in the 7-3 win over the Blue Jackets. Brady Tkachuk, first player in NHL history with a natural hat trick, where his brother assisted on all three. Matthew Tkachuk tying a franchise record with five assists in a game. Panthers beat the Blue Jackets 7-3, 104.3 WQAM with the call. Mammoth and Maple Leafs.
4: Penalty coming up, and it's going to be against Toronto. Here's a 2-on-1 shorthanded. This is Hayden and Stenlin. Hayden shoots, canceled out by Blankenberg. They score! Sergachev shorthanded, and it's 3-0.
2: 3-0 there. Mammoth go on to a 5-4 win over the Maple Leafs. Mammoth 41-0 when scoring at least five goals in a game in their franchise history. KSL Sports Zone with the call. Mammoth a 5-4 win. Five different goal scorers tying their most in a game this season. Maple Leafs scoring two goals after trailing 5-2. Still never been a three-goal comeback win on Frozen Frenzy Night. Golden Knights and Predators.
5: Hanifin threw it across the top of the crease, but wide. Out the back door, Coghlan chips it on from distance, and a save by Saros. Hanifin centers, they score! Trevor Connolly, a one-time shot. Vegas leads 4-2 on Trevor Connolly's third goal of the season.
2: Fox Sports 98.9, Golden Knights a 5-2 win over the Predators. Jack Eichel scores for the fourth time this season. He has 13 points on the season, tied with Sebastian Aho for the for third in the NHL behind Connor McDavid and Evan Bouchard. Golden Knights' fifth win in their last six games. They score five in the win over the Predators. Jets score five. They beat the Wild 5-2. Jets four wins in their first six games for the third consecutive season. They won the President's Trophy in the 24-25 season, missed the playoffs last year. Blackhawks also scoring five. They get past the Penguins 5-3. Patrick Kane reaches 894 career assists. Connor Bedard, first point of the season. Blackhawks get the win, scoring five. The team that would score in overtime gets a fifth goal between the Devils and the Red Wings.
5: Looks to angle one left. Oh, and the pass is behind Arvidsson. The Devils race out. Pass up ahead for Jack. It's a breakaway. Jack, and he scores! Breakaway overtime. Game-winning goal for Jack Hughes as the Devils defeat the Detroit Red Wings 5-4.
2: Devils Hockey Network. Jack Hughes, 11th career overtime game winner. Second most in Devils franchise history.

0: Patrick Elias with 16. Jack Hughes now has 11. Islanders get past the Canucks 3-2. Matthew Schaefer gets 2 assists, 14th career multi-point game.
1: We went up by 2 goals and then they, you know, fought back. So I think we just had to, you know, stick back to our game in that third, get pucks deep. We can't force plays, but we just got to work them low, get pucks to the net. And, you know, I think we had one good shift there and Palms buried that one to go up. So then we got a, you know, power play at the end of the game. And I think we just had to end it there, play hard D-zone and, you know, just play our Islanders hockey.
0: Islanders with a 3-2 win over the Canucks. Heading home, all evened up. That's next. It's ESPN Radio.
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4: Here's a look at your weatherology forecast. Lows level off around 52 overnight under overcast skies. Winds out of the north around 5 miles per hour. Daytime highs approaching 61 Wednesday. Cloudy skies expected. Mainly cloudy skies expected Wednesday night. Lows dip down to about 49. I'm meteorologist Jennifer Wojcicki on 1430 ESPN Beaver Dam. Currently, it's 58 degrees.
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1: Where does the NLCS head from here, even with a two-game lead for the Brewers? That's coming up on Unsportsman. 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
1: Rams make a roster change, releasing their kicker as part of the fallout from the Monday Night Football loss. Shohei Ohtani will be in the lineup for Game 3 of the NLCS. ALCS moves to Ohio after a split in Florida.
2: The pitch, ground ball up the middle.

0: Wells, the shortstop there behind the bag, throws to first, and the ball game is over. Brian Baker remains perfect, closing games for the Rays here in the postseason, and Tampa Bay wins it 3-1. This best of seven ALCS heads to Cleveland, Ohio, tied one game apiece.
1: Rays even the series. They are 4-0 in franchise history when they dropped the opener of a best-of-seven series. You heard Game 2 here on ESPN Radio. Mike Cousins had the call. Back to the Trop. Mike?
0: Thank you, Jay. Jose Ramirez is at the center of everything that has to do with Cleveland baseball over the last 15 years. On Tuesday night, though, it was on the wrong side of things for the Cleveland Guardians. A two-out error in the fourth that led to three unearned runs by the Tampa Bay Rays. Final score was the Rays 3, the Guardians 1, and that ties the series one game apiece.
2: Yeah, and it was a hard chopper by Williamson that when ball hits dirty, and you're taught this when you're young, when you're playing professional baseball, you charge automatically. You go in and you straddle that one. Jose Ramirez hesitated, and when he was going to make a play that he makes usually with his eyes closed, that hesitation cost him. He stayed flat-footed, came up early, and did not have the ball in hand, and that just opened the floodgates for the Tampa Bay Rays as they took advantage of not one, but two more runs and put a three spot in that fourth inning.
0: Rays starter Freddy Peralta was not perfect, but he was excellent. Six innings scoreless, four hits, two walks, six strikeouts. There weren't clean innings for Freddy Peralta. In fact, the Guardians stranded nine throughout the course of the game. But as Freddy Peralta, once known as Fastball Freddy with the Brewers, became Changeup Freddy this year with the Rays, he reverted to his old successful ways, throwing that pitch almost three quarters of the time tonight.
2: And he had control of it. He pitched upstairs with it. The extension was fabulous. But most importantly, the velocity was there, and he was able to sustain that velocity. A lot of foul balls against Freddy Peralta, but he did not bend at all. And usually you see guys bend and not break. This guy didn't bend. One hitter, Nathaniel Lowe, had a 2-0 count on Freddy Peralta. That was the only 2-0 count. And oh, by the way, when he got the 2-0, he said, okay, ya basta, enough. He ended up striking out Lowe as well.
0: The only Guardians run came in the seventh. Chase DeLauder with an RBI double. He remains fabulous. His first postseason strikeout tonight. But other than that, the RBI double, two walks. So he got the job done. The rest of the offense did not come through. And on the capping end of things, Brian Baker, the closer for the Rays, he's 4-for-4 in save opportunities and has yet to allow a hit in the postseason.
2: It's an uncomfortable at-bat versus both righties and lefties. And he was economical as well, being able to get out. Quick, easy, day off tomorrow. Now Kevin Cash can have him possibly for two of the three games in Cleveland, but it's not going to be easy for the Tampa Bay Rays in Cleveland. They have a lot of confidence there. They play well, and Jose Ramirez is going to play with a chip on his shoulder.
0: On Tuesday night at Tropicana Field, the Rays win 3-1 over the Guardians, tying the best-of-seven series at one game apiece. The winner of Game 3, historically speaking, in a best-of-seven, goes on to take the series 70% of the time, and Game 3 is on ESPN Radio Thursday night. For Eduardo Perez, I'm Mike Cousins, right here on your home for every pitch of the postseason, Major League Baseball on ESPN Radio and the ESPN app. Now let's go back to Jay Reynolds in the studio.
1: All right, Mike, well done. At the Trop, the series is tied at a game apiece. The Guardians lost, snapping a four-game win streak, was tied for their second longest in playoff history. The three runs they allowed, all unearned. They're the seventh team to allow at least three runs in a postseason game, all unearned. It's the first since the Brewers did it in 2008 in the division series against the Phillies. Speaking of the Brewers, NLCS returns on Wednesday. Brewers taking the first two at home against the Dodgers.

0: he will be in the lineup for game three.
1: To be clear, it was never a benching. It was more of giving him, it's kind of what we did with Freddie in 2024. In 2024, he was ailing, wasn't feeling great. Give him a couple days, potentially, to then reset. He ends up winning the MVP in the World Series. So it's more of, hey, man, if you're not feeling good enough to, you can feel like you can perform up to your ability, then we'll pivot. We'll give you a couple days. And talking to him, he feels like he's close to finding something and was close yesterday and finding something mechanically. With that, I'm excited. So I'm all about it, and so he'll be in there.
0: Ohtani 0 for 4 with a couple of strikeouts in the game 2 loss on Monday. He's been in the slump since his last home run, August 18th, 3 for 20 in the postseason, but will be in the game 3 lineup for the Dodgers. As for how Brewers manager Pat Murphy sees it,
2: I mean, we remember vividly at this time last year that he, maybe had the best baseball game ever played the day he pitched against us and, you know, hit a home run every time up, it seemed like. You know, it's like, you can't forget that, his capabilities, whatever. But still, all that being said, you know how tough it is to execute what he did? You still have to go at him. You have to go at everybody.
0: Speaking of those feelings from a year ago, the series

0: gave up the home run to Alonso when we had the series one and whatever inning that was, ninth inning, Alonso hits the homer and puts them ahead, and we're shell-shocked. And I announced at that time, look, guys, somehow, I don't know how, but somehow this is going to help us. The awareness of that and what can happen. Somehow this is going to help us. The next year, we came here and offered an incredibly emotional division series and didn't have to play that wild card series. So we took a step in the right direction and then won that whatever divisional series. And I said at the end, hey, guys, remember this. It hurts. Remember it. I think they remembered so far. It seems like they remembered, and they're not going to roll over. You know, they're going to put up a fight.
1: And as for what he's told the team about being two wins away this year from the World Series?
0: When you're climbing a mountain, the way I look at it, you're climbing a mountain and you're getting really close to the top. And when you are, usually that path narrows a little bit. You know what I mean? It's not as wide. When you start the mountain, it seems like this wide. And then as you get closer and closer, most mountains are like that. And I think as you get closer, you just got to keep your footing, keep your head down, make sure you keep your footing. And you can't look too far ahead. When you look up for the prize, oh, where's the top? You might step in a crack or a pothole, right? You got to just keep your head down and go forward. You know, adversity's coming, you know, all that kind of stuff could possibly come whenever. Just keep responding, keep your head down, and keep going. The belief had to be there at some point. You know, like they didn't just wake up yesterday morning or this morning and say, you know, we could do this thing. You know, I think their belief has been there. You know, Yelich just spoke openly about it. I think the guys followed the lead. Contreras has spoke openly about it. This is what we're doing. But you got to keep your head down and take each step.
1: Game three of the NLCS Wednesday. It's here on ESPN Radio, as is every pitch of baseball's postseason. Game three of the NLCS. Our coverage begins at 7:30 Eastern time. Right now, SportsCenter all night.
2: Bass lines it up. Snap by Ferguson. Hold by Domann. Kick on the way. And it is good. And the Bills have won it in overtime. Tyler Bass from 45 yards out lifts the Bills to a dramatic 37-34 overtime victory.
1: We saw it on Monday Night Football. 97 Rock with the call. Bills escape with the win after blocking what would have been a game-winning field goal from the Rams. Rams fall to 2-3 with the loss. ESPN analyst Mina Kimes.
3: I'm not worried, obviously, that I can go undefeated. But I think this offense is fine. And I think the defense, honestly, given the fact they're still missing their best player, Myles Garrett, they've been quite good over the course of the season. And I do think they're going to get better and better as the season goes on, especially if Garrett returns healthy and looks anything like he has in recent years. But this special teams problem in Los Angeles, it's concerning because it's not just a problem this season. This has been now the fatal flaw of this team for multiple seasons, even thinking back to the championship game, you know, in the playoffs. They just had these issues crop up over and over. It's not just blocked field goals. It's returns. It's punts. It's all of it. And they've tried to make changes. They tried a new

0: in these important games and these big games, especially when it goes to overtime and the postseason, all three phases matter. And if they can't fix special teams, that is a serious area of concern.
1: Rams make a change on special teams, releasing kicker Harrison Mevis on Tuesday. ESPN's Dan Graziano.
2: They're 2-3. They're lucky they're not 1-4. They should have lost the Eagles last week. This is what I'm saying, the real issues. Every team has issues to solve. The Rams were not exempt from that just because they had a monster offseason, and that's what we are seeing. I'm watching Greg Rousseau block a kick in overtime, and I'm thinking to myself, pretty cool if your best pass rusher plays.
3: Right.
2: And the Rams guy is out for we don't know how long, and they haven't really had him all season. Aaron Donald made an impact last night, but he's played in three of their five games, and frankly, at times, he's looked like a guy that didn't play the last 2 years. Their left tackle threw a punch after this game. Is probably,
4: that was crazy.
2: I doubt he'll be playing next week when they face the Cardinals, who they should beat, but it's a division game. Look, the Rams, I think, ultimately will be a good team, but they are an older team. They are a little bit of a top-heavy, thinner kind of roster, and that stuff shows up when you start getting into these games. That was my only point all summer with the Rams. Not that I think they're going to be bad, but I think just like every other team in the league, they're actually going to have to earn it, and that's what we're seeing.
1: And Dan, touching on that other fallout from the Monday night matchup, that little dust-up at midfield as players were milling around post-game, exchanging jerseys, Bills linebacker Bradley Chubb, Rams tackle Alaric Jackson exchanging words, and then Jackson took a swing. And it is costing him 2 games without pay, suspended by the NFL on Tuesday. ESPN analyst Jeff Saturday.
5: Can't do it, man. After the game, jerseys are off. We're all done. Why are you hanging around? Go to the locker room. Yeah. Like, these kind of things are such a waste. I don't know how many games you know he's going to get suspended.
6: Sure.
5: I mean, we just saw a guy who gets caught up in a ruckus on the sideline. There's 30 dudes around grabbing him, and he headbutts, and he's getting kicked out for a game. You know throwing a punch after a game, you're going to get games. It's such a waste. He's such a valuable asset to that team. Tony Dungy used to say it best. Jim Moore, Jim Caldwell, all my coaches, you say the same. There is not a player on their sideline that's as important as you are for our team. Jackson, that's exactly. Nobody on their team is nearly as important as what you are to that Rams organization. You can't make decisions like that. You can't go swing. And now, ultimately, we all pay the price because you lost your head in that moment. Just can't have it. Can't do it.
1: And as a result, Jackson gets the suspension. He's eligible to appeal under the CBA. The team says they understand Jackson will do so. SportsCenter All Night, ESPN Radio. College football with some big matchups this weekend. UCLA, though, going to be shorthanded. Looks like for the rest of the season, ESPN's Pete Thamel.
7: Nico Iamaleava is dealing with a knee injury. The expectation is that he will miss the rest of the season. That has not been made official. Bob Chesney was waiting, he said yesterday, for UCLA's doctors to take a look at Nico. But obviously, he took that awkward fall, and they wanted to get retested before they said anything officially. But it looks like it's going to be Ty Diefenbach's show going forward. Now, look, Bob Chesney made clear that Madden Iamaleava, Nico's younger brother, is in the mix to get reps. And if Ty Diefenbach struggles, Madden Iamaleava could end up getting snaps for UCLA. But for now, the expectation is no more Nico the rest of the year, and it'll be Ty Diefenbach to keep the undefeated Bruins on the unlikely playoff hunt.
1: And this weekend, giving us a handful of impressive matchups. Notre Dame, BYU, one of them. What do the Irish need to prove? ESPN's Booger McFarland.
8: Competition hasn't been very good so far, so I want to see C.J. Carr. I want to see him against a tight defense, especially playing man coverage. I want to see if Notre Dame can run the football. You lose Jeremiah Love, you lose Jadarian Price. Can you run the football against big-time competition? And their Achilles heel on defense last year was rushing the passer. Can Boubacar Traore and the rest of his defensive line mates, can they get after the quarterback? Everything that we thought we knew about Notre Dame, we still need to see it against big-time competition. And like it or not, this will be their first big test of the season. No disrespect to Wisconsin. I think BYU will provide the biggest test until they take on Miami. So, quite frankly, I got to see everything because this is their first test.
1: Notre Dame and BYU in a top 10 matchup, 7:30 Eastern on ABC. Aforementioned Wisconsin, they play at UCLA this weekend. We'll also see the big matchup between Florida and Texas and Ohio State, Indiana. That one from Bloomington to kick off things on Saturday afternoon. Does LA have 5? That's next. SportsCenter All Night continues. It's ESPN Radio.
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7: 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NBA preseason is continuing this week. Lakers Warriors meeting on Tuesday. Walker Kessler, 11 points in his LA debut. ESPN's Dave McMenamin.
8: Obviously, the Lakers are used to having momentum from their big man in the middle, right? You go back to Kareem Abdul-Jabbar, Wilt Chamberlain, George Mikan, Shaquille O'Neal, Pau Gasol, Anthony Davis, on and on and on. And they're hoping that the 7'2" Kessler can be the defensive anchor for a team that was 19th in defensive rating last year. Certainly, he already, you know, hurt that pinky blocking his shot by hitting his pinky against the backboard. They hope he can block shots and just try to stay a little healthier when the game starts to count.
9: J.J. Redick hasn't shared who will round out the starting five. How's Redick figuring that out?
8: It's been a little disjointed, in J.J. Redick's words, about as he's tried to evaluate these pieces because of some cascading injuries, knick-knack injuries, but still he hasn't had the luxury of having all his guys available at one time. He hopes that he can really mix and match some of these players and see what will fit best. Like, obviously, next to Austin Reaves and Luka Doncic, you're going to want to have a 3-and-D threat. So that's why they've been looking at guys like Zaire Williams, Matisse Thybulle. Jake LaRavia was a longtime starter last year. He's shooting 6-for-11 from three in preseason thus far. That was kind of one of the knocks on his game last year, that he was very durable, played all 82 games, but didn't consistently hit the outside shot. And there's also second-year forward Adu Thiro, who's been very intriguing, had a very good summer. He's maybe the best athlete on this Lakers roster. And, you know, there's an outside chance that they want to have him in there because he can not only be a staunch defensive player, but also be a lob threat above the rim for Luka Doncic.
7: NBA regular season right around the corner. 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Flames double up the Ducks 4-2.

0: Calgary getting its first win this season, snapping a five-game losing streak to start the season. Bruins on the road, double up the Sharks, 6-3 in San Jose. Avs edge the Stars, 3-2. Colorado with 29 goals scored this season, tied for the third most through their first six games of a season in franchise history, and their most since relocating to Colorado in 1995. Canadiens get past the Sabres in a shootout. Rangers, a 4-1 win over the Lightning. Tampa Bay's second loss this season, both of them coming against the Rangers on the road. They've allowed more goals to the Rangers than the other four teams they've played combined. The night, not all bad for Tampa Bay, though.
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1: Number five.
0: The ALCS is now a best of five. Guardians and Rays wind up splitting the first two with the Trump.
3: Biggest at bat of the night after an error on Ramirez. Left on left. He drives into the gap right center field. That's a base hit. Simpson scores. Williamson touches home coming in from second. And Liam Hicks with a two-out, two-run single in the last of the fourth. We were tied 0-0, and now it's 3-0 Tampa Bay.
1: Number four.
0: For Tampa Bay area fans, Rays were playing at home. Lightning were not. They lose in New York to the Rangers, part of Tuesday's full slate of hockey, the Frozen Frenzy in Detroit on the Devils Hockey Network. There was a 4-4 game in overtime.
3: Looks to angle one left. Oh, and the pass is behind Arvidsson, and the Devils race out. Pass up ahead for Jack. It's a breakaway, Jack, and he scores! Breakaway overtime. Game-winning goal for Jack Hughes. As the Devils defeat the Detroit Red Wings 5-4.
1: Number three.
0: In Raleigh, Hurricanes rally in the third against Washington. 99-9 the Fan.
4: It's Carolina going to work out in front. Svechnikov, he scores! It's a power play goal! What a backhand! And that is how you cash in. It's 3-2 Carolina.
1: Number two.
0: In Philly, Kraken come away with a win over the Flyers in a shootout. A game that also featured a milestone moment in the second. 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
5: Down for Samoskevich to the high slot. Otovainen shoots. Scores! Ville Otovainen, his first goal in the National Hockey League, has given the Kraken a 2-0 lead with 11:06 to play in the second period.
1: Number one.
0: Otovainen had one for the Kraken in Philly there. While in Columbus, one guy would score the first three for the Panthers. 4-3 WQAM.
3: Seth Jones straight on Matthew in the circle. A shot from Reinhart wide off the inboards. Bounces and they score. And it's Brady Tkachuk completing the hat trick. 3-1 Panthers, a power play goal. Brady Tkachuk, three consecutive goals here in the second period. And the Panthers lead by a pair. And Brady Tkachuk, a hat trick.
0: With his brother Matthew assisting on all three of those goals. In fact, Matthew Tkachuk tying a franchise record with five assists in the Panthers' win over the Blue Jackets. Baseball, Rays, Guardians tied up at a game apiece. Brewers up 2-0 on the Dodgers. L.A. says they will have Shohei Ohtani in the lineup for Game 3 tonight. But it's been a up-and-down season. A lot of downs for Ohtani. Steve Mason from ESPN 710 L.A.
6: Now, I think that what we're seeing from Shohei is the byproduct of trying to do both, trying to pitch and trying to hit. I think that was a mistake this year. Maybe his days of doing that are over, or at least they should be very, very limited. Shohei should not be starting at the beginning of the season. You work him in starting in August, so he's usable, but too many innings, and I think this is the byproduct of trying to do both.
0: Hasn't homered since mid-August. Mistakes have been costly. We learned that in Game 2 at the Trop. We'll have more on that next. The SportsCenter All Night continues. It's ESPN Radio.
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13: Biggest at bat of the night after an error on Ramirez. Left on left. He drops into the gap right center field. That's a base hit. And Liam Hicks with a two-out, two-run single. Now it's 3-0 Tampa Bay.
12: We have the latest with Shohei Ohtani and the Dodgers as they get ready for Game 3 down 0-2.
14: To be clear, it was never a benching. It was more of, hey, man, if you're not feeling good enough that you can feel like you can perform up to your ability, then we'll pivot. We'll give you a couple days. And so he'll be in there.
12: All 32 NHL teams are in action for the Frozen Frenzy.
13: It's in the Devils race out. Pass up ahead for Jack. It's a breakaway, Jack, and he scores! Breakaway overtime. Game-winning goal. Jack Hughes.
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2: 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Will baseball's best player be playing baseball this week? That's straight ahead. NLCS resumes on Wednesday. Tuesday, the ALCS in the spotlight. Guardians taking the series opener on the road in St. Petersburg. As for game two at the Trop, it was scoreless to the fourth.
3: Count is 2-1. Here it comes. Swinging a grounder, third base. Ramirez, and it gets by Jose Ramirez into left field. The Rays are on the board as Mesa scores. Simpson goes to third, and Williamson is into second base. It's the Rays 1, the Guardians nothing in the bottom of the fourth as the ball got by the Cleveland cornerstone at third, Jose Ramirez.
2: Rays breaking through, taking advantage of that error. And Tampa Bay was not done.
3: Second and third with two out for Liam Hicks. Biggest at bat of the night after an error on Ramirez. Left on left. He drives into the gap right center field. That's a base hit. Simpson scores. Williamson touches home coming in from second. And Liam Hicks with a two out, two run single in the last of the fourth. We were tied 0-0 and now it's 3-0 Tampa Bay.
2: Rays out in front by three. Unearned runs, all of them. Then the Rays starter does his job.
3: 3-2 again. Swing and a miss, strike three. Change up for Freddie Peralta. He pumps his fist, pounds it against his chest as he walks off with very likely his last pitch of the night.
2: Cleveland would get on the scoreboard with an RBI double in the seventh, but that's as close as the Guardians would get.
3: The pitch. Ground ball up the middle. Wells, the shortstop there behind the bag. Throws to first, and the ball game is over. Brian Baker remains perfect. Closing games for the Rays here in the postseason. And Tampa Bay wins it 3-1. This best of seven ALCS heads to Cleveland, Ohio, tied one game apiece.
2: Mike Cousins calling it here on ESPN Radio. 3-1 the final. First two are split at the Trop. The Rays even the series. They are 4-0 in franchise history when trailing 1-0 in a best of seven. They're the only unbeaten franchise. They get 300 runs in the fourth en route to the win. Tampa Bay manager Kevin Cash.
4: Yeah, big knock by Liam Hicks there after the one run came in through the air, but put some pressure on the defense. I mean, Jose Ramirez is as good as any third baseman there is in the game. And, you know, we were fortunate to maybe catch a break there. But once you catch the break, it's kind of what you do with it. And Liam picked us up in a big way. He had a lot of good at-bats against Messick tonight, who's obviously very tough.
2: Liam Hicks goes 2-for-3 with the two RBI, and after the win, chatted with our Buster Olney.
5: Freddie Peralta's velocity was up tonight. What'd you think of his stuff?
6: Unbelievable. I mean, yeah, they call him Fastball Freddy for a reason, and it was working today. Just so happy for him. I mean, he works his butt off to see how good he is right now. This is unbelievable.
5: First pitch strikes is 17 to 24 batters he faced. How important was that and what he was doing tonight?
6: I think that establishes everything. You know, no one likes hitting in a 0-1 count, and it makes it so much tougher. So credit to him for being able to land all kinds of pitches in the zone. That was great.
5: So you had a good view of the ground ball hit to Jose Ramirez. What was your reaction as you see it go through his legs?
6: I mean, you got to take advantage of those moments when that happens. So, yeah, when I was coming up to the plate, I thought about that. And, I mean, yeah, you don't really see that happen with him. He's such a good player. But luckily, we were able to capitalize.
5: And you get the two-run single. How did that feel?
6: Oh, unbelievable. I mean, yeah, I've been pressing a little bit here, trying to get some hits, trying to help the team win as much as I can. So that felt great.
5: How you feeling about the series 1-1?
6: Yeah, I mean, it's a dogfight. This is a good team we're up against. So every game comes right down to the wire. So it's been a ton of fun, but hopefully we can keep it going.
5: Liam, thanks.
2: Liam Hicks, 2-for-3. He had been 1-for-12 with one RBI this postseason. He was dropped to eighth in the order, drove in two runs en route to the win for the Rays, 3-1 over the Guardians in Game 2. Cleveland's loss, snapping a four-game win streak.

0: And we had our position and our opportunities to do that. But going home 1-1 to go have three games in front of our fans in Cleveland, we feel really good about that. And we're excited to get it going.
1: He did see, though, Jose Ramirez with that fourth inning error that led to three unearned runs.
0: Yeah, I haven't seen a replay from straight on yet, but what it looked like is took that first hop. Jose kind of got stuck. It looked like he just didn't move his feet. And I don't know if it hit the lip or not on the second hop, but looked like he sat back a little bit with his feet set instead of moving his feet. So tough break right there, and obviously they capitalized.
1: At the plate, Jose Ramirez 1-for-4 with his 49th career postseason hit, but Cleveland comes up short. They lose game 2, 3-1, series even at a game apiece. Game 3 Thursday from Cleveland, 6 o'clock Eastern. Wednesday, game 3 of the NLCS, Dodgers heading home after dropping the first two in Milwaukee, and L.A. will likely have Shohei Ohtani in the lineup. Manager Dave Roberts saying Ohtani was convicted and adamant that he's close to recovering, so he will be in the lineup for game 3. He went 0-for-4 with a pair of strikeouts in the 7-4 loss to the Brewers in game 2 on Monday. Dave Roberts said he would be checking with Ohtani to gauge whether he would continue playing.
2: I did talk to Sho, had a great conversation. He's adamant. He feels good enough to be in there. He's close to finding something with his swing, and I feel great about it. And he wants to be in there and help us win a ball game and win a championship. So great conversation, and I'm excited about having him in there. It's everything. It's the upper body, it's the knee, and he's just not perfect. He's not. But in his words, he's ready to go.
1: Ohtani hasn't homered since August 18th. He's driven in one run since then. 11-for-70 with 29 strikeouts to finish the regular season.

would you do with Ohtani? And they said, if he's healthy, he has to play. The presence in the order, for one, and it would be embarrassing to take him out of the lineup if he is healthy enough to play. You can't tell me there are nine better hitters on the Dodgers. So the only way you take him out

0: He chased a pitch I've never seen him go after. He looked that bad on it. But this is going to come around. Every time we question this guy, he then seems to follow up and do something really impressive. I'm not suggesting it's going to happen here, but he needs to be in the lineup unless he's too injured to do so.
1: Dodgers trail the best of seven, two games to Love. Game three Wednesday. It's here on ESPN Radio. Our coverage starts at 7:30 Eastern time. Every pitch of baseball's postseason is here on ESPN Radio. Right now, SportsCenter all night. Speaking of postseasons, the WNBA Finals getting underway this week. Valkyries hosting the first two. The Dream, they'd been busy trying to find a spot to host in Atlanta since their home court holds about 3,500. Tuesday, we learned games three and four will be at State Farm Arena, home of the Hawks. ESPN's Alexa Philippou.
2: I just got off the phone with Hawks CEO Steve Kunin, and he told me that, look, this is a very complicated situation because you have multiple teams involved, including multiple NBA teams, because the Hawks season opener was involved there. You have different ownership groups for those teams between the W and the NBA. Then you also have multiple TV partners. You have multiple leagues involved. But this was a situation where everyone was kind of rowing in the same direction, and there was a shared commitment to make this work for the Dream fans and the WNBA as a whole. And so it is a little complicated because you have the league and the networks agreeing to then, as you said, move up game three a day early. Then game four, we have this sort of doubleheader situation. And it sounds like what they're actually going to do is they're going to do a whole kind of flipping their arena situation in between this WNBA finals game and the Hawks season opener. I asked that it takes 3+ hours to actually change out the court. They're going to go from the Dream's court to the Hawks court. They have to then get the seats all set up again. They have to even change the broadcast camera. So it sounds like maybe it would be an easy fix if, you know, like us looking from the outside in, but there's a lot of moving parts here to make it work. But there was a sure commitment that even if this is a sort of messy situation, even if it's not perfect, that they wanted to make sure they got it right.
1: 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SportsCenter all night, ESPN Radio.
3: There's only 7 seconds on the clock. There are no timeouts. This is going to end up in a tie if they don't spike it. Wow. It ends up in a tie.
4: Trying to gain more for the kick. Right call is honestly late. We can go clock it early.
5: I'm happy it wasn't a loss, and I'm sad it wasn't a win. That's how I feel.
1: Dallas played a winless team using an undrafted rookie quarterback. Eagles kicked a go-ahead field goal with 8 seconds left in the game. Giants, Commanders played each other. They were each inside the other's 25 in overtime. Yet none of those four teams in the division won in week five. In Washington, the seat's been warm under coach Dan Quinn. Sunday's tie there didn't help. Lack of clock management in the end. The game ending without the Commanders able to stop the clock or getting the kicking team on the field. Packers defensive end Micah Parsons on his podcast saying what Jalen Daniels did at the end of the game probably cost Quinn his job. Dan Quinn was the defensive coordinator in Dallas a few years ago when Parsons was there.
6: Jalen Daniels probably cost my man Dan Quinn his job, to be honest with you.
7: That's tough.
6: To be honest with you. And I'm a big Jalen Daniels fan. But the reality is, like, he probably cost a lot of people their jobs this past weekend.
7: So you put none of that on the coaches here?
6: Hey, bro, and all respectfully, we get coached so much on these situations that, like, I'm a defensive player, and it's programmed in me. I know what to do in those situations.
7: 100%.
6: There's no way I'm taking a sack with 14 seconds of no timeouts. Like, and then, like, this is just, and mind you, it would be different if Jaden Daniels was a rookie. This is your third year. You've been to the NFC Championship game. You've been in big moments before. And to me, like, even after sack, you're casually getting up.
1: Micah Parsons on the edge with Micah Parsons. Then there was the Rams and Bills on Monday Night Football, and specifically special teams. Buffalo kicker Tyler Bass, 3-for-3 on field goal attempts. Rams kicker Harrison Mevis missed both of his tries, including one that was blocked in overtime.
8: I thought offensively and defensively we battled, thought some of the coverage units, we did some really good stuff. And in the kicking game, especially, with our PAT field goal, not even close to good enough, it cost us the game tonight.
1: Rams coach Sean McVay, who moved on from his kicker on Tuesday. Ian Rappaport from the NFL Network.
9: Harrison Mevis is out with the Los Angeles Rams. Obviously, you had the block last night. You had the missed field goal earlier. It has been a struggle all season with that unit. They're bringing in Blake Groupie. He was with the Jets practice squad, actually. He spent some time with the Rams himself. They know him well.

0: call. It's a significant change, and we saw the Sean McVay press conference. That is as real as it gets. You talk about accountability with your team, with players. The media is hearing, players are hearing that as well. They heard him stand up there and go, I needed to be better, and today he made a major change.
1: Rams falling to 2-3 with the loss on Monday Night Football. 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
2: You're probably feeling the pressure of all the expectations that everyone had for you at the beginning of this season. You were favored to win every game. You're favored to win the Super Bowl. And now the 49ers are undefeated. The Seahawks just lost a close game to them. They're sitting above you in the standings. And you've got injuries. You have to wonder what the vibes are like in the building with the Rams right now based on the results given the expectations this group had before the season. They have to be frustrated.
3: Feeling the pressure to get this group to the postseason and to have them contend for a championship. They came close last year. They lost in the NFC Championship game. This year, they added Myles Garrett, somebody that hasn't had any success once you get to the postseason football. You're talking about Devontae Adams, who's never won a championship. There are guys on this roster that are decorated, that have Hall of Fame resumes, that don't have a Super Bowl ring on their finger. And so I think Sean McVay feels that. Remember, Aaron Donald came back this season for the chance to play with Myles Garrett in hopes of contending for a championship. I got to imagine that Sean McVay feels all of that. And the question then becomes, if the pressure is on him, does that have a trickle-down effect to the rest of his locker room? Are the Rams the best version of themselves, or are they feeling the pressure of the expectations that everybody placed on them coming into this season?
1: That's our Chris Candy. Rams releasing their kicker after that showing on Monday Night Football. As for the Bills, running back James Cook essentially got a strongly worded email. Coach Joe Brady saying there would have to be consequences if his fumbling issues continue. Cook had two fumbles Monday, including one in overtime. That's now 4 on the season and 11 since the start of last season. Making your mark in your debut. That's next. SportsCenter All Night continues. It's ESPN Radio.
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2: You're somewhere in there. Is it clear?
3: Here we go. We got a fight. And it's Peterson that's going to drop the gloves in his NHL debut. He gets a taker to go, and it's Jorian Donovan, whose dad at one point played for the Senators. Peterson, 3-4-5, rights. Dan Donovan comes back with a couple. He lands a few on Peterson. Peterson shakes it off, lands another couple rights, and they switch to their lefts. Peterson with an uppercut, then a haymaker over the top, follows back with another uppercut. Donovan returning a few, and some more uppercuts from Peterson. A fantastic tilt between two rookies in the National Hockey League. Welcome to the NHL, young man. Blues fans are going to love you.
4: There's mom and dad. Look at mom. She's so disappointed. She needs to take a breath. Get a beer, mom.
1: Go ahead, mom. Order one up. 101 ESPN. Memorable debut there, and it comes in a blowout win.
3: Now there's 12-11 to go here in the third. Suter to the front of the net. He scores! A slapper to the goal. Beats Erson. And the Blues have gone on top, 4-1. 12:06 to go. Suter with two in the game.
1: 4-1 there. They go on to a 7-2 win. Three different players scoring two goals for the Blues in the same game for the first time since 2022. Blues, the 7-2 win over the Senators. St. Louis, not the only team putting up seven on Tuesday.
3: Off a face-off, puck picked up here, and failure to clear from Soucy in front of chance, and they score. Matthew Tkachuk to Brady Tkachuk, and this game is tied. Brady Tkachuk has his first goal as a Panther, and this game is tied at one with 17:33 to go in the second. Seth Jones across Brady Tkachuk. Seth Jones straight on Matthew in the circle. A shot from Reinhart wide off the end boards, bounces, and they score, and it's Brady Tkachuk completing the hat trick. 3-1 Panthers, a power play goal. Brady Tkachuk, three consecutive goals here in the second period, and the Panthers lead by a pair, and Brady Tkachuk, a hat trick.
1: Natural hat trick for Brady Tkachuk, also picked up an assist in the 7-3 win over the Blue Jackets. Brady Tkachuk, first player in NHL history with a natural hat trick, where his brother assisted on all three. Matthew Tkachuk tying a franchise record with five assists in a game. Panthers beat the Blue Jackets 7-3, 104.3 WQAM with the call. Mammoth and Maple Leafs.
5: Penalty coming up, and it's going to be against Toronto. Here's a 2-on-1 shorthanded. This is Hayden and Stenlin. Hayden shoots, canceled out by Blankenberg. They score! Sergachev shorthanded, and it's 3-0.
1: 3-0 there. Mammoth go on to a 5-4 win over the Maple Leafs. Mammoth 41-0 when scoring at least five goals in a game in their franchise history. KSL Sports Zone with the call. Mammoth a 5-4 win. Five different goal scorers tying their most in a game this season. Maple Leafs scoring two goals after trailing 5-2. Still never been a three-goal comeback win on Frozen Frenzy night. Golden Knights and Predators.
6: Hannafin threw it across the top of the crease, but wide. 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Hannafin centers, they score! Trevor Connolly, a one-time shot. Vegas leads 4-2 on Trevor Connolly's third goal of the season.
1: Fox Sports 98.9, Golden Knights a 5-2 win over the Predators. Jack Eichel scores for the fourth time this season. He has 13 points on the season, tied with Sebastian Aho for the for third in the NHL behind Connor McDavid and Evan Bouchard. Golden Knights' fifth win in their last six games. They score five in the win over the Predators. Jets score five. They beat the Wild 5-2. Jets four wins in their first six games for the third consecutive season. They won the President's Trophy in the 24-25 season. Missed the playoffs last year. Blackhawks

0: Also scoring five, they get past the Penguins 5-3. Patrick Kane reaches 894 career assists. Connor Bedard, first point of the season. Blackhawks get the win, scoring five. The team that would score in overtime gets a fifth goal between the Devils and the Red Wings.
1: Looks to angle one left. Oh, and the pass is behind Arvidsson. The Devils race out. Pass up ahead for Jack. It's a breakaway, Jack, and he scores! Breakaway overtime. Game-winning goal for Jack Hughes as the Devils defeat the Detroit Red Wings 5-4.
0: Devils Hockey Network, Jack Hughes, 11th career overtime game winner. Second most in Devils franchise history. Patrick Elias with 16. Jack Hughes now has 11. Islanders get past the Canucks 3-2. Matthew Schaefer gets two assists. 14th career multi-point game.
2: We went up by two goals and then they, you know, fought back. So I think we just had to, you know, stick back to our game in that third. Get pucks deep. We can't force plays, but we just got to work them low, get pucks to the net. And, you know, I think we had one good shift there and Palms buried that one to go up. So then we got a, you know, power play at the end of the game. And I think we just had to end it there, play hard D-zone and, you know, just play Islanders hockey.
0: Islanders with a 3-2 win over the Canucks. Heading home, all evened up. That's next. It's ESPN Radio.
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6: Here's a look at your weatherology forecast. Lows level off around 52 overnight under overcast skies. Winds out of the north around 5 miles per hour. Daytime highs approaching 61 Wednesday. Cloudy skies expected. Mainly cloudy skies expected Wednesday night. Lows dip down to about 49. I'm meteorologist Jennifer Wojcicki on 1430 ESPN Beaver Dam. Currently, it's 55 degrees.
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1: Where does the NLCS head from here, even with a two-game lead for the Brewers? 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
1: Rams make a roster change, releasing their kicker as part of the fallout from the Monday Night Football loss. Shohei Ohtani will be in the lineup for Game 3 of the NLCS. ALCS moves to Ohio after a split in Florida.
2: The pitch. Ground ball up the middle. Wells, the shortstop there behind the bag. Throws to first, and the ball game is over. Brian Baker remains perfect. Closing games for the Rays here in the postseason. And Tampa Bay wins it 3-1. This best of seven ALCS heads to Cleveland, Ohio, tied one game apiece.
1: Rays even the series. They are 4-0 in franchise history when they dropped the opener of a best-of-seven series. You heard Game 2 here on ESPN Radio. Mike Cousins had the call. Back to the Trop. Mike?
2: Thank you, Jay. Jose Ramirez is at the center of everything that has to do with Cleveland baseball over the last 15 years. On Tuesday night, though, it was on the wrong side of things for the Cleveland Guardians. A two-out error in the fourth that led to three unearned runs by the Tampa Bay Rays. Final score was the Rays 3, the Guardians 1, and that ties the series one game apiece.
3: Yeah, and it was a hard chopper by Williamson that one ball hits dirty. You're taught this when you're young, when you're playing professional baseball. You charge automatically. You go in and you straddle that one. Jose Ramirez hesitated. And when he was going to make a play that he makes usually with his eyes closed, that hesitation cost him. He stayed flat-footed, came up early, and did not have the ball in hand. And that just opened the floodgates for the Tampa Bay Rays as they took advantage of not one, but two more runs and put a three spot in that fourth inning.
2: Rays starter Freddie Peralta was not perfect, but he was excellent. Six innings scoreless, four hits, two walks, six strikeouts. There weren't clean innings for Freddie Peralta. In fact, the Guardians stranded nine throughout the course of the game. But as Freddie Peralta, once known as Fastball Freddie with the Brewers, became Changeup Freddie this year with the Rays, he reverted to his old successful ways, throwing that pitch almost three quarters of the time tonight.
3: And he had control of it. He pitched upstairs with it. The extension was fabulous. But most importantly, the velocity was there, and he was able to sustain that velocity. A lot of foul balls against Freddie Peralta, but he did not bend at all. And usually you see guys bend and not break. This guy didn't bend. One hitter, Nathaniel Lowe, had a 2-0 count on Freddie Peralta. That was the only 2-0 count. And oh, by the way, when he got the 2-0, he said, okay, ya basta, enough. He ended up striking out Lowe as well.
2: The only Guardians run came in the seventh. Chase DeLauder with an RBI double. He remains fabulous. His first postseason strikeout tonight. But other than that, the RBI double, two walks. So he got the job done. The rest of the offense did not come through. And I'm

0: The capping end of things, Brian Baker, the closer for the Rays, he's 4-for-4 in save opportunities and has yet to allow a hit in the postseason.
1: It's an uncomfortable at-bat versus both righties and lefties, and he was economical as well. Being able to get outs, quick, easy, day off tomorrow. Now Kevin Cash can have him possibly for two of the three games in Cleveland, but it's not going to be easy for the Tampa Bay Rays in Cleveland. They have a lot of confidence there. They play well, and Jose Ramirez is going to play with a chip on his shoulder.
0: On Tuesday night at Tropicana Field, the Rays win 3-1 over the Guardians, tying the best-of-seven series at one game apiece. The winner of Game 3, historically speaking, in a best-of-seven, goes on to take the series 70% of the time, and Game 3 is on ESPN Radio Thursday night. For Eduardo Perez, I'm Mike Cousins, right here on your home for every pitch of the postseason. 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
2: All right, Mike, well done. At the Trop, the series is tied at a game apiece. The Guardians lost, snapping a four-game win streak, was tied for their second longest in playoff history. The three runs they allowed, all unearned. They're the seventh team to allow at least three runs in a postseason game, all unearned. It's the first since the Brewers did it in 2000.

0: series potentially to then reset. He ends up winning the MVP in the World Series. So it's more of, hey, man, if you're not feeling good enough that you can feel like you can perform up to your ability, then we'll pivot. We'll give you a couple of days. And talking to him, he feels like he's close to finding something and was close yesterday in finding something mechanically. With that, I'm excited. So I'm all about it, and so he'll be in there.
1: Ohtani 0-for-4 with a couple of strikeouts in the Game 2 loss on Monday. He's been in the slump since his last home run, August 18th, 3-for-20 in the postseason, but will be in the Game 3 lineup for the Dodgers. As for how Brewers manager Pat Murphy sees it,
2: I mean, we remember vividly at this time last year that he, maybe had the best baseball game ever played the day he pitched against us and, you know, hit a home run every time up, it seemed like. You know, it's like, you can't forget that, his capabilities, whatever. But still, all that being said, you know how tough it is to execute what he did? You still have to go at him. You have to go at everybody.
1: Speaking of those feelings from a year ago, the series between these two teams, did the feeling that the Brewers had when they left L.A. last year stay with them?
2: 2 years ago in 24, we gave up the home run to Alonso and we had the series won and whatever inning that was, ninth inning, Alonso hits the homer and puts them ahead and we were shell-shocked. And I announced at that time, look, guys, somehow, I don't know how, but somehow this is going to help us. The awareness of that and what can happen. Somehow this is going to help us. The next year, we came here and offered an incredibly emotional division series and didn't have to play that wild card series. So we took a step in the right direction and then won that whatever divisional series. And I said at the end, hey guys, remember this. It hurts. Remember it. I think they remembered so far. It seems like they remembered and they're not going to roll over. You know, they're going to put up a fight.
1: And as for what he's told the team about being two wins away this year from the World Series?
2: When you're climbing a mountain, the way I look at it, you're climbing a mountain and you're getting really close to the top. And when you are, usually that path narrows a little bit. You know what I mean? It's not as wide. When you start the mountain, it seems like this wide. And then as you get closer and closer, most mountains are like that. And I think as you get closer, you just got to keep your footing, keep your head down, make sure you keep your footing. And you can't look too far ahead. When you look up for the prize, oh, where's the top? You might step in a crack or a pothole, right? You got to just keep your head down and go forward. You know, adversity's coming, you know, all that kind of stuff could possibly come whenever. Just keep responding, keep your head down and keep going. The belief had to be there at some point, you know, like they didn't just wake up yesterday morning or this morning and say, you know, we could do this thing. You know, I think their belief has been there. You know, Yelich just spoke openly about it. I think the guys followed the lead. Contreras has spoke openly about it. This is what we're doing. But you got to keep your head down and take each step.
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3: Bass lines it up. Snap by Ferguson. Hold by Doman. Kick on the way. And it is good. And the Bills have won it in overtime. Tyler Bass from 45 yards out lifts the Bills to a dramatic 37-34 overtime victory.
1: We saw it on Monday Night Football. 97 Rock with the call. Bills escape with the win after blocking what would have been a game-winning field goal from the Rams. Rams fall to 2-3 with the loss. ESPN analyst Mina Kimes.
4: I'm not worried. Obviously, they can go undefeated. But I think this offense is fine. And I think the defense, honestly, given the fact they're still missing their best player, Myles Garrett, they've been quite good over the course of the season. And I do think they're going to get him better and better as the season goes on, especially if Garrett returns healthy and looks anything like he has in recent years. But this special teams problem in Los Angeles, it's concerning because it's not just a problem this season. This has been now the fatal flaw of this team for multiple seasons, even thinking back to the championship game, you know, in the playoffs. They just had these issues crop up over and over. It's not just blocked field goals. It's returns. It's punts. It's all of it. And they've tried

0: to make changes. They hired a new special teams coordinator this year, but it seems like it's not getting better anytime soon. And as you know, in these important games and these big games, especially when it goes to overtime in the postseason, all three phases matter. And if they can't fix special teams, that is a serious area of concern.
1: Rams make a change on special teams.

0: games, and frankly, at times, he's looked like a guy that didn't play the last 2 years. Their left tackle threw a punch after this game.
1: That was crazy.
0: I doubt he'll be playing next week when they face the Cardinals, who they should beat, but it's a division game. Look, the Rams, I think, ultimately will be a good team, but they are an older team. They are a little bit of a top-heavy, thinner kind of roster, and that stuff shows up when you start getting into these games. That was my only point all summer with the Rams. Not that I think they're going to be bad, but I think just like every other team in the league, they're actually going to have to earn it, and that's what we're seeing.
2: And Dan, touching on that other fallout from the Monday night matchup, that little dust-up at midfield as players were milling around post-game, exchanging jerseys. Bills linebacker Bradley Chubb, Rams tackle Alaric Jackson exchanging words, and then Jackson took a swing. And it is costing him 2 games without pay, suspended by the NFL on Tuesday. ESPN analyst Jeff Saturday.
3: Can't do it, man. After the game, jerseys are off. We're all done. Why are you hanging around? Go to the locker room. Yeah. Like, these kind of things are such a waste. I don't know how many games you know he's going to get suspended.
4: Sure.
3: I mean, we just saw a guy who gets caught up in a ruckus on the sideline. There's 30 dudes around grabbing him, and he headbutts, and he's getting kicked out for a game. You know, throwing a punch after a game, you're going to get games. It's such a waste. He's such a valuable asset to that team. Tony Dungy used to say it best. Jim Moore, Jim Caldwell, all my coaches, you say, there is not a player on their sideline that's as important as you are for our team. Jackson, that's exactly. Nobody on their team is nearly as important as what you are to that Rams organization. You can't make decisions like that. You can't go swing. And now, ultimately, we all pay the price because you lost your head in that moment. Just can't have it. Can't do it.
2: And as a result, Jackson gets the suspension. He's eligible to appeal under the CBA. The team says they understand Jackson will do so. SportsCenter All Night, ESPN Radio. College football with some big matchups this weekend. UCLA, though, going to be shorthanded. Looks like for the rest of the season, ESPN's Pete Thamel.
5: Nico Iamaleava is dealing with a knee injury. The expectation is that he will miss the rest of the season. That has not been made official. Bob Chesney was waiting, he said yesterday, for UCLA's doctors to take a look at Nico. But obviously, he took that awkward fall, and they wanted to get retested before they said anything officially, but it looks like it's going to be Ty Diefenbach's show going forward. Now, look, Bob Chesney made clear that Madden Iamaleava, Nico's younger brother, is in the mix to get reps, and if Ty Diefenbach struggles, Madden Iamaleava could end up getting snaps for UCLA. But for now, the expectation is no more Nico the rest of the year, and it'll be Ty Diefenbach to keep the undefeated Bruins on the unlikely playoff hunt.
2: And this weekend, giving us a handful of impressive matchups, Notre Dame, BYU, one of them. What do the Irish need to prove? ESPN's Booger McFarland.
6: Competition hasn't been very good so far, so I want to see C.J. Carr. I want to see him against a tight defense, especially playing man coverage. I want to see if Notre Dame can run the football. You lose Jeremiah Love. You lose Jadarian Price. Can you run the football against big-time competition? And their Achilles heel on defense last year was rushing the passer. Can Boubacar Traore and the rest of his defensive line mates, can they get after the quarterback? Everything that we thought we knew about Notre Dame, we still need to see it against big-time competition. And like it or not, this will be their first big test of the season. No disrespect to Wisconsin. I think BYU will provide the biggest test until they take on Miami. So, quite frankly, I got to see everything because this is their first test.
2: Notre Dame and BYU in a top 10 matchup, 7:30 Eastern on ABC. Aforementioned Wisconsin, they play at UCLA this weekend. We'll also see the big matchup between Florida and Texas and Ohio State, Indiana. That one from Bloomington to kick off things on Saturday afternoon. Does LA have 5? That's next. SportsCenter All Night continues. It's ESPN Radio.
7: Hey, this is Rich Eisen. Coming up on Wednesday, Kurt Warner, fresh back from London, but he's watching tape. Why is Drake May playing so well? What's going on with Justin Herbert? Kurt joins us on all of that. Josh Pate on the latest in college football. 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
1: This week's Fox Brothers Piggly Wiggly High School Athlete of the Week is Peyton Jenkins of Marquezan. Peyton competes on the Hornets cross country and girls basketball teams. One of her favorite high school highlights is scoring 19 points against Fall River her sophomore season. And she says being a Hornet means being proud of the work you do. Congratulations to Peyton Jenkins.

0: at Markazan. She's this week's Fox Brothers Piggly Wiggly High School Athlete of the Week.
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7: 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NBA preseason is continuing this week. Lakers Warriors meeting on Tuesday. Walker Kessler, 11 points in his LA debut. ESPN's Dave McMenamin.
8: Obviously, the Lakers are used to having momentum from their big man in the middle, right? You go back to Kareem Abdul-Jabbar, Wilt Chamberlain, George Mikan, Shaquille O'Neal, Pau Gasol, Anthony Davis, on and on and on. And they're hoping that the 7'2" Kessler can be the defensive anchor for a team that was 19th in defensive rating last year. Certainly, he already, you know, hurt that pinky blocking his shot by hitting his pinky against the backboard. They hope he can block shots and just try to stay a little healthier when the game starts to count.
9: J.J. Redick hasn't shared who will round out the starting five. How's Redick figuring that out?
8: It's been a little disjointed, in J.J. Redick's words, about as he's tried to evaluate these pieces because of some cascading injuries, knick-knack injuries, but still he hasn't had the luxury of having all his guys available at one time. He hopes that he can really mix and match some of these players and see what will fit best. Like, obviously, next to Austin Reeves and Luka Doncic, you're going to want to have a 3-and-D threat. So that's why they've been looking at guys like Zaire Williams, Matisse Thybulle. Jake LaRavia was a longtime starter last year. He's shooting 6-for-11 from 3 in preseason thus far. That was kind of one of the knocks on his game last year, that he was very durable, played all 82 games, but didn't consistently hit the outside shot. And there's also second-year forward Adu Thiro, who's been very intriguing.

0: Speaking, had a very good summer. He's maybe the best athlete on this Lakers roster. And, you know, there's an outside chance that they want to have him in there because he can not only be a staunch defensive player, but also be a lob threat above the rim for Luka Doncic.
1: NBA regular season right around the corner. Sports Center all night. ESPN Radio back to the ice. Flames double up the Ducks 4-2. Calgary getting its first win this season, snapping a five-game losing streak to start the season. Bruins on the road, double up the Sharks, 6-3 in San Jose. Avs edge the Stars, 3-2. Colorado with 29 goals scored this season, tied for the third most through their first six games of a season in franchise history, and their most since relocating to Colorado in 1995. Canadiens get past the Sabres in a shootout. Rangers, a 4-1 win over the Lightning. Tampa Bay's second loss this season. Both of them coming against the Rangers on the road. They've allowed more goals to the Rangers than the other four teams they've played combined. The night, not all bad for Tampa Bay, though.
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3: 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Are you ready to take?
2: Number five.
1: The ALCS is now a best of five. Guardians and Rays wind up splitting the first two with the Toronto.
4: Biggest at bat of the night after an error on Ramirez. Left on left. He drives into the gap right center field. That's a base hit. Simpson scores. Williamson touches home coming in from second. And Liam Hicks with a two-out, two-run single in the last of the fourth. We were tied 0-0, and now it's 3-0 Tampa Bay.
2: Number four.
1: For Tampa Bay area fans, Rays were playing at home. Lightning were not. They lose in New York to the Rangers, part of Tuesday's full slate of hockey, the Frozen Frenzy in Detroit on the Devils Hockey Network. There was a 4-4 game in overtime.
4: Looks to angle one left. Oh, and the pass is behind Arvidsson. The Devils race out. Pass up ahead for Jack. It's a breakaway. Jack and he scores! Breakaway overtime. Game-winning goal for Jack Hughes. As the Devils defeat the Detroit Red Wings 5-4.
2: Number three.
1: In Raleigh, Hurricanes rally in the third against Washington. 99.9 the fan.
5: It's Carolina going to work out in front. Svechnikov, he scores! It's a power play goal! What a backhand! And that is how you cash in. It's 3-2 Carolina.
2: Number two.
1: In Philly, Kraken come away with a win over the Flyers in a shootout. A game that also featured a milestone moment in the second. 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
6: Down for Samoskevich to the high slot. Onovainen shoots. Scores! Ville Onovainen, his first goal in the National Hockey League, has given the Kraken a 2-0 lead with 11:06 to play in the second period.
2: Number one.
1: Ottavainen had one for the Kraken in Philly there, while in Columbus, one guy would score the first three for the Panthers. 4-3 WQAM.
7: Seth Jones straight on Matthew in the circle. A shot from Reinhart wide off the end boards. Bounces and they score. And it's Brady Tkachuk completing the hat trick. 3-1 Panthers, a power play goal. Brady Tkachuk, three consecutive goals here in the second period. And the Panthers lead by a pair. And Brady Tkachuk, a hat trick.
1: With his brother Matthew assisting on all three of those goals. In fact, Matthew Tkachuk tying a franchise record with five assists in the Panthers' win over the Blue Jackets. Baseball, Rays, Guardians tied up at a game apiece. Brewers up 2-0 on the Dodgers. L.A. says they will have Shohei Ohtani in the lineup for Game 3 tonight. But it's been a up-and-down season. A lot of downs for Ohtani. Steve Mason from ESPN 710 L.A.
8: Now, I think that what we're seeing from Shohei is the byproduct of trying to do both, trying to pitch and trying to hit. I think that was a mistake this year. Maybe his days of doing that are over, or at least they should be very, very limited. Shohei should not be starting at the beginning of the season. You work him in starting in August, so he's usable. But too many innings, and I think this is the byproduct of trying to do both.
1: Hasn't homered since mid-August. Mistakes have been costly. We learned that in Game 2 at the Trop. We'll have more on that next. The SportsCenter All Night continues. It's ESPN Radio.
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2: Coming up on SportsCenter All Night. We have game two of the ALCS between the Guardians and Rays.
4: Biggest at bat of the night after an error on Ramirez. Left on left. He drops into the gap right center field. That's a base hit. And Liam Hicks with a two-out, two-run single. Now it's 3-0 Tampa Bay.
2: We have the latest with Shohei Ohtani and the Dodgers as they get ready for Game 3 down 0-2.
17: To be clear, it was never a benching. It was more of, hey, man, if you're not feeling good enough that you can feel like you can perform up to your ability, then we'll pivot. We'll give you a couple days. And so he'll be in there.
2: All 32 NHL teams are in action for the Frozen Frenzy.
4: It's in the Devils race out. Pass up ahead for Jack. It's a breakaway, Jack, and he scores! Breakaway overtime. Game-winning goal. Jack Hughes.
2: Plus, the football world reacts to a classic between the Bills and the Rams.
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0: ESPN Radio, ESPN app, Sirius XM, Channel 80. Will baseball's best player be playing baseball this week? That's straight ahead. NLCS resumes on Wednesday. Tuesday, the ALCS in the spotlight. Guardians taking the series opener on the road in St. Petersburg. As for game two at the Trop, it was scoreless to the fourth.
1: Count is 2-1. Here it comes. Swinging a grounder, third base. Ramirez, and it gets by Jose Ramirez into left field. The Rays are on the board as Mesa scores. Simpson goes to third, and Williamson is into second base. It's the Rays 1, the Guardians nothing in the bottom of the fourth as the ball got by the Cleveland cornerstone at third, Jose Ramirez.
0: Rays breaking through, taking advantage of that error. And Tampa Bay was not done.
1: Second and third with two out for Liam Hicks. Biggest at bat of the night after an error on Ramirez. Left on left. He drives into the gap right center field. That's a base hit. Simpson scores. Williamson touches home coming in from second. And Liam Hicks with a two out, two run single in the last of the fourth. We were tied 0-0 and now it's 3-0 Tampa Bay.
0: Rays out in front by three. Unearned runs, all of them. Then the Rays starter does his job.
1: 3-2 again. Swing and a miss, strike three. Change up for Freddy Peralta. He pumps his fist, pounds it against his chest as he walks off with very likely his last pitch of the night.
0: Cleveland would get on the scoreboard with an RBI double in the seventh, but that's as close as the Guardians would get.
1: The pitch. Ground ball up the middle. Wells, the shortstop there behind the bag. Throws to first, and the ball game is over. Brian Baker remains perfect. Closing games for the Rays here in the postseason. And Tampa Bay wins it 3-1. This best of seven ALCS heads to Cleveland, Ohio, tied one game apiece.
0: Mike Cousins calling it here on ESPN Radio. 3-1 the final. First two are split at the Trop. The Rays even the series. They are 4-0 in franchise history when trailing 1-0 in a best of seven. They're the only unbeaten franchise. They get 300 runs in the fourth en route to the win. Tampa Bay manager Kevin Cash.
2: Yeah, big knock by Liam Hicks there after the one run came in through the air, but put some pressure on the defense. I mean, Jose Ramirez is as good as any third baseman there is in the game. And, you know, we were fortunate to maybe catch a break there. But once you catch the break, it's kind of what you do with it. And Liam picked us up in a big way. He had a lot of good at-bats against Messick tonight, who's obviously very tough.
0: Liam Hicks goes 2-for-3 with the 2 RBI, and after the win, chatted with our Buster Olney.
3: Freddy Peralta's velocity was up tonight. What'd you think of his stuff?
4: Unbelievable. I mean, yeah, they call him Fastball Freddy for a reason, and it was working today. Just so happy for him. I mean, he works his butt off to see how good he is right now. This is unbelievable.
3: First pitch strikes is 17 to 24 batters he faced. How important was that, what he was doing tonight?
4: I think that establishes everything. You know, no one likes hitting in a 0-1 count, and it makes it so much tougher. So credit to him for being able to land all kinds of pitches in the zone. That was great.
3: So you had a good view of the ground ball hit to Jose Ramirez. What was your reaction? Did you see it go through his leg?

0: I mean, you got to take advantage of those moments when that happens. So, yeah, when I was coming up to the plate, I thought about that. And, I mean, yeah, you don't really see that happen with him. He's such a good player. But luckily, we were able to capitalize.
1: And you get the two-run single. How did that feel?
0: Oh, unbelievable. I mean, yeah, I've been pressing a little bit here, trying to get some hits, trying to help the team win as much as I can. So that felt great.
1: How you feeling about the series 1-1?
0: Yeah, I mean, it's a dogfight. This is a good team we're up against. So every game comes right down to the wire. So it's been a ton of fun, but hopefully we can keep it going.
1: Liam, thanks.
2: Liam Hicks, 2-for-3. He had been 1-for-12 with one RBI this postseason. He was dropped to 8th in the order, drove in 2 runs en route to the win for the Rays, 3-1 over the Guardians in Game 2. Cleveland's loss, snapping a 4-game win streak. They are headed home, though, with the series tied at 1. Cleveland manager Stephen Vogt.
3: Yeah, we feel great. Obviously, we would have loved to have taken tonight. That would have been really big. And we had our position and our opportunities to do that. But going home 1-1 to go have 3 games in front of our fans in Cleveland, we feel really good about that. And we're excited to get it going.
2: He did see, though, Jose Ramirez with that fourth inning error that led to 3 unearned runs.
3: Yeah, I haven't seen a replay from straight on yet, but what it looked like is took that first hop, Jose kind of got stuck. It looked like he just didn't move his feet. And I don't know if it hit the lip or not on the second hop, but just kind of looked like he sat back a little bit with his feet set instead of moving his feet. So tough break right there, and obviously they capitalized.
2: At the plate, Jose Ramirez 1-for-4 with his 49th career postseason hit, but Cleveland comes up short. They lose game 2, 3-1, series even at a game apiece. Game 3 Thursday from Cleveland, 6 o'clock Eastern. Wednesday, game 3 of the NLCS. Dodgers heading home after dropping the first 2 in Milwaukee, and L.A. will likely have Shohei Ohtani in the lineup. Manager Dave Roberts saying Ohtani was convicted and adamant that he's close to recovering, so he will be in the lineup for Game 3. He went 0-for-4 with a pair of strikeouts in the 7-4 loss to the Brewers in Game 2 on Monday. Dave Roberts said he would be checking with Ohtani to gauge whether he would continue playing.
4: I did talk to Sho, had a great conversation. He's adamant. He feels good enough to be in there. He's close to finding something with his swing, and I feel great about it. And so, yeah, he wants to be in there and help us win a ball game and win a championship. So great conversation, and I'm excited about having him in there. It's everything. It's the upper body. It's the knee, and he's just not perfect. He's not. But in his words, he's ready to go.
2: Ohtani hasn't homered since August 18th. He's driven in 1 run since then. 11-for-70 with 29 strikeouts to finish the regular season. ESPN insider Tim Kirkchen.
5: Well, I understand it, 3-for-20. He also finished the season in a 13-for-70. And the 24 straight games without a homer ties his longest such streak in his major league career. However, I spoke to 2 major league managers today and asked them point blank, what would you do with Ohtani? And they said, if he's healthy, he has to play. The presence in the order for 1, and it would be embarrassing to take him out of the lineup if he is healthy enough to play. You can't tell me there are 9 better hitters on the Dodgers. So the only way you take him out of the lineup, if he says, my body is killing me, the knee is not responding, and I shouldn't be in there, now they have an excuse to take him out. But as long as he says, I can do this, you have to put him out there because he's the best player most people have ever seen. You can't sit him down in almost a must-win situation.
6: Right. And this, by the way, is not to make any excuses for Shohei Ohtani, but it's not just Shohei Ohtani. L.A. is 2-for-26 with runners in scoring position.
5: Right, and Andy Páez is 2-for-3. The rest of the team is 0-for-23 with runners in scoring position. So, again, Ohtani is swinging the bat right now as badly as I've ever seen. He chased a pitch that I've never seen him go after. He looked that bad on it. But this is going to come around. Every time we question this guy, he then seems to follow up and do something really impressive. I'm not suggesting it's going to happen here, but he needs to be in the line. lineup unless he's too injured to do so.
2: 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Right now, SportsCenter all night. Speaking of postseasons, the WNBA Finals getting underway this week. Valkyries hosting the first two. The Dream, they've been busy trying to find a spot to host in Atlanta since their home court holds about 3,500. Tuesday, we learned games three and four will be at State Farm Arena, home of the Hawks. ESPN's Alexa Philippou.
7: I just got off the phone with Hawks CEO Steve Kunin, and he told me that, look, this is a very complicated situation because you have multiple teams involved, including multiple NBA teams, because the Hawks season opener was involved there. You have different ownership groups for those teams between the W and the NBA. Then you also have multiple TV partners. You have multiple leagues involved. But this was a situation where everyone was kind of rowing in the same direction, and there was a shared commitment to make this work for the Dream fans and the WNBA as a whole. And so it is a little complicated because you have the league and the networks agreeing to then, as you said, move up game three a day early. Then game four, we have this sort of doubleheader situation, and it's

0: sounds like what they're actually going to do is they're going to do a whole kind of flipping their arena situation in between this WNBA Finals game and the Hawks season opener. I asked that it takes 3+ hours to actually change out the court. They're going to go from the Dreams court to the Hawks court. They have to then get the seats all set up again. They have to even change the broadcast camera. So it sounds like maybe it would be an easy fix if, you know, like for us looking from the outside in, but there's a lot of moving parts here to make it work. But there was a sure commitment that even if this is a sort of messy situation, even if it's not perfect, that they wanted to make sure they got it right.
1: WNBA Finals begin Saturday with the best of seven between the Valkyries and the Dream. 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
2: There's only 7 seconds on the clock. There are no timeouts. This is going to end up in a tie if they don't spike it. Wow. It ends up in a tie.
3: Trying to gain more for the kick. Right call is honestly late. We can go clock it early.
4: I'm happy it wasn't a loss, and I'm sad it wasn't a win. That's how I feel.
1: Dallas played a winless team using an undrafted rookie quarterback. Eagles kicked a go-ahead field goal with 8 seconds left in the game. Giants, Commanders played each other. They were each inside the other's 25 in overtime. Yet none of those four teams in the division won in week five. In Washington, the seat's been warm under Coach Dan Quinn. Sunday's tie there didn't help. Lack of clock management in the end. The game ending without the Commanders able to stop the clock or getting the kicking team on the field. Packers defensive end Micah Parsons on his podcast saying what Jalen Daniels did at the end of the game probably cost Quinn his job. Dan Quinn was the defensive coordinator in Dallas a few years ago when Parsons was there.
5: Jalen Daniels probably cost my man Dan Quinn his job, to be honest with you.
6: That's tough.
5: To be honest with you. And I'm a big Jalen Daniels fan. But the reality is, like, he probably cost a lot of people their jobs this past weekend.
6: So you put none of that on the coaches here?
5: Hey, bro. And all respectfully, we get coached so much on these situations that, like, I'm a defensive player, and it's programmed in me. I know what to do in those situations.
6: 100%.
5: There's no way I'm taking a sack with 14 seconds of no timeouts. Like, and then, like, this is just, and mind you, it'll be different if Jaden Daniels was a rookie. This is your third year. This is your third year. You've been to the NFC Championship game. You've been in big moments before. And to me, like, even after sack, you're casually getting up.
1: Micah Parsons on the edge with Micah Parsons. Then there was the Rams and Bills on Monday Night Football, and specifically special teams. Buffalo kicker Tyler Bass, 3-for-3 on field goal attempts. Rams kicker Harrison Mevis missed both of his tries, including one that was blocked in overtime.
7: I thought offensively and defensively we battled, thought some of the coverage units, we did some really good stuff. And in the kicking game, especially, with our PAT field goal, not even close to good enough, it cost us the game tonight.
1: Rams coach Sean McVay, who moved on from his kicker on Tuesday. Ian Rappaport from the NFL Network.
8: Harrison Mevis is out with the Los Angeles Rams. Obviously, you had the block last night. You had the missed field goal earlier. It has been a struggle all season with that unit. They're bringing in Blake Groupie. He was with the Jets practice squad, actually. He spent some time with the Rams himself. They know him well. It's a significant change. And we saw the Sean McVay press conference. That is as real as it gets. You talk about accountability with your team, with players. The media is hearing. Players are hearing that as well. They heard him stand up there and go, I needed to be better, and today he made a major change.
1: Rams falling to 2-3 with the loss on Monday Night Football. Earlier on Unsportsmanlike, our Michelle Smallman.
9: You're probably feeling the pressure of all the expectations that everyone had for you at the beginning of this season. You were favored to win every game. You're favored to win the Super Bowl. And now the 49ers are undefeated. The Seahawks just lost a close game to them. They're sitting above you in the standings. And you've got injuries. You have to wonder what the vibes are like in the building with the Rams right now based on the results given the expectations this group had before the season. They have to be frustrated.
10: Feeling the pressure to get this group to the postseason and to have them contend for a championship. They came close last year. They lost in the NFC Championship game. This year, they added Myles Garrett, somebody that hasn't had any success once you get to the postseason football. You're talking about Devontae Adams, who's never won a championship. There are guys on this roster that are decorated, that have Hall of Fame resumes, that don't have a Super Bowl ring on their finger. And so I think Sean McVay feels that. Remember, Aaron Donald came back this season for the chance to play with Myles Garrett in hopes of contending for a championship. I got to imagine imagine that Sean McVay feels all of that. And the question then becomes, if the pressure is on him, does that have a trickle-down effect to the rest of his locker room? Are the Rams the best version of themselves, or are they feeling the pressure of the expectations that everybody placed on them coming into this season?
1: That's our Chris Candy. Rams releasing their kicker after that showing on Monday Night Football. As for the Bills, running back James Cook essentially got a strongly worded email. Coach Joe Brady saying there would have to be consequences if his fumbling issues continue. Cook had two fumbles Monday, including one in overtime. That's now four on the season and 11 since the start of last season. Making your mark in your debut. That's next. SportsCenter All Night continues. It's ESPN Radio.
11: 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Arch Manning leads the Longhorns into a pivotal showdown with the Florida Gators. 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
2: You're somewhere in there. Is it?
3: Here we go. We got a fight.
4: And it's Peterson that's going to drop the gloves in his NHL debut. He gets a taker to go, and it's Jorian Donovan, whose dad at one point played for the Senators. Peterson, 3, 4, 5, right. Dan Donovan comes back with a couple. He lands a few on Peterson. Peterson shakes it off, lands another couple rights, and they switch to their lefts. Peterson with an uppercut, and a haymaker over the top, follows back with another uppercut. Donovan returning a few, and some more uppercuts from Peterson. A fantastic tilt between

0: Rockies in the National Hockey League. Welcome to the NHL, young man. Blues fans are going to love you.
1: There's mom and dad. Look at mom. She's so disappointed. She needs to take a breath. Get a beer, mom.
2: Go ahead, mom. Order one up. 101 ESPN. Memorable debut there, and it comes in a blowout win.
0: Now there's 12-11 to go here in the third. Suter to the front of the net. He scores! A slapper to the goal. Beats Erson. And the Blues have gone on top 4-1. 12:06 to go. Suter with two in the game.
2: 4-1 there. They go on to a 7-2 win. Three different players scoring two goals for the Blues in the same game for the first time since 2022. Blues, the 7-2 win over the Senators. St. Louis, not the only team putting up seven on Tuesday.
3: Off a face-off, puck picked up here, and failure to clear from Soucy in front of chance, and they score. Matthew Tkachuk to Brady Tkachuk, and this game is tied. Brady Tkachuk has his first goal as a Panther, and this game is tied at one with 17:33 to go in the second. Seth Jones across, Brady Tkachuk, Seth Jones straight on Matthew in the circle, a shot from Reinhart wide off the end boards, bounces, and they score, and it's Brady Tkachuk completing the hat trick. 3-1 Panthers, a power play goal. Brady Tkachuk, three consecutive goals here in the second period, and the Panthers lead by a pair, and Brady Tkachuk, a hat trick.
2: Natural hat trick for Brady Tkachuk, also picked up an assist in the 7-3 win over the Blue Jackets. Brady Tkachuk, first player in NHL history with a natural hat trick, where his brother assisted on all three. Matthew Tkachuk tying a franchise record with five assists in a game. Panthers beat the Blue Jackets 7-3, 104.3 WQAM with the call. Mammoth and Maple Leafs.
4: Penalty coming up, and it's going to be against Toronto. Here's a 2-on-1 shorthanded. This is Hayden and Stenlund. Hayden shoots, canceled out by Blankenberg. They score! Sergachev shorthanded, and it's 3-0.
2: 3-0 there. Mammoth go on to a 5-4 win over the Maple Leafs. Mammoth 41-0 when scoring at least five goals in a game in their franchise history. KSL Sports Zone with the call. Mammoth a 5-4 win. Five different goal scorers tying their most in a game this season. Maple Leafs scoring two goals after trailing 5-2. Still never been a three-goal comeback win on Frozen Frenzy Night. Golden Knights and Predators.
5: Hanifin threw it across the top of the crease, but wide. Out the back door, Coghlan chips it on from distance, and a save by Saros. Hanifin centers, they score! Trevor Connolly, a one-time shot. Vegas leads 4-2 on Trevor Connolly's third goal of the season.
2: Fox Sports 98.9, Golden Knights a 5-2 win over the Predators. Jack Eichel scores for the fourth time this season. He has 13 points on the season, tied with Sebastian Aho for the for third in the NHL behind Connor McDavid and Evan Bouchard. Golden Knights' fifth win in their last six games. They score five in the win over the Predators. Jets score five. They beat the Wild 5-2. Jets four wins in their first six games for the third consecutive season. They won the President's Trophy in the 24-25 season, missed the playoffs last year. Blackhawks also scoring five. They get past the Penguins 5-3. Patrick Kane reaches 894 career assists. Connor Bedard, first point of the season. Blackhawks get the win, scoring five. The team that would score in overtime gets a fifth goal between the Devils and the Red Wings.
5: Looks to angle one left. Oh, and the pass is behind Arvidsson. The Devils race out. Pass up ahead for Jack. It's a breakaway. Jack, and he scores! Breakaway overtime. Game-winning goal for Jack Hughes as the Devils defeat the Detroit Red Wings 5-4.
2: Devils Hockey Network. Jack Hughes, 11th career overtime game winner. Second most in Devils franchise history. Patrick Elias with 16. Jack Hughes now has 11. Islanders get past the Canucks 3-2. Matthew Schaefer gets two assists. 14th career multi-point game.
6: We went up by two goals and then they, you know, fought back. So I think we just had to, you know, stick back to our game in that third. Get pucks deep. We can't force plays, but we just got to work them low, get pucks to the net. And, you know, I think we had one good shift there and palms buried that one to go up. So then we got a, you know, power play at the end of the game. And I think we just had to end it there, play hard D zone and, you know, just play Islanders hockey.
2: Islanders with a 3-2 win over the Canucks. Heading home, all evened up. That's next. It's ESPN.

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3: Here's a look at your weatherology forecast. Lows of aloft around 51 overnight under overcast skies. Winds out of the north around 5 miles per hour. Cloudy skies expected again Wednesday. Daytime highs approaching 61. Lows dip down to about 48 Wednesday night. Mainly cloudy skies expected. I'm meteorologist Jennifer Wojcicki on 1430 ESPN Beaver Dam. Right now, it's 56 degrees.
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1: Where does the NLCS head from here, even with a two-game lead for the Brewers? 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
1: Rams make a roster change, releasing their kicker as part of the fallout from the Monday Night Football loss. Shohei Ohtani will be in the lineup for Game 3 of the NLCS. ALCS moves to Ohio after a split in Florida.
2: The pitch. Ground ball up the middle. Wells, the shortstop there behind the bag. Throws to first, and the ball game is over. Brian Baker remains perfect. Closing games for the Rays here in the postseason. And Tampa Bay wins it 3-1. This best-of-seven ALCS heads to Cleveland, Ohio, tied one game apiece.
1: Rays even the series. They are 4-0 in franchise history when they dropped the opener of a best-of-seven series. You heard Game 2 here on ESPN Radio. Mike Cousins had the call. Back to the Trop. Mike?
3: Thank you, Jay. Jose Ramirez is at the

0: center of everything that has to do with Cleveland baseball over the last 15 years. On Tuesday night, though, it was on the wrong side of things for the Cleveland Guardians. A two-out error in the fourth that led to three unearned runs by the Tampa Bay Rays. Final score was the Rays 3, the Guardians 1, and that ties the series one game apiece.
1: Yeah, and it was a hard chopper by Williamson that when ball hits dirty, and you're taught this when you're young, when you're playing professional baseball, you charge automatically. You go in and you straddle that one. Jose Ramirez hesitated, and when he was going to make a play that he makes usually with his eyes closed, that hesitation cost him. He stayed flat-footed, came up early, and did not have the ball in hand, and that just opened the floodgates for the Tampa Bay Rays as they took advantage of not one, but two more runs and put a three spot in that fourth inning.
0: Rays starter Freddie Peralta was not perfect, but he was excellent. Six innings scoreless, four hits, two walks, six strikeouts. There weren't clean innings for Freddie Peralta. In fact, the Guardians stranded nine throughout the course of the game. But as Freddie Peralta, once known as Fastball Freddie with the Brewers, became Changeup Freddie this year with the Rays, he reverted to his old successful ways, throwing that pitch almost three quarters of the time tonight.
1: And he had control of it. He pitched upstairs with it. The extension was fabulous. But most importantly, the velocity was there, and he was able to sustain that velocity. A lot of foul balls against Freddie Peralta, but he did not bend at all. And usually you see guys bend and not break. This guy didn't bend. One hitter, Nathaniel Lowe, had a 2-0 count on Freddie Peralta. That was the only 2-0 count. And oh, by the way, when he got the 2-0, he said, okay, ya basta, enough. He ended up striking out Lowe as well.
0: The only Guardians run came in the seventh. Chase DeLauder with an RBI double. He remains fabulous. His first postseason strikeout tonight. But other than that, the RBI double, two walks. So he got the job done. The rest of the offense did not come through. And on the capping end of things, Brian Baker, the closer for the Rays, he's 4-for-4 in save opportunities and has yet to allow a hit in the postseason.
1: It's an uncomfortable at-bat versus both righties and lefties. And he was economical as well, being able to get out. Quick, easy, day off tomorrow. Now Kevin Cash can have him possibly for two of the three games in Cleveland, but it's not going to be easy for the Tampa Bay Rays in Cleveland. They have a lot of confidence there. They play well, and Jose Ramirez is going to play with a chip on his shoulder.
0: On Tuesday night at Tropicana Field, the Rays win 3-1 over the Guardians, tying the best of seven series at one game apiece. The winner of game three, historically speaking, in a best of seven, goes on to take the series 70% of the time, and game three is on ESPN Radio Thursday night. For Eduardo Perez, I'm Mike Cousins, right here on your home for every pitch of the postseason, Major League Baseball on ESPN Radio and the ESPN app. Now let's go back to Jay Reynolds in the studio.
2: All right, Mike, well done. At the Trop, the series is tied at a game apiece. The Guardians lost, snapping a four-game win streak, was tied for their second longest in playoff history. The three runs they allowed, all unearned. They're the seventh team to allow at least three runs in a postseason game, all unearned. It's the first since the Brewers did it in 2008 in the division series against the Phillies. Speaking of the Brewers, NLCS returns on Wednesday. Brewers taking the first two at home against the Dodgers. Game three in L.A., and we will see Shohei Ohtani. Manager Dave Roberts saying Ohtani was convicted and adamant that he's close to recovering from his slump, so he will be in the lineup for game three.
3: To be clear, it was never a benching. It was more of giving him, it's kind of what we did with Freddie in 2024. In 2024, he was ailing, wasn't feeling great. Give him a couple of days, potentially, to then reset. He ends up winning the MVP in the World Series. So it's more of, hey, man, if you're not feeling good enough to, you can feel like you can perform up to your ability, then we'll pivot. We'll give you a couple of days. And talking to him, he feels like he's close to finding something and was close yesterday and finding something mechanically. With that, I'm excited. So I'm all about it, and so he'll be in there.
2: Ohtani 0-for-4 with a couple of strikeouts in the game 2 loss on Monday. He's been in the slump since his last home run, August 18th, 3-for-20 in the postseason, but will be in the game 3 lineup for the Dodgers.

0: As for how Brewers manager Pat Murphy sees it,
1: I mean, we remember vividly at this time last year that he, you know, maybe had the best baseball game ever played the day he pitched against us and, you know, hit a home run every time up, it seemed like. You know, it's like, you can't forget that, his capabilities, whatever. But still, all that being said, you still, you know how tough it is to execute what he did? You still have to go at him. You have to go at everybody.
0: Speaking of those feelings from a year ago, the series between these two teams, did the feeling that the Brewers had when they left L.A. last year stay with them?
1: 2 years ago in 24, we gave up the home run to Alonso and we had the series won and whatever inning that was, ninth inning, Alonso hits the homer and puts them ahead and we were shell-shocked. And I announced at that time, look, guys, somehow, I don't know how, but somehow this is going to help us. The awareness of that and what can happen somehow.

0: didn't have to play that wild card series. So we took a step in the right direction and then won that whatever divisional series. And I said at the end, hey guys, remember this. It hurts. Remember it. I think they remembered so far. It seems like they remembered, and they're not going to roll over. You know, they're going to put up a fight.
1: And as for

0: towns are like that. And I think as you get closer, you just got to keep your footing, keep your head down, make sure you keep your footing, and you can't look too far ahead. When you look up for the prize, oh, where's the top? You might step in a crack or a pothole, right? You got to just keep your head down and go forward. You know, adversity's coming, you know, all that kind of stuff could possibly come whenever. Just keep responding, keep your head down, and keep going. The belief had to be there at some point. You know, like they didn't just wake up yesterday morning or this morning and say, you know, we could do this thing. You know, I think their belief has been there. You know, Yelich just spoke openly about it. I think the guys followed the lead. Contreras has spoke openly about it. This is what we're doing. But you got to keep your head down and take each step.
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2: Bass lines it up. Snap by Ferguson. Hold by Domann. Kick on the way. And it is good. And the Bills have won it in overtime. Tyler Bass from 45 yards out lifts the Bills to a dramatic 37-34 overtime victory.
1: We saw it on Monday Night Football. 97 Rock with the call. Bills escape with the win after blocking what would have been a game-winning field goal from the Rams. Rams fall to 2-3 with the loss. ESPN analyst Mina Kimes.
3: I'm not worried. Obviously, they can go undefeated. But I think this offense is fine. And I think the defense, honestly, given the fact they're still missing their best player, Myles Garrett, they've been quite good over the course of the season. And I do think they're going to get him better and better as the season goes on, especially if Garrett returns healthy and looks anything like he has in recent years. But this special teams problem in Los Angeles, it's concerning because it's not just a problem this season. This has been now the fatal flaw of this team for multiple seasons, even thinking back to the championship game, you know, in the playoffs. They just had these issues crop up over and over. It's not just blocked field goals. It's returns. It's punts. It's all of it. And they've tried to make changes. They hired a new special teams coordinator this year, but it seems like it's not getting better anytime soon. And as you know, in these important games, in these big games, especially when it goes to overtime in the postseason, all three phases matter, and if they can't fix special teams, that is a serious area of concern.
1: Rams make a change on special teams, releasing kicker Harrison Mevis on Tuesday. ESPN's Dan Graziano.
4: They're 2-3. They're lucky they're not 1-4. They should have lost the Eagles last week. But this is what I'm saying, the real issues. Every team has issues to solve. The Rams are not exempt from that just because they had a monster offseason, and that's what we're seeing. I'm watching Greg Rousseau block a kick in overtime, and I'm thinking to myself, pretty cool if your best pass rusher plays.
5: Right.
4: And the Rams guy is out for we don't know how long, and they haven't really had him all season. Aaron Donald made an impact last night, but he's played in three of their five games, and frankly, at times, he's looked like a guy that didn't play the last 2 years. Their left tackle threw a punch after this game.
6: That was crazy.
4: I doubt he'll be playing next week when they face the Cardinals.

0: matchup. A little dust up at midfield as players were milling around post-game, exchanging jerseys. Bills linebacker Bradley Chubb, Rams tackle Alaric Jackson exchanging words, and then Jackson took a swing. And it is costing him 2 games without pay, suspended by the NFL on Tuesday. ESPN analyst Jeff Saturday.
1: Can't do it, man. After the game, jerseys are off. We're all done. Why are you hanging around? Go to the locker room. Yeah. Like, these kind of things are such a waste. I don't know how many games you know he's going to get suspended.
2: Sure.
1: I mean, we just saw a guy who gets caught up in a ruckus on the sideline. There's 30 dudes around grabbing him, and he headbutts, and he's getting kicked out for a game. You know, throwing a punch after a game, you're going to get games. It's such a waste. He's such a valuable asset to that team. Tony Dungy used to say it best. Jim Moore, Jim Caldwell, all my coaches, you say the same. There is not a player on their sideline that's as important as you are for our team. Jackson, that's exactly. Nobody on their team is nearly as important as what you are to that Rams organization. You can't make decisions like that. You can't go swing. And now, ultimately, we all pay the price because you lost your head in that moment. Just can't have it. Can't do it.
0: And as a result, Jackson gets the suspension. He's eligible to appeal under the CBA. The team says they understand Jackson will do so. SportsCenter All Night, ESPN Radio. College football with some big matchups this weekend. UCLA, though, going to be shorthanded. Looks like for the rest of the season, ESPN's Pete Thamel.
3: Nico Iamaleava is dealing with a knee injury. The expectation is that he will miss the rest of the season. That has not been made official. Bob Chesney was waiting, he said yesterday, for UCLA's doctors to take a look at Nico. But obviously, he took that awkward fall, and they wanted to get retested before they said anything officially, but it looks like it's going to be Ty Dieffenbach's show going forward. Now, look, Bob Chesney made clear that Madden Iamaleava, Nico's younger brother, is in the mix to get reps, and if Ty Dieffenbach struggles, Madden Iamaleava could end up getting snaps for UCLA. But for now, the expectation is no more Nico the rest of the year, and it'll be Ty Dieffenbach to keep the undefeated Bruins on the unlikely playoff hunt.
0: And this weekend, giving us a handful of impressive matchups, Notre Dame, BYU, one of them. What do the Irish need to prove? ESPN's Booger McFarland.
4: Competition hasn't been very good so far, so I want to see C.J. Carr. I want to see him against a tight defense, especially playing man coverage. I want to see if Notre Dame can run the football. You lose Jeremiah Love. You lose Jadarian Price. Can you run the football against big-time competition? And their Achilles heel on defense last year was rushing the passer. Can Boubacar Traore and the rest of his defensive line mates, can they get after the quarterback? Everything that we thought we knew about Notre Dame, we still need to see it against big-time competition. And like it or not, this will be their first big test of the season. No disrespect to Wisconsin. I think BYU will provide the biggest test until they take on Miami. So, quite frankly, I got to see everything because this is their first test.
0: Notre Dame and BYU in a top 10 matchup, 7:30 Eastern on ABC. Aforementioned Wisconsin, they play at UCLA this weekend. We'll also see the big matchup between Florida and Texas and Ohio State, Indiana. That one from Bloomington to kick off things on Saturday afternoon. Does LA have 5? That's next. SportsCenter All Night continues. It's ESPN Radio.
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8: This week's Fox Brothers Piggly Wiggly High School Athlete of the Week is Peyton Jenkins of Marquezan. Peyton competes on the Hornets cross country and girls basketball teams. One of her favorite high school highlights is scoring 19 points against Fall River her sophomore season. And she says being a Hornet means being proud of the work you do. Congratulations to Peyton Jenkins of Marquezan. She's this week's Fox Brothers Piggly Wiggly High School Athlete of the Week.
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6: 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NBA preseason is continuing this week. Lakers-Warriors meeting on Tuesday. Walker Kessler, 11 points in his L.A. debut. ESPN's Dave McMenamin.
7: Obviously, the Lakers are used to having momentum from their big man in the middle, right? You go back to Kareem Abdul-Jabbar, Will Chamberlain, George Mikan, Shaquille O'Neal, Pau Gasol, Anthony Davis, on and on and on. And they're hoping that the 7'2" Kessler can be the defensive anchor for a team that was 19th in defensive rating last year. Certainly, he already, you know, hurt that pinky blocking his shot by hitting his pinky against the backboard. They hope he can block shots and just try to stay a little healthier when the game starts to count.
8: J.J. Redick hasn't shared who will round out the starting five. How's Redick figuring that out?
7: It's been a little disjointed, in J.J. Redick's words, about as he's tried to evaluate these pieces because of some cascading injuries, knick-knack injuries, but still he hasn't had the luxury of having all his guys available at one time. He hopes that he can really mix and match some of these players and see what will fit best. Like, obviously, next to Austin Reeves and Luka Doncic, you're going to want to have a 3-and-D threat, so that's why they've been looking at guys like Zaire Williams, Matisse Thybul. Jake LaRavia was a longtime starter last year. He's shooting 6-for-11 from three in preseason thus far. That was kind of one of the knocks on his game last year, that he was very durable, played all 82 games, but didn't consistently hit the outside shot. And there's also second-year forward Adu Thiro, who's been very intriguing, had a very good summer. He's maybe the best athlete on this Lakers roster. And, you know, there's an outside chance that they want to have him in there because he can not only be a staunch defensive player, but also be a lob threat above the rim for Luka Doncic.
6: NBA regular season right around the corner. SportsCenter All Night, ESPN Radio. Back to the ice. Flames double up the Ducks 4-2. Calgary getting its first win this season, snapping a five-game losing streak to start the season. Bruins on the road double up the Sharks 6-3 in San Jose. Avs edge the Stars.

0: Warriors 3-2 Colorado with 29 goals scored this season, tied for the third most through their first six games of a season in franchise history, and their most since relocating to Colorado in 1995. Canadiens get past the Sabres in a shootout. Rangers, a 4-1 win over the Lightning. Tampa Bay's second loss this season, both of them coming against the Rangers on the road. They've allowed more goals to the Rangers than the other four teams they've played combined. The night, not all bad for Tampa Bay, though.
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2: 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Are you ready today?
1: Number five.
0: The ALCS is now a best of five. Guardians and Rays wind up splitting the first two at the Trop.
3: Biggest at bat of the night after an error on Ramirez. Left on left. He drives into the gap right center field. That's a base hit. Simpson scores. Williamson touches home, coming in from second. And Liam Hicks with a two-out, two-run single in the last of the fourth. We were tied 0-0, and now it's 3-0 Tampa Bay.
1: Number four.
0: For Tampa Bay area fans, Rays were playing at home. Lightning were not. They lose in New York to the Rangers, part of Tuesday's full slate of hockey, the Frozen Frenzy in Detroit on the Devils Hockey Network. There was a 4-4 game in overtime.
3: Looks to angle one left. Oh, and the pass is behind Arvidsson. The Devils race out. Pass up ahead for Jack. It's a breakaway, Jack, and he scores! Breakaway overtime. Game-winning goal for Jack Hughes as the Devils defeat the Detroit Red Wings 5-4.
1: Number three.
0: In Raleigh, Hurricanes rally in the third against Washington. 99.9 The Fan.
4: It's Carolina going to work out in front. Svechnikov, he scores! It's a power play goal! What a backhand! And that is how you cash in! It's 3-2 Carolina.
1: Number two.
0: In Philly, Kraken come away with a win over the Flyers in a shootout. A game that also featured a milestone moment in the second. 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
5: Down for Samoskevich to the high slot. Otavainen shoots, scores! Ville Otavainen, his first goal in the National Hockey League, has given the Kraken a 2-0 lead with 11:06 to play in the second period.
1: Number one.
0: Otavainen had one for the Kraken in Philly there, while in Columbus, one guy would score the first three for the Panthers. 4-3 WQAM.
5: Seth Jones straight on Matthew in the circle. A shot from Reinhart wide off the inboards. Bounces and they score. And it's Brady Tkachuk completing the hat trick. 3-1 Panthers. A power play goal. Brady Tkachuk. Three consecutive goals here in the second period. And the Panthers lead by a pair. And Brady Tkachuk a hat trick.
0: With his brother Matthew assisting on all three of those goals. In fact, Matthew Tkachuk tying a franchise record with five assists in the Panthers' win over the Blue Jackets. Baseball, Rays, Guardians tied up at a game apiece. Brewers up 2-0 on the Dodgers. L.A. says they will have Shohei Ohtani in the lineup for Game 3 tonight. But it's been a up-and-down season. A lot of downs for Ohtani. Steve Mason from ESPN 710 L.A.
6: Now, I think that what we're seeing from Shohei is the byproduct of trying to do both, trying to pitch and trying to hit. I think that was a mistake this year. Maybe his days of doing that are over, or at least they should be very, very limited. Shohei should not be starting at the beginning of the season. You work him in starting in August, so he's usable, but too many innings, and I think this is the byproduct of trying to do both.
0: Hasn't homered since mid-August. Mistakes have been costly. We learned that in Game 2 at the Trop. We'll have more on that next. As SportsCenter All Night continues, it's ESPN Radio.
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5: Coming up on SportsCenter All Night. We have game two of the ALCS between the Guardians and Rays.
6: Biggest at bat of the night after an error on Ramirez. Left on left. He drives into the gap right center field. It's a base hit. And Liam Hicks with a two-out, two-run single. Now it's 3-0 Tampa Bay.
5: We have the latest with Shohei Ohtani and the Dodgers as they get ready for Game 3 down 0-2.
7: To be clear, it was never a benching. It was more of, hey, man, if you're not feeling good enough that you can feel like you can perform up to your ability, then we'll pivot. We'll give you a couple days. And so he'll be in there.
5: All 32 NHL teams are in action for the Frozen Frenzy.
6: It's in the Devils' race out. Pass up ahead for Jack. It's a breakaway, Jack, and he scores! Breakaway overtime. Game-winning goal. Jack Hughes.
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9: 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Will baseball's best player be playing baseball this week? That's straight ahead. NLCS resumes on Wednesday. Tuesday, the ALCS in the spotlight. Guardians taking the series opener on the road in St. Petersburg. As for game two at the Trop, it was scoreless to the fourth.
6: Count is two.

0: 2-1. Here it comes. Swinging a grounder, third base. Ramirez, and it gets by Jose Ramirez into left field. The Rays are on the board as Mesa scores. Simpson goes to third, and Williamson is into second base. It's the Rays 1, the Guardians nothing in the bottom of the fourth as the ball got by the Cleveland cornerstone at third, Jose Ramirez.
1: Rays breaking through, taking advantage of that error. And Tampa Bay was not done.
0: Second and third with two out for Liam Hicks. Biggest at bat of the night after an error on Ramirez. Left on left. He drives into the gap right center field. That's a base hit. Simpson scores. Williamson touches home coming in from second. And Liam Hicks with a two out, two run single in the last of the fourth. We were tied 0-0 and now it's 3-0 Tampa Bay.
1: Rays out in front by three. Unearned runs, all of them. Then the Rays starter does his job.
0: The 3-2 again. Swing and a miss, strike three. Change up for Freddy Peralta. He pumps his fist, pounds it against his chest as he walks off with very likely his last pitch of the night.
1: Cleveland would get on the scoreboard with an RBI double in the seventh, but that's as close as the Guardians would get.
0: The pitch. Ground ball up the middle. Wells, the shortstop there behind the bag. Throws to first, and the ball game is over. Brian Baker remains perfect. Closing games for the Rays here in the postseason. And Tampa Bay wins it 3-1. This best of seven ALCS heads to Cleveland, Ohio, tied one game apiece.
1: Mike Cousins calling it here on ESPN Radio. 3-1 the final. First two are split at the drop. The Rays even the series. They are 4-0 in franchise history when trailing 1-0 in a best of seven. They're the only unbeaten franchise. They get 300 runs in the fourth en route to the win. Tampa Bay manager Kevin Cash.
2: Yeah, big knock by Liam Hicks there after the one run came in through the air, but put some pressure on the defense. I mean, Jose Ramirez is as good as any third baseman there is in the game. And, you know, we were fortunate to maybe catch a break there. But once you catch the break, it's kind of what you do with it. And Liam picked us up in a big way. He had a lot of good at-bats against Messick tonight, who's obviously very tough.
1: Liam Hicks goes 2-for-3 with the 2 RBI, and after the win, chatted with our Buster Olney.
3: Freddy Peralta's velocity was up tonight. What did you think of his stuff?
4: Unbelievable. I mean, yeah, they call him Fastball Freddy for a reason, and it was working today. Just so happy for him. I mean, he works his butt off to see how good he is right now. This is unbelievable.
3: First pitch strikes is 17 to 24 batters he faced. How important was that and what he was doing tonight?
4: I think that establishes everything. You know, no one likes hitting in a 0-1 count, and it makes it so much tougher. So credit to him for being able to land all kinds of pitches in the zone. That was great.
3: So you had a good view of the ground ball hit to Jose Ramirez. What was your reaction as you see it go through his legs?
4: I mean, you got to take advantage of those moments when that happens. So, yeah, when I was coming up to the plate, I thought about that. And, I mean, yeah, you don't really see that happen with him. He's such a good player. But luckily, we were able to capitalize.
3: And you get the two-run single. How did that feel?
4: Oh, unbelievable. I mean, yeah, I've been pressing a little bit here, trying to get some hits, trying to help the team win as much as I can. So that felt great.
3: How you feeling about the series 1-1?
4: Yeah, I mean, it's a dogfight. This is a good team we're up against, so every game comes right down to the wire, so it's been a ton of fun, but hopefully we can keep it going.
3: Liam, thanks.
1: Liam Hicks, 2-for-3. He had been 1-for-12 with 1 RBI this postseason. He was dropped to 8th in the order, drove in 2 runs en route to the win for the Rays, 3-1 over the Guardians in Game 2. Cleveland's loss, snapping a 4-game win streak. They are headed home, though, with the series tied at 1. Cleveland manager Stephen Vogt.
5: Yeah, we feel great. Obviously, we would have loved to have taken tonight. That would have been really big. And we had our position and our opportunities to do that. But going home 1-1 to go have 3 games in front of our fans and in Cleveland, we feel really good about that. And we're excited to get it going.
1: He did see, though, Jose Ramirez with that fourth inning error that led to 3 unearned runs.
5: Yeah, I haven't seen a replay from straight on yet, but what it looked like is took that first hop. Jose kind of got stuck. It looked like he just didn't move his feet. And I don't know if it hit the lip or not on the second hop, but just kind of looked like he sat back a little bit with his feet set instead of moving his feet. So tough break right there, and obviously they capitalized.
1: At the plate, Jose Ramirez 1-for-4 with his 49th career postseason hit, but Cleveland comes up short. They lose game 2, 3-1, series even at a game apiece. Game 3 Thursday.

0: from Cleveland, 6 o'clock Eastern, Wednesday, Game 3 of the NLCS. Dodgers heading home after dropping the first two in Milwaukee. And L.A. will likely have Shohei Ohtani in the lineup. Manager Dave Roberts saying Ohtani was convicted and adamant that he's close to recovering, so he will be in the lineup for Game 3. He went 0-for-4 with a pair of strikeouts in the 7-4 loss to the Brewers in Game 2 on Monday. Dave Roberts said he would be checking with Ohtani to gauge whether he would continue playing.
1: I did talk to Shohei, had a great conversation. He's adamant. He feels good enough to be in there. He's close to finding something with his swing, and I feel great about it. And so, yeah, he wants to be in there and help us win a ball game and win a championship. So great conversation, and I'm excited about having him in there. It's everything. It's the upper body. It's the knee, and he's just not perfect. He's not. But in his words, he's ready to go.
0: Ohtani hasn't homered since August 18th. He's driven in one run since then. 11 for 70 with 29 strikeouts to finish the regular season. ESPN insider Tim Kirkchen.
2: Well, I understand it, 3 for 20. He also finished the season in a 13 for 70. And the 24 straight games without a homer ties his longest such streak in his major league career. However, I spoke to two major league managers today and asked

0: asked them point blank, what would you do with Ohtani? And they said, if he's healthy, he has to play. The presence in the order, for one, and it would be embarrassing to take him out of the lineup if he is healthy enough to play. You can't tell me there are nine better hitters on the Dodgers. So the only way you take him out of the lineup, if he says, my body is killing me, the knee is not responding, and I shouldn't be in there, now they have an excuse to take him out. But as long as he says, I can do this, you have to put him out there because he's the best player most people have ever seen. You can't sit him down in almost a must-win situation.
1: Right. And this, by the way, is not to make any excuses for Shohei Ohtani, but it's not just Shohei Ohtani. L.A. is 2-for-26 with runners in scoring position.
0: Right, and Andy Páez is 2-for-3. The rest of the team is 0-for-23 with runners in scoring position. So, again, Ohtani is swinging the bat right now as badly as I've ever seen. He chased a pitch I've never seen him go after. He looked that bad on it. But this is going to come around. Every time we question this guy, he then seems to follow up and do something really impressive. I'm not suggesting it's going to happen here, but he needs to be in the lineup unless he's too injured to do so.
2: 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Every pitch of baseball's postseason is here on ESPN Radio. Right now, SportsCenter all night. Speaking of postseasons, the WNBA Finals getting underway this week. Valkyries hosting the first two. The Dream, they've been busy trying to find a spot to host in Atlanta since their home court holds about 3,500. Tuesday, we learned games 3 and 4 will be at State Farm Arena, home of the Hawks. ESPN's Alexa Philippou.
3: I just got off the phone with Hawks CEO Steve Kunin, and he told me that, look, this is a very complicated situation because you have multiple teams involved, including multiple NBA teams, because the Hawks season opener was involved there. You have different ownership groups for those teams between the W and the NBA. Then you also have multiple TV partners. You have multiple leagues involved. But this was a situation where everyone was kind of rowing in the same direction, and there was a shared commitment to make this work for the Dream fans and the WNBA as a whole. And so it is a little complicated because you have the league and the networks agreeing to then, as you said, move up game 3 a day early. Then game 4, we have this sort of doubleheader situation, and it sounds like what they're actually going to do is they're going to do a whole kind of flipping their arena situation in between this WNBA finals game and the Hawks season opener. I asked that it takes 3+ hours to actually change out the court. They're going to go from the Dream's court to the Hawks court. They have to then get the seats all set up again. They have to even change the broadcast camera. So it sounds like maybe it would be an easy fix if, you know, like us looking from the outside in, but there's a lot of moving parts here to make it work. But there is a sure commitment that even if this is a sort of messy situation, even if it's not perfect, that they wanted to make sure they got it right.
2: WNBA Finals begins Saturday with the best of seven between the Valkyries and the Dream. Sports Center all night, ESPN Radio.
4: There's only 7 seconds on the clock. There are no timeouts. This is going to end up in a tie if they don't spike it. Wow. It ends up in a tie.
5: Trying to gain more for the kick. The right call is honestly late. We can go clock it early.
6: I'm happy it wasn't a loss, and I'm sad it wasn't a win. That's how I feel.
2: Dallas played a winless team using an undrafted rookie quarterback. Eagles kicked a go-ahead field goal with 8 seconds left in the game. Giants, Commanders played each other. They were each inside the other's 25 in overtime. Yet none of those four teams in the division won in week 5. In Washington, the seat's been warm under coach Dan Quinn. Sunday's tie there didn't help. Lack of clock management in the end. The game ending without the Commanders able to stop the clock or getting the kicking team on the field. Packers defensive end Micah Parsons on his podcast saying what Jalen Daniels did at the end of the game probably cost Quinn his job. Dan Quinn was the defensive coordinator in Dallas a few years ago when Parsons was there.
7: Jalen Daniels probably cost my man Dan Quinn his job, to be honest with you.
8: That's tough.
7: To be honest with you. And I'm a big Jalen Daniels fan. But the reality is, like, he probably cost a lot of people their jobs this past weekend.
8: So you put none of that on the coaches here?
7: Hey, bro, and all respectfully, we get coached so much on these situations that, like, I'm a defensive player, and it's programmed in me. I know what to do in those situations.
8: 100%.
7: There's no way I'm taking a sack with 14 seconds of no timeouts. Like, and then, like, this is just, and mind you, it would be different if Jaden Daniels was a rookie. This is your third year. This your third year. You've been to the NFC

0: championship game. You've been in big moments before. And to me, like, even after sack, you're casually getting up.
1: Micah Parsons on the edge with Micah Parsons. Then there was the Rams and Bills on Monday Night Football, and specifically special teams. Buffalo kicker Tyler Bass, 3 for 3 on field goal attempts. Rams kicker Harrison Mevis missed both of his tries, including one that was blocked in overtime.
2: I thought offensively and defensively we battled, thought some of the coverage units, we did some really good stuff. And in the kicking game, especially, with our PAT field goal, not even close to good enough, it cost us the game tonight.
1: Rams coach Sean McVay, who moved on from his kicker on Tuesday. Ian Rappaport from the NFL Network.
3: Harrison Mevis is out with the Los Angeles Rams. Obviously, you had the block last night. You had the missed field goal earlier. It has been a struggle all season with that unit. They're bringing in Blake Groupie. He was with the Jets practice squad, actually. He spent some time with the Rams himself. They know him well. It's a significant change. And we saw the Sean McVay press conference. That is as real as it gets. Talk about accountability with your team, with players. The media is hearing, players are hearing that as well. They heard him stand up there and go, I needed to be better, and today he made a major change.
1: Rams falling to 2-3 with the loss on Monday Night Football. Earlier on Unsportsmanlike, our Michelle Smallman.
4: You're probably feeling the pressure of all the expectations that everyone had for you at the beginning of this season. You were favored to win every game. You're favored to win the Super Bowl. And now the 49ers are undefeated. The Seahawks just lost a close game to them. They're sitting above you in the standings. And you've got injuries. You have to wonder what the vibes are like in the building with the Rams right now based on the results given the expectations this group had before the season. They have to be frustrated.
5: Feeling the pressure to get this group to the postseason and to have them contend for a championship. They came close last year. They lost in the NFC Championship game. This year, they added Myles Garrett, somebody that hasn't had any success once you get to the postseason football. You're talking about Devontae Adams, who's never won a championship. There are guys on this roster that are decorated, that have Hall of Fame resumes, that don't have a Super Bowl ring on their finger. And so I think Sean McVay feels that. Remember, Aaron Donald came back this season for the chance to play with Myles Garrett in hopes of contending for a championship. I got to imagine that Sean McVay feels all of that. And the question then becomes, if the pressure is on him, does that have a trickle-down effect to the rest of his locker room? Are the Rams the best version of themselves, or are they feeling the pressure of the expectations that everybody placed on them coming into this season?
1: That's our Chris Candy. Rams releasing their kicker after that showing on Monday Night Football. As for the Bills, running back James Cook essentially got a strongly worded email. Coach Joe Brady saying there would have to be consequences if his fumbling issues continue. Cook had 2 fumbles Monday, including 1 in overtime. That's now 4 on the season and 11 since the start of last season. Making your mark in your debut. That's next. SportsCenter All Night continues. It's ESPN Radio.
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4: You're somewhere in there. Is it clear?
5: Here we go. We got a fight. And it's Peterson that's going to drop the gloves in his NHL debut. He gets a taker to go, and it's Jorian Donovan, whose dad at one point played for the Senators. Peterson, 3-4-5, rights. Dan Donovan comes back with a couple. He lands a few on Peterson. Peterson shakes it off, lands another couple rights, and they switch to their lefts. Peterson with an uppercut, then a haymaker over the top, follows back with another uppercut. Donovan returning a few, and some more uppercuts from Peterson. A fantastic tilt between two rookies in the National Hockey League. Welcome to the NHL, young man. Blues fans are going to love you.
6: There's mom and dad. Look at mom. She's so disappointed. She needs to take a breath. Get a beer, mom.
3: Go ahead, mom. Order one up. 101 ESPN. Memorable debut there, and it comes in a blowout win.
5: Now there's 12-11 to go here in the third. Suter to the front of the net. He scores! A slapper to the goal. Beats Ersson. And the Blues have gone on top 4-1. 12:06 to go. Suter with two in the game.
3: 4-1 there. They go on to a 7-2 win. Three different players scoring two goals for the Blues in the same game for the first time since 2022. Blues, the 7-2 win over the Senators. St. Louis, not the only team putting up seven on Tuesday.
7: Off a face-off, puck picked up here, and failure to clear from Soucy in front of chance, and they score. Matthew Tkachuk to Brady Tkachuk, and this game is tied. Brady Tkachuk has his first goal as a Panther, and this game is tied at one with 17:33 to go in the second. Seth Jones across Brady Tkachuk. Seth Jones straight on Matthew in the circle. A shot from Reinhart wide off the end boards, bounces, and they score, and it's Brady Tkachuk completing the hat trick. 3-1 Panthers, a power play goal. Brady Tkachuk, three consecutive goals here in the second period, and the Panthers lead by a pair, and Brady Tkachuk, a hat trick.
3: Natural hat trick for Brady Tkachuk, also picked up an assist in the 7-3 win over the Blue Jackets. Brady Tkachuk, first player in NHL history with a natural hat trick, where his brother assisted on all three. Matthew Tkachuk tying a franchise record with five assists in a game. Panthers beat the Blue Jackets 7-3, 104.3 WQAM with the call. Mammoth and Maple Leafs.
7: Penalty coming up, and it's going to be against Toronto. Here's a 2-on-1 shorthanded. This is Hayden and Stenlund. Hayden shoots, canceled out by Blankenberg. They score! Sergachev shorthanded, and it's 3-0.
3: 3-0 there. Mammoth go on to a 5-4 win over the Maple Leafs. Mammoth 41-0 when scoring at least five goals in a game in their franchise history. KSL Sports Zone with the call. Mammoth a 5-4 win. Five different goal scorers tying their most in a game this season. Maple Leafs scoring two goals after trailing 5-2. Still never been a three-goal comeback win on Frozen Frenzy night. Golden Knights and Predators.
8: Hanifin threw it across the top of the crease, but wide. 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Hanifin centers, they score! Trevor Connolly, a one-time shot. Vegas leads 4-2 on Trevor Connolly's third goal of the season.
3: Fox Sports 98.9, Golden Knights a 5-2 win over the Predators. Jack Eichel scores for the fourth time this season. He has 13 points on the season, tied with Sebastian

0: Aho for the for third in the NHL behind Connor McDavid and Evan Bouchard. Golden Knights' fifth win in their last six games. They score five in the win over the Predators. Jets score five. They beat the Wild 5-2. Jets four wins in their first six games for the third consecutive season. They won the President's Trophy in the 24-25 season. Missed the playoffs last year. Blackhawks also scoring five. They get past the Penguins 5-3. Patrick Kane reaches 894 career assists. Connor Bedard, first point of the season. Blackhawks get the win, scoring five. The team that would score in overtime gets a fifth goal between the Devils and the Red Wings.
1: Looks to angle one left. Oh, and the pass is behind Arvidsson. The Devils race out. Pass up ahead for Jack. It's a breakaway. Jack, and he scores! Breakaway overtime. Game-winning goal for Jack Hughes as the Devils defeat the Detroit Red Wings 5-4.
0: Devils Hockey Network. Jack Hughes, 11th career overtime game winner. Second most in Devils franchise history. Patrick Elias with 16. Jack Hughes now has 11. Islanders get past the Canucks 3-2. Matthew Schaefer gets two assists. 14th career multi-point game.
2: We went up by two goals and then they, you know, fought back. So I think we just had to, you know, stick back to our game in that third. Get pucks deep. We can't force plays, but we just got to work them low, get pucks to the net. And, you know, I think we had one good shift there and Palms buried that one to go up. So then we got a, you know, power play at the end of the game. And I think we just had to end it there, play hard D-zone and, you know, just play Islanders hockey.
0: Islanders with a 3-2 win over the Canucks. Heading home all evened up. That's next. It's ESPN Radio.
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6: Here's a look at your weatherology forecast. Lows dip down to about 51 overnight under overcast skies. Winds out of the north around 5 miles per hour. Cloudy skies expected again Wednesday. High temperatures reach up to 61. Mainly cloudy skies expected Wednesday night. Lows dip down to about 48. I'm meteorologist Jennifer Wojcicki on 1430 ESPN Beaver Dam. Right now, 56.
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1: Where does the NLCS head from here, even with a two-game lead for the Brewers? 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
1: Rams make a roster change, releasing their kicker as part of the fallout from the Monday Night Football loss. Shohei Ohtani will be in the lineup for Game 3 of the NLCS. ALCS moves to Ohio after a split in Florida.
2: The pitch. Ground ball up the middle. Wells, the shortstop there behind the bag. Throws to first, and the ball game is over. Brian Baker remains perfect. Closing games for the Rays here in the postseason. And Tampa Bay wins it 3-1. This best of seven ALCS heads to Cleveland, Ohio, tied one game apiece.
1: Rays even the series. They are 4-0 in franchise history when they dropped the opener of a best-of-seven series. You heard Game 2 here on ESPN Radio. Mike Cousins had the call. Back to the Trop. Mike?
2: Thank you, Jay. Jose Ramirez is at the center of everything that has to do with Cleveland baseball over the last 15 years. On Tuesday night, though, it was on the wrong side of things for the Cleveland Guardians. A two-out error in the fourth that led to three unearned runs by the Tampa Bay Rays. Final score was the Rays 3, the Guardians 1, and that ties the series one game apiece.
3: Yeah, and it was a hard chopper by Williamson that one ball hits dirt, and you're taught this when you're young, when you're playing professional baseball. You charge automatically. You go in and you straddle that one. Jose Ramirez hesitated. And when he was going to make a play that he makes usually with his eyes closed, that hesitation cost him. He stayed flat-footed, came up early, and did not have the ball in hand. And that just opened the floodgates for the Tampa Bay Rays as they took advantage of not one, but two more runs and put a three spot in that fourth inning.
2: Ray starter Freddy Peralta was not perfect, but he was excellent. Six innings scoreless, four hits, two walks, six strikeouts. There weren't clean innings for Freddy Peralta. In fact, the Guardians stranded nine throughout the course of the game. But as Freddy Peralta, once known as Fastball Freddy with the Brewers, became Changeup Freddy this year with the Rays, he reverted to his old successful ways, throwing that pitch almost three quarters of the time tonight.
3: And he had control of it. He pitched upstairs with it. The extension was fabulous. But most importantly, the velocity was there, and he was able to sustain that velocity. A lot of foul balls against Freddy Peralta, but he did not bend at all. And usually you see guys bend and not break. This guy didn't bend. One hitter, Nathaniel Lowe, had a 2-0 count on Freddy Peralta. That was the only 2-0 count. And oh, by the way, when he got the 2-0, he said, okay, ya basta, enough. He ended up striking out Lowe as well.
2: The only Guardians run came in the seventh. Chase DeLauder with an RBI double. He remains fabulous. His first postseason strikeout tonight. But other than that, the RBI double, two walks. So he got the job done. The rest of the offense did not come through. And on the capping end of things, Brian Baker, the closer for the Rays, he's 4-for-4 in save opportunities and has yet to allow a hit in the postseason.
3: It's an uncomfortable at-bat versus both righties and lefties. And he was economical as well. Being able to get outs, quick, easy, day off tomorrow. Now Kevin Cash can have him possibly for two of the three games in Cleveland, but it's not going to be easy for the Tampa Bay Rays in Cleveland. They have a lot of confidence there. They play well, and Jose Ramirez is going to play with a chip on his shoulder.
2: On Tuesday night at Tropicana Field, the Rays win 3-1 over the Guardians, tying the best-of-seven series at one game apiece. The winner of Game 3, historically speaking, in a best-of-seven, goes on to take the series 70% of the time, and Game 3 is on ESPN Radio Thursday night. For Eduardo Perez, I'm Mike Cousins, right here on your home for every pitch of the postseason. 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
1: All right, Mike, well done. At the Trop, the series is tied at a game apiece. The Guardians lost, snapping a four-game win streak. Was

0: tonight for their second longest in playoff history. The three runs they allowed, all unearned. They're the seventh team to allow at least three runs in a postseason game, all unearned. It's the first since the Brewers did it in 2008 in the division series against the Phillies. Speaking of the Brewers, NLCS returns on Wednesday. Brewers taking the first two at home against the Dodgers. Game three in L.A., and we will see Shohei Ohtani. Manager Dave Roberts saying Ohtani was convicted and adamant that he's close to recovering from his slump, so he will be in the lineup for game three.
1: To be clear, it was never a benching. It was more of giving him, it's kind of what we did with Freddie in 2024. In 2024, he was ailing, wasn't feeling great. Give him a couple of days, potentially, to then reset. He ends up winning the MVP in the World Series. So it's more of, hey, man, if you're not feeling good enough to, you can feel like you can perform up to your ability, then we'll pivot. We'll give you a couple of days. And talking to him, he feels like he's close to finding something and was close yesterday and finding something mechanically. With that, I'm excited. So I'm all about it, and so he'll be in there.
0: Ohtani 0 for 4 with a couple of strikeouts in the game 2 loss on Monday. He's been in the slump since his last home run, August 18th. 3 for 20 in the postseason, but will be in the game 3 lineup for the Dodgers. As for how Brewers manager Pat Murphy sees it,
2: I mean, we remember

0: on August 18th. 3-for-20 in the postseason, but will be in the Game 3 lineup for the Dodgers. As for how Brewers manager Pat Murphy sees it.
1: I mean, we remember vividly at this time last year that he, you know, maybe had the best baseball game ever played the day he pitched against us and, you know, hit a home run every time up, it seemed like. You know, it's like, you can't forget that, his capabilities, whatever. But still, all that being said, you still, you know how tough it is to execute what he did? You still have to go at him. You have to go at everybody.
0: Speaking of those feelings from a year ago, the series between these two teams, did the feeling that the Brewers had when they left L.A. last year stay with them?
1: 2 years ago in 24, we gave up the home run to Alonso and we had the series won and whatever inning that was, ninth inning, Alonso hits the homer and puts them ahead and we're shell-shocked. And I announced at that time, look, guys, somehow, I don't know how, but somehow this is going to help us.

0: year and off an incredibly emotional division series, and didn't have to play that wild card series. So we took a step in the right direction and then won that whatever divisional series. And I said at the end, hey guys, remember this. It hurts. Remember it. I think they remembered so far. It seems like they remembered, and we're not going to roll over. You know, they're going to put up a fight.
1: And as for what he's told the team about being two wins away this year from the World Series?
0: When you're climbing a mountain, the way I look at it, you're climbing a mountain and you're getting really close to the top. And when you are, usually that path narrows a little bit. You know what I mean? It's not as wide. When you start the mountain, it seems like this wide. And then as you get closer and closer, most mountains are like that. And I think as you get closer, you just got to keep your footing, keep your head down, make sure you keep your footing. And you can't look too far ahead. When you look up for the prize, oh, where's the top? You might step in a crack or a pothole, right? You got to just keep your head down and go forward. You know, adversity's coming, you know, all that kind of stuff could possibly come whenever. Just keep responding, keep your head down, and keep going. The belief had to be there at some point. You know, like they didn't just wake up yesterday morning or this morning and say, you know, we could do this thing. You know, I think their belief has been there. You know, Yelich just spoke openly about it. I think the guys followed the lead. Contreras has spoke openly about it. This is what we're doing. But you got to keep your head down and take each step.
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2: Bass lines it up. Snap by Ferguson. Hold by Domann. Kick on the way. And it is good. And the Bills have won it in overtime. Tyler Bass from 45 yards out lifts the Bills to a dramatic 37-34 overtime victory.
1: We saw it on Monday Night Football. 97 Rock with the call. Bills escape with the win after blocking what would have been a game-winning field goal from the Rams. Rams fall to 2-3 with the loss. ESPN analyst Mina Kimes.
3: I'm not worried. Obviously, they're not going to go undefeated. But I think this offense is fine. And I think the defense, honestly, given the fact they're still missing their best player, Myles Garrett, they've been quite good over the course of the season. And I do think they're going to get him better and better as the season goes on, especially if Garrett returns healthy and looks anything like he has in recent years. But this special teams problem in Los Angeles, it's concerning because it's not just a problem this season. This has been now the fatal flaw of this team for multiple seasons, even thinking back to the championship game, you know, in the playoffs. They just had these issues crop up over and over. It's not just blocked field goals. It's returns. It's punts. It's all of it. And they've tried to make changes. They hired a new special teams coordinator this year, but it seems like it's not getting better anytime soon. And as you know, in these important games, in these big games, especially when it goes to overtime in the postseason, all three phases matter, and if they can't fix special teams, that is a serious area of concern.
1: Rams make a change on special teams, releasing kicker Harrison Mevis on Tuesday. ESPN's Dan Graziano.
4: They're 2-3. They're lucky they're not 1-4. They should have lost the Eagles last week. But this is what I'm saying, the real issues. Every team has issues to solve. The Rams were not exempt from that just because they had a monster offseason, and that's what we're seeing. I'm watching Greg Rousseau block a kick in overtime, and I'm thinking to myself, pretty cool if your best pass rusher plays.
5: Right.
4: And the Rams guy is out for we don't know how long, and they haven't really had him all season. Aaron Donald made an impact last night, but he's played in three of their five games, and frankly, at times, he's looked like a guy that didn't play the last 2 years. Their left tackle threw a punch after this game. Is probably,
6: that was crazy.
4: I doubt he'll be playing next week when they face the Cardinals, who they should beat, but it's a division game. Look, the Rams, I think, ultimately will be a good team, but they are an older team. They are a little bit of a top-heavy, thinner kind of roster, and that stuff shows up when you start getting into these games. That was my only point all summer with the Rams. Not that I think they're going to be bad, but I think just like every other team in the league, they're actually going to have to earn it, and that's what we're seeing.
1: And Dan, touching on that other fallout from the Monday night matchup, that little dust-up at midfield as players were milling around post-game, exchanging jerseys. Bills linebacker Bradley Chubb, Rams tackle Alaric Jackson exchanging words, and then Jackson took a swing. And it is costing him 2 games without pay, suspended by the NFL on Tuesday. ESPN analyst Jeff Saturday.
7: Can't do it, man. After the game, jerseys are off. We're all done. Why are you hanging around? Go to the locker room. Yeah. Like, these kind of things are such a waste. I don't know how many games. You know he's going to get suspended.
8: Sure.
7: I mean, we just saw

0: to that team. Tony Dungy used to say it best. Jim Moore, Jim Caldwell, all my coaches, you say, there is not a player on their sideline that's as important as you are for our team. Jackson, that's exactly, nobody on their team is nearly as important as what you are to that Rams organization. You can't make decisions like that. You can't go swing. And now, ultimately, we all pay the price because you lost your head in that moment. Just can't have it. Can't do it.
1: And as a result, Jackson gets the suspension. He's eligible to appeal under the CBA. The team says they understand Jackson will do so. SportsCenter All Night, ESPN Radio. College football with some big matchups this weekend. UCLA, though, going to be shorthanded. Looks like for the rest of the season, ESPN's Pete Thamel.
2: Nico Ibaleava is dealing with a knee injury. The expectation is that he will miss the rest of the season. That has not been made official. Bob Chesney was waiting, he said yesterday, for UCLA's doctors to take a look at Nico. But obviously, he took that awkward fall, and they wanted to get retested before they said anything officially, but it looks like it's going to be Ty Diefenbach's show going forward. Now, look, Bob Chesney made clear that Madden Ibaleava, Nico's younger brother, is in the mix to get reps, and if Ty Diefenbach struggles, Madden Ibaleava could end up getting snaps for UCLA. But for now, the expectation is no more Nico the rest of the year, and it'll be Ty Diefenbach to keep the undefeated Bruins on the unlikely playoff hunt.
1: And this weekend, giving us a handful of impressive matchups, Notre Dame, BYU, one of them. What do the Irish need to prove? ESPN's Booger McFarland.
3: Competition hasn't been very good so far, so I want to see C.J. Carr. I want to see him against a tight defense, especially playing man coverage. I want to see if Notre Dame can run the football. You lose Jeremiah Love, you lose Jadarian Price. Can you run the football against big-time competition? And their Achilles heel on defense last year was rushing the passer. Can Boubacar Traore and the rest of his defensive line mates, can they get after the quarterback? Everything that we thought we knew about Notre Dame, we still need to see it against big-time competition. And like it or not, this will be their first big test of the season. No disrespect to Wisconsin. I think BYU will provide the biggest test until they take on Miami. So, quite frankly, I got to see everything because this is their first test.
1: Notre Dame and BYU in a top 10 matchup, 7:30 Eastern on ABC. Aforementioned Wisconsin, they play at UCLA this weekend. We'll also see the big matchup between Florida and Texas and Ohio State, Indiana. That one from Bloomington to kick off things on Saturday afternoon. Does LA have five? That's next. SportsCenter All Night continues. It's ESPN Radio.
4: Hey, this is Rich Eisen. Coming up on Wednesday, Kurt Warner, fresh back from London, but he's watching tape. Why is Drake May playing so well? 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Kurt joins us on all of that. Josh Pate on the latest in college football. 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
4: 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NBA preseason is continuing this week. Lakers Warriors meeting on Tuesday. Walker Kessler, 11 points in his LA debut. ESPN's Dave McMenamin.
5: Obviously, the Lakers are used to having momentum from their big man in the middle, right? You go back to Kareem Abdul-Jabbar, Wilt Chamberlain, George Mikan, Shaquille O'Neal, Pau Gasol, Anthony Davis, on and on and on. And they're hoping that the 7'2" Kessler can be the defensive anchor for a team that was 19th in defensive rating last year. Certainly, he already, you know, hurt that pinky blocking his shot by hitting his pinky against the backboard. They hope he can block shots and just try to stay a little healthier when the games start to count.
6: J.J. Redick hasn't shared who will round out the starting five. How's Redick figuring that out?
5: It's been a little disjointed, in J.J. Redick's words, about as he's tried to evaluate these pieces because of some cascading injuries, knick-knack injuries, but still he hasn't had the luxury of having all his guys available at one time. He hopes that he can really mix and match some of these players and see what will fit best. Like, obviously, next to Austin Reeves and Luka Doncic, you're going to want to have a 3-and-D threat, so that's why they've been looking at guys like Zaire Williams, Matisse Thybulle. Jake LaRavia was a longtime starter last year. He's shooting 6-for-11 from three in preseason thus far. That was kind of one of the knocks on his game last year, that he was very durable, played all 82 games, but didn't consistently hit the outside shot. And there's also second-year forward Adu Thiro, who's been very intriguing, had a very good summer. He's maybe the best athlete on this Lakers roster. And, you know,

0: Lakers roster. And, you know, there's an outside chance that they want to have him in there because he can not only be a staunch defensive player, but also be a lob threat above the rim for Luka Doncic.
1: NBA regular season right around the corner. 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ESPN Radio back to the ice. Flames double up the Ducks 4-2. Calgary getting its first win this season, snapping a five-game losing streak to start the season. Bruins on the road, double up the Sharks, 6-3 in San Jose. Avs edge the Stars, 3-2. Colorado with 29 goals scored this season, tied for the third most through their first six games of a season in franchise history, and their most since relocating to Colorado in 1995. Canadiens get past the Sabres in a shootout. Rangers, a 4-1 win over the Lightning. Tampa Bay's second loss this season. Both of them coming against the Rangers on the road. They've allowed more goals to the Rangers than the other four teams they've played combined. The night, not all bad for Tampa Bay, though.
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3: 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Are you ready to play?
2: Number five.
1: The ALCS is now a best of five. Guardians and Rays wind up splitting the first two with the Toronto.
4: Biggest at bat of the night after an error on Ramirez. Left on left. He drives into the gap right center field. That's a base hit. Simpson scores. Williamson touches home coming in from second. And Liam Hicks with a two-out, two-run single in the last of the fourth. We were tied 0-0, and now it's 3-0 Tampa Bay.
2: Number four.
1: For Tampa Bay area fans, Rays were playing at home. Lightning were not. They lose in New York to the Rangers, part of Tuesday's full slate of hockey, the Frozen Frenzy in Detroit on the Devils Hockey Network. There was a 4-4 game in overtime.
4: Looks to angle one left. Oh, and the pass is behind Arvidsson. The Devils race out. Pass up ahead for Jack. It's a breakaway, Jack, and he scores! Breakaway overtime. Game-winning goal for Jack Hughes as the Devils defeat the Detroit Red Wings 5-4.
2: Number three.
1: In Raleigh, Hurricanes rally in the third against Washington. 99-9 the fan.
5: It's Carolina going to work out in front. Svechnikov, he scores! It's a power play goal! What a backhand! And that is how you cash in! It's 3-2 Carolina.
2: Number two.
1: In Philly, Kraken come away with a win over the Flyers in a shootout. A game that also featured a milestone moment in the second. 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
6: Down for Samoskevich to the high spot. Onovainen shoots. Scores! Ville Onovainen, his first goal in the National Hockey League, has given the Kraken a 2-0 lead with 11:06 to play in the second period.
2: Number one.
1: Ottavainen had one for the Kraken in Philly there. While in Columbus, one guy would score the first three for the Panthers. 4-3 WQAM.
6: Seth Jones straight on Matthew in the circle. A shot from Reinhart wide off the inboards. Bounces and they score. And it's Brady Tkachuk completing the hat trick. 3-1 Panthers, a power play goal. Brady Tkachuk, three consecutive goals here in the second period. And the Panthers lead by a pair. And Brady Tkachuk, a hat trick.
1: With his brother Matthew assisting on all three of those goals. In fact, Matthew Tkachuk tying a franchise record with five assists in the Panthers' win over the Blue Jackets. Baseball, Rays, Guardians tied up at a game apiece. Brewers up 2-0 on the Dodgers. L.A. says they will have Shohei Ohtani in the lineup for Game 3 tonight. But it's been a up-and-down season. A lot of downs for Ohtani. Steve Mason from ESPN 710 L.A.
7: Now, I think that what we're seeing from Shohei is the byproduct of trying to do both, trying to pitch and trying to hit. I think that was a mistake this year. Maybe his days of doing that are over, or at least they should be very, very limited. Shohei should not be starting at the beginning of the season. You work him in starting in August, so he's usable, but too many innings, and I think this is the byproduct of trying to do both.
1: Hasn't homered since mid-August. Mistakes have been costly. We learned that in Game 2 at the Trop. We'll have more on that next. The SportsCenter All Night continues. It's ESPN Radio.
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7: Biggest at bat of the night after an error on Ramirez. Left on left. He drives into the gap right center field. That's a base hit. And Liam Hicks with a two-out, two-run single. Now it's 3-0 Tampa Bay.
1: We have the latest with Shohei Ohtani and the Dodgers as they get ready for Game 3 down 0-2.
8: To be clear, it was never a benching. It was more of

0: it was more of, hey man, if you're not feeling good enough that you can feel like you can perform up to your ability, then we'll pivot. We'll give you a couple days. And so he'll be in there.
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3: 32 on ice. 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Will baseball's best player be playing baseball this week? That's straight ahead. NLCS resumes on Wednesday. Tuesday, the ALCS in the spotlight. Guardians taking the series opener on the road in St. Petersburg. As for game two at the Trop, it was scoreless to the fourth.
4: Count is 2-1. Here it comes. Swinging a grounder, third base. Ramirez, and it gets by Jose Ramirez into left field. The Rays are on the board as Mesa scores. Simpson goes to third, and Williamson is into second base. It's the Rays 1, the Guardians nothing in the bottom of the fourth as the ball got by the Cleveland cornerstone at third, Jose Ramirez.
3: Rays breaking through, taking advantage of that error. And Tampa Bay was not done.
4: Second and third with two out for Liam Hicks. Biggest at bat of the night after an error on Ramirez. Left on left. He drives into the gap right center field. That's a base hit. Simpson scores. Williamson touches home coming in from second. And Liam Hicks with a two out, two run single in the last of the fourth. We were tied 0-0 and now it's 3-0 Tampa Bay.
3: Rays out in front by three. Unearned runs, all of them. Then the Rays starter does his job.
4: 3-2 again. Swing and a miss, strike three. Change up for Freddie Peralta. He pumps his fist, pounds it against his chest as he walks off with very likely his last pitch of the night.
3: Cleveland would get on the scoreboard with an RBI double in the seventh, but that's as close as the Guardians would get.
4: The pitch. Ground ball up the middle. Wells, the shortstop there behind the bag, throws to first, and the ball game is over. Brian Baker remains perfect, closing games for

0: Liam Hicks there after the one run came in through the air, but put some pressure on the defense. I mean, Jose Ramirez is as good as any third baseman there is in the game, and you know, we were fortunate to maybe catch a break there, but once you catch the break, it's kind of what you do with it, and Liam picked us up in a big way. He had a lot of good at-bats against Messick tonight, who's obviously very tough.
1: Liam Hicks goes 2-for-3 with the 2 RBI, and after the win, chatted with our Buster Olney.
2: Freddie Peralta's velocity was up tonight. What'd you think of his stuff?
3: Unbelievable. I mean, yeah, they call him Fastball Freddie for a reason, and it was working today. Just so happy for him. I mean, he works his butt off. To see how good he is right now, this is unbelievable.
2: First pitch strikes is 17 to 24 batters he faced. How important was that and what he was doing tonight?
3: I think that establishes everything. You know, no one likes hitting in a 0-1 count, and it makes it so much tougher. So credit to him for being able to land all kinds of pitches in the zone. That was great.
2: So you had a good view of the ground ball hit to Jose Ramirez. What was your reaction as you see it go through his legs?
3: I mean, you got to take advantage of those moments when that happens. So, when I was coming up to the plate, I thought about that. And, you don't really see that happen with him. He's such a good player. But luckily, we were able to capitalize.
2: And you get the two-run single. How did that feel?
3: Oh, unbelievable. I mean, yeah, I've been pressing a little bit here, trying to get some hits, trying to help the team win as much as I can. So that felt great.
2: How you feeling about the series 1-1?
3: Yeah, I mean, it's a dogfight. This is a good team we're up against, so every game comes right down to the wire, so it's been a ton of fun, but hopefully we can keep it going.
2: Liam, thanks.
1: Liam Hicks, 2-for-3. He had been 1-for-12 with 1 RBI this postseason. He was dropped to 8th in the order, drove in 2 runs en route to the win for the Rays, 3-1 over the Guardians in Game 2. Cleveland's loss, snapping a 4-game win streak. They are headed home, though, with the series tied at 1. Cleveland manager Stephen Vogt.
4: Yeah, we feel great. Obviously, we would have loved to have taken tonight. That would have been really big. And we had our positions and our opportunities to do that. But going home 1-1 to go have 3 games in front of our fans and in Cleveland, we feel really good about that. And we're excited to get it going.
1: He did see, though, Jose Ramirez with that fourth inning error that led to 3 unearned runs.
4: Yeah, I haven't seen a replay from straight on yet, but what it looked like is took that first hop, Jose kind of got stuck. It looked like he just didn't move his feet. And I don't know if it hit the lip or not on the second hop, but looked like he sat back a little bit with his feet set instead of moving his feet. So tough break right there, and obviously they capitalized.
1: At the plate, Jose Ramirez 1-for-4 with his 49th career postseason hit, but Cleveland comes up short. They lose game 2, 3-1, series even at a game apiece. Game 3 Thursday from Cleveland, 6 o'clock Eastern. Wednesday, game 3 of the NLCS. Dodgers heading home after dropping the first 2 in Milwaukee. And L.A. will likely have Shohei Ohtani in the lineup. Manager Dave Roberts saying Ohtani was convicted and adamant that he's close to recovering, so he will be in the lineup for Game 3. He went 0-for-4 with a pair of strikeouts in the 7-4 loss to the Brewers in Game 2 on Monday. Dave Roberts said he would be checking with Ohtani to gauge whether he would continue playing.
5: I did talk to Sho, had a great conversation. He's adamant. He feels good enough to be in there. He's close to finding something with his swing, and I feel great about it. And he wants to be in there and help us win a ball game and win a championship. So great conversation, and I'm excited about having him in there. It's everything. It's the upper body, it's the knee, and he's just not perfect. He's not. But in his words, he's ready to go.
1: Ohtani hasn't homered since August 18th. He's driven in 1 run since then. 11-for-70 with 29 strikeouts to finish the regular season. ESPN insider Tim Kirkchen.
6: Well, I understand it, 3-for-20. He also finished the season in a 13-for-70. And the 24 straight games without a homer ties his longest such streak in his major league career. However, I spoke to 2 major league managers today and asked them point blank, what would you do with Ohtani? And they said, if he's healthy, he has to play. The presence in the order, for one, and it would be embarrassing to take him out of the lineup if he is healthy enough to play. You can't tell me there are 9 better hitters on the Dodgers. So the only way you take him out of the lineup, if he says, my body is killing me, the knee is not responding, and I shouldn't be in there, now they have an excuse to take him out. But as long as he says, I can do

0: I've ever seen. He chased a pitch I've never seen him go after. He looked that bad on it. But this is going to come around. Every time we question this guy, he then seems to follow up and do something really impressive. I'm not suggesting it's going to happen here, but he needs to be in the lineup unless he's too injured to do so.
1: Dodgers trail the best of seven, two games to Love. Game three Wednesday. It's here on ESPN Radio. 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Every pitch of baseball's postseason is here on ESPN Radio. Right now, SportsCenter all night. Speaking of postseasons, the WNBA Finals getting underway this week. Valkyries hosting the first two. The Dream, they've been busy trying to find a spot to host in Atlanta since their home court holds about 3,500. Tuesday, we learned games three and four will be at State Farm Arena, home of the Hawks. ESPN's Alexa Philippou.
2: I just got off the phone with Hawks CEO Steve Kunin, and he told me that, look, this is a very complicated situation because you have multiple teams involved, including multiple NBA teams, because the Hawks season opener was involved there. You have different ownership groups for those teams between the W and the NBA. Then you also have multiple TV partners. You have multiple leagues involved. But this was a situation where everyone was kind of rowing in the same direction, and there was a shared commitment to make this work for the Dream fans and the WNBA as a whole. And so it is a little complicated because you have the league and the networks agreeing to then, as you said, move up game three a day early. Then game four, we have this sort of doubleheader situation, and it sounds like what they're actually going to do is they're going to do a whole kind of flipping the arena situation in between this WNBA Finals game and the Hawks season opener. I asked that it takes 3+ hours to actually change out the court. They're going to go from the Dream's court to the Hawks court. They have to then get the seats all set up again. They have to even change the broadcast camera. So it sounds like maybe it would be an easy fix if, you know, like us looking from the outside in, but there's a lot of moving parts here to make it work. But there was a sure commitment that even if this is a sort of messy situation, even if it's not perfect, that they wanted to make sure they got it right.
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3: There's only 7 seconds on the clock. There are no timeouts. This is going to end up in a tie if they don't spike it. Wow. It ends up in a tie.
4: Trying to gain more for the kick. The right call is honestly that we can go clock it early.
5: I'm happy it wasn't a loss, and I'm sad it wasn't a win. That's how I feel.
1: Dallas played a winless team using an undrafted rookie quarterback. Eagles kicked a go-ahead field goal with 8 seconds left in the game. Giants, Commanders played each other. They were each inside the other's 25 in overtime. Yet none of those four teams in the division won in week five. In Washington, the seat's been warm under coach Dan Quinn. Sunday's tie there didn't help. Lack of clock management in the end. The game ending without the Commanders able to stop the clock or getting the kicking team on the field. Packers defensive end Micah Parsons on his podcast saying what Jalen Daniels did at the end of the game probably cost Quinn his job. Dan Quinn was the defensive coordinator in Dallas a few years ago when Parsons was there.
6: Jalen Daniels probably cost my man Dan Quinn his job, to be honest with you.
7: That's tough.
6: To be honest with you. And I'm a big Jalen Daniels fan. But the reality is, like, he probably cost a lot of people their jobs this past weekend.
7: So you put none of that on the coaches here?
6: Hey, bro, and all respectfully, we get coached so much on these situations that, like, I'm a defensive player, and it's programmed in me. I know what to do in those situations.
7: 100%.
6: There's no way I'm taking a sack with 14 seconds of no timeouts. Like, and then, like, this is just, and mind you, it would be different if Jaden Daniels was a rookie. This is your third year. You've been to the NFC Championship game. You've been in big moments before. And to me, like, even after sack, you're casually getting up.
1: Micah Parsons on the edge with Micah Parsons. Then there was the Rams and Bills on Monday Night Football, and specifically special teams. Buffalo kicker Tyler Bass, 3 for 3 on field goal attempts. Rams kicker Harrison Mevis missed both of his tries, including one that was blocked in overtime.
8: I thought offensively and defensively we battled, thought some of the coverage units, we did some really good stuff. And in the kicking game, especially, with our PAT field goal, not even close to good enough, it cost us the game tonight.
1: Rams coach Sean McVay, who moved on from his kicker on Tuesday. Ian Rappaport from the NFL Network.
9: Harrison Mevis is out with the Los Angeles Rams. Obviously, you had the block last night. You had the missed field goal earlier. It has been a struggle all season with that unit. They're bringing in Blake Groupe. He was with the Jets practice squad, actually. He spent some time with the Rams himself.

0: They know him well. It's a significant change. And we saw the Sean McVay press conference. That is as real as it gets. Talk about accountability with your team, with players. The media is hearing, players are hearing that as well. They heard him stand up there and go, I needed to be better. And today he made a major change.
1: Rams falling to 2-3 with the loss on Monday Night Football. 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
2: You're probably feeling the pressure of all the expectations that everyone had for you at the beginning of this season. You were favored to win every game. You're favored to win the Super Bowl. And now the 49ers are undefeated. The Seahawks just lost a close game to them. They're sitting above you in the standings. And you've got injuries. You have to wonder what the vibes are like in the building with the Rams right now based on the results given the expectations this group had before the season. They have to be frustrated.
3: Feeling the pressure to get this group to the postseason and to have them contend for a championship. They came close last year. They lost in the NFC Championship game. This year, they added Myles Garrett, somebody that hasn't had any success once you get to the postseason football. You're talking about Devontae Adams, who's never won a championship. There are guys on this roster that are decorated, that have Hall of Fame resumes, that don't have a Super Bowl ring on their finger. And so I think Sean McVay feels that. Remember, Aaron Donald came back this season for the chance to play with Myles Garrett in hopes of contending for a championship. I got to imagine that Sean McVay feels all of that. And the question then becomes, if the pressure is on him, does that have a trickle-down effect to the rest of his locker room? Are the Rams the best version of themselves, or are they feeling the pressure of the expectations that everybody placed on them coming into this season?
1: That's our Chris Candy. Rams releasing their kicker after that showing on Monday Night Football. As for the Bills, running back James Cook essentially got a strongly worded email. Coach Joe Brady saying there would have to be consequences if his fumbling issues continue. Cook had two fumbles Monday, including one in overtime. That's now 4 on the season and 11 since the start of last season. Making your mark in your debut. That's next. SportsCenter All Night continues. It's ESPN Radio.
4: 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Arch Manning leads the Longhorns into a pivotal showdown with the Florida Gators. 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
9: This week's Fox Brothers Piggly Wiggly High School Athlete of the Week is Peyton Jenkins of Markazan. 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One of her favorite high school highlights is scoring 19 points against Fall River her sophomore season. 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
2: You're somewhere in there. Is it
3: 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Here we go. We got a fight.
4: And it's Peterson that's going to drop the gloves in his NHL debut. He gets a taker to go, and it's Jorian Donovan, whose dad at one point played for the Senators. Peterson, 3, 4, 5, rights. Dan Donovan comes back with a couple. He lands a few on Peterson. Peterson shakes it off, lands another couple rights, and they switch to their lefts. Peterson with an uppercut, then a haymaker over the top, follows back with another uppercut. Donovan returning a cue, and some more uppercuts from Peterson. A fantastic tilt between two rookies in the National Hockey League. Welcome to the NHL, young man. Blues fans are going to love you.
5: There's mom and dad. Look at mom. She's so disappointed. She needs to take a breath. Get a beer, mom.
1: Go ahead, mom. Order one up. 101 ESPN. Memorable debut there, and it comes in a blowout win.
4: Now there's 12-11 to go here in the third. Suter to the front of the net. He scores! A slapper to the goal. Beats Erson. And the Blues have gone on top 4-1. 12:06 to go. Suter with two in the game.
1: 4-1 there. They go on to a 7-2 win. Three different players scoring two goals for the Blues in the same game for the first time since 2022. Blues, the 7-2 win over the Senators. St. Louis, not the only team putting up seven on Tuesday.
6: Off a face-off, puck picked up here, and failure to clear from Soucy in front of chance, and they score. Matthew Tkachuk to Brady Tkachuk, and this game is tied. Brady Tkachuk has his first goal as a Panther, and this game is tied at one with 17:33 to go in the second. Seth Jones across, Brady Tkachuk, Seth Jones straight on Matthew in the circle, a shot from Reinhart wide off the end boards, bounces, and they score, and it's Brady Tkachuk completing the hat trick. 3-1 Panthers, a power play goal. Brady Tkachuk, three consecutive goals here in the second period, and the Panthers lead by a pair, and Brady Tkachuk, a hat trick.
1: Natural hat trick for Brady Tkachuk, also picked up an assist in the 7-3 win over the Blue Jackets. Brady Tkachuk, first player in NHL history with a natural hat trick, where his brother assisted on all three. Matthew Tkachuk tying a franchise record with five assists in a game. Panthers beat the Blue Jackets 7-3, 104.3 WQAM with the call. Mammoth and Maple Leafs.
6: Penalty coming up, and it's going to be against Toronto. Here's a 2-on-1 shorthanded. This is Hayden Estenlund. Hayden shoots, canceled out by Blankenberg. They score! Sergachev shorthanded, and it's 3-0.
1: 3-0 there. Mammoth go on to a 5-4 win over the Maple Leafs. Mammoth 41-0 when scoring at least five goals in a game in their franchise history. KSL Sports Zone with the call. Mammoth a 5-4 win. Five different goal scorers tying their most in a game this season. Maple Leafs scoring two goals after trailing 5-2. Still never been a three-goal comeback win on Frozen Frenzy night. Golden Knights and Predators.
7: Hannafin threw it across the

0: top of the crease, but wide. Out the back door. 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Hennepin centers. They score! Trevor Connolly, a one-time shot. Vegas leads 4-2 on Trevor Connolly's third goal of the season.
1: Fox Sports 98.9, Golden Knights a 5-2 win over the Predators. Jack Eichel scores for the fourth time this season. He has 13 points on the season, tied with Sebastian Aho for third in the NHL behind Connor McDavid and Evan Bouchard. Golden Knights' fifth win in their last six games. They score 5 in the win over the Predators. Jets score 5. They beat the Wild 5-2. Jets 4 wins in their first six games for the third consecutive season. They won the President's Trophy in the 24-25 season. Missed the playoffs last year. Blackhawks also scoring 5. They can pass the Penguins 5-3. Patrick Kane reaches 894 career assists. Connor Bedard, first point of the season. Blackhawks get the win, scoring 5.

0: scoring five. The team that would score in overtime gets a fifth goal between the Devils and the Red Wings.
1: Looks to angle one left. Oh, and the pass is behind Arvidsson. The Devils race out. Pass up ahead for Jack. It's a breakaway, Jack, and he scores! Breakaway overtime game-winning goal for Jack Hughes as the Devils defeat the Detroit Red Wings 5-4.
0: Devils Hockey Network, Jack Hughes, 11th career overtime game winner, second most in Devils franchise history. Patrick Elyash with 16. Jack Hughes now has 11. Islanders get past the Canucks 3-2. Matthew Schaefer gets two assists. 14th career multi-point game.
2: We went up by two goals and then they, you know, fought back. So I think we just had to, you know, stick back to our game in that third. Get pucks deep. We can't force plays, but we just got to work them low, get pucks to the net. And, you know, I think we had one good shift there and Palms buried that one to go up. So then we got a, you know, power play at the end of the game. And I think we just had to end it there, play hard D-zone and, you know, just play Islanders hockey.
0: Islanders with a 3-2 win over the Canucks. Heading home, all evened up. That's next. It's ESPN Radio.
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9: Here's a look at your weatherology forecast. Lows dip down to about 51 overnight under overcast skies. Winds out of the north around 5 miles per hour. Cloudy skies expected again Wednesday. High temperatures reach up to 61. Mainly cloudy skies expected Wednesday night. Lows dip down to about 48. I'm meteorologist Jennifer Wojcicki on 1430 ESPN Beaver Dam. Right now, it's 53 degrees.
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0: Where does the NLCS head from here, even with a two-game lead for the Brewers? That's coming up on Unsportsmanlike. 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
0: Rams make a roster change, releasing their kicker as part of the fallout from the Monday Night Football loss. Shohei Ohtani will be in the lineup for Game 3 of the NLCS. ALCS moves to Ohio after a split in Florida.
2: The pitch. Ground ball up the middle. Wells, the shortstop there behind the bag. Throws to first, and the ball game is over. Brian Baker remains perfect. Closing games for the Rays here in the postseason. And Tampa Bay wins it 3-1. This best of seven ALCS heads to Cleveland, Ohio, tied one game apiece.
0: Rays even the series. They are 4-0 in franchise history when they dropped the opener of a best-of-seven series. You heard Game 2 here on ESPN Radio. Mike Cousins had the call. Back to the Trop. Mike?
2: Thank you, Jay. Jose Ramirez is at the center of everything that has to do with Cleveland baseball over the last 15 years. On Tuesday night, though, it was on the wrong side of things for the Cleveland Guardians. A two-out error in the fourth that led to three unearned runs by the Tampa Bay Rays. Final score was the Rays 3, the Guardians 1, and that ties the series one game apiece.
3: Yeah, and it was a hard chopper by Williamson that one ball hits dirty. You're taught this when you're young, when you're playing professional baseball. You charge automatically. You go in and you straddle that one. Jose Ramirez hesitated. And when he was going to make a play that he makes usually with his eyes closed, that hesitation cost him. He stayed flat-footed, came up early,

0: and did not have the ball in hand, and that just opened the floodgates for the Tampa Bay Rays as they took advantage of not one, but two more runs and put a three spot in that fourth inning.
1: Rays starter Freddie Peralta was not perfect, but he was excellent. Six innings scoreless, four hits, two walks, six strikeouts. There weren't clean innings for Freddie Peralta. In fact, the Guardians stranded strikeouts. There weren't clean innings for Freddie Peralta. In fact, the Guardians stranded nine throughout the course of the game. But as Freddie Peralta, once known as Fastball Freddie with the Brewers, became Changeup Freddie this year with the Rays, he reverted to his old successful ways, throwing that pitch almost three quarters of the time tonight.
0: And he had control of it. He pitched upstairs with it. The extension was fabulous, but most importantly, the velocity was there, and he was able to sustain that velocity. A lot of foul balls against Freddie Peralta, but he did not bend at all. And usually you see guys bend and not break. This guy didn't bend. One hitter, Nathaniel Lowe, had a 2-0 count on Freddie Peralta. That was the only 2-0 count. And oh, by the way, when he got the 2-0, he said, okay, ya basta, enough. He ends up striking out Lowe as well.
1: The only Guardians run came in the seventh. Chase DeLauder with an RBI double. He remains fabulous. His first postseason strikeout tonight. But other than that, the RBI double, two walks. So he got the job done. The rest of the offense did not come through. And on the capping end of things, Brian Baker, the closer for the Rays, he's 4-for-4 in save opportunities and has yet to allow a hit in the postseason.
0: It's an uncomfortable at-bat versus both righties and lefties. And he was economical as well, being able to get out. Quick, easy, day off tomorrow. Now Kevin Cash can have him possibly for two of the three games in Cleveland, but it's not going to be easy for the Tampa Bay Rays in Cleveland. They have a lot of confidence there. They play well, and Jose Ramirez is going to play with a chip on his shoulder.
1: On Tuesday night at Tropicana Field, the Rays win 3-1 over the Guardians, tying the best of seven series at one game apiece. The winner of game three, historically speaking, in a best of seven, goes on to take the series 70% of the time, and game three is on ESPN Radio Thursday night. For Eduardo Perez, I'm Mike Cousins, right here on your home for every pitch of the postseason, Major League Baseball on ESPN Radio and the ESPN app. Now let's go back to Jay Reynolds in the studio.
2: All right, Mike, well done. At the Trop, the series is tied at a game apiece. The Guardians lost, snapping a four-game win streak, was tied for their second longest in playoff history. The three runs they allowed, all unearned. They're the seventh team to allow at least three runs in a postseason game, all unearned. It's the first since the Brewers did it in 2008 in the division series against the Phillies. Speaking of the Brewers, NLCS returns on Wednesday. Brewers taking the first two at home against the Dodgers. Game three in L.A., and we will see Shohei Ohtani. Manager Dave Roberts saying Ohtani was convicted and adamant that he's close to recovering from his slump, so he will be in the lineup for game three.
3: To be clear, it was never a benching. It was more of giving him, it's kind of what we did with Freddie in 2024. In 2024, he was ailing, wasn't feeling great. Give him a couple days, potentially, to then reset. He ends up winning the MVP in the World Series. So it's more of, hey, man, if you're not feeling good enough to, you can feel like you can perform up to your ability, then we'll pivot. We'll give you a couple of days. And talking to him, he feels like he's close to finding something and was close yesterday and finding something mechanically. With that, I'm excited. So I'm all about it, and so he'll be in there.
2: Ohtani 0-for-4 with a couple of strikeouts in the game 2 loss on Monday. He's been in the slump since his last home run, August 18th, 3-for-20 in the postseason, but will be in the Game 3 lineup for the Dodgers. As for how Brewers manager Pat Murphy sees it,
4: I mean, we remember vividly at this time last year that he, maybe had the best baseball game ever played the day he pitched against us and, you know, hit a home run every time up, it seemed like. You know, it's like, you can't forget that, his capabilities, whatever. But still, all that being said, you know how tough it is to execute what he did? You still have to go at him. You have to go at everybody.
2: Speaking of those feelings from a year ago, the series between these two teams, did the feeling that the Brewers had when they left L.A. last year stay with them?
4: 2 years ago in 24, we gave up the home run to Alonso and we had the series won and whatever inning that was, ninth inning, Alonso hits the homer and puts them ahead, and we're shell-shocked. And I announced at that time, look, guys, somehow, I don't know how, but somehow this is going to help us. The awareness of that and what can happen. Somehow this is going to help us. The next year, we came here and offered an incredibly emotional division series.

0: and didn't have to play that wild card series. So we took a step in the right direction and then won that whatever divisional series. And I said at the end, hey guys, remember this. It hurts. Remember it. I think they remembered so far. It seems like they remembered, and we're not going to roll over. You know, they're going to put up a fight.
1: And as for what he's told the team about being two wins away this year from the World Series?
0: When you're climbing a mountain, the way I look at it, you're climbing a mountain and you're getting really close to the top. And when you are, usually that path narrows a little bit. You know what I mean? It's not as wide. When you start the mountain, it seems like this wide. And then as you get closer and closer, most mountains are like that. And I think as you get closer, you just got to keep your footing, keep your head down, make sure you keep your footing. And you can't look too far ahead. When you look up for the prize, oh, where's the top? You might step in a crack or a pothole, right? You got to just keep your head down and go forward. You know, adversity's coming, you know, all that kind of stuff could possibly come whenever. Just keep responding, keep your head down, and keep going. The belief had to be there at some point. You know, like they didn't just wake up yesterday morning or this morning and say, you know, we could do this thing. You know, I think their belief has been there. You know, Yelich just spoke openly about it. I think the guys followed the lead. Contreras has spoke openly about it. This is what we're doing. But you got to keep your head down and take each step.
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2: Bass lines it up. Snap by Ferguson. Hold by Domann. Kick on the way. And it is gone. And the Bills have won it in overtime. Tyler Bass from 45 yards out lifts the Bills to a dramatic 37-34 overtime victory.
1: We saw it on Monday Night Football. 97 Rock with the call. Bills escape with the win after blocking what would have been a game-winning field goal from the Rams. Rams fall to 2-3 with the loss. ESPN analyst Mina Kimes.
3: I'm not worried, obviously, that I can go undefeated. But I think this offense is fine. And I think the defense, honestly, given the fact that they're still missing their best player, Myles Garrett, they've been quite good over the course of the season. And I do think they're going to get him better and better as the season goes on, especially if Garrett returns healthy and looks anything like he has in recent years. But this special teams problem in Los Angeles, it's concerning because it's not just a problem this season. This has been now the fatal flaw of this team for multiple seasons, even thinking back to the championship game, you know, in the playoffs. They just had these issues crop up over and over. It's not just blocked field goals. It's returns. It's punts. It's all of it. And they've tried to make changes. They hired a new special teams coordinator this year, but it seems like it's not getting better anytime soon. And as you know, in these important games, in these big games, especially when it goes to overtime in the postseason, all three phases matter, and if they can't fix special teams, that is a serious area of concern.
1: Rams make a change on special teams, releasing kicker Harrison Mevis on Tuesday. ESPN's Dan Graziano.
4: They're 2-3. They're lucky they're not 1-4. They should have lost the Eagles last week. This is what I'm saying, the real issues. Every team has issues to solve. The Rams are not exempt from that just because they had a monster offseason, and that's what we are seeing. I'm watching Greg Rousseau block a kick in overtime, and I'm thinking to myself, pretty cool if your best pass rusher plays.
5: Right.
4: And the Rams guy is out for we don't know how long, and they haven't really had him all season. Aaron Donald made an impact last night, but he's played in 3 of their 5 games, and frankly, at times, he's looked like a guy that didn't play the last 2 years. Their left tackle threw a punch after this game.
6: That was crazy.
4: I doubt he'll be playing next week when they face the Cardinals, who they should beat, but it's a division game. Look, the Rams, I think, ultimately will be a good team, but they are an older team. They are a little bit of a top-heavy, thinner kind of roster, and that stuff shows up when you start getting

0: roster, and that stuff shows up when you start getting into these games. That was my only point all summer with the Rams. Not that I think they're going to be bad, but I think just like every other team in the league, they're actually going to have to earn it, and that's what we're seeing.
1: And Dan, touching on that other fallout from the Monday night matchup, that little dust-up at midfield as players were milling around post-game, exchanging jerseys, Bills linebacker Bradley Chubb, Rams tackle Alaric Jackson exchanging words, and then Jackson took a swing. And it is costing him two games without pay, suspended by the NFL on Tuesday. ESPN analyst Jeff Saturday.
2: Can't do it, man. After the game, jerseys are off. We're all done. Why are you hanging around? Go to the locker room. Yeah. Like, these kind of things are such a waste. I don't know how many games you know he's going to get suspended.
3: Sure.
2: I mean, we just saw a guy who gets caught up in a ruckus on the sideline. There's 30 dudes around grabbing him, and he headbutts, and he's getting kicked out for a game. You know, throwing a punch after a game, you're going to get games. It's such a waste. He's such a valuable asset to that team. Tony Dungy used to say it best. Jim Moore, Jim Caldwell, all my coaches, you say, there is not a player on their sideline that's as important as you are for our team. Jackson, that's

0: They understand Jackson will do so. Sports Center all night, ESPN Radio. College football with some big matchups this weekend. UCLA, though, going to be shorthanded. Looks like for the rest of the season, ESPN's Pete Thamel.
1: Nico Iemaleava is dealing with a knee injury. The expectation is that he will miss the rest of the season. That has not been made official. Bob Chesney was waiting, he said yesterday, for UCLA's doctors to take a look at Nico. But obviously, he took that awkward fall, and they wanted to get retested before they said anything officially. But it looks like it's going to be Ty Dieffenbach's show going forward. Now, look, Bob Chesney made clear that Madden Iemaleava, Nico's younger brother, is in the mix to get reps, and if Ty Dieffenbach struggles, Madden Iemaleava could end up getting snaps for UCLA. But for now, the expectation is no more Nico the rest of the year, and it'll be Ty Dieffenbach to keep the undefeated Bruins on the unlikely playoff hunt.
0: And this weekend, giving us a handful of impressive matchups. Notre Dame, BYU, one of them. What do the Irish need to prove? ESPN's Booger McFarland.
2: Competition hasn't been very good so far, so I want to see CJ Carr. I want to see him against a tight defense, especially playing man coverage. I want to see if Notre Dame can run the football. You lose Jeremiah Love, you lose Jadarian Price. Can you run the football against big time competition? And their Achilles heel on defense last year was rushing the passer. Can Boubacar Traore and the rest of his defensive line mates, can they get after the quarterback? Everything that we thought we knew about Notre Dame, we still need to see it against big time competition. And like it or not, this will be their first big test of the season. No disrespect to Wisconsin. I think BYU will provide the biggest test until they take on Miami. So, quite frankly, I got to see everything because this is their first test.
0: Notre Dame and BYU in a top 10 matchup, 7:30 Eastern on ABC. Aforementioned Wisconsin, they play at UCLA this weekend. We'll also see the big matchup between Florida and Texas and Ohio State, Indiana. That one from Bloomington to kick off things on Saturday afternoon. Does LA have five? That's next. SportsCenter All Night continues. It's ESPN Radio.
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1: 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NBA preseason is continuing this week. Lakers-Warriors meeting on Tuesday. Walker Kessler, 11 points in his L.A. debut. ESPN's Dave McMenamin.
2: Obviously, the Lakers are used to having momentum from their big man in the middle, right? You go back to Kareem Abdul-Jabbar, Wilt Chamberlain, George Mikan, Shaquille O'Neal, Pau Gasol, Anthony Davis, on and on and on. And they're hoping that the 7'2" Kessler can be the defensive anchor for a team that was 19th in defensive rating last year. Certainly, he already, you know, hurt that pinky blocking his shot by hitting his pinky against the backboard. They hope he can block shots and just try to stay a little healthier when the games start to count.
3: J.J. Redick hasn't shared who will round out the starting five. How's Redick figuring that out?
2: It's been a little disjointed, in J.J. Redick's words, about as he's tried to evaluate these pieces because of some cascading injuries, knick-knack injuries, but still he hasn't had the luxury of having all his guys available at one time. He hopes that he can really mix and match some of these players and see what will fit best. Like, obviously, next to Austin Reeves and Luka Doncic, you're going to want to have a 3-and-D threat, so that's why they've been looking at guys like Zaire Williams, Matisse Thybulle. Jake LaRavia was a longtime starter last year. He's shooting 6-for-11 from three in preseason thus far. That was kind of one of the knocks on his game last year, that he was very durable, played all 82 games, but didn't consistently hit the outside shot. And there's also second-year forward Adu Thiro, who's been very intriguing, had a very good summer. He's maybe the best athlete on this Lakers roster. And, you know, there's an outside chance that they want to have him in there because he can not only be a staunch defensive player, but also be a lob threat above the rim for Luka Doncic.
1: NBA regular season right around the corner. SportsCenter All Night, ESPN Radio. Back to the ice. Flames double up the Ducks 4-2. Calgary getting its first win this season, snapping a five-game losing streak to start the season. Bruins on the road, double up the Sharks, 6-3 in San Jose. Avs edge the Stars, 3-2. Colorado with 29 goals scored this season, tied for the third most through their first six games of a season in franchise history, and their most since relocating to Colorado in 1995. Canadiens get past the Sabres in a shootout. Rangers, a 4-1 win over the Lightning. Tampa Bay's second loss this season. Both of them coming against the Rangers on the road. They've allowed more goals to the Rangers than the other four teams they've played combined. The night, not all bad for Tampa Bay, though.
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4: How good is that? Are you ready today?
0: Number five.
1: The ALCS is now a best of five. Guardians and Rays wind up splitting the first two at the Trop.
5: Biggest at bat of the night after an error on Ramirez. Left on left. He drives into the gap right center field. There's a base hit. Simpson scores. Williamson touches home coming in from second. And Liam hits with a two-out, two-run single in the last of the fourth. We were tied 0-0, and now it's 3-0 Tampa Bay.
0: Number four.
1: For Tampa Bay area fans, Rays were playing at home. Lightning were not. They lose in New York to the Rangers.

0: Tuesday's full slate of hockey, the Frozen Frenzy in Detroit on the Devils Hockey Network. There was a 4-4 game in overtime.
1: Looks to angle one left. Oh, and the pass is behind Arvidsson. The Devils race out. Pass up ahead for Jack. It's a breakaway, Jack, and he scores! Breakaway overtime. Game-winning goal for Jack Hughes as the Devils defeat the Detroit Red Wings 5-4.
2: Number three.
0: In Raleigh, Hurricanes rally in the third against Washington. 99.9 the Fan.
3: It's Carolina going to work out in front. Svechnikov, he scores! It's a power play goal! What a backhand! And that is how you cash in! It's 3-2 Carolina.
2: Number two.
0: In Philly, Kraken come away with a win over the Flyers in a shootout. A game that also featured a milestone moment in the second. 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
4: Down for Samoskevich to the high slot. Onovainen shoots, scores!
1: Ville Onovainen, his first goal in the National Hockey League, has given the Kraken a 2-0 lead with 11:06 to play in the second period.
2: Number one.
0: Onovainen had one for the Kraken in Philly there. While in Columbus, one guy would score the first three for the Panthers. 4-3 WQAM.
1: Seth Jones straight on Matthew in the circle. A shot from Reinhart wide off the end boards. Bounces and they score. And it's Brady Tkachuk completing the hat trick. 3-1 Panthers, a power play goal. Brady Tkachuk, three consecutive goals here in the second period. And the Panthers lead by a pair. And Brady Tkachuk, a hat trick.
0: With his brother Matthew assisting on all three of those goals. In fact, Matthew Tkachuk tying a franchise record with five assists in the Panthers' win over the Blue Jackets. Baseball, Rays, Guardians tied up at a game apiece. Brewers up 2-0 on the Dodgers. L.A. says they will have Shohei Ohtani in the lineup for Game 3 tonight. But it's been a up-and-down season. A lot of downs for Ohtani. Steve Mason from ESPN 710 L.A.
5: Now, I think that what we're seeing from Shohei is the byproduct of trying to do both, trying to pitch and trying to hit. I think that was a mistake this year. Maybe his days of doing that are over, or at least they should be very, very limited. Shohei should not be starting at the beginning of the season. You work him in starting in August, so he's usable, but too many innings, and I think this is the byproduct of trying to do both.
0: Game three is tonight. Unsportsmanlike is next. It's Wednesday, October 14th, birthday of Jared Goff. The quarterback is 32. I'm Jay Reynolds, back tomorrow with SportsCenter All Night. 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
5: The task is very clear tonight for Tampa Bay here at home. They may not be back here for three more games. Left on left. He drops into the gap right center field. That's a base hit. And Liam Hicks with a two-out, two-run single. Swing and a miss, strike three. Change up for Freddie Peralta. He pumps his fist, pounds it against his chest.
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7: 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You heard the game as you hear all the baseball games here on ESPN Radio. Thanks to Gusto, as last night, Tampa Bay Rays even the series, the ALCS with the Guardians, with a 3-1 victory. Series tied at one game apiece. How could you falter with Freddie Peralta? Six innings, four hits, no runs, six strikeouts, two walks, as Liam Hicks has the big shot for the Rays. He was 2-for-3, two ribbies. That comes after a huge error by Jose Ramirez, who is a god in Cleveland, but he did not make a great play last night.
8: No, give him a game ball from the Rays.
7: Series now tied at one game apiece. Along with Michelle Smallman, Chris Canty, Evan Cohen with you. Good morning, everybody. CeCe, you're looking good. I know everybody's been talking about how good you've been looking recently. Mm-hmm. Not previously, from what I've gathered.
8: But you know what's looking even better? My prediction about the Rams missing the playoffs. Nothing to see here. Anybody worried about what's going on out in L.A.?
7: The Rams? Where did that just come from?
8: Well, it just came from their starting left tackle getting suspended for two games.
7: Yeah,
8: and it came from them scapegoating the thicker kicker and getting him out of there and going to a guy from the New York Jets. I believe his last name is Groupie. Mm-hmm. That's who they're turning to fix their special teams? Mm-hmm. Congratulations. Good luck to you guys.
7: Smalls?
9: You hate to see it, don't you?
8: Yeah.
9: Do we? You hate to see it with the Rams.
8: I feel like we're reveling in it, Smalls, because everybody was on one end of the spectrum saying how great the Rams were. Are they going to go undefeated? Can they win every game by double digits? They got the reigning MVP, the reigning defensive player of the year. They got maybe the greatest defensive player of all time coming back to join the team, the ring chase. Everything was looking up for the LA Rams until they actually put the ball on the tee and kick it off. And then you got to go earn your wins. But what do I say about super teams? Best players don't always make the best team, but the best team always wins. Rams looking real 2011 Philadelphia Eagles-ish.
9: I love to hear that. And meanwhile, the San Francisco 49ers are like, hold our beer.
8: Yeah.
9: You guys are favored to win every game. You guys are favored to win the Super Bowl. Okay, yeah. Hold our beer. Doesn't matter what's going on. We're going to find a way to get it done.
8: Yeah, look pretty good.
7: Well, I guess, sorry, Rays. You got a minute. Not even 3-1 to win last night.
8: Do you think I want to talk about the Tampa Bay Rays? Do you think I want to talk about the Tampa Bay Rays?
7: No, I picked

0: up on that.
1: As a Yankees fan?
2: Yeah. Come on, man. My pick of the day was the Gardos. I wanted to be just right there with Hammer and Emmett Golden and Riz, the whole crew.
0: Gardos all the time. Gardo, yeah, not last
2: Gardos
0: night.
2: Gardos all the time. Not last night.
0: Gardos some of the time?
2: Some of the time.
0: They still got the job done. I mean, you still won a game in Tampa.
1: You did.
0: A lot of people think that Tampa is the team to beat overall. Why? Because the Dodgers and Brewers could beat each other up in theory for seven games. Listen, it's 2-0. Otani's going to play tonight, thankfully. Mm. Dave Roberts, the manager of the Dodgers, basically said he's insisting on playing, which, by the way,
1: he's adamant is the word.
2: So he's the opposite of Michael Pettis.
0: Boy, you are coming out firing today.
1: I love it.
0: Man, a Shevitz. I'm not taking shots at Michael Penix through all of this.
2: I just think it's odd. Usually we talk about the organization protecting the player from himself. In this instance, Michael Penix is saying, nope, I'm not good. If we win the coin toss, I'll play. If we lose the coin toss, don't get the ball first, I'm not going to play.
0: What? Yeah, he did say that. And that's... Boy, you know what? Maybe you're right to go there.
1: Good point.
0: Because that's the second time he's had that kind of moment.
2: He disqualified himself from being a week one starter out of training camp.
1: Even though he was cleared for 11-on-11.
2: Yes!
0: You know what? I'm going to report something that's not being reported. So here we go. Chris Canty is reporting that Kawhi Leonard is Michael Penix Jr.'s mentor. I think that's what it comes down to
1: management.
0: At this point. I mean, that
2: Kawhi
0: is a
2: look good. Kawhi's got his bars that look good.
0: A little too hyped on the Raptors, I think, by some people. Like, I'm not saying they're not going to be good, but, like, some people have said there's... you're in pain. Like, there's too much separation, I think, between the people's takes on the Raptors and the Heat. I know it's a hot topic this morning.
1: The Rays are like, how many other teams are you going to talk about this morning before you can give

0: this morning before you can give us our flowers. We got to the Raptors somehow.
1: As many teams as it takes.
2: All right,
1: Smalls,
2: let's do. Here we go.
1: As many teams.
2: Let me see what other
1: we
2: got
1: to throw at it.
0: You know what else? While we're here, we haven't talked enough about that. Green Bay Packers went over the Chicago Bears.
2: By the way,
0: have the Bears been exposed? No, no, no. Are the Packers?
2: You got to connect them. Connect every dot, right? So the last dot we've had is Kawhi. Did you see that Pablo Torre is now looking into the Kelly Clarkson incident?
0: I was watching the video this morning. I was watching the surveillance video this morning. I'm very into this story.
2: Yeah. And for those who don't know, there was a back and forth between
1: They're
2: Kelly Clarkson.
1: They're not going to sell it. They're just not going to sell it.
2: Well, they have the...
0: But I need to know, was she pretty womaned? Was she rebuffed, brutally rebuffed?
2: Because they didn't think
0: store?
2: She could afford something.
0: Correct.
2: But Kelly Clarkson, what is she known for? Reality shows. Last night, Dancing with the Stars, Tyler Cameron was on. And I'm trying to connect as many dots as we
0: South
2: possibly
0: Florida.
2: Can.
0: Played football in South Florida.
2: Right. So did Lamar Jackson. Is he going to play this week? We don't know. Right? Lamar's health.
0: I was trying to bring us back to the Rays.
1: But it sounds like
0: Florida,
1: Lamar,
0: same state.
2: But
0: same
2: it's
0: state.
2: 4 hours away.
0: Same state.
1: But it sounds like Lamar was closer to playing against the Atlanta Falcons than we actually thought he was.
2: Right.
1: Based on what we're hearing from all of our insiders.
2: One of the insiders is Adam Schefter. Yesterday on our show, had a great take.
0: So we're just not going to talk about the Rays.
2: No, we're going to get back
1: there. Okay,
2: yeah, okay. We're going to find a way.
1: The scenic route.
2: Yeah,
0: okay.
2: We're going to find a way.
0: Road.
1: Yeah.
2: Everyone is everyone listening and watching is enjoying what's happening right now. So don't stop. Here's what's happening. So Schefter reported yesterday about Justin Herbert and how he's the guy that one team inquired about. The Chargers said no. Right? We said, hey, should they consider it? What's interesting is quarterback decisions. The Bucs made a quarterback decision like the Chargers did in investing in a guy who hasn't gotten them over the hump. Where do the Bucs play? Tampa. What were they focused on last night? The Rays. And their win 3-1 over the Guardians. And the Tampa, and you heard it right here on ESPN Radio. All of the MLB postseason on ESPN Radio. 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The other big story in baseball, as we mentioned, is that game number 3 tonight, again on ESPN Radio, between the Dodgers and the Brewers, in a game that Blake Snell, former Cy Young Award winner, is going to have to try to save the Dodgers here. Otani's going to play. And I think it is 1,000% the right move, everyone involved. I think that Ohtani should be in charge of whether or not he plays. And I don't think that there's any reason to protect the player from himself in this spot. Why? You're trying to make history. You're trying to have a three-peat. And he's one of the greatest players to ever play the sport. If he wants to play, he plays. Simple as that.
0: But he's not producing, and he could be physically compromised. And if he's not adding to your lineup when you're already at a two-game deficit in the CS, why are you playing him? He went 0 for 4 with two strikeouts on Monday. He hasn't homered since August 18th. August 18th.
2: Mm-hmm.
0: 11 for 70 with 29 strikeouts to finish the regular season. He has been ice cold for months and clearly isn't right. He's clearly not whole. He's dealing with the bicep. He's dealing with the knee. I mean, when you see him in the batter's box, you can tell that something is off. And I know that he is the greatest baseball player that I will ever witness in my lifetime. But I don't know if this is the right decision. He's been neutralized.
1: Well, here's my issue with how Dave Roberts is handling this. You can't be half pregnant. If Shohei Ohtani is saying that he's got something figured out mechanically and he's about to break through and you want to back him as an organization, you want to back him as his coach, then why do you have him hitting in the five hole instead of leadoff? He's the leadoff batter for the Dodgers. Like, there's a reason why you put your biggest bat as the leadoff, because they're going to get more at-bats than anybody else.
0: Mm-hmm.
1: And so if you trust that Shohei Ohtani is going to break through, if you want to support him, if you want to make sure that everybody else is slotted into the roles that they've already assimilated to and conformed to throughout the course of the entirety of the season, then why are you switching up and having Ohtani bat fifth instead of having him as your leadoff? Clearly, you're hedging against something. And if you feel the need to hedge against him to that degree where you've got him batting fifth as opposed to batting leadoff, then why is he playing at all? That doesn't make any sense to me. Again, you can't be half pregnant. So it's very interesting to see Dave Roberts handle it in this way. I have no issue with deferring to the player because the player knows his body better than anybody else. And if you want to put it on the line at this time of year, God bless, because This is what you play sports for.
0: Totally.
1: This is why you go through 162-game regular season. This is what you do all of the offseason sprints, conditioning, all of the extra work.

0: work, refining your craft. You do all of it to have the opportunity to help your team win in moments like this. So I get why Ohtani wants to be out there, and I get why they don't want to hold him back. But if you're going to be in the business of saying you publicly support your player, then do it full-throated. Have him in his normal role as the leadoff batter instead of burying him at fifth in the lineup.
1: By the way, I like that idea. I like that idea. I think that's a good idea. I think instead, you know, if he's going to play tonight, which he is, then go the exact opposite way. Say, you know what? You want in. We're going to treat you as if you're 100%. You're going to bat leadoff. We're going to lean into the positivity here. Again, the randomness, this is so random. I was talking the other day, and I was a guest on NBA Radio, and they're asking me about Evan Mobley of the Cavs. And I said, here's the best thing you could do if you're them. You could say, hey, by the way, we wouldn't trade you for Giannis nor Jaylen Brown. That's how good we think you are. Be great. Go be great. You're going to be awesome. Like, lean into the positivity with Ohtani. We think even with a bum knee and back, you're going to be so great. We're moving you back up in the lineup.
2: He is 3-for-20 in these playoffs.
1: I don't care.
2: I do.
1: All right. Well, then you would bench him?
2: Yes.
1: Oy vey. So you have somebody better that you put in the lineup?
2: He is not right, and he is ice cold. They are at a 2-game deficit. They are trying to make history. And listen, I am all for someone saying, I'm close. Trust me, trust me. The last time the Cardinals won the World Series in 2011, they almost took David Freese out of the lineup. He said that he was close. Mark McGwire, the hitting coach, told Tony La Russa, I see it. He's turning a corner. Keep him in there. CS MVP, World Series MVP, down to their final strike twice. He was the hero twice in Game 6. So I understand that sometimes it takes a while for guys to find their rhythm and get hot. But this is beyond that. This is not just somebody who is going through a very significant slump. He's not right. And so I know he's adamant, he's convinced, and he's certainly convinced his manager, Dave Roberts. But it's hard for me to believe, based on what we've seen since mid-August, that all of a sudden in Game 3, it's going to turn around and click for him.
1: Yeah, and I guess just to finish out the most random segment in the history of radio, I will make one more random reference. The great Billy Joel song, Goodnight Saigon, and we would all go down together. That's how I'm looking at it. If we're going down, if we're the Dodgers, but if I'm looking at it, if we're going to go down and we're not going to three-peat, we're going to go down together, and he's part of the together. I'm not going down with him sitting there watching. I can't do it.
0: I can't do it either. And I would just say this, because Smalls, you always bring up this point. Even when you're not hitting, your presence in the lineup affects others in a positive way.
2: Absolutely.
0: My question to you is, based on what you're seeing, does it still feel like Shohei Ohtani has that impact in terms of setting the table for others, in terms of how opposing pitchers decide to approach his at-bats?
2: Yes, if they're looking at him and they're saying, okay, the mechanics look a certain, they're watching the video, they're saying the mechanics look off. If he's still battling those injuries and he's physically compromised, the mechanics are off, he's not as much of a threat. Therefore, I don't need to attack other batters in the lineup differently in anticipation of Ohtani. If I'm not worried about him to the same degree, it changes the game plan.
0: So other pitchers aren't worried about him when he's in the batter's box?
2: Currently, I mean, it's Shohei Ohtani. There will always be some level.
0: And that's the point.
2: But I don't know if you're a pitcher at this stage of the playoffs, at this stage of the game, if the lore and the history of him is going to supersede what you're actually witnessing from a physical standpoint.
1: Yeah, I mean, I just assume Robert Gasser, a 27-year-old pitching tonight for the Brewers, is still going to be conscious of that guy hitting for the LA Dodgers. All right.
2: I hope I'm wrong, by the way. And I hope we see him go nuclear tonight. I hope we see him be awesome tonight. It's better for baseball, which is fun.
1: Coming up.
0: Why are you rooting for the Dodgers?
2: I didn't say that.
1: Yeah. Why one player on one team thinks a coach on another team just got fired because of his quarterback. We will get to that after Small says this from the Wellness Company.
2: There is nothing worse than waking up sick. And at this time of year, kids are back in school. They're surrounded by hundreds of others. 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No kids, viruses are still everywhere. And one ugly strain just showed up. Now it's 2 a.m. Your throat feels like strep. 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
1: And now Love takes on the handoff. 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
4: 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Well, a lot has been made of the ending of the Giants and Commanders game. 27-all tie, the Commanders run out the clock, they don't get the field goal in overtime. We said on Monday morning this was just going to be the beginning of all of this. We knew in that moment this was not ending, especially since what's Monday Night Football this upcoming week? The Commanders and the Niners on ESPN and ABC. You don't think there's going to be some pregame coverage around the end of the previous game? Rightfully so, and it'll be phenomenal coverage by our team.
6: And terrible timing for Dan Quinn, who does not wear 28-3, even though he was the head coach of the Atlanta Falcons, more than Kyle Shanahan does, who was the offensive coordinator. All of a sudden, now we have the 28-3 bowl between these two head coaches coming off of this blunder from Dan Quinn. Terrible timing for him.
4: The Magic Johnson tweet questioning the clock management. Then Dan Quinn kind of goes through everything that happened the next day, as we knew he would. So we knew this would extend. I don't know that we predicted this part of this storyline that's now developing, but I guess we should have. You could take the man out of the Cowboys, but you can't take the Cowboys out of the man. Micah Parsons last night on his Edge, or two nights ago on the Edge with Micah Parsons podcast by way of Bleacher Report, had this to say about the end of the Giants-Commanders game. And a reminder, Dan Quinn was the defensive coordinator in Dallas when Micah was there.
7: Jaden Daniels probably cost my man Dan Quinn his job, to be honest with you.
8: That's tough.
7: To be honest with you. And I'm a big Jaden Daniels fan. But the reality is, like, he probably cost a lot of people their jobs this past weekend. We get coached so much on these situations that, like, I'm a defensive player, and this is programmed in me. It would be different if Jaden Daniels was a rookie. This is your third year. This is your third year. You've been to the NFC Championship game. You've been in big moments before. This is your job to be prepared, to understand the game, and understand situations. That's in your job profile. And you're telling me, oh, we're going to want to pay this guy eventually $60 million? This cannot happen.
4: Did Jaden Daniels cost Dan Quinn his job?
9: Dan Quinn came into the season on the hot seat. And it's on the board that he ends up getting clipped. Now, the injuries, how the Washington Commanders as an organization handles things last year, the offensive scheme, being in shotgun as much as they were, opening the door for Jaden Daniels to take all of the hits that he did. It feels like Dan Quinn, with a lot of the controversy that's swirling with that franchise, invited this level of scrutiny. So, no, I don't think that Jaden, in this specific instance, with the tie against the Giants cost Dan Quinn his job. It just made it harder for Dan Quinn.

0: to hang on to the job going into 2027. Now, we'll see what ends up happening the rest of the way, but I will frame it as an uphill climb for him to be able to prove that he deserves to be the head coach of this franchise moving forward.
1: Smalls, this is now a player on your team in Micah Parsons. This was previously, when we hear these comments, a player on the Dallas Cowboys. It's different now for you because you are a Packers fan.
2: Mm-hmm.
1: Are you okay with what Micah said, or did he cross a line here in the critique of a player on another team, this case, Jaden Daniels?
2: So, just to make sure I'm refining the question, are you... No. Just so I give the appropriate answer. Are you suggesting that athletes shouldn't have these type of platforms, and if they do, they shouldn't be calling out their peers?
1: What? I don't know how you got that from what
2: Well, is that the question? Because
1: I'm saying he's on the Packers. His team played a game against the Bears. The Commanders and Giants played, and he's telling us that a quarterback got a coach fired on a team he has nothing to do with.
2: Yeah, I guess in this world of media that we exist in, almost every big-time player has a podcast or some sort of a platform to get their point of view across, and that's across all sports, not just in football. Micah Parsons has this podcast because people care what he has to say. And I value that perspective, by the way, from a current player in the league who's looking at this, who knows the people involved, who knows the circumstances, who was coached by Dan Quinn, and who can say, I have been in these situations where I was told to be prepared as a player. Because when we view it, yes, Jaden Daniels took some of the responsibility and some of the blame from the public, but a lot of people want to point this squarely on Dan Quinn. So to have another player come out and give this perspective, I appreciate it. And maybe you're getting at the fact that he still hasn't played a game yet for the Green Bay Packers, and worry about your rehab and not about the microphone, which I'm sure there are a lot of people that think that, but he's making money doing this, and I'm not going to fault him.
1: I'm not trying to imply literally anything. I'm just simply asking a question about this. That if I was, I'll say it. There's no implications. I will say this part of it that I am thinking. There's something in the NBA where, like, players feel like it's okay all the time to go after Rudy Gobert. I have no idea why.
2: He is a target.
1: Jaden Daniels, it feels like people are his peers are more okay going at him than they are others. And I'm trying to understand the why behind that, whether it's the LSU situation. I mean, I don't know. Take the Brandon Ayuk stuff, I guess, take it for what it is, because I think obviously he was going after everybody, but he felt okay going after Jaden Daniels. You see a lot of reported, like a lot of conversation about, like, why his teammates didn't have his back in that in some moments. I guess
2: when he was injured.
1: Yeah, I'm confused the way that his by the Jaden Daniels treatment right now. Micah could have done this without pinpointing it on Jaden. He could have said, I was really upset that my guy Dan Quinn was in that spot.
0: Yeah, I mean, listen, Micah got another nerve talking about getting coaches fired, right? I mean, listen, he's got one sack in his postseason career. How'd that work out for Mike McCarthy? Not great. So I don't like pointing the finger at the quarterback to absolve the head coach of his responsibilities in critical moments, critical phases of the game. Jaden Daniels wasn't the only one on that field that didn't know what time it was on the clock and in the situation at the end of that Giants game. There were 10 other guys that seemed oblivious to what was happening. And I don't understand how you get to that point.

0: you get to that point. Is the quarterback responsible in the huddle? Should he remind his guys of the time and score and the situation and what needs to happen? Absolutely. But I also understand that the quarterback has a helmet on that has a communication system with the sideline that the head coach has access to. And in real time, in the huddles, the head coach can remind the quarterback of certain things before the play clock hits 15 seconds. So it is on the board that Dan Quinn had the opportunity to relay what should have been happening with the play call and the execution of it to Jaden Daniels, who can then in turn remind the rest of the players. And none of that communication seemingly happened. So ultimately, it is on the head coach.
1: You bring up a very interesting point just very quickly. I think we are in a bit, not you, Cece, because you've done it, but like Michelle and I and others who are in the entertainment journalism business, we are hopefully fairly critical of those that can do what we can't. I think it's interesting when people within the same business critique each other that haven't. Micah, he's talking about, well, Jaden Daniels got to the NFC Championship game. You haven't. I thought that was, that part was interesting. It's like, well, he got there.
0: Wouldn't it's wild.
1: You? Like, that's like,
0: wild.
1: Oh, you have a national show and you haven't done this. Well so do we. Like, what do you mean? We have the same opportunities that you have,
2: right,
1: and we haven't accomplished that. That part of it was interesting to me also in that clip.
0: Very, very strange for Micah to come out and do that. Very strange.
1: You sounded like you were doing Wendy there for a second. Why would he do that? It's very interesting. Why would he do that? Do you think there's ulterior motives?
0: Very strange.
1: Interesting. All right, coming up. A decision has been made by one team on their quarterback. Do we agree with that decision? We will get to that after I tell you about Midas, the best around in sports. Anyone like Micah could say, hey, I'm the best. Are you the actual best? They got to prove it. That's what I like about Midas. When you buy tires at Midas with paid insulation, you get their limited life.

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1: Why would the Jazz do that?
2: Hey, this is Rich Eisen. Coming up on Wednesday, Kurt Warner, fresh back from London, but he's watching tape. Why is Drake May playing so well? What's going on with Justin Herbert? Kurt joins us on all of that. Josh Pate on the latest in college football. The Miz will join us as well on a Power Rankings Wednesday edition of the Rich Eisen Show on Disney Plus, the ESPN app, and ESPN Radio.
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5: Here's a look at your weatherology forecast. Lots of clouds over the next couple of days, and we'll have a chance of seeing some rain showers. Sunshine returns this weekend as high pressure builds back into the area. We'll have lots of sunshine for Saturday and Sunday, and we'll see a few clouds move back.

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0: down the sideline. That is Brandon Jones with the pick. Brandon Jones, his second interception of the season.
1: 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ESPN2, we are presented by Progressive Insurance. 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
2: Also on TikTok.
1: Also on TikTok.
2: Yes.
1: So yesterday on our show, Adam Schefter joined us, as he does each and every Tuesday, 8 a.m. Eastern. And we asked him about whether or not any team has actually called the 0-5 Chargers about their quarterback, Justin Herbert. And here's what he had to say.
3: There was a team I was talking to last week that's like, you know, it'd be interesting that if the Chargers were to consider trading Justin Herbert, they're like, maybe you could get 3 first-round draft picks for him. This team was saying, you know what? The Chargers should think about that because they would get 3 ones. They'd have their own one. You start over. They've had Justin Herbert for 7 years. They haven't won a playoff game with him there. They're winless this year. Why not start it over? And I reached out to somebody with the Chargers, and I shared what somebody said, and they were very clear. We never once have brought up the idea nor thought about whether we should trade Justin Herbert. That is a sentence that has never been uttered in their building, nor would they consider it. Now, maybe they could change their mind in the next month. Maybe something would change it. That was not the sense I got last week at all.
1: Last part certainly interesting. Maybe something would change it. But as we look at this team right now, they're 0-5. If it's not Herbert, then is it Harbaugh that would be in jeopardy at the end of this?
2: But I guess my question is, if you're a 14, 15, 16 loss team, God forbid you don't win a game, why is there a sacred calf in the organization? Why is somebody considered untouchable? I don't understand that part of it. If you do that amount of losing, given what the expectations were coming into this season, everything that you're doing and who you're doing it with should come into question. And that includes Jim Harbaugh remaining the head coach and Justin Herbert remaining the quarterback. And when you look at the remainder of Justin Herbert's contract, he's got $160 million in cash that's left to be paid out. If you couple that with the potential opportunity cost of foregoing, you know, multiple first-round draft picks and what you could get back in a trade, it becomes an expensive proposition to hang on to him, considering he's a guy that's been there across 3 different head coaches over 7 years and hasn't won a playoff game. So I guess my question is, why? Mm-hmm. Why is Justin Herbert considered untouchable if your team hasn't done any winning when it matters most?
4: I don't know. Those conversations should happen. If you're an organization and you get off to a start like this, I would think it would behoove you to do your due diligence with every facet of the team, including the head coach and the quarterback, even as talented and or as successful historically as those parties have been. But what were the Chargers? What do we think of them as an organization before Justin Herbert?
2: The same thing that I think about them now. They had a good quarterback in Phillip Rivers, and they underachieved.
4: But we would always talk about them as being an organization that wouldn't want to spend the money or perhaps dysfunctional, things of that nature, right? Justin Herbert comes in, and I'm not suggesting that he transforms the organization, but he provides a little bit of juice because of the talent that he has. Harbaugh wants to go there in large part because Justin Herbert is the quarterback. Jim Harbaugh is a very successful coach that had a lot of options in the NFL. He could have gone a lot of different places. He wanted to go there, not because of the laundry or not because of ownership, but because of that guy. We were excited that Mike McDaniel was going there because of the possibility of what he could do with that guy. And what have we seen in the NFL? It's hard to walk away from bias that you have on someone. We always talk about Brock Purdy not getting the love that he deserves because of his draft bias, because he was Mr. Irrelevant. So many people don't want to look at him and what he's accomplished and give him the same credit they would give somebody like Trevor Lawrence, who was the number one overall pick. With Justin Herbert, there are so many people in this league, and I'm sure so many people in that organization that want the confirmation bias that he is going to grow into one of the best

0: quarterbacks in the league, that he's got all of the tools in the world, that he just needs to turn the corner. But this could get way worse. They've got some really tough games coming up on their schedule. This is already going downhill. It could take a nosedive in the next 4 weeks. And while I don't think that they're going to move on from him, I think what was Adam's word yesterday, that they were convicted in what they were saying, that they are not considering trading him at all. I do think if this continues to go downhill, those are conversations that will ratchet up.
1: Do you think they're going to make the playoffs this year?
0: No.
1: Okay. So Justin Herbert would then have been their starting quarterback for 7 years. Do you realize in the 2 years prior to his arrival, they won more playoff games in the next 7 years combined, and they only went to the playoffs one time in those 2 years? We misremember some organization's history because we assume dysfunction because they were able to get the quarterback. We misremember in Cincinnati how many times they got to the playoffs with Marvin Lewis. They just didn't win in the playoffs.
2: Yeah.
1: We misremember with the Chargers because they had the opportunity to get Justin Herbert that they were in the playoffs, which I am not a Phillip Rivers on-field fan. I don't think he's as big-time of a quarterback as others do. Irrelevant, they still got to the playoffs all the time, and they won playoff games. Like, I think we've got to kind of do a better job of tracking the history of some of these franchises because we assume dysfunction because it felt dysfunctional in a moment versus year after year. If, like, the Miami Dolphins are year after year after year dysfunction. But we don't look at them that way because, like, oh, 72 undefeated Marino. You know how long ago that was? They haven't won a playoff game since the year 2000. The Chargers, and they made the wrong pick in Tua over Herbert, obviously. But I think I can actually summarize the Justin Herbert thing this way. And this is maybe on Harbaugh and the organization more. They brought Justin Herbert in to be the best player on the team and to be great. If you ask him to be good, he has a shot of being great. If you ask him to be great, he has a shot of not being very great. They need to ask him to be what Darnold was a year ago. Sam Darnold won the Super Bowl because the Seahawks did not ask him to be the best player on the team. Never did that. It's why when we play hypothetical QB trade game, we, not Adam, we play that. I always go to Minnesota because I'm like, well, he can go there and be Darnold. He doesn't have to be the best player on the team. He doesn't have to be great. He just has to be good. He's on a team that's asking him to be great, and I don't know that he's great. In fact, numbers, wins, losses would indicate he's not great. He's very good. Ask him to be good, and maybe he can be very good. Ask him to be great, he's still very good to good, and it's below what you want him to be. Coming up, bruh, Jeff Saturday, Bro of the Week, next. We're on Sportsmanlike.
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7: 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And joining us now, ESPN NFL analyst Jeff Saturday, former Colts player, coach. Also, there's always something with
8: and
7: Jeff
8: Packer,
7: and I.
8: And Packer.
7: And Packer. Yeah. Well, yeah, 1 year.
8: Yeah.
7: And Packer.
9: You want to claim him this week? You want to claim him after that beatdown of the Bears?
8: The beatdown on the
7: That's
8: Bears.
7: True. That's true.
8: Yeah. Which my other team didn't win. So yeah. I mean, whichever one wins. That's where we're going.
7: There's always something with Jeff and I. Usually it's around coffee creamer. Uh-huh. Yes. Today we were bombarded out of nowhere, and more him than me, but shout out to Anthony Calhoun and the ABC Indianapolis news team.
8: Yes.
7: That all of a sudden was on the floor this morning. I don't know where they came from or why they were there, but my God, Jeff Saturday is such a god. Four members of their news team, and you would have thought it was Peyton Manning, but it was Jeff Saturday instead. They
8: it's,
7: were

0: and said they were so happy to see you.
1: The great people, man. Great people. You know, who's your hospitality is a real thing. Those are great folks. They're here for Good Morning America because they're going to do the Super Bowl this year. And their network just bought or just got ABC. So they're affiliates. So they're going to do GMA and do the whole thing.
2: Nice.
1: And Anthony Calhoun, longtime friend that I've done a number of different things with, does great things in the community and has been a sports kind of, you know, efficient there in Indy for 20 plus years.
2: And they love our show.
1: They love y'all.
2: They love our show.
1: I told them, like, who doesn't love y'all's show?
2: Oh,
1: I
2: mean,
1: it's the thing. Y'all crush it, dog. I tell Kenny that every week, dog. Y'all crush it.
2: Well, we appreciate that. Yes. Let's wheel you into a conversation we were just having. Justin Herbert, Adam Schefter comes on with us yesterday. We asked about whether or not anybody's called about Justin Herbert. He said one team has. Chargers shot it down. So we know they're not trading him.
1: Okay.
2: But should they after the season?
1: It depends on how this thing goes. I mean, if it continues to go down the train wreck, you know, the rails that it's on right now, everything is a possibility. The only thing I would tell you about trading him, and this is whoever is going to come in, because that would mean it's everybody's going. If they're going to trade him, coaches are going, GM's going, they're not going to, that's going to be a full reset. Are any of the quarterbacks coming up in the draft somebody you want to build your team around? It doesn't matter how many picks you have. If that position's not right, you're not going to be relevant until you get that position right. So if you feel like you're better off winning or trying to rebuild with Justin Herbert as opposed to and I'm just throwing a name out there, so for all you college football fans, I don't know who the top draft pick is going to be, but let's just say it's Chambliss. And they're like, Chambliss is a C compared to Herbert being an A, then you wouldn't trade Herbert. And I don't know that that's how they would view it. But that's the reality is, if you think he's going to be your best rebuilding piece, you wouldn't trade him no matter what, because it's hard to find that position and get that position right. He has now, I will say this, from my opinion, he has not done anything. If I were a team, because I heard somebody say three first-rounders. Or
2: Adam brought that up, that a team said to him.
1: I mean, no. We've got 52. Dude, there's a lot of pieces and parts that he's going to have around him to be successful. So I would. There's a limit to everything, and how much or how willing you are as an organization to go out there would limit it for me. So if it's a one and a three, or maybe something, you get into a different conversation. But when you're talking about multiple ones. Most, other than the Jets, I think the Jets have three this year.
2: Correct.
1: Most teams, that would go into years of trying to fix it. That's hard. It's not easy in the NFL, and especially as fast as we are getting rid of quarterbacks now and doing retreads, if you're another team, you just build around and find another guy.
3: Yeah, I mean, that's a huge swing. That's
1: huge.
3: A huge gamble when you talk about three first-round draft picks.
1: Yes.
3: Ask the Cleveland Browns how that worked out for them.
1: Thank you.
3: The Deshaun Watson move.
1: Thank you.
3: But, Jeff, speaking of limits, apparently there's no limit to what Micah Parsons is willing to say on his podcast.
1: And most you gotta love it.
3: And most recently, he decided to call Jaden Daniels to the front of the congregation, and he said that he's gonna get his man Dan Quinn fired. His words, not mine.
1: Right.
3: Fair foul for Micah Parsons to call out Jaden.
1: Fair. Listen, I get it. He is a lightning rod. Micah Parsons is a lightning rod, but he's not. He told no lies. That's for everybody. And I said this yesterday, and you and I had this discussion. I had discussion on Get Up and all the different shows on the PTI. You name it. Everybody was talking about it. At some point, y'all, we're the ones across the white lines. I love Howard Mudd. It was my offensive line coach, Hall of Fame coach. Tom Moore, Hall of Fame coach. Tony Dungy, Hall of Fame. All of that's well and good. It's perfect. When I walk out, they're not out there. You better be a problem solver for yourself. At some point, not just Daniels, but everybody in that huddle has a responsibility. We all have jobs. As a center, I would constantly be looking at the play clock for Peyton, for the game clock, constantly reminded. They got a lot going on. There's a lot going in that headset. There's a lot of cover. 25 seconds, bro. Let's go. 15 seconds. We got to hurry the line. So we would rush the line, get the snap off. But that's teamwork. And that's when everybody has a role and responsibility. But when it goes as bad as it did for the Commanders, unfortunately or fortunately, however you view it, the coach is going to take the fall. And so it's ultimately his responsibility. But there's 11 dudes on there, man. Not one of them showed a sense of urgency with 50 seconds left. That's not good enough. I'm just telling you right now, that's not good enough for any of them. And I heard, let me say this too, from the receiver perspective, because people were like, well, they're running fly or they're running go routes or whatever. We actually had plays in Indy where we did that because Peyton would throw the ball over their head and it would extend more time off the clock. So let's say it was 10 seconds. That may take 4 seconds.

0: that gets to throw the ball deeper as opposed to like a short out where it's only going to be 1 or 2 seconds. So there are plays. We have all kinds of things that for end of game scenario that you talk about. So for them running, I don't know what was called in the huddle, but I know this. You either freaking spike it or throw the thing out of bounds.
1: Yes.
0: Either way.
1: You got to throw it.
0: You got to throw the ball. You can't take a sack and then look up and not even try to get up. It was a catastrophe from a coaching perspective, but don't miss. It was a catastrophe for the guys wearing white from the Commanders. They didn't do it right either.
2: Wow.
3: We saw another questionable coaching decision at the end of the game between the Eagles and the Jaguars with Nick Sirianni, who took blame for it. The Eagles are sitting there at 2-3. We've talked about the offensive line issues. They're decimated with injuries. The offense isn't finding the rhythm. They are stagnant, and that's complimentary to say for that sure. In the second half. Where's your concern level with the 2-3 Philadelphia Eagles?
0: Okay, I'm going to say this just because I have been a Sirianni apologist, and I'm not going to stop now. Mm. Eight seconds, and you kick the ball off, that is not on the coach. Make a freaking tackle. Like, no. At some point, we got 11 dudes that you signed up for a job. Don't, because the week before, we're butchering people for kicking it in the end zone and giving them it to the 35 and being able to complete a pass. Or was it Cowboys Ravens, right? The week before, the coach should have made them return it. So then we make them return it. When can they be right? You know when they're right? When players execute.
1: When they win.
0: That's right. That's exactly right.
1: Jeff, I do want to ask you this question because Nick Saban famously said this on the Art of Coaching documentary. He said, good players can't overcome bad coaching. And it feels like that was a bad coaching moment for Nick Sirianni. Now, you had the privilege of not only wearing a helmet, but wearing a headset, being a coach in the National Football League. So I gotta reframe the question. Can the players overcome a coach making a really bad call in a critical moment?
0: They can. Listen, we have had, I've played on a number of different teams that have been extremely successful. And I will tell you, there have been a lot of calls that have come in that you kind of look sideways. You're like, probably not going to be our best right here. And it happens, right? It's the moments of the game. You have 40 seconds to decide something and get something worked out. Not all things go according to plan. And there are bad calls, and then there are moments when we make bad decisions as players. What you try to avoid is when both of those happen together, right? Bad call, and then make it worse with a bad decision. So it's you limit the damage when things don't go right. But, man, at some point, it is about execution, and it's about knowing where your weaknesses really are and not, again, exasperating the problem. And I think that's kind of what we see is when a bad decision or a bad coaching, it goes to a bad decision by players or bad execution, and then it all looks like it's falling apart.
4: Well, go ahead and execution.
3: We got about a minute left. Please pause for production, Jeff. Oh. It is time. Write down your answers, guys, for the Bro of the Week.
5: Bro.
0: That's where we are, people.
5: Bro. This is Bro of the Week.
3: What's Jeff Saturday's Bro of the Week?
6: Bro of the Week
5: with Jeff Saturday.
0: Bro. Mike Evans.
4: Wow.
3: Oh, I should have known it. Wow. I went Greg Rousseau.
1: Interesting.
4: I went David Bailey.
0: Rousseau was a great one. Bailey, get out of the Jets.
4: He had three sacks.
0: Come on, man.
1: I actually went off the board. I went Jalen Daniels.
0: Oh, I like that. I didn't think about Jalen. That was a Thursday, so that's out of my head. That's out of my
3: Mike
0: head.
3: Mike Evans was awesome.
4: Good tip, Mom.
0: Mike Evans was an absolute beast. Absolutely, again, what I thought was going to be the best game of the weekend, it was sloppy. Don't get me wrong. All the great games were sloppy this weekend. But you talk about a man making, again, you talk about play calls and talk about players making things. Go watch some of them catches. They ain't perfect dimes. That man is snatching balls out to air on top of people. That was a thing of beauty, bro. That dude is a...
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1: The Wisconsin Department of Natural Resources is encouraging state residents to learn about and support bats during International Bat Week, October 24th through 31st. Bats are the world's only flying mammals and provide important environmental, economic, and public health benefits. Wisconsin's insect-eating bats consume enormous numbers of mosquitoes and agricultural pests, saving farmers billions of dollars. Wisconsin contains 8 bat species. 4 are listed as state threatened, including the big brown, little brown, northern long-eared, and tricolored bats.

0: bats. The northern long-eared bat also is federally endangered. The primary threat is white nose syndrome, a fungal disease that attacks bats during hibernation. It depletes their energy reserves and can cause them to starve before insects become available in spring. Badger State bat populations have declined sharply since the disease arrived in 2014. Recent surveys, however, show little brown bat numbers rebounding at some important roosting and hibernation sites. This has been from the pages of the Outdoor News. Learn more at OutdoorNews.com.
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0: league, sports, whatever you want to say within the world of sports, that go into the week looking okay and come out of the week looking like an absolute hot mess. Along with Michelle Smallman, Chris Canty, Evan Cohen with you. We started off with number five.
1: Number five.
0: This may take you for a little loop. You may not be expecting this one. Florida State football.
2: Ooh, wow.
0: Now, let me go through a few things. First of all, their last game, they led 14-0 before 35 consecutive points by Louisville. They are 3-3. They have the Canes this weekend. Good luck on that. Yeah. Mike Norvell, 4-15 in ACC games since winning the conference championship in 23. They haven't won a regular season road game since November of 2023. Pete Thamel did an unbelievable job this week, as always, on ESPN.com, talking about buyout market in college football and some of the coaches on the hot seat. So Norvell would cost nearly $51 million on a buyout, potentially $68 million for his staff. And this is the note that Thamel really dug into and figured out, which was unreal. The athletic department at FSU is already more than $430 million in debt. So the conventional wisdom was, well, if they get rid of Norvell, Dion's the guy. Is Dion the guy? Colorado has been kind of stinky. They have a change of quarterback. One of their assistants left a playbook in the hotel, and the other team, like, they're a mess. I could have put Colorado
2: yeah,
0: on the
2: totally.
0: Hot mess. But wait, there's more. Chuck Kennan, FSU's highest-rated recruit in the 2026 class, was dismissed from the program on Tuesday following an arrest on charges that included felony aggravated fleeing to elude and false imprisonment. He was the number 56 overall recruit nationally. But wait, there's more. There's a viral R&B song, which is go search for it, is so good by whoever this guy
3: it's
0: is
3: so
0: that
3: great.
0: Did it, that I'm like listening to it over and over again, just destroying FSU. One of the most viral fan moments on social media over the last 24 hours was an FSU mockumentary song, basically.
3: Take Tony White with you.
0: I mean, it's...
3: Take him with you.
0: Needless to say, I have enough ammo to put FSU number five on this list.
3: Oh, that song is great. I mean, that song should go triple platinum. That is an amazing song. If you ain't seen it yet or heard it yet, go find it. It's worth your time.
0: Now, some could be asking, hey, why don't you guys play it? Well, we're not allowed to technically play it, or we would play it, obviously.
3: No, that's great,
0: but
3: though.
0: Go look for the FSU viral song that is out there. So your reactions to number five FSU football on this list?
3: Oh, 10 out of 10. No notes. Come sign on everything that you said. It's laughable, the state of Florida State football. I remember growing up, this was the preeminent program in all of college football. Now, of course, I'm an 80s baby, so of course, 90s and early 2000s, that was the time. Bobby Bowden was the standard for so many years.
0: Peter Warwick Dunn,
3: Rock Preston, all of those guys. It was amazing what that program once upon a time was. It was a very, very proud program and a proud fan base. Think about how far away they are from where they were then.
0: Mm-hmm.
3: And to me, it doesn't show any signs of them being able to get right. Him winning a couple of weeks ago against Virginia gave him somewhat of a reprieve in terms of taking a little bit of the pressure off. But what they did on Friday night against Louisville, oh yeah, it's time for him to get up out of there.
0: Well, you want to pay for it? Because that's part of the problem.
3: Well, here's why there's so much debt. It's probably a hard thing to do to get the alumni to continue to pour money into this program. Hundreds of millions of dollars in the stadium renovation, the tens of millions of dollars that it takes year over year when it comes to NIL and being able to recruit. Do you want to give that money and a de facto endorsement to what Mike Norvell has been doing over the better part of the last decade? Hell no. Mm. So yeah, I absolutely believe to solve their money problems and to solve their football problems, they have to get rid of Mike Norvell. They already started down this road by moving on from the AD. Go ahead and finish the job. Get rid of the head coach.
0: Number four.
1: Number four.
0: Hot mess rankings. You know, NFL is the top sport in our country. We've been talking a ton about that. College football is right there below it. Baseball playoffs ongoing with the Brewers and the Dodgers, and then the Rays and the Guardians. As we're talking about WNBA Finals, which, by the way, I could have put the Atlanta arena situation on there because they had to move the games, whatever. We forgot, until right now, that a team blew a 2-0 lead in the ALDS, the Chicago White Sox.
2: Oh, yeah.
0: They went completely unscathed in terms of overall conversation, and I'm sorry to do this to the White Sox because I know it's a good organization and they have great fans that always kind of, I relate to them as a Mets fan. We've

0: feel like we're kind of second place in our own town in baseball. But they had a 2-0 lead. Then the Guardians struck basically everybody out in a game five. What, they had 3 hits and 21 strikeouts, I think. And, you know, we mowed down the entire series after that 2-0 lead. Gavin Williams was ridiculous for the Guardians. So I got to point out a blown 2-0 lead with a chance to be in the ALCS against the Rays. And then the Guardians mock you on social media with the whole Spirit Halloween thing, saying, hey, your stadium's now available to use.
1: That was them doing a little too much, though.
0: Okay, but I still got to put the White Sox on there, number four, Smalls.
1: I thought that you were going to say Chicago sports as a whole with the way the Packers beat the Bears.
2: Ooh.
0: Well, Caleb.
1: Yeah, but then he's changing his Instagram bio. I'm inevitable. I don't know. There's just a lot happening in Chicago sports where they're like
2: corny.
1: Putting their head down a little bit, you know?
0: So you're saying Cubs? Let's just reason with it.
1: Bounce from the playoffs, yeah.
0: Bounce from the playoffs, but also council managing the Cubs, not the Brewers. The Brewers better without them, so you can make that argument. The White Sox I just mentioned. The Bulls I can't put in there right now, but the Bears. Yeah, I guess I could have done enough on Chicago.
1: I don't know. I think the Bulls historically have done enough to just still be lumped in there.
0: Well, and actually Angel Reese traded from the sky to the dream, right?
1: Yeah.
0: And she's been unbelievable, so I guess I could have done that. Yeah, all right, but I put the White Sox, but you could do / Chicago sports. Number three. I'm going to have a hunch that you guys are going to like this one. The L.A. Rams.
1: Yeah.
0: They're 2-3. They lose in overtime, 37-34 to the Bills. After the game, they have Alaric Jackson throwing a punch. They're starting left tackle at Bradley Chubb. The lead came down with a suspension, a 2-game suspension. They go out there and they release their kicker. Yesterday, I didn't know it was the kicker's fault exclusively on a blocked kick. I would think the line has something to do with that as well. And the LA Rams are sitting there at third place in the NFC West. Sean McVay as frustrated as you've ever seen him post-game. Myles Garrett hurt. Aaron Donald has been in and out of the lineup coming back off of retirement. So I think it's pretty fair for me to have the LA Rams number three on this list.
2: Yeah, I think it's fair to have the Rams number three on this list too. I guess they're blaming the thicker kicker for the return.

0: for me to have the LA Rams number three on this list.
1: Yeah, I think it's fair to have the Rams number three on this list, too. I guess they're blaming the thicker kicker for the return. They're blaming him for the missed extra point in regulation. They're blaming him for the block. They're finding ways to scapegoat the kicker. And all of their special teams woes over the last 2 years, they're not all on Mavis. So I don't understand this.
2: They've lost 5 games since the start of last season because of special teams blunders, and they're not all on him.
0: I have a question. Are negative special teams plays year after year, like the Rams have had in the Sean McVay era, an unintended consequence and a residual effect of bleep them picks? Because you don't have as many picks, you don't have development guys on low-cost deals all the time, and you're scrambling to find other people. Is that one of the unintended consequences of bleep them picks?
1: Yeah, because the guys that aren't frontline starters, they're your core special teamers, right? They're the guys that make up your field goal and field goal block teams. They're the guys that make up your core four special teams. You're talking about punt return, kickoff return. Like those are the guys that make those groups up. And when they're not as good, because you don't have those mid and late round draft picks to stock your 2 and 3 deep with, then that area of your team is going to suffer, and you have to find a way to be able to emphasize it and improve the talent base in that area. Remember, football is 3 phases. Right? Offense and defense, those 2 units are going to comprise 60-some-odd plays in a game. Special teams is going to give you 30 plays a game. That phase matters, and it's clear that under Sean McVay, that has been a bugaboo. That has been a sore spot, and I just don't understand scapegoating the kicker.
0: Yeah, not to make everything always about Belichick, but of course I do. 2012 draft, 6th-round pick, 197th overall, was a rugby player by the name of Nate Ebner, Ohio State. There's no chance in hell Nate Ebner thought, you know what, I should be a starting safety. He comes in, he has one job. He knows he's playing special teams, 3 Super Bowls later and an All-Pro later, second-team All-Pro later. He knew what his job was, right? So they bleeped them picks. Maybe that's a residual effect of that.
1: Well, I will say this. People off of that Bill Parcells tree, starters play special teams too.
0: Ooh.
1: So I'm just putting that out. Starters play special teams too. Mm. So different, a little different philosophically.
0: Next.
3: Number two,
0: hot mess rankings. The people are teams that go into the league week looking okay and come out of it looking... Nick Sirianni, I'm sorry. I have to put him on there. I have been a supporter of his. Michelle has been a supporter of his. Jeff Saturday, who just came in, was a supporter of his. Yeah, the Eagles led 17-16, 8 seconds to go in London. 1 week after blowing a 20-10 lead, they decide to kick it off. 53-yard return and a game-winning field goal later. They lose the game. They have a losing record and an utter disaster of an ending for a depleted football team that, even if you want to defend Sirianni, you still got to put it on Sirianni that his specials can't tackle after they didn't tackle earlier in the game on a kick return that was ultimately called back, but they still couldn't tackle. I have to put Nick Sirianni 2 and 3 and some of the decisions this year, which have been questionable. Number two, hot mess rankings.
1: Yeah, Nick Sirianni, is there any argument against him being a hot mess after what happened in London?
2: No.
1: Yeah, so.
0: Okay, so easy.
1: Yeah, it's a no-brainer.
0: Number one. I told you what I was going to do the other day, if you listened to it the other day, so thank you for it. It's blatantly obvious. Dan Quinn, number one hot mess rankings. I'm sorry. I could put the entire NFC East on there as a whole, but I don't think that actually puts enough heat on Quinn. 14-point lead against the Giants. They blow the lead, 27 all in overtime. Clock runs out to end the game without a field goal attempt. What they were doing, how they were doing it, why they were doing it, what was Jaden Daniels doing dancing around? Micah Parsons is out there saying, well, he cost Dan Quinn his job. Jeff Saturday is saying, well, don't blame the wide receiver part of it, because we had a play in Indy where you could just throw the ball out of the end zone, in essence, to kill more clock and then set up for a field goal. Any which way, they didn't know what they were doing. And when an entire group of 11 players on any unit does not know what they're doing, ultimately the buck stops with the head coach. And the head coach in this case is Dan Quinn.
1: Yeah, Dan Quinn deserves every bit of this. Even though his team didn't lose the game, it felt like a loss. And to me, this is the

0: beginning of the end of the Dan Quinn era with the Washington Commanders. I can absolutely see owner Josh Harris deciding at some point between now and the end of January that the organization is going to move in the direction of an offensive-minded coach to pair with the young star quarterback. So, yeah, Dan Quinn's days in the district are numbered. He will not be around to see that brand-new shiny stadium open up.
1: You just said something that's fact that I don't think hit me until this moment.
2: The Commanders didn't lose.
0: No.
3: I know.
1: I think I've set up the story every week saying they tied, and I have not...
3: It feels like a loss.
1: Right. I have not comprehended they did not actually lose that game. That's the biggest loss of the season, and they didn't lose.
3: Right.
1: It's weird. All right, 888-SAY-ESPN, 888-729-3776 is your telephone number for errors, objections, omissions with the hot mess rankings this week. We have Dan Quinn number one, Nick Sirianni two, the LA Rams three, the White Sox four, and FSU five. Small CC objections, omissions, you guys out there as well at 888-SAY-ESPN on the hot mess rankings. Next, we're on Sportsmanlike, presented by Progressive Insurance.
4: Hey, it's Gola coming up Wednesday. 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
8: A 71-year-old Randolph man was killed Monday night when his dump truck overturned after hitting an overhead wire on County Highway P. Beaver Dam High School will use grant funding to bring local financial experts into classrooms and support Reality Check Day, where students manage a simulated adult budget. A loaded concrete truck rolled over Tuesday morning while turning onto County Highway E near Slinger. The driver suffered minor injuries, and another vehicle was damaged by debris. Washington County authorities will conduct Halloween season compliance checks of registered sex offenders, including verification of residence and court-ordered restrictions. Fox Lake and Randolph firefighters completed 10 live fire training exercises at a vacant home this weekend. With your ESPN News, I'm Allison Beggs.
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0: stories in sports that go into the week looking fine, come out of the week looking like an absolute mess. Dan Quinn, Nick Sirianni, LA Rams, White Sox, FSU football. The five we have on the list today. Objections and omissions before we get to calls at 888-SAY-ESPN.
1: A little surprised that Florida State is as low as they are on the list. I might have bumped them in front of the White Sox.
0: That's fair. I think you're right. I think you're right about that. I think that's a flip-flop I could have done. I just thought you have a team blowing an O. It's almost small as his big take on the Chargers-Jaguars playoff game from years ago.
1: Yeah.
0: It's like, does anyone know that the Jaguars came back from 27-0 on the Chargers to win? Like,
2: no.
0: We still haven't talked about that, don't think.
1: Yeah.
0: Does anyone know that we had a team in baseball blow a 2-0 lead in a five-game series? I just thought I had to put them on the list for that. But you're right, FSU. When I went through the laundry list of stuff around FSU, you're right about that.
1: And I thought there was a missed opportunity, too, to have an all-encompassing NFC East line item.
0: But you don't have to add another team or player or person. You know what I mean? So because that would take out one and two in this list. But you're right, because the Cowboys losing to an undrafted free agent.
1: Yes.
0: Technically, the Giants, people forget about this, the Giants did tie against a 1-3 football team as a first-place team. That's not ideal for them either. Smallsy.
2: I would have put the Rams over Nick Sirianni.
0: Really?
2: Well, because Nick Sirianni, while he deserves to be on the list, he's one person, whereas the issues with the Rams are multiples. There's many issues going on with the Rams, so I would put them up, not above Dan Quinn, but I would put them number two. To put on your radar for next week, the Philadelphia Flyers still have not won a game. 0-5-3. This is a playoff team from last season. Bad. I'm also a little surprised that we didn't hear any mention of the LA Chargers.
1: Yes.
2: 0-5. They just fell to the Denver Broncos. We are talking about conversations that maybe the organization should be having about moving on from Justin Herbert. And mind you, they go to Kansas City, they play the Rams, they have the Texans, and then they go to Baltimore. Things are bad there.
1: But here's the thing, though. They gave up 13 points in the fourth quarter. They had a touchdown lead going into the final quarter of the game against the Denver Broncos at home. And the reason why you lost, Jim Harbaugh going for it on fourth down in his own territory, and Justin Herbert with two turnovers.
2: Mm-hmm.
1: So the head coach quarterback tandem that's supposed to move you out of football purgatory was the reason why you couldn't get on the board in the win column this past week.
2: Critical fourth and one. Herbert doesn't get it. I mean, messy. Messy for the season, messy on Sunday.
0: I guess I could have done LA football because I could have done the Rams, the Chargers, UCLA, unfortunately for them. Well, I'm a Wisconsin
1: just
0: fan.
1: SoFi Stadium.

0: Yeah, well, I mean, UCLA lost Nico, and USC has not been great this year. I guess I could have done LA football in general. That's interesting. All right, 888-SAY-ESPN, telephone number to join the show. Eric in Nashville watching on ESPN2. Hot mess, who you got?
1: Hey, guys, my hot mess has got to go to SEC officiating in both the Georgia-Alabama game and the Kentucky-LSU game. You had Alabama, it should have been called pass interference. Mm-hmm. I guess Georgia was not called. And the Kentucky-LSU, although my heart does not bleed for LSU and Lane Kiffin, I was laughing at that. Clearly, Kentucky was a false start. They were allowed to call a timeout, and then you got the two-point conversion, and he got screwed. So, SEC officiating for both of those games. Guys, y'all take care, and we'll talk again soon.
0: Yeah, thank you for the call. That would have been a good one. TC, I know you thought that Alabama got screwed late in that game.
2: Yeah, I did. But here's the thing, and I thought Kalen DeBoer did a great job of being able to reframe it. You never leave it to the discretion of the officials. You don't want the game to come down to the subjectivity around the officiating. What was a call, what merits a penalty, a foul, what doesn't. You never wanted to come down to that. So the fact that you were in that situation, you eliminated your own margin for error by allowing it to be as closely contested as it was. So that's on you. So I hear what that last caller is talking about with the officials, and I do think that there is a gripe. There's a legitimate beef there, but if you're a player, if you're a coach in that matchup, you can't let it come down to that.
0: You know, there was also another moment that I thought was pretty interesting when Kalen DeBoer went after DeJuan Lee Jr. Yeah. of Alabama. He's screaming at him on the sidelines.
2: You cost us the game.
0: But that's not the moment. The moment for me was, and I saw people on social media pointing this out, I saw a bunch of people saying, well, that's why you have former players on the sideline. I'm like, what are you talking about? And then you look closer at Ha-Ha Clinton Dix, former NFL and Alabama safety, is there. Lee is walking away, and he physically turns him around to make sure he's looking at the coach when the coach is talking to him. And I thought that was a very interesting, because I could see you doing that, right? If you're on the Virginia sideline, and Tony Elliott is getting after a player, for whatever the reason would be, and the player's walking away, I could see you saying, wait a minute, you got to look at him, and you got to have this back and forth. It's different if a coach does it.
2: Yeah.
0: If an ex-player does it, I feel like it's like, wow, that's the program's going in the right direction in that moment.
2: I will say this, Ha-Ha Clinton Dix got a lot more maturity than me, because after the coach gets done MFing him, I'm going to sit there and I might put hands on him.
0: That's more okay than a coach doing it.
2: As a former player, like, that's one of those things, you deserve your ass whipped for costing us a game. But you know what I appreciate about that moment? From the coaching staff at Alabama, them being able to let that kid know in real time what he did wrong, because they're going to have to rely on DeJuan Lee at some point going into the college football playoff. Because this might not be the last time that you face off against Georgia, and this doesn't serve as an elimination game from national championship contention in the

0: the way that it once did prior to the current format of the playoff.
1: But in general, yes. I always thought about the ex-player being on the sideline for coolness factor and, like, recruiting. I never thought of it as, like, oh, that's an extension of me, the coach. If you know the ex-player that has a name, that has a resume, is going to follow your lead, that is a weapon that you have in a positive way that you should utilize. If Tony Elliott at Virginia knows, no matter what he says, Chris Canty, 11-year vet, Super Bowl champion, national sports talk host, is going to back him up, that's more than just coolness factor out there. I thought that was an interesting moment over the weekend. DJ in New York watching on ESPN2. Hot mess. What do you got, DJ?
2: I got my IT on here.
1: You got me? Your, what?
2: Yeah, Amber.
3: Wait, hold Amber.
1: What is he saying? Who's Amber? Hello?
0: DJ.
1: I wanted to know who Amber was. Who do you think Amber was? Wife? Girlfriend?
4: Amber Wilson?
3: Coworker?
1: Amber Wilson? Why is she...
4: Maybe he's looking forward to listening
0: to ESPN Radio.
1: Oh, so he's yelling at Amber for an Amber Wilson, Amber and Ian take, but Amber's not on.
4: Yeah, probably. That's what he was doing. That's probably most likely.
0: Mm. Yes.
1: Interesting. Okay.
0: Well, whatever it is, I agree with him.
1: Wow.
4: Didn't you guys agree the last time she came on for the first time ever?
1: Yes.
0: Well, it was hard to be around Tua. She had to finally admit that she was wrong.
4: I don't think that's what it was. I think you guys were talking about something else. Mm. I don't think she's ever given that one up.
1: I think she has.
0: No, I don't think
3: so. I was going to say, at this
0: point. You're right. I don't think she has.
3: That's a tough stance to back
0: Tua wasn't that bad. Look at Malik Willis.
1: But you know what the Tua stance is?
3: Still.
1: I have a Tua stance. Here's the Tua stance. You say we should have taken Herbert. You sure about that? You sure the Dolphins would have been so much better with Justin Herbert? Look at the Justin Herbert-Mike McDaniel pairing that would have existed in Miami.
3: Tua and Mike McDaniel, much more productive. Tua and Mike McDaniel had the most explosive offense in the NFL at one point.
1: Jason McCourty, ESPN NFL analyst, will join us next. 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
7: McKenna Nelson is a state champ again. I'm Wade Bates with your high school update for this Wednesday. Beaver Dam High School senior McKenna Nelson won the WIAA Division I State Girls Golf Championship on Tuesday. Nelson fired a second straight 3-under par 69 Tuesday at University Ridge to finish the two-day event at 6-under par, earning a one-shot victory over Homestead's Lola Appleby and Waukesha Norris' Oregon Piasek. Starting her final round on the 10th hole, Nelson birdied number 11 and 16 while recording bogeys on 14 and 18 to make the turn at even par. Another bogey on number one dropped her a stroke, but then she responded in championship fashion, birdieing four of the final eight holes, number 2, 4, 6, and 9, to secure the title. Appleby made a late charge, shooting a remarkable 31 in the back nine to finish his one shot behind Nelson. Piasek also briefly pulled within one shot after an eagle on the par 5 16th, but bogeyed the 17th to drop two back. She closed with a birdie on 18 to finish tied for second place at 5-under par. The championship is Nelson's second Division I individual state title, adding to the crown she won as a a sophomore in 2014. She also finished third last year. The Bowling Green signee closed out one of the most decorated golf careers in Beaver Dam High School history with another state championship. In the team competition, Divine Savior Holy Angel claimed the D1 championship.

0: Edgerton won the Division II title individually. Aubrey Moliason of Lake Country Lutheran won the Division II state championship. Nelson will be a guest today on the Dam Sports Show at 4 o'clock with Roy Lukashinsky right here on 1430 ESPN Beaver Dam. That is your high school update for this Wednesday. I am Wade Bates on 1430 ESPN Beaver Dam.
1: Here's a look at your weatherology forecast. Lots of clouds over the next couple of days, and we'll have a chance of seeing some rain showers. Sunshine returns this weekend as high pressure builds back into the area. We'll have lots of sunshine for Saturday and Sunday, and we'll see a few clouds move back in Monday. Taking a closer look at our forecast, mainly cloudy, high of 61, cloudy tonight, low near 48, chance of rain Thursday. I'm meteorologist Laura Lockwood on 1430 ESPN Beaver Dam. Right now, 51.
2: 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Now, here's your weather update on 1430 ESPN Beaver Dam.
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11: 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Were you there when Alaric Jackson punched Bradley Chubb? Like, were you on the field at that point?
12: We were on the field getting ready for a post game and all of that. And we didn't see that actually happen. Right. We saw the aftermath of it, of people pulling each other. And we was like, damn it. And it was all big people. So when you see a big people fight, you got to stay far away. Don't get close.
13: Good advice.
12: But we was like, what the hell is going on? Because you saw a jersey exchange, so you're assuming that it was all pleasantries. And then you could see the aftermath of it spilling over.
14: So Alaric Jackson was doing a jersey exchange with somebody on the Buffalo Bills. Yeah. If you're Bradley Chubb's teammate, do you have to give the jersey back?
15: Good question.
13: Yeah.
11: You can't display that.
12: No.
14: Your man can't get stolen on, and then you keep the jersey of the guy.
12: That you might have been playing Pop Warner with him. The relationship may go deep. He might have jumped in for Jackson.
14: He might have hyped Jackson up. Do it.
12: You don't know where he stands on that. But yo, that's a great question. Like, because, you know, you'll exchange and then the jersey will just be sitting in your locker. Yeah. You can't keep that in the locker. You got to take that home.
14: I mean, if you go back to Buffalo, if you have Alaric Jackson's jersey, do you hang that up over Bradley Chubb's locker?
13: Ooh. Because,
14: I mean, you got stolen.
13: That's bulletin board material.
14: The whole world saw it.
15: Yeah.
14: This ain't Chubb's locker. This is Jackson's.

0: Yo. Wow. He got two of them. One on East Coast.
1: Did you have any memorable jersey exchange? You're like, I can't believe I got that jersey.
2: No, I never did. I didn't really do jersey exchange.
1: Like, why?
2: I think because I lost a lot in my career, and I'm not losing a game and going up to you after the game and saying, can I get your jersey? Send it to me in the offseason. No.
1: It wasn't as popular.
2: I feel like.
0: Well, it wasn't, and here's the other thing.
1: The 1800s. What are you saying?
2: I was saying when we. That was a we.
0: The helmets back then.
1: Seriously, when we played.
2: But it wasn't as like now.
0: I guess it's different for you because your brother played in the league. But I wouldn't want another player's jersey in my crib.
2: I have a few of them, and they're literally in a bag somewhere. I don't know what to do with them.
0: I'm not putting Evan Cohen's jersey up in my crib. I'm just not going to do it.
2: You don't want?
3: Eight interceptions. That's a county record. That's history right there.
0: I'm straight.
1: What? You'd have to go there.
0: I'm good.
1: Wait, you never, like, what about in your own team? Like, I'm thinking about, like, would you
2: That's
1: ever ask
2: what
1: Brady?
2: I have from when I first got to the Titans, the veterans that kind of helped me, I have their signed jerseys.
1: Got it.
2: And they're just in a bag. But I
3: so
2: have
3: they're
2: them.
3: All in a bag somewhere.
2: They're all in a bag somewhere. Mm. But I have them.
1: If you have a Brady one, I'll take it.
2: I don't have that.
1: Okay.
2: Yeah. I would have sold it.
0: Smart man.
2: It's a lot of money.
0: It's
2: a lot of money.
1: Jason, you have to weigh in on what everyone's talking about this week. Which one was worse, Quinn or Sirianni?
2: Quinn.

0: drive with a minute and 55. CeCe, you know this. The two-minute drill in practice, the head coach comes in. He tells you the situations. Fellas, minute and 55 left. You only need a field goal. You have no timeouts. And you know the situation, and you go through it. You rep it time after time. You do that all the way from April all the way through the entire season, two-minute drills. And those things come up, so you should know how to handle it. So not only Quinn, but every single person on the football field, especially Jaden Daniels, should have known that situation. There's no way you end up tying that game and not even getting a field goal off.
1: So it's hard for me to follow this up, but I got to ask the question because you're doing it as a former player. Micah Parsons on his latest podcast said that Jaden Daniels is about to get his man Dan Quinn fired. His words, not mine. Is it fair for Micah, a current player, to come out and critique Jaden Daniels in that way?
0: Why? If you want to, I guess, but for Micah Parsons, like, what do you gain from criticizing Jaden Daniels during the course of a season? Like, that would be my biggest thing. We always talk about it in the midst of a team. Ignore the noise. Don't create distractions for anybody in the locker room. Micah's not even playing yet. Like, he's not back on the field yet. And you're talking about a team, a player, a coach, not even in your division, that has nothing to do with Micah or the Green Bay Packers. Like, if his relationship with Dan Quinn is just that great that he wants to kind of put in a good word for his head coach, I guess. But I heard that and I was just like, I don't get what you gain from that as a player on another team. We all know, like, Quinn messed up, Jaden Daniels messed up. Who deserves to blame more? If I'm another player in the league, I don't give a damn. I'm just happy it's not happening to my team.
2: I wonder if it's easier for him to do stuff like that when he's not playing. You know, because if you're out there and you're, like, if he was playing for the Packers at the beginning of the season when they looked completely inept and things were falling apart, yeah, it's hard for you to point the finger at the Commanders and or Jaden Daniels and be critical. Yeah. It's a lot easier when you're still rehabbing to be a little bit of a wiseacre.
0: That's a good point. I mean, the rate he's on, he's gonna be taking our jobs when he's done playing because he's already shown that he's media savvy. He's willing to say whatever to get the headline.
2: Okay, but let's go to the Chargers because that's been a point of conversation this week.
0: Yeah.
2: We asked Adam Schefter on our show yesterday, 0-5.
0: Yeah.
2: They have the conversations happened about Justin Herbert and the organization potentially moving off of him. Mm-hmm. What do you think?
0: Shefty shut it down, right?
2: But should they? Should they consider it? If they have four games on their schedule that they could lose next. What if they drop to 0-8, 0-9?
0: I would say yes, you have to consider it. The caveat is who do you feel good about in the upcoming draft that you'd say, like, all right, we're moving on. And I get it. Like, there's a certain part where it's just like, you know what? We don't know how we feel about anyone in the draft, but this isn't working with the current setup, so let's just hit reset. Let's get a new head coach, get a new GM, get rid of the quarterback, get the $50 million a year off of the books, and let's just hit reset. And if they get an offer of three first-round draft picks, it would be hard to say no to something like that. Some of the What's tough about it is throughout the course of Justin Herbert's career, we've talked about the potential, we've talked about the flash, the arm talent, all of those things. This year has felt like a lot less flashes and a lot of just what Brady called a meatball sub type of throws where he's just giving a ball to the other team, fumbling it off of somebody's cleat. Like, those type of plays kind of have set the tone. Now, this is the worst I've seen him play, so maybe if you're internally within the organization, you can point to other variables and say, if we change these things, I feel like we've been saying that his whole career.
2: We have three undefeated teams left right now. We have the Chiefs, the 49ers, despite injuries, and the Vikings.
0: Yeah.
2: Which one of those teams do you feel the best about? If you had to put stock in one of those undefeated teams to make it to L.A. Valentine's Day for the Super Bowl, where are you going?
0: I think right now I'm going with the 49ers. That game, I said it on Monday Countdown, like, that game, 49ers-Seahawks, that was like identical twin brothers fighting where they just look so evenly matched and you're trying to figure out, and it was just haymaker after haymaker. The 49ers, the Chiefs have injuries to it, the wide receiver position that make you a little bit nervous outside of obviously what Kenneth Walker's doing. The 49ers thrive with injuries, and I just feel like Mike Evans, that was a missing piece. They're going to need to get Debo back healthy, but defensively, they've been so good with Raheem Morris. I think right now I would lean 49ers.
1: J-Back, I got to ask you this question. There are four teams in the NFC that are 2-3. Three of those teams, we all said, had the potential to contend this year, that being the Cowboys, Eagles, and Rams. Which one would you be most disappointed in if they didn't make it to the postseason?
0: The Rams. the Rams would be the one I would be most disappointed.

0: commented on. I think the Cowboys, we look at it, the part of their defense that we were saying, like, oh, they've made a lot of moves, it should be better. The fact that they still aren't good, it'd be like, all right, well, I can kind of see the fact that there were so many new pieces, a brand new defensive coordinator, it just didn't come together. The Eagles would be very disappointed. I was trying to make a reason of why. Like that would be a big letdown with the Sean Mannion hire, how great that was going to be with a head coach that has won as many games, been to two Super Bowls. Like, there's no excuse to not have figured something out. The Rams is just like, dude, this was the team that people were saying were going to go 17-0.
1: Does the division matter, though? Because when you look at the NFC East, no Jackson Dart for the New York Giants. Jaden Daniels has already missed time. And in the NFC West, you have the undefeated 49ers, and you have the Seattle Seahawks, who are the reigning defending champs.
0: No doubt about it. But like as we're talking about the Rams in that sense, yes, the Australia loss, but the other two have been to the Denver Broncos and the Buffalo Bills. Like they're not even getting beat up in the division just yet. They haven't even got into the thick of that. So I think to your point, yes, if the season ends, we can maybe look to that as an excuse. But still, when you go out and you trade for the defensive player of the year and you have the returning MVP from a season ago, I don't really care what your division is. Like, that team not making the postseason would be a huge letdown.
2: Jason McCourty of SportsCenter in just a minute. But last final thing here, ESPN NFL analyst. You specifically made reference to identical twins fighting, mm-hmm. not just brothers or sisters mm-hmm. fighting. You are an identical twin. What is the difference between an identical twin fighting and a sibling fighting?
0: Well, sibling fighting, like if I'm the older brother, like I may just be bigger, stronger. I place fear in your heart. For identical twins, it's different because I'm looking in the mirror. Like I think I'm going to beat you with speed, but you're just as fast. Like I'm going to go with power, but you're the same exact size as me. So when you match up, that's the difference in you.
2: And that was the Seattle San Francisco comp.
0: That was the Seattle.
2: Interesting.
0: Yeah.
2: Also, similar. I think before you go, you were a part of something. I think Wiseacre, she said. I would assume that's the word of the day. I think we're all very comfortable with Jason. We have no problem doing bits with him here. I am on the record saying Wiseacre, word of the day.
3: Wiseacre is our word of the day.
2: Yes!
3: And I did not discuss this with Jason prior, just so you're aware. Wiseacre...
2: He still doesn't know what's going on, so don't worry.
3: Don't worry. Wiseacre is a person who pretends to know everything, acts like a know-it-all, or makes smart, alky remarks. Micah Parsons sometimes can come off as a bit of a wiseacre.
2: Yes, wiseacre. She put her thinking cap on for that one, but so did I, thanks to Lid Smalsey. Thank you, Jason.
3: Thank you, Jason. Dang it, Evan. Good job. 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
4: I learned on Friday Michelle is the Herb Brooks of my personal life. 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
5: Yeah, I do. Put your butt up, get dressed, put a smile
4: so
5: on.
4: Nuno keeps saying that he thinks it's sad that Bill Belichick is coaching at UNC. And Nuno, I would like to know why, and I would like to preface this ahead of time by saying that whatever your reason is dumb.
6: Maybe I'm just a hater. Maybe Pat's
7: I don't think there's a maybe on that.
8: I'm over it. I'm sick and tired and over it.
4: Get a life.
2: Yes! Each and every day at this time, our producer, Pat Costello, gives us items in and around sports, entertainment, his life that he is over here on Unsportsmanlike, presented by Progressive Insurance. Pat.
4: I don't think we all appreciate how easy hockey nicknames are enough. We had Kevin Weeks on yesterday. Go back on the podcast and listen. And yeah, can't you throw out Weeksy out of nowhere?
5: Yeah.
4: He's like, so Weeksy. And we were all like, Weeksy? What? Has anyone called him Weeksy before?
7: No,
4: so
7: one of the interesting things that I've learned about Chris Canty, let's talk about him as if he's not sitting next to us right now, is he decides someone else's nickname, even if it's not their nickname. What I mean is, Anthony Rizzo was on last week and he called him Riz. I don't know. One would think.
5: David Dennis Jr., D-double.
9: But here's the thing. If in the locker room, your teammates don't give you a nickname, that means they don't fool with you.
5: Yep.
9: So I liken this to a locker room. We have really good vibes on this show. A big part of why we're able to do what we do is the chemistry. And Smalls has a nickname, and the Ocho has a nickname. And if we don't address you by your nickname, then you're really not a friend of the show. So if I didn't come up with a nickname for Kevin Weeks, then it would just be weird because we love when we're able to have him on during hockey season.
5: He's but great. For hockey nicknames, they really just throw a Y on things. Like
9: yes.
5: When I covered the Blues, a lot of the hockey guys would call me Smallsy.
9: Yes.
4: Nuno calls
5: Smalls. Smalls is right there.
9: So it's fitting, right?
5: Weeksy is a hockey nickname for sure.
10: I will say... Yeah, Canty E. That sounds good.
5: Patsy. Well, no.
10: Well, we were doing that, actually.
4: You're the third person to call me that, Smalls.
11: Good pizza.
9: I guess when the name ends in a Y, then you have to go with initials?
5: Yeah.
9: Yeah, so CC.
5: CC.
9: Yeah,
10: on Kevin Weeks' hockey reference page, they have nicknames listed, and one of them is Weeksy.
5: There you go.
9: Boom!
4: We did spend, after the show, quite a while coming up with nicknames for each other to see what it would be.
5: Like, oh, okay, what do you got?
4: Cam was Pratter.
5: Pratter. I was going to say ER is also another one.
9: Pratter.
5: It's either a Y or an ER.
4: Pratter. Javonte, we just went with Larry because his last name is Lawrence.
5: Larry, very good.
10: Nuno's.
4: Most importantly, Nuno's is Big Tex.
9: Big Tex, yes!
5: Big Tex.
9: I like Big Tex.
5: I call him Noons. Noonsy.
9: Nah, Big Tex is better.
5: But Big Tex is tough.
9: Big Tex is great.
5: Big Tex is
4: tough.
5: Yeah,
4: you can't do much with Teixeira, so Big Tex.
5: Wait, that's really good. Big
7: I don't even
5: Tex.
7: Think that's how you pronounce his name the way you just said it. It doesn't matter.
5: Big Tex, you roll
9: Tex
5: with that.
9: Big Tex is great. We're rolling with it.
5: Yeah, that's really good.
12: Anthony, that's what I like about you. One of your strengths, creativity.
9: Said no one else.

0: ever, but I'll take it, Nuno.
1: Do you have a nickname other than CeCe?
0: I do.
2: You do now.
3: Yeah, OCU Mignora calls him something. Oh, wait, hold on. Don't tell me. I want to see if I can get this.
1: Okay, see if you
3: can remember. It's about lining up in the trenches. Oh, my God. It's head-to-head with an offensive lineman.
1: Yeah, is he getting close?
0: You know it. He's getting close.
3: And it was such a slip-in by OCU Mignora. I'm like, wait, what did you just call him?
0: You know it. You're getting there.
3: I can't remember what the heck it was. Oh, my God.
0: We got a lot of them in New York City.
3: Gutter.
0: Yep.
1: Gutter. Yeah. Good job, Ev.
0: Yeah,
4: that's a good hockey nickname, too.
1: Gutter is a very good hockey nickname.
3: That took everything out of me just now.
0: That's a great pull. Look at you.
3: That was like 3 years ago he dropped that.
1: Yeah. Very good.
3: I'm exhausted. Somebody else talk. That took a lot out of me.
0: Pat, what else we got?
4: Now, speaking of the old times, I think high school reunions are dumb.
1: Why?
4: I think all reunions are dumb.
1: Why?
4: Well, family is fine, I guess. But, like, if you're going back in time to see, like, classes that you were with, high school, college reunions, I think they're stupid. If I wanted to see any of you people, I would do it on my own. I don't need to come to the back to the school that we all graduated from at a specific time to do it.
1: Well, now social media might be different.
0: Pat brings up an interesting point because although I have a great amount of appreciation for the high school that I went to, I was not necessarily a social

0: social butterfly when I went to high school. I didn't go to any school dances. I didn't go to my own proms. So, it was always this conflict. Do I go back to the high school reunions to dunk on classmates that didn't really want to hang out with me back then?
1: Like, literally?
0: I guess literally and figuratively. Or do I decide that I'm just going to big time the reunion and just not go at all?
2: No, you have to.
0: I wasn't good enough for you then, and I'm just not good enough for you now.
2: If you go there trying to dunk on them, literally and figuratively, then you have to brutally rebuff anyone that asks for a photo. Because you know that's going to happen. You're going to show up. They're going to be like, oh, Chris Canty, Super Bowl champion, captain of a Super Bowl team, on Unsportsmanlike on ESPN every morning, 6 to 10 a.m. Eastern time. We love the show.
3: Great reset. Good job.
2: Tune in. And if you miss it, you can catch the podcast.
3: And the best of on the YouTube.
2: And the best of on the YouTube. We love the best of on the YouTube. Yeah. You can't take photos with them. You have to be like, no. You didn't want to hang out with me at prom. You didn't want to hang out with me in high school. You cannot take a photo with me now.
1: Why didn't you go to prom?
2: Would feel comfortable doing it.
0: But to go out of my way to do all of that?
2: That's what I'm saying.
0: I'm
2: going
0: to go out of my way, get on a plane to go to my high school just to not?
2: That's what I'm saying.
3: How do we know?
0: Socialize with
3: Can I call a timeout, please?
1: Yeah.
3: We're going to get back to all of this. I want to just point out the slip-in that Pat had that needs to be discussed.
2: What?
3: Pat asked if he was...

0: he was literally going to dunk on people. In other words, they'd get to the high school gym, he'd line up all of the people that he thought were terrible to him and go Vince Carter, Frederick Weiss style and just dunk on their heads in basketball.
1: That'd be awesome.
0: That visual is amazing at a high school reunion. Now back to regularly scheduled programming. Go ahead.
2: No, there's nothing else. I was just asking.
1: No, I think you're better off not going is what I'm saying.
2: Yeah, that's what I'm saying. Yeah.
3: Why didn't you go to prom?
1: Yeah.
3: Do we need to have an ESPN prom to make up for this?
2: So this is a fascinating
1: ESPN prom.
2: Pat, you know what? That's why they pay you the big bucks for the follow-up. This is a great story. So
0: Again, like I said before,
2: I wasn't a social butterfly, but my teammates on my high school basketball team knew that there was a young lady that wanted to go to the prom with me. And so they set it up and they said, hey, you know, if he were to ask you, would you say yes? And she said yes. But one of my other teammates got wind of it, didn't have a prom date, preemptively jumped the shark.
3: What a
2: and he asked her before I did.
3: You got scooped?
2: I got scooped for my prom date.
1: By your own teammate?
2: By my own teammate. Because my other teammates had already set it up and, you know.
1: How did that conversation go with you and your teammate?
2: Well, I mean, it was what it was. I wasn't mad. You can't hate the player.
1: Yes, I would.
3: Yeah, you can.
2: I'm not going to do that. She said yes to the team. She didn't have to say yes to him.
1: So then there was no other backup options? You were just
2: I said, I wasn't a social butterfly. What do you want me to say?
1: This is stunning.
2: I'm a late bloomer.
3: It worked out. You're married. You have a kid now.
1: Yeah, I was going to say, it worked out for you.
2: Oh, it definitely worked out.
1: Definitely worked out.
2: Yeah, for sure.
1: Wow. Your own teammate.
2: Yeah.
1: Came in and swooped your date after she had already told your boys yes.
2: Yeah.
1: That's terrible.
3: That goes against bro code.
1: Totally.
2: How does that go against bro code?
3: Because they knew that you were going to ask her and go with her, and then he swooped in right before you could.
0: I think you were
1: going to go to your high school reunion.
0: At the time. I'm going to tell you why.
1: And go take a photo with this guy's wife.
2: No, you're wrong. I can see where Evan Cohen is going with this.
1: No.
2: I can tell you, Evan Cohen, you have never seen this girl. So you're wrong.
0: Whatever you're about to say,
2: you're wrong.
0: Understood.
2: You've never seen her.
0: In general, my thought was late bloomers are cool.
1: Shout out to her. No, no.
0: Wait, what did you just say?
1: I said, I retract everything that I said.
3: No. Say it again.
1: To go to his high school reunion, find the teammate that swooped your prom day, and you take a picture with his wife.
0: What kind of... what?
2: He's not married.
0: Crazy?
1: He's not married.
3: Joke's on him,
1: reunion. You have to be like, hi, I'm Chris Canty, Super Bowl champion and amazing sports broadcaster.
0: That's a picture with his wife.
1: You want to take a photo? Yeah.
3: That's so funny.
1: Swoop
0: in. So if a girl's meeting you, you're going to go with her husband?
2: I'm fine with not ducking on that teammate. I'm just going to leave it at that. I'm fine with not dunking on this person.
1: I'll find out more in 10 seconds, but I'm fine with it if you're fine with it.
0: Wait, I think the number one person we just learned something about is clearly Michelle through all of this.
1: I'm mad on CeCe's behalf. That's
0: rude.
1: We're on
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8: I'm Wade Bates with your Daily Dodge Sports Center. The Brewers carry a 2-0 series lead into Game 3 of the National League Championship Series in Los Angeles tonight, despite winning the first two in Milwaukee. Manager Pat Murphy knows this series is far from over.
9: I respect the Dodgers a great deal. 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
8: Robert Gasser gets a start for the Brewers tonight. He'll take on Blake Snell, 6:25.

0: 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The Packers back on the practice field today as they get ready for the Cowboys on Sunday Night Football at Lambeau. Beaver Dam senior McKenna Nelson won the WIAA Division I State Girls Golf Championship by one shot yesterday at University Ridge in the Madison area. She also won the 2024 state title, was third last year. That's your Daily Dodge Sports Center. I'm Wade Bates, 1430 ESPN Beaver Dam. 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

0: And Dancing with the Stars.
1: Our guy, Evan Cohen here, he once famously threw 8 interceptions in a high school football game. As a former quarterback, what's your reaction to that stat?
2: I would talk crap to you, but I think I have one of the records for the lowest QBR ratings against Florida State. I think me and my QB combined for 4.
0: Tyler, I played against Nyack High School. I don't think that's the same.
2: I did not try to give you some praise. Just
0: shout out to Tyler Cameron yesterday. That got a lot of buzz. The amount of people that reached out to me that, like, are not hardcore sports fans, they're like, oh, my God, Tyler Cameron, my kids love this person. This person loves this. I mean, it was awesome yesterday. Tyler Cameron.
3: Cabrera, one of our stylists, she loves Tyler Cameron.
0: I hope
3: Cameron.
0: She thanks
1: Tyler
0: you.
1: Loves Cameron's Dancing with the Stars.
0: I hope she thanks Smalls, because Smalls worked her into the interview yesterday.
1: She did, and I was texting with her last night, and she said that Tyler crushed his dance for Super Bowl night on Dancing with the Stars. So shout out to him.
0: And Joe Buck was great.
3: Smalls, do you think Tyler Cameron can help us with the ESPN prom?
1: For sure.
3: Okay.
1: He's got to know enough people to help us put it together.
0: So what exactly do you want this to be, Smalls? 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You have suggested the idea.
1: Well, no, Pat suggested it.
0: Oh, he did?
1: Yeah.
0: Okay.
1: Bring him over it.
3: And then I didn't go to my prom, so.
1: Yeah, CeCe didn't go to his prom. And Pat, you said we should have ESPN prom, right?
4: Maybe just a USL prom.
1: I think that would be such a fun idea. We all get dressed up. We bring a date. Maybe we could have people buy tickets. It could go to the V Foundation. But more importantly, we have a little step and repeat, a corsage action.
3: Exactly.
1: You take your photos, and then you go dance.
3: That's it.
1: Sounds so fun.
4: You were looking for a new theme for the hibachi cookout?
1: Hibachi cookout prom?
0: We're going to the prom?
5: Nuno, will you go to prom with me?
3: Big Tex. Who are you bringing to the prom, Big Tex?
4: He's silent.
1: He's keeping his options open, Bradder.
3: He's keeping his options open.
0: And would everyone get 1+1?
1: Well, that's typically how prom
3: works. Are you going to have 2?
0: I wasn't talking about me or either of you two.
3: Wow.
5: Wait, 1+1?
0: I was talking about someone that's not on camera that sits right across from us every day. Listen, Rob Lorenzo. Are you going to be okay with just 1+1 over there?
3: Societal norms when it comes to our USL prom.
6: No, hold on. Ev, you just called it like that. You just broke every code.
1: You were talking about bro code.
3: Yes.
6: That's a bro code violation.
0: For
6: bro
0: code.
1: That is bro code that you just broke.
4: Putting your guy on blast like that.
1: 100%.
0: I don't care.
3: We don't conform to societal norms on USL.
1: Everyone's welcome.
3: Everybody's welcome.
1: Whatever.
3: We keep an open mind about everything on this show.
0: All right, so Rob, if you have more than 1+1, you're paying for their seat, just to be clear. Okay. You were saying?
1: You went to prom, Ev?
0: Of course.
1: You say, of course.
3: Who did you go to prom with?
0: My high school girlfriend.
3: Oh, okay.
1: Nice.
0: Yeah, we were dating for like 3 years, I want to say. And so, yeah, that was not a thing for me. I was lucky in that, like, I already had somebody that was.
3: Oh, having a girlfriend wasn't a thing for you, huh?
0: No, I don't mean like that.
3: Okay, all right.
0: I don't mean like that.
3: Learn more about your teammates every day.
1: Sure.
0: Well, yeah, actually, that was my life. I either had a girlfriend, like a serious girlfriend, or nobody. It was never like the. It was never...
4: Same.
1: Situationship?
0: Yeah, whatever you want to say. It was never...
3: It was never fluid.
1: No talking stages? Just straight up we're dating?
0: Yeah. That's like...
3: Will you go with me? Yes box, sir. No box, maybe box.
1: Is that how you ask girls out? Did you slide the note? Will you go out with me? Yes, no, maybe?
0: No, it just like became obvious. Like if there was somebody...
1: Oh, you never asked them? You just like assumed you guys were dating?
0: I was the high school quarterback. I mean, come on now. No, I'm just kidding.
1: Well, you threw 8 interceptions, so I'm assuming you fumbled a girl.
0: Stats,
3: yes! Well done!
0: I'll refrain.
3: You walked right into that one, partner.
0: I will definitely refrain on payback on that one.
3: You walked right into that one.
0: I always had a serious girlfriend or nobody,
1: mm-hmm.
0: right? And the nobodies were definitely low points. Like, it was brutal at times in terms of, like, being alone.
1: Because you're a lover boy.
0: Because I'm a what?
1: A lover boy. You didn't like to be alone.
3: You're a relationship guy.
0: Yeah, but it, like, not just, like, it had to be meaningful to me. And even at a young age, which was probably stupid, obviously, retroactively.
3: Meaningful lover in boy. High school?
0: Yeah. I was troubled in that regard. I should not have had that approach. I agree with you on that.
3: Okay.
0: You should give me that look. It's a terrible approach, but it worked for me.
1: I think that's okay, that you cared. Mm-hmm. I don't think that's a bad thing, Evan.
0: All right, so, yeah, I would be okay for the prom currently. I have a wife, so I'm okay with that one.
3: There we go.
0: All right, so then it would be next summer at my house? I have to have a dance floor?
1: Oh, my gosh, we'll have a DJ?
0: How much money?

0: many do you think this is going to... I can't do this.
1: Okay, but
2: we can actually do it at a club. There's an exclusive club that Evan has access to in New York City.
0: That's not true. I know what you're saying. It's such a lie.
2: We could have the USL prom at the club.
1: Unbelievable.
2: It's perfect for a dance.
1: I love this.
2: Yes.
1: We're going to prom.
2: It'd be great. We're going to prom.
1: Should we get a limo?
2: Yes, 1,000%. Actually, I would want to get one of those sprinters. It's hard for me to get in and out of a limo.
1: Cool.
2: Yeah,
1: just like a group ride is what I'm saying.
2: Exactly.
1: So, because that was such a fun part about prom, is everybody piling in the limo. We're listening to Nelly on the way.
2: The anticipation to build up.
1: Great.
0: Rob, you're going to need about 3 limos, just to be clear. Anyway.
1: Evan, so calling him out.
0: So Cam has been very open about his girlfriend.
1: Yes.
0: Cece and I are both married, so I'm not getting into the personal lives of anyone else on the show. Other than the ones that have shared.

0: that's kind of outing yourselves in terms of, here's someone that none of us have ever heard of that you're bringing to the prom. Right?
1: I would love to see not only
2: not necessarily
1: Big Tex brings, but who's the patchler going to bring?
2: The patchler.
0: Pat?
2: He's got this smirk on his face.
3: Nuno and I are going to dress up as Dumb and Dumber.
1: That's pretty good.
4: This is not Halloween.
1: Oh, speaking of.
3: Guys did that at my prom.
2: So is it like Nuno and Pat, a.k.a. Big Tex, and Mr. Costello, are they going to be prom crashers?
1: No, they're there.
4: They're invited.
1: They're invited.
3: Yeah.
4: They can go stag if they choose.
1: God. Wait, I'll win prom queen by default. And then who's going to be the prom king?
0: What do you mean?
3: What do you mean by default?
1: Well, I'm the only female on the show.
3: Everyone would have a date.
1: Oh, yes. Your dates would be in the running. Well, then I'll definitely lose to one of your wives.
0: No.
1: I would vote for both of them together.
0: You wouldn't be the only female.
1: But I'm just saying, we'd have a prom king, a prom queen.
4: Nuno is prom king.
2: But yeah, but no, I'm

0: Because you can't win prom queen if you don't go to the high school.
1: So by default, I win.
0: Yeah, yes. By default, Smalls would win. Yeah.
1: Give me the crown.
2: All right.
1: No, I'll do That's like Mean Girls where I'll break it into pieces and throw it into the crowd to everyone. We'll all share it.
0: There we go.
1: This will be so fun.
2: Will it?
0: Yeah.
1: Did you not have fun at your prom?
2: I had fun at my prom. That was it when I was in high school. Now we have another prom.
1: I would love a redo on my prom because I don't have many regrets in life, but I look back. Terrible dress choice by me. Bright yellow. I looked like Big Bird.
2: Bright yellow?
1: I'll show you a photo. Bright yellow. Okay. At the time, it was hot. Everyone was wearing bright colors. All of my girlfriends, when you lined us up, we looked like Skittles because we were all just like bright.
2: Is that the goal?
1: We were really tan with bright colors.
0: But
1: it was
0: you must
1: vibe.
0: Have got the short straw when y'all were taking sticks because you don't want to be in bright yellow.
1: No, I think I chose first.
3: That was the style at the time.
1: It was at the time. How to Lose a Guy in 10 Days, the yellow dress. Like, yellow was a big thing at the time.
2: I don't remember.
1: But now I would go with something a little more classy and elegant.
0: Yeah.
2: You seem to really be trying hard to, like, relive the prom. Like, this seems... Have you had this thought before?
1: I just think it would be fun for all of us to get together and dance.
0: I've never done a prom, so I'm just always
1: fascinated.
0: CeCe's
1: never done it.
0: I see all of these kids, they have all the NIL money, and they're doing it up for the proms and all of this stuff. And I'm just like, man, that looks really cool.
1: So fun. And I have one other thing.
0: What's up?
1: If we're all together at the prom, we're on the dance floor, everyone's feeling it, we're having the best time.
0: Yeah.
1: There is no excuse for Evan Cohen not to Dougie. It's the prom.
0: It's really weird that he won't dance in front of other people.
1: But it's the
0: really
1: prom.
0: Strange.
1: The whole point is to dance.
0: Why? Even at a dance, Evan Cohen won't dance.
2: I don't understand why you, like, why am I the target? What did I do to you on this?
1: Target? I want you to Dougie. They would bring you a lot of joy.
0: You're a self-proclaimed good dancer.
1: Situationally.
0: Just like Dan Quinn is self-proclaimed good at clock management.
2: Did he say that?
0: No.
2: Oh, wait a minute. I forgot. This is actually a perfect thing to bring up right now as we only have like 3 minutes left in the segment and we'll do other stuff coming up. I got a text from the great Kevin Negandhi, SportsCenter. And Kevin, and college football, of course. And Kevin is a huge, huge Philadelphia Eagles fan. He says, feel like you guys are missing the point with Sirianni. The Eagles should have taken more time off the clock before the field goal. Had 25 seconds left, one timeout, first down. They passed twice and stopped the clock. Kicked field goal with 12 seconds left. I don't want to come on, but it's just a travesty that the Jags had 8 seconds left. So he's because he takes his kids to school. He got a million things in the morning. And we love Kevin. Are we focusing too much on the 8 seconds and not what led to the 8 seconds? I think there's an argument because I think both need equal time, so to speak.
0: Yeah, but I don't have a problem with the Eagles trying to create a closer opportunity for Jake Elliott to be able to kick the game-winning field goal or what was the go-ahead points, right? It was

0: It's limited timeouts. I get what Nick Sirianni was trying to do on the front end. I don't understand the decision on the back end.
1: I think that it's a lot easier, like, because we called it, what, on Monday morning? We said the whole week everyone's going to be coming up with new theories, new conversations about Quinn versus Sirianni and what they did. I think as the week has progressed, it's been a lot easier to divvy up some part of the blame with the Eagles than it is with the Commanders. Right, because you could go, well, special teams just make a tackle. Take more time off the clock. Execute this way, execute that. Like, it's a little bit easier, I think, to divvy up more of the blame with the Eagles than it is with the Commanders, because when all 11 guys look lost on the field on Sunday, I think in that, for the Commanders, I think in that spot, it always is going to default to the head coach. All right, ESPN prom may be happening. Who knew? Who knew? Coming up. I'm sorry, what did this player say about another team's head coach and quarterback? We'll get to that next. We're on Sportsmanlike, presented by Progressive Insurance.
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3: 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I'll be on the road. 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
5: Daniels, play action, rolling to the left, goes down now the 25-yard line. There's only 7 seconds on the clock. There are no timeouts. This is going to end up in a tie if they don't spike it. Wow. It ends up in a tie.
6: Trying to gain more for the kick. Right call is honestly, like, we can go clock it early.
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8: I'm happy it wasn't a loss, and I'm sad it wasn't a win. That's how I feel.
9: I'm so happy that the game ended that way out of the possible outcome that it could have ended.
3: Big 100 with the call. The end. The Commanders Giants game. By the way, I got to tell you the truth and telling myself for a second here. I just got so confused. Like, why are we playing John Harbaugh sound? I still need time to kind of get in my head. He's the coach of the Giants and not the Ravens.
10: Yeah. Oh, yeah.
3: I'm like, wait, what does he have anything? Because I know his voice, obviously, but it's like, oh, yeah, he's the coach of the Ravens right now.
10: The coach of the Giants.
3: But after a guy's a can you imagine if Tomlin just shows up next year and is a coach of another team? Aren't you going to be confused for the first few weeks?
11: Could I imagine Tomlin showing up and being a coach of the Philadelphia Eagles? I actually could.
3: I don't know that
11: I actually could.
3: I couldn't.
10: I don't know about that one.
3: I feel like the Pat Costello is a diehard, lifelong Eagles fan, and I don't think Pat would want that because he's been
11: he doesn't like Tomlin. He doesn't like Tomlin.
3: Is that right, Pat? Would you be critical of that move?
12: No, I wouldn't be critical of that move.
13: I think that'd be a good move.
11: Once Tomlin has a Super Bowl winning quarterback, it's proven that he knows what to do with him. He went to 2 Super Bowls with Big Ben and won one of them. Right, the biggest issue for Tomlin is he hadn't been able to figure out a quarterback post Ben Roethlisberger. He ain't got that problem in Philly with Jalen Hurts. Mm. Just saying.
3: All right.
10: I'm trying to think of where else he would go.
3: No, I got to ask you a question.
10: But
3: I
10: got to
3: ask you a question.
10: Yeah.
3: In a fake hypothetical world that does not exist, if Jalen Hurts and Justin Herbert were offered for one another, who says no? Forget money. Forget the fact that it'll never in a million years happen. I'm just because the satisfactory level with the organization.
10: The Chargers.
11: You said the Chargers would say no?
10: I think they would.
11: Man, listen. If you're the Philadelphia Eagles, ain't no way in hell you barking up that tree.
3: Mm.
11: Why would I want to get rid of a guy that went to 2 Super Bowls, that has proven that he can win in the postseason, doesn't shrink in the moment? I'm gonna get rid of that guy for a possible with Justin Herbert? Don't mess up your for show for some mo. Don't do it. It never works out in football or in life, period.
3: All right, just was thinking about that as it was going on here. So Micah Parsons is out. He is injured, Smalls. And, of course, when we mention injuries with Micah Parsons and injuries in general, of course.
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3: So Micah's got some time on his hands, and he's doing his podcast, which is totally his right and is successful, and people are interested in hearing what he has to say. The Edge with Micah Parsons by way of Bleacher Report. He had this to say about his former defensive coordinator in Dallas, Dan Quinn, and the end of the game with the Commanders, Jaden Daniels, Dan Quinn. Here is Micah Parsons.
14: Jaden Daniels probably cost my man Dan Quinn his job, to be honest with you.
15: That's tough.
14: To be honest with you. And I'm a big Jaden Daniels fan. But the reality is, like, he probably cost a lot of people their jobs this past weekend. We get coached so much on these situations that, like, I'm a defensive player, and this is programmed in me. It would be different if Jaden Daniels was a rookie. This is your third year. This is your third year. You've been to the NFC Championship game. You've been in big moments before. This is your job to be prepared, to understand the game, and understand situations. That's in your job profile. And

0: You're telling me, oh, we're going to pay this guy eventually $60 million? This cannot happen.
1: The more you hear it, the more like you hear something else you want to focus on. Like, I thought it was interesting about the NFC Championship game and obviously critiquing somebody on a different team, so on and so forth. But when I heard it again just now, I went to the place of, is he right about that? Does everyone know what to do in that circumstance? And that in this specific case, somehow the Commanders just did not. Like, if you were...
2: It's not about just knowing what to do. It's having it built in so it's muscle memory.
1: Right. But let me ask it this
3: way. How Mike has said, even as a defensive player, I know what to do.
2: But here's the thing. You can know what to do, but in that moment when the pressure is at the greatest and you have the stakes involved,
1: how to act on it.
2: It needs to be reflexive.
1: Right.
2: And, it, and it clearly wasn't. And it's not just with Jaden Daniels. It's with everybody that was on the field. So when you get through all of the different minutiae, from the substitution patterns to the actual play that was run, receivers 20 yards downfield, all of those different things, it's clear that nobody knew what to do in that situation. So we can blame Jaden Daniels, and I'm not saying that his hands are clean in this whole situation, but this ultimately falls on the head coach. So, no, Micah, it's not Jaden Daniels getting Dan Quinn fired. It's Dan Quinn getting Dan Quinn fired.
1: Yes, totally agree. I want to ask you a couple of follow-ups on this as a former player. When do you think you were at your peak level of football intelligence as a on field? Like
2: at the end of my career. Because so, I've played in so many games.
1: Okay, so yeah. Ravens, John Harbaugh.
2: Yes.
1: Okay, so let's just pretend same exact situation happens. God forbid your quarterback gets hurt, and John Harbaugh says, CeCe, I need you to go in at quarterback. Obviously, you're not a quarterback. But situationally, would you need someone to tell you what to do? In that moment, 57 seconds left, would you know exactly what to do in that moment if you hypothetically had to play quarterback?
2: I mean, there's so I understand what the quarterback should do, but if I'm in that situation where I've never done that job, all of a sudden now all of the different facets

0: now all of the different facets that I don't know about come into play. And I guess...
1: But then the first part of what he's saying is true in that, in theory, at your peak level of football intelligence, you do know what to do if you had to run that play, so to speak. Whether you can do it or not is a different story.
0: Because I'm a defensive lineman, it's not reflexive. It's not instinctive.
1: But a quarterback should be reflexive and instinctive in that moment.
0: Sure, but Jaden Daniels did miss a couple of weeks because he was out due to injury. That was his first game back, mm-hmm. and he's dealing with a major injury. And not to say that he didn't play well and that he wasn't in full command of what they were doing on the offensive side of the ball, but I think that when you have a situation like that where you've got a guy that's missed weeks of practice time because he's been dealing with an injury, he doesn't have the benefit of going through all of the practice reps and getting those special situations that you drill down on every single week. You had Jeff Saturday in studio in the 7 o'clock hour. He says throughout the course of every single week, you go through special situations. So Thursday, when you're doing your third down install, you work the two-minute drill, and your coach gives you a time and score, the amount of timeouts, and you go through that process. Friday, you work red zone, 2 minutes, special situations again. Walkthrough on Saturday, you do special situations again. And that happens every single week. And why do you do it every single week? It's not because guys don't know what to do. Right. It's because you want to make sure that guys have the muscle memory when you get in that situation in the game that you can execute. And all I'm simply saying is this. In those situations, everybody can benefit from a refresher or a reminder. And when you have the head coach, the

0: communications, and Dan Quinn has that resource available to him. Why on God's earth do you not remind your quarterback to remind himself and everybody else in the huddle that we have to be able to clock this play, and by under no circumstances can anybody take a sack?
1: So Micah Parsons is sitting here saying Jaden Daniels might have gotten Dan Quinn fired, and you're saying, but that's on the coach to make sure that the quarterback has the information.
0: It's always on the coach. It's always on the coach.
2: Smalls. Well, but there's also another add-on to this. If we're going to go back to what Jeff Saturday said at 6:45 a.m. Eastern, go back on the podcast and listen. The add-on would be as follows. Jeff was talking about himself as a center snapping the football, calling out time, circumstance, coverage, in helping the guy that many believe is the smartest quarterback to ever play this sport, yes, in Peyton Manning. Okay, stop. Period for a second. Now, let's go to the side. We saw a baseball game last night between the Rays and the Guardians. Who manages both teams? Two former catchers, Kevin Cash and Stephen Vogt. And the catcher is not the pitcher in terms of name, but everyone goes back to the catcher for the smarts, the vision of the game.
0: The catcher tells the pitcher what pitch to throw.
1: Correct.
2: Right. In this case,
1: understanding
2: the
1: cadence and the flow and the heartbeat of the game.
2: The names that have been left out of this commander situation would be the center. And those in front of Jaden Daniels saying, what the heck are you doing? I don't care what's going on in your ears. Stop the clock, man. We got to kick a field goal to get out of here with a win. And we may be in the mix for first place in this division somehow after playing a guy that nobody ever heard of at a Rutgers, Ethan, whatever his name is.
0: Yeah, but here's the thing, and I'm glad that you brought up what Jeff Saturday said about Peyton Manning and him reminding P of time and score and all of those different
2: things. See, there's a nickname. Who calls him P?
0: Okay, time, score, special circumstances, and all those things. If Peyton Manning is the most cerebral quarterback that we've seen in the NFL, and in my book he is, even he can benefit from a reminder. When you're taking a step back from a macro view, if you're not in it, if you're not dealing with the slings and arrows in real time, everybody knows what to do. Like, if you ask an NFL player on its face in that situation, everybody understands what you should do, but there's a reason why you drill it, and there's a reason why you remind players of those special situations in real time. It's because when the pressure is at its greatest, sometimes you can have lapses in terms of, your mental horsepower and your ability to process. And all I'm simply saying is this. If you're Dan Quinn, make it easy on your third-year quarterback who's coming off of an injury that cost him a couple of weeks and a couple of games. You had that opportunity and you didn't do it. That's why this is on Dan Quinn more than it's on Jaden Daniels.
2: Yeah, 1,000% correct. And there's so many players that you could look at and say, did you say anything? Did you know what to do? So on and so forth. But there's too many players that it ultimately has to go back to the head coach. Right? Like, there's just too many guys, because as we continue the conversation, we're learning, like, oh, this person should have done this.
0: But that's the beauty of it. The head coach is not in between the white lines. You don't have the pressure as a head coach of being able to get hit or having to make tackles or all of those different. You don't have that. So that's why you have to be level-headed.
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0: 65 Lombardi Avenue. 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
2: After drafting a kicker during the offseason, it's difficult to tell just what the Packers' expectations were or just how they'd react when Trace Mack had a bump in the road. The first four games, things were just fine. Then came Sunday's 31-7 win over the Bears, and Mack had his first real trouble, missing an extra point and two field goals. What does the coach think?
3: I think you just continue with your process. I think one of the things, I think he was trying to overcompensate for the win. That's just one of those things I think he's going to have to learn going through. It doesn't shake my confidence in him. I've seen him too much. I've watched him go out there and hit these almost 60-yard field goals.
2: Post-game reaction was maybe Smack needs to kick more inside Lambeau Field during the week.
3: He does come over here once a week and kicks in here. He only kicks twice a week anyway, so one of the days is here.
2: That's Matt LaFleur. I'll have more after this.
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2: Packers will face the Cowboys without Micah Parsons, who still isn't ready to return. But in Parsons' place, the production from the edge has been solid. Denied Dennis Sutton has had limited reps, but coaches like what they've seen. A sack and a half, two tackles for loss, four quarterback hits, and a fumble recovery. He was asked about the team's optimism.
5: Yeah, we try to keep it just on the upcoming week, and everything that's happened in the past is in the past now. 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
4: Driving, kick, it looks good. It is good. You cannot hit the wagon. The Sooners knock off number one Texas in the Cotton Bowl.
5: That's what it's supposed to look like. Wasn't always pretty. 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
6: 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Texas had 150 more yards than Oklahoma in this game. It's the miscue.
7: We're not dead. We're going to be okay. We'll get back up off the mat. 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
8: Courtesy of Learfield College Football Moment of the Week, brought to you by the Lawnmower Ultra from Manscaped. Joining us now, as he does each and every week at this time, it is the great Mel Kiper Jr., ESPN NFL Draft Analyst, First Draft Podcast. Mel, we're going to play you a cut from Steve Sarkisian, Texas head coach, and we'd love for you to react to this about Arch Manning, who of course throws late picks against Oklahoma, and Oklahoma beats Texas, Red River rivalry. Here is what Steve Sarkisian had to say about Arch Manning.
9: I think if you took the name off the back of his jersey and you said, here's, you know, Joe Smith playing quarterback at the University of Texas, and here's a guy who's beaten four top 10 ranked teams in his last 13 starts, we'd be praising the guy. But the expectations are high for him, but he understands that the expectations are high for all of us, so we got to put our nose back to the grind and get back to work.
8: Mel, do you agree with that assessment?
10: No. And I think there's another argument that if his name wasn't Manning, would we be even talking about him the way we are in terms of the first round and where he should rank and what his potential is? So for Arch, everybody's all over the place because it's Arch Manning. We've been talking about him since he was in high school, watching him since he was in high school. He's got that last name. He's got a lot to live up to. And he understands that.

0: It's unfortunate that because of his name, he's going to get this type of either scrutiny or people saying defending him or this. It's going to be the way it is. Now, in terms of performance and say, where do you put him on a big board? I have one coming out tomorrow. We'll see what I end up doing. But he'll be in the top 25. And during that game Saturday, I was sitting there saying, I got to put him in the top 10. After he looked really good, have a drive or two, I'd say, he's got to be in the top 10 to 15. Then you watch a couple other drives, say, geez, he doesn't belong in the top 25. That's the way it's gone for Arch all year. You just never get any level of consistency, and then that affects how you feel about him and how you're going to rate him and whether you think he needs to go back, which I think he does. So, and I think he probably will, unless things turn around dramatically over the next 6 weeks.
1: Mel, when he's at his best and you're saying, man, I should put him in the top 10, what are the physical attributes or the qualities that you're seeing in him from a strictly football perspective that you think will translate at the NFL level?
0: Well, Michelle, let me say this. He's not Josh Allen. He'll never be Josh Allen. So those comparisons to me, just eliminate those comparisons. He's never going to be that. Josh is spectacular. He's not. He's just a guy who's got

0: finished the college game, how can we expect you to do that in the NFL? Now, if he comes out, say he plays pretty well the rest of the way, comes out, still has his ups and downs, then I think it's got to be the Green Bay Packer model. It's got to be where you treat him like they did with Aaron when Brett Favre was there, or Jordan Love when Aaron was there. He's got to sit for a period of time and not be expected to come in right, like a lot of these rookie quarterbacks come in right away, like Mendoza's now waiting. We'll see what happens with Fernando, played last week. But it's got to be, I think, more the Packer model if a team drafts Arch Manning in the first. If he does come out, and he will go probably in that first round area somewhere, it's going to have to be, like I said, a team like that that's going to be patient, understand we have a talented kid, but he needs some things to work on.
1: Mel, you said he should go back. Back where?
0: To Texas.
1: He should not consider transferring.
0: Well, Texas is going to have the talent, Evan, around you. You can't have excuse to say, well, if I would have been here, it would have given me a better opportunity. What are they lacking? What are they going to lack next year? They'll go out and get players. They're going to have players around him, whether it's running backs, wide receivers, O-linemen. He's going to have that infrastructure around him. So I would say, unless things change and we have some games coming up, that'll be, you know, we talk about games, Florida, Ole Miss. You got, you know, Trinidad Chambliss. We'll see him on the same field with Trinidad. We'll see him on the same field with Austin Simmons, who is the best thrower of the football in college football right now, is Austin Simmons. Now, what does he do? Now, this is a kid that can really throw the football, and it's exciting to watch. Does he go back, you know, after only having, he'll probably finish this year with, after this year, with 14, 15 starts total. Probably needs another year, but he's draft eligible. We'll be watching him. NFL teams will be watching him very closely. They're at LSU, Texas is. So, again, there's going to be plenty of games for Arch to say, okay, I'm going to figure this out, and I'm going to show you that I can be consistent for four quarters. We have not seen that yet.
2: Well, Mel, you brought up Austin Simmons. He's in one of the games in week 7 that matches up teams that are ranked inside of the top 15. So we have four of those such games this upcoming week in college football. Which one are you paying the most attention to in terms of evaluating pro prospects?
0: Well, it's definitely Ole Miss and Missouri. I mean, you think about where you guys were and where they are now. Austin Simmons was at Ole Miss. Now he's at Missouri. And he brought Caden Lee, came from Missouri, from Ole Miss to Missouri with him. And he is so good. I mean, you watch him, but he's very young. And he doesn't have the experience. So, again, some of these quarterbacks, I'm going to have 7 in the top 25. Five in the top 10. Okay?
2: Whoa.
0: I'll tell you that. 5 quarterbacks will be in my top 10 on the big board. Wow. 7 will be in the top 25. Now, are all those 7 going to be in this draft? No, they're not. Which ones? I can't tell you. I don't have a crystal ball to tell you that. But there won't be, but probably 5 of those 7 will. Maybe 6. Who knows how this season's going? I don't know how the season's going to finish out. But right now, there's 5 quarterbacks in the top 10.
1: Wait, and Mel, let's just clarify. We're talking about Mel Kiper Jr., of course, ESPN senior NFL draft analyst and just phenomenal at First Draft podcast. So when the big board comes out, I know that people misinterpret it at times. The big board is not where they're going in the draft. The big board is how you're ranking them today. Is that correct?
0: Correct.
1: Okay.
0: It's a stock up, stock down type of board. What will change based on performance. And I don't know which draft eligible players will come out in mid-January, will declare for this draft, or will transfer, or will take the $6 million or $8 million or $10 million as a quarterback to stay. I can't tell you that. Maybe the bidding will get the $15 million. Somebody says, I can't turn it. I'm going back. But remember, this is the league that they play for pay was the NFL. Now it's college, okay? So if I'm going to get Drew Mestemaker, I'm going to have somebody at Oklahoma State say, hey, Drew, $15 million, stay for another year.
1: Right.
0: So
1: right.
0: To me, I don't know who's going to do that, if that will happen or not, but it's potentially could. So, but there's 5 quarterbacks right now based on performance that I think belong in this draft, where some of these guys that we thought would be really good haven't lived up to the hype. 5 quarterbacks, I think, belong in the top 10.
1: Yeah, so inevitably, let me just preemptively strike. What's going to happen tomorrow is all the headlines are going to be like, wow, Mel Kiper Jr. has Arch Manning at a really low number, even though Mel just said he could go in the top 10, even if I don't have him in my big board in the top 10 in the draft. I'm going to preemptively strike and assume that is going to happen tomorrow. Now, Mel, there are 2 people in college football that I have a complete belief are going to be superstars in the NFL.
0: Mm-hmm.
1: One is Jeremiah Smith. The other is Bob Chesney, the UCLA head coach. Will an NFL team try to get him?
0: Bob Chesney's a great football coach. He was here at Johns Hopkins, coaching and learning how to coach and doing the right thing and doing all that and building programs and recognizing talent. It's unfortunate now with the quarterback hurt. That affects UCLA moving forward this year.

0: but certainly for Bob Chesney to do what he did at JMU, what Cignetti did it there. Now he brought a lot of those players, and that's the thing. You bring players. Look at Wayne Knight, what he's meant to that team, the running back and others. So when you're able to bring players with you, bring that culture with you, that's a big benefit, a huge plus. But no question, Bob Chesney's done a great job. It's unfortunate now that they have the injury at their quarterback position.
1: Mel, how good is Oregon State wide receiver Jesse Legree?
0: Oh, the young, he looks really good.

0: progress. He's one of those guys you say, okay, where was he going to be in a few years? He's outstanding, you know. And the Kentucky's got a kid. There's all these guys. And I don't look at those kids through any microscope. You see them pop, and you say, wow. Just like with Jeremiah when he was a freshman. Say, wow, if he was in this draft, he would be a top five guy, you know. And like I say, Keelan Russell, unfortunately, won't be in this draft, the quarterback at Alabama. But those guys we look at and say, I just put a nice little star next to their name, Chris, or about six checks next to their name.
1: Mel, it's that time of the year where we start to talk about Heisman. It's Jeremiah Smith and who in that conversation?
0: You know, I think it's Jeremiah Smith. It's going to be, obviously, you think about where we are right now with the quarter. Darian Mensah has a game, and so does C.J. Carr on November 7th at South Bend. That game's going to determine a lot because these teams haven't played elite. Now, Notre Dame's at BYU, unfortunately for them. L.J. Martin, great running back, out. Right? They had an injury with Glasgow, their outstanding linebacker. So they're not at full strength, especially without the great running back. So I think that November 7th game will tell us an awful lot. I love Keelan Russell at Alabama. I love what he can do. But I think that game with Mensah and the talent there and winning and C.J. Carr at Notre Dame, high profile, I think that game will tell us a lot about those two quarterbacks. But to overtake Jeremiah Smith, who is the best player. We've had wide receivers win this award. We have had that divide. Devontae Smith, remember him? So, and others. So, at the end of the day, I think Jeremiah Smith's going to be tough to beat out for any of these guys. It's not a quarterback award only, although it has been a lot of quarterbacks, but there has been a couple receivers, and there's not a better player in this draft. It's by a wide margin than Jeremiah Smith. So, if you're going to say it's the best player in college football, then how can you deny what Jeremiah Smith has done and how great a player he's been over 3 years? I know it's not a career achievement award, but to be that consistent and now getting the 9-plus catches a game for all those yards, as opposed to the 5-7, which was good, but now you're talking about feed him the ball, and nobody can cover him. If you don't go with Jeremiah Smith, then it becomes mostly a quarterback award because he has done it for 3 years, and he's going to be the number one. If he's not the number one pick, it's only because the team picking number one has to take Drew Mestemaker, or has to take Darian Mensah, or has to take a C.J. Carr, or a Trinidad Chambliss, or an Austin Simmons. Those kind of those are the guys who are going to be way up there. No, that's not even mention Arch Manning, right? So those are the five quarterbacks, and those are the guys you're going to be debating. I think it's going to get down to Mestemaker or Mensah for the number one pick in the draft. If that team is Miami, then they're going to be looking at Drew, and they're going to be looking at Darian.
2: Mel, we got about a minute left here. Status report on the two most famous people in college football, Deion Sanders and Bill Belichick.
0: You know, Belichick's won some games and found a way to win some games and had a Clemson game that really, you think about that game, what it could have been. When he had that lead, they had the thunderstorms and all that and the delay, and they came back and Clemson got them. But, you know, it's been, I would say, a little surprising he pulled out some of those games. The Pitt game, didn't have, the quarterback got hurt right before they played Pitt. Mm-hmm. So, again,

0: that carried that football team. Those two players elevated that football team to a status where they were dangerous any week and could win a lot of games. And since then, it has not worked.
1: Mel, you're the best. We'll talk next week. Looking forward to the big board tomorrow, that's for sure.
0: Oh, I can't wait to get it out there. It's going to be a lot. Believe me, it'll be a lot of crazy conversations tomorrow, guys.
1: We plan on having it for 4 hours tomorrow morning.
2: No doubt.
1: Thank you, Mel.
2: No doubt.
1: We appreciate it.
2: Thank you.
1: Thank you, Mel.
0: Serve it up for you.
1: Take care, that on the rundown, Nuno. All right, Mel. Thank you. We'll talk next week. Mel just gave us some five-hour energy with our five-hour energy.
2: Absolutely. And listen up. 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
4: Here's a look at your weatherology forecast. Lots of clouds over the next couple of days, and we'll have a chance of seeing some rain showers. Sunshine returns this weekend as high pressure builds back into the area. We'll have lots of sunshine for Saturday and Sunday, and we'll see a few clouds move back in Monday. Taking a closer look at our forecast, mainly cloudy, high of 61, cloudy tonight, low near 48, chance of rain Thursday. I'm meteorologist Laura Lockwood on 1430 ESPN Beaver Dam. Right now, 53.
5: It's getting as cold as an ankle-breaking crossover out here. Let's hear what's to expect with the weather on 1430 ESPN Beaver Dam. 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

0: 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Let's do a quick around the room, biggest takeaway from Mel, and then Smalls has a beef or a counter on the Justin Herbert argument. Smalls, number one takeaway from Mel just now, Mel Kiper Jr., go back on the podcast and listen if you missed it.
1: And Mel's big board is coming out tomorrow. 7 quarterbacks in the top 25. 5 in the top 10.
0: CeCe.
2: Yeah, I mean, that was my biggest takeaway. 7 QBs in the top 25. That is insane. Not all of them may come out, but 7 will be in the top 25 on his big board.
0: All right, so then let's just go lean into that then. My takeaway will be the same, and I'll just, well, let's name them. If we're going to guess tomorrow in terms of the big boy, big board, excuse me, Darian Mensa, Miami, CJ Carr, Notre Dame, Trinidad Chambliss, Ole Miss. I do think he'll have Arch in there.
1: I think Arch
0: will be
1: Arch
0: maybe
1: too.
0: The seventh best of them. Austin Simmons, I think, is clear from Missouri based on his analysis. Mm-hmm. Drew Mestemaker from Oklahoma State.
2: Mm-hmm.
0: And then who's the seventh? Dante Moore? Is it Lenora Sellers? Is it Julian San? Is it Josh Hoover, Indiana?
2: I think it's Dante Moore.
1: I was going to say Dante Moore as well.
2: Yeah, I think it's Dante Moore.
0: And he's not going to put Keelan Russell and Cornell Taylor in because they're not draft eligible, right? Now, he said not all of them will come out, but draft eligibility, I think, matters on the big board, correct?
2: Mm-hmm.
0: If I'm not mistaken. So that'll be fascinating tomorrow, and it'll definitely be a topic of conversation because inevitably what I think is going to happen, and you guys correct me if I'm wrong on this, Arch will be ranked lower on the big board than he would be on Mel's mock. In other words, I think that Mel will evaluate Arch as these players are better than him, but I don't know that these players would be drafted higher than him because there's two different things. The big board is based on his player rankings. The mock draft is based on, I think this team in this spot would be tempted to. In other words, let's say 3 quarterbacks are off the board and they don't have their pick, but to understand the point, the Indianapolis Colts get a draft pick in the first round somehow. Are they going to pass on Arch Manning? Are the Indianapolis Colts in need of a quarterback and a draft and stash because Daniel Jones could play another year? In theory, are they going to pass on Arch Manning? It may be 20 spots higher than Mel has him, but that's the difference between big board versus mock draft. Is that kind of case scenario there that we'll find out tomorrow?
2: But let me ask you a question. If you're in the quarterback market in 2027, mm-hmm. do you pass on the more finished commodities with these other quarterbacks that are coming out for the promise of a Manning?
0: Okay, I'm going to answer a question with the question. I'm sorry, but I have to. When you say do you, who's the you in this case? The general manager, the coach, or the person that owns the team? Because the owner of the team, my guesstimation, gets involved when they salivate over the thought of a Manning with potential. Like, oh, cool, like Drew Mestemaker's good and all, he may be better right now.
2: Yeah.
0: You're telling me I could run a business banking on the potential of a Manning at quarterback,
1: but
0: and
1: how,
0: you want me to pass on that?
2: I've already seen 2 generations of Manning that could do the job in the NFL.
0: Right.
1: But how long does that last if the production isn't there?
0: Well, if you own the team and the production's not there, it's never your fault. It's the person that's supposed to...
2: You just fired him.
0: I need a new coach and GM. That's why...
1: There's a fall guy.
0: No,
1: guys, plural.
0: That's why big board and mock draft are 2 different things. Great stuff from Mel. At Unsports ESPN on Twitter, at Unsports on Like on Instagram, we have that for you. Smalls, you had a counter to the Justin Herbert argument.
1: I was just thinking we're having this debate on if things continue to spiral out of control for the Chargers. Will the Chargers have that conversation about potentially moving on from Justin Herbert? We spoke with Adam Schefter yesterday, who said that someone in the NFL outside of the Chargers said, what could you get for him? 3 ones. And we were saying, if he's not winning there, maybe that's a conversation you should have. But internally, if someone is willing to give you 3 first-round picks for a player who's under 30 at the most important position in team sports, clearly there's a certain amount of value assigned to him based on his skill set.
2: Yeah.
1: Is that a player that you feel comfortable letting out of your building? If someone is telling you, I believe in him so much and I believe in his talent so much, I'm willing to mortgage the future of our franchise for him, does that give you pause to say, I don't know.
2: Well, just because he might be the right person for someone else doesn't mean that he's the right person for me, right? That's true in sports. That's true in life. I can't hold that person hostage just because somebody else wants him. If I'm not getting what I need out of the relationship, out of the situation, and I don't think it's debatable or arguable that the Chargers aren't getting what they thought they would when they invested $52 million a year in Justin Herbert. I don't think that's a debate. So the question now is, how do they move forward as an organization? And I think you can make a very good argument that they're better off moving in a different direction at quarterback and resetting the entire franchise.
0: He also may be way more valuable as the finishing piece than the starting piece. Mm. And that's the difference.
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4: 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The Brewers play Game 3 of the National League Championship Series in Los Angeles tonight, winning the first two in Milwaukee. 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The first pitch is at 7 o'clock. 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
13: Yes! Yes!
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10: This is Who Said It?
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14: Here we go. 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I got my Patriots hats.

0: in store at Lids. I got my Patriots hats. I think I need to go to Lids. I got to get my Heat hats going on now.
1: Oh, yeah.
0: Yeah. I got to get some new
1: about
0: Heat.
1: About that time.
0: Yeah, Heat gear. CC, get some Lakers gear, maybe, from Lids.
2: Yeah.
0: We're going to find out what Smalls is going to do. Maybe a little NBA bachelorette going on here.
1: We're
0: going
1: to do that. We should do it soon. Season's right around the corner.
2: We also have to figure out what the hell we're doing for Halloween.
1: I have four options post-show.
2: Okay.
0: All right. Time now for Who Said It. We go up against Vegas East. They have audio clips. We have to identify who's speaking in the clips. Supposed to be clues in there. Let's find out.
3: We heard all in the media what they was talking and all on socials and stuff like that, but we ain't studying them for real. We came with the same process, play our game, and put belt to them boys. So that's just what we on. We see them again.
2: Play it again.
3: We heard all in the media what they was talking and all on socials and stuff like that, but we ain't studying them for real. We came with the same process, play our game, and put belt to them boys. So that's just what we on. We see them again.
2: Was that belt to them boys and we'll see them again?
0: Packers, Small said.
1: Well, I was thinking they put belt to them, to the Bears. Bears
2: and we'll see them again.
1: Division
0: Zaire
1: rival.
0: Franklin is the one who had the most to say.
2: Yeah, but that
1: I feel like we would have played that part.
2: Christian Watson, maybe?
0: I don't know. I'm now really disappointed because this is the first time I'm hearing this clip all week. That feels like a
2: put belt to them boys
0: played.
2: And we'll see them again.
1: I'm just trying to think if there's any other. Because New England crushed the Raiders, but I don't think they were chirping.
0: No, definitely not.
1: And it's got to be somebody with the Packers, but who?
0: If you think it's Christian Watson, I would say Zaire Franklin just because he was talking, but you're right, I didn't hear that clip. Make a decision.
1: It all makes sense with the Packers. I'm just trying to think of who it would be.
0: All right, you pick which one.
1: Go ahead.
2: It's your team.
1: Could it be?
0: We got to pick.
2: It's your team.
1: I don't think it's Christian Watson, but go there because he has
0: Christian Watson, wide receiver, Green Bay Packers.
1: Marshawn Lloyd.
4: First of all, loved Evan's criticism of Nuno's producing that we hadn't heard that sound yet this week.
0: That's not what I was saying. I just said I'm mad at myself.
4: But we should have played it on the show, is what you said.
0: I'm mad at myself.
2: Who is it?
4: It was Keyshawn Nixon of the Packers.
0: So, right theme.
2: Yeah.
4: You're dead on.
1: Dang it.
0: That's a good one. Next
2: one. Don't know your own team.
1: Dang it.
0: Oh, wait, I just gave us the point. Vegas got the point.
2: Yeah.
0: Next.
5: I mean, it's a completely different year, different season, different teams, you know, so what's happened in the past, like, it doesn't matter for, you know, this year or this series going forward, so we've just been trying to play our game and execute the best we can, and, you know, we overcame a lot today, but we were able to, you know, kind of fight through that and come out with a big win.
0: Yelich?
2: Yeah, it's baseball, yeah.
0: Christian Yelich, different year, different season. He's been in the Brewers forever. He's the captain on the team.
2: Yeah, I like that.
0: Now, he had a huge two-run single early. Yeah, all right, Christian Yelich, Milwaukee Brewers.
2: Nice.
1: Good job, Ev.
2: Nice, Ev.
0: The years, the past, I thought was the key to that.
2: Yeah, no doubt.
0: Because he's experienced all the Dodgers stuff, and he's been there forever.
2: Yep.
0: All right, 1-1.
6: It's a game of mistakes, but you can't duplicate mistakes. That's the biggest thing we keep talking about. It looks like a guy makes it's, you know, it's not a major mistake, but it's a mistake. Then the next guy makes a mistake, and then it's all hell. I think the Ottawa game, if a guy made a mistake, we were there to help the guy out.
0: Flyers coach, Rick Tocchet.
2: Yeah.
1: Done.
0: Because he's been in the news. There's pressure on him to win. They haven't won yet. There was a whole thing with Ian Brindamore.
2: We've been talking about it all week.
1: Yeah.
0: Rick Tocchet, Flyers head coach.
2: Nice.
1: Yes.
2: There we go, Evco. I like it.
0: 2-1.
1: He's cooking
2: today.
0: All right, next one.
7: I'm not going to tell you exactly what we need. I don't think that's appropriate. But defense is really what, like people say, defense wins championships. It's true.
0: WNBA. Dream Falcons.
2: Play it again.
7: I'm not going to tell you exactly what we need. I don't think that's appropriate, but defense is really

0: Terrible job by me.
1: Is that the Liberty head coach?
0: Oh, you're saying no, because Chris DeMarco is the Liberty head coach, so that's not him. Came over from the Warriors years ago. I don't have an answer.
1: I don't either.
2: I don't know.
3: Oh, you guys are close. That is the Liberty player, Breonna Stewart, after the Liberty were eliminated against the Dream.
2: Yeah. Dang it.
3: In game three of the WNBA semifinals.
1: Yeah.
3: So close.
0: All right, 2-2.
4: A tight game against a phenomenal opponent, as we all know. Disappointed in the first half, to be honest with you. Just really disappointed with how many opportunities, you know, we left out there. But also, like, the plays that we made. Letting that punt go over our head and downed at the one. Dropping the ball when we're back in the end zone. You know, the blocked field goal. It's just things that can't happen.
1: Play it again.
0: That sounds like my guy Chesney.
1: Play it again.
4: A tight game against a phenomenal opponent, as we all know. Disappointed in the first half, to be honest with you. Just really disappointed with how many opportunities, you know, we left out there. But also, like, the plays that we made. Letting that punt go over our head and downed at the one. Dropping the ball when we're back in the end zone.
0: Play against Oregon.
4: Field goal. It just seems that can't happen.
0: I've been hyping up Bob Chesney, UCLA. They would love to get me on that.
1: Go for it.
2: Was the first half bad?
0: I don't remember. Do you have another guest if it's not Bob Chesney?
1: No, go for it.
2: Well, I was just thinking Bills-Rams maybe, just because there were
0: Who would that have been?
2: I don't know. And the Bills had some issues in that game, but they overcame them.
0: Oh, is it Joe Brady?
2: I wish we could hear it one more time. Tough opponent. We overcame issues. The Bills had turnovers.

0: wasn't that clip.
1: I'm going to say follow your first mind, which has me.
0: It could be Joe Brady. What do you want to do?
2: Well, you've been cooking today.
0: Not really.
1: Somebody that played football in L.A. recently.
0: Bob Chesney, UCLA head football coach.
2: Evan, yes.
1: Were you trying to throw him all smalls?
2: No. I was just throwing other options.
3: What a day for Evan.
2: No, I'm not the ops. We're a team.
1: Okay.
2: Led by our quarterback, who threw no interceptions today. Great job, Ed.
3: I can't tell you how funny it would have been if you got Bob Chesney wrong after this week.
0: I heard it pretty quickly.
3: Yeah, you did know it. We figured you would, but
4: we were all sitting back here going, please, Michelle, talk about it.
0: He had a viral clip, too. Did you see that, where the pregame speech went viral?
3: Oh, that was awesome.
0: Burning the boats and when they're in the tunnel there. Oh, man. That first one. How did I not hear that first one this week?
1: The Keyshawn Nixon one?
0: Yeah,
2: can
0: I did not
2: you
0: hear
2: that again.
3: Nuno, seriously,
2: play
3: how did
2: that
3: he
2: again.
3: Not
0: I'm
3: that?
0: Not talking about Nuno. No, that's not on him. That's on me.
2: That's an unbelievable clip, and I haven't heard that either.
0: Well, that's, you know what? It's on you, actually.
2: It is. As a Packers fan, I take the blame. Can we hear it again, though? What do you say? We took the belt to them boys?
1: Took the belt to them boys.
5: We heard all in the media what they was talking and all on socials and stuff like that, but we ain't stunting them for real. We came with the same process, play our game, and put belt to them boys. So that's just what we on. We see them again.
1: Put belt to them boys, and that's just what we
0: you
1: own.
0: Know what?
2: That's a good cut.
0: You know why I'm disappointed about that? I'm going to tell you why I'm really disappointed about that. My whole theme on the Packers has been they don't fight back. There's no one out there fighting back. And I went on this whole thing about Zaire Franklin, and finally someone fought back as he went after Luther Burden. There's a guy who's, now they have multiple guys fighting. That could have changed my entire thought process on the Packers.
2: Belt to them boys.
0: Yeah, that's fighting back. They didn't do anything like that
1: last
0: year.
1: So you think the Packers are going to win the division now?
0: Well, no, I'm not saying that. What I'm saying to you is my mindset of this team.
2: Well, hold on.
0: Yeah,
2: okay. If your big negative against them is the mindset, and now that's proven you wrong, they have a big-time win, albeit with a backup quarterback as the opposition. Mm-hmm. But still, they'd been winning games with a variety of quarterbacks. Micah will return at some point, hopefully by the end of the month. Does it change your outlook on what the Packers are capable of if they have found that fire?
0: No, because I've never heard that clip. No, I never. Well, yes, of course it does. If I know that people are going, I watch that.

0: Progressive Insurance.
1: I got the 49ers and Chiefs in my room of trust. What other teams should be there? And will Harry Douglas agree? Plus, it's getting late early for the Hollywood Swingers, known as the Dodgers. All that and so much more on the Wednesday Groove, known as Freddie and Harry. 5 p.m. Eastern Time, the mighty ESPN Radio and the ESPN app.
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5: A 71-year-old Randolph man was killed Monday night when his dump truck overturned after hitting an overhead wire on County Highway P. Beaver Dam High School will use grant funding to bring local financial experts into classrooms and support Reality Check Day, where students manage a simulated adult budget. A loaded concrete truck rolled over Tuesday morning while turning onto County Highway E near Slinger. The driver suffered minor injuries, and another vehicle was damaged by debris. Washington County authorities will conduct Halloween season compliance checks of registered sex offenders, including verification of residence and court-ordered restrictions. Fox Lake and Randolph firefighters completed 10 live fire training exercises at a vacant home.

0: 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On the radio show Unsportsmanlike?
1: On our show Unsportsmanlike this morning.
0: Well, I mean,
1: I do it.
0: Our show could be viewed as the Universal ESPN Hour show.
1: Hmm.
0: So that's why I wanted to make sure that people knew that the radio show that Shefty was on was the show that I was also on.
1: Which, that is true also.
0: Yes.
2: But no mention of Unsportsmanlike.
1: No.
0: That's a miss by me.
2: It's fine.
0: I will own it. I will take accountability, unlike Dan Quinn. I will own that. It was my mistake.
1: I'm sorry. I got
2: You're
1: somebody
2: like
1: in my
2: Sirianni.
1: Ear. Can that person speak up? I didn't hear.
3: I'm never like Nick Sirianni. So let's just run. Let's rewind. So Chris Canty brought up and said, my show. He just assumes everyone knows that he's on Unsportsmanlike, right? Yesterday, Duran.
0: It does have that on the little banner now when I go on the show.
2: Love
1: what
2: that.
1: What about those listening on the podcast?
3: So, because there is a First Take podcast.
1: That's very well.
3: Or on SiriusXM, Channel 81.
1: Yeah,
3: Channel 81. They broadcast it there as well. Yesterday with Schefter and on his podcast, and Ty Schmidt, he brought up, hey, you said this about Justin Herbert on Unsportsmanlike.
1: That's true,
2: yes,
1: too.
2: Yes, he did. Ty did say that. I listened.
3: Friend of the show, Kimberly A. Martin, was on a
1: Giants
3: podcast.
1: And she mentioned, and we got a lot of shout-outs, except for from you. You're actually the only person that didn't shout out this show yesterday, now that I think about it.
2: The only member of our show that was on another show that didn't shout out our show.
1: Your thoughts? How about the Rays win last night? The Rams aren't going to make the playoffs. And, by the way, you're being called asinine on Twitter, no less, by Dan Orlovsky.
2: Yeah. Whoa, what did Dan have to say?
0: Well, you know Dan asinine. Loves the Los Angeles Rams. He loves them. Loves the Rams.
2: The 2-3 Rams?
0: Yeah, he loves them. The third place Rams. He loves them.
2: Yeah. So what was his response to CeCe? I didn't see it.
1: Well, CeCe put out there, CeCe has it, but Rob put the clip at Unsports ESPN on social media, on Twitter, that CeCe saying his preseason pick, which was an extremely bold pick that I don't think anyone but CeCe made on his radio show, that the LA Rams would not only not be a Super Bowl champion, not only not be in the Super Bowl, they wouldn't be in the playoffs. And so at 6 a.m. Eastern time on his radio show this morning, you go back on the podcast of his show. He started as Michelle and I were doing a show about the Rays and the Guardians. He was simultaneously doing a show about the Rams.
2: That is true.
1: Where he was just simply reiterating, I kind of am trending in the right direction here towards the Rams not making the playoffs.
2: For sure.
1: Which, in that moment, today, is not a bold statement. Even he would admit to that, because they're in third place and they have a losing record.
2: Special teams issues, banged up. There's a lot of stuff going on there,
0: too. Left tackle suspended multiple
2: games.
0: There
2: we go. That's another one.
1: The kicker, I mean, they have hot mess written all over them, which is why they were on it today at 7 a.m. Eastern. Go back to the podcast. And Dan said, LOL, that's asinine. Now, we have had a bet with Dan in the past about the Cincinnati Bengals, where he had to eat the Skyline Chili because
0: he didn't paint his face. He didn't paint that part of it all.
2: Which was upsetting.
1: Yeah, it very sounds to me where we need
0: Why
1: to.
0: Why does Dan keep barking up that tree, man?
2: I don't know. But
0: just let it go,
2: like
0: Dan.
2: So
0: just
2: you're
0: just
2: saying another wager is brewing.
1: It sounds like, that's where we go. I had another. Like.
2: If you feel great about it, 10 toes down. They're sitting there at 2-3, third in the division. Lots of issues.
0: If there's any chance of happening, the stakes on the wager should matter.
2: If it's asinine, you should feel confident in your bet, right?
0: And you know what? And I would want DraftKings to get a smart on that.
1: Mm. Now,
2: we got to think of what this wager should be.
0: Whatever it is, exactly.
1: I had another bit idea for Dan that I think we throw out the window because this one will supersede it. Ask me what the other one was.
2: What's the other idea, Evan?
1: I thought he should give out every single week who looked the part the most in the NFL. The player that looked the part the most in the NFL. Like, hey, you know
4: Are
1: what?
4: You trying to get him canceled?
2: Yeah, come on,
1: Evan.
2: Right? Come on, Evan.
1: Listen to me.
0: This
1: listen
0: sounds like
1: me.
0: A setup.
1: That's why we're doing like the other bit.
2: Come on, Evan.
1: That's the point of why I brought it up.
0: Looks the part.
1: That's the point of why I brought it up. David Bailey looked the part as the number two pick in the draft, right? Or whatever, three pick, whatever, for the Jets. The guy has three sacks. It's a
0: monster.
1: But
0: I thought the whole point about the conversation around looking the part is that the player actually didn't play up to the perception.
2: Yeah, that's exactly right.
0: So the guy going into the week that looks the part.
2: Chargers
0: that comes
2: five.
0: Out of the week, hot mess.
1: That's a good one, too. We can workshop that, but we're not doing it. So this was the workshop.
0: Yeah.
1: But and so right now.
0: We like Dan Orlovsky.
2: We do.
0: We want him to keep coming on our show.
2: But that means that.

0: We have, where does he come on Fridays? Yes. We have to think about what we want to propose as the bet by Friday.
1: What is the bet? Them not making the playoffs?
0: Not making the playoffs. Because that's what CeCe said preseason.
2: So we got to get the odds on that. Dan thinks it's asinine. So we,
0: They do have a very what should be for them comfortable stretch coming up.
2: They got the Cardinals twice. They got the Raiders. They got the Chargers.
0: And the Commanders.
1: What's interesting about calling it asinine now is I think there's a, hey, I thought it was asinine before the season. You're looking good, but I think it all changes. Like there's stages to this, but if it's asinine in the moment, in a way you are playing results that you predicted. So you get to play the results. He had an opportunity to play the results and just avoid the conversation.
2: Well, here's the thing, man. You go through the different stages of grief when you're mourning the Rams being a Super Bowl contender this upcoming season. And it's clear that Dan Orlovsky is still in the denial phase.
0: Well, I don't know, because we just looked at the schedule through week 16 on our television side, the graphic that just came up. And outside of their game versus San Francisco, they have more than a 50% chance, according to our FPI to win every single game, and that San Francisco game is week 14.
2: Yeah.
0: So they're favored in every game except for one through week 16 at least.
2: Well, I mean, the Bengals came into this season favored in every single game except for two. How are they looking? Last place-ish.
0: But that's updated.
1: No, they're technically in last.
2: Yeah, that's what I'm saying. Yeah.
1: See, okay, now you're here's another interesting one. There are many people out there that if I said to you before the season, I'm going to give you a group of teams. You're going to have we're going to do a survivor pool, or these are your picks to win the Super Bowl. If one of these wins the Super Bowl, you win the prize, right? I'm going to give you Cincinnati. Oh, okay, cool. The Chargers. Okay. I'm going to give you the Bears. I'm going to give you the Saints. And I am going to give you the Bengals. I said the Bengals already. Sorry. Those are the teams. You'd sign up for that in 2 seconds, but I think I have a shot. Do you know all of those teams are technically in last place right now?
2: Mm-hmm. Mm-hmm.
1: Bengals. Michelle would have taken the Titans, too. They're in last place.
0: Definitely.
1: Bengals, Chargers, Bears, Saints, all technically last place teams.
2: Okay, right, so now you got to pick one that's going to go from worst to first.
1: Bears.
2: Yeah, that's what I'm saying. The Bears is the easy answer.
1: Bears would be the one.
2: Yeah. The Rams, by the way, plus 215 odds to miss the playoffs.
0: I might put my money on the Bengals.
2: You put your money on the Bengals. Oh, please, say more.
0: Well, they're sitting there at 3-2. While I like what's going on in Baltimore, Lamar banged up.
2: Uh-huh.
0: Joe Burrow, we know, can really turn on the Jets, especially at the end of the season.
2: Sure.
0: I don't believe in Cleveland or Pittsburgh.
2: Okay.
0: I wouldn't count them out.
2: You can't quit that.
0: I really can't.
2: You can't quit that.
0: You've
2: gone to rehab. You still can't get rid of it. You can't.
1: By the way, not believing in Pittsburgh to be a contender is fair.
2: I don't believe in Pittsburgh to finish in last place.
1: Right,
2: either,
1: that's the other part. Remember, they hired the continuation of Tomlin.
2: Pittsburgh.
0: Totally.
1: They're not going to win, but they won't finish in last.
2: But what if that happens again, though? What if Pittsburgh is like 9-8-ish, missing the playoffs? And it's not with Mike Tomlin.
0: As I said, they hired
1: the continuation of Tomlin. Mike McCarthy's resume historically is basically the same, but just offensive-minded versus defensive-minded, and with multiple teams versus one team, as Mike Tomlin.
2: One less Super Bowl run.
1: So if you just look at it, you could simultaneously say, I don't think the Pittsburgh Steelers have a shot in heck to go to the Super Bowl. I also don't think they have a shot in heck to finish in last place.
2: Fair.
1: Both are fair statements and have been that way for the last decade or so. So,
2: which is actually a win, because I actually looked at the Steelers coming into the season and thought they were a team that could bottom out. And the fact that they haven't is attributed to the organization. Yeah. I know fans might hate it. It might be maddening, but I mean, that it's just in their DNA where we're not going to be in last place in our division, period.
1: It's a weird time to double down on the preseason Rams take. Versus say, here's what I would say. Like, I disagree with you at the time, right? I still kind of disagree with you.
2: No, of course you do.
1: And I also disagree with you on the ramp. No.
2: I know you do.
1: So what I would say is, I know what you've been saying on your show, but I still
0: I love to tune into, by the way.
1: I still think the Rams can revive themselves and get in the playoffs, But you're ahead of where anyone thought you would be at any point this season, at 2-3 in third place in the division. And

0: because the Niners are so good, and as Jason McCourty said, the Niners and Seahawks are identical twins. Well, that's a problem then if those two are ahead of you in that division. Bet coming Friday with Orlovsky
1: on
0: CC Show.
1: And the Niners and Seahawks are significantly better than you when it comes to special teams.
0: And every team in the NFC North has a winning record, which means a third-place NFC West team is going to struggle to get in. 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
2: Hey, this is Rich Eisen. Coming up on Wednesday, Kurt Warner, fresh back from London, but he's watching tape. Why is Drake May playing so well? What's going on with Justin Herbert? Kurt joins us on all of that. Josh Pate on the latest in college football. The Miz will join us as well on a Power Rankings Wednesday edition of the Rich Eisen Show on Disney Plus, the ESPN app, and ESPN Radio.
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4: McKenna Nelson is a state champ again. I'm Wade Bates with your high school update for this Wednesday. Beaver Dam High School senior McKenna Nelson won the WIAA Division I State Girls Golf Championship on Tuesday. Nelson fired a second straight 3-under par 69 Tuesday at University Ridge to finish the two-day event at 6-under par, earning a one-shot victory over Homestead's Lola Appleby and Waukesha North's Regan Piasek. Starting her final round on the 10th hole, Nelson birdied number 11 and 16 while recording bogeys on 14 and 18 to make the turn at even par. Another bogey on number one dropped her a stroke, but then she responded in championship fashion, birdieing four of the final eight holes, number 2, 4, 6, and 9, to secure the title. Appleby made a late charge, shooting a remarkable 31 in the back nine to finish just one shot behind Nelson. Piasek also briefly pulled within one shot after an eagle on the par 5 16th, but bogeyed the 17th to drop two back. She closed with a birdie on 18 to finish tied for second place at 5-under par. The championship is Nelson's second Division I individual state title, adding to the crown she won as a sophomore in 2014. She also finished third last year. The Bowling Green signee closed out one of the most decorated golf careers in Beaver Dam High School history with another state championship. In the team competition, Divine Savior Holy Angel claimed the D1 championship. Edgerton won the Division II title. Individually, Aubrey Moliason of Lake Country Lutheran won the Division II state championship. Nelson will be a guest today on the Dam Sports Show at 4 o'clock with Roy Lukashinsky right here on 1430 ESPN Beaver Dam. That is your high school update for this Wednesday. I am Wade Bates on 1430 ESPN Beaver Dam.
5: Here's a look at your weatherology forecast. Cloudy skies expected today with daytime highs approaching 61. Winds out of the northeast, 5 to 10 miles per hour. Lows dip down to about 48. Tonight, mainly cloudy skies expected. Rain showers likely. Tomorrow, daytime highs approaching 56. Cloudy skies expected. I'm meteorologist Jennifer Wojcicki on 1430 ESPN Beaver Dam. Currently, it's 54 degrees.
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1: All right, we got game three of Brewers and Dodgers in the CS, and I am rolling with Blake Snell. One earned run or less in tonight's start for the Dodgers. This is a gotta-have-it spot for the Dodgers. If they have any hopes of being able to pull off the three-peat, they got to win tonight. Blake Snell, Cy Young Award winner. This is a guy that has been known to come through in a big spot for his team. Last five starts for Blake Snell, one earned run or less. So I'm going to roll with Blake Snell, one earned run or less in tonight's game three of the CS. That is the pick of the day.
0: Evan Canty and Michelle are unsportsmanlike.
2: There is no challenge. 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There's a knee. And Super Bowl 43 is history. The Pittsburgh Steelers have won the Super Bowl for a sixth time, unprecedented in the annals of NFL play.
3: WDVE Steelers Super Bowl win. We are on Sportsmanlike. This is from years ago, of course, here on ESPN Radio, ESPNU. 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Along with Michelle Smallman, Chris Canty, Evan Cohen with you. Joining us now, a member of that team, a Super Bowl champion, offensive lineman with the Pittsburgh Steelers. Oh, my God, the smile on his face. And then here, are you going to, Willie Colon, are you going to smile when we introduce the Jets part of it or just the Steelers? Because I didn't even get to the Jets, Willie, and you're laughing.
4: I'm just happy to see everybody, man. I'm excited to be here, man. I am smiling for my Steelers, and I'm smiling for my Jets, so just smiles all around.
3: Oh, wait, why smiling for your Jets? People are probably surprised to hear anyone smiling for the Jets. Why are you, Willie Colon, smiling for the Jets?
4: Did they not beat the Browns? Was it not a response was needed? Did they not have to stop the slide? I mean, it was so much that needed to happen for this team. They didn't play great, but they did enough to get the job done. You know, this was a game where Aaron Glenn had to respond. We needed to see his superpower in real time, and I thought the defense stood up. And so you had a big game out of David Bailey, and I think, you know, as a guy who played for the Steelers and played for the Jets, yeah, it was a win. So it makes my job easier when I can talk about wins.
1: Yeah, exactly. I don't know how many football Sundays you've had when you could talk about both teams.

0: teams that you played for being able to come out with the dub. But I do want to ask you about your New York Jets, Willie. What has been the two biggest surprises for your team, one in a positive and one in a negative, in terms of what you've seen through the first 5 weeks?
1: So the positive starts with Geno Smith. I think he's been confident and competitive. I think he's done a hell of a job of protecting the football and being an operator. Now, as you know, seeing everybody there, when you're an operator, you need structure. And I think we have legit structure. I think we have the offensive line, and Garrett Wilson's playing really big. Kenyon Sadiq, you know, you got Ding, has been steady. He's been able to pop off the tape. And so I'm happy with the offense. Even with Braylon Allen and Isaiah Davis, their ability to impact the game against the Browns was crucial. I thought Braylon Allen had a big game. I think the downside to it all is that we've seen different variations of this team. You go to the Tennessee game where they were in control. They looked like a competent outfit, and they were competitive. Then you go against the Packers where they actually blew a lead and lost a game they should have won. And then they go to Detroit on the road, where they're going against a very good Lions team offensively, and they take them to deep water, and the defense was able to stand up. And so you come out of that game saying, all right, I don't know who we are, but I know we have enough. And then you go to Buffalo, and you get your boots blown off you, where it's like, oh, everything we thought, you now have to scrap. So this is why that win was so important, because we needed to see this team respond. We need to see Aaron Glenn get the win. And it wasn't great. I think having Minkah Fitzpatrick back in that defense allowed those corners to play a lot faster. And, you know, obviously he had the big hit on Casey Concepcion that really altered that game. So, yeah, he scrambled his eggs there, see? So it was good to see the Jets just get the win in a rough climate.
2: Well, you mentioned David Bailey, the number two overall pick, certainly announced himself versus the Browns, 3 sacks. What was the difference, you think, in that game that allowed him to turn that corner and turn on the Jets, no pun intended?
1: His tenacity. I think he was just the most tenacious guy on the field that day, and I think he made it up in his mind that he wasn't going to be denied. He's still raw in a lot of categories. He still plays a little high, needs to be a better hand fighter, but what you saw is what you drafted. You saw a kid who was smart, played physical, tenacious, got after the quarterback, and had a relentless mindset, and that's something that they're going to need, because the Jets, as of late, have struggled with garnering a pass rush. That's why they're blitzing a lot more. They expected a lot more out of Will McDonald. He's not as consistent as they would like as far as getting home to the quarterback. But David Bailey having that game was important because, yeah, Aaron Glenn can blitz, but I don't think he likes to blitz all the time. But if you're going to blitz, a lot of times he's doing it because he has to manufacture a pass rush, and David Bailey was able to capitalize off that.
0: Gotta love a guy, Willie, that has no social media and plays with no gloves.
1: Man, it's an enigma, right? It's not in this day and age. Everybody wants to be on the gram. Everybody wants to be seen. Everybody wants to be that guy. I tell you this. When you see him at the end of games, you can tell he's different. Like how he speaks, you can tell he's very methodical. You can tell that he's an introvert, and all he wants to do is just go to work. He's not for the lights and camera and everything. You can tell there's something special about him. In this day and age, that's a blessing, right? Because everybody wants to be on the gram, everybody wants to be popping, everybody wants to be seen. So for the fact that we got one of those guys who just, you know, a team guy and just a hard worker, you know, I appreciate that.
3: See, I would think, Willie, you would like a guy with the no gloves, because knowing Willie, it's like, okay, so Willie's
1: the guy. I like the no gloves.
3: I know, but I'm saying Willie doesn't wear shoes ever. He never, nor shoes and socks at any point, right? Willie also goes, quote unquote, naked to work. And what I mean by that, don't take that out of context. No. Willie would drive into work. We used to work together on Sirius XM, and he would drive into work, and we'd be like, yo, what'd you listen to on the way? And he'd be like, nothing. I'm like, what? A half hour drive from Jersey. He would never put the radio on. So the no gloves guy has to be your kind of guy then.
1: I do support the no glove guys. Consider I'm a no socks guy, right? So I appreciate the correlation. You know, me driving into work listening to no music, I had to prepare for you and the menace himself, Bad Check. So I had to mentally get locked in for that. On top
3: you need
1: of that,
3: more than man, a 30 minute drive for that.
1: Yeah, right. And so when you also know I'm a father of two, congratulations seeing the beautiful baby boy. When I was up all night dealing, you know, bottles and sleeping, sometimes I would just fry, right? So I just needed to just had 30 minutes of quiet time just to get locked in for radio. So that's what that was.
3: Okay. All right. Let's talk about your former coach, Mike Tomlin, who's now, like you, in the media here. There's a story I know you have told that I would love for you to tell our audience about your brother when he would come and visit you in Pittsburgh on Saturday nights, and you would bring him, you would kind of sneak him into the team meetings with Tomlin. Walk everybody through that and the importance of those meetings in your life with Mike Tomlin.
1: So as a Steeler, I had the opportunity sometimes, and most guys do, you get a chance to bring in a family member. Well, my brother, during my playing time, never had that opportunity. So when I retired, the Steelers were playing the Giants, and then I always talked and marveled about the magic of Mike Tomlin. And so when the Giants were playing the Steelers, I think it was a year or two, a couple years ago, I asked Mike Tomlin, could I bring my brother to the Saturday night meetings? And see, you can attest to this, it's a very intimate and special space because you're preparing the guys for Sunday. And so a lot goes into that. And Mike Tomlin allowed my brother to come up, eat with the guys, but also get in that room where they close the doors, all hands on deck. And me and my brother, I saw my office line, so I'm hugging Pouncey at the time, and I hugged all these guys, and my brother, you know, they know my brother, so we're all hugging and laughing. And Mike Tomlin's not there yet. And all of a sudden, Mike Tomlin walks down the middle of the room. Everybody sits down, and everybody goes quiet. You know, we just went from laughing and high-fiving to dead silence. Mike Tomlin turns around with a cup of coffee in his hand, and he goes on a five-minute monologue, if you will, what it took and what it takes to be a Steeler and what it meant to guys like me to see this team perform to the standard that was set before me and guys that I played with. And he went on to talk.

0: talk about what it means to not only take the field, but to own the field in a dominant fashion. And he did it in a way where every guy in the helmet for Sunday understood, man, there's only one objective, and that's to win the game. And in being a Steeler means being selfless. It's not being, you know, kind of caught up in the lure of wearing the black and gold. And he always talked about, you know, there's no magic to a stadium. The men on the field make the magic. And so he went on to talk about all that. And then, you know, he played, you know, one of the things he loved to play on Saturday night was Heat of the Night by Phil Collins. It always gives me goosebumps. It gave my team goosebumps. I wouldn't be able to sleep the night before. So my brother got to witness all of that. And at the end of, you know, Mike Tomlin does his thing. He walks out. The room doesn't say anything. He's still quiet. Guys stand up and they go to separate ways. And my brother, as we walk into the car, he goes, "I get it now. I get it." He's like, I get why he is who he is. You guys were what you were. He's like, "I've never seen nothing like that in my life. That's the most intense 10 minutes conversation I ever had in my life." And I'm like, yeah, and it's only Saturday. Yeah. So that's the magic of Mike Tomlin.
1: Well, you see Willie on SNY. He's got his podcast out at Will Cologne 66 on Twitter, Instagram. Follow him there. Always great stuff. Willie, thank you so much for the time. Put your shoes on. I mean, I'm sorry.
0: Thank you, guys.
1: All right, Will.
2: Bring me on the pod.
0: Done deal. Love. I got you, see?
2: All right.
1: Yeah, I'm agreeing to that. I don't know why I said done deal. I don't have any say.
2: You're the producer. You're ghost.
1: Why did I just say done deal?
2: Ghost producing his podcast?
1: What a dumb thing for a human being to then say.
3: Done deal.
1: I'm giving the go ahead for something I have nothing to do with. 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
4: 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But we're not worried. 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
0: Sports Hub, a Patriots Super Bowl, and our next guest, one hell of a year. Oh my God. This past weekend, he's celebrating with his teammates, 25th anniversary of a Patriots Super Bowl win. He's going to be inducted into the Indianapolis Colts Ring of Honor on October 18th, 2026. Of course, coming up here, that's this weekend. He was inducted into the actual Pro Football Hall of Fame this summer. Adam Vinatieri joins us here on Unsportsmanlike, along with Michelle Smallman, Chris Canty, Evan Cohen. As a Patriots fan, thank you for everything, first of all. Second of all, I got to tell you, not knowing you as at all personally, and seeing your Hall of Fame speech was unexpected. I gotta tell you, I was surprised that you made it into a roast. Which person was most offended by your Hall of Fame speech slash roast this summer, Adam?
3: Well, I'm not sure any of them were completely offended. I think a lot of them laughed. Brady reached out to me the following morning, said, great speech. Hope you have a hangover this morning. Ha, ha, ha, you know. And McAfee had a good time with it. He was there. He gave me a hug. He was like, man, I can't believe that. But I definitely had to clear a lot of those jokes with my wife when we were going through the speech for months in advance. She said, you're turning this into a roast. And I said, no, I'm giving guys a little bit of guff, but then I'm bringing it back around and thanking them and giving them some love too. So I figured if you give me 15 minutes on national TV with a live mic, I'm going to make the best of it for sure.
0: Okay. Well, let me just do this before we continue. We are FCC governed, so keep it clean with us, but you can allude to things. Okay. So that was going to be my follow-up. Your wife,
3: there you go.
0: You kind of went after her a little bit.
3: 5 second delay. So you can bleep out anything that we need to, right?
0: All right. Well, I don't know. Your wife, she was okay with it before and after? Because I've heard people be okay before, but not after.
3: No, for sure. She knows who I am. I mean, that honestly, you know, that's really, anybody that knows me knows that I'm kind of a verbal jouster and a ball buster a little bit. So guys have spent time in the locker room with me. They're like,

0: like, I saw that one coming without even knowing what you were going to do. So, yeah, I just had a lot of fun with it. I wanted to make it memorable. I obviously wanted to thank the people along the way that made such a huge impact in my life. I wanted to, the last little bit of it was, you know, how football changed my life and what it meant to me and kind of my intimate relationship with football, if you will. But in between, I wanted to give some guys some love and have a good time with it.
1: Well, Adam, speaking of memorable moments, you were honored at the Patriots game on Sunday. They were playing the Raiders, and you had a little jab towards the Raiders. If you could repeat it here and then explain to us what the response from Raiders fans was after you made that comment.
0: Well, again, having fun again, right? And, you know, the fact that the snow kick, we were basically celebrating 25-year anniversary of the first Super Bowl. And, you know, that big kick in the snow, the Tuck Rule game, the Snow Bowl game, whatever you want to call it, kind of started that off in the playoffs, right? And so we won the Super Bowl. Years later, I get a kick the ultimate, you know, Morton Anderson's all-time leading scorer record in Oakland. So I just had a little fun with it. New since Tom is a minority owner for the Raiders, I kind of was brainstorming a little bit of what I wanted to say, and I just basically told the Raiders, you know, thank you so much for being at all the big moments in my career. You know, at one point I thought we owned you, and now thanks to Tom, I guess we actually do, you know. So it was pretty fun. I think the crowd went wild. There was a few Raider fans in there that were throwing me the finger and booing me, and I saw some on the way out after the game. But thank goodness the Patriots played really well. They were up by a bunch at half, so I felt like I could get away with that joke. If we would have been down 21-3, I would have probably not went that way, but I was feeling it, thought it would be funny, and let it rock. All you Raiders fans, you know,

0: It was a joke, obviously. You know, I'm having fun when I'm up on the stage. There's probably some people out there that I know for 25 years, a lot of those Raider fans. And I even had an interview with John Gruden last week, and he said, you know, Vinny, I respect you, but damn it, I still hate you, right? So I get all that, and they should. I mean, that competitive rivalry stuff it goes a long way. So I know I didn't make any more Raiders fans for sure, but, you know, cheer for the Patriots back then, and you would have been happy.
1: Adam, I want to get to some of the fallout from Week 5 in the National Football League. Yesterday, the Rams cut kicker Harrison Meavis after he missed an extra point and had the game-winning field goal attempt blocked in overtime. We always talk about it in the NFL in terms of quarterbacks getting an inordinate amount of blame when it comes to losing football games. Can the same be said about kickers?
0: Oh, absolutely. You know, as a kicker, you're known. I mean, you're on an island, so you're under a microscope. Anything that you do well or adversely not well gets definitely magnified and really put out there. You know, it's one of those situations where, you know, you have minimal opportunities as a kicker. You know, you're out there on the field 3, 4, 5 times in a game, and they expect you to make every single one of them. And sometimes the difference in the outcome could be in the first quarter. Sometimes it's at the end of the game. You know, the last one that got blocked, that's not always on us kickers, obviously. I mean, sometimes we can hit a ball low or whatever, but if they block that, you know, they get a good rush and they get their hand up and block that, that's not necessarily always on the kicker for sure. So, but that's kind of the nature of the beast for us kickers. You know, it's difficult. You have to be on point every time, and hopefully you make the ones that make the difference in the outcome of the game, and you buy yourself another week.
2: We're talking with the Hall of Famer Adam Vinatieri. Will be inducted into the Colts Ring of Honor October 18th. That's this weekend. Of course, Colts and Patriots in the Hall of Fame, was honored with the Patriots team this weekend. You were one of the very few people in the world that could write a first-hand account of a book about both Brady and Manning. If you chose to do so, there would be more chapters on Brady or Manning?
0: Wow. That's a great question. I was fortunate enough to spend 10 years in New England, 14 in Indy. I had each of those guys be my quarterback for a substantial amount of time at both of those two franchises. You know, I've got so much respect for both of them. They're both MVPs. They're both Super Bowl MVPs. I mean, like, you can't say enough good stuff about either of them. The crazy thing is everybody wants to compare. There's more similarities than differences between the two of them. And that goes easily by saying, you know, when you're at that level, the commitment to excellence, the attention to detail, the leadership qualities, the hard work. I mean, I watch both of those guys not only be dynamic on a football field, but work out hard in a weight room and lead meetings and know what's going on the field in every situation. So rather than having a lot of separation between the two of them, I was just super excited and blessed to be able to be on the same field as both of them. You know, it's and on the opposite side, when you're playing against the other guy, you're always nervous, because when I'm in New England playing against the Colts, we were always like, oh my gosh, Peyton Manning and this and that, and then vice versa, when I'm with the Colts, we're always worried about the Patriots and what Brady can do at the end of the game. So rather than differences, there's a ton of similarities, and these two guys, in my opinion, are obviously at the top of the list when we talk about all-time greats.
2: Well, thank you for joining us. Congratulations on an unbelievable year, obviously. Ring of Honor with the Colts this weekend, and for all of the bits that you've now done over the course of last year as well. Adam, thanks so much.
0: My pleasure. Thanks for having me on.
2: Adam Vinatieri, Pro Football Hall of Famer. Think about his career. 10 with the Patriots during the prime of Brady, 14 with the Colts during the prime of Manning.
3: Unbelievable.
4: And Luck. He played more seasons with Andrew Luck than he did either of those two. Isn't that nuts?
2: Was that like a terrible question by me?
4: No.
2: You were just making? Because it would have been fair.
4: That was an outstanding question.
2: You can write a book about the end of Luck, too.
3: Yes.
4: Yeah, what was it like when he retired right before the season,
3: no
4: Adam?
3: Doubt.
2: Yeah, probably should have asked that, but we don't have time, and we already said goodbye. So yeah.
3: I had something I wanted to ask him, too. We ran out of time. I wanted to ask him about Carly Ursay Gordon, who inducted him into the Hall of Fame.
2: Who's great. Let's back off of her.
3: That's why I wanted to ask Adam, because there's been a lot of, you know, consternation about the way she leads, and he obviously knows her very well. I would have loved to ask him that, but we ran out of time.
2: Golic's coming up next. We're on to Thursday. We're on Sportsmanlike.

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0: Nice. 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
2: I'm Wade Bates with your Daily Dodge Sports Center. Beaver Dam High School senior McKenna Nelson is once again the WIAA Division I State Girls Golf Champion. She fired a 3-under par 69 to win the Division I Girls Championship at University Ridge on Tuesday. Nelson also won in 2024 as a sophomore. She finished in third place last year as a junior. Brewers will send Robert Gasser to the mound tonight in Game 3 of the National League Championship Series in Los Angeles. The Dodgers counter with Blake Snell, 6:25 the broadcast time on 95.3 WBEV. Bucks host the Bulls tonight in NBA preseason action at Fiserv. 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Immediately following the game, we'll have the Barry Alvarez show at 10 o'clock. The Badger Radio Hour with Athletic Director Sean Eichhorst at 11 o'clock. 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
1: Who is the most famous non-NFC North head coach? Name Matt. 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
2: Can you repeat that question?
1: Sorry.
0: This is Wilby and Tausch, presented by Pella Windows and Doors of Wisconsin.

0: Wednesday edition. The game three of the NLCS, Brewers up 2-0 as they head to Chavez Ravine. Is Tausch going to be there? Is he going to the game tonight?
1: My understanding is no, he is not.
0: Okay, but he's headed there. He'll be there for Wisconsin, UCLA, and potentially games four and five. Is it 2-3-2?
1: It is.
0: I always feel like 2-2-1-1-1 is more equitable.
1: That's, I agree.
0: One man's opinion. Edition. While we get ready for Brewers game three, Micah Parsons, speaking on his podcast, saying some interesting things about his recovery. I'm curious if anyone's as riled up about this as our pal Joshy DiMaggio, the Big Cats edition. I appreciate Jesse putting a segment on the rundown about Travis Glover. Now, if I could just get my story finished so it can be posted to channel3000.com, we'd be in business edition of Wildy and Tausch. 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I am Jason Wildy in Green Bay. Jesse Nelson is in the Everlight Solar ESPN Madison studios. And from the Gruber Law Office's One Call, That's All studios in Milwaukee, inside the 3rd Street Market Hall, the host of, I don't even know what he hosts. He hosts Green Bay Game Day, I know that. He hosts Weekly Wildy, even though he doesn't have his name on the marquee. And he hosts whatever the show that used to be called Mr. Irrelevant is called now.
2: Yeah, that's right. Second String Opinions, yes.
0: But he's a first string replacement, a cousin sub of the day, cousin subs. We believe in better. He is our very own Garrett Mitchell lookalike. He is Alex Strope. Strope, good morning. Thank you for stepping into the breach, my friend, for the big fella. How you doing?
2: Always good to be here, and always nice of you to say I look like Garrett Mitchell, because that is one handsome fella. I don't think I look very much like him at all.
0: He's got a little pointy nose like you. He's got the beard. I thought I found a picture that made him look very much like you, and I found, like, one of the most flattering pictures ever taken of you with your girlfriend at the Brewers game.
2: That's fair. No argument for me, but and also a very nice way of you to say, hey, Strofe, you have a huge nose. I do have a very large nose, very prominent nose.
0: No, it's just pointy.
2: It's prominent. That's for sure. It's prominent. But good to be here, Jason. Ready for game three. I'm ready for Bucks-Bulls tonight, preseason game number four. It's just a terrific time of the year. Everybody's playing.
0: Bucks-Bulls, huh? You're very excited about preseason action.
2: Oh, yeah. Braden Berry's, man. Braden Berry's is going to be back tonight. Got my Bucks hoodie on? Yeah.

0: play the Nuggets early in the season. I know that with Tausch's affinity.
1: Me if there's a potential World Series next week.
2: I think we'll
1: Packers,
2: be a little busy.
1: Cowboys, Sunday Night Football, Wisconsin playing at the Rose Bowl against UCLA, and a chance to make a statement win on national TV before another primetime game against USC. And you think we're going to sneak in some Bucks talk among all that? On a show that doesn't talk Bucks when they're good?
0: Tune in to Behind the Bucks on the Bucks Plus Audio Network. The story of the Light It Up, the story of the 2000-2001 Bucks team. Look, the Bucks are a great partner, and we are excited about their rebuilding process. But right now, they are not top of mind, despite Strofe's sweatshirt selection today.
1: Wizards.
0: What is top?
1: One week from tonight, Wizards, by the way.
2: Oh, that's right. It's in Washington.
0: Thank you very much.
2: You're right.
1: Yep, nation's capital.
2: Yeah.
1: Going to be a
0: road trip.
1: Gonna be a whole 2,000 people there to see that one. I think.
2: Tausch going to that one too?
0: Not to my knowledge. So I want to get to Micah Parsons and what he said on his podcast, because this has obviously been the headline news if you're a Packers fan. And I do want to, maybe we'll even bring Joshy in. He's in the building with you, because he's got some thoughts, which I'm intrigued by, but a little perturbed by, and yet I kind of understand why he feels the way he feels, if that makes any sense. But you said you're excited for game three. You are obviously a avid, rabid Brewers fan. I've seen you doing man on the street or man in the concourse interviews at games. You obviously have despite your sweatshirt choice today, you have an extensive Brewers wardrobe. Are you excited, expecting them to go up 3-0, or are you sitting here going, okay, we got to be ready for them to punch us back and things to get a little more interesting? Where are you and Jesse mentally for game three?
2: Yeah, I feel really good, Jason. I don't know if you saw the clip of Blake Snell, who's going to start game three for the Dodgers tonight, but he kind of just had this like jumbled word salad about how the Brewers are a different team than a year ago, and Pat Murphy's talking differently, and he's been watching all the clips, and he just needs to break them down mentally. It didn't really make any sense. So after watching that this morning, I think they're going to go up 3-0.

0: me. This is the key to success. Like, he's not the guy who helped them win back-to-back World Series the last two seasons. He is a different guy right now. He's not good. The fact that between games two and three, the Dodgers spent their off day with people writing articles saying, should the Dodgers bench Shohei Ohtani before game three because he stinks that bad in the postseason and has since the end of the season? Like, he's not the same guy that helped lead them to back-to-back titles the last 2 years, and that is a massive reason for why the Brewers have looked as good as they have in these first couple of games and why I'm optimistic they're going to get it done.
1: He's clearly hurt, right? I mean, he's clearly still dealing with something. And the fact of the matter is, and you're right, Jesse, the articles coming out and all the talking points over the course of the last 24-plus hours of should they bench him in game three, that guy's making $70 million a year. Can you imagine the Dodgers having half of the Brewers' payroll on their bench in game three of the NLCS? Brewers' payroll this year is like $140 million. Shohei makes half of that this year. And he's going to be on the bench? It's just crazy. The Brewers, they're killing the Dodgers. They are saving baseball and killing the Dodgers. It is a beautiful thing we're witnessing right now.
2: Jesse, I have to know, how long have you had Shohei Ortiz holstered? Like, that's fun and now. That is well executed. I feel like I may have seen that somewhere.
0: Yeah, I cooked it up during game two when
2: I feel like you've been workshopping up and waiting for a wide release.
0: Up in 4:36 on Monday afternoon, we cooked that one up during game two. Because unfortunately, the thing that no one wants to talk about is Churi Ortiz is leading off for the Brewers so far here in this postseason. He just came up with one clutch hit to beat the Padres, but we got Churi Ortiz leading off for the Brewers, and we got Shohei Ortiz batting cleanup for the Dodgers.
1: That's a stretch, would you say? That's a little bit of a stretch.
2: Always got to go one bridge too far.
1: You're doing the Pat Murphy thing right now, Jesse.
0: Don't make me look up Churio's postseason numbers.
3: Trade him.
0: Tausch gave us the number. He was hitting under 200 last week, and he hadn't gotten better. He was 0-for again the other day. He's still the guy that I want up in a clutch situation, as he proved against the Padres and one of the reasons they're in the spot that they're in right now. So I don't, not have faith in him, but let's not pretend like Jackson Churio's having an outstanding postseason. He has not been hitting well.
1: He is on the Mendoza line. He is hitting 200 in the postseason.
0: It's not been good, but it's been there was that one moment. And he's still the guy that you want up in that clutch situation. So you just hope he busts out of it. And if he gets going, just think about that.
1: Jesse, there's more than one moment. Obviously, he had the walk-off, but he also hit a home run in the Padres series. There's more than one moment.
0: William Contreras is the guy who's got the hot bat for sure right now. I mean,
1: agreed.
0: One of the cool things about, we talked about this yesterday, one of the cool things about this run is that Yelich has had a moment. Contreras has had several. David Hamilton was a star on Monday afternoon. Different guys have all come up with big hits and clutch situations. Terang with his home run the other day. So they're all taking turns. They're all contributing. And if they can get a few going all at the same time, think about what the offensive numbers could look like. Like, they put up 7 runs in a game Yamamoto started the other day, and some of the guys didn't even contribute really to that tally. Like, if they can get everybody hitting, watch out. Like, this thing, the world is our oyster at this point. Like, there's a lot that could, there's a lot they could achieve here. So I am not as optimistic about tonight's game as Strofe is. All that being said, I still think that the Brewers are in great shape for the series. Snell starting, he's been good against the Brewers traditionally. We got Robert Gassler on the mound, which was great against the Padres. It feels a little gentleman sweepy. That's the vibe I'm getting right now. Like, the Dodgers might get 3, and if the Brewers can still put this thing away before coming home and having to play another one over the weekend, sign me up for that. But tonight, I am not as optimistic as I had been about, as I will be about the next couple of games.
2: And they are undefeated in this postseason with Mark Tauscher in attendance, yelling the Bears still suck and those types of activities. So if he's not there tonight, but he's going to game 4 and game 5 in advance of Badgers Bruins at the Rose Bowl, they could wrap up the series in front of Tausch, probably not on the Jumbotron at Dodger Stadium, by the time we would be worried about a Game 6 going up against Packers.

0: 49ers Cowboys.
1: Yeah, we need to avoid that.
2: Big time.
1: That would be a problem.
0: We will see if it comes to that. We'll see if they close up shop, as Tausch would say, while they're still in L.A.
1: You see what the tickets were going for, Jason?
0: I did not, no.
1: $88 for the second level at Dodger Stadium.
0: What is it, a Chargers game?
1: Nicely done.
2: Not bad. That wasn't bad.
0: Putting that in there.
1: If there are Brewers fans who are going out there and are going to the Rose Bowl to watch Wisconsin UCLA, which I'm sure there's tickets available for that one still too, knowing UCLA fans, this could be a heck of a week for Wisconsin sports fans making a trip to Southern California.
0: Indeed. All right, I want to get to what Micah Parsons said on his podcast, because this I saw Matt Schneidman, I think, was up very early this morning, apparently listening to it, because he posted some clips from it at like 5:30 in the morning. And I really want to talk to Josh DiMaggio. Like, is there a second mic in that side studio?
2: Yeah, I can get him in here.
0: Because he's I'm not in agreement with him, but I understand why he feels the way he feels. And I want him to articulate his issues, because I can understand why he's frustrated, but I also don't think that I'm comfortable at least questioning the comeback of a player who's returning from a serious injury. And by the way, we do have a cautionary tale, right? I mean, Matt LaFleur claims it has nothing to do with it. Although he did start to answer the question as not necessarily, and then cut himself off. But watching Zach Bacobuele take the approach he did to his different knee injury, patellar tendon, partial tear, and then last one game and three snaps before the thing went completely, I think there's reason to be cautious with the $188 million man, that's for sure. We will hear from Micah Parsons on his podcast, and we will discuss his comeback, which will not have him playing against the Cowboys, nor will it have him playing against the Lions and the Panthers, and probably not the Patriots either. Oh my. We'll do that next with Alex Strofe in as our cousin sub of the day. Cousin subs, we believe in better. It's Wilde and Tausch.
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6: The other observation is this. Myles Garrett, you know, he was up in the booth couple weeks ago. We saw that during the game against the Giants, and I even had my timeline going, what's he doing? Like, why isn't he with his teammates? His head's not in the game. He's up there having, you know, chicken tenders. By the way, Cooper loves the SoFi Stadium chicken tenders. And I'm like, listen, when you're just 2 weeks removed or 1 week removed from knee surgery,
7: yeah,
6: you don't stand on the sideline.
7: Yeah,
6: so somebody starts rolling out of bounds and he's coming out of bounds, and now suddenly you're out for the year. They put you in the booth so you're safe with your chicken tenders. But he was down on the field last night. He's got to be close. And defensively, they need him. Seriously, think about it. Like, what if the Rams played without Jared Verse for the first six games this year and they were running it back with him? They'd have missed him.
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0: and to sprinkle them in throughout.
1: That's because you like that Sabrina Carpenter knockoff song.
2: You know
1: so
2: it.
1: Much.
2: I do too, by the way. It's
1: a banger.
2: Great tune. It's a banger.
1: Yeah. Yeah. So Micah Parsons, I didn't even know he was still doing his podcast. I don't think he had done it for a while. And I think this is just a theory, but maybe some of the noise surrounding the timeline involving his comeback maybe prompted one. I'm not sure. I can't say that for certain, but he said some interesting stuff now, including about why he is not going to be facing his former team on Sunday Night Football as the Dallas Cowboys come to town for a matchup. And in fairness to Micah, before we get Josh in here with his conspiracy theories and whatever else and all the other frustration that some may feel, and I don't think this is prevalent in the fan base. I think there are some folks that feel this way, but I think most of them are like, look, this guy is a superstar. And if we can tread water for however long we have to tread water, we'll be happy to wait to get him back healthy and not have him re-injure himself. I do think that most Packers fans, from what the vibe I get anyway, are not like mad. I get the feeling that Josh, he may not be mad, but he's perturbed. But in fairness to Micah Parsons, you know, from the jump in June when he first talked to us during the offseason program and the schedule had come out, you know, the suggestion of him playing against the Cowboys, he never, ever, ever committed to that. He never said that was going to happen. And when he talked again in August, he did say it was possible. He did say that. It's not off the table or not off the board, I think he said. And then he said, you know, what happens in the next 10 to 12 weeks, we'll decide it. Well, here we are. It's also noteworthy that he also had a torn meniscus along with the ACL tear. But we've got two different clips from him from his podcast. Here is the first one, him talking about his timeline.
3: The biggest thing that people worried about with me, they're like, man, like, why ain't he back yet? It is not that, like, if the Super Bowl was this week, I'm playing in the Super Bowl. But it's just about, like, me making sure I have all the small things fixed first. Like, why? Like, what a lot of people don't figure out is it's not just the ACL. It's like, why did the ACL happen? What was weak? Because it all works together. It's a chain, right?
4: Mm-hmm.
3: And, you know, throughout the history of ACL, they notice if you come back early, there's tend to be overcompensation.
4: On the other side, right?
3: Injury on the other side, counterlateral.
4: Yeah.
3: Or it could be on the same side. So throughout just this year, it was just like we seen injuries across the league coming off ACL or coming off injuries where it was like a soft tissue injury, a core muscle injury, ankle injury. So they were just like, we just going to make sure everything is right before. Because everyone knows it's like, what's the point of getting me back for 4 weeks and then next thing you know, my groins bother me. Mm-hmm. Now I have a core muscle. Now I'm missing. Like it was. So it's not even about that. It's just about making sure you're just doing everything right.
1: Strofe, your thoughts?
2: Yeah, it sounds like a guy who's going to almost be a perfectionist when it comes to his comeback. It sounds like a guy that does not want to rush it, that doesn't want to re-injure anything. He wants to come back when he feels 100% confident, both mentally and physically. And frankly, Jason, that's what I'd like to hear from Micah Parsons. I don't have a problem with him taking his time. The expectations for this team, maybe they've changed over the course of the first 5 weeks of the season because we haven't seen everything we've wanted to see. But prior to the season was Super Bowl. That's the talk in 1265, around 1265, and after making the playoffs, what, three consecutive years, I think we all realize this team needs to start peaking pretty soon. And you want Micah Parsons at his best in December, January, and hopefully February. So him taking his time has never bothered me. Prior to that Bears game, I said on these airwaves, take your time, Micah. I mean, we're not in a rush. This isn't a very good team. Big win Sunday. All of a sudden, expectations have elevated a little bit. But I don't think that changes the timeline for Micah Parsons. Yes, you'd love to have a field tilter on that defense right now after Edrin Cooper goes out, and obviously you've been without Micah for the entirety of this season. But I have no problem with Micah talking the way he's talking. Clearly he's done his research. The people around him have done their research. And

0: are advocating for him to get back to as close to 100% before he touches a field. And I struggle with anybody having an issue with that, because clearly this guy is almost a perfectionist. I don't want to say he is a perfectionist, but almost is in everything he does. And this is no exception to that. So I have no problem with anything he said there. In fact, it's encouraging to hear the thoroughness that he's been treated with. So no problem from me here, Jason.
1: Okay. Here is another clip in which he goes further into his process as he comes back from the ACL tear that he suffered on December 14th in Denver and underwent surgery on December 29th.
2: So many people wanted me to be back for that game, to make the game bigger than what it was. Like, it's just another Sunday night football game against two good teams. It's not about me. You know what I mean? Like, I think that probably let people down. Michael, he's going to want to be back for the Dallas game. No, I'm in that phase of life where, like, I just want to be healthy again. That's it. Like,
3: it's coming soon.
2: Yeah, I don't care about the team I left or the team that they think I want my revenge against. I don't need revenge. I just need two healthy knees to do what I love to do.
3: And we can't wait to see it.
1: Two healthy knees to do what I want to do. You get him back for the last 7-8 games, that's probably sufficient, right? To tilt the field in your favor. To see if you get Josh Jacobs back, which, again, I don't feel like we know if we're any closer to that, but apparently at least Xavier McKinney seems to think we're closer to that. He was really good last year, right? 12 and a half sacks in his 13 games with the Packers. He is a game-changing, field-tilting player. I don't know what he will look like when he does start playing either. Look at Tucker Kraft. He did not have surgery on his hands, but his drops were an issue initially, right? That is, I think, as Tucker explained it to us, is partially because his timing is off. He's thinking about being the guy that he normally was after the catch and not thinking about catching the football. Like, it's going to take him some time, even after he's back, for Micah to be Micah again as well. But, again, I want Josh to articulate why he is feeling as strongly as he is, because while I don't agree with it, as I said, I can understand why he and other Packers fans feel that way. And we have criticized other players for their timelines in the past, right? I mean, most notably Jaire Alexander.
4: Mm-hmm.
1: And that is a false equivalency. His injury was not the same as an ACL tear and a torn meniscus. He did not have like it, and that was handled poorly by a variety of people. I do think that Brian Gutekunst, whether he intended to or not, elevated the expectation game for when Parsons would be back. And I'm not sure why he did that. That September 1st press conference between comparing Caleb Johnson to Amon Green, which, again, I kind of like Caleb Johnson, I'm not going to lie, but the fumbling has continued with his new team, which is problematic. Saying the offensive line, the biggest concern was poaching our guys and then having to do what he did on the offensive line and then elevating expectations for Micah Parsons' return. You know, there's three things in there that you're kind of like things that make you go, right? That's all. But I don't think this has been unfair of Packers fans to be excited to get a superstar player back. And when the general manager says what he did, I understand why now the timeline doesn't feel like it's what you were expecting. Even though Terrence Parsons and Micah to a degree as well had warned us that this could be the timeline right? Remember, I know KBN did

0: I think it was still KBN, when the news came out from Micah's brother that it could be that timeline, like, and suddenly those of us that had talked to Micah were like, well, boy, that seems awfully conservative. And now it appears to be right on point, Strofe.
1: Yeah, well, why didn't we believe him? I just wonder, thinking back, right? Like, we were all like, that doesn't really make a whole lot of sense. The timeline that's been defined is 9 months. So why would Terrence say something like this? Why didn't we just believe his brother, Jason? It seems like that guy might know a little something about the recovery plan for Micah Parsons. And I don't remember when that was. Months ago, obviously. But regardless. Yeah. By the way, your Caleb Johnson point, I got stuck on that. Did he have a carry before the fourth quarter on Sunday?
2: No.
1: So have they completely, has he fallen out of the trust tree completely when it comes to that running game?
0: I believe he is working his way back into the good graces of the coaching staff.
1: Okay, understood.
0: That's what happens when you fumble.
1: Understood. That's
0: what happens. And if you're Amon Green, you get traded to the Packers by Mike Holmgren, who's so mad at you, and then you go on to become the franchise's all-time leading rusher.
1: Yeah, so. I hate to go out on a limb. I don't think that's going to happen with Caleb Johnson. Now, back to Micah. I think the only reason people are upset is because of the line that we heard in the first clip we played of, if it was the Super Bowl, I'm playing in the Super Bowl. But that's a little bit different than a Week 6 matchup against the Dallas Cowboys, no matter if you want your revenge or not against the former team that you requested a trade from, right? Like, it's very different. The Super Bowl is one game. You have all offseason to recover then. That's not the case. Even if he plays limited snaps Sunday, if he was.
0: What if it was a first-round playoff game? What if it was a divisional round game?
1: See, now, I don't know who his co-host is, but that's the follow-up questions we were missing there, Jason. Like, the co-host is just there to you know, prop him up and hype him up, which is great. But he wasn't asking the true follow-up questions that a journalist like you would have.
0: Yeah, I don't think my track record of follow-up questions is all that good.
1: Is that still a touchy subject because of the immunization thing? Is that still a touchy subject for you?
0: No, it is not, actually. And I had a conversation with the person who used the phrase immunized about that, because I was not particularly pleased with how he later depicted that on McAfee, and we hashed it out. But what bothers me about that is, to this day, is that he knew exactly what I was trying to do, and he admitted it. Like, the way I asked my follow-up about how, and I kept using the word vaccinated, not immunized, and to give him the opportunity to say, Jason, I didn't say I was vaccinated, I said I was immunized, and here's what the difference is. You know, we had spent a lot of time together on that radio program. But I brought up, like, Kirk Cousins saying he wasn't going to get vaccinated, and that he, if they had to put him in a hermetically sealed glass case for meetings, he was willing to do that because that's what he believed. And I'm definitely not going to relitigate COVID in the response, because I know there are people that like to still do that 5+ years later. What I am saying is, I know him well enough to know that when he chooses words, he chooses them for a reason. And in retrospect, I should have just said, Aaron, why'd you say immunized? What does that mean? What's the difference between that and being vaccinated? Which was the thought I had. And because of our previous relationship, I chose not to do that, and I regret that.
1: So translation is, you do still feel burned 6 years later. You still beat yourself up about it.
0: Well, when we talk about follow-ups, that is the ultimate. I failed in my job that day. I don't like walk around muttering, gosh, I really screwed that up. But when we're talking about follow-up questions.

0: questions, it is something that I failed at. I sucked that day. I allowed my belief that he would correct me with the way I phrased the follow-up question, and I should have just been direct about it. And my previous relationship with him and my history with him caused me, if that had been some other quarterback, if it had been Alex Stroh, Packers quarterback, who said immunized when he was asked if he was vaccinated, I would have said, what do you mean by immunized? But I didn't, because it was him. So I failed our fan base. And again, I understand there are folks that this is still, you know, they talk about the jab and everything. I this is not about that. It is about how I did my job that day. And I didn't do it. I did not fulfill my responsibility as a reporter to you as fans that day. I did not do my job properly.
1: Yeah, you suck, Jason. You suck, man.
0: I did that day. There's no two ways about it.
1: You're the worst. We're all still very mad at you.
0: Speaking of people who suck, Josh DiMaggio, have we tracked him down? Because we need to talk to him later in the show.
1: Time out. For those of you watching on YouTube, as you said, speaking of people who suck, Jesse put up Belaga. What the hell's going on here?
0: We're running a little late, Brian. Sorry. We will get to Brian Belaga. And he does not suck, by the way. He's next. It's Wildy and Tausch.
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8: 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It's a great day to be a Godboy.

0: not sure why Jesse flashed him on the screen when I said that. He's one of our favorite people, just as Yuengling is one of our favorite partners. DG Yuengling and Son, Pottsville, PA. Please enjoy responsibly. It is the great Brian Bulaga on Will Dean Tausch. Brian, good morning. You have two torn ACLs on your medical sheet. You're in your medical history. When you listen to Micah Parsons talk about his comeback, the only thing I would say is that when you're him, you might feel like you have a little more time to take your time as opposed to guys that need to keep their jobs. But what do you make of what he has had to say in his podcast about his comeback and the timeline thereof?
1: Yeah, I mean, I think we, yourself and I and Tausch talked about this, what was it, maybe a week or 2 weeks ago. We mentioned it that he can take a different timeline than just about everyone. There's only certain guys in the NFL that can take their own timeline, right? Like they can set the timeline. Superstar players. And this isn't a knock on Micah. This is the way it goes. You look at one of the highest paid players, non-quarterback, he's going to get to set his timetable, right? Like that's just the way it goes. I'm not saying it's bad or good. I'm not saying any of that because he's not asking for 14 months. He's not asking for, you know, over a year. That's not his timetable, but other guys don't really get that option. I never got that option. Sure, Green Bay would have said, yeah, you could take as much time as you need, but they definitely

0: the way he plays, the way he cuts, the way he moves, the way he torques, all those things you want him to feel mentally and physically, obviously, but it's a mental thing if at first, physically as good as possible, that that knee is perfect. So if that's another 3 weeks that he even starts participating in football drills, hey, it is what it is. I mean, what did he say? 9 months to any football activity and we're past that?
1: Right. So December 29th was the surgery. His doctors said 9 months, no football whatsoever, which would be September 29th. Now, does that mean that when the doctor says that, we're sitting there thinking on September 30th, he's going to do some light drill work? Maybe. I can understand why people thought that way. And again, and this is, you know, of course me, because I hate Goody and I'm always looking to criticize him. But, like, he seemed to have the same expectations that a lot of Packers fans had. And what he said elevated those expectations of him being back right around now, if not already.
0: Yeah, and that's always a, I guess you could say, a tricky line that Goody has to walk with that, right? Like, because he knows the rehab's going well. Obviously, he speaks with Micah. He speaks with Micah's agent. They're in contact with the doctors. And, they understand everything that's happening with his knee, right? So I think Goody is speaking based off of what he's hearing. But at the same time, you have to be careful with major surgery comebacks like this, because a guy could say, hey, like, it feels really good, but I think I need another like another month essentially to get this to where I want to go. And then you end up, you know, kind of putting your foot in your mouth,
1: right,
0: saying like it's going to be 9 months. And the guy, well, at no fault of his own from Micah's standpoint, but says, hey, I need another month to even get back, like, till I feel comfortable getting back. And then you got to eat those words a little bit, right? And then the expectation from the fan base. Because I remember people, when that came out, expectation was he's back for Dallas, may even be back for Chicago.
2: Mm-hmm.
0: And I remember I heard that and I was like, man, I don't know. I was like, that, it just doesn't seem like, I mean, he'd be cutting it tight at just over 9 months when he doesn't need to. There's no reason for him to rush it back at just over 9 months, and you know, in my opinion, or close to just 10 months on the dot. I think he can get over 10, he can get 11 months, he can get close to that year point, right, that is optimal, so to speak, or that a lot of people wish they had the year time to recover. And he'll still play, what'd you say, Jason, 7-8 games?
1: Yeah, I mean, look, the 11-month mark would be November 29th from the surgery, right? You would certainly hope by then he's on the field, because there's not a lot of football left after that.
0: No. But at the same time, depending on where the team is, right, like when this window opens, right, when is he – the most important thing is, when is the window going to open, right? Like, when's he actually going to get back on the field, right? Mm-hmm. And that sets in motion everything of how long it will take for him to actually get back on the field. Because based on that, and then based on how the team is doing, right, I think those things kind of go, we don't want to talk about that, right? Like, no one wants to say, oh, you know, he's coming back even if the team is struggling or not. But, like, that's a factor. That's definitely a factor. And if you don't think those are discussions that are being had within the building, that what's the point of risking him when we are out of playoff contention, or we're going to have to pull a miracle off to even be in contention, why risk him? Those are definitely conversations that get had. Like, it's certainly real. So I think once the window opens and we get about a week and a half into the window, maybe 2 weeks down the line, where's the team at? What's the record? Where are we in in conjunction with everyone else in the NFC.

0: obviously we know you put Mike Parsons back on defense and you're going to get a major boost immediately. And the impact's going to be felt from offense to defense and what he does for your team. But if, say, these next few games for Green Bay don't go well, right? Say you lose the next two out of three. What does that look? What are your chances of even making the seventh seed at that point? Mm-hmm. And then how do you weigh up the risk factor of putting them back out there, the team that may not have a chance to even make the playoffs? And then what if something happens? You don't like that decision. So I'm not saying that that's the main factor, but it's certainly one of those things that gets talked about when guys return from major surgeries like this, if they're not one of the guys that return during training camp and you get to see how they progress. So, while I think he'll be back by the 11-month mark, because I think Green Bay will continue to win games, right? I think they're going to continue to stay competitive in this, just not the NFC, but I think the North. I think the North eventually is going to open up here. I think Minnesota is going to lose some games at some point here soon. And the North is going to open up because we're kind of starting to see teams where they're at, right? Like Detroit's good, but can be beat. Chicago clearly can be beat. We can be beat. Mm-hmm. I think Minnesota can be beat. Like everyone can be beat. It's not like you're looking at one team like we always did when it was us. Like, well, there's most likely your NFC North winner. Can there be a wild card out of this division? Like this thing is wide open, in my opinion, and getting Micah back, whether that is, like you said, Jason, in a few more weeks or at the 11-month mark, whatever it may be, would be a major boost.
1: When you look at their

0: When you look at their pass rush through five games, what do you think of it? Because it certainly is not anything close to what it is when, obviously, number one is on the field.
1: Yeah, I mean, it's not even close to when he's on the field. I mean, it's a whole different ball game when mm-hmm. he's out there. And this is being as not trying to take shots at anyone, but Mike is literally around the quarterback every play, whether or not it gets put on the stat sheet as a hurry or a hit or a sack. He is around the quarterback about every play. And that's a mental thing then for that quarterback. He feel like he knows Mike is there. Like, that's the thing. And I said this last year with, you know, what he get, you know, how many sacks he has or whatever. Like, sometimes that doesn't even matter. It's how he's speeding up the quarterback's play clock and how fast he has to get rid of the ball. And he knows if I pat this ball one more time, I'm getting ear-holed by Mike. Like, Mike is ear-holing me, like, because I know I don't have the time. So, like, the impact
0: he makes
1: that
0: Rashawn
1: he has,
0: Gary. Oh, wait, never mind.
1: Well, yeah. No, yeah.
0: Sorry, my fault.
1: So, like, listen, I think the pass rush without Micah and obviously the guys that they have right now, I think they've done a decent job. I'm not saying it's like what it's going to be like when Micah gets back, but I think they've done a decent job creating pressure and making the pocket feel smaller and hurrying throws and doing it. Stand-up job without Micah being there, right? Like, the thing is, you build rosters around your best players. So, like, this roster was built with Micah in mind, even though they knew he was injured. You have who you have, and Micah's the key piece to this. And when he's not there, it's not going to look the same. It just doesn't, you know, it doesn't matter what you do or how you try to manufacture it. But I think guys have done a good job. I think Van Ness is doing a really good job. I think mm-hmm. he's playing his best football that he's probably played in his career. I think he's been, what, no sacks the last 2 weeks, Jason? Or did he have one against Tampa? I forgot.
0: Let me fact-check you on that.
1: But against Chicago, he created plenty of pressure. Was around the quarterback a lot, right? Was making that quarterback feel hurried and step up into pockets and do certain things. So I think Van Ness in Micah's absence has played very well. I think he showed a lot of people that when healthy and comfortable in the scheme, he could be a good player for the Green Bay Packers.
2: He's done a nice job. I'm real bullish on what Danai Dennis Sutton did on Sunday. I mean, to see a guy like that who has all the physical traits and tools, is a Power Four conference guy, and he slipped to you in the fourth round, like, there might really be something there with DDS after what we saw on Sunday against the Bears.
1: When he was drafted, I was excited about that pick because, mm-hmm. you know, you watch a lot of Big Ten football, and I've seen him play, and there just wasn't, like, the first few weeks, like, I don't know, lack of opportunity, maybe getting, you know, when he did get an opportunity, getting his feet wet and feeling it out and all those things. But I was looking forward to seeing him play. Like, I really was. And then he comes out against Chicago and the Packers' biggest game of the season, right? Like, this was essentially,
2: without a doubt,
1: for me, like, must win, right? Yep. Like, that's what it felt like to me. And he plays a phenomenal game, plays beautifully and disruptive and causing issues over, and I get it with Chicago's, what, backup left tackle? Don't care. Because guess what? Nobody cares that we have half our backup, like, half our line is backups. No one cares. Like, it doesn't matter, right? Like, so it doesn't matter if it's the backup left tackle, if it's the first string left tackle, if it's, like, I don't care because.
2: Is calling the Packers offensive line backups a compliment? That might be a compliment, Brian.
1: Yeah, it's listen. I mean, it's. I don't know how to phrase it. But we'll just say it's a mishmash of guys.
2: Yeah, well, like, and, that's a good way to put it.
1: It's a mishmash.
0: It's a guy

0: this is what I'm fascinated by, and this is what I wanted to ask you, Brian, about the offensive line. Travis Glover, when we last saw him in a game that counted, had one of the worst performances of an offensive lineman that we've seen in a while. He was called for three penalties, including two holding calls in a three-snap span. He got benched for a guy named Kadeem Telfert. That you have to be a big-time hardcore Packers fan to even know who that is. And then when there was another injury, I don't know if it was to Sean Ryan or to Josh Myers, somebody else got hurt. Then poor Travis Glover, who has been informed, hey, bro, rookie sixth-round pick, you stink, right? Because that's basically the message when you bench a guy. Then has to go back in and try and have some modicum of confidence to be able to still play in the game. And then you look what he's done the last 2 weeks, and I know he has not been the second coming of TJ Lang or Josh Sitton or Marco Rivera or Mike Wall or Jerry Kramer, but he's gotten it done, right?
1: Yeah.
0: Take us through what you've seen from him.
2: What he's done, and Tausch, I think, said it was stabilized Sunday against Tampa, I think is what he called it. What he's done is kind of settle things down there, right? Like he's been consistent, and that's what I've been saying this offensive line is needed, is just consistent play, right? Like no big highs and giant drop-offs, which is what we saw in the first 3 weeks of the season. It was just monster, and they weren't even highs, right? Like they were little peaks and then monster cliffs. And you can't live that way as an offense. Like you can't have those giant drop-offs where it's like, geez, we don't even know what we're going to get this play. Like we called this play and I have no idea what these guys may even do.
0: Right.
2: Like that's a scary situation to be in, not just for the play caller, but for the quarterback. You just don't know what's going to happen. And I think what he's done is he's come in and he's settled things down. Like, you know exactly what you're going to

0: exactly what you're going to get. Is it going to be perfect? No, it's not. It's not going to be perfect. But you know he's going to put a hat on a hat. He's going to get a body on someone. He's going to hold up for at least 2.5, maybe even more, you know, if he's got a good block going. No,
1: that's all we're asking.
0: Like, I mean, yeah, I mean, I'm not asking him to hold a block for 5 seconds. Like, that's not – it's certainly not my request. I mean, he's doing what exactly I thought this group initially coming into the season would do. Like, just do enough, do your job, and hold up long enough so that everyone else can get done what they need to get done. And he's come in and provided that. And that's about as valuable as it gets, because the quarterback can count on that. The play caller can count on that. The guy next to him can count on that. Like, those are all big things that when you think of offensive line play, I mean, you're like, yeah, he's got to block people. But it's consistently. It's consistently being the same player playing and play out.
1: So, Brian, help me understand this then, because they didn't sign him off the street / out of his home. Like, he's been with the team. Like, he tore the lat muscle in his like upper shoulder, upper back, had to have surgery. So he practiced, I think, 3 or 4 days last summer in camp before he suffered.

0: if he got a first team rep, I didn't see it. Like, you know, I'm doing the radio show, whatever, so I don't chart the snaps as well as I would if I didn't have a radio program to host. But I don't think he took any first-team reps. And if he did, he took them at right tackle while Zach Bakobuele wasn't getting work. So help me understand how you have a guy on your team that has been a meaningful amount better than Jacob Monk, Donovan slash Dominic Jennings, Jagger Burton, who's a rookie, so at least we can acknowledge that, hey, look, he let's give him some time. But, like, has played well enough. And, again, let's not paint him as the I'm finishing my Channel 3000 story. He is not the savior of the offensive line. He just has not sucked the way other guys did. But how do you have him in your camp and see him every day and not think until after everything has gone to hell and Steno is sitting in his office and Butkus walks in and says, hey, I think we should give Travis a shot at right guard before the Tampa game. Like, how does that happen?
1: My only guess, right, and this is a wild shot, and we've all talked about this, is that players in this group in general for a few years now, and this, and I'm not talking about coaching, I think has been mismanaged and misplaced of where they should be playing and what they could be playing. Because we've gone into look like every draft, it feels like, I mean, you know, Goody goes up there and says, I want guys to be able to play every position. And I've responded to that every single time and say, no, you need guys to be good at one position.
2: Mm-hmm.
1: And then you need two or three that can rotate around and do different things. Like, you need five guys that can play one spot, and then you need two or three that can move from left guard, right tackle, left tackle. Then obviously your center. I think for the last few years, guys have not been able to even play a position that they're comfortable with, that they prefer. And not everyone goes into the NFL and you get to play your preferred position. I understand that. But you find your niche, right? Like, you find what you're good at, and then you need to stay there. And that's where majority of your reps should be taken. They felt good enough putting him in at right guard, if I'm not, or left guard. Which one was it against Philly? Was it left
0: guard? Left guard. It was when Elton got hurt.
1: Yeah. It was left guard for Elton. So they felt good enough in that playoff game with him at that time.
0: Against that group.
1: Put him against that defense to put him in. Magically then, get obviously bad experience, I understand that, but that belief went away, and then he got moved, and then he got hurt, and now we come back to this season, doesn't take any snaps with the ones in that area. It's only with the twos, and was he ever really, or threes?
0: Yeah, it's mostly matter. With the threes, frankly.
1: Yeah, with the threes. Was he ever going to be given that opportunity again? Most likely not. If this group to start out the season wasn't this type of disaster that it was, right, he would never be given an opportunity. And that's kind of where I find what's gone on in training camp is guys aren't being given the right platform to show the type of players that they are, because they're being moved from right tackle to right guard. So, oh, you're going to take a couple snaps at left guard today. We need you here. It's like, that's garbage. Like, we need you here today for camp. Like for camp, who cares? Like, I'm trying to, like, make this team, and if I'm needed, being able to play real live games. I could care less about the 30 plays in camp that you need me for. Like, that sucks. Like, don't care about that. So, like,
0: it's true,
1: to
0: though.
1: Me,
0: that is what they do.
1: Yeah, like, that's such bad management. Like, you can't do that to guys. Like, because that's so short-sighted and short-sighted thinking. Then you get into the season like we have, and we're scrambling. And then Butkus is going to Steno's office and going, hey, I think we should try him out at right guard. Like, man, you know, like, let's just give the shot. And then he goes in there, and he stabilizes the thing. Like, he makes it –

0: he figures it out for the guy, like, you know, thankfully, for Sean Ryan. You have a guy that knows what he's doing. He's a big, strong guy. It seems like he's not dropping assignments, so that means he's understanding mm-hmm. what is being asked of him, which is very important. And he never got the opportunity in camp. Was, quite frankly, a right guard, what, the third solution? Maybe the fourth? Because they brought in Zeitler?
1: I mean, technically, so like, he's probably the fourth because you brought in Zeitler. And you decided, hey, we can't risk him with no training camp and no football work and then throw him in there. But, like, Zeitler was very clear. Like, he felt this past game against the Bears, he was good to go. And because Travis Glover played well enough against Tampa, they were like, let's give him another week. And then he played well enough. Again, look, his grade from Pro Football Focus isn't great. No one is saying that he is playing, and I'm not paying $5 for that one because literally no one is saying this, that he is playing at an elite guard level. But it's what we kept saying, Brian, if they could just function. You can't play if your line can't function. At least now they're functioning. They're not high-level functioning, but they're at least functioning, that Jordan Love can throw balls downfield. He did get rocked a couple of times, but he has enough time to make those throws, which there was no way in God's green earth he had enough time to do that in the first 3 weeks.
0: No, not even close. And listen, I get Zeitler. He signed. They paid him $4 million.
1: Right.
0: A lot of money. A lot of money for a guy to hang out and a veteran guy. But at the same time, I don't think you should be rocking the boat right now. Now that you've put him in and he's played the way
1: he has.
0: No, I bet
1: he starts again. I bet he starts on Sunday night again.
0: Yeah. Yeah. Like, you should not rock the boat because you paid X amount of money for Zeitler. Like, and that's also going to be my concern if Banks ever gets healthy enough again to play, is that they may do that again and remove Tomlinson, which I don't think you do. You don't rock the boat. You finally have this thing, like we've said, able to function. Right? Like, the offense is starting, like, I get the run game sucks. It's not very good. Like, that has to continue to improve one way or another. Like, got to get that figured out. It's way too inconsistent. Kind of, like, there's certain times where you just watch and you're like, how are we losing 5 yards here? How are we losing 4 yards? Like, this should just not be happening. But regardless of that,

Which I know is frustrating. It's not like a little thing. It's a big thing. But regardless of that, our number one concern was Jordan Love getting absolutely peppered every time he dropped back in the pocket. Like, that was the issue. That was the big issue. And that's kind of gone down the last 2 weeks. Obviously, he got hit hard a couple times against Chicago. I think he was going to get hit hard against Chicago regardless. Even if they, like, I just think you play the way this rivalry's going, there's going to be some hits given, even if they're proper or not. It's just going to be the way it goes. But you finally have now gotten to the point where Jordan Love can sit back in the pocket, be clean, and step up into a pocket and deliver balls down the field. Don't mess with the formula right now. Just allow that to continue to grow and build and let those guys continue to build chemistry. And if something happens, or if a guy is having a very poor performance and you notice it in the first half, then you can make a change. Or even make that change the following week. Don't even make it within the game. If the offense is still functioning, do what Campy would always do and address it the next week. Allow the game to finish out. If the guy, unless the guy's like having an MA almost every other play and he can't touch anybody like that, then you got to make a change. But if that's not the case and he's just not performing well, let the game finish out, make the change on Wednesday, and let's move on with life, right? So then you don't disrupt everything so abruptly in the middle of a game. But I don't think you make any changes. And I get everyone wants Zeitler to play. I get it. I understand it. Like, I understand it. But at the same time, like the old saying, if it's not broke, don't fix it. Like, it's, I mean, it's still a little creaky. We'll put it that way. Like, well, I mean, we'll just say this.

0: Like, it's still creaky, but it's not completely broken at this point. So don't fix it, right? Don't fix it yet.
1: We need to clip that. All right. Well, I personally think they should just rotate Banks and Tomlinson at left guard.
2: They should rotate
1: Zeitler and Glover at right guard, and then they'll have all their problems solved. Brian, I'm sorry we got to you a little bit late. We won't keep you any longer. We appreciate you every Wednesday. You're the GOAT. Will I talk to you on Thursday on the Homer Hour? I never know anymore Brewers and everything else.
0: Do we have a show? I just got informed literally yesterday that, hey, no show tonight. And I was like, oh, I didn't know that. So thank you. I appreciate that.
1: Well, I'll talk to you when I talk to you.
0: Yeah, so, like, do we have a show? I don't know. I mean, someone will text me if we don't.
1: you'll be sitting on camera by yourself again like I had you earlier. Just wondering what the hell's going on.
0: Yeah, essentially, that'll probably be what happens. Like, because Homer sure as hell not texting me and telling me, hey, we don't have a show. I know that for a fact. That will not happen. So, like, someone else has to look out and let me know. Because I don't know when the when the channel covers the pregame for the Brewer. Like, I have no idea. Like, I know I watched that full game. I mean, I watched game two. I was texting Strophy about it. I was, you know. Even
2: yeah,
0: through the
2: what
0: ups
2: was
0: and downs.
2: What was up with that? Were you just trying to trash talk me for some reason? After Logan Henderson allowed a second run on a throwing error, he just texted me, Jason. He said something, win our way, huh?
0: No. Wow. I said.
1: And did he think you were
0: no.
1: Jesse?
3: A lot of smack from a guy whose team choked away a 2-0 lead.
0: You're insulting me about a team that lost 100 straight games, like 100 games the last three seasons, and they made it that far. Like, yeah. You're not hurting my feelings.
1: Good comeback.
0: Like you're really not hurting my feelings.
2: Shut up, Jesse.
0: No, I literally, all I said was, that can't be our way.
2: That's right.
0: Throwing it in the first base.
2: Uncharacteristically in the not their way, but they found a way, as they often do.
0: And then when they hit the home run, I immediately texted you and said, that's your way. Uh-huh. It wasn't like I was talking smack. I just, when a pitcher almost throws the ball into the stands, you have to... You have to say something. You just can't turn away and ignore it.
2: Understood.
3: Great at throwing home, not great at throwing to first.
0: Yeah, he struggled. First base was a struggle.
2: Sure was. Yeah. Did not understand that once. One was severely underthrown, and to your point, the one that made you text me, almost went into the stands, severely overthrown.
0: Yeah. Yeah, I felt bad for the first baseman. He's like, oh, my God. He's probably like, oh, my God, just be somewhere near me. Be somewhere near me. Nope, way over my head.
2: Somewhere in between, man.
1: Yeah. Brian, how far are you from Tropicana Field?
0: About an hour.
1: Okay.
0: About an hour.
1: So when it's Brewers Rays, we'll all be – tell Abby we're all coming down.
2: We're crashing.
1: Road trip.
0: Oh, yeah. I mean, I'll tell you this much. The trop is an absolute hole, man. Like, I'll just
2: is
0: be honest
2: it?
0: With you. Like, it.
3: I want to go so bad. I want to know what it's like there.
0: I mean, don't set the bar high. Like, don't set the bar high. It's really not a nice. It's not nice looking like Miller Park, and it's just it doesn't. It's not the
1: Rate Field.
0: It's not the same. Yeah, it's. We'll just say it's not the same.
1: Okay,
0: it's not the same.
1: We will. We'll see you in about a week. Tell Abby that we need you to make up the guest room for us. We appreciate you, buddy. Thanks so much.
0: All right, guys, take it easy.
2: Thanks.
1: That is Brian Bulaga from roughly an hour away from the Trop at his home in Florida. They're getting a new stadium, though. Right?
2: Maybe.
1: I thought they were.
2: I thought they were too.
1: I thought that was committed now.
2: Is that not happening, Jesse?
1: All right. We might be getting a new city
3: at the same time. We're getting a new stadium.
1: Oh, jeez. All right. We need to play a little catch up here. And I don't want Tausch coming back, having listened to the podcast, pointing out how god awful the time management was.
3: He's going to.
1: Oh, I know he is for this hour anyway. We'll get back on track next. It's Will Dean Tausch.
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1: Here's a look at your weatherology forecast. Cloudy skies expected today with daytime highs approaching 61. Winds out of the northeast, 5 to 10 miles per hour. Lows dip down to about 48. Tonight, mainly cloudy skies expected. Rain showers likely. Tomorrow, daytime highs approaching 56. Cloudy skies expected. I'm meteorologist Jennifer Wojcicki on 1430 ESPN Beaver Dam. Currently, it's 57 degrees.
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10: God, these are, I'm so torn on these. Not a fan of AI, but a fan of the songs, that's for sure. Strofe, quick question so we can try and get back on the clock somewhat here. Have you been surprised that the offensive line has stabilized the way it has? I think once they signed Tomlinson, I bet that it would. Yep. Even though, again, he has not been perfect by any means. But the Glover story, I think, is one of the great reclamation projects, if I can get it finished and posted. Like, I've really been impressed by him, even though he hasn't played great either.

0: Or who would have thought that he'd be the one at right guard that would be good enough to make them function?
1: When the bar is in hell, it's easy to step over it, right? But, like, it wasn't easy. It didn't look easy. And a guy who was effectively, what, their last option? Travis Glover is somehow the guy that's going to continue to have a starting role, we imagine, right? You know, I thought your comment and Brian's analysis on the Zeitler thing was really insightful, because Brian talks all the time, and I always ask him on Green Bay Game Day just to, like, for somebody that hadn't heard it, explain why consistency amongst the offensive line in terms of your personnel is so important. Mm-hmm. And we've kind of reached that point with Travis Glover at right guard. He needs to continue to be the right guard until things totally go awry, which they may at some point. But right now, it's been enough for Jordan Love to look as good as he's looked. I mean, he was terrific on Sunday, Jason. Jordan Love was surgical. I mean, mm-hmm. it was by far his best game of the season. He picked apart that defense at will all four quarters. It was an awesome performance, and it was because he finally had time to do such. And obviously, the Bears defense isn't anything to gloat about, but it was that good of a performance from Love. So I don't know how you make a change at right guard, despite the fact that you paid Zeitler to come in and be your savior, which I don't think a right guard can be your season savior in most cases. Mm-hmm. But all of a sudden, maybe Travis Glover is said savior, because it has shored up a lot of the issues that were so problematic and historically bad the first several weeks of the season.
0: We'll kick off the 10 o'clock hour. We'll do it in 2 minutes, so stick around. It's Wilde and Tausch.
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5: 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The Brewers carry a 2-0 series lead into Game 3 of the National League Championship Series in Los Angeles tonight, despite winning the first two in Milwaukee. Manager Pat Murphy knows this series is far from over.
6: Yeah, I respect the Dodgers a great deal. 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
5: Robert Gasser gets a start for the Brewers tonight. He'll take on Blake Snell. 6:25 the broadcast time on 95.3 WBEV. The Packers back on the practice field today as they get ready for the Cowboys on Sunday Night Football at Lambeau. Beaver Dam senior McKenna Nelson won the WIAA Division I State Girls Golf Championship by one shot yesterday at University Ridge in the Madison area. She also won the 2024 state title, was third last year. That's your Daily Dodge Sports Center. I'm Wade Bates, 1430 ESPN Beaver Dam.
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9: I'm going to say daily 52 weeks in a year. I'm going to say you do about 230.
2: And celebrating 10 great years on ESPN Wisconsin.
0: And then what happens?

0: the 10 o'clock hour. Starts very late. Can't wait to hear from Tausch from L.A.
1: 10:28, that's a record.
0: Yeah, that's on me. And I really regret discussing follow-up questions, because if you get caught up in the YouTube comments, it was not about the journalism aspect of that conversation.
1: I'd like to get that one back.
0: Yeah, I'd like a mulligan on that one.
2: Hand up. That's on me. I asked about it. That's on me. Yeah. I should have known better. That's my fault.
3: Yeah,
2: that's my fault.
0: Yeah, I know I'm not covering world events, but I do take what I do seriously, and when I don't do a good job, it bothers me. All right. Speaking of not doing a good job, Josh DiMaggio. No, I'm kidding. He's very upset now that he's caught up, and he's gone to the portion of speaking of people who suck, which was clearly a joke. You guys both said something earlier, though, that I want to circle back to, and I know you are both of the belief and hope that the Milwaukee Brewers, with a 2-0 series lead on Shohei Ortiz, and the Dodgers, will close up shop before they come back to Milwaukee. I was talking with somebody that works at Lambeau Field, somebody in a managerial position, about how crazy it is that the NFL has basically given the middle finger to both baseball and to the National Basketball Association.
2: Oh, yeah.
0: Like, we're taking Christmas now, too, and there's nothing you can do about it, right? But as Tausch had mentioned, I think it was late last week, that once upon a time, they would skip a week of Sunday night football so it wouldn't go up against a World Series game. And now we could have the scenario on Sunday nights, if the Brewers have to play a game 6 to take care of the Dodgers, of the Milwaukee Brewers playing the Los Angeles Dodgers in game 6 of the NLCS with a potential berth in the World Series on the line at the exact same time that the Green Bay Packers are playing on the marquee primetime NFL window of Sunday night football against the alleged America's team, the Dallas Cowboys. Strofe, I would ask you, how would you manage that? Do you bring in a second television? Like, what would you do?
2: Well, in most cases, yes. So, like, this time of the year in my living room, there is two televisions. But the issue is, I will be in Green Bay. I'll be at the Tundra Trio. And I don't think I can take any, like, design initiatives at the Tundra Trio. I think that would be frowned upon. I feel like
0: the one living room has got a TV on one wall and a TV on the other. If you sat in the middle, you'd have to do like the tennis match.
1: Yeah, that's not going to get it done.
2: That hurt my neck. Yeah, that's a bad idea. I'll be just completely frank with you, Jason. I would watch the Brewers game. I don't know if
0: I think most people would.
2: I don't think we can like start an initiative to say, hey, everybody delete the apps. Don't spoil it. Jason, no game stories until Monday night. Let's just pretend Cowboys Packers is Monday night. DVR it. Avoid the results for a full 24 hours. Packers Cowboys Monday night. I think that has to be the approach. Or would Game 7 be Monday?
1: Yeah, that might not work if they end up going to Game 7. They're going to have to do it all over again.
2: Yeah, this is a huge, massive problem.
1: Yeah, this is bad. Which is why it's very important the Brewers get this done in L.A. Coming back. Everybody wants this done in 5, now the way that the series has started. So,
2: well, I want it done in 4, but I understand your point.
1: Yeah, take two out of 3 in L.A., and we're golden. And there's no issues on Sunday. A lot of times for... these things tend to work themselves out. We get nervous about them.
0: Now they're playing a game 6 for sure.
1: A lot of times they work themselves out, and let's just hope that ends up being the case this time.
2: That just sounded like the good old-fashioned Jesse Nelson.
1: Do you think, because our plan is, I mentioned this the other day, we have a wedding for my brother-in-law getting married on Saturday night, and then our plan was we're all going to go to Green Bay, we're going to like tailgate all together, two of them are going to go into the stadium, the rest of us are going to watch it at one of the nearby establishments. In Green Bay, at one of the Lambeau establishments, would every TV have the Packers game? They got to put half of them on the Brewers game, right?
2: Yeah,
1: I would. So we'd be good if we're going to do that. We'd have both on at the same time at our favorite establishment of choice in the surrounding tailgate area.
2: Yeah, I would assume all of them would have split TVs, but I guess I don't know that for a fact.
1: Maybe it's just a good sports bar night. Go to your favorite local sports bar. Find a good spot where you can watch two TVs at the same time. Make sure you got somebody good running the machines who knows to put Packers on one, Brewers on the other. Maybe that's the move for people if it does come to it on Sunday night, which I hope it doesn't.
0: We will have to wait until we get to Sunday to see Game 3 tonight. So is it three games in 3 days then in L.A.?
2: Yeah,
0: tonight, tomorrow,
2: tonight, Thursday, Friday, yep.
0: And Friday. So then we will know by Friday whether we'll be. I guess we'll know by tomorrow night if there'll be a game 6. Because if the Dodgers win tonight and win again tomorrow night, then we know that there'll be a game 6, and then we can start rearranging the furniture at the Tundra Trio at Strofe's behest. Yeah. I can tell you this: if you're watching the Brewers game or you're watching the Packers game, at some point you're probably going to see David Gruber's face in a commercial, because Gruber Law Offices is everywhere. They're all across Wisconsin, not just Milwaukee, and they're now even in places, other places in the Midwest. They are that good at what they do that they have expanded. And for 40 years, they've been winning your cases. And it all starts with one call. One call, that's all. 414-276-6666. 414-276-6666, or one click, that's all, on the website, gruber-law.com. 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

0: morning GOAT hotline, the GOAT of Wisconsin Sports Talk Radio, the greatest of all time, even though he hates it when I say that. You can hear him on the Homer Hour, weekdays 5 to 6, when it doesn't conflict with Brewers games or other things that might be going on. You can hear him as the voice of Marquette men's basketball, and you can catch him on God Talk, My Faith with Homer and Pip. He is Steve the Homer True. Homer, good morning. How you doing? You're fine. I'm fine, too. What's going on?
1: I'm on the show. Let's roll. I'm not at all worried about the conflicting things. This is awesome. I mean, the Packer game is meaningless. That doesn't mean the Packer fans won't watch the head of the Brewers game, but it's one of 17. Come on. We're talking about history in the making and getting closer and closer. So, but it's all about which team you root for. But in terms of the importance, the Packer game is somewhere between insignificant and less than that.
0: But you're still going to watch it because you have to host Green Bay game night when the game ends.
1: Right, yeah.
0: Because you're professional.
1: That doesn't change the reality of what it is. No, I mean.
2: It's a pretty meaningful game, though, Homer. Like, what doesn't that completely change the trajectory of their season if they lose on Sunday?
3: If the Brewers clinch that night, do you take Brewers calls instead of Packers calls?
0: Great question. They're going to the World Series.
1: It's Packer game day. There's not.
3: But you just said it's meaningless compared to the other game that would be ending at the same time.
1: Hold on. Meaningless. I don't know. It's called the Packer game night.
0: It's called Green Bay game night.
1: Meaningless. The Green Bay game night. The Brewer game is meaningless. If they win the World Series, the game is meaningless on Green Bay game night. That's not too hard to figure out.
3: No, this doesn't make any sense.
2: Yeah. I'm actually also confused at this point.
3: Explain
1: to me what's confused.
3: Because you just said
1: I gotta get there.
3: The game is meaningless. It's one of 17 in the regular season, as opposed to the Brewers game, which could be all-time historic. But then you're gonna host a show reacting to the meaningless game that you say is 100% focused on the meaningless game instead of the other one.
1: What about it's the Green Bay game night? Don't you understand?
3: Tausch is probably going to be wearing a Brewers jersey on the show.
1: What if I was doing a lacrosse post-game show or a soccer post-game show for European? Oh, I got to talk about the Brewer game, which is a million times
0: more.
2: That's very different. You're creating an incorrect situation.
3: Lacrosse game night.
2: The show you are hosting is on ESPN Milwaukee. The Milwaukee Brewers could punch their ticket to the World

0: World Series for the first time since 1982. Okay, this has nothing to do with European lacrosse, Homer. It's about Milwaukee and the state of Wisconsin.
1: All right, Colin, I have a car show.
0: What?
1: I have a car show with the Hoos. Okay?
2: Yep, I follow.
1: So, or I have David Gruber Law Offices, whatever. Who's one of our great partners you want to mention? So.
3: Sure. Gruber Law Offices, the legal hour, the courtroom
1: right,
3: show.
1: Right. Yeah.
3: Courtroom game night.
1: I talk about the Brewers. What are you, brain dead? No,
0: I am not brain dead. I am very brain alive. If David Gruber and you are hosting a legal hour, you think David Gruber is not going to say, hey, we should probably talk about the Brewers because they just punched their ticket to the World Series?
1: Excellent question. He pays for the show. He can talk about his pet giraffe if he wants to. I do not pay for the show and do not choose what's talked about.
2: You fascinate me.
3: I didn't know that David had a pet giraffe. That's the breaking news for me.
1: Excellent.
4: Hank being the dog of the game, it's written all over it on Sunday night.
0: R.I.P. That's a good one.
3: So, Homer, where are you at in your confidence level for the Brewers now with Shohei Ortiz, as Jesse is calling Ohtani, having been a non-factor and not having driven in a run since August 18th. Are you feeling very good about the Brewers and a first trip to the World Series since 1982 when you still had hair?
1: Yes, they'll find a way. And as Tim Van Horn

0: about the Brewers and a first trip to the World Series since 1982 when you still had hair.
1: Yes, they'll find a way. And as Kim Van Vorn said last night, which I've never heard talked about with a baseball team, he explained it best. He said, they'll wear them down. And that's exactly what's going on. They'll just wear them down. They do so many things well, and it just wears out the Dodgers. And they'll do it a couple more times, however long it takes, and then they'll be in the World Series. Of the 100, I would bet 95 that they'll be in the, they'll win the World, they'll get to the World Series.
2: Only 95? Doesn't that feel low?
0: Out of $100?
1: Jason, yeah, of 100. Jason has said, I can't say.
0: I have. I've banned him from 0%.
2: Okay, can we lift that ban for a moment? Homer, you are saying there is a 95% chance they're in the World Series?
1: Yeah. Mm-hmm.
2: You won't go any further?
1: No, I will not.
0: I'd allow 99.
1: There's a certain level of respect for the Dodgers in terms of their postseason success. So
2: you've called Shohei Ohtani Al Ruth all week.
1: Correct, yeah.
3: Shohei Ortiz is better, but Al Ruth is good.
2: he said he's not Babe anymore. He's Al Ruth.
1: He's not Babe, he's clearly hurt.
2: Clearly.
1: He's not capable of being this bad. But in fairness, if you look at his numbers, even when he's bad, he's still very good. But in the postseason, as can happen because it's just a shorter number of at-bats, you can be in an incredible slump. Arguably the greatest hitter ever, Ted Williams, in one World Series or whatever, was 5-for-25, and so that could be a part of it, but he's been bad since what, August?
2: August.
1: And that's the kind of thing that happens when things break your way and you win the World Series. It's been and is, and I expect it to continue that way, a huge break. And we're lucky because had the Dodgers wanted to create the biggest problem with Al Ruth, they would have named him captain. Clearly that worked. And that's what I would have done if I was the manager of the

0: this Milwaukee Brewers team, Homer?
1: He seems to be, for what is fundamentally a young team, the perfect approach. And as a Cubs fan said on Twitter the first time, we got the wrong guy. The historic nature of this, which makes you feel like it's the kind of thing that occurs when you have that special season. The Brewers had a great GM. He leaves for a month. The guy who replaced him is even better. They have a very good manager. He leaves for more money. And the guy who replaces him is better. And both were hired by the people that left. Are they at this level? Are they this close with Stearns and Council? No.
0: Agreed.
1: How weird is that? Or how special is that? That's the kind of thing that becomes historic. And when people look back, and that's what you need to be just good enough to win it. It's hard to win it. I said, I thought earlier in the year they'll win one of the next three because they may be even better next year with all these young players they have, some of whom they're going to have to trade because you can't play them all, and they'll figure out a way to make the team better with that talent. But this year looks like, especially with Al Ruth, this seems to be where things are falling. And the Dodgers are getting older. Their offense has not been as good. So it seems like this should be the year. But
2: Homer, I don't know if I like Al Ruth better than Shohei Ortiz, but they're both pretty good. Is there any chance? You're 95%. I understand part of it is because I banned you from. Right. You're zero or 100s, but
1: no,
2: like,
1: I wouldn't go above 95 against the Dodgers.
2: Okay,
1: their pitching, starting pitching is so good, and nothing would bother them. They're like, fine, let's just keep going, and they probably feel like they'll figure out a way to win four of them. And there's no way. The one thing that bullpen can't be perfect. So
2: yeah, I just feel like we, and I am guilty of this too, we allow the ebbs and flows of series to get us further down or further up, like the Bucks going down 0-2 in some series. Oh, it's over. It's
1: excellent
2: over.
1: Point.
2: And I just feel like that, and I get it. That's natural, right? I mean, you should be riding the high of back-to-back
1: wins.
2: Think
1: of the breaks that fell their way in that. I mean, one touch, one foot.
2: Right. Yeah, a size shoe too large.
1: And look back. Yep. Right, and that's, to me, not as great, but similar with the Dodgers and their best player.
0: Yeah. You've got to catch some breaks along the way. If you're going to go on a historical
1: right.
0: run like the Bucks did in 21 and like we feel
1: right.
0: the Brewers
1: and
0: are
1: Yellen,
0: on in 26,
1: Yellen's
0: you got to talk about the roof ball.
1: Yellen's playing well is a huge break. People aren't capable of understanding or accepting how bad he was this year. His worst year ever. He's less about below average as a hitter. And he's been phenomenal. And they wouldn't be where they are without him at this new level. And that could become, that could make Murphy MVP of the playoffs if Yelich continues to play at this level and perform in ways that gets them to win games.
2: I'm sorry.
1: Make him captain. You never had a captain.
2: That's
1: this
2: true.
1: Is his little league.
2: Homer, one other thing I want to touch on with you before we let you go. Obviously, this morning there have been some clips that have circulated from Micah Parsons talking about his timeline. Does that concern you? Does that bother you? If he's not back till, like, I'm looking at November 15th. They play a game, and then they have 10 days off before they play that Thanksgiving Eve game in L.A.
1: Right.
2: You bring him back for that game on a limited, you know, pass rusher only, obvious pass situations, and then he's got another 10 days to recover from his first game action, and then he plays against the Rams, and it's Micah versus Miles potentially. Are you okay with that? Are you in any way disappointed or bothered by how this timeline has not been as fast as

0: Goody gave us hope to believe and we maybe thought would happen?
1: Not the slightest bit bothered. Wouldn't be bothered if he didn't play at all this year. They're playing for next year, which is fine. It's just been a lot of injuries and stuff, and just do the best you can. Try to make the playoffs and see who develops and gets better to make a legitimate run next year. So, no.
0: Okay.
1: Take the whole year off if he has to.
0: Take 2 weeks off, then quit. Homer,
1: I do want to mention.
0: Okay.
1: Either way, we will talk about it on the Green Bay post-game show on Sunday.
0: Green Bay game night, late on
1: Green
0: Sunday
1: Bay
0: night.
1: Sorry, whatever.
0: Regardless of whether the Brewers are headed to the World Series, you can tune in for that with Homer and
2: Did he just
0: Tausch.
2: Hang up?
0: He does. That's what he does. Yeah,
3: he's still here though. This I see him still here.
0: Are you sure?
3: Nope. Now he's gone. All right. Bye.
0: Okay. Bye, Homer. That is Steve the Homer True, the host of Green Bay Game Nights.
2: He doesn't know the name of the show. That's what we've discovered, that he does not know the name of the show.
3: If he thinks that with Tausch on the air with him, if there's a game six, that he's not going to talk about the Brewers clinching a trip to the World Series for the first time since 1982, he's nuts.
2: He's out of his mind.
3: Yeah. I hope we don't get to figure that out that night, because I hope it's over on Friday night or earlier.
0: We'll have a special edition of Green Bay Game Night on Friday to discuss the Brewers reaching the World Series. Hosted by Steve the Homer True. While you're tuning into that, you can also tune in to Light It Up, the new season of Behind the Bucks on the Bucks Plus Audio Network, presented by Gallagher, your trusted insurance broker and people's strategy partner. 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
7: 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Wisconsin head coach Luke Fickell spoke with the media yesterday following their bye, and he believes the best is yet to come from this Badgers offense.
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15: Thanks to Homer, as always. You can tune into him when he has a show, which I think he's got one tonight. I plan on talking to him at 5:15. You can hear him on the Homer Hour, and Marquette basketball's right around the corner. We were talking about Travis Glover earlier with Brian Bulaga. Here is what Adam Stenovich had to say about it yesterday when we spoke with him with our coordinator access.
16: Over the last few weeks, he really was doing a nice job in the run game, coming off the ball, being physical. So that's kind of what caught our eye.
17: Whoopsie.
15: Truncated.
17: Let's try that again.
16: He had been moving around a lot just because of kind of who he had on our roster at tackle, where we needed him to play more tackle in camp.

0: camp and things like that. So it was good to get him back inside because I think he's more comfortable inside. So just seeing him every week, just get a little bit more comfortable playing at guard. And then obviously the last few weeks, he's done a nice job in there playing for us.
1: As Brian said earlier, the idea that you're basically eating up snaps and no one recognizes that you may be a better alternative at guard, that does seem a little bothersome.
2: It's every dude on the roster. I mean, they've done it with everybody. It dates back to, obviously, you know, Jordan Morgan, who is on the day he was drafted.

0: when he joined us earlier in the hour. He said it was incredibly short-sighted and problematic. And your boy Stetto, man, he never minces words, that's for sure. I told you the full truth right there.
1: He always does. For better or for worse.
0: I don't get the Travis Glover thing at all. I'm happy it's worked the way it has. I just don't get it at all.

0: pace through the first 4 weeks as well, six different starters at the guard positions. Mm-hmm. And one of which apparently played tackle all of camp. It was a guy we didn't...
1: With the twos and threes.
0: Yeah, it was a guy we didn't know was going to make the roster. He was not a home run slam dunk guarantee of making the roster. And now it seems going forward he's going to be your starting right guard until they eventually make the switch.
1: He was one of those guys they were worried about getting poached if they released him.
0: The one guy they were right about, maybe? Because clearly he's been good enough. It's not like he's been superstar spangled awesome, as you would say, right? The great American orator Jason Wilde would say. But I'm blown away by this. It's crazy it's worked. It's crazy he played tackle. It's crazy he's their last option. And it's amazing they've shorted up the way they have, the offensive line issues that ailed them through the first couple of weeks. So I'm blown away by all
1: The story will be posted shortly. I need a little more commercial break time to finish it. But here's where and they are not as we always say about Pro Football Focus, the grades are not the end-all, be-all. His grade is a 49, which ranks 66th out of 75 guards that have been graded.
0: So we just need, we just need you to be below average,
1: you got to be better than the bottom eight guys. His grade is a 49. Here are the grades for the other players, some of whom now have fallen off the list of guards, of eligible guards to be graded because they have now not played for a while. Jagger Burton's grade is a 25.6. Donovan Jennings' grade is a 39.5. Jacob Monk's grade, tiny bit higher at 50.4. Okay. Aaron Banks, 55. And Tomlinson is 59. So, again, none of those are... You're not bringing that home from your psychology exam at school and having your mom and dad put it on the fridge. But it's good enough that Tomlinson's a 59... And Glover's a 49, and Love is able to... He's given up three pressures, according to Pro Football Focus. The one, the last deep ball, I think, was on him, where Love just gets absolutely rocked.
0: Yeah, smoked, yeah.
1: Which was... I understand Matt LaFleur hates Ben Johnson, but my first thought was, be careful. A Charles Martin moment could be in the offing here. So let's just run the clock out. Anyway... So that's where they're at on the offensive line. We'll hear something more from Adam Stanovich. He really is the truth teller, man. You can, however you feel about him, he does not have a dishonest bone in his body.
0: Have you asked about Aaron Banks? Because frankly, Jason, I am over the Aaron Banks experiment. If he's healthy, great. You're a depth piece. You're a break glass in case of emergency guy.
1: Someone did yesterday.
0: What did he say?
1: We'll get to that coming up after I tell you about Potawatomi Casino Hotel with the most beautifully designed and largest hotel rooms in all Milwaukee. 500 rooms and luxury suites. 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

0: answer Strobe's question, because that's not one of the clips we have from Steno. He gave the answer that he had to give, which is, well, everything's a competition. I think down deep inside, they're done with dealing with the uncertainty that comes with Aaron Banks. If both players were 100% healthy and you had to choose, you would choose the guy who's 29 as opposed to the guy that's going to be 35. And Aaron Banks he's not a bad football player when he's healthy. It's just that he's never healthy, it seems. And so I think that barring him having a miraculous recovery from that knee issue, I think it's going to be Lakin Tomlinson the rest of the way.
1: Yeah, I would guess so. And again, you know, you mentioned it, Tomlinson's going to be 35 years old. If he deals with an injury at some point, then yeah, plug Banks back
0: Correct.
1: In there, right, in a situation like that. But in the meantime, let him get healthy, take as much time as it is necessary for him to get healthy, and when he is healthy, make him active, but don't make him a starter. I'm over it. I'm over the uncertainty. I understand he's making a ton of money, but you can't make financial decisions when it comes to your $55 million quarterback, right? You need to do what's best for him.
0: We'll hear from Steno when we kick off the 11 o'clock hour. We'll hear what he... 'cause

0: I am interested to see what happens after. You throw actually 9 deep balls. The one didn't count. And then you throw the rage call on the next play.
1: Loved that.
0: For the touchdown to Watson. I'm curious to see how the Cowboys are going to approach them defensively. We'll hear what Steno had to say about the counter move to them going downfield so much against the Bears when we kick off the 11 o'clock hour, which we'll do in 2 minutes with Alex Stroff as our cousin sub of the day. Cousin subs, we believe in better. It's Wilde and Tausch.
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4: 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The Brewers play Game 3 of the National League Championship Series in Los Angeles tonight, winning the first two in Milwaukee. Robert Gasser takes the mound for the crew. 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The first pitch is at 7 o'clock. 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Rookie kicker Trey Smack missed a couple of field goals and an extra point in the win on a Sunday over the Bears. 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
6: David Crowley has told us exactly who he is. 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
6: 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In Dane County, a repeat drunk driver here illegally killed 2 teenagers.
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6: In Fond du Lac, an illegal immigrant tied up and blindfolded a 12-year-old girl to rape her.
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6: David Crowley, fighting for illegal immigrants, not you.
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3: Passer rating, which is just shy of perfection.
6: Pretty good.
3: And again, he had a 43-yard touchdown pass to J. Michael Sturdivant. That did not count. I disagree with Matt LaFleur. I understand his hand fighting. He did smack the guy in the face of the helmet, which is why they called the penalty. I thought Greg Olson did a good job of explaining that. I'm sure Jonathan Vilma would have too. But what now? Because there's no way that the Cowboys are going to be foolish enough to let you do that to them. They're going to play their safeties deep. They're going to do everything they can to take that away. And they're going to tell the worst run offense in the league, hey, try to run on us. Now, the problem is their run defense sucks.
6: Terrible.
3: So they've got problems. They got 99 problems, and the run defense is one. So what are they going to do, Steno? That's what I asked him yesterday.
7: When you have a game like you did on Sunday where you have so many successful deep shots, including one that didn't count, what is the I enjoyed the rage call that Matt called it after that.
8: Yeah.
7: what's the reaction then from upcoming defenses? And then what do you guys have to do well?
8: I think we'll find out. You'd think they're going to, you know, play soft and try and keep a lid on everything and all that stuff. So that's why, like I said, running the ball is going to be so important. We got to make sure that we have a productive, good run game to force those defenses to tighten down a little bit. But yeah, at the same time, we got to take what they give us. Early in the game versus Chicago, we had a shot called. Jordan checked it down to the back. We got 7 yards. Like, stuff like that, just staying on schedule, doing those things, and just taking what the defense gives you is going to be really important.
3: Strofe, my question for you. After the truck stick by Marshawn Lloyd, after Pierre Strong averaged less than 2 yards per carry, had some moments, but this is, again, another
9: felt
3: low bar.
9: Felt a lot
3: bar.
9: Better than that. Felt a lot better than
3: it did.
9: Two
3: feel
9: yards
3: better.
9: It did. It did.
3: I was surprised when I saw that statistically. And with Caleb Johnson getting a big run after they said, well, the game's already decided. If you fumble, no big deal. We'll let you play again. Yeah. Do the Packers have a good enough run offense that if that is the approach that the Cowboys take with new defensive advisor Mike Pettine helping him out, is that good enough for the Packers to take advantage of it?
6: I guess we need to change what take advantage of it means for the Packers versus the other 31 teams in the league, because their rushing offense is just that bad and has been that bad to the point where they've abandoned it in multiple games.
3: Mm-hmm.
6: But yeah, you're right. The Cowboys' run defense is terrible. They've allowed over double the yard that they've rushed for offensively with Javonte Williams. So it's certainly something that will be there. But frankly, Jason, I don't know that I trust Marshawn Lloyd. Awesome truck on Jalen Johnson that led to a touchdown on Sunday. But they were getting everything they wanted in that game offensively. I just don't think that's going to be the case week in and week out going forward. So I don't trust the run game. I don't trust any of the running backs on the roster. I trust the offensive line more than I did 2 weeks ago, but again, that's not saying much just because the bar was so low. So, no, I don't think the key to winning this game is running for 140 yards, because I don't think the Packers are capable of that. in their current form.

0: form here in week number six. I still think the key to winning is letting Jordan Love air it out a little bit. If this offensive line can continue to buy him time against some former Packers and Rashawn Gary and Kenny Clark, like, I still think that's the key. It might not work as well as it did against a putrid Chicago defense, but the running game isn't going to win you games in the NFL in 2026, at least until if Josh Jacobs comes back, maybe you can establish a little bit of something. But that is not going to be the case here in week six. That's where I'm at.
1: Jesse, let's play some trivia. Double Wisconsin Geography Wednesday trivia, I assume?
2: That is the case. We have doubled up on trivia today, and in a stunning twist, you don't know what the questions are, and you get to play along, Jason.
1: What?
2: I have three, and Strofe has three that he's created.
0: Amazing development, Jason. I got a text at about 9:30 last night from one Jesse Nelson delegating his workload. So I wrote three questions for Wisconsin Geography Wednesday.
1: Wow. I got to be honest. I'm not very good at trivia when it comes to Wisconsin geography. You know, I don't leave my basement, as you've probably heard on this show. So let's play. Let's play the feud. Caller 10 and caller 20 right now to play Cousin Subs We Believe in Better trivia with me not having to ask any of the questions. I'm just going to answer C on everyone. Instead, we will have our contestants caller 10 and caller 20

0: 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It's Wildy and Tausch.
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3: This week's Fox Brothers Piggly Wiggly High School Athlete of the Week is Peyton Jenkins and Mark Azan. Peyton competes on the Hornets cross country and girls basketball teams. One of her favorite high school highlights is scoring 19 points against Fall River her sophomore season. And she says being a Hornet means being proud of the work you do. Congratulations to Peyton Jenkins and Mark Azan. She's this week's Fox Brothers Piggly Wiggly High School Athlete of the Week.
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0: trivia momentarily. I'm kind of excited to play along, frankly. That doesn't get to happen very often. I wish it had been a category that I feel more confident in, but that's neither here nor there.
1: What do you mean feel confident in? You know the state.
0: I don't think I know geography well. I don't know directions very well. I am the poster child for why Google Maps has become so vital to many people's existences. Like, you have to remember, when I started covering high school sports, which was 1992 for the Capital Times, Dennis Semerau was a young preps writer who taught me everything I knew, him and Rob Hernandez. But, like, we kind of had... We didn't have MapQuest even yet, where you had to print out the directions. Remember that? You don't, because you're a child.
1: I do. No, I remember that. Yeah.
0: But, like, for high school games, part of the equation was, you know, ask your prep editor, Rob Hernandez or Dennis, for directions, and then look for the bright lights, Friday night lights, to guide you home to the stadium.
1: Correct.
0: And now I don't even – every time I go home, I even plug in – home for Google Maps, because I want to know if there's delays or anything like that. You know, if there's a backup on 172, I want to be able to avoid it. Yeah, it's every trip I do it now.
1: Dude, that's problematic. You live in Green Bay, not New York City.
0: Well, I like to expedite my drive.
1: 172 is not often busy when you're coming from
0: Lambeau.
1: Backed
0: up yesterday. Backed up yesterday.
1: Was it?
0: It was. There was an accident.
1: At what time?
0: Right after... Right after the volleyball match that Sid played, actually.
1: Oh,
0: so
1: wow,
0: hope, thoughts and prayers. Hope everybody's okay. But it looked like everybody's okay when I went by.
1: Okay,
0: time now for trivia presented by Cousin Subs.
2: 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We believe in better.
0: I have not had the wrap pack, but that is kudos to the marketing team. That is clever. Good work,
1: well done,
0: Cousin Subs. Jesse, do I even get to announce the contestants? Like, what's my role here?
3: You get to do that.
0: Sort of plays along.
3: Well,
0: Tausch
3: usually just kind of sits there and nods his head occasionally.
0: Yeah. He does kind of sit there. It's fair. Let's welcome in our contestants. Caller number 10. Was Brian in Valders. Brian, good morning.
1: Viking country.
4: Morning,
0: good morning.
4: Nathan. So I'm not gonna count on you for reading the map from you.
0: No, you will get no help from me, which is also not allowed anyway, in our rules, which you can find at entries.com. Brian, welcome. And then caller 20 is a first time contestant. It is John and McFarland.
5: Hey,
0: John, go Spartans. How you doing?
5: Hey, I'm doing great. I'm hungry now, and I'm hungry for some trivia.
1: Yeah, John. Well done.
6: Snap.
0: Get a rat pack after you get done perhaps winning trivia. We'll have to find out. All right. I turn the program over now to the capable hands of Jesse Nelson and Alex Strofe for Wisconsin Geography Wednesday Double Trivia.
1: So, Jesse, do these guys get to pick who they get questions for? Because Valders is like my territory, man. I'm a Denmark guy. Valders in Denmark had a lot of volleyball and girls basketball playoff matchups when I was in high school. One of my groomsmen in my wedding next summer lives in St. Nazian's. He's a Valders grad. I want Brian. Can I pick my contestant, or does that not have a source?
3: We don't really have rules established for this, but I was going to suggest that Brian, as caller 10, gets his choice of which host.
1: There's my pitch, Brian. There's my pitch.
0: And now he's going to pick Jesse.
3: Brian, Strofe wants you. Do you want him?
5: I think us Vikings ought to stick together.
1: I love that, Brian. Well done. Well done.
0: Wow. All right.
3: Well, there it is.
0: That's too bad. I was really hoping he would snub you then after all of that.
3: All right. Have at it, Strofe. You get question number one.

0: We'll alternate 1, 1, 2, 2, and so on.
1: All right, got it. Here we go, Brian. Question one. It's about a guy who joined us earlier on the program. Uncle Homer's first radio job was in which Wisconsin city? The hometown of Packers Hall of Famer Johnny Blood. Was it St. Croix, New Richmond, or Old Babyville?
2: Pretty good.
3: I'm going to go New Richmond.
1: Nicely done. We are on the board, Brian.
0: Oh, yeah, I forgot Jason was playing.
1: Sorry, Jason.
0: Whoops.
4: It's all good. That was one of the few ones I knew, I'm guessing.
0: All right. So that means we're over to John and McFarland for question number one. And, John, this is a special treat for you. It's yes or no with Jason Wilde.
1: Yeah!
0: Is Menominee Falls located farther north than New Berlin? Yes, no, or, well, I'd have to check the map.
3: No, I'm straight up yes on that one. No checking needed.
0: I agree.
1: That's amazing. Well done, Jesse. That was good. All right, here we go.
0: He still didn't answer yes or no, for the record. He answered, I agree.
1: That's true. All right, Brian, let's move on to question number two. Here we go. Latitudinally, which Wisconsin city is located furthest south of these three options? Furthest south, we're looking for, Brian. Burlington, Elkhorn, or Delavan?
0: Jeez. Tough one.
2: This is tough.
3: Jason?
4: I cannot help.
1: I like that approach from Brian.
3: Delavan, Elkhorn, and which other one?
1: Burlington, your third option here.
3: Ooh, Burlington.
1: Is that your answer, or are you confused?
3: I'm going to go Elkhorn.
4: I don't...
1: Jason?
4: I did not like the Elkhorn answer. The problem is... I was torn between Delavan and Burlington. I think Burlington is close to Racine-ish. I'm going to go Burlington.
1: Pasta. Sorry, guys. It's Delavan.
4: What about Darien?
0: I think Darien would also apply, yes.
1: I think it would as well, yes. Darien. I don't know which is further south of the two of them, though. Mm-hmm. Delavan and Darien, yes.
4: All right.
3: Darien.
0: All right. Back to you, John. Well, how about this? Longitudinally.
1: Yeah.
0: Which of these Wisconsin cities is located farthest west? Farthest west. Is it McFarland?
1: Oh.
0: Cambridge or Milton?
1: How about that?
3: That's McFarland all day.
0: That is luck of the draw right there.
4: That's amazing.
0: Wow. Question was written, for the record, at 8:04 this morning. That was not customized to John and McFarland. That was a pure luck of the draw situation. Well done, sir.
3: That would have been embarrassing.
1: It would have been. Yeah. But luckily for you, it was not. All right, Brian, let's get on the board here with your final question. It's question three.
4: Oh, wait a minute. He got the first one right. He's already on the board.
1: Well, right, but back on the board because he got number two wrong.
4: Okay.
3: All right.
1: Let's end on a high note.
3: Get this.
1: All right, here we go, buddy. Former Brewers pitcher J.P. Feiereisen was born and raised in which Wisconsin city? Is it Menominee, Eau Claire, or River Falls for J.P. Feiereisen, the former Stevens Point pointer as well?
4: Mm-hmm.
3: I'm going to say River Falls.
4: I know this one. Because that year that we did our sleepers of the season, I picked him, and then he got traded like a month later.
0: It did not last very long, no.
4: Did I see his name somewhere? That he was with the Dodgers?
1: I think he's out of the league. He's been podcasting recently.
4: Podcasting? Yeah. Who does that?
1: He is a free agent, but he was a Dodger.
4: But he was with the Dodgers, wasn't he?
1: At one point, yeah. Back in 2022 through 24. He elected free agency on October 10th of 24.
4: And then no one signed him.
1: He signed with the D-backs.
4: You know a lot about J.P. Meyer.
1: I have his Wikipedia up in front of me.
0: I mean, they were in college at the same time, come to think of it.
1: No, he had a couple years on me. He's 33. I'm 27.
4: Okay.
0: College same
4: all
0: time
4: right,
0: as me.
4: So we still have one more question to ask.
0: Yes,
4: John,
0: we do.
4: Though.
0: John, you're still here, right?
3: Yes, I am.
0: All right, good. Question number 3 for you, and a chance at a perfect day. Oh, look at Strolf and I on the same page. This is beautiful.
4: Oh, dear.
0: Former Milwaukee Brewers catcher Damian Miller.
4: Oh.

0: and changed it up a little bit to get away with the assignment. Yeah.
1: Okay.
0: Former Brewers catcher Damian Miller, born and raised in which Wisconsin city? John, was that in Mequon, La Crosse, or Wittenberg?
2: I am just going to guess the prettiest fall colors town, and I'm going La Crosse. I don't know this one, but I'm guessing.
0: Jason?
3: Yes, he's correct.
4: Got it.
3: For bonus points, where is former Brewers second baseman and Wisconsin native Jim Gantner from?
0: Both callers are available to yell it out.
3: Neither one of you get anything for it.
0: Eden.
3: Yes, well done. Whoever said that. All right, so Brian, with no help from me whatsoever, you got 2 out of 3 right, which means you've got 3 of the possible 4 entries. And you got to play with your buddy Strolf, your fellow Viking. Thanks for playing. We appreciate you.
2: Oh boy. Thank you. And let's go Brewers. For the pessimists out there, we've seen how the Brewers have been battling, so we got this.
0: All right.
4: Good message, Brian. Nice
3: to avoid that game 6. Get that game done before game 6. And John, in your debut, you were a perfect 3 for 3, which means you've got 4 entries into the drawing, and it was nice of Jesse to write a specific McFarland question for you, knowing you were going to make your debut today. Well done.
2: Forever grateful. Thank you.
3: That's pretty good. Thanks for playing, buddy. We're grateful for your loyalty to the show. Thanks.
2: Thanks, guys. Have a good one. Go Brewers.
3: That is double Wisconsin Geography Wednesday trivia presented by Cousin Subs. Cousin Subs, we believe in better.
0: And you played pretty well, Jason. Well done. You didn't embarrass yourself.
3: It helped that you asked 2 Brewers natives questions, which I've always been intrigued by that since Jim Gantner. And then secondly, I don't know if I would have known the other ones, but you already gave credit to the person who got it right, so I could just claim that I was going to agree anyway. The one time I did have to answer, I got it wrong. Got to hold ourselves accountable. Like when we failed to ask good follow-up questions in press conferences. 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No, it's Lo Nelly, which is next. 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

0: podium. He has good news for Alex Stroff. Given out Stroff's concerns about Aaron Banks, who is going to practice on a limited basis. But Lakin Tomlinson and Travis Glover are, quote, playing pretty well right now. So I think it's safe to say for the third straight game, barring any unforeseen events, it'll be Lakin Tomlinson at left guard and Travis Glover at right guard on Sunday night against the Dallas Cowboys. Right now, it's time for Woe Nelly.
1: If the topic is good, the guys discuss.
2: Just the other morning, I had breakfast at Tracy Sirocco's house. His mama brought out 15 flapjacks. He said, mama, take my father and flapjacks. I got to say, hungry for the Crimson Tide.
1: But if it's not, the show must go on. It's time for...
0: Woe Nelly!
1: On Wildy and Tausch.
3: So obviously the entire state of Wisconsin and many beyond are enthralled by Brewers-Dodgers. How much attention are either of you paying to the ALCS between the Tampa Bay Rays and the Cleveland Guardians?
4: Watched every pitch last night.
3: Huh.
4: Fastball Freddy had his stuff, man.
3: He did. Some are saying I was wrong about Freddy Peralta in the postseason.
4: Some are saying.
3: I wouldn't go that far yet, but he has had two.
4: How do you not go that far?
3: He's had
4: six innings for four hits and no runs.
3: Okay, Freddy Peralta, the Tampa Bay Ray, has been fantastic in the playoffs. He can't undo the past.

0: for the Brewers in the postseason. But he's looking good. Okay. I'll admit, two games, he's looking good. Got him a 1-1 tie in the series last night. Tomorrow's, this is one to just store in your back pocket. Tomorrow, Guardians Rays Game 3 in Cleveland due to upcoming inclement weather.
1: Inclement.
0: In Cleveland has been moved up to a noon first pitch Central Time.
2: I get it, right? It's a responsible decision.
0: Is it? Those people were planning on being there for a local time, 6 p.m. first right. pitch tomorrow night. Now they got to take off of work. They got to get the kids right. out of school. You spent hundreds of dollars on these tickets, and now suddenly it's at noon? That sucks.
2: Where there's a will, there's a way, Jesse. Where there's a will, there's a way. And those people will either sell those tickets and make a lot of money back, or they'll find a way to go. It sucks, but you can't control Mother Nature, Jesse. What do you want them to do? Play in the middle of a lightning storm?
0: No, play it the next day. You got time on the back end here.
2: You think that affects the Brewers-Dodgers first pitch time? Because they're scheduled for an 8 o'clock each of the next 2 days. It's 7 o'clock tonight because it's a standalone. It's 8 o'clock tomorrow.
0: That's why I was saying let's back pocket that one for right now. Because, yes, the schedule was originally Guardians-Rays 5 p.m. Central, Brewers-Dodgers 8 p.m. Central tomorrow night and the night after. But with tomorrow's Guardians-Rays game moving up to noon because of the weather, maybe Fox will say, well, why don't we back this up an hour, 7 o'clock, just like tonight.
2: Right.
0: Get it better for the East Coast audience to be able to tune in and watch it, too. So I don't think they're going to move it because I'm guessing in L.A. they like the 6 p.m. local start. Those fans have a tough time enough as it is getting into the stadium in a reasonable time. So I'm guessing they don't want to wait.
1: $88, apparently.
0: Yeah, tickets available still. So just back pocket that one. But if you're a fan of baseball, you want to watch Guardians Rays tomorrow, it'll be over by 5 o'clock. It's at noon tomorrow for
2: what
0: game 3.
2: What do you mean by back pocket that one?
0: Like, just store that one away. It's good to know. And then in case they change anything with the Brewers game tomorrow night to move it up an hour, if you made your plans for 8 p.m., like might be 7 p.m. Just back pocket it.
1: I've never heard anyone use the term back pocket.
3: Whoa, Nelly!
2: I don't know if that
1: works. More about pocket pancakes than I've heard about back pocketing.
0: Last one. Did you guys see the NHL Frozen Frenzy was last night on the ESPN family of networks?
1: I saw it on my channel guide as I was looking for Rays Guardians.
0: The NHL Frozen Frenzy. All 32 NHL teams were in action last night. The first game started at 5 p.m. Central, and then staggered start times 15 minutes apart. Every game took place last night.
2: Oh.
0: Which other sport do you think would most benefit from this type of night scheduling games? A 15-minute staggered start.
1: The WNBA.
0: Start. Maybe.
2: It's probably basketball, I would imagine.
0: Like,
2: I don't think it'd work for football.
0: We used to do the 24-hour college basketball marathon, and I guess that they're kind of trying to bring that back this year.
2: Oh, it's back. They did it last year, too.
0: I could see college basketball opening day, first game 11 a.m., and then every game starts like 10 minutes apart or 15 minutes apart and just go all day.
2: Yeah.
0: That'd be pretty cool.
2: I would love that. You know me and my college hoops. Big year for the Maui, Jesse. Big year for the Maui. That's an inside joke.
0: yes, it is.
1: Who is that a joke for?
0: Literally just the two of us.
2: I just made like the ultimate cardinal sin on the air. I made a joke between me and Jesse. Yes, that's it. One year I said the Maui Invitational was stacked and I could only name like three of the teams that were in.
0: He had no idea what was happening in the Maui Invitational. He just felt like he needed to have an opinion on the Maui Invitational. Like, oh, loaded field this year. Had no idea who was playing in it.
2: Yep, that's correct.
1: Chaminade.
2: Yeah, they were one of the three I got, I think.
3: Whoa, Nelly!
0: Jason, WNBA, you're going to lock in your answer there?
1: Yeah, I think you need a little more time. I'd like to get further into one game before the next game starts.
2: Correct. 15 minutes seems too short.
1: I agree.
0: What if like a Big Ten, like a college hoops night?
1: I'd be interested in that.
0: Like a Wednesday night, every game is on 15 minutes apart from each other.
1: Let's say a half hour.
0: Nine games? Yeah, that would work.
2: Now, admittedly, I am not an avid hockey watcher. Do they have an equivalent of like Red Zone for that?
0: Yeah, ESPN2 did a whip around where they went to every game.
2: That's awesome.
0: Yeah, it's a really cool thing. They started doing this when ESPN got the rights back a couple years ago. It's a really cool way they set it up. I

0: did turn it on for a little bit last night. It's fun.
1: I love that. Yeah, that's fun.
2: That is fun. That is also Won't Ellie, and it's over. We'll wrap things up next. This is Wilde and Tausch.
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4: 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Here's a look at your weatherology forecast. Cloudy skies expected this afternoon with daytime highs approaching 61. Northeast winds 5 to 10 miles per hour. Lows dip down to about 48. Tonight, mainly cloudy skies expected. Cloudy skies expected tomorrow. Rain showers likely. High temperatures reach up to 56. I'm meteorologist Jennifer Wojcicki on 1430 ESPN Beaver Dam. Currently 58.
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5: I'm Wade Bates with your Daily Dodge Sports Center. Beaver Dam High School senior McKenna Nelson is once again the WIAA Division I State Girls Golf Champion. She fired a 3-under par 69 to win the Division I Girls Championship at University Ridge on Tuesday. Nelson also won in 2024 as a sophomore. She finished in third place last year as a junior. Brewers will send Robert Gasser to the mound tonight in Game 3 of the National League Championship Series in Los Angeles. The Dodgers counter with Blake Snell, 6:25 the broadcast time on 95.3 WBEV. 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

0: number two of the Rich Eisen Show is on the air. Gave you my top five candidates for MVP through 5 weeks to start the show. My power rankings coming up shortly. Josh Payton, hour three. We just had Kurt Warner on the program. That's how you're being brought up to speed to kick off hour two. 844-204-RICH is the number to dial to hang with us on the WeatherTech fan line. We'll get to those. I've got a fantasy football announcement for our league.
1: Oh, interesting.
0: I've got that coming up.
1: In it. Which league? Because we're in like eight together.
2: Yeah, you guys are.
0: No, the Rich Eisen Show.
1: Oh, doing him. Okay.
0: You know, I've got my poker one. I've got this league.
1: Yep.
0: We've got two guillotine leagues. Yeah. Vinny Pasquantino's and this show's one.
1: Yep.
0: Okay. I got a best ball one.
1: Oh, yeah.
0: I'm leading that through 5 weeks.
1: I didn't notice that. Yeah, I know.
0: So.
1: TJ and I are top five.
0: Yes, you are.
1: Woo.
0: But there's top one.
1: That's really
0: top
2: one.
1: I set you up for
0: that. Listen, this guy knows that if you're not first, you're last.
2: That's true.
0: You know what I mean? He's kind of, you know, like the Ricky Bobby of his craft. He's the Miz, everybody, back here in the Richards.
3: I like to think of myself as the Ricky Bobby. I'll take that.
0: Are you in a home theater?
3: Is this in a home theater. This is my home theater, yeah.
0: Dude.
2: Life is good.
0: By the way, this guy.
2: Life is good.
0: Dude, you are just next level. You're a professional in every possible way. You've put branding on your screen that you're normally watching a movie with your kids or football on a Sunday. Is that what it is?
3: That is true. That is true. There's also lights over there, too. There's like green lights that sprinkle it up. I try to make it look nice for you. Like, I like a good background that that you can focus not only on me, but people will be looking around being like, ooh, what is that?
0: What's going on? Okay, so let's just jump into the most important thing other than what you're promoting, which is... The Browns lost to the Jets, and this is how much of a professional you are, okay? You want to come on, and you want to promote what you've got there behind you, which is the chat, and we'll get to that in a second. A combination of WhatsApp and the WWE, I get it.
3: Mm-hmm.
0: But your devotion to your craft and promotion is you said, sure, I'll still go on Rich's show after the Browns lose to the Jets. That's impressive. I just got to say.
3: Well, the thing is, I don't think I haven't talked to you in a while, by the way.
0: Okay.
3: This year, I wanted the Browns to tank. I really did.
0: Oh.
3: This was the year that I said, this is the first time I said the Browns aren't going to, if we would have done the whole, like, how the Browns record was going to go,
0: the win-loss
3: it would have been the opposite of what I usually do.
0: Okay.
3: So, usually they're undefeated. I would have went 0-0.
0: Why?
3: And, like, no wins.
0: Because you didn't believe in the quarterback room, is what you're saying, going into the season?
3: I believe that I want a quarterback of the future.
0: Got it.
3: And I'm not sure that we have the quarterback of the future yet, and I think that quarterback of the future, there's the reason that we got rid of Myles Garrett and we collected a first round draft pick from the Rams, and now we are going to go into next year's draft with two first round draft picks where we can say, hey, we want whoever we're the bell of the ball. We want it all. Mm-hmm. So if we want Arch Manning, we want Dante Moore, whatever we want, we can have. And that's what I was looking forward to. That's what I wanted. And so now watching them, I was like, wait a second. This is kind of fun.
0: Yeah.
3: Like, beating this Pittsburgh Steelers by, like we did with the defense, like, their wide receivers couldn't get any type of separation from any of our cornerbacks. The defense looked amazing. And even last week, even though we lost to the Jets, we still looked good. Like, we looked like a capable football team, and it looks like we have a winning mentality. Now, we didn't win last week, but... we've been winning close ones, which doesn't usually happen with a Browns fan or a Browns team. It literally, now I look at it and I go, I'm just happy that we look like a competent team and we look okay. And hopefully we'll do well this entire season. Like, I've talked to Browns fans, by the way, and everyone's on my boat. Everyone said the same thing. Huh?

So I can't blame him, right? I thought he was going to do horrible this year, and I thought it was going to be the same old Deshaun Watson we've seen for the past 4 years. It hasn't been. He's been good. And so the team has been good. And maybe it's just that he has weapons now in what you said. KC Concepcion and Denzel Boston have been tremendous, viable weapons. Like Jerry Jeudy isn't even talked about right now. Rookies are talking.

0: Like, he might be. It could be. Like, in the beginning of the year, I was like, this is terrible. They all look horrible. But now the Packers are kind of, like, coming into their own. So I think this is going to be a really good game to talk a little bit into a group chat with.
1: So fans can hop in and be part of it, is what you're saying?
0: Yeah, you can hop in if you want anything.
1: Well, I've got a fan for you. There's a Dallas Cowboy fan who knows a thing or two about you and the and WWE and the Cowboys. I mean, TJ.
2: Yeah.
1: You're free Sunday night, right? Are you not?
2: Yeah, I'll be watching football. Oh,
3: let's go.
2: I'll be watching football.
0: Do you think they're going to beat the Packers?
2: Get you in the group?
0: No. I don't think so either.
2: No.
0: Isn't it terrible? Like, the Packers are good, but they're not that good. Like, they're kind of, like, surprisingly bad.
2: What are you talking about? But, you know, Miz, it's like some people just have your number, right? The Packers always seem to have, you know, the Cowboys' number. You seem to have seen his number at WrestleMania. Nice. You know, just all things right. like that.
1: Browns had the Steelers' number
2: Browns
1: in Cleveland.
2: Have the Steelers, yeah.
0: That's right.
2: It just happens. Some people have other people's numbers, and fortunately, they got ours.
1: This is not... This is not making a case for. I'm trying to have you crash the party as the fifth wheel here.
2: Oh, that's not going to happen.
1: What are you talking about?
0: Come on, you know, no, what is it about the defense that's not working? Well, like, they seem like they have the talent. Why is it like worse than last year?
2: The defense, we're not there. We're not there.
0: No kidding. Thanks for the insight.
2: Well, you know, I'm not an all 22 guy, Miz. I can't tell you about the linebackers and the front four guys not doing what they should be doing, which is part of the reason. You know, we can score, but we just can't stop anybody from scoring. And I don't know what the answer is to that.
1: Maybe they've come up with the
0: answer. What would you want? Is there something like, as a fan, as a Cowboys

but I really want to see it. From everyone I've talked to, everyone's loving the movie. So he's got a lot, going to have a lot to say on that chat this Sunday. Trick Williams is always fun to listen to. He's been literally a dynamite in WWE.

0: to say it. If the Dodgers win it all again, you could say, well, that's money working for you. Or you could sit there and say three of the final four are teams that through the current system were able to put enough together to potentially take them out. And right now, the team that's closest to them in the payroll, which is the Brewers, although they're 19th out of 30, they're up on them 2-0. So
1: I know.
0: We will see.
1: If the Dodgers win,
0: yes,
1: no baseball. If they don't win, there might be baseball.
0: I've got Bob
1: Costas.
0: That's
1: just in my mind. By the way, I don't know this for a fact. Yeah. I don't know anything. This is just in my mind.
0: No. I think it's in a lot of people's mind, to be honest with you. And I got Bob Costas on Thursday's show, and we were already kind of going back and forth about what we're going to talk about. And this is one of the things is who's made the Final Four here, and whoever wins it, does that shape the off-season upcoming labor conversation? And, you know, so basically tune in on Thursday's show before going to check out the chat on WhatsApp and WWE joining forces on Sunday night. Before I let you go, walk me through this home theater system.
2: Yes.
0: How many seats? Right.
1: Actually, my kids and I have been going through a Harry Potter phase where we've been watching Harry Potter. I did watch Matchbook. Matchbox
0: the movie.
1: Yeah, Matchbox.
0: How many seats are in there? How many seats? They recline? What do we got?
1: There's 1, 2, 3, 4, 5, 6. There's 6 seats, but we also have like 2 little like so 7, 8. You can fit eight people comfortably.
0: Recline, full recline.
1: I can go
0: full
1: more.
0: Recline, full
1: all
0: recline.
1: All of them full recline.
2: You think
1: all
2: they would? Wouldn't
1: full
2: they
1: recline.
0: Popcorn maker. Yeah, oh, yeah, by the way, the snack situation.
1: Popcorn's over there. There's a bar, actually, right over here. Excellent. It's not lit up.
0: Okay.
1: Maybe I can just, you won't be able to see it. There's a bar over here that has, like, candy, alcohol, pop.
2: Icing machine.
1: Whatever you need. It also, by the way, this is the best part. Yes. So the bar has a TV that's connected to this.
0: Yeah.
1: And then the bathroom has a TV. Like, say you got a...
2: Can't miss
1: too much candy. You could sit there and watch it in the bathroom right there. Like, that's the best part about this theater.
0: When you say number two, you're talking about being on deck, watching the Guardians.
1: Of course. Okay, well, yeah, something is on deck, and it's going.
2: Rich Miz just celebrated his 20 years with WWE. Hey, this is what you get when you're able to have a career like my man Zach. You know?
0: Not on MTV anymore, man.
1: Not on MTV.
0: He's not on MTV anymore. You know?
3: It's been a while.
0: You know what I mean? It's been away a long time.
1: Long time for the real world big challenges.
0: Great to see you as always, Miz. You be well.
1: You too.
0: Have
1: thanks,
0: a good
1: guys.
0: Time, son. There he is. At Mike the Miz.
3: Greatest.
0: So funny. He doesn't use the candy. You think?
3: I imagine not.
2: No.
3: The candy's for the kids.
0: One candy for a movie. Go.
2: Oh, peanut M&Ms.
4: Reese's Pieces.
0: What do you got?
2: Goobers?
0: That's off the board.
2: How so? It's chocolate covered peanut.
0: I go Raisinets. And you put them in the popcorn.
2: Well, yeah. I'm with Mike.
0: And Reese's you put them in the popcorn.
2: And Goobers are my two. Because most theaters, it's
0: all of what
2: Goobers.
0: We said goes into popcorn, right?
2: Yeah.
4: No,
2: you got to put them in there.
4: Nah. That's animal.
0: That's not animal.
4: Yes, it is.
0: You know, it's called next level.
2: No, I got a palate for popcorn, and I got a palate for chocolate.
0: Right.
2: I put it all together. The theaters that sell Goobers don't have Reese's Pieces and vice versa, so it just depends on what theater you go to. Yeah. I get one of the two.
0: Guys.
2: Yeah.
4: Level butter? You got to level the butter.
0: Chocolate and peanut butter go together, as we all know.
4: No.
0: So this stuff in popcorn is just the next step.
2: Oh, no.
0: All right, I need people now to chime in.
2: I'm with you on that. Reese's Pieces or Goobers in the popcorn.
0: In the popcorn.

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2: McKenna Nelson is a state champ again. I'm Wade Bates with your high school update for this Wednesday. Beaver Dam High School senior McKenna Nelson won the WIAA Division I State Girls Golf Championship on Tuesday. Nelson fired a second straight 3-under par 69 Tuesday at University Ridge to finish the two-day event at 6-under par, earning a one-shot victory over Homestead's Lola Appleby and Waukesha North's Regan Piasek. Starting her final round on the 10th hole, Nelson birdied number 11 and 16 while recording bogeys on 14 and 18 to make the turn at even par. Another bogey on number one dropped her a stroke, but then she responded in championship fashion, birdieing four of the final eight holes, number 2, 4, 6, and 9, to secure the title. Appleby made a late charge, shooting a remarkable 31 in the back nine to finish his one shot behind Nelson. Piasek also briefly pulled within one shot after an eagle on the par 5 16th, but bogeyed the 17th to drop two back. She closed with a birdie on 18 to finish tied for second place at 5-under par. The championship is Nelson's second Division I individual state title, adding to the crown she won as a sophomore in 2014. She also finished third last year. The Bowling Green signee closed out one of the most decorated golf careers in Beaver Dam High School history with another state championship. In the team competition, Divine Savior Holy Angel claimed the D1 championship. Edgerton won the Division II title. Individually, Aubrey Moliason of Lake Country Lutheran won the Division II state championship. Nelson will be a guest today on the Dam Sports Show at 4 o'clock with Roy Lukashinsky right here on 1430 ESPN Beaver Dam. That is your high school update for this Wednesday. I am Wade Bates on 1430 ESPN Beaver Dam.
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0: back here on the Rich Eisen Show. 844-204-RICH is that number to dial for all of us. Let's go to Billy in Chicago, wants to chime in on the WeatherTech fan line. What's up, Billy?
1: Oh, Billy.
0: Hey.

0: Billy.
1: Hey, what's going on, Rich? Thanks for taking my call.
0: You got it, Billy?
1: I wanted to make a comment on these Raisinets and the popcorn thing that you were talking about a few minutes ago.
0: Yes, sir.
1: Are you doing this in public theaters? I'm curious.
2: Oh, interesting. Billy.
0: Where else would I be doing it, Billy?
1: Well, I would imagine you might do it at home.
0: Sure.
1: Because if you got warm popcorn and chocolate, it's going to melt, right? What are you doing with your hands?
0: Well, there's something called a napkin, Billy. I don't know if you're aware of it, but these things exist.
1: I don't know if a napkin's cutting it from melted chocolate.
0: Billy,
3: wait, you're eating buttery popcorn and you're not wiping your hands?
0: What's going on, man?
3: Come on, you animal, Billy?
0: Yeah, I think this is more of a window into you rather than me. Come on, Billy.
1: This may also be me as a dad, like, reaching for my wet wipes, imagining my kids doing this.
0: Okay, now we're talking. How old are your kids?
1: I got a 5-year-old and a 9-year-old.
0: Oh, you are in trouble. That's what I'm saying. Like, you've got, we're cleaning up on aisle Billy quite a bit. So I understand that's your focus.
1: I hear chocolate and popcorn, and my mind immediately starts throwing up red flags. And I'm like, really?
0: There's germs. There's all sorts of problems. I get it, Billy, but I'm an adult, which means I have a full free reign to do what I wish. And what I'm going to do is I'm going to take those Raisinets.
3: Dump it in the pot.
0: Right? And pop it in there.
3: Oh.
0: And double it up. And it's not like it's so red hot it's going to melt.
3: True.
0: Come on now.
2: Two things. One, Billy. Susie has chimed in.
0: Uh-oh.
2: Quote, like Rich brings a napkin into the movie theater.
0: Oh, wow. So this is a recent chiming in.
2: And
0: this is real time.
2: This is literally a minute ago. And then she did the old Steve Harvey kind of shaking his head.
0: What is she?
2: And then the poll, do you put chocolate candy in your popcorn at the movies? 18%, absolutely. 82%.
0: How many people have chimed in so far?
2: We're in triple digits on votes.
4: Yeah, close the poll.
0: Keep going at Rich Eisen.
4: MNN, we call.
3: I don't really care what these people have.
0: Well, I mean, we know that you don't care. Billy, thank you for the call, and be well in your parenting excursion.
4: Yeah, that's it. Close the polls.
3: I might go to the movie tonight just to do this, just to piss some people off. Hey, no, we'll see.
0: May I have your attention, please? Movie theater. Yeah. 8.
4: I got it
0: here at the Metro, at the Metroplex or whatever.
4: Yeah, I'm standing up and doing it.
0: The Movieplex.
4: Brockman, have you ever seen?
0: I am about to place this chocolate in my popcorn, and I do not care what you think.
4: I'm going to check.

0: seats.
1: I mean, even if I bought the seat.
2: But it's not like you're going to take a chocolate bar and start.
1: No, it's just.
2: No, you take these things, you throw them in. And it's not like I'm doing it with Skittles or something. Now that's
1: disgusting.
2: Come on.
1: That's another level of animal.
0: That would be an affront. I like a little ranch powder on the popcorn.
1: What?
2: See, now this.
1: There's nothing wrong with that. Like he's so, you know.
2: I feel like this is like a court of law now. You have no standing to sue at this point.
1: That's fine.
0: You have no, they literally sell popcorn powder at the movie theaters now.
1: Yeah.
0: So it's a business.
1: It's actually really good.
2: Yeah, for American-made floor liners and a cargo liner that laugh in the face of fall weather, visit weathertech.com today. Okay. I have my power rankings, everybody.
0: Well, based on how your top five went, I'm sure. That
1: Chris.
0: Wow.
1: I mean, that is.
2: Hey.
0: Hey.
1: How your top
2: Listen,
1: five.
2: Cut down over there.
1: Five went.
2: All I'm just going to tell you is to save your powder because it's about to get unloaded.
1: Watch your mouth and help me with the sale.
2: My week six power rankings brought to you by SoFi.

0: program's going to be, and I didn't put them on there. And I understand what my reputation is. Within seconds of the Rams falling to 2-3, on the Rich Eisen Show and Friends Guillotine text page, Vinny Pasquantino chimes in, Rams have jumped up to number 4 on Rich's power rankings.
1: Yeah.
0: I mean, the Bills weren't even done celebrating.
1: You know.
0: I wrote, good one. I wrote an LOL, and he wrote, I felt like Chris would at least like that one.
1: And I did.
0: You confirmed it on the spot.
1: I confirmed.
0: So, I know what my reputation is.
1: Well,
0: okay?
1: Passionate.
0: And what I do is I call the balls, to use a phrase, Vinny, you can understand, I call balls and strikes. Number 10 on my power rankings list are the 2-3 Rams.
1: Oh, get out.
0: Yes.
1: Wow. What are we doing?
0: What do you mean, what are we doing? What do you mean, what are we doing? What we are doing is almost beating the Bills. All we had was one Greg Russo hand away from the Rams being way further up on this list. They are still a terrific team. So let me ask you, Chris.
1: Okay.
0: Rams take on the 3-2 Packers. Who are you taking to win?
1: Pat.
0: Who are you taking to win? I need rapid fire answers.
1: It doesn't matter where it is because it'll be a Packer home game. I'm going to take Green Bay right now.
0: Oh, you were, okay.
1: They're playing better.
0: All right. Against the 3-2 Lions, who are you taking? Okay.
1: Over. I'm taking the over.
0: No. Winning the game. These are power rankings. I'm not talking about over,
1: that's
0: under.
1: That's the construction of the segment. Like, who would you take?
0: Let me guess.
1: Are the Patriots on this list?
0: Hang on a second.
1: Okay. Okay.
0: Who do you take?
1: I'd probably take the Rams to beat the
0: Patriots. Who do you take, Rams or Broncos?
1: Oh, Rams.
0: Guess who I have above the Rams? Because they beat them. The Broncos. We're 3-2. Because the defense is that like that. The defense is that good. And I still believe... I don't know why in Bo Nix right now. It's been very difficult to watch. It's been very difficult to watch. But at the end of the day, they've got a better defense than, you know, with all due respect, any other 3-2 team that we're talking about, with maybe the exception of the Steelers. Maybe the exception of certainly not as much as the Seahawks, who we'll get to in a second. But I'm putting the Broncos here at 9. Back on the list at 8 are your Patriots, sir. And guess what? Guess what happened just moments ago?
1: I know.
0: Congratulations.
1: He's back.
0: Do you have that soundbite? Let's pop it up there. Let's fold it into the power rankings right here.
2: Wait a second.
0: Dude. This is what he's been waiting to hear for about a month.
2: This is what my fantasy team's been
1: your guy.
0: Roll it.
3: Are you planning on designating A.J. Brown for return today?
4: Yeah, A.J. will be out there to practice. See how that goes.
5: What kind of boost does A.J. give your offense now?
4: I don't know. He hasn't been out there, so I can't tell you until we actually see it. So.
5: All right.
4: He hasn't been out there for 4 weeks, so we'll get him back out there practicing and see if he's ready to go in a couple days. And if not, then 21-day window, and we'll go from there.
0: I respect that, Mike Vrabel, because like you in that press conference, me in these power rankings, I deal in absolutes. I deal in absolutes.

0: around London last year, which was filled with mistakes, filled with penalties, making their own problems. It didn't help that Cam Little couldn't get out there more often with his terrific leg there because their long snapper got hurt. So I'm not going to discount him. I'm not going to move him up. I'm not going to move him down. And I'm not going to move him out. I'm keeping him right there at seven. Number six, this is where I'm putting the defending Super Bowl champion Seahawks, down three spots after that loss at home to the 49ers. I don't know how the hell did JSN not catch that, even though it was not an easy catch.
1: It wasn't.
0: But for him, it's something we're used to seeing.
2: You know, the catch reminded me, I heard someone else say this, it reminded me of the Welker play against the Giants.
0: He was thrown a little behind?
2: Super Bowl. It was like, but he did get both hands on it, but it was a little behind him and high, but you expected him to come down with it.
0: Did Sam Darnold's wife say, my husband can't throw and catch it?
2: She should have.
0: Like it too?
2: Honestly.
0: The new Mrs. Darnold, they just got married.
2: Yeah, congrats.
0: Yeah. Well, for their wedding, on their registry, I'm giving them a sixth spot on my week six power rankings.
2: That's the deal.
0: Mazel tov, Darnolds. Top five. Up one spot and putting the Bills right here.
2: Ooh.
0: Put the Bills here.
2: Oh, I thought they'd be higher.
0: Why? Anybody else in front of them won. Not moving people down just because they're in a bye.
2: I'm going to play your game.
0: Come on.
2: Bills or Vikings?
0: Ooh. Oh. Right now, I don't know. Where's the game?
2: Oh, I don't think it matters.
0: Why? Because Josh Allen? You don't think your defense took care of him? You don't think the best defense in the NFL could take care of him?
2: I don't think that the Vikings can keep up offensively with Bo.
0: Right. What if they don't have to?
2: Well, I don't know. 0-0.
0: Well, we're going to find this out, by the way. Put a pin in it for week 9. That's the Monday nighter. Buffalo in Minnesota. Well, that's down the road.
2: That's fine.
0: I deal in absolute moment to moment.
2: Right,
0: I live in the moment. I don't know about you.
2: Of course.
0: I deal with absolutes.
2: I forgot. That's my bad.
0: One spot I'm putting the Ravens. Snoop, there he was. In Atlanta.
2: He should be Lamar Jackson's permanent backup, no matter what, of all time.
0: I understand, and it's in Atlanta as well. It makes me think of it, too.
2: Why
0: did they go to Cooper Rush?
2: Why didn't they?
0: Yeah. Why did they a couple of years ago in Baltimore as their backup instead of Snoop? Now, I understand what you might be alluding to is why doesn't he get his own gig somewhere?
3: Yeah, why not?
0: I hear you.
3: He seems to come through every time they do.
0: I'm with you.
3: You know?
0: I know.
2: It seems like he's found the absolute perfect gig as Lamar's. Lamar's going to miss a few games a year.
0: Yep.
2: He always does.
0: He comes in,
2: wins, three quarters of them.
0: Right.
2: And then goes back and collects his check.
0: Exactly. The check is not starter's money.
3: Yeah, you think that's all he wants for himself?
2: No, I understand that. Like, I understand that. I'm just saying he has one of the perfect gigs in sports, I think.
0: We all want more.
3: Yeah, for sure.
2: Yeah.
0: Like my final three of the power rankings.
3: Oh, boy.
0: Putting the Vikings here at one. Well, I mean, at three, one spot up. Man, I just need one game. One game where their offense is on tilt and Kyler's unstoppable.
2: I don't think
0: where Kyler is just extending plays and you can't sack him and he's running and throwing and he's locked in. And Justin Jefferson is open because he's Justin Jefferson and it's all clicking. That's all. Just one game.
3: Well, I think it's coming. Jordan Mason should be healthy soon. And
0: I don't want that to happen.
2: Very impressed with Aaron Jones. He has kind of turned back the clock.
3: Wait a minute. You say you want to see it, then I gave you an option, and then you put
0: I'm not saying that's. No, I'm not saying that he's going to be the. It's Kyler who's got to unlock it.
3: Well, I'm saying, but now he's going to have his full,
2: compliment.
3: Two receivers.
0: I hear you. Two with no change stays like before. The Chiefs coming off the bye.
2: Yep.
0: And then one is the 49ers, no change. They have the best team in football, man.
2: They're now the Super Bowl favorites.
0: Are they really?
2: Yeah.
0: And they deserve it. They've earned it.
2: Gross.
0: They're 5-0. 5-0. Those are my power rankings brought to you by SoFi. Get your money right. I don't mean to be, like that about it.
2: Get it right.
0: There's different ways to make that read.
3: Get it right. Get your money right. Get it tight.
0: There we go. I got my power rankings right. That's for sure. Bears out, Raiders out.
2: I mean, I think Steelers and Bengals have a gripe here.
0: Did the Steelers beat the Rams, Chris? You would take the Steelers.
2: I think if the Steelers over the Rams literally played today on Tuesday, the Steelers would win.
3: No.
2: Or Wednesday, whatever.
0: Why don't you?

0: Why are you looking at me when you say that? It's like you didn't believe it. You're looking down. That's a tell.
1: It's a radio minimum. It's a radio medium.
0: We're on TV. Yeah, I mean, as well. What? Come on now. For real, you're taking the Steelers and Aaron Rodgers to go point for point against the Rams.
2: I think Aaron Rodgers is the only quarterback currently in the NFL with three straight games with three touchdowns.
0: I'm not saying he's less than. I'm saying that offense would have their hands full.
2: The Rams defense can't stop anyone right
0: at
2: now.
0: At some point,
2: so
0: they're going to get that. They're going to get the
2: at
0: guy.
2: At some point, is not a strategy.
0: Okay, I deal in absolutes.
2: Okay. Well, they absolutely gave up 37 points.
0: I know. They should have gotten a 37 first.
2: Correct.
0: What do you think,
3: Mikey? You gotta go, brother.
0: 844-204 Rich, number to dial. We got to go to break. Josh Pate, hour three. Don't you dare go anywhere. Let's hear from you.
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7: Here's a look at your weatherology forecast. Cloudy skies expected this afternoon with daytime highs approaching 61. Northeast winds 5 to 10 miles per hour. Lows dip down to about 48. Tonight, mainly cloudy skies expected. Cloudy skies expected tomorrow. Rain showers likely. High temperatures reach up to 56. I'm meteorologist Jennifer Wojcicki on 1430 ESPN Beaver Dam. Right now, it's 59 degrees.
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1: 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What's up, Victor?
3: Well, yes, I just wanted to make a few comments on the whole popcorn controversy, if I may. First, Rich, I'm with you all the way. I, too, am a Raisinets guy. I also bring them into the theater, although I have no choice because I'm a diabetic, so I have to bring in sugar-free ones.
1: Understood.
3: They do not sell, so I'm completely guilt-free. But that was that comment. But the other comment is the separation. I can appreciate wanting separate palates, but the sweet and salty is a classic combination of all time. Examples, Cracker Jack.
1: Oh, yes.
3: Garrett's Gourmet Popcorn is fabulous. I mean, all of these things, chocolate-covered pretzels. I mean, that's a classic combination. So it really boils down to what you like.
1: Absolutely. That is true, Victor.
3: That's my comment.
1: Thank you very much. That's Victor in Naperville chiming in. Basically, even a diabetic is saying you're wrong. What? Yep. Cracker Jacks, buy me some peanuts in separate pallets. Doesn't have the same ring to it.
4: 84% hell no on the
5: Yeah, we got
4: poll.
5: This one.
1: What is so
5: we've closed the book. Close
1: the world
5: close.
1: Is upside down.
5: No, they're actually humans like us.
1: Like that song from Hamilton. Manny in El Paso. What's up, Manny?
5: Manny, what do you think?
6: Gentlemen, Popcorn Gate 2026. Oh, my God. First of all, TJ, I'm with you. I love M&M peanuts, but when I'm in a movie theater, there's something about that blue box of bloopers that I just head for first before anything else.
1: Okay.
6: Now, do I throw in my popcorn? Absolutely. There's a reason why they sell kids' packs with candy and popcorn for the child, because they know they're going to throw it in there. So, technically, we're actually kids at heart. My thing is, down over here in the Sin City, El Paso, we throw jalapenos in our popcorn, too.
5: Oh, wow. Oh yes.
1: Okay.
6: So where's that on the pole?
5: If it's not jalapenos,
6: I got my goddaughter, and we put pickle juice in there.
1: Jeez.
6: So that's what I got, guys.
1: Manny in El Paso.
6: Okay, just getting confused with the rest of America, but yes. Popcorn, candy, mix it all up together, baby.
1: There we go.
6: Love you guys. Have a good day, guys.
5: Bye, Manny.
1: All right, brother. Did Manny think he was dialing into hot ones instead of the Rich Eisen
4: show? That's right.
1: Wow.
5: Wow.
1: That ain't happening.
4: It's meat.
1: 80. I had no idea we would. Isn't it amazing the things that we talk about that we have no idea that we're going to talk about that everybody else reacts to? React to me.
5: Yeah. Mm-hmm. We're still winning that poll, Brockman.
1: I think it's over.
4: It's
1: I don't know what's
4: happening. There's no comeback.
1: This
4: here.
1: Is a massive fourth, third hour comeback here. TJ.
5: Yes.
1: I feel so alone.
7: Look, man, you read people on the internet. Some of these folks, I don't want them agreeing with me.
1: Wow.
5: TJ.
7: You know what I'm saying? Like, come on.
1: You're talking about the dreaded hand anti-

0: candy bots that are out there.
1: By the way, TJ replies to positive comments to when someone says something.
2: Really?
1: Yes.
0: Somebody made a comment of that, but I comment more to people talking trash.
3: Of course he does.
1: No, he does.
3: He replies to negative.
0: I'm combative.
1: Yeah. He talks smack back. I love it.
0: Because I'm good at it. So
3: negative engagement.
0: Yeah, I remember when I first started handling the Twitter, and I would go at people. You were like, look, we don't necessarily need
3: that. Yeah, we don't need that. Yeah. And you don't need that.
0: I'm like, well, it's like not letting Steph Curry shoot a three, but okay, stop.
3: A.J. Brown's coming back, buddy. You're psyched?
0: Well, is he coming back? We don't know. He's just practicing, right? So there's
4: According to Mike Vrabel, we need to see.
0: Yeah.
4: So
0: it could be 21 days before he gets ready to play?
3: I don't know. I just wonder what Jets not going to play, because that's what the Patriots do, is they play somebody, then their best player's not playing. So Breece Hall's probably not going to come back in time for this one, right?
4: The Jet all-time team could play this week, and it's not going to matter.
3: Oh, man.
0: That's a bold statement.
4: What are we doing?
0: That is a bold statement. So that's Curtis Martin?
3: How about this? One box of these on the line. David Bailey knocks one and turns Drake May over this weekend.
4: Oh, sure. Done.
3: Done.
0: You guys are gambling free.
3: Not gambling. Not gambling at all.
4: Well, in California, it's called trading.
3: Okay. Yes. Sampling.
1: I just traded.
0: Oh, yeah, sample.
3: Drake May's going to lose one to David Bailey this week. Oh, when that happens, it's going to be great.
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7: I'm Wade Bates with your Daily Dodge Sports Center. The Brewers carry a 2-0 series lead into Game 3 of the National League Championship Series in Los Angeles tonight, despite winning the first two in Milwaukee. Manager Pat Murphy knows this series is far from over.
8: I respect the Dodgers a great deal. 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
7: Robert Gasser gets a start for the Brewers tonight. 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As they get ready for the Cowboys on Sunday Night Football at Lambeau. Beaver Dam senior McKenna Nelson won the WIAA Division I State Girls Golf Championship by one shot yesterday at University Ridge in the Madison area. She also won the 2024 state title, was third last year. 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I'm Wade Bates, 1430 ESPN Beaver Dam. 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

0: and it's lit phone lines up, and the current, I guess, standings, if you will, the results of the poll question are what? 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
1: Yeah, so throw this out there. Do you put chocolate candy in your popcorn at the movies? 84% help.
2: Some people don't like to have fun.
0: Well,
2: it's clear.
0: 84%. I feel like this is an under-polled response. Not everyone's on our side of the, yeah.
3: Oh, you're thinking friends. Just because of our...
0: No, my buddy Jewy, Mark Joubert, it's Milk Duds, texting me Milk Duds.
3: Mixed. Separate.
1: Are they in the popcorn?
0: In the popcorn.
3: No.
0: Mixed in the popcorn.
3: No.
0: Milk Duds.
3: No.
1: Again, I'm not hating on you for doing it. I'm just saying my personal preference is separate.
3: I'm rocking on it.
1: Also, we were talking about getting a popcorn maker in here, much like... My wife, Rich, your wife, a woman of action, she has ordered one.
3: Of course she did.
0: All right.
3: I love it.
2: Where are we going to put it? Susie!
1: What do you mean? We got lots of space.
0: We don't? Josh Pate, help me out here, brother. What's up, Josh? How are you?
4: Josh? It seems to me that you just learned that information for the first time.
0: It's a smell thing. You know, it's a smell thing. We have guests that come in here. They may not like the smell of it. Whatever. Well, it's later on. Well, how are you, Josh Pate? Are you putting the candy in your popcorn, person, Josh?
4: No, my answer is no. But I also never really knew it was a thing. Mm. Like when I played Little League, I grew up in the South. Okay, so the South is like peanuts in your Coke country. But I didn't know that. So there was this three-fingered umpire named Little Floyd. Name is irrelevant, but we're after a game one day, we're up in the concession stand, and I just see him pop all these Planters peanuts into Coke, and I looked at him like he was an alien, and he looked at me like, why don't you know that everyone does this in the South? So I did it. It was okay. It didn't become a habit or a hobby of mine or anything, but the candy and the popcorn, I could see it. Maybe I get with it. I guess the follow-up is, what's the next movie that gives me a reason to go to a theater? Because that really is the only place that I'll try it.
0: All right.
1: Hey.
0: Very good. I don't know.
1: The new Marvel movie coming out.
0: Okay, soon. There you go. Never know. There's a new Avengers coming out, Josh. Let's put it to the test. Good to see you. Good to see you, man. The way Alabama, Georgia ended, did that decide anything for you, or just got to play better than the ref? I mean, to me, that was pass interference, a total hose job at the end. But do we have an answer as to who's better? Do you think Georgia and Alabama?
4: John? Yeah, I mean, I got my answer. I think Georgia's better. I kind of hate that the officiating stuff happened to cloud that. Mm-hmm. I mean, it was, is my shot look crooked, by the way? Maybe the house is crooked. I don't know.
0: Looks good.
4: I felt like, All right, look, officiating was slanted against Alabama. Okay. All I was saying afterwards, and all I'm still saying to you now, is sometimes I think the better team loses because of external factors. I thought the better team won this game. Now, it's fractions of inches, but I thought the better team won this game. To me, what stood out more, Rich, that got clouded because of the officiating stuff, rightfully so, was, I mean, that was the number 10 run defense in the country Alabama had going into that game. And Georgia's third-string tailback, who is supremely talented, mind you, but hung 200-plus yards rushing on him. That's a big deal. Gunnar Stockton went into that environment and was an assassin, just surgical, on third down. Now, it's crazy that Georgia fumbled the ball four times and recovered all four of them. It is crazy that Stockton was able to go pinpoint 9 of 10 on third down. It's crazy some of the calls go against you, and so If you're trying to present to me the idea, if Alabama gets another shot and that quarterback will have grown up a little bit by then, maybe they'll beat Georgia. Okay, maybe they will, but we're sitting here talking on October 14th. And October 14th suggests to me Georgia right there with a couple of other teams, best team in the country. I'll say this, Alabama goes to Neyland Stadium this week. If Alabama is right there tit for tat in the same conversation as Georgia, they will handle Tennessee. Like, I am very, very interested to see how they come out this week because that center is really banged up against Xavier Gilliam, who may be the best defensive player in the country right now, at least in the SEC. Ryan Coleman-Williams probably going to miss this week. So Alabama's banged up. Everyone's banged up. No one cares about your excuses. But if they really are that rich, we'll find out because it won't be a close game in the fourth quarter if they are.
0: All right. And then, you know, officiating did come into play between LSU and Kentucky as well, Josh, towards the end of that game where Kentucky goes for two to win it. It sure looked like there was some procedure penalty before a timeout could potentially be called. And

0: Lane Kiffin had a moment with the officials to basically say, when did Coach Stein call that timeout? Because this shouldn't be a two-point attempt from the gimme spot or the closer. This should be an extra point and let's play on here or attempt, because you wouldn't think they'd go for two from further back. Where does this leave LSU, do you think, Josh?
1: In a must-win situation the rest of the year. And let me

0: I'll get back to the officiating in a second.
1: Sure.
0: There are a handful of teams right now, maybe you've noticed, that paid a whole lot of money for rosters that are already either out of the playoff picture or on the verge of being out of the playoff picture. You mentioned LSU. Oregon's in do-or-die mode. Texas right now only has one loss, but they feel a little wonky. Texas A&M, for all intents and purposes, is out of this thing. And then conversely, we just talked about Georgia-Alabama. They spend, but they don't overspend on portal players. They spend in evaluation and signing guys and recruiting and then paying the guys they like already on their roster to stay. Just keep an eye on that, by the way, because it only takes one or two times paying $45 or $50 million for a roster that goes 7-5, 8-4 for your donors to go, whoa, no. We're not doing this anymore. If Ohio State and Georgia and Alabama are still doing the high school recruiting thing and they're reinvesting in the assets they already know and they've developed, maybe we want to go that route. Anyway, LSU couldn't go that route in year one because it's year one of a new coaching staff. I think, their back's against the wall. Anyone who's shocked by that, I'm not sure gave a really, really deep dive look at how high a variance team LSU was going to be this year. Kentucky, by the way, one of the stories of the year in college football. They go to Oklahoma this weekend. So the officiating thing you just brought up, it's been a disaster. It's not even missed holding calls or stuff like that. It's like not knowing procedurally what we're doing. There was like an egregious onside kick that was called off because of an offsides that wasn't in the Michigan State game. Same thing happened to Minnesota a few years ago, if my memory is correct. There's a lot of stuff just this past week that sort of reemphasizes a lot of the gripes that fans have. I don't mean the fans that complain about every call. I mean people who are normally pretty muzzled on complaining about officiating like me. Even I've got to come out and say, at the very least, can we have some public accountability here? I don't mean you're behind the scenes, behind closed doors Zoom meetings on Sunday. I mean, players screw up and they're paid a lot of money now. They got to account for themselves. Coaches, they screw up, they fail, they got to account for themselves. The officiating mechanism in this multi-billion dollar industry is so nickel and dime in the way that it's handled. And it's just kind of done that way. For the reasons a lot of things are done that way in college athletics, there's no central authority. You've got heads of officiating in the SEC and the Big Ten and the ACC. I talked to an official that's officiated in multiple leagues last year, and he said, hey, man, do we screw up? Yeah, but I wish you could see how different the emphasis is on different things conference to conference. I was at two games Saturday, Rich, so I go to Nebraska hosting Indiana. That game is like a Greg Maddux 1998 special. It's done in like 2.5 hours. Virtually no penalty flags. I go down to Tuscaloosa for that Georgia-Alabama game. Flags all over the place. Like the difference alone in watching a Big Ten game versus an SEC game is crazy just from the standpoint of how it's called. But then procedurally, you've got errors in both conferences. And all you get, maybe if you're lucky, is a tweet edit 2 days later saying, the conference has confirmed that they erred in judgment on this game. We're not going to change anything. We just want to let you know 2 days later, we screwed up. The end. Move on.
2: I mean, this game, the weekend, obviously, the game of the day is Ohio State and Indiana. The defending national champs who needed a remarkable fourth quarter comeback, and they got it against Nebraska to hand Nebraska its first loss of the season. They're undefeated, taking on the Ohio State, which is undefeated. And if they lose this game, that's two losses as well. I mean, and I see LSU got buried towards the bottom of the top 25, and that's the way I guess it goes with the two-loss team.

0: you know, it's college football playoff system now, right? And we're already seeing again more conversation about expanding it to 24 teams. And so I'm just saying we need to start taking a look at things a little differently. We seem to have this conversation every week. And then I'm wondering if we're going to see a three-loss team get in over a one-loss team because, you know, the committee takes a look and says, well, this one was much more impressive here and there. You know, I'm wondering if that's what we're going to end up seeing by the end of the year, Josh.
1: Well, all right, so it sounds by the tone of your voice like you think that's a bad thing, a three-loss over.
0: No, I don't. I don't think it's a bad thing. I think that a lot of people are going to be furious, up in arms. You know, you could potentially hear it from Westwood. You know, UCLA could wind up losing once, maybe, between now and the end of the season. I don't know. I mean, what's going on right now up in Westwood with UCLA is remarkable. You know, Utah is undefeated right now, right? You know, BYU. Let's say BYU loses to Notre Dame this weekend and that's it. You know, but Ohio State could wind up with three losses. Or yeah. Texas could wind up with three losses. Or LSU winds up with three losses. They're out? They're out? Is that the way it works? Josh?
1: You know? Well, I don't think it's the way it should work. It's kind of been the way a little bit that it has worked.
0: But it's a different world now we live in.
1: It is. It's supposed to be. Yeah. So I'm going to try and condense this answer as much as I can.
0: Please.
1: So one of the sound bites that got no traction because it was in the middle of spring was from Greg Sankey, who commented on how displeased they were in the SEC with the explanation they had gotten back from the college football playoff. Translation, the SEC went to 9 conference games and they were looking for the playoff to say, guys, we understand this is going to batter your conference. Don't worry, we'll properly take that into account. And instead, I've talked to multiple people who were in the meeting. They said, the explanation, we got sucked. It's like we were speaking Portuguese and the playoff committee was like, huh? But what? It comes down to wins and losses, guys. And that was unsatisfactory to them. My opinion's been, you don't need to expand the playoff to fix this. What you need to do is properly calibrate your playoff selection criteria, where in any given moment, if a three-loss team is more deserving than a one-loss team, the three-loss team gets the spot. There's such disparity. There's such a gulf in strength of record and strength of schedule in this league, team to team, that is warranted. But here's the other side of that coin. The entire reason this exists is because two conferences went and gobbled up all the value properties thereabouts. Yeah. And so they go and voluntarily load their conferences up and they completely like pillage and plunder the Big 12 and are looking to do it to the ACC. The Pac-12 just has to reinvent itself as a G6. And then they want to look at you and say, but our schedules are too tough. There's another part of me that says, deal with it. You guys brought this on yourselves. Everything was fine. College football was fine. And you had to go strap the dynamite under the bridge and then complain that the bridge is impassable. Like, to a certain extent, I don't feel sorry for them. But then there's the other logical side of me that says, be that as it may, if Steve Sarkisian loses 3 games and Kalani Sitake loses 1, but Texas played 5 opponents tougher than Brigham Young's toughest opponent outside of Notre Dame, which they lost in this scenario, we got to be fair about this. It's the deeper you get in the conversation, the more muddy it gets.
0: Yeah, I know. I like front-loading conversations. So, like, just putting it in the mind's eye of the viewer or the listener weeks in advance just to keep an eye on it while we do sit back and enjoy the games. The Ohio State-Indiana game comes down to what? Cignetti's plan to make sure Jeremiah Smith doesn't wreck the buffet? Like, what do you think it comes down to, Josh?
1: I don't think it's about Jeremiah Smith, okay, as disrespectful as that sounds. The only reason is because I had a guy yesterday morning. I was at an event, and a guy said, boy, if Indiana can't limit Jeremiah Smith, they're going to lose. And I said, oh, okay. I came back to Nashville because I had to do my show last night, and I was looking at it and saying, Jeremiah Smith had 8 catches for 144 yards against him last year, and Ohio State scored 10 points. So maybe you don't have to shut down Jeremiah Smith. You're not going to, even if you try, by the way. You can't have him go off for 275 and 4 scores. But I don't think it's about that so much as if he gets his, but it doesn't completely, you know, crush us, we're okay with that.

0: Check out Ohio State's second, third, and fourth leading receivers, and you'll find out there's very little that's proven there. I think McEwen's a good player, but outside of Jeremiah Smith, I'm looking at, number one, can Indiana run the ball more effectively than they did last week? Because Nebraska sort of clamped down on that ground game, and Indiana's just flat out got to be better there. Second thing, you watch the Northwestern Indiana game, you watch the Nebraska Indiana game, mobile quarterbacks have given them issues. Julian Sain is really not that.
1: Right.
0: And so we've seen a few times now over the past season and a half, Miami physically just really got after Ohio State. Indiana did it earlier this year. There were moments where Texas did it, even though that game's kind of weird because of the early lead, and then I think they let the foot off the gas a little bit. But if Indiana can force that kind of game, I think home field is really undervalued here. I was in Lincoln last week. Like, that Nebraska crowd was great.
1: Yeah.
0: I think that Indiana crowd's getting the biggest game in the history of that building served in their lap this Saturday. So that plus just the fact that they got to ask and demand, really, that Josh Hoover do a little bit more. You don't have to be Fernando Mendoza, but you got to do a little bit more than just poverty, poverty, poverty. Ooh, explosive play out of nowhere. Because that's the only way they beat Nebraska last week. And I don't know if that's necessarily there against Ohio State. Rich, my instinct when I left that Nebraska-Indiana game last week was, man, I bet I'm picking Ohio State next week. But the closer I got, the more I talked myself into Kurt Cignetti and those guys. I think they can rev the engine a little bit more than they did last week. And I think that plus that home field factor here, a really, really hungry team, even though they're coming off a title, somehow, some way, I think they'll find a way to get the job done.
1: And if that happens, that'd be seismic, man, that Indiana would just take Ohio State into their building and spit them back into Columbus with a second loss with this team. That's the way that they'd follow up their national championship campaign midway through. It would just be seismic. That would be, even though they are home, and I understand it. Other games that are leaping out at you as you get ready for Bussin' and Pate on campus Friday 2 Eastern on ESPN? Josh?
0: I think that Missouri Ole Miss has game of the week written all over it. There's a big hubbub, as Meemaw would say, down in the SEC about why that game's on SEC Network. That's a top 13 matchup, and it's on SEC Network in the middle of the day. Getting networked is a verb in the SEC. That's code for why in the world are we playing on SEC Network. Anyway, I don't make the programming decisions, but that is Austin Simmons, who got benched because of Trinidad Chambliss and then had to go to Missouri. He's coming back to Ole Miss now. And a couple of weeks ago, they went to Mississippi State and played low-key, I think, the game of the day. And so you're going to get that. You're going to get Jamal Roberts, who has filled in very admirably for Ahmad Hardy, because Missouri's been without probably the best tailback in the country so far this year. And all that kid's done is go over 200 back-to-back weeks, which has been done a handful of times in the history of the SEC. Also, keep a very close eye on this Oklahoma State-Houston game. That one's going to be overshadowed a little bit, especially with, you know, the Big 12 getting ready to host Notre Dame in Provo. But that game, I think, low-key has game-of-the-day potential as well and huge playoff implications, because think about Notre Dame-Brigham Young later that night. Not only is it a huge game for obvious reasons, imagine collectively how much the rest of the Big 12 has to be rooting for Brigham Young, because this is really your shot. Oklahoma State took down Oregon. That was one. If the Big 12 also gets this notch on its belt, it's so huge come playoff selection time when you're trying to figure out, are we a one-bid league? Are we a two-bid league? So there's a lot to watch in the Big 12 this week, too.
1: No doubt. And is baby Mahomes going to get the start against Nebraska as well, as Oregon fell to UCLA? And they could be 3-3 if they don't hold serve at home.
0: That is it's a very shaky situation. I mean, watching him last week, I don't know that I've ever seen a game played that poorly. Like, I'm not being hyperbolic. I've never seen a game quarterbacked as poorly as Raiola quarterbacked Oregon last week. 7 turnovers. UCLA turned it over 3 times in Eugene and won. That's how bad Oregon's offense was last week. So, I mean, I always say you have the least incentive ever to continue doing what you're doing when what you have been doing doesn't work. I don't know what the different thing they do is this week, but that Nebraska team coming in there, like in the preseason, I looked at that and said, oh man, Nebraska's got to go to Oregon. Like, that's a guaranteed loss. I don't look at it that way. In fact, I look at it as Oregon's got to deal with Anthony Calandria. Nebraska's got the quarterback edge in the game by far. And that's just not something I thought we'd be saying. So, yeah, if Oregon loses again before mid-October, like, I don't know what you do there, but I could say that, like I said earlier, about a number of these high payroll rosters. It's not the old days. It's not where you just count on guys to still stick it out, you know, play hard through the whistle out of pride. That's not the way these rosters have been put together.
1: Yeah, and Bob Chesney, I mean, UCLA won the off-season coach hiring sweepstakes, right? Wouldn't you say?
0: No doubt. No doubt. And here's Will Stein's doing a phenomenal job at Kentucky. The biggest insult, but also maybe a wake-up call coming is, in the old way, if a guy was blowing up at Kentucky or UCLA, everyone would be licking their chops that is in the job market because they know, well, no one stays at UCLA or Kentucky. I mean, so if we have an opening here or there, we'll go get them. That's not this world. This world, you don't sit at Kentucky and UCLA longing for greener pastures. In the modern age of college football, if Bloomington, Indiana is a green pasture, then that means UCLA is. That means Lexington, Kentucky can be anything. If it invests properly, can be a green pasture. So those guys are free to live their lives. I wouldn't move a muscle if I were them, no matter how many big offers come their way.
1: Yeah, I know. By the way, my phone blew up from UCLA fans saying, stay away from my coach. Because my alma mater had the week off. They're taking on Penn State. A pretty big football game, obviously, for both programs. Great to see you, Josh. Thanks for the time, pal.
0: Appreciate it, sir.
1: You got it. Josh Pate, College Football Show on YouTube. Yes. Over 500,000 subscribers to that channel. 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We use Sonos in our household. 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Because when you step away for 30 seconds from the game to grab a drink, that's when you know the big play happens. 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At Hyundai, the SUV trophy shelf is getting a little out of hand, because U.S. News & World Report named Hyundai the best SUV brand. That's 5 out of 6 years with hybrid SUVs, like the premium and capable Palisade, the adventure-built Santa Fe, and the tech-infused Tucson, which means at this point, the shelf will need its own structural support system and a dedicated construction crew. Probably need those little visitor hard hats, too. 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
2: McKenna Nelson is a state champ again. I'm Wade Bates with your high school update for this Wednesday. Beaver Dam High School senior McKenna Nelson won the WIAA Division I State Girls Golf Championship on Tuesday. Nelson fired a second straight 3-under par 69 Tuesday at University Ridge to finish the two-day event at 6-under par, earning

0: are earning a one-shot victory over Homestead's Lola Appleby and Waukesha North's Seregan Piasek. Starting her final round on the 10th hole, Nelson birdied number 11 and 16 while recording bogeys on 14 and 18 to make the turn at even par. Another bogey on number one dropped her a stroke, but then she responded in championship fashion, birdieing four of the final eight holes, number 2, 4, 6, and 9, to secure the title. Appleby made a late charge, shooting a remarkable 31 in the back nine to finish his one shot behind Nelson. Piasek also briefly pulled within one shot after an eagle on the par 5 16th, but bogeyed the 17th to drop two back. She closed with a birdie on 18 to finish tied for second place at 5 under par. The championship is Nelson's second Division I individual state title, adding to the crown she won as a sophomore in 2014. She also finished third last year. The Bowling Green signee closed out one of the most decorated golf careers in Beaver Dam High School history with another state championship. In the team competition, Divine Savior Holy Angel claimed the D1 championship. Edgerton won the Division II title. Individually, Aubrey Moliason of Lake Country Lutheran won the Division II state championship. Nelson will be a guest today on the Dam Sports Show at 4 o'clock with Roy Lukashinsky right here on 1430 ESPN Beaver Dam. That is your high school update for this Wednesday. I am Wade Bates on 1430 ESPN Beaver Dam.
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0: back here on the Rich Eisen Show, 844-204-RICH, number to dial here on the show. We'll take some calls in a moment. My conscience just got in my ear during the commercial break. You know how Jerry Jones on his 105.3 The Fan appearance?
1: We love those.
0: It's on his birthday.
1: Yeah.
0: Go figure that. Called him to the radio show on his birthday. And said that defensive coordinator Christian Parker is going upstairs.
2: Upstairs.
0: Moving upstairs. Moving on up.
2: To the booth.
0: To the booth. Brian Schottenheimer was asked about that today at his press conference. Oh.
3: No, none of those decisions have been finalized. You know, we've had great conversations, throughout this whole process. You guys know last weekend was a busy weekend for us. And, you know, of course, you know, spent hours with CP talking about different things and options.
4: Why would potentially moving to the coach's booth be a better view for Christian? Why would that be?
3: Again, if that's what we decide to do, I think there's benefits to both. By adding Mike Pettin, we might not have to do that. There's a good chance that Christian Parker is on the field, and Pettin is up. And we'll talk through those things as we go. And, again, at the end of the day, we're going to do what we think gives the best chance to play well and win.
0: Again, is this the we don't play these sound bites every day from Dallas. I'm wondering, is this the first time Jerry has said something that Brian Schottenheimer is coming out and saying that's not yet the case? Has that been the first time they're not on the so-called same page?
5: He doesn't know what he's talking about.
2: Sure. I don't know.
0: Is that the first time?
2: I don't know.
0: This could be all much to do about nothing. I mean, he could be up in the booth or he's down in the field and it doesn't matter because they all collectively get together.
2: I know, but Jerry just speaks in absolutes, you know. So, like, you would think if he says it, then yes, it's happening. It's a done deal. That hasn't been decided at all. And you're like, oh, geez, what's going on there now?
0: I just, again, like I said, I like the fact that they're doing something. Will it work? I don't know. But they have realized that what is going on hasn't worked well enough.
2: Yeah.
0: It's not working.
2: Right.
0: So let's work together to figure out something different to see if that does work. I like that.
2: Yeah.
0: Don't like hearing Jerry say it's, you know, he's going upstairs.
2: Yeah, but
0: and then we find out it's not yet done, which...
6: If you want to hold on to that, like, sure.
0: Well, I got it.
6: You know, Jerry's always going to have something to say.
0: That doesn't mean
6: that it's, you know, the gospel. Well, in most cases it is,
0: I
6: guess.
0: I got you.
2: You're not going to pick them this week, are you?
0: I don't know. I need to think about it more.
6: No, you don't.
0: Why? Why couldn't they win this game? Of course they can win this game.
6: Rich.
0: What?
6: No.
0: Why couldn't they win this game?
2: They just got lit up by an undrafted backup.
0: They didn't get lit up. They made too many mistakes.
2: Yeah, he played pretty well, though.
6: Played pretty well.
0: I'm not denigrating.
6: And we're talking about a Packers team who seemingly found their
2: Jordan Love is
6: right
2: on fire.
6: Now. He's on fire. We're susceptible to a big play.
2: Who is guarding?
6: They do nothing but have big plays. Yeah.
0: Well, I mean, and of course, everyone's now wondering, you had to bring in somebody as a consultant. Is that a problem with the guy you hired? And Schottenheimer gave the old vote of confidence.
3: Our defensive coordinator, and everything, all decisions will run through him. We're supporting him. I support him. I believe so strongly in the guy. I do. I think the guy's an incredible football coach. We have to coach better. We got to play better. No one is sitting here pointing the fingers at Christian Parker. But as the head coach, you have to make decisions that you think helps you win games, and that's in all three phases. And that's not just adding a Mike Pettin. It's some of the personnel adjustments that I know you guys are dying to know about that are being worked on behind the scenes and communicated to the players.
0: He's supporting him by bringing somebody else in. If it was working well enough, they wouldn't have to bring Mike Pettin in. It's that simple. And listen, I get it. I see it. I know it. But like I said, I give credit where it is due that the way it was working was not good enough.
6: And I'm assuming that their two philosophies are pretty much in tune, right? Because as we stated.
0: So. He gave Parker his first job in the NFL.
6: We'll see. Look, man, what are we supposed to do? We have to hang in there and...
0: Yeah,
6: but I don't have a good feeling about this week, Rich.
0: Hey, man.
6: Really don't.
0: Every time you don't have a good feeling about it, they turn around and play better.
6: Well, I hope you're right.
0: Might be wrong. So I don't know who I'm taking on Sunday night yet. It's just Wednesday, right?
2: Yeah, it's only Wednesday. If you're thinking about it, dogs in primetime games are 7-0. the last seven games.
0: Is that right? So that means it's time for the favorite to win, right?
2: Or Denver upsets Seattle tomorrow.
0: Oh.
2: Green Bay, you know what I mean? Dallas upsets Green Bay.
0: Yeah, I don't know. This season has been completely out of whack.
2: Yeah, completely wacky.
0: Honestly, if you are still in your survivor pool with no strikes against you, you're probably choosing the team that's playing Miami.
2: Yeah, that's probably
0: the one week where I didn't do that.
2: Or Tennessee, yeah.
0: The one week where I didn't do that, I try to sneak in Bucks over Cleveland because I thought there's no way Baker Mayfield's losing this game to Cleveland.
2: 100%.
0: And then that knocked me out.
2: Or you took the Chargers the first 2 weeks.
0: I just love being able to talk about this, that I'm in a survivor pool.
2: First year.
0: Look at me.
2: Unbelievable.
0: I feel like I'm on
6: free of the shackles, Rich.
0: I'm on shore leave right now. Rob in Toledo, Ohio. What's up, Rob?
7: Hey.
0: There,
7: good afternoon, fellas. Thanks for taking my call. Rich, if it pleases the court, I'm going to talk directly to you because what these other guys are talking about with popcorn and candy, I just can't get behind.
0: Thank you, sir.
7: Raisinets all the way. Dark chocolate Raisinets will change your life.
0: Okay. All right. Okay.
7: Milk duds in the popcorn with the dark chocolate Raisinets. Sprinkle some M&Ms in for color, and you have what I call movie salad. And it is
0: movie salad.
7: Absolutely amazing.
0: Movie salad. Okay. I movie salad. I like it.
7: And don't use a napkin. Use your sleeve. Be a man.
0: Be a man.
2: Be a man.
0: I had no idea my manhood was in question at this point in time, Rob, but thank you for calling from Toledo, Ohio, birthplace of both Urban Meyer and Jim Harbaugh. Who knew? Who knew?
2: Who knew?
0: 844.
2: He's right about dark chocolate Raisinets.
0: Okay.
2: It's very similar to the dark chocolate cranberries that you have.
0: Now, TJ, perfect case in point of just when you think things aren't going to go your way anymore, you got to play better and you're going to figure it out. And defensive coordinator's on a hot seat. Mm-hmm. And then suddenly they play better. Okay. Detroit Lions are a perfect example. I understand a lot of people think the Cardinals aren't all that, but they have some really talented players.
6: That they do.
0: Trey McBride may wind up being first team all pro, right? A tight end?
6: That's a good shape.
0: Very good.
6: I mean,
0: right.
6: B-Rock Bowers is up there, you know.
2: Yeah, Kittle's playing great.
0: I know that.
2: Yeah.
6: But he's definitely in
0: there. I'm just saying that, right?
2: Yep,
6: for sure.
0: And their offense can put points on you. And I thought the Lions were going to have their hands full, and they did the trick. Now, they just, and I was watching it, I'm texting with some of my Michigan buddies who are also Lions fans, and they're like, you know, why are their starters still in the game? And I'm like, because they can't take any reps off at all. And I don't think their coach is going to want that. And sure enough, this has gone viral. Radio audience, you're not going to see what you're...

0: your TV audience is about to see, but Dan Campbell's viral reaction to being asked why he kept his starters in late when the game was essentially over.
1: Gibbs and the starters were in there pretty

0: guys and make sure you keep them fresh for the duration.
1: No, look, I'm with you. I think it's, you know, there is a fine line.
2: He went on a two-minute answer after that. We're going to save you some time here. But him basically sticking his head on the microphone and just, and then realizing I'm a head coach in the National Football League.

0: the win in Arizona and what Dan Campbell was like behind the scenes with the team, roll it.
1: He was just pressing us, you know, the little things, the details. Anytime you messed up something small, he made it a big thing because the little things are important. And I think that was on display today. Coach Campbell can be an intimidating guy. He's 6'6", former player, played whatever, 10, 11 years. When he's out there barking at you, it doesn't feel good. And in those moments, you feel 2 feet tall. But then on game day, you feel 10 feet tall when you make the plays and you show up in critical situations. So he just wants the best out of us. It's nothing personal. You know, he's had his flare-ups in the past, of course, in practice. But it felt like a constant thing this week where he wanted everything to be fantastic and perfect in practice. You know, of course, it'll never be perfect in practice. So those were the moments he was kind of laying into us. And it obviously worked.
0: And that's what you want to hear.
2: This he's had his flare-ups in practice.
0: Right. But he makes you feel 2 feet tall, but then when you do it right in the game, you feel 10 feet tall.
3: Yeah.
0: That's the coaching. Like that. And I know the conversation is like, oh, the window's closing in Detroit. Campbell's not the same without Ben Johnson. Those are the narratives, man. Mm-hmm.
2: And Drew Petzing's done a really good job.
0: Drew Petzing, this offense is off
2: clicking.
0: The hook.
2: Clicking.
0: And the crazy thing is, again, you know, after this game, you hear this locker room moment, you just want to go hit somebody. Listen to this.
4: All right, that's the way to answer back, man. Don't ever accept.

0: wears Spartans colors, which upsets me, but that's just me. But in all seriousness, right? I mean, he's perfect for the city.
1: Talk about
0: when
1: team.
0: You're going to be a dad, when your husband's, like, life. He's about life. He gave the game ball, as you know, to the longtime play-by-play announcer of the team who just lost his wife to cancer. I mean, it's about more than just football, which means a lot. I know, again, everybody thinks the window is closed, and this may be wish casting because I called the Lions the NFC North champs this year. Mm-hmm. That was my prediction. But I see that, and I'm like, okay, the window may not be closed after all. I know you still have to keep doing it. And by the way, he started giving out game balls. You know the first game ball he gave out to? The guy who said that he was up our ass all week in practice, Laporta, was the first guy who got the game ball. So, just why I, you know, kind of dig it. That's the sort of coach you want to have in the conversation. Windows closed. He's not the same guy without Ben Johnson. Okay. I see. I hear you. If they play better defensively with that offense, the same way the Vikings, like if they played better offensively with that defense, they can win it all. Let's get the bolts tightened up on the defensive side. They're coming off of their bye after this week, taking on, this is it, rubber's meeting road, the home dates with Green Bay and Minnesota. They you know, let's go. You got to hold serve. I say this all the time on this program. You got to hold serve in division at home. They visit Miami, then they go to Germany to take on the Patriots. It's going to be a really good football game.
2: Very good game, yeah.
0: Okay, so they're 3-2. They can come out of this if they start ripping off some wins here. Maybe they do win this division.
2: You want to guess what the odds are for the NFC North?
0: I'm sure it's the Vikings. They're 5-0 right now.
2: Yeah, Vikings first. Lions.
0: I'm sure the Bears are second.
2: Lions second.
0: Okay.
2: Yeah, Bears slightly behind, and then the Packers.
0: Wait till Caleb comes back, and then
2: 7-1 Packers. That's fun. Oof.
0: Caleb is a full participant in practice today.
2: Yeah, he's really trending in the right direction.
0: There you go. Let's go. Yeah. And they're me in Atlanta, and where Penix is apparently getting back on the field too.
2: Yeah, they need him.
0: Oh, you got Ben Johnson? I hit it.
3: Do you expect him to be a full participant in your projected injury report today?
4: That'll come out shortly, won't it? He'll be full today.
3: He'll be full. Yeah. And is it safe to presume that so long as he is full in practice throughout the week, that means that he's good enough to play on Sunday, or is that then a different conversation?
4: We're going to figure out what's best for this football team to win this game on who plays on Sunday.
0: You know, and I love him too, man. I love this division. And you know, Dan Campbell doesn't get the credit for this guy being on his tree. Right? Because he's his own man, clearly.
2: That's interesting.
0: But so is everybody else who leaves somebody else's tree. You know? Oh, Campbell's not the same without him. Well, maybe he's not the same coach without Dan Campbell. I don't know. It's so much fun. I do love this division. Let's take a break. Usually you don't make announcements about your fantasy team, but I have to about this one because it's our league. It's a big announcement.
2: Ooh.
0: Coming up next. 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
7: Here's a look at your weatherology forecast. Mainly cloudy skies this afternoon with daytime highs approaching 62. Northeasterly winds 5 to 10 miles per hour. Mainly cloudy skies expected again. Tonight, lows dip down to about 46. Cloudy skies tomorrow, showers likely. High temperatures reach up to 59. I'm meteorologist Jennifer Wojcicki on 1430 ESPN Beaver Dam. Right now, it's 60 degrees.
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0: 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Listen, fantasy football. I don't usually talk about one of my teams here, but this is the show league. And I know Felly's not in the seat today.
1: No.
0: He's a sweetheart of a guy. If there's anybody in our league I want to beat, it's the guy who once upon a time beat me with Rico Dowdle and his 200 yards rushing. He goes, oh, did I have him? I don't know. I had him. Oh, wait a minute. Let me look at my roster. I do have him. Oh, yeah. Eat a bag of you know what's, Rich.
2: Hey.
0: You know, honestly, that's basically that's the way I took it.
1: By the way,
0: so I'm facing I'm facing him this week.
1: Oh, Felly.
0: And I have Jared Goff as a quarterback.
3: Ooh, who's on?
0: And he's on a bye.
3: Bye. Yeah.
0: And my backup was Justin Herbert.
1: He's gone.
0: He's full Magic Johnson. He ain't gonna be there. So I'm making an announcement. Who I have picked up?
1: No way.
2: An announcement?
0: Right here. Breaking news. Oh, here we go.
2: Hold on.
0: Breaking news.
4: Here it comes.
5: Oh, and Maria, I see. Breaking news.
0: And instead of me saying it, it's gonna be like Jeopardy. Here's a video reveal.
6: I'm heating up and I'm starting to get better and better. Last week, you know, I was questioning if I could even throw. You know, this week, you know, I got people talking about the Jameis Winston experience again.
1: Come on, Felly.
0: No way. Jameis Winston experience is now coming to my fantasy football team to beat Jay Felly.
1: You want
3: How about that?
0: And the crazy thing is he was asked about it at the press conference. Yes. He was asked about being picked up by my fantasy team.
6: I'm just grateful for what the opportunity I have now, you know, and right now, you know, I get to smile and say, you know, I'm the starting quarterback for
0: Rip Torn Wormhole.
3: That is a scary graphic.
0: I'm going to beat him with Jameis against the Saints. Speaking about eating W's.
1: Come on, Felly.
0: That's where once upon a time he played there, and that's in that building is where he once upon a time told people, let's eat a W.
1: Wow. And when you lose, I win.
0: And this one's in New Jersey.
3: Oh my.
0: Here's the thing. So Jay's not here.
1: No.
0: And I imagine he's too busy.
1: No, he's probably listening.
0: Remediating mold or whatever.
1: He's
0: to not hear this.
3: It's something important.
0: I want so badly Jameis to destroy the Saints. With all due respect to Saints fans, I'm sorry. I know there's a bunch of people listening in the state of Louisiana.
1: Don's here.
0: Don's here right now for No Contest Wrestling. He's here in about the Rich Eisen Show resident Saints fan.

0: apologies to you, Don. Okay. I want Jameis to do so well and crush it. And then on Monday's show, I'll come and go, oh, did I pick him up? I didn't know. I picked him up. Huh.
1: Here's the thing. You're questioning Felly's, you know, football intelligence. Is there a chance that he's just messing with you? He was just messing with you last
2: night. Felly does
0: What's
2: play
0: What's worse
2: that?
0: In fantasy football
2: Very smart.
0: Than losing to somebody who's got dumb luck? Okay. Well,
1: it's all luck.
2: It really is, Rich.
0: Well, I mean, it also takes skill. Like to look at the...
3: I don't know.
0: Waiver wire and go, I'm going with the Jameis Winston experience. Oh, it's going to be great.
2: Oh, I can't wait for this one.
0: Thursday show coming up.
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3: 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The Brewers play Game 3 of the National League Championship Series in Los Angeles tonight, winning the first two in Milwaukee. Robert Gasser takes the mound for the crew. Blake Snell goes for the Dodgers. 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The first pitch is at 7 o'clock. Packers back on the practice field today as they get ready for the Cowboys on Sunday Night Football at Lambeau. Rookie kicker Trace Mack missed a couple of field goals and an extra point in the win on a Sunday over the Bears. Head coach Matt LaFleur isn't concerned.
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3: 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In Dane County, a repeat drunk driver here illegally killed two teenagers.
4: I'm an accomplice.
3: In Fond du Lac, an illegal immigrant tied up and blindfolded a 12-year-old girl to rape her.
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4: 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I will be with you no matter what.
3: David Crowley, fighting for illegal immigrants, not you.
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10: 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Milwaukee. With Kyle Wallace, here's Ben Brust.
12: Oh, it is a great day to be alive on this Wednesday. Kyle and Brust across ESPN Wisconsin. It's hitting me right now, but it didn't hit me this morning. I walked to lunch with another person from our office, huge Brewers fan, and we were like, doesn't feel like game. It is game three today, man. This is the NLCS game three.
13: Where y'all Brewer stuff at? Y'all
12: I forgot
13: around,
12: to bring my jersey.
13: Y'all walking around with polos and all that on. See, I'm going back classic. I'm representing the Milwaukee Bears, which is not the Milwaukee Brewers, but it's the Negro League. Milwaukee Bears, but it's still Milwaukee.
12: Okay,
13: the Brewers
12: cool.
13: Gave it away.
12: American Family Insurance
13: there
12: Championship.
13: It is.
12: AmFam Field.
13: AmFam. There it is. No, I didn't
12: think about that. I was like, I know I'm not putting the gear on.
13: Nah, I'm
12: coming back for the watch party tonight that we're going to be doing.
13: Every game day, I got to wear my Brewers stuff. Fridays, though, is for Packers. But every game day, I got to wear my Brewers stuff.

0: Fridays are for Packers, yes.
1: Oh, come on.
0: No, Friday, because I've been wearing a lot of Brewer stuff. I have been. Now,
1: and you do have a big rotation of Packers gear.
0: I do. Just bought some more stuff. Oh, I didn't. I never told you this.
1: What, you did more shopping online when you were sad about something?
0: I did the sad therapy shopping, which was not Packers gear. And after we whooped the Bears behind.
1: You did happy shopping?
0: I did. I was so damn happy. I said, baby, what you want? I said, what do you want?
1: And she was like, what happened to my man?
0: She jumped on it. She absolutely. She said, oh,
1: She
0: said,
1: let me see.
0: Now, she knew not to get the jacket. She liked that jacket. She said, I like that one. I said, that one is $250.
1: Oh, come on. We can't say, come here. Get anything. And be like,
0: wait, not that one. It was nice. And when you looked at the price, it said, just the $100 one.
1: So I'm going to tell you this right now, Kyle. I'm kind of, and Will, who's running the show, kind of is giving me this energy of like, the series isn't. I'm not saying the series is over, but I'm going to tell you this right now, Kyle. The way that Homer's talked about it, I think he's nailed it.
0: What did he say?
1: He is living and dying by the slogan of the Milwaukee Brewers, win our way, and he's saying they will find a way, right?
0: I wear every night to bed.
1: Guess the yellow win our way.
0: It's getting musty.
1: Winnie the Pooh shirt.
0: It's getting musty. I wear it every night.
1: Winnie the Pooh shirt is your win our way t-shirt from the Milwaukee Brewers. That's so good.
0: From the day that we got it.
1: I believe in this team so much that I'm not scared to tell you right now, they're going to go to the World Series.
0: Wow, you putting Joe's stamp on it.
1: Yes,
0: huh?
1: They're going. Like, I genuinely believe that. This isn't like a hot take, like with your eyes. I'll tell you this, Kyle. In six games, in every single game that they've played, even in the loss, I still felt like they were going to win.
0: Yeah.
1: They haven't played clean defensive baseball. They've made mistakes. They still found ways to win.

0: am not scared of the Dodgers. And for those who are thinking, oh, it's still the, yeah, sure, it's still the Dodgers, but I need you to remind yourself that this isn't the Milwaukee Brewers of last year. This is the Milwaukee Brewers of this year. They belong, they believe, and as Homer said, they're going to find a way. And I agree. They are going to go to the World Series. This team is equipped to go to the World Series. And here's another thing, right? Game three is tonight. You know, go game by game by game by game by game. That's the thing. Is like, I don't care if it's a bullpen game in game four. I don't care if it's Robert Gasser against Blake Snell. The expectation that this team is instilled the way I've watched them is I think they're going to freaking win every single game. So why would I not believe that they're going to go to the World Series?
1: Yeah.
0: This comes from a place of watching this team perform at such a high level in these big moments, being down three times in game two, coming back, winning by three. I know they got to go on the road. I know it's a challenge, but I believe in this team. I believe in the roster. I believe in the manager. I believe in the way Matt Arnold has built this team off of what David Stearns has done, and this organization has taken to that next level. And I believe in the approach every time someone steps up to the plate that they're going to give a great at-bat and put pressure on the dot. Teams aren't used to the pressure because people don't play 162 like the Brewers do in every series that they play.
1: Yeah.
0: So when the Dodgers go play Colorado or they go play Miami or they go play even San Francisco
1: or San Diego.
0: The style of those series all year long isn't the way that the Brewers play. And they've mastered the way that they play. Even when they're not playing their best at the way that they play, it still makes teams uncomfortable. So I can't sit here and not get excited about something I truly believe in. And it's what the product on the field is showing, is that this team is going to find a way to get to the World Series. So there's what I got. That's what I'm thinking today is, tonight, I am looking at this game, and I am expecting them to win. I don't care what the money line is. I don't care who's favored, who's not favored. I don't care that Snell's pitching. I don't care that Snell had a one-hit, eight-inning game last year. You know why? Because that was last year, and this is this year. I don't care who it is, because I believe in the team that is out there every single... Somebody say it. If you're scared to say it, let it out. Like, I know deep down, anyone who follows the Brewers believes this. 800-990-3776 is the Carbless talk and text line. If you, like me, believe and are not scared to put it out there, let us know that you believe that they are going to find a way to get to the World Series. It's the Carbless talk and text line, 800-990-3776. Proclaim it.
1: No, Ben, I love the fact that you proclaimed it because it's what I've been feeling. Like, legitimately.
0: And I'm trying to be that, like, the guy to open it up. Like, it's okay to say it.
1: I mean,
0: I'm not like... Old takes expose me. Oh, if it happens, sure, but it's not going to happen.
1: It's just, you know, the way the Brewers have performed throughout this postseason has made me believe that this team can actually get it done. We were doing the watch party yesterday, which we'll have another one, or 2 days ago, we'll have another one tonight that you can watch on ESPN Wisconsin or ESPN Milwaukee on YouTube. Is that I feel relaxed because I feel so confident these guys are going to get it done. But the thing that really gets me, Ben, is that not only do the Brewers believe, I mean, that is obvious. The Brewers have talked about how they believe.
0: And they're performing.
1: Yeah, but it is that the other teams are also seeing the Brewers and being like, damn, this team is working. I think there was a little thing that happened between Freddie Freeman after David Hamilton got hit. And when Pat Murphy walked over there to first base, there was a little conversation between Pat and David Hamilton, and Freddie Freeman, I guess, made a joke about, you know, you're just stalling because he's going to steal the base here. And so
0: you want this pitcher and the next pitcher, he said.
1: Exactly. And so, but the whole thing is that people admire the way the Brewers play. Like, that right there is admiration, where you're just joking around with the opposing team because you understand the aggressive style that they're going to play. And the Milwaukee Brewers absolutely understand that as well. So a fan of the Milwaukee Brewers, you're right, Ben. Going into this game, I truly do see the Brewers winning tonight, because I've gotten to the point, how do they lose? You know what I'm saying? Like, how do they lose? They have won in every type of way.
0: That's
1: whether
0: exactly
1: they're
0: right.
1: Down, they have won. Whether the Miz gets pulled after three and some innings, they still find a way to win. So for me, my level of confidence in the Milwaukee Brewers is the fact that they always find a way to get it done. They have finally gotten over that hump of last year being imposters, in the sense of having that imposter syndrome where they were just like, oh my gosh.
0: We're here, but we belong.
1: We're here. We're

0: anybody who is watching this, the Brewers are the better team. They may not have the biggest names. They may not have the best bats that can hit home runs. They may not have the biggest payroll. But team-wise, it is clear to anybody who is watching this from top to bottom, from starting pitching to the bullpen to batters to fielding, even though fielding hasn't been great. But
1: to Jackson Churio, William Contreras, to

0: lead to them and where they're playing to, yeah, they're probably going to the World Series. So I actually was just surprised because last week when we were at BW3s, we joked about somebody called in and said, I want to go 4-0. We kind of laughed like, oh, yeah, I mean, yeah. After these first two games, I'm like, damn, this might be 4-0, 4-1. Like, for real, like, I believe that Robert Gasser is going to have a great game tonight. I believe that the Brewers' bats are going to come alive, and I believe the Brewers are going to win tonight. Like, it's the whole thing of, oh, Blake Snell. Blake Snell hasn't been that great this season, right? Like, last year, Blake Snell was fantastic, but this
1: year... There's also Scooble. Yamamoto. Snell.
0: The Brewers don't care.
1: And that's
0: why I have this level of confidence, because this team is just absolutely balling right now. They have a confidence that we have not seen before out of this Milwaukee Brewers team, and that's why I do believe the Milwaukee Brewers will win tonight in Los Angeles. Hell, the Dodgers fans have given up. They've given up. They're not even going to the game. I could have flew out to L.A. and got a ticket to the game for $80.
1: Crazy. Pete Pablo, that's good, man. I had chuckled while you were speaking because I saw this. Kyle, you're a big belt to ass guy.
0: Sure am, BTA.
1: Belt to ass our way.
0: I mean, that would be great. If we were to sweep them, that would be quite the payback.
1: I'm just saying they're going to going to find a way. I do think they can sweep. I think they go.
0: They can't sweep. Like, it's crazy to me.
1: Kenton Wanaki, I believe he's the guy that said the Brewers were going to go 4-0. They are halfway there. There's still more work to be done, but if you want to join in the Carbis Talk and text line with more, you can at 800-990-3776. Kent, what do you got?
2: Brewers! If we can get tonight, we just ripped the heart out of them. Mm. We got the sweep. We're going to get our payback, I think. Tonight, if we can get it, they are done. They are beaten down dog, and we got them.
1: It's no easy task, but they're up for the task. That's my message, right? Like, they're up for any task that's going to be thrown their way.
0: And I hate to bring up something bad, but I'm just going to reference. It was bad that turned into good. And being up 2-0, if you are a Wisconsin sports fan, the last time one of our teams that was so important to us was up 2-0 in the series, that was the Milwaukee Bucks. And I remember when the Milwaukee Bucks played the Toronto Raptors, I still was not at the level of confidence. Like,
1: they didn't belong just yet. That was part of a maturation.
0: Yeah, it didn't feel like, oh, yeah, this series is over. Where now with the Milwaukee Brewers, because they had that step last year, it just feels the way they are performing that – this series is not over yet because you got to finish it, but the Milwaukee Brewers have all the right stuff. The Milwaukee Brewers have the right mentality. The Milwaukee Brewers have the right confidence that they are going to take care of business. Like I said it before, I'm not sure if this series comes back to Milwaukee.
1: I hope it doesn't. You know why? All the focus is on your Green Bay Packers on Sunday night.
0: Sure would be.
1: Don't be scared. Like, I understand this is unfamiliar territory. It's been since 1982. And the way I feel from what we're seeing is like, it's not like they're playing this as their Super Bowl. You know what I mean? The energy is just, it's still game by game from them. When they win, they're excited. It's not just like, we beat the Dodgers.
0: No, not at all.
1: We're here for the whole piece of the pie.
0: I think the first game wasn't so much we beat the Dodgers. I think game one was like, all right, we got that monkey off our back. And then game two was, let's go freaking do this thing. Like, that is the mentality that happened. You get down 4-3, nothing. That don't mean nothing to me. We tie it back up. Oh, 4-4, okay. You saw with William Contreras, that level of confidence, when he does a bat flip. Because, I mean, let's be honest, I'm a Brewers fan, but a bat flip on a single, you know, that's not normal. But when you sit there and you say, bow, got y'all ass, yep. Give us the lead. Like, that is the level of confidence where he came up to the plate saying, I'm going to make this big play.
1: William Contreras has the right to do whatever he wants on a walk, a single, a hit by pitch, a swinging bunt, a home run. I don't care how he gets on base. However he wants to celebrate, he has earned that right.
0: We're
1: being as clutch as he has been. 800-990-3776. Dan and Madison, the pro bono lawyer for Kyle and Brust. You are on the Carbless Talk and Text Line. What's going on?
3: Just a couple things that are pissing me off about the broadcast. Number one, when they talk about Murphy maybe being manager of the year, possibly being manager of the year, they don't make it sound at all like he's got a really good shot. You know, the team had the most wins of any

0: team, obviously. He's dealing with the 19th highest payroll. But instead, they just say, well, you know, he might be considered for a third straight manager of the year.
1: Dan,
0: how can he not
1: Dan,
0: do the favor?
1: Let me ask you this. Why do you care? He's got two.
0: Well,
1: he's got two.
0: I care because it's a sign of disrespect.
1: I disagree.
0: And you know that those guys are disrespecting the Brewers continually.
1: Sure.
0: By the
1: maybe
0: way,
1: in other scenarios, but real quick, I want to hear this and react. My thing when it comes to the coach of the year, and I've said this to you, Kyle, is when it comes to the manager of the year, it's a narrative award. It literally is a narrative award. Like, oh, he took this, it was cute, and then they made, like, the Brewers are so real. As I had you pull up, how many Phil Jackson NBA Coach of the Year awards did he win?
2: Yeah, I believe it was zero, right?
1: Zero, because when you're that good, you're not in that conversation. It's a narrative award. I'm past the narrative. I'm in the, they're real. Give it to somebody else. Give it to the Phillies, man. Hey, good job taking over and getting them to the playoffs and turning your season around. Give it to him for all I care. This is about what they're doing now. Who cares about the manager of the year? Do you see what I'm saying, Dan?
0: I do, but there are many examples that we've seen during the year where he has changed his players' minds. He has brought them confidence, or he has challenged them by taking them out of a ball game. You know, people say that the Brewers are small ball. They're not small ball. They're baseball. They're smart baseball. They, you know, the plays that look spectacular for those of us who have followed all year, they're routine. That play that was made yesterday by Sal in right field, he made it look routine, but that was a really difficult play. The first play of the series where Terang goes all the way beyond second base to where the shortstop is and still throws the guy out at first. That was a miracle. But for us who have seen it all year, it's routine. And some of that is the standard that they're held to by the guy who should be the manager of the year.
1: Yeah.
0: A lot of it is.
1: All right, Dan, I you're standing on manager of the year. I go ahead with that. I guess I don't care about a stupid award.
3: I care about
1: what the team's doing.
3: I get it. I mean, I would like for him to get recognized for what he's been able to do this year. But at the end of the day, he's got to let somebody else win. It doesn't matter to me because we know who the best team in baseball is, and that's the Milwaukee Brewers. We know this team right now that's up 2-0 in the NLCS. I know that Murph ain't thinking about it. I know all he's focused on is winning each game at TAS each day that they have.
1: Like I said, doesn't matter who is pitching. Doesn't matter what the situation is. They have given me so much confidence that when they play a baseball game, whether they're favored or not, I expect them to win. And that's not unfair expectation. It's because I believe in them that much. And they've given the reasons for you to believe as well. It's Kyle and Brust across ESPN Wisconsin. Game 3 tonight, 7 o'clock. For those who don't know, game 4 is now 7 o'clock and not 8 o'clock. Got moved back an hour, which I'm happy about, if I'm being honest. Like those 7 o'clock games compared to 8. We'll continue on with you, the K&B fam. 800-990-3776, the Carbless Talk and Text Line. And Kyle, somehow, some way, you came right into my mind when I heard this statistic about the Green Bay Packers. Next.
3: Oh.
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0: the Green Bay Packers won back-to-back regular season games was when?
1: It's when we had that, was it 4 or 5 game winning streak last year before the Broncos game?
0: It was the
1: Vikings and Giants, I think, were back-to-back, but it was 4 in a row.
0: Essentially, yes, back-to-back being, you know, into Thanksgiving.
1: Woo! Good times, boy.
0: It's been since Thanksgiving they've won back-to-back games.
1: Oh, I know. I know.
0: I know you know.
1: Very, very stressful.
0: Based off 5-game losing streak to end the season.
1: And then started not fixing
0: this
1: anything
0: year.
1: To start
0: yeah,
1: the year.
0: No, yeah. I'm just saying. Yeah. I understand that the Cowboys are atrocious on defense.
1: Boy, they still suck.
0: The message is 100%, as I've been saying, like, good job, Matt LaFleur, with your actions against the Bears. I'm glad you ran up the score, kept throwing bombs, etc. But it's about compounding the performance into another victory, because your playoff percentages go from like 47% to make the playoffs with the win. And what is it, like 22% with a loss? Something around that?
2: 48-27.
0: So is this the patented Kyle? Every week is a must-win game. Is this another must-win game?
1: Oh, no, it's not must-win.
0: It's not must-win?
1: No, what did listen?
0: This isn't must-win?
1: Let me tell you.
0: Wait. They haven't won back-to-back games since Thanksgiving, but it's not a must-win game to Kyle Wallace? No. Mr. Must-Win Game?
1: No, it's the back-it-up game, baby. And I ain't talking about backing up in the club like they used to back it up on me. I'm talking about backing up all of what you did in that performance that you had against the Chicago Bears. The Bears' performance is fantastic. It was great. It was something to get excited about. But guess what? It's Wednesday. It's turn the page for the Packers. I get to still be happy about the Bears win. But them, no more. Them, no mas. It's turn the page and focus on the Dallas Cowboys. So, no, this is not a must-win game, because the must-win game was last week. Because you lose that game, your season goes to the toilet. Now, what did I say? It was revival. They've been revived. We're back. The chest compressions when it comes to giving some. Will help us. We're on the phone.
0: Oh, my God.
1: CPR, not CPR.
0: No, not CPR.
1: Clear.
0: Boom.
1: What is that call when they.
0: Nobody tell us.
1: I can't. I honestly don't know.
0: Come on.
1: Yeah, you don't see it in movies anymore.
0: What is it?
1: I forgot. But do they even do that anymore? I have no idea.
0: Yeah,
1: they rub it together, clear, try to bring them back to life.
2: What is
1: resuscitate
2: the
1: them. Yeah,
2: that
1: let them know. You rub it together, and you put it on their chest. And
0: why does it say VAD?
1: I don't know what VAD stands for, Ben.
0: That's not it. Well, I can't spell resuscitate.
1: Oh, yeah. That's
0: I wanted to say that restarts the heart.
1: That's why.
0: We got to get it.
1: Okay. All right. The defibrillator. Oh, yeah. The defibrillator. Absolutely.
0: There it is. The Packers have used the defibrillator, yes, and they're back off of life support.
1: And so what I'm saying is, now that they're no longer on life support, the Green Bay Packers, this is not a must-win game, but this is a back-it-up game. This is a proof-it game. This is to show to themselves that the performance they had against the Bears was not just an anomaly. It wasn't just them being all hyped up. Didn't we win back-to-back game? We beat the Tampa Bay Buccaneers. We did win back-to-back games.
0: What are you talking about? Loss, win...
1: It was
0: loss.
1: No, we beat the Buccaneers on Thursday Night Football. No, it was Sunday. On Sunday, we won back-to-back games. Yeah, we already
0: Week 4,
1: won.
0: Week 5.
1: Yeah, we won back-to-back games. Thank you very much.
0: First time in a while.
1: But yeah, thank you. But wait a minute. The Packers won back-to-back games. But here's my thing, though.
0: Point still remains.
1: No.
0: This wins.
1: This is
0: just like Matt LaFleur said to the Wisconsin Badger basketball team.
1: No, here's the thing. Let me just bring it back, though. Is that, no, this is not a must-win game for the Green Bay Packers, but this is a game that you can build your confidence, because the Dallas Cowboys are not a bad team. They just have a lot of inconsistencies. And if you have the opportunity to beat a team that is inconsistent, who is coming to Lambeau Field, you have to take advantage of that. And so that is why when I look at this game, it's not a must-win game, but it is a let's-talk-our-stuff game. Let's prove to ourselves that we are as good as we believe that we can be, and that we're stacking good games and we're
0: prove
1: stacking
0: wins. Prove
1: we're
0: not wins. Frauds game.
1: No, for real. That's a good one. Proof or not frost. And so that's why when I look at this game ahead, I don't think it's a must-win game, but I'm not concerned about what the percents say, because, hell, the percents 2 weeks ago would have said the Packers had like 10% chance to make the playoffs.
0: We'll go out to Lake Geneva. Oh, nope. He is gone. We'll go to, do you want to have Jason in Sheboygan?
1: No, Jason Sheboygan can call, because I wonder, is he still in first place?
0: I don't think so. But he wants, you know, he's a Cowboys fan.
1: What up, Jason? No, Jason can definitely join.
0: I know. Jason, what's up? How are you doing?

0: Hey, guys. Sorry, Kyle. I'm down to second. We'll come back. We got a lot of time for cover five. But anyways, you know what? Your Packers, they look like the 85 Bears on Sunday. So I give you props. They're probably going to beat Dallas.
1: Oh, wow.
0: But I'll tell you what, the way this whole season is going, I don't know. You guys are younger than me. But it's all turned into like WWE wrestling. It's all scripted. And Dallas got humiliated last week in Texas on Thursday night to the winless Buccaneers.
1: Yep.
0: Green Bay looks so great. Now the Cowboys are going to come on Sunday Night Football, and they're only underdogs by 1.5? I smell something rotten, brother.
2: It is rotten.
0: I'm just going to sit and enjoy it.
2: It is rotten for sure. When I saw that, I was like, what's going on here? But the game will be played, and the better team between the two will hopefully win.
1: Two teams that are still flawed. Let me just be very clear. These teams are still very flawed.
2: Very, very flawed. We were working on, somebody asked, did our CEO, Craig Karmazin, pay the internet bill? Because apparently we are a little jerky on the YouTube
1: stream. Our network's been real funny.
2: Real funny around here?
1: It has been.
2: Well, that's not good, because coming up next is somebody on video. And Matt LaPay, poor Will. Matt LaPay, the voice of the Badgers, who I love, actually. He is a big supporter of the Brewers Radio Network, because if you're frustrated, he just says, don't be frustrated. You have the Brewers Radio Network for you.
1: Sure do.
2: 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The voice of the Badgers, Matt LaPay, joins Kyle and Brust next.
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4: David Crowley has told us exactly who he is. 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
4: David Crowley, fighting for illegal immigrants, not you.
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11: Shotgun snap, Joseph. Back to throw. Has time. Throws. Left side. Caught by Jacobs. Flagged down. Jacobs 40. He's to the 30. Loose to the 20. To the 10. To the 5. Touchdown, Wisconsin. Jacob Harris. Beyond the end zone. Incomplete. And the Badgers win it.
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13: We use the defibrillator, Kyle, on the YouTube stream.
14: Yeah, we got all the right folks to bring it back to life.
13: It's back, and you can see Matt LePay, who's joining us on the Giggling Guest Hotline with Kyle and Brust across ESPN Wisconsin on that YouTube stream at ESPN Milwaukee and at ESPN Madison. He joins us now. What's up, Matt?
15: Not much, Dr. Brust. Nice job using the defibrillator. We're up and running. All is well.
13: We couldn't think of the word last segment for a good minute, so I felt like I needed to use it correctly in a sentence to start this segment off with you. Now, before we get to your son or fake son, Jesse Nelson, I do not believe this is a hot take. I want your opinion. I genuinely believe it's okay to say that, like, I think the Brewers are going to go to the World Series because of the performances they've put out, the belief they have in each other, the way the team plays together. I don't think they played their best defensive baseball or even their best baseball, and this isn't 2025. They have been the better team, and I don't care who's pitching. They give me the confidence that they're going to find a way to win. Hot take or not?
15: No, it's a real take. Obviously it's not over yet, but I agree with especially what you said, and I think you posted this too. They're not playing their best ball. You know, they're flinging the ball around a little bit defensively for a team that's elite defensively. They haven't necessarily been that way in this series, but they can win in so many different ways. You know, if it's a 7-minute at bat, they've been able to hit a couple of home runs. They've been able to chip away like they do so well. Probably better than anybody in baseball. Yeah, I think that they're in the driver's seat now. This one tonight, all the pressure is on the Dodgers here tonight to try to get back into this series. So, and I get it. They're a veteran team. They've got great players. They could come back, but the Brewers are, it's not a hot take at all. They're in a great position to get this to the World Series. And as Mark Tauscher put so eloquently in front of the crowd the other night, win the whole blanking thing.
13: Win the whole blanking thing. Matt, how electric has the bullpen been?
15: Very.
13: Okay, good. So you've seen it. Five perfect innings last game.
15: Yeah.
13: Let's take a trip down memory lane on June 30th when your son was hosting for Kyle Wallace when he was on his honeymoon with me. Here's what Jesse Nelson, producer of Wildy and Tausch, had to say.
16: Relief pitching, big time number one. I have been saying since early May that is the spot of this team that I think is weaker than it has been in years past. And no matter how good your lineup is, no matter how good your starting pitching is, in the playoffs, if you don't have dependable back-end bullpen, now it doesn't have to be like, you don't need eight guys who are dependable out of the bullpen, but you cannot have uncertainty about the seventh,

0: eighth and ninth inning. You can tell, and you've been able to tell since early in this year, Trevor McGill and Abner Uribe are not as good as they were last year. They are not as dependable
1: as they
0: were last
1: year. You're not watching that. Trevor McGill has been great. Basically since the first month of the season. He has turned it around. He has found the fastball velocity, and he showed it again last night. Like I don't know why you're so caught up in the Uribe.
0: Oh, great. He
1: McGill
0: got a save
1: thing
0: last night.
1: He keeps striking, Matt. He keeps striking.
2: This is the same guy who thought about maybe Pat Murphy should be removed a year ago, too, right?
3: Yes, it is. It is.
2: So I think we need Jesse to keep. Yeah, no, we need him to keep spewing the nonsense, because it turns into a bit of a reverse jinx.
3: But we need to
2: Did he go on the air today and talk about how the Dodgers are going to win it in six now?
1: Did you not hear that he said he'd rather lose to the Dodgers than lose in the World Series?
2: Yeah, I think that was at one point. I'm trying to think of the one point where I said I'm ready to kick him out of my fake family. I think that might have been the take.
3: Trigger, yeah. Yeah,
2: no. Yeah, that might have finally put me over the edge.
3: No, absolutely. But I don't want Jesse just coming on trying to have hot takes that aren't authentic. I want Jesse, when it comes in his mind, I want him to be able to make those hot takes. I don't want him to manufacture any hot takes right now, because he's been gold for us for the last year and a half now when it comes to those hot takes. But here's a hot take I have. If the Wisconsin Badgers win against UCLA on Saturday, that is a program changing victory. Is that too far, too extreme?
2: Probably. It can be a step to it. I think a lot of people refer to that Penn State comeback that way. And Penn State's still trying to win a Big Ten game. But the fact that at the time they were a top 12, top 13 team, and they came back from 17 down to win, I think Kyle, it's the next step. I mean, there's after the game Saturday, you still got, six Big Ten games left. USC is really good offensively, not so much defensively. Iowa is Iowa. So it would be huge, put it that way, to say program changing. There's just too many games left this season. Yeah. But
1: could catapult them into a program changing.
3: I watched that UCLA-Oregon game last week, and I walked away so impressed. I mean, a lot of turnovers. They lost their quarterback. They still compete.

0: Peter, the defense is so good. And then I saw the pregame speech yesterday that they got before the game from Coach Bob Chet. Oh, I was ready to run through a wall. Burn the boats! Burn the boats! We got to go through them. I said, man, I need that. I hope you don't get that speech on Saturday.
1: Is that the pre-show meeting you guys have every day? I mean, it's a fickle thing, too, the whole burn the boat stuff.
0: Oh.
1: So this is kind of a thing. Is that what you guys do with the pre-show?
0: We need
1: burn
0: to start,
1: the boats, baby.
0: We need to start doing it. Ain't no going back. I need to start doing it. I'm already on 1,000 when I start the show. I'll be on 1,000,000 with my energy.
2: Yeah, I don't think we should be doing that, Matt. I think it'd be detrimental to everyone having to hear Kyle on 1,000,000.
0: I literally showed it to my wife after I saw the video. I sent it to Ben and I sent it to Will, our producer, and then I showed it. I said, honey, you gotta watch it. You gotta watch it.
2: How many times does your wife enjoy watching the videos that you show her?
0: Not very often.
2: She never likes the videos I want to show her.
0: She does not
2: change, Matt?
0: Yeah. Do they start liking the things you want to talk about?
2: Fake liking it?
1: No, not really.
2: Okay.
1: No, they change the subject in a hurry. You keep trying, guys, but it ain't gonna work.
2: I'm gonna keep going down for a little bit longer. I gotta fight the good fight. Maybe she'll find this video funny, and it hasn't happened. It hasn't happened.
1: Let me put it to you this way: you're a 3-touchdown underdog.
0: God.
1: You're trying to get her to change your mind.
2: Now I'm trying to think what they were against. Penn State. They're 10-point dogs. So, not even as big as that.
1: 10-point
2: dogs. Yeah. Okay. Yeah. So, even bigger underdog than that. All right.
0: Why should we feel confident? Miracles happen. Why should we feel confident in them heading into UCLA and coming away with the upset?
1: Well, the way Wisconsin's been playing defensively, it's going to be a good matchup because they've been really good, period, but they've been really good against the run. UCLA is really good running the ball. They've got 3 tailbacks. One is one of those James Madison transfers that came over with the coach from JMU, Bob Chesney. This guy's name is Wayne Knight. He's 5'7", but he's a really powerful runner, good speed. So that's going to be a really intriguing matchup. They're going to be playing a backup quarterback, UCLA. So hopefully for Wisconsin's sake, they've been really good at getting pressure on the quarterback. Hopefully that'll continue. They can make this guy uncomfortable. But the UCLA running game, that's a really key matchup. How effective will Wisconsin's defense be in slowing that down?
2: Talking with Matt LePay, the voice of the Badgers here on Kyle and Brust across ESPN Wisconsin. He's on the Yingling guest hotline. Matt, obviously, UCLA is the next game. You know, in chunks, right, is how you take the season. I've really circled these 3 games as the measuring stick for me. Obviously, UCLA's played at a high level, and it's tough going out west in this Big Ten schedule when you got to travel. Then you have USC at home. And Iowa, as you mentioned, Iowa being Iowa has dominated the Badgers the last 2 years. So for me, this stretch of 3 games is going to determine, in my mind, how you can totally buy into the direction of the football team, fair or unfair?
1: No, probably fair. I think these first 2 Big Ten games, they have shown that they are better. You know, they've won 4 in a row overall. In these first 2 Big Ten wins, the Penn State game in the moment was really big because people thought Penn State was a top 15 caliber team. And to win that game, to take care of business the following week, I know Michigan State is banged up. They're rebuilding a first-year head coach. But Wisconsin came out and dominated that game 14-0 in the first quarter. And then, ended up winning, 31-3. So they're better. Now these next few games, you'll see how much better. To go to the Rose Bowl, which I'm thinking there's going to be atmosphere there because UCLA is better than expected.
0: Yeah.
1: Students get in for free. It's like an hour from campus.
0: Hey.
1: But I have a feeling there's going to be a fair amount of atmosphere in the stadium on Saturday and hopefully a lot of Badger fans.
2: An hour?
1: Come back, USC. We'll find out. We'll find out how much better they are.
0: Do they got to bus them in, right? They give them shuttles to get to this game.
1: I would hope so.
0: I mean,

0: hope so.
1: I mean, you.
0: Well, maybe it's UCLA. Maybe they just all have limos
2: or helicopters.
3: That's very true. The money. The money is very different that way.
0: It could.
2: Oh, Matt. I just can't stop thinking about the Brewers. And I brought this up with Tausch, and I didn't want to bring it up in terms of negativity because obviously where I started the show is I believe in this team more than anything. I just have, like, is it too close or a right comparison if they do beat the Dodgers and don't get the whole thing? Does it give you a little 2014-15 basketball vibes?
0: A little bit. I was actually talking to Tausch yesterday at Badger football practice because he's obviously having a lot of fun, you know, being at the ballpark, leading the cheers, doing all that. But he said the vibe for him as a fan watching this Brewer team right now is very similar to that. You know, the 14-15 team and, you know, getting to the title game in 15 because everybody is having a ball. And, it, you know, how when a team in this state does really well, it galvanizes the whole state, right? Mm-hmm. We're certainly seeing that with the Brewers. You know, we saw that, Ben, with your team and then the following season. So, there's very much that kind of a feel. Plus, these guys – like your teams, these guys are just, they look like they're having a ton of fun.
2: They enjoy each other, you know, for sure.
0: I mean, of course there's pressure, but they're embracing it. You know, for the manager on down, they look like they're having the time of their life right now. And that's very much like watching you guys in the 14 and 15.
2: Did Bo ever look like he was having the time of his life?
0: Yeah, I always exclude Bo from that. But I think the rest of the staff did. But you got Bo to lighten up as much as any group of people possibly could have, I think, under those circumstances.
2: That is true. Indeed.
0: I mean, that's the fun part of all of this is just, you know, they're not expected to do this from the outside. They're defying all the odds, but you just get the impression watching these guys and hearing them that they expect to win. They expect to be in this position. They expect to finish the deal. And hopefully they're right. And there isn't much reason to think they won't be right.
2: Matt, we always appreciate the time. We'll talk to you next Wednesday. I look forward to seeing you in person on Thursday, supporting one Evan Cohen of Unsportsmanlike coming back to Madison to talk, which he's really good at, or depending on who you are, if he's really good at it or not. But we'll be seeing you, or I will at least, on Thursday. Look forward to it.
0: Look forward to it. Enjoy the game tonight, boys. Take care.
2: That's Matt LePay, the voice of the Badgers. Always great to talk to Matt on all things Wisconsin. You know, Kyle, why don't you tell us about one of your friends right now?
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5: Here's a look at your weatherology forecast. Cloudy skies with a few peaks of sun this afternoon, with daytime highs approaching 62. Winds out of the northeast, 5 to 10 miles per hour. Mainly cloudy skies expected again. Tonight, lows dip down to about 46. Cloudy skies expected. Tomorrow, showers likely. High temperatures reach up to 57. I'm meteorologist Jennifer Wojcicki on 1430.

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9: Woke up this morning, and I said to myself, I really, really, really

0: really want Andrew Vaughn to be in the lineup today.
1: Really? Why is that?
0: Because he's a lefty killer.
1: Well, okay.
0: He's a lefty killer. Put him in the DH. Bowers can still play first. What do you mean, really? His numbers against lefty pitching are astronomical.
1: I mean, but it just means Christian's not in the
0: game. That's okay. Whatever. Christian can come into the game after they get Snell out. The idea is to work Snell to a point where you get him out like you did with Yamamoto, and Yelly can come in when they bring right-handed relievers in.
1: You know, I love me some Christian right now.
0: I love some Christian, too. But it doesn't mean what's best for the team is for him to start against Blake Snell.
1: Whatever's the best for the team is whatever Pat Murphy's lineup
0: I agree. That's and I think that Pat Murphy and I are going to be aligned today.
1: Yeah, I mean, if it goes back to what he's been doing, then yeah, that's what you should expect.
0: Will, come on. Tell me I'm right. You're a baseball guy. They got to start Vaughn against Snell.
2: He killed Skubal. Hit a nice double down the line in game one. I think it's the right move, especially when you get to some of those righties in the Dodgers bullpen, then you can put Yelich back in. I'd let Andrew Vaughn get two at-bats or for however
0: That's
2: long
0: what
2: Blake
0: I'm saying.
2: Snell's in there.
0: Yes.
2: I just like Christian's ability to work an at-bat has been pretty good lately, and Snell walks a lot of guys, but I think Vaughn can replicate that.
0: Vaughn's a lefty killer. It's been everyone's time to shine in different moments. This is the Andrew Vaughn game.
1: No, I'm a big fan of Vaughn. Every time I see the number of at-bats he has this year, I'm like, damn, that sucked that he had to really just platoon. But, you know, I'm a big Andrew Vaughn fan. But right now I'm riding a Christian Yelich bandwagon, but I'm doing whatever Pat Murphy does. Legitimately, Pat, whatever.
0: So what are you doing?
1: You yelled at me for being a sheep. Remember, every decision he made, I'm sure, because you left before Dustin May got in the game, right?
0: The watch party?
1: Game two, yeah, the watch party. You were gone before he got in the game. I believe. I'm sure you would have been like, what in the hell are they doing?
0: I pulled up the game and I was listening to you guys as I was driving. Dustin May?
1: I was shocked that he came in the game, but again,
0: he was warming up when I was here.
1: Yeah, we thought maybe you're just, you know, getting him to do something in between starts or something like that.
0: Yeah, bullpen session.
1: Dustin May came in there and he wasn't terrible. So, I mean, whatever the Brewers choose to do, I'm with it. But I mean, I'm a big fan of Andrew Vaughn, but when it comes to Christian Yelich, he's playing so well right now. I just love Christian being in the lineup, but I fully understand what the game plan has been for Pat Murphy.
0: I hear you. And I woke up and then headed over to my daughter's room, and it's a new room, Kyle. We did it. She's sleeping in a big girl bed.
1: Yeah, I saw what
0: it's
1: you
0: a, it's
1: showed
0: a big,
1: me.
0: It's a big girl
1: bed. It doesn't look right.
0: What doesn't look right?
1: A two-year-old having a queen-size bed, she literally takes up all of just like a foot of the bed.
0: 5% of the bed?
1: Yeah, everything else is just a whole bunch of space. So what does she say when you put
0: Silver
1: her in the bed?
0: Silver spoon, it's Isla.
1: It's absolutely ridiculous what you guys are doing.
0: We didn't have anywhere to store the bed. So
1: you get a storage or put it in a basement until you need it.
0: No room for that mattress in this short ceiling basement.
1: Oh, well, I mean, sometimes you got to throw stuff out.
0: I'm not throwing out a queen bed.
1: Who brought it into this relationship? You or her?
0: My wife.
1: Okay.
0: It's a guest bedroom that we have. So now it's her bed.
1: I would have definitely thrown out that mattress.
0: You sleep in the...
1: We have
0: the same size bed as my daughter?
1: Yeah, we both have... Yes, we both... Do you have a king?
0: I have a king, yeah.
1: Oh, yeah, no. We have a queen.
0: My theory on beds is if you sleep close to a third of your life... Invest in something that you're going to love.
1: Yeah, that's why we invested in the queen from Steinhoffels, and I told my queen, I said, do you think we want a king? You know, one day we want to have kids. She said, nah, queen.
0: I couldn't do it. Wait, oh, well, we're in that third trimester. You know, there's like a fort around her area.
1: What do you mean a fort?
0: When they roll over, they add extra pillows and stuff.
1: For the belly. Don't know what you're talking about. Belly? What belly?
0: don't play scared. I said belly.
1: Okay, you said belly. Okay, yeah, I can't say belly because when I said belly, all hell was about to break loose in the Bruss household because I said belly.
0: Yeah, there's a rumor going around the office that Kyle called my wife fat.
1: Yeah, it's crazy. It's crazy. Who would have thought appreciating the beauty of life would all of a sudden get you to be called the fat shamer? Crazy.
0: Isn't it crazy?
1: No, it's real wild.
0: So I have a fourth... what I'm trying to say is I have a fourth of the king bed.
1: Yeah.
0: If it was a fourth of a queen bed, wouldn't like that.
1: Dang, she taking up all that space?
0: The pillows are big, my man. The pillows are big.
1: Hmm.
0: Not my wife. The pillows.
1: And that bed for your daughter is too large as well, which is crazy.
0: Joining us on the other side is going to be Michelle Smallman. She's the host of Unsportsmanlike with Chris Cherry, Pick and Canty, and Hedgeco Evan Cohen. Michelle is... Do you think she bleeds green and gold yet?
1: She doesn't bleed green and gold, but I'm going to ask her now.
3: because Chris can't. Chris, what we call
0: cherry picking
3: Chris
0: candy.
3: Cherry picking candy and Evan, what we call
0: I just did this. Head coach.

0: Hedgecoat, I got caught up in the chat on ESPN Milwaukee on YouTube. Evan Hedgecoat, they was going at Jordan Love. They was going out the Packers. They were laughing at him. I hope she has not let off the gas and giving them hell this week.
1: They probably have vetoed every segment around the Green Bay Packers.
0: They need to be talking about the Packers Monday, Tuesday, and Wednesday. Jordan Love had the best performance of any quarterback over the weekend, and they need to be talking about
1: 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Be right back.
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6: I'm Wade Bates with your Daily Dodge Sports Center. Beaver Dam High School senior McKenna Nelson is once again the WIAA Division I State Girls Golf Champion. She fired a 3-under par 69 to win the Division I Girls Championship at University Ridge on Tuesday. Nelson also won in 2024 as a sophomore. She finished in third place last year as a junior. Brewers will send Robert Gasser to the mound tonight in Game 3 of the National League Championship Series in Los Angeles. The Dodgers counter with Blake Snell, 6:25, the broadcast time on 95.3 WBEV. 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

0: All That's All studio at the Avenue in downtown Milwaukee. 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Here's Ben Brust.
1: Brust across ESPN Wisconsin. Game 3 is tonight at 7 p.m. Brewers-Dodgers. Brewers up 2-0. I'm Ben Brust alongside Kyle Wallace, joining us on the Yuengling Guest Hotline. On YouTube as well at ESPN Milwaukee and ESPN Madison is Michelle Smallman, host of Unsportsmanlike with Chris Cherry, Pick and Canty, and Evan Hedgeco Cohen. Michelle, what's going on?
2: Chris cherry picking Canty.
3: Yeah, because
1: he
3: likes to cherry pick on Jordan Love's performances. I'm sure he wasn't praising Jordan Love after Jordan Love absolutely laid the smack down on them Chicago Bears.
2: 94 QBR, the most passing yards for a Packers quarterback against the Bears at Lambeau. What a performance from the Green Bay Packers, and specifically our quarterback, Jordan Love. It's been a great week for me, let me tell you. But I'll say Canty gave the Packers and Jordan Love their flowers. How could you not after a performance like that? That was a statement-making game.
3: No. You need to be talking your talk. I hope even when he did it, you should have said, I told you so. You got to let them have it, because Evan Cohen, especially Evan, because I don't know Chris Canty, cherry-picking Canty as well as I know Evan. You got to make sure they have it, because they were laughing in your face. They were, after the Falcons game, they even brought Harry Douglas in to try to make fun of you. Got to make sure that you glow until the Sunday night.
2: That is true, but in their defense, and perhaps in my defense for not fighting back as much as I should have, the Packers weren't giving me much to work with through 4 weeks. So I wasn't as alarmist as perhaps some of the other people at our network were, but still, I was concerned. I'm not going to sit here and lie to you guys. I was concerned by what I saw, specifically because of the offensive line. There was no run game. Jordan Love had no protection. I'm like, man, this is going to be a long rest of the season. But they stepped up in a big way on Sunday.
3: Do you believe the offensive line is fixed? Because I know the offensive line had me very concerned, because Jordan Love was running for his life and I thought he was going to lose a limb out
1: historic
3: there.
1: Historic pass block win rate percentage in the worst way.
3: Yeah, just so bad. Do you believe this offensive line has now finally gotten it together with some of the tinkers and the additions that they have?
2: Well, the additions help, certainly. We saw that on Sunday. I don't know if it's all the way fixed. See, here's my thing with Sunday. I don't want it to be fool's gold because they obviously took it personal versus the Chicago Bears. Obviously, you heard Keyshawn Nixon. You heard some of the players coming out being like, yeah, we heard what they were saying. We remember what happened last year. And Evan Cohen, my co-host on Unsportsmanlike, 6 p.m. Eastern Time on ESPN 2. He last year annoyed me because he said this Green Bay Packers team had no griminess. He said there was no one on this team that was going to fight back. And I think we saw the Green Bay Packers take what happened with the Chicago Bears at the end of last season, particularly what happened in the playoff game, personal. And I need them to take it personal against every opponent for the rest of the season. So while the offensive line certainly was improved, I know that there was a little extra juice behind that game, and I need to make sure that we see consistent improvement off the board. I cannot have them lay a big-time egg on Sunday Night Football versus the Cowboys.
1: It's a stinky, stinky rat line on Sunday Night Football, like a point and a half. So, again, I'm with you. You said fool's gold. I asked the question yesterday. Is this fool's gold, or are they real? So we're on the same wavelength. And then Kyle said yesterday, I need them to play like it's personal. So we're all speaking the same language.
3: Yeah.
1: Just they have to prove it on Sunday in a prime time spot, in which we're hoping that obviously the Brewers don't have to play back in Milwaukee. I guess real quick, as a St. Louis Cardinals fan, are you against the evil empire of the Dodgers and rolling with the crew, or are you indifferent?
2: Oh, I am rolling with the Brew Crew all the way. I am, well, first of all,

fire like the Dodgers any day of the week. Plus, everyone that's in that building, or at least the majority of them, are Packers fans, just like me, and we want good things for the state of Wisconsin. Also, I threw out the first pitch at the Brewers game, and everyone there could not have been more wonderful to me. So we are cheering for the Brewers all the way. And outside of LA, or unless you're a total front runner like Evan Cohen, I don't know anybody that wants to see the Dodgers three-peat.

0: And when Bill Belichick was doing it, what he was doing?
1: He went to Wisconsin. He should totally be cheering for the Brewers.
0: Brewers, Packers, everything. If you had to choose teams, but when it comes when it comes to the Green Bay Packers, I know you said fool's gold, but when you look around the NFL this year, it's been a lot of parity. Teams like the Seattle Seahawks and LA Rams struggling right now. Don't you think that the Packers can at this point make the playoffs?
1: Totally. I was looking at Adam Schefter's projections for the playoffs yesterday, actually through week five, and the Packers are in. Here's the thing. What we saw on Sunday from this team is much more in line with what we expected from them. The first 4 weeks, yes, we knew the offensive line was going to be an issue. Obviously, with Josh Jacobs not being there, we knew the running game wasn't going to be up to the status that we had initially expected. We knew with Micah there, the defense missing their closer, that it was going to take a while for them to find their way without him. We thought, okay, maybe around week six, and obviously Micah's not returning against the Cowboys, but that's the week we all had circled, okay? If the Green Bay Packers can just tread water until week six, then once Micah gets back, things might click into place in a different way. Plus, historically, unfortunately, we've seen Jordan Love be better on the back half of seasons and consistently through the entire season. But through the first 4 weeks, I remember being like, Jordan Love is better than this. Even though he's under duress, he's better than this. These weapons are better than this. This defense needs to be better than this. Matt LaFleur needs to be better than this. So versus the Bears is more of what I expected this team to look like. And when you look across the landscape of this league, especially in the NFC, there's no reason why the Green Bay Packers shouldn't be able to make the playoffs. There's no reason why they shouldn't be able to beat a Dallas Cowboys team that has been the definition of a seesaw through 5 weeks. Loss, win, loss. It's like every other week. They look like a different version of themselves. The only thing consistent from them is them chirping to us that they're going to get to the Super Bowl and that they feel great about themselves. But the results on the field haven't been there. So if the Packers can just lock in, use their performance against the Bears as momentum, they should easily be able to beat the Cowboys and then maybe go on a little bit of a run
0: here. Michelle, you sound like somebody who believes in the Packers again. 2 weeks ago, I felt it. I was like,
2: but you also were in psychosis and you had a lot of things going on with yourself.
0: It was understandable.
2: So you can't just put it on her because had some issues.
0: Saying that she sounds like somebody that has her confidence and swag back after watching her team win back-to-back games.
2: Well, we're talking to Michelle Smallman on the Yuengling guest hotline. What do you make of Micah Parsons saying if this was the Super Bowl, he would play?
1: That's so... I was just reading that before I got on with you guys, and I was like, oh, so you're feeling... okay enough to play if the game had higher stakes. Interesting. I very much respect athletes being in tune with their body and not wanting to push it before they're ready, because God forbid he goes out there before he feels 100% ready and has some sort of a regression, because him coming back to this team and this defense is going to give them a shot of life in a really significant way. But I like athletes that speak out. I don't like athletes and coaches that are just so boring, like the "we're on to Cincinnati" Bill Belichick of it all. So a lot of people don't like Micah Parsons having a podcast. They don't like him being so outspoken. I appreciate his point of view, but okay, if it was the Super Bowl and you would play if the game was the most important game of your life, that tells me that you should be pretty close to returning. So if this thing gets prolonged, I think there's going to be some major questions that we need to be asking about why. And I know he talked about the nuance of the injury and the nuance of the recovery, but I would imagine we should see him by the end of the month after he made that comment, no?
2: Yeah, I'm with you. I don't mind if they have a platform, but the more opportunity you have with the platform, you can say something that people can almost use against you. So, like, saying that has perked some ears and many conversations around here.
0: I'll say his brother, Terrence Parsons, has been telling us from literally this summer that my brother isn't going to probably come.
2: Yeah, but then we've heard different things from him versus his brother. Well, and his brother seems to be closer, but it doesn't mean that it was the gospel early on from him tweeting on Twitter.
0: Yeah, I mean, for me overall, I'm not really mad about the fact that he's not going to come back until he feels 100% healthy. And when you look at this team, Michelle, we got to admit, is that the defense, as you alluded to earlier, has been able to maintain and manage without Micah Parsons. The performances that they have had this year, I understand they had a rough one against the Falcons, and they, you know, blew the lead against the Vikings, but they put on some really good performances and kept this team in the game. The Jets, they played a big role. The Tampa Bay Buccaneers, they played a big role. And last week, the defense was absolutely magnificent.
1: 5 turnovers last week, right?
0: Mm-hmm.
2: 5 turnovers.
1: Including, I believe, was it 4 in the second half?
2: I don't know. I lost count as it just kept happening.

0: It was a possession.
1: It was a turnover party. Everybody was getting into it. McKinney got two of them.
0: Yeah, I saw, there was some stat that I saw, five turnovers and then zero for yourself was the first time in God knows how long, because that is a huge gap and obviously going to look good in the turnover margin. Now, Michelle, I have a question for you, because Kyle's getting at me being a silver spoon dad here.
1: Silver spoons.
0: Am I setting the wrong precedent that we just moved our daughter, who's turning three, into what was our guest bedroom bed in a queen size bed? She slept there for the first night. Is that setting the wrong tone?
2: She's three. She's got a queen.
0: Not even three yet.
2: Wow.
1: She's 22 months.
2: As for
0: 22 months, she turns three in January.
2: I...

0: will warn you, Ben, as her dad and the one who is going to be paying the bills as she ages. Is that the precedent that you want to set? That it's not princess behavior, it's queen behavior.
1: Ooh.
0: That's going to be an expensive life for you.
2: Yeah.
3: And you got another daughter on the way, too, so you can't have one can't have a queen. Uh-huh. They both got to have a queen.
1: I know. That's the one thing I was thinking.
0: I'm just telling you.
1: She's got a queen.
3: Yep.
0: I'm just telling you, as a daddy's girl, as a princess growing up, all you got to do is give dad the doe eyes and the smile, and it's a wrap. And it sounds like she's already learned that. And so if you're telling her before age three, no, you're not the princess. You're the queen. Yep. Level above that.
1: She's going to be a princess for Halloween. She said she wants to be a princess. So she doesn't know. She's not in queen territory yet.
3: Oh, just wait, because she doesn't know how to say, give me money. She just says, I want.
1: No. Her piggy bank is set up. She said, I want more money in here. Well, and I said, oh, hell.
3: You're screwed. What did she say when she laid in that bed, Ben?
1: A million things. But it's the one thing.
3: How did she like it?
1: Oh, I love it. I love this. You're right.
0: Good for her. Good for her.
1: Bad precedent, but I don't regret it because she is the best, and I'm going to regret it later, but maybe not now. Michelle, we always appreciate the time. It has been a much more pleasant conversation, obviously, with the performance that the Packers put on Sunday. We appreciate you caring not just about the Green Bay Packers, but the people who have showed you love in this state and also jumping along and rooting for the Brew Crew. If your goal is to be liked, I think you're doing a pretty good job with the people of here in Wisconsin listening in on Kyle and Bruce. So we appreciate you.
0: Of course, the people of Wisconsin are so wonderful. They could not have been nicer to me when I decided to become a Packers fan. So go Pack, go, and go Brewers. Cheering for the Brewers all the way.
3: Yeah.
1: Thanks, Michelle.
0: Hey, guys.
1: Michelle Smallman, host of Unsportsmanlike, ESPN Radio, ESPN Wisconsin, in the mornings.
3: Yeah, I see. Remember a couple weeks ago I told you, I said, I got to make sure she's still here. It was rough.
1: She's here.
3: It was rough, and I can hear it in her voice. It was a little bit rough. But this week, oh, yeah, I can tell she's feeling good about choosing the Packers.
1: Indeed, she is, and I'm going to tell you about something that I loved choosing, and that was working with Pella Windows and Doors of Wisconsin. 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
2: For the experience he has now, not a first-year starter, second-year starter, that he should be doing better at the collegiate level against college kids who aren't going to be playing in the NFL, the most of these guys. So if you don't master the college game, how can we expect you to do that in the NFL? Now, if he comes out, say he plays pretty well the rest of the way, comes out, still has his ups and downs, then I think it's got to be the Green Bay Packer model. It's got to be where you treat him like they did with Aaron when Brett Favre was there, or Jordan Love when Aaron was there. He's got to sit for a period of time and not be expected to come in right, like a lot of these rookie quarterbacks come in right away, like Mendoza's now waiting. We'll see what happens with Fernando, played last week. But it's got to be, I think, more the Packer model if a team drafts Arch Manning in the first, if he does come out, and he will go probably in that first round area somewhere. It's going to have to be, like I said, a team like that that's going to be patient, understand we have a talented kid, but he needs some things to work on.
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7: Will, if you could, if you do have access whenever it comes out to an alert from the Milwaukee Brewers, I need that lineup. I need it like I need air. We'll get the...
8: That's extreme. I've never heard somebody say, I need to line up like I need air.
7: I want to know if Vonnie's in it.
8: I mean, that's...
7: I want to know if Vonnie's in it.
8: I get it. I usually save that for certain things. Definitely not a lineup.

0: Sorry, I'm excited.
1: I mean, you're excited, but damn, I see the level of excitement you have.
2: I mean, look, what is there not to be excited about is the real question.
1: No, exactly. I'm hand up. I didn't realize. I knew we were talking about the watch party tonight. I didn't have it confirmed. And I was like, so excited to sit on my bed sit on my couch and watch the game. And I found out I got to watch with you guys, and I had to reshift my mindset about how I'm going to be enjoying the game tonight.
2: So you're telling me you enjoy it differently?
1: Oh, absolutely.
2: That's a problem. No. Why don't you just act how you would act at home?
1: I am laid up on the couch. Moving around, jumping around.
2: No,
1: I mean, y'all be around. Y'all be, you know, I have things that I say. Y'all want to judge everything that I say. And so, you know, I got to be more tame version of myself.
2: Untamed version game three, Kyle Walls pretending like you.
1: Listen, Kyle Walls being danger in his shorts, T-shirt, legs up, feet up, moving around, jumping around. Say, baby, you hear it? You see?
2: I'll be your baby tonight. No,
1: you can never ever feel those shoes in my baby.
2: I didn't say I could. I said for tonight. Ed in Madison, you're up with Kyle and Brust on the Carbless Talk and Text Line. Liss is more. What do you got for us?
3: Well, I got that I called last week, and I want to just say, you know, remember I mentioned about the challenge? That they said the Brewers like a good challenge, and they took care of the challenge.
2: We were live from Buffalo Wild Wings. I remember this.
3: Yes, and so today I'm going to say they want to get over on who's pitching tonight for the Dodgers.
1: Blake Snell,
3: right? Okay, Snell. So last year Snell owned us, and they aren't going to forget that. So they're very familiar with Blake Snell. So I think they're going to go at it with a whole different attitude. This team is so groomed and just ready, battle tested. I'm not worried. If they do lose one, I'm not going to worry. Because I just know we're going to take them down one way or the other. This team is so ready, and I don't know what else I can say. It's been regurgitated so much. But that's why we have talk radio. And talk radio, a lot of the fans call in. And I get it. You guys are full-fledged Brewer fans.
1: You are, too.
3: You guys have your moments.
2: I am. We're imperfect people.
3: I got to the last game. Yeah, you are. I got to the last game this year, and I wish I could go to another one, but that's neither here or there. I still feel the energy. I go way back to the 82. I go back before. I used to watch the game, listen to the games with Euchre when we didn't have him on TV. And you can relive the game through his voice. And I miss those days. But that being said, this is for Euchre this year. I really believe it. They're really on the right path. So thanks, guys.
2: All right, Ed. We appreciate you. And you're right. I think he literally echoed what I said to start the show. Like, legitimately. His confidence comes from their approach. His confidence comes from how they've played throughout the postseason. His confidence comes from, like, they lost against the Padres in Game 3. They had 11 hits. What did they do in Game 4? Got 10 hits, yeah. Right? Like, they are showing things that were concerning to some, right? Like, the conversations in the middle of season. Are you more worried about the youth and inexperience of the pitching staff that's going to be the starters? Or is it the bats? Do you have the fear of the bats being like it was in 2025 in the NLCS against the Dodgers? Bumps all that.
1: Changed.
2: It is confidence, it is approach, and it is leadership from Pat Murphy that instills in every single one of us. I don't care if it sounds like a broken record. You need to know that it is okay to believe and say out loud that you think this team is going to go to the World Series, because I truly believe they are.
1: Now, when you look at this overall series, right, is there anything that you are concerned about? Because that's something that I'm being very honest.
2: No, okay. I don't mind the look internal view of things.
1: I mean, is there anything that you look at it? Because right now we feel very confident. I think a lot of Brewers fans feel confident. But remember, going into this series, and none of us would say, oh, the Brewers would be sweeping them 4-0. Like, that wasn't the level of confidence that we had. Now, all of a sudden, we're like, oh, this might not be coming back to Milwaukee. But is there still something lingering that makes you a little bit concerned that the Brewers are going to be able to finish the job?
2: Man, I'm trying my best.
1: To find some?
2: Can I talk it out? Like, do you care if I talk why I'm struggling?
1: This is Kyle and Bruss.
2: All right,
1: Bruss.
2: So Robert Gasser starting. Say he doesn't have the greatest start.
1: Uh-huh.
2: McGill didn't pitch. Uribe had a short pitch count. Mm-hmm. They had a day off. Like, so I was thinking from a bullpen standpoint, all right, like, is that going to be as good? JoJo Romero should be ready.

0: ready to go. I know Ashby may or may not, but he might be ready. He's been nails. This game, no matter what happens from a starting pitching standpoint, I feel good. I guess Blake Snell, 8 innings, 1 hit like he did last year?
1: No, not happening.
0: But I'm talking out loud. So then I was like, all right, if this one doesn't go well, then you're heading into game four, which is likely a bullpen game. So now you're seeing the Chad Patricks of the world, the Shane Drowens of the world.
1: Go ahead and put my boy Kyle Harrison in there, too.
0: Kyle Harrison's of the world.
1: Wouldn't that be an incredible story?
0: That's the only thing I can do is that, they have Glass now as well, who is a good pitcher. So, again, it is a challenge. But, again, with all of that, they've overcome so much already. Like, their best player all year was Jacob Mizrowski. And he only pitches 1 every 5 to 6 games in the regular season. In this playoffs, in his 2 starts, he's gone 4 innings each and hasn't even been the best pitcher on the Brewers in the playoffs.
2: No, he has
0: not. Ashby has been, if we're being completely honest with
2: each other. He's legitimately been the worst starter they had. And when I say worst, I say that not saying he hasn't been bad.
0: Opener-ish, starter-ish, yes.
2: Well, I guess, Dustin May. And Dustin, first 2 innings, Dustin was lights out. Lights out. I forget about Dustin. But overall, for me, when I think about it, I find it hard for me to find something to truly be concerned about. Because the things that were in
0: bats
2: question.
0: Go cold?
2: No, but the thing, but I just don't.
0: Again, we're searching. Here. Is there anything you are concerned about? 800-990-3776. Carlos Talk of Text Line.
2: I don't see the bats going cold, right? Like, the Brewers have been able to grind out, and their approach this year has been so good that it's been able to translate to the postseason. The concerns that I had during the season was the biggest one was the bats. And the bats have translated. Like, the bats have been good. And
0: bullpen pitching regression?
2: Because it's
0: been so damn good?
2: No, I mean, regression is regressing to still being, like, elite. Like, and so when I think about the overall bats, my biggest concern was they don't have boppers. But guess what?
0: The Dodgers aren't bopping.
2: But the Brewers are hitting home runs. They're not hitting up in bunches. But I want to say, dang, they played 6 games, and they have 4 home runs. Jackson has 1. William has 2. And Bryce has one as well. So, I mean, you got 4 home runs in 6 games. Like, that's good enough. Like, that is good enough for the Brewers, because we were talking about a team that didn't lead, was at the bottom when it came to home runs. So, I just don't see where the Brewers have any flaws.
0: Will's been giving off that concerned energy to us, so I'll let you fire away.
3: Uh-oh. I got 3 quick things.
0: Oh, wow.
3: One is the errors. You gotta stop making mistakes. You gotta stop giving the Dodgers a chance to get back into ballgames.
2: They've been finding
3: a
2: way to win.
0: But he is right. That needs to be eliminated so you don't have more room for error.
3: 2, I'm not saying that they're better than the Brewers, but the Dodgers have a top 3 offense in baseball. That's something we can't sleep on. I know the way the Brewers have handled them thus far has been super impressive, but you can't forget that their bats can wake up and come back to hurt you. And 3, Pat Murphy talked about it a little bit, is the familiarity in the bullpen. We saw the Brewers do it to the Padres, where they were throwing the same 4 guys every day, and the Brewers were all over them by the time game 4 came around. Now, I don't think that could be a problem, because I think the Brewers' bullpen's a lot deeper than the Dodgers. The Brewers have already seen every single bullpen arm from the Dodgers, except for Edwin Diaz. But those are, like, the 3 things for concern, whether they be big or not, big or small. Those are the 3 things.
2: But the great thing about the concerns is that's you having to, like, dig deep. Now, not dig too deep, but
0: the first concern that he had brought up is something that, like,
2: it's legit, but the problem is, and again, I can be irrational, but
0: I have the faith that they're going to fix it.
2: Exactly.
0: This is the worst standard for Murphy.
2: This is the worst defensive stretch that I can remember from the Brewers this entire season, and it happened in the worst moment, but they've been able to overcome those deficiencies with great pitching, with timely hitting as well, and getting the job done. So I understand, Will, with the concern with the defense, because that definitely would have been a concern, but because of the way that my mind works, it's like, okay, well, the defense would be a concern, but they've been able to win despite the poor defense. What if they start playing Brewers baseball defensively? So for me, it's like Ben just said, can this continue on? No way. They can't continue to play poor defense.
0: The thing is they've also made some really great defensive plays. They've just made errors in
2: bad
0: times.
2: But they always make great defensive plays.
0: I know, but I know it's not an error, but the pass balls, past William Contreras, getting guys second.
3: But to Kyle's point, like game 1, they turned 2 huge double plays to keep runners out of scoring position. And Sal Frelick, I think it gets slept on, that catch he made on that Freddie Freeman fly ball. That's scoring 2 runs, and that's like that had an expected batting average of like 800. So that was an amazing play by him to keep everything at bay where it was.
2: It looked like a nice catch, but he made it look kind of easy.
3: That's what I'm saying. That's how good of a catch it was.
2: Meanwhile, they could hit like 106.
0: Who's Jackson Merrill? Yeah. Sal Frelick.
3: And you got two of those guys in right field that could

0: probably make that catch.
1: Gold Glovers. One's a Gold Glover in the majors. The other one's a Gold Glover in the minors.
2: Who's it going to be today? Who's the hero going to be?
1: Yeah, we got to see the lineup, but, you know,
2: I don't want the lineup. I need air. I'm going Joey O.
1: That is some.
3: I'm just going with the platoon third baseman right now.
2: David Hamilton.
3: Kyle took credit for my David Hamilton. I'll let him have it, but I got Joey Ortiz today.
1: If Joey O has a breakout game, the Brewers win it.
3: I think he's going to do it the same way David Hamilton did. He's going to get on base. He's going to wreak havoc on the base paths, maybe get a clutch hit here or there.
1: Okay, I like it.
3: You want to go in?
2: Do it last time.
1: Well, no. See, here's what I do. I don't just do things just to do it. Last time, I forgot Will had said it, but then when I said it, I was like, wait, Will said this, didn't he? And so I gave credit to Will because Will definitely said it during the show.
2: Do the same thing. Pretend like you just didn't hear it.
1: It wouldn't be authentic. I'm an authentic individual. What do you mean?
3: I think Joey O's hitting like pretty well against lefties too.
1: I think Joey O's hitting pretty poorly.
2: In the playoffs. You're not thinking. You're seeing.
1: You can have Joey Ortiz. I'm going to wait till the NLCS Game 3 lineup comes out and Ben can finally get the air he's been begging for.
2: Ben Bruss, Kyle Wallace, hanging with you. Getting you ready for Game 3 tonight. NLCS, 7 o'clock start. Let's freaking go. More next with Kyle and Bruss across the Eastern Wisconsin.
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7: After drafting a kicker during the offseason, it's difficult to tell just what the Packers' expectations were or just how they'd react when Trace Mack had a bump in the road. The first four games, things were just fine. Then came Sunday's 31-7 win over the Bears, and Mack had his first real trouble, missing an extra point and two field goals. What does the coach think?
8: I think you just continue with your process. I think one of the things, I think he was trying to overcompensate for the win. That's just one of those things I think he's going to have to learn going through. It doesn't shake my confidence in him. I've seen him too much. I've watched him go out there and hit these almost 60-yard field goals.
7: Post-game reaction was maybe Smack needs to kick more inside Lambeau Field during the week.
8: He does come over here once a week and kicks in here. He only kicks twice a week anyway, so one of the days is here.
7: That's Matt LaFleur. I'll have more after this.
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7: Packers will face the Cowboys without Micah Parsons, who still isn't ready to return. But in Parsons' place, the production from the edge has been solid. Denied Dennis Sutton has had limited reps, but coaches like what they've seen. 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He was asked about the team's optimism.
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0: 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Matt and West Bend, welcome to Kyle and Brust. What's on your mind? We asked for concerns that you have to make sure we're looking at everything and this whole piece of the puzzle in the NLCS.
1: Well, first off, thanks for taking my call, guys. And just wanted to say that I was at Game 2 on Monday, and that may have been the best Brewer game experience I've had in my life. I don't think it gets much better than that. And my wife just surprised me and bought me two tickets to Game 2 of the World Series. And my concern are the ticket prices for the World Series, because we dropped $1,700 on two Terrace Reserve obstructed view seats.
2: Obstructed view,
1: two for about $1,700. I think it was $830 plus fees. If you just want to sit in the Terrace for Game 1 or Game 2 for a normal Terrace seat, like rows 7 through 25, that's going to be $1,000 apiece. So she saved us, I'm doing the math quickly, like over $200 by finding obstructed view seats, just doing that.
3: Let me tell you something about Mark Antanasio. He said, I don't think
0: the Brewers actually set these prices is what I was reading.
1: Oh, I think they have a little bit of pull there, don't you guys think?
0: I'll have to do a deeper dive. I didn't know we were getting a ticket talk today.
3: I am
0: still focused on Game 3, but I understand there is a pre-sale going on, so people are trying to lock that in if they do go to the World Series.
3: Mark Asa, yeah, y'all going to give me this money. Give me this cash, $1,000 for the 400.
0: And ironically, as I was scrolling, I saw similar things on my feed in which they were showing in Tampa. So you got a similar viewpoint, 937
3: in Tampa,
0: in Milwaukee, 461 in Tampa.
3: From the same vantage point, you trying to tell me Mark A ain't finna get this money? He said y'all want a lot of fun summers. We can have a lot more fun summers when we charge more for these seats.
0: I'm with Captain Matty Ice on YouTube. Spend an extra $100 not to have an obstructed view, right?
3: Listen, if my baby girl, listen, baby, don't talk to me first. Don't surprise me, because I'm gonna say, you got me tickets. I'm like, well, how much? Because that's the next question I'm gonna ask. That's $1,700. We ain't got it.
0: You're not going if that's the price?
3: I'm going to hope that it drops.
0: Oh,
3: I want to go.
0: Come on. You can't put a price tag on a World Series if they get there.
3: Yeah, just got married. You know, here's the thing. Let me tell you something about...
0: You're so cheap and boring. If this was the Super Bowl, what would you say?
3: No, I mean, NFL players get tickets, so I can just ask for a discount to tickets. And so
0: your cousin plays in the NFL. That's not everyman hypothetical I was going with here. I find
3: good deals. And so for me...
0: Yeah, not all of us have a cousin in the NFL.
3: Well, maybe y'all should have a better gene pool. And so overall, I'm going to try to find me some tickets, but I'm going to try to find tickets because I know it ain't going
0: to
3: be...
0: Some are saying they need this revenue to sign Contreras.
3: Yes, they will. But Contreras still has... He has one more year left, right? I thought arbitration.
0: Yeah, I think so.
3: He's going into that. He's going to that Freddie Peralta type year.
0: Correct. So who knows?
3: It's good. We ain't gonna focus on.
0: Well, how did we get here? Are you hitting the rewind? I agree. We're talking about concerns in the NLCS because we're trying to stay in the present. Now all of a sudden we're going way too far.
3: He had concerns with his wife spending all that money for obstructive view. But I guess a lot of people don't have concerns. So,
0: No, I'm seeing some, and again.
3: Well, what are they? What do you mean you're seeing some? That's what you asked for. You asked for them to tell us, and you're not telling me, because I'm legitimately right now. I don't have concerns. I feel so relaxed and so calm about the Brewers. I really do. This is great. This is an amazing feeling. I'm confident.
0: I think when it comes to like the bats, like I know you're confident.

0: confident, but Blake Snell has had their number. And until they do it, I know they did it against Yamamoto. Scooble, they got two off of him. It was enough, but it may not be enough in this game if they only get
1: but
0: two.
1: But they're still able to run Scooble as well when it mattered.
0: I'm saying they got two, but they only got two for the game.
1: Yeah, I know.
0: So even if it's not like bats in general, it's not just about the starter. It's about the whole approach.
1: I get it. But being able to run the starter and get to that bullpen is something that the Brewers definitely would probably want to get to.
0: Look, I'm with you. I don't have as many concerns as others. I was just saying there are some, but they are a lot of the same in which we have talked about, and they cannot continue to make the same mistakes defensively that we've seen, that we've grown too accustomed to in the playoffs.
1: Don't do this.
0: But I was just going to say, but I have the full faith that this is a team that will absolutely, if there's a message that is being relayed every day to them, or maybe on the flight to L.A., Pat Murphy said, you can't watch movies. You can't do this. You're going to watch every bad defensive play each of you have made in the playoffs.
1: Okay. It's for a four-hour flight, huh?
0: Yeah,
1: I mean, there's only a couple
0: and
1: bad
0: if you do it again,
1: plays.
0: We're going to do it again on the way back.
1: All right. Coach Ben Brust. It's crazy.
0: My overall point is he's not doing that, but I'm sure he's made a strong emphasis on this is not who we are. No, this is not how we play. We need to fix this ASAP.
1: It's definitely something you want to clean up, especially if you have aspirations to win a World Series. You definitely want to be at your best. You got to clean up the defense. Have to. But I didn't like you sitting here trying to talk about the defense.

0: Okay, I was doing my... You yelled at me for not...
1: I told you to read what people said.
0: That is one of them as well that came up.
1: You made it sound like, it made it sound like it came from you. I'm feeling good. I don't... Feed up.
0: All right.
1: Enjoy it, baby. I can't wait to
0: call out the names on the Carbless Talk and Text line better so it doesn't feel like it's coming from
1: you. You treating us tonight?
0: Treating you?
1: You treating us to some food?
0: Huh?
1: During a watch party.
0: Why would I do that?
1: Because
0: you're a grown-ass man.
1: You big money bags, Ben.
0: And you're cheap as hell.
1: Oh, yeah, sure am. I don't make up nothing. I am who I am.
0: You know, you didn't make up something. We thought you made up something. When Kyle was in psychosis, when the Green Bay Packers lost to the Vikings, he thought he saw a mouse. Was there a mouse in the house? Well, there's one that is in there in Kyle. But was there a real mouse?
1: What?
0: Next.
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3: Here's a look at your weatherology forecast. Cloudy skies with a few peaks of sun this afternoon, with daytime highs approaching 62. Winds out of the northeast, 5 to 10 miles per hour. Mainly cloudy skies expected again. Tonight, lows dip down to about 46. Cloudy skies expected. Tomorrow, showers likely. High temperatures reach up to 57. I'm meteorologist Jennifer Wojcicki on 1430 ESPN Beaver Dam. Currently, it's 58 degrees.
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2: So, Kyle, let's take a trip down memory lane here. You had an exterminator come to your house, and why?
3: Yeah, shout out to my guy came to the house because after the Packers lost to the Minnesota Vikings, I was just in an absolute, just in a terrible place because I could not believe I watched my Green Bay Packers lose in the exact same fashion that they had lost multiple times at the end of the 2025 season. I thought 2026, we were going to start anew. It was looking good. And then all of a sudden, it was downhill, and I was having deja vu for like the fourth time. And so then, you know, I'm all upset, all mad, and I go downstairs to my basement because in my basement, I got a dump out my little water and put it in for my dehumidifier. And as I'm going down the stairs, I don't have my glasses on. And so when I don't have my glasses on, I can't see. I'm a four eyes. And so I'm going downstairs and I'm walking. And as I'm walking, I think I see a shadow or something moving. I'm like, what?

the little things. He's checking the boxes. He's checking everything. He checks the boxes on the one wall for the front of the house. He said, nope, all clear. Nothing there, Mr. Wallace. I said, okay. Okay. I told him, literally, he's walking over. And I said, I kind of want you to find some because I don't want to be crazy. He said, well, we'll see. He checks another box. Nope, we all good there. Another box, all good.

0: good there. And finally, he checks a box and he says, oh,
1: you're not crazy.
0: The bait's gone. The little hole that I had, the little hole that I had in the back of my house for where the core for the AC

0: He runs out. There's a small little hole you can see out there. Get a little bit of daylight. He said, yep, they snatched that one. Then he found another one that they nibbled on. He said, all right, so they get the poison, and sometimes they end up leaving. It doesn't kill them right away. So just be on the lookout. But I said, so you didn't find any, like, droplets or anything? I didn't see any droplets, but I know they're here. I said, oh, I'm not crazy, but I still haven't seen one. So then yesterday morning, I wake up. I walk downstairs to the basement.
1: You make that noise when you wake up.
0: Hey, baby. That's what every morning. Give her a kiss and everything. You know, I get up, do my little thing in the morning. And when I'm walking downstairs to the basement, I'm like, something smell funky. But here's the thing, is that I've been thinking things been smelling funky for the last couple weeks. I've been like, baby, did something smell? She said, I'm not coming down there to smell anything. I said, okay. I was tripping. But yesterday morning, I said, something smell funky, but I've been tripping a lot, so I don't know. I don't know if anything. I'll come back home later. If I still smell it, we good. I come back home last night, give my girl a kiss, mwah, home, walk downstairs to the basement. I'm like, oh, yeah, something.

0: to be here. I found him. He said, Kyle, I can't come to Thursday. I said, what do you mean you can't come to Thursday? I said, this thing stank.
1: Show everyone what Kyle looks like yesterday on YouTube.
0: Yeah, so he can't come to Thursday. And I'm like, what am I to do? I Google, how long can a dead mouse be in your house? They said, you know, it starts to liquefy and decay. And it said, if you let it stay around too much, you don't have a mask on, you can get the hantavirus. The last time I heard about a hantavirus on a damn boat, and they had to be quarantined. I said, oh, I cannot catch the hanta. And so I said, all right, well, I can't wait to Thursday. So I go to the store, and I go buy my supplies. And I am the man of the house because I eliminated that disgusting rodent that was trying to rot in my house. I mean, I had the mask. I had the gloves. I had my little scoopers.
2: Surprised they have a whole hazmat suit for a mouse.
0: Listen, they said don't breathe in the fumes. And when I'm telling you, when I went behind, because it was behind my dryer, when I moved my dryer so I had more space, I was literally down. It smelled awful. It smelled terrible. So I'm hoping.
2: You're not.

0: Listen, Terminator couldn't come.
1: That was part of the service. The service was lay the traps, lay the bait, and he comes back and he checks. That's what I paid him good money to be able to come do that service. But he said he couldn't come back to Thursday, so I said, I can't wait to Thursday. It sounds like death in here.
0: And you didn't want the Hanta?
1: The Hanta virus. Google it. Hanta virus had him stuck at sea for a week. I ain't want it in my house. Google Hanta virus. I didn't know what the hell the Hanta virus was until earlier this year, at the end of last year, when they had it on a boat. Look, one of them cruise liners. Hanta virus.
0: Rare, life-threatening viral disease spread by rodents.
1: Exactly, rodents. And that rodent was in my house. I said, hell no. I said, uh-uh. Not today, Satan. Not today.
2: People on the text line are saying that it wasn't a mouse.
1: Show the picture.
2: It was a rat.
1: Did you show the picture of the...
2: I'll show it, yeah.
1: I mean, it's pretty grotesque. How they know... What I found.
0: You don't know what you found.
1: No, because the picture...
2: Well, because you said it was black, and they're saying it's a rat, and you can't get the Hanta virus from a rat.
1: No, it was a... I sent it to my exterminator. He said it was a mouse, and the picture of it looked gross. Did it not? I don't know if you want to put that on YouTube.
0: I wouldn't do that.
1: I don't think we need to put the dead mouse on YouTube, but I sent it to y'all. He said it was a mouse, because I wanted to make sure it was a mouse, because I was going to say, listen, I can put it in a bag in the garbage so you can come take a look at it on Thursday if you want to tell me what it is. But he said, no, it's a mouse. I hope he wasn't lying.
0: Is he going to come back?
1: No, he just...
0: How do you know the problem's solved?
1: I know the smell now. I know the smell. They like peanut butter, I guess. The taste of peanut butter. Trapped his ass.
0: I'm kind of disappointed there was a mouse.
1: I'm not. Listen.
0: Nothing would have made me happier than you wasting $100+ on an exterminator because you thought you saw a mouse because the Packers lost.
1: Best money spent. I literally was walking around telling people I'm in psychosis. I thought I saw my. I was on the phone with my mom. I said, Mom, I think I'm in psychosis. She said, what? I said, I think I'm in psychosis. I thought I saw a mouse in my basement, but I don't know if it was there.
0: I love that you had to go full gown, like just take a shovel and scoop it.
1: Because here's the thing. I put that thing on the shovel I actually use in the winter. I might forget that I use it for that and I touch it. My dad.
0: You're crazy.
1: As a kid.
0: Remember when one of my dogs brought, like one of our first shows we ever done, and the dogs brought in a mouse in our house?
1: Ugh.
0: And my wife FaceTimed me and I said, hey, scoop it with the shovel. She didn't need to call anybody. She needed to put on gloves. She didn't put on a mask. Oh. She scooped it and threw it in our neighbor's yard.
1: She's lucky. My dad used my childhood shovel one time to get rid of a mouse. I was so mad.
0: You have too many things that I can't keep track of. Being cheap, being a germaphobe, being a petulant child when the Packers lose. People want to see it.
1: Maybe you could text a picture to him. I don't know if we're going to put it on the YouTube. It was quite the angle. It was dead.
0: In 2 minutes, Kyle, you know what it's time for? It's time to drag Blake Snell.
1: Yeah, it is.
0: 2 minutes.
3: You're along for the ride with Kyle and Brust.
1: If you suck, I'm going to say you suck.
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7: 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Manager Pat Murphy knows this series is far from over.
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7: 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The Packers back on the practice field today as they get ready for the Cowboys on Sunday Night Football at Lambeau. Beaver Dam senior McKenna Nelson won the WIAA Division I State Girls Golf Championship by one shot yesterday at University Ridge in the Madison area. She also won the 2024 state title, was third last year. That's your Daily Dodge Sports Center. I'm Wade Bates, 1430 ESPN Beaver Dam. 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
1: Teams like the Browns, the Packers, they have no right playing in a dome. And the fact that the Browns are getting an indoor stadium, it sets me off.
2: Obviously.
1: It does.
0: That's right. It's time we once again get fired up and kick off the Damn Sports Show. 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A show that's as honest and self-aware as their hosts, Wally Lukaczynski.
1: I don't think the out-of-towners are going to be too excited and ready for this. That's all I know.
0: And, of course, we can count on Ashley to keep them in check. She just might be the biggest Taylor Swift fan at the station.
1: They are champagne.
2: Shout out Taylor Swift.
1: Oh, give me a break.
0: It's hard to tell. They cover everything. Title Town, pro, college, and high school sports around South Central Wisconsin. Even if it's the Wisconsin Badgers, for better or worse.
1: Talk about how bad the Badgers are. Bring the sadness. Another year that they fail to meet the Sweet 16. Another year they don't get to a bowl. It's a disaster in Camp Randall.
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1: We have a big show on tap for you today. 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The Green Bay Packers moved to 3-2 after a big victory over the Chicago Bears at Lambeau Field, 31-7 on Sunday. And now with Micah Parsons' former team coming to town, we know now he will not be on the field to take on those Cowboys from Dallas. We'll talk a little bit with Jason Wilde here in just a moment about the Green Bay Packers. Then we'll shift over as Game 3 of the NLCS is a little bit later tonight. A chance for the Brewers to put themselves one game away from playing in the last baseball series of the season. That's right, the World Series. The Milwaukee Brewers are just two wins away from making that dream a reality. And then one of the things I'm most excited about, for the second time, we are going to be able to celebrate in person with McKenna Nelson, who is once again a state champion in the girls' golf scene. Unbelievable achievement, as we have come to just be, it's almost expected at this point. She's done just so much as a Golden Beaver. Can't wait to be able to celebrate her in style in the second half of our show. But before we get to McKenna Nelson, before we get to the Brewers, we now welcome on the great Jason Wilde. You can hear him on Wilde and Tausch weekdays from 9 a.m. until noon, and you can hear him across ESPN Wisconsin and the ESPN Wisconsin app. You can also read all of his written work. He does a great job over there on channel3000.com. Jason, it's been a hectic but a lot of fun the last couple weeks in Wisconsin. I imagine it's been pretty easy to pick up the pen and paper and get stories out there.
3: Well, more importantly, congratulations to McKenna. That is a remarkable success that she's had. She's now won the state title twice, right? And finished third the year that she didn't win it. As the dad to two varsity golfers, I know how hard it is to play at such a high, consistent level. They have not reached that, and they were so impressed looking at her scorecard. So we were talking about her earlier today. So congratulations to her. I think there's only 12 players in WIAA history that have won two state titles. And congratulations to her. That's phenomenal that she has joined that group, because that is really hard. And that's the most impressive thing we'll talk about today, that's for sure.
1: Well, it's always just so fascinating to me, especially in individual sports like that. You and I, we talk a lot about the Packers, where there's 53 men. There's 11 players on the field at any given time. In golf, in wrestling, a lot of these sports that we get to celebrate here, it's just amazing to me knowing that it's just you and yourself out there. I couldn't agree more. What an incredible accomplishment. Appreciate you being a big J, too. Look at you coming with stats, even on something you weren't expecting to talk about, I imagine.
3: Yeah, but I do have an important question before we discuss anything Packers related.
1: Of course.
3: In the Open, you talk about how it sets you off that the Browns are getting an indoor stadium.
1: Yes.
3: Does that mean you're going to watch this ridiculous Hulu show? Have you seen this?
1: Yes, I have.
3: It's got Christopher Maloney from the old Law & Order SVU

0: got Mandy Moore in it. It appears that the head coach of the Browns, they draft his son, but then he doesn't want to play his kid. There's clearly some, like, amorous activity that they tease in the trailer as well. Looks much more dramatic than it does about football. And I saw some people disrespecting the American cinematic classic Draft Day, because that is also set at Browns headquarters.
1: You and I are the only two people in the company that love that movie, by the way.
0: Well, I will not stand for the Draft Day slander. But I'm wondering if do you need a Disney Plus Hulu password or something so you can watch that? Because I know you love the Browns, and I know you'll love the drama and maybe some potential nudity, it appeared.
1: Well, it sounds like they picked the perfect team to have a Hulu show. It sounds like it's a bit of a circus. So I felt like the Browns were a natural pick, and I will be there day one, and I will be there on the last day, Jason. I can promise you that much.
0: All right. Update me, because I'm not going to watch a second of it, so sorry.
1: That's okay. I'm just hoping it's canon with Draft Day's lifestyle there. But we'll talk a little Green Bay Packers, because, Jason, after the last few weeks, it's really exciting to be able to talk to you with some positive things to be bringing up today. And the offensive line, we've seen play much better, at least this last week. How careful should the Packers be when you look at a unit that's finally getting a little continuity right before you have that big name in Kevin Zeitler coming back? What do you expect them to put into the decision-making process?
0: Yeah, I do think it's interesting. I don't know if Kevin Zeitler is going to start this week or not. And you know, I wrote about Travis Glover for today. And you know, I do think we have to be a little bit careful, because the bar was put so low that I don't want people thinking that I'm saying that Travis Glover is a finished product and he's going to go to the Pro Bowl this year. Like he had some pretty significant mistakes, too. Like, he did not play a clean game. But it's such an upgrade and such a stabilization over what we had seen previously that's why it's significant. And, you know, again, they've got their work cut out for them, not just this week, but moving forward. This is not something that is a finished product on the offensive line. And I do expect Kevin Zeitler to be the starter at some point, but what Travis Glover and certainly Laken Tomlinson have done is just solidify what had been, I mean, the seas were angry, right? It was a rocky ride for that offensive line. It was like the perfect storm movie. They were taking on a lot of water with how poorly their offensive line was playing. And you saw, on Sunday when the offensive line just plays okay enough what their offense is capable of. So they've got to keep that going. We'll see if Glover continues to be the starter or if it, they do work Zeitler in. But sooner or later, Zeitler's going to be the starter at right guard. Laken Tomlinson is going to continue at left guard. And, once Aaron Banks is healthy, if he's able to get healthy, maybe then they have a good problem to have, where they've got more guys that they feel good about than they have spots, because for the first 3 weeks, they did not have enough good players on their offensive line, period.
1: Well, Jordan Love was one of the people talking about how exciting it was to see Glover out there. He seems to really enjoy seeing, I would hope he would, obviously, Wally, this growth from him after the way this season had even started for the whole unit. What really has changed with Glover? Is it tangible? Is it in between the ears? What's been the cause for this kind of rejuvenation?
0: Yeah, well, first of all, I think Jordan's just happy not to get the crap completely kicked out of him.
1: Probably right.
0: And look, he did take a really... He got rocked on that last deep ball to Matthew Golden. Like, I think it was pretty clear that, okay, we can probably stop throwing deep balls now. We're up 31-7. Plus, I get our quarterback annihilated. In Glover's case, like, he was just thrown into an impossible situation. Like, he was a rookie, sixth-round pick back in 2024, had hardly played, and then Elgton Jenkins gets hurt in that playoff game in Philly, and they put him in, and he was just overwhelmed. Like, it was too big for him. And there's plenty of instances where young players have run into that. And unfortunately for him, he came to camp a year ago wanting to kind of regain

0: gain the coach's trust and his teammates' trust. And then less than a week into camp, he tears up his lat muscle in his upper back slash shoulder, has to have surgery. He's walking around in a sling all season. So he never really got a chance to atone. And I would say that this season, again, grading on the curve, no one's suggesting that he's Marco Rivera here, but he has played, you know, pretty well in these two games. And there's encouraging signs that, you know, he has stabilized things. But, again, I don't want to mislead anybody. Kevin Zeidler's going to be the starter whenever they deem him healthy enough to be so.
1: Mm-hmm. Fair enough. Well, one guy that won't be on the field this weekend, we now know, is Micah Parsons, as they play his former team in the Dallas Cowboys. It felt like going into year, this was kind of an optimistic but a potentially realistic game for him to get back. Do you get any sense of frustration from him missing this game in particular, or is it just genuinely, this is about the long term, we're going to worry about when I get back, whenever I'm healthy to be back?
0: Yeah, watching him on his podcast, The Edge, which I just thought that was the guitarist for U2, I mean, he does not seem too bothered by it. Now, he had the line about if it was the Super Bowl, he'd play. But they are definitely taking their time. And I'm not one to question timelines of players coming back from injury. I'm not in that business. At the same time, I do think it's reasonable to note that, you know, if he's not playing this week, he's probably not playing next week, even if he practices next week. He's not going to play against, you know, Carolina on a short week then after they go to Detroit. Maybe he plays November 8th in New England, or maybe he plays, you know, November 15th back at home at Lambeau. And if that turns out to be the case, you know, you're talking about 11 months between his injury and when he would suit up against the Vikings at Lambeau right before the bye week. And remember, they also have that truncated bye, and they got to go to L.A. on Thanksgiving Eve. So these next five games are really important games. And I'm sure that the Packers would love to have him on the field for them. But listening to him talk, I don't think we have any greater clarity on when he'll be back. All we know is that he won't be back prematurely and risk a compensation injury or an aggravation injury.
1: Well, and on top of Micah Parsons, we know Edgerrin Cooper's out for the year. We now know Javon Hargrave is out for the year, too. Before I ask a follow-up on that, Jason, real quick, I feel like I always go back and forth when you're watching an NFL game late like this one on Sunday where the Packers are up big, and you have guys like Javon Hargrave out there on the field, and people are naturally upset about it when the injury happens. But then the other side of my brain is like, this isn't college football. There aren't 110 guys on the sideline that you can comfortably throw out there. Where do you come down on the idea of playing guys that do have a meaningful role in this team in a game like that late?

0: I saw more than a few people who, and I don't know if I agree with this, but that really blamed Ben Johnson for the way he kept playing the game when the game was clearly in hand, you know, using his timeouts and whatever else. Like, they were not, he knew they weren't going to mount a comeback. So I get some frustration, but I have a hard time blaming an opposing coach for trying to win the game, even if it's unrealistic on his part. But, yeah, I mean, Jarron Hargrave, let's be honest about what he is. Like, he's a great locker room guy. They love him. They love his attitude. But, like, he's not one of their best defensive tackles. Like, this is not the equivalent of losing Edger and Cooper at linebacker. He is a solid veteran player who has played, you know, not a ton of snaps. Is playing, you know, 25 snaps a game or whatever it might be. And they're going to miss him. He is valuable. I'm not saying he's not valuable, but this is not, you know, this is not losing Aaron Donald or some of the great defensive tackles in the league. This is a disappointment. They're going to miss him. He was an important rotational piece in the defensive line, but I don't think it's realistic to put him in the same categories if they lose, you know, a Micah Parsons or an Edger and Cooper or an Evan Williams or a Xavier McKinney on defense.
1: Well, and I guess one other negative that came out of this game, or at least has people at least looking around a little bit, we remember talking with you in the spring after the NFL draft where Trace Mack is drafted, he's kicking, and it sounds like he struggles in camp a little bit. They start telling officials, don't tell us if it's good or it's not good. And then you kind of buried that after the strong start to the season. A game like this, where he does miss three kicks, an extra point, two field goals, how worried should fans be that this is going to be a recurring issue, that this isn't just going to be a one-game thing?
0: Yeah, I don't know, because I don't know what a rookie kicker is going to do, right? And frankly, neither do the Packers, because before Sunday, you were like, all right, this guy's cooking. He's in a groove. And then he misses three kicks. I mean, let's make note of this. Like, he left 7 points out there. That's the exact same number that Brandon McManus left out there in the playoff game. And the difference is his 7 points on Sunday would have made it 38-7. Brandon McManus's 7 points in that playoff game would have meant that the Packers' season wasn't over. So, you know, you can be a little more laissez-faire about his failures because you won the game anyway. But bottom line is he's got to figure out the wind. If this was wind-related at Lambeau, he's got to figure it out. And Matt LaFleur himself said that he thought he overcompensated for the wind. So, you know, I'm going to go out into the bowl and shoot my TV hits here in a minute. And quite frankly, I get how the wind can be swirling. If you've watched News 3 Now and my reports, I don't use a lot of hairspray, and it's pretty ugly when my hair starts to be blowing around. So I get it. But
1: I think it looks good, Jason. Don't talk down on yourself in this program.
0: Well, I do. I did bring hairspray today, so I think I'm going to try it out, see if that helps a little bit. But yeah, you know, I need a haircut too. So I am not going with the cue ball Wally, though. I noticed you shaved it a while back, and I'm sure it was for a good cause. But that's not a look that I can pull off.
1: We'll see. But Jason, I tell you what, thank you as always. We always have so much fun having you on here, talking a little of the Packers. As we let you go today, just curious, you've been in Wisconsin a long time. Is it 1982 the last time you've seen this state this fired up about it, the Milwaukee Brewers?
0: I mean, I think in 2018 people were fired up. That went to Game 7, right?
1: You did.
0: But I'm the wrong guy to ask. You know, I am watching the games. I want the Brewers to win for the people that care very deeply about them. You know, I'm much more interested in how the teams that our girls are on than I am in what the Brewers do. I'm very grateful for the fans who care so much about the Packers, because it frankly allows me to make my car payment and my mortgage. It makes me and what I do relevant. But, you know, I'll watch the game tonight, and if they lose, I will sleep the same way I would have had they won. But I hope they win for all the people that care very deeply, because I do remember being that kid when I was 10 years old. And I know there's a lot of 10-year-old kids right now that are living and dying with Jackson Shuri.

0: Leo and Sal Frelick and the whole crew, and counting on Wild Bill Contreras to stay hot. So for those kids that were like I was when I was 10 years old, I hope they bring home another W for you.
1: Well said. Jason, you're the man. Appreciate the time as always. And I'll be excited to catch up with you next Friday or next Wednesday. We have no show Friday. Figured I'd say that before I say goodbye.
0: Thanks for the heads up, Walter. I appreciate you, buddy. Take care. Be good.
1: There he goes. The wonderful Jason Wilde over there with ESPN Wisconsin. You can hear him every single weekday, 9 until noon, on Wilde and Tausch on ESPN Wisconsin and the ESPN Wisconsin app. And as I mentioned before, he does outstanding work on channel3000.com. So make sure you go over there and give him a read. 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When we come back, we are going to talk very briefly about the Milwaukee Brewers in their NLCS Game 3. We'll talk much more at length tomorrow after that one, because a little bit later, we have McKenna Nelson, the two-time state champion for the Beaver Dam Golden Beavers, in studio. We'll get to that coming up here on the Dam Sports Show.
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2: I feel like saying a big game is overrated at this point. It's overplayed. Everybody says it, but they're all big when you get to this time of the year. And the Milwaukee Brewers are looking to go up 3-0 over the Los Angeles Dodgers. The exact opposite situation that they were in this very time last year, as the Dodgers went up 3-0 before ultimately closing the door and sweeping the Milwaukee Brewers. The Brewers will have a chance to at least get one game away from a sweep tonight if they're able to get it done. Robert Gasser is going to be given the ball tonight as Blake Snell is going to be taking it for the Dodgers. A couple southpaws getting involved in this game here. And this is an opportunity for the Milwaukee Brewers, because no matter what, tonight's going to end. We're going to put our head on our pillows. The Brewers are going to have a lead in the NLCS. But it is such a difference. If you hold serve and you go up 3-0 here, all of a sudden you give yourself a little breathing room, an opportunity to let Pat Murphy be a little bit more maybe cautious with the bullpen or how aggressive he wants to manage a game. Falling tonight, making it 2-1, it's back to where we were going into this series. It feels like it's a coin flip once again. Dodgers would still have 2 games, a chance to get over the hump and at least make the Brewers win 2 at home again. This is all putting the cart well in front of the horse. But as Pat Murphy consistently says and has been saying all season, it has to be one pitch at a time. It's got to be one inning at a time, one batter at a time. Every single player has to be doing the right things, drawing out at bats, a la Jake Bowers in game 2. This is a chance, a rare chance, to beat a superpower team when they're on their heels, when you have guys like Shohei Ohtani, who has been, frankly, unplayable for the last several months. Do not let him get hot. Do not let this become a series. You can really, really put the foot on the throat of the Dodgers if you get a win tonight. Before we take a break and come back, I do want to remind you, first of all, that game tonight, coverage for that Brewers game is going to start on 95.3 WBEV at 6:25 tonight. And then before we get to McKenna Nelson, the 2-time state champion, I want to tell you about something cool that's coming up next Thursday, October 22nd. Beyond the broadcast, it's storytelling, sports, and the evolution of media. That's again next Thursday, October 22nd from 5 to 6 p.m. at the Pyle Center. 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He's somebody that's been involved with this company a whole heck of a long time. I'm sure you even probably hear him on our airwaves every single day if you're up early in the morning. Chance to get to know his story a little bit better and how you can also go down that path. So again, October 22nd, 5 to 6 p.m. Make sure you check that out. When we come back for the second time, we get to celebrate a state championship with McKenna Nelson, who got the job done yesterday afternoon. That's next, coming up here on 1430 ESPN Beaver Dam and Daily Dodge TV.
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5: A 71-year-old Randolph man was killed Monday night when his dump truck overturned after hitting an overhead wire on County Highway P. Beaver Dam High School will use grant funding to bring local financial experts into classrooms and support Reality Check Day, where students manage a simulated adult budget. A loaded concrete truck rolled over Tuesday morning while turning onto County Highway E near Slinger. The driver suffered minor injuries and another vehicle was damaged by debris. Washington County authorities will conduct Halloween season compliance checks of registered sex offenders, including verification of

0: of residents and court-ordered restrictions. Fox Lake and Randall firefighters completed 10 live fire training exercises at a vacant home this weekend. With your ESPN News, I'm Allison Beggs.
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8: And welcome back to the Dam Sports Show here on 1430 ESPN Beaver Dam in Daily Dodge TV. It is Wally Lukashansky. It is Aiden Voigt spinning the dials, making us sound good. And it is a two-time state champion in McKenna Nelson joining us after winning state yesterday. What is that like when you hear, it's not even just one now. This is a two-time thing. What's this 24 hours been like for you, McKenna?
9: Yeah, it's been crazy. I mean, going to school today, kind of all sunk in, just everyone saying congrats or whatever, and just two times, kind of crazy. I'm just so honored just to have that even be said and just represent my school that way. And yeah, it's just been crazy. I don't know. I've kind of like, even that being like my last ever time I teed up in high school golf is kind of just crazy to take in. But yeah, it's just been a whirlwind.
8: I can imagine. And you and I were talking a little bit before we came back on here. Two times is special to begin with, but what would you say the difference has been this time around? Was it being able to kind of like soak it in as it was going through, or how was this different than the first time around?
9: Definitely. I mean, when you're trying to win for the first time, that's always the hardest because you're just chasing that win. You want it so bad. And so honestly, this year, these last years when I've showed up, you know, I have that pressure taken off of me that I've already won and I know what it takes to win. So I feel like it just coming in this time, I had a mission I really wanted to win, and especially for my senior year. So just kind of just going in and having a goal set, I feel like was the difference.
8: Well, and then yesterday too,

0: you had the unique situation where it felt like deja vu a little bit, where you finished your round. You know where you were stacked up, sitting in first, but there's a couple girls behind you that are still playing and they're in arm's reach. What's that like, sitting in a clubhouse for 2 hours where you can't do anything about it at that stage?
1: Very, very nerve-wracking. I mean, even though I've been in this position, like, how many times, I feel like this one was honestly the most nerve-wracking. It felt really longer, a lot longer than the last times for some reason. But, I mean, all of my, like, fans and support out there, they went out and watched, and I was kind of just stayed in the clubhouse. I just didn't really want to watch, just refreshing my phone as fast as I could. But, yeah, it was just, so nerve-wracking. And just knowing that you can't really do anything about it at that point, like, you know, you can't go out there and make one more birdie. It's just like, it's kind of hard. You just have to sit back and wait. But, you know, at the end of the day, it was really nice.
0: Well, in back-to-back days, you go 3 under par, and it helps you get to the 6 under that wins it in this event. So when you look back and you walk us through a little bit of how did you got to this point? What did the rounds look like? Do you play like you wanted to? All that fun stuff.
1: Mm-hmm. Yeah, the first day I started off bogey-bogey, so I was pretty mad after that. I knew I just had to pull together a good round that day, try to, because usually, like, when you set out a good round the first day, you just have confidence just to do it the second day. And so after that bogey-bogey start, I kind of just had a reset. I mean, like, there's how many more holes of golf ahead of you? And there's how many more birdie holes ahead of you? So just try to put your head down and just stay focused and pull together a good round. And so I ended up having a really good back nine that day, and so then I had a 2-stroke lead going into the second day. Had a lot of confidence going in this the next day, and then started off with better with like par birdie, I think, and then kind of had a little bit rocky around my turn, but then after that I kind of the same like mindset, like, you know, put your head down, focus, and just really try to make as many birdies as you can coming in and try to set a good score for like having girls chase you the rest of the day. And so, you know, then kind of just wait.
0: I'm amazed every time too, because for people that aren't familiar, we went out golfing last year. They're the reason I have no hair in front of you right here today in the Hair Down Showdown. But you hit one good shot, I'm saying myself, and it's like all I think about for the rest of the hole. You're at the state tournament. When you hit a big shot, how hard is it to keep your emotions down or, hey, I got a birdie, nice job, but then I got to turn the page? How do you do that?
1: I mean, I look at birdies as just like stepping stones. Like, you get one, I look at it as like, you know, now let's go get another one on the next hole. Like, I feel like they're just confidence boosters. And so, like, honestly, I'm so known for having such bad starts. And so, like, having my bogey-bogey start, I just, like, once I got that par on the next hole and then even the birdie the next hole, I was like, then it's just boosted my confidence. I had fire in me just to go out. Like, now, okay, I can actually go out and play well, like, shoot a good score. And so then, like, the next day when I actually started off with a good score, like, par, birdie, I was like, okay, like, great starts of the day. And then it's all just confidence, really.
0: I was amazed watching, too, from a few years ago, you get the brutal cold. And then you get kind of like a really nice day out there. Mm-hmm. Does that play to your advantage when it's actually good weather? Or do you kind of want it to be miserable for everybody?
1: I mean, I feel like every golfer wants it to be nice out, but I've always been taught, my dad always tells me, you know, when it's raining, it takes out half the field. And so, like, I'll play in anything, really, and just I don't think it really affects how I really shoot, because, you know, I just have to, the game plan's always the same, but it's always really nice when you're playing the state tournament in like 80-degree weather. So obviously my freshman and sophomore year were not like that. So these last 2 years, I definitely got spoiled.
0: It felt like it was more like a summer day yesterday than it was 100%. a late fall day.
1: Yeah.
0: Well, and okay, so I mentioned, or you mentioned actually before, that this was your last time being a Beaver Dam Golden Beaver when you go out there and you golf for the team. What has this experience been like to be able to not only win 2 state championships, but to do it with the school in the town you grew up in? What's that been like to you?
1: Yeah, it's been, especially these last 2 years, my team, they just became my best friends, and we've gotten so close. And by winning a regional championship this year, I mean, we've gotten better. And so just honestly, like, it's just such a fun 2 years. And even my freshman and sophomore year were fun too. It's just like, honestly, just everyone just continuing to know, like, they work hard, they learn from everything. And so just like representing our school in that way has just been so cool. And honestly, like, I didn't

0: cry yesterday, which is surprising, but I mean, after my last term with my team at sectionals was like the hardest I've like felt like this senior year hit me, because it's just like, wow, I'll never get to play with my best friends again and just play for this school, play for my high school again. So it was just really sad, but just to represent my high school in this way, and just it was just a great way, and just winning two state titles is just really cool, and just, I don't know, it's just like, I feel really blessed to be in this position.
1: Well, I've always appreciated too, you talked about, I mean, it's so special to win the two state championships, mm-hmm. but you just brought up the team regional, mm-hmm. and winning that one. I know it's like picking favorite kids, so I'm not going to ask you what one means more, but can you talk about why that is so special, mm-hmm. to win that as a group and bring some hardware back to Beaver Dam?
0: Mm-hmm. Yeah, honestly, when I came in as a freshman, our team was just no girls had played golf before. I mean, Mia, our number two, she got thrown into it, like never played golf before, and she got thrown into it. And so like just her being able to go and shoot 79 at regionals was just like so huge, like so huge. And like, I'm so proud of her, and just the rest of our team, our top four shot under 100. And I think like, that's just like, it's so cool coming from where we were freshman year, and just like, it was just so cool to watch them work hard and learn from everything, and just all of us just work together as a team. I mean, when I came in freshman year, I didn't know really what to expect from our, like, a girls that have never played before, but having them work hard and know that what we can accomplish. I mean, Chase and Norman had told us from in the beginning of the year that we can do something special this year, and I'm so glad to be a part of that, and just do it along with us, and just our coaches are a big reason why we did it. They pushed us, and they knew, and so like just saying those things, and like that motivates us to work hard, and so I think it was just a really special season.
1: It was special. It was mm-hmm. fun to watch, even from afar, and golf is, you think of it as an individual sport, mm-hmm. because you have like Ryder Cup is one of the rare exceptions where it feels like a team yeah. environment. You kind of are in that Ryder Cup mentality mm-hmm. in high school. Mm-hmm. How does that going to help prepare you for taking that next step where now you're going to be a Falcon down there in Bowling Green, Ohio?
0: Yeah, I mean, honestly, this year is like maybe become a better leader for our team. I feel these last 2 years, I think, have really taught me like,

0: Last 2 years, I think, have really taught me, like, what it's going to be like in college, because now I have girls that are, like, really into our team, and so I feel like that was just really good a way to prepare myself. And so I'm just, and just, like, the team aspect of it has really came together, and so, like, I'm really excited to now go on and just have another type. Like, it's really sad to leave my friends, but it really excites me now to just go in Ohio and just have a new team aspect,
1: a new challenge ahead. Mm-hmm. Too.
0: Yeah.
1: And you, every time you come in here, I ask you, and you always have a list somehow. Where I'm like, hey, you feel like you're already at the top of your game. What is something that you look to try to even get better at before you do ultimately go to college next year?
0: I definitely need to get new clubs over the off season. I have these clubs for a while, and so usually getting new clubs is always just a big like transition. So definitely over the winter, I want to work on that, and then just continue just to grow my game. I mean, I definitely think I don't have all the shots in the bag yet. I feel like I still need to grow on having all of that, or just transitioning them into my game, and so definitely working on that, and definitely just getting better at my putting. I feel like putting is one of those things where you're never really great at it, so just continue to work at that.
1: I don't know how you get better at putting. I went out at night golf this last week at BDCC with the Beaver Dam basketball team, and I'm sitting there and I'm duffing the ground or I'm hitting it 100 feet past. I don't know how you get better at it, but it seems like every time we watch you, you have fine-tuned that a little mm-hmm. bit more. When you're, and I'm jumping back here, so bear with me, McKenna. But when you're, like, on the green there at 18, mm-hmm. you're sitting at -5. Mm-hmm. And you're like, I don't know what I need to get to win another state championship. Mm-hmm. What's going through that your mind when you are setting up for your last putt as a high school student?
0: Yeah, honestly, now that you look at it, it's like, wow, that putt was to win the yeah. state championship.

0: championship. So, but I mean, honestly, after my bogey, my two bogeys at the turn, I said to myself, 6 under won it 2 years ago. That was my goal to get to this year again. I was like, 6 under might win it again this year. And so, that was just my goal throughout the day. And so going into 9, I knew it's a good birdie hole if you put yourself in a good position off the tee. And so I kind of just hit it up there. I hit a good drive, and then I hit my approach shot a little bit short right, but I had a good chip, and then ended up putting my chip to like 2-3 feet. So I had a nice little tester for birdie. But honestly, like, I feel like a couple of the birdie putts earlier in the round were a little bit more nerve-wracking for me than that one was. I kind of honestly felt kind of just calm and collected over the putt, and so just I kind of told myself, you know, the amount of times that you've hit this putt in practice all leads up to this point, and like, you've made how many of them, like, you can make this one. So that was kind of just my mindset over that putt.
1: And I asked a little bit before, but I can't fathom the idea of knowing that, hey, I'm about 7 holes in front of these girls that I'm competing with. Would you, in a perfect world, you got to choose, would you rather be the hunter and be the one that's last on the course? Or do you like setting the pace a little bit and adding pressure before these girls are even getting to these points?
0: Yeah, that's a hard question. I feel like I like both. I mean, obviously,

0: time. We're going to take a quick break, but when we come back, we got to keep learning more about this. It's crazy to say, two-time state champion. Still have to, I imagine, pinch yourself when you hear that at this point.
1: Yeah.
0: Well, we'll keep the conversation going. More with McKenna Nelson coming up next here on the Dam Sports Show on 1430 ESPN Beaver Dam and Daily Dodge TV.
2: Here's a look at your weatherology forecast. Lows of aloft around 46. Tonight, under mainly cloudy skies, winds out of the northeast, 5 to 10 miles per hour. Cloudy skies expected. Tomorrow, rain showers likely. Highs level off around 57. Cloudy skies expected. Tomorrow night, rain showers likely. Lows level off around 44. I'm meteorologist Jennifer Wojcicki on 1430 ESPN Beaver Dam. Right now, it's 57 degrees.
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0: And welcome back to the Dam Sports Show here on 1430 ESPN Beaver Dam and Daily Dodge TV. So excited today. We are joined by McKenna Nelson, the two-time individual golf champion here in the state of Wisconsin. What was it like to have family, to have your friends, to have everybody that you could feel that support? What was that like for you yesterday when it really started sinking in?
1: Mm-hmm. Yeah, I mean,

0: There were just so many people out there the last 2 days. And I mean, my friends made shirts of me, like they were in green and gold bibs out there. Like just the support I had was just so cool. And like, honestly, when I was walking down the fairways, I had to like pinch myself and hold back my tears, just looking around at everybody and people I didn't even know were coming, and just even coming back to school, like all the congrats I got from people that were watching and said that they were nervous watching. Like, it's just so cool to hear that. And it's just so cool to see how much support I truly have.
1: What was walking through the halls this morning like? I mean, I can only imagine. That had to be such a special feeling.
0: Yeah, I mean, just always just congrats, like, all throughout the day today.
1: As you should. And the congratulations continues, because McKenna, your golf journey doesn't stop here. We have learned in the past, when you were telling us before in the show, you were going to the great state, and I mean the great state of Ohio, to go to Bowling Green. Can you

0: what ultimately made you want to be a Falcon?
1: Mm-hmm, for sure. I mean, I've always heard people say, when you know feeling, and I never believed in it because I was like, man, like, I haven't really felt that ever on a college campus, but when I went there and honestly when I left the place, I was like, wow, I really feel it right now. And the coach just made me feel such at home. She was so personable and like just so welcoming, and just all the other girls were so welcoming, and the campus just felt like another Beaver Dam, which honestly, if you'd asked me how many years ago that I'd end up at another smallish kind of college town, I would have said you're crazy, because I always wanted to go to a big school. And so, but when the time came, it really just felt like home, and that's honestly why they chose there. And just honestly, the whole everything about my visit there was just so cool.
0: I love that you brought up that it felt kind of like Beaver Dam, because mm-hmm. when you made that announcement, I've been to visit buddies at Bowling Green, and you walk around, that's exactly what it feels mm-hmm. like. It's got the Midwest kind of yep. small town feel, and then mm-hmm. you're going to be able to walk in, and you were telling me that there's going to be 4 seniors
1: yep.
0: on the Bowling Green team. That's a different spot for you. You're going to be not necessarily walking into a leadership role. What's that, what challenge going to be like for you, where you are going to be the young pup on the team?
1: Mm-hmm, yeah, definitely. But those girls are just so welcoming, and so it doesn't really intimidate me as much as probably it like seems like when you say it. But I think it's just to me so nice. It's like you just have girls to look up to, and just they're going to kind of just help you along the way. And so I'm just really excited, honestly, to have that leadership.
0: Well, before we switch over and have some fun here to round out the show, any final thoughts? Like, when you look back at this state win again, were there any moments or anything that you're going to remember, I think, that sticks out sticks apart from everything else?
1: Mm-hmm. I mean, definitely just what my team did this year. I'll always remember that. I mean, just how cool it was and how happy we all were. We're just so cool. And honestly, just, again, the support that was there. I mean, just all 3 of my coaches, just, or all 4 of them, my putting coach, my swing coach, both of my high school coaches, like, they all just helped me to, like, be where I am today. And so having them there was just so cool. And just everyone that was there, like, again, like, I had to hold back my tears walking down the fairways, because it was just so cool seeing everybody. And like, you know, you've never really realized how much support you truly have until, like when you win like this. So it was just really cool. I'm really blessed to have that support system around me.
0: Well, I will say this, too. When you see somebody do something special, the way that people respond, I think, says a lot about the person, too. Mm-hmm. And I was blown away by how much this town loves you and appreciates what you were able to do. So congratulations.
1: Thank you.
0: Special, special
1: Thank
0: stuff.
1: You.
0: This won't be your last time on the damn sports show either. But I know that you are familiar with how we round out these shows. We do a little rapid fire. We get to know a little mm-hmm. bit about you before we say goodbye today. And I've got some new ones for you.
1: Okay.
0: And I you know, I'm a little bit of a lunatic in my own right, McKenna. So bear with me here. We'll start with some softballs for you. Early morning competition, you're going golf at like

0: 6:30 in the morning or get out there like 4:30 on like a summer day? What are you doing? Morning or night golf?
1: I like morning golf. I love getting out there and like getting my round in the morning for sure.
0: But first thing in the morning?
1: Yeah, but I also do like a late night type 9 holes. Like, it's the, I don't know. I'd probably say morning though. I'm more of a morning person.
0: I think I brought this up the last time we had you on, but when we did the Hair Down Showdown, I still remember rolling up. We were at a golf outing the week before we played. And you were there at like 6 o'clock at night at Old Hickory putting, and you stared me down and you knocked in like a 35-foot putt. And it was like the first moment I did the, oh my gosh, I'm gonna lose this thing up here. So I can attest to it. You are out there at all times of day.
1: Yep.
0: How about, do you have a favorite pregame meal or a pre-round meal? Or are you kind of like, I'm not eating anything before I go out there?
1: I usually have to eat something. I usually like Starbucks before my rounds. So that's
0: what's the go-to order?
1: A strawberry acai lemonade.
0: I don't even know what that is.
1: It's one of their refreshers. It's really good.
0: It's a refresher. Yeah. My sister has those. Yep. That's the only way I know these things.
1: Yeah. But usually I'm always staying in hotels, so it's usually hotel breakfast. And I'm not really a big egg person, so I usually get like a bagel, sausage, that type of thing.
0: All right. If you had to win in a fight against a horse-sized duck or a duck-sized horse, which one would you have a better chance against?
1: Oh gosh, a duck-sized horse.
0: you think so? That little tiny thing? That thing could probably still kick you pretty good.
1: I don't know if I could do the other one though.
0: I'm not scared of the big duck. What's it gonna do? Do they have teeth? I don't think they have teeth. I don't either. I haven't really fought a horse-sized duck before in my life. Do you listen to music when you're warming up for a round, or do you go silence?
1: I go silence before my round, but when I'm on the range, like practicing in the summer, just practicing whenever, I usually have to have music.
0: Really?
1: Yeah, before the round, I don't know. Sometimes I get in like weak spurts where I will, like if I all of a sudden want to show up to a tournament day and I want to have some music on, I will, but usually I like silence because usually someone's on the range. When I have caddies, you caddies are on the range with me, and so usually I just bouncing off like conversations with each other. But sometimes when I'm alone, I will, but usually just during practice.
0: Oh, see, I would have had to have earphones or something. I can't be trusted in my own thoughts. What do you have any hidden talents? Like, I have a stupid one where I can do my thumb dislocate anything.
1: Gosh.
0: Anything crazy that you can think of right off the top of your head?
1: Not really.
0: That's okay. Yeah. Golf's a pretty obvious talent. Yeah. It's not very hidden.
1: Just golf.
0: Golf is a good one. How about favorite fast food stop? At the end of like a long day, coming back from around, where are you going through the drive-thru?
1: Either Chick-fil-A or Chipotle.
0: Ooh, Chick-fil-A.
1: Probably Chipotle. I'd pick Chipotle over Chick-fil-A.
0: Really? Which sauce you going? I go with that green spicy salsa.
1: Oh, queso.
0: Queso?
1: All day, yep.
0: Every time queso.
1: Every day.
0: Mm-hmm. All right, how about what is one word you hope describes your college career?
1: Gosh.
0: I put you on the spot here. I put you on the spot.
1: I'd say just fun. I also want it to have success, like a word between success and fun, like, you know, just have fun with my team and just hopefully like look back at college as a good experience, but also like I hope I'm like have some success in college and like play well.
0: Well, it's been a lot of fun as always to have you in here, McKenna. Appreciate you putting up with me over the years playing golf, coming here on the Damn Sports Show. Congrats on the two state championships.
1: Thank you so much.
0: And we can't wait to see what you do down there in Ohio.
1: Thank you so much.
0: Absolutely. That's going to do it for us here on the Damn Sports Show today. We will be back same time, same place tomorrow with another edition here on 1430 ESPN Beaver Dam and Daily Dodge TV. Homer Hour coming up next.
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3: 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The first pitch is at 7 o'clock. Packers back on the practice field today as they get ready for the Cowboys on Sunday Night Football at Lambeau. Rookie kicker Trey Smack missed a couple of field goals and an extra point in the win on a Sunday over the Bears. Head coach Matt LaFleur isn't concerned.
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1: Disclaimer.
0: A disclaimer. In honor of your nickname, I want whoever competes to be able to get a Yogi Berra baseball card.
1: Do I have to give mine away that you gave me?
0: Heavens no. 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
1: I'll run it past the marketing team.
0: And I'm going to run and make sure I can get them cheaply enough. I'm not spending a lot of money. But some, it would be appropriate, because it's an ESPN prize pack. You should have a picture of the baseball player who is honored every day, Yogi Berra, as the nickname of our Division III catcher, Yogi. 1-800-990-3776. 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A phone number, do you remember? 262-783. Roger Maris, Roger Maris, 6161. All you got to remember, 783, because you got, 262. And 6161, Roger Maris, Roger Maris. Hope one day that we have some other alternative for 6161. If the Miz had only been selection number 61. Damn. Jason Woolley coming up in a little bit as the Packers get ready for the Cowboys. I believe the Packers are favored by about a field goal. It'll be Sunday night, and the Brewers might also be playing Sunday night. And the decision is easy, whichever you're a fan of. You're going to watch that game. It's a nice problem to have, because in order to have it, the Brewers would have to be playing to get or in the National League Championship Series, whatever they call it, to get to the World Series. We have caller number 5. Yogi, do we have caller number 5? We do. Wade? Okay. Wade, you are on 94.5 ESPN and ESPNWisconsin.com all around the world. Good evening, Wade.
2: Hi.
0: Have you played in Rain Man before? Your resume, please.
2: No, not Rain Man. I've played your old trivia several times and never won.

0: but never Rain Man.
1: All right.
0: And maybe Saganiac Planning has to change their number to match Miz's number.
1: Oh, nice. 6363. I don't think that's going to happen, but I will suggest it since they think they've had that phone number. But an excellent point. 6363.
0: I didn't want to see the number because I was hoping you were asking the question.
1: Well, we'll find out here in a second. 15 questions. The first one is Rain Man from Saganiac Planning about Marquette because they're such a great supporter. You ready to go?
0: Yeah.
1: 3, 2, 1, go. Last Marquette player to be Big East Men's Basketball Player of the Year.
0: The guy who plays for the Knicks. Pass.
1: The Miz was taken with what pick in the 2022 baseball draft?
0: 63.
1: The Miz was going to play baseball at what college before signing with the Brewers?
0: LSU.
1: Correct. He leads the Brewers with 9 playoff hits.
0: Contreras.
1: Correct. He is second with the Brewers with 7 playoff hits.
0: Cheerio.
1: Incorrect. He leads the Brewers with 6 RBIs in the playoffs.
0: Cheerio.
1: Correct. He leads the Brewers. He has drawn 6 walks in the playoffs.
0: Bauer.
1: Correct. He is the only Brewer who has struggled in the playoffs at the plate. He's 1 of 13.
0: Ortiz.
1: Correct. He leads the Brewers. He has pitched 9 1/3 innings in the playoffs.
0: Ashby.
1: Correct. He leads the Brewers with 2 wins in the playoffs.
0: Uribe.
1: Incorrect. Yogi is a nickname used in this show honoring what athlete?
0: I don't know. Yogi Berra.
1: Correct. Who is now famous for saying, "The Bears still suck" in the 8th inning of the Brewers' win over the Dodgers?
0: Tausch.
1: Is correct. He leads the Brewers with 11 strikeouts. The pitcher with 11 strikeouts in the playoffs.
0: McGill.
1: Incorrect. Score of the Packers over the Bears last Sunday?
0: 31-7.
1: Correct. He led the Packers with 12 tackles in the blowout win over the Bears.
0: Sorrell.
1: Incorrect. Last Marquette player to be Big East Men's Basketball
0: Kolick.
1: Player. Excuse me? I believe
0: Kolick.
1: Kolick is correct. 1, 2, 3, 4, 5, 6, 7, 8, 9. I got 11. That might be a record. Am I close?
2: It was so many. No, I think it was 11. Yeah, that
1: well,
2: might
1: we'll
2: be a record.
1: We'll see if he ever met which ones he missed. Nicely done, Wade. I would give you other prizes.
0: I mean, I've watched every pitch, so.
1: It'd be a violation, so I can't offer you. I can't offer him free breakfast at Ted's for doing that, can I? Is that? No, it's what is the word again?
2: Off the air, maybe we could do that.
1: No. What's the
2: disclaimer, Homer? I tell you every day.
1: I know, because I can't remember. The word isn't important. It's just you can't do it. All right. Maybe you'll catch me there, and then I'll buy it. All right. Yes, Tyler Kolick, the last one, 2022-23. Miz, 63. He was going to go to LSU. The amount at 63 was $1 million. The Brewer said, "We'll give you 2. And he took it. Contreras, 9 hits. Next is Christian Yelich with 7. I can't remember who you picked. Cheerio. Cheerio does lead with 6 RBIs. Bowers leads with 6 walks. Joey Ortiz is the lowest hitter. He's at 1 for 13. Aaron Ashby has 9 1/3 innings. D.L. Hall has the 2 wins. Isn't that amazing? Well, they haven't played that many games.
0: Yeah.
1: They have that many wins. And yes, Yogi Berra is the correct answer because our Yogi, tell him why you're Yogi.
2: I'm a catcher. A short catcher.
1: What? Okay, he didn't even have his own
2: resume. I still am a catcher.
1: Okay, he was a Division III baseball player, and he played catcher. I don't care.
2: My resume's still going.
1: No, you don't play of any significance whatsoever.
2: It's technically semi-professional. It is. We just don't get paid.
1: Then it's not professional.
2: It's semi-professional.
1: No, if you don't get paid.
2: What is the definition of semi?
1: I don't know, but the definition of professional is you get paid. Not professional is what you are.
2: We get paid in beverages after the game. How about that?
1: By
2: and hot dogs.
1: By the name of your team?
2: Yeah.
1: What do you think, Wade? I think that might qualify as semi-professional. If you get some payment for playing,

0: You didn't mention.
1: I think you're right.
0: Yeah.
2: Add semi-professional baseball player.
0: I apologize. Semi-professional.
2: There you go.
0: When people mention semi, I am going to ask, what actually are you getting paid? You're getting paid...
2: beer and hot dogs.
0: Beer and hot dogs.
2: Yeah.
0: As many hot dogs as you want?
2: I usually get 3 a year.
0: All right. 3 a year?
2: Yeah.
0: That's all?
2: That's a lot.
0: No, 3 a year is not a lot. Can you mention who gives you these, or is it just some friend you go over to their house?
2: No, it's my team. We have like a concession stand, so, you know, the players, they give a... you know, some cases of beer out after the games.
0: So you don't have a sponsor that's doing this?
2: No. I mean, we raise money. We have golf outings and stuff.
0: Oh. So you're not really professional.
2: All right. You just stick to Division III.
0: You're paying for the stuff. Wait, this is getting a little shaky, isn't it? If you have to work to get the money to pay for the hot dogs and the beer, you're really not professionals. But anyway. Well, it's a debate. What question we were at? Yogi Berra.
2: Yogi Berra.
0: Yes, Tausch, the Bears still suck. I was with him at an event today, and I said, say it again. He goes, no, I won't. He's in charge. He can do whatever he wants. Score was 31-7. He led the Packers with 12 tackles, and the blowout win over the Bears. Yogi, you got any idea who led the Packers with 12? He knows it did.
2: Repeat it again?
0: He led the Packers with 12 tackles and the blowout win over the Bears.
2: Zaire Franklin.
0: Evan Williams.
2: Ooh.
0: In addition to all everything else that he did. So, Wade, congratulations. I think it's close to an all-time high at 11. Did well with the information about the Bears.
1: Thanks, Tom. I love the show.
0: You bet. Thanks. I prefer money. Can I say that? People say love the show. Send me money. Actually, I don't think I can say that. A disclaimer. Homer cannot say that. Soupy Sells did it 75 years ago and got in trouble because people kept sending him money. I mean, thousands of dollars you got. I don't believe I can ask for money on the radio.
2: Nope.
0: That was a pretty strong nope. You don't know that for sure. You just
2: I don't,
0: assume.
2: But I'm going to use my best judgment.
0: You're pretty
2: to say no.
0: Yes, good judgment. You've been a good catcher. What would you generally go out to the mound and say to your pitcher?
2: I would never talk about baseball.
0: What?
2: Yeah. I would talk about, like, whatever, like, hey, how you feeling? Like, what'd you have for breakfast? Get their mind off of it.
0: Wait, they're not pitching poorly? You don't come out and go...
2: It's all mental for most of the time. If they're on the mound, that means that they're good enough to pitch. So it's all mental.
0: So give me an example of a game.
2: I would also like to give a lot of confidence. Like, I'd go out there and be like, hey, man, like, how you feeling? You tired? He's like, yeah.
0: Did
2: like,
0: anybody
2: whatever.
0: Go, I don't need you to come out here and tell me
2: nothing.
0: Oh,
2: yeah, yeah, yeah. No, there's guys like I would come out there and he'd be like, go back. You're good. Like, I'm fine. Go back behind the plate.
0: And did
2: like,
0: you?
2: I'd be like, you need a second. Like, take a breath. You need to relax. Then the one thing I always do is I give him the pitch. So I say, all right, what do you want to do here? Like, what pitch do you want to throw first pitch? So I don't go back and signal.
0: Were you known as a catcher that would like to go out to the mound or didn't do it very often? Where did you
2: I would
0: rank?
2: Do it strategically. Like, I wouldn't do it just
0: what
2: to do
0: it.
2: What
0: would the pitcher say? Yogi's a good catcher, but he just keeps going out to the mound
2: no
0: all
2: one
0: the
2: ever
0: time
2: said
0: and tells
2: that.
0: Me nothing.
2: I would only do it if something was off, there was a jam. I know. Like another thing, too, is whenever the umpire gets clipped, you go out and you do
0: that.
2: A mound visit to give him some time. So yeah. I was really good at that because you want that guy to be on your side. There's no ABS in Division III baseball.
0: I would agree. Did you ever complain to an ump? Like you catch
2: yes.
0: it and go, where's your cane? And then throw it
2: well,
0: back
2: what
0: out.
2: You do is you just turn around and you say, where'd that one miss?
0: Oh.
2: Because you're asking, but it's kind of condescending. Like, you know, you're trying to get where the zone is, but you're like, was that low?
0: Did you ever get thrown out?
2: I've never been thrown out. I've gotten a warning.
0: What'd you get the warning for, sir?
2: I caught a ball that I thought was a strike, and he didn't call anything, which meant a ball, obviously. So I held it there for like 5 seconds, like when I was with my glove holding it out. And he's like, that's a warning. Don't do that ever again. So that's called showing him up, basically. So
0: you didn't give any thought to doing it on the very next pitch to see if he had the guts to throw you out?
2: I didn't want to try because I was a defensive catcher. I was in there to play defense.
0: All right. Excellent. Thanks for answering all the questions. It's understandable that people didn't really care, but I don't care because I was curious. And I want you to prove, as you just did, why you're Yogi. Jason Wilde next.
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1: On Sunday afternoon, when the Giants and Commanders tied at 27 and the game ended the way it did with Washington basically running out the clock, we knew that that was going to be a massive story all week. What we didn't know was that Green Bay Packers injured linebacker Micah Parsons, of course, would chime in on his podcast, The Edge, on Bleacher Report. And he said that Jaden Daniels probably cost a lot of people their jobs, including his former defensive coordinator in Dallas, Dan Quinn. The reality is this. If a coach puts a player in a position to cost the coach the job, that ultimately is on the coach. While Jaden Daniels certainly did not have his best moment on Sunday afternoon, it was Dan Quinn, the head coach of the Commanders, that put him in a position where he did not know what he was doing on the field and thus running out the clock and the game ending in a tie. When all 11 players looked as lost as they did on Sunday, that falls on the head coach. Coming up in 60 seconds, why a decision is clear and obvious.
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1: Game 3 comes your way tonight between the Brewers and the Dodgers, 8 p.m. Eastern here on ESPN Radio. And there's been so much conversation about whether or not Shohei Ohtani should be in the lineup for the Dodgers. Of course, he's banged up. He has not been performing well. 3 of 20 in the postseason so far. 3 walks, 7 strikeouts. Was 0 for 4 with 2 strikeouts in game number 2. Has he looked like himself? Absolutely not. But if Shohei Ohtani wants to play, it's up to Shohei Ohtani. If I were Dave Roberts, the manager of the Dodgers, this is not a difficult decision. If he wants to play, he's playing. If, God forbid, in my mind, I'm going to jeopardize the chance of a three-peat, I can't do it. And when the ninth inning comes to a close and those three outs are done with and I look over and Ohtani hasn't played, hasn't taken one at bat, I wouldn't be able to live with myself. If I'm going down, I'm going down swinging. For the ESPN Radio Sports Beat, I'm Evan Cohen.
7: David Crowley has told us exactly who he is. On illegal immigration, his own words say it all.
8: And when it comes down to the immigrants, when it comes down to the LGBTQ community, I always say, I'm not an ally, I'm an accomplice. I'm gonna be with you no matter what.
7: Crowley says he'd make Wisconsin a sanctuary state and make you foot the bill for benefits for illegal immigrants. In Dane County, a repeat drunk driver here illegally killed 2 teenagers.
8: I'm an accomplice.
7: In Fond du Lac, an illegal immigrant tied up and blindfolded a 12-year-old girl to rape her.
8: I'm an accomplice.
7: In Milwaukee, a drunk illegal immigrant killed a Special Olympian on his way to church with his parents.
8: I'm an accomplice.
7: David Crowley said it himself.
8: I'm not an ally, I'm an accomplice. I'm gonna be with you no matter what.
7: David Crowley, fighting for illegal immigrants, not you.
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0: Jason Wilde, all Packers all the time. He is such a legend. 3-time Wisconsin Sports Writer of the Year. Thus, he has the Jason Wilde Yingling Hotline. Good evening, Jason. How you doing?
12: I'm good, Homer. How are you? You're fine.
0: Any Jacobs update or anything you can explain legally? Because I may have screwed it up with my questions yesterday, not entirely understanding legally what can and can't be released in when you have.
12: I don't think you got anything wrong yesterday. I mean, again, Like, the
11: this all comes down to the question of the video. Like, I don't think, I mean, I don't want to speak for other people.

0: that might be seeking information. But I think what most people are, both from the media perspective and definitely from the NFL's perspective, what they're looking for is the video, because they want to determine how egregious the domestic violence was and whether or not he should be suspended for longer than six games. And this will be game six, and that is the kind of the standard, I don't want to call it minimum, but that is typical for what they do with these types of situations. Again, the pass rusher for the Falcons, James Pierce, is missing the first eight games after he agreed to a diversion program. But he was ultimately charged with a felony, which is obviously different than what Jacobs was ultimately charged with. So, again, I don't know where this will eventually land. I don't know how long it'll take before they reach some sort of an accord on when or if this will be released and if there'll be a final decision on that. But as long as the NFL is still trying to get the video and isn't getting it, that leaves the question of whether or not they'll announce a suspension and how long it'll last up in limbo, because I suppose theoretically they could just keep leaving him on the commissioner's exempt list, and then if they eventually haven't gotten the video, or they do and they don't deem it to be egregious enough that it should be longer than six games, they can reinstate him. Even if he's missed eight games, they can reinstate him, and he can play right away, and he doesn't have to give back all the money from that. He only has to give back some of it.
1: If it's six games, as I suspect, is he going to be able to play the next game? What would you say is the expected get-ready time for Jacobs?
0: Oh, that's another good question. Not as long as it's going to be for Micah Parsons.
1: What do you mean by that?
0: So, well, because Micah Parsons is going to miss his sixth game.
1: Yeah.
0: He is not going to play. There's no way he's playing next week at Detroit. And I don't think he's playing on a short week against...
1: Why do you say that about Detroit?
0: Because his brother, who has been the only person that's been right about all this stuff, has said that he would need 3 weeks of ramp up, which I'm listening to his brother now. I didn't listen to his brother the last time. So, but you know, in Jacob's case, you know, the old saying about there being a difference between football shape and being in shape, it's true. And obviously, in Jacob's case, while I'm sure he's been working out the whole time, he is not working out the way he would be. He's not hitting people, all that stuff. So that does matter. So what the timeline looks like for him, can he get up to speed in, I don't know, 2 weeks? I would think so. But, again, I don't know what it's going to look like for him. And we're still in the limbo of when that clock would even start ticking where he can – start practicing, because remember, you know, he can't even practice right now.
1: Right.
0: Like, he can attend some meetings, but that's it.
1: Yeah, it's at least 2 weeks, right? I'll go with 2 weeks.
0: I would think so, yeah.
1: And is it fair for me to say, Micah Parsons just figures, what's the rush? There's no real point to it, given the nature of the team and where they're at, and... why rush it?
0: Well,
1: is that fair, or is this more the injury?
0: I don't think.
1: Would he have the same feeling if they were 5-0?
0: No, maybe he'd have the opposite.
1: Okay.
0: Maybe it would be, hey, we're fine. Look, we're 5-0 without me. I don't need to rush back. Right? I mean, that could be too. I don't think he's thinking that way. Honestly, I really don't.
1: Okay.
0: I think his mentality is, I am not going to come back till I am 100%, and we have gotten answers on what exactly it's going to look like for me in terms of, how I can confidently know.

0: know that I'm not going to suffer any, you know, ancillary injuries. That's what he talked about in his podcast, about what good does it do me if I come back and then a few weeks later I suffer a groin injury. You know, I get it. I understand what he's saying. I do. But I'll be very curious to see how his timeline plays out because, I mean, one thing that I will say, and I was talking to somebody about this today, and I think this was, and it was Christian Watson who made the point, and I thought it was a really good one. Like, Christian Watson came back a hell of a lot faster, but he's more speed than power, right? And in the case of Micah Parsons, he's got to crash into 350-pound dudes all the time. And that's not what Christian Watson does. And so I think that that's probably a logical factor in, you know, whether or not you have to be more careful with certain aspects of his recovery. That said, you know, I saw what Chewy said on Jen, Gabe, and Chewy. I think there's a frustration from some fans. The bottom line is I understand where they're coming from, but I think Micah Parsons, given how hard he plays and what we have seen from him in a Packers uniform, I think he gets the benefit of the doubt in my mind. Whereas if this was, say, Rashawn Gary, who I think fans would say, and I wouldn't disagree with him, that there were times last year where you looked at him and you didn't feel like he was trying very hard. Right?
1: Yep.
0: And so if that's, you know, so I think Micah has earned the benefit of the doubt with the way he has played. And so if you're frustrated with him, I don't think it's an unrealistic feeling to have, but I do think that he probably deserves some grace. And then let's see what he does whenever it is that he comes back, because that obviously will be a significant telltale sign as well.
1: I'll give him 10 weeks. Of total grace.
0: Yeah. Okay.
1: I mean, I've even said if he didn't play all year, it wouldn't shock me. I'd probably.
0: So they played five games.
1: Yeah.
0: They've got the Cowboys, the Lions, the Panthers, the Patriots, and then on November 15th, which would be 11 months and one day from the injury, they play the Vikings at home. So if he came back, that would be week 10. If he came back for the Vikings on November 15th, you would say, you know what? I'm giving you that grace. Great to have you back.
1: And it's also based on, he doesn't, and none of us know him that way, it doesn't seem like a, I don't know what the word is, a quitter, or that he would kind of try to get extra time off on that. So,
0: yeah, I think in baseball, they used to call it jaking.
1: Yeah,
0: jaking an injury, and I don't get the sense he's like that either. There have certainly been players, and Chewy mentioned this too in what he was saying this morning. There are players where you would definitely have that question, like, are they milking this, and they're in no real rush to come back.
1: And players wouldn't say about the other players publicly, but privately they would.
0: Correct.
1: I don't know that anybody's been around Parsons enough to even think that. If you did.
0: I mean, I don't know what people. Dallas. I don't know what people in Dallas think about him. Right?
1: Fuck your peep in Dallas and see what they say.
0: I would say this. I think, you know, back during the 2021 season, I definitely know there were guys that thought that about Za'Darius Smith. I think he was unhappy with his contract. He was unhappy not being a captain, and I think there were definitely people that believed it. You know, players. And probably coaches too, who thought he was not trying hard enough to come back and maybe milking it. And I don't know, you know.
1: I mean, it's tough with injuries. You really almost. I mean,
0: it's
1: I know
0: a dangerous
1: you,
0: thing to do.
1: Yeah, you have to almost go by what the players say, and they would tell you that privately. Correct, Mike.
0: Right, and I do think that there were players that thought that, but again, you know. He was such a good player for those 2 years, and I think one of the reasons why maybe players were a little bit bothered or curious or dubious on him was because they needed him. And he had, you know, the one thing about this, the difference between this and Za'Darius Smith,

0: Fifth was Za'Darius Smith had expressed publicly his dissatisfaction with his contract. Whereas, obviously, Micah Parsons has nothing to be dissatisfied about when it comes to his contract. So, you know, when you complain about your contract and then you seemingly have this injury that crops up out of nowhere and then you miss, like, he missed like 15 weeks that year. Like, you know, that you can understand why people may be skeptical.
1: And in 5 seconds, are you confident in what you're seeing as far as the Packers about them to stack another victory on top of the one they just had?
0: I mean, I think we have to understand that the Cowboys certainly will have this is a pride game for them after the way they lost
1: embarrassed
0: last week. But I think, you know, if the Packers are the team we think they are, this is a game they win at home. If it was in Dallas, maybe I'd have a different opinion. But you got to stack, and I think they will.
1: Thanks, Jason. Jason Wilder, all Packers all the time. 7:55, formerly known as Jerry Augustine. Soon, not next. I am next.
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4: A 71-year-old Randolph man was killed Monday night when his dump truck overturned after hitting an overhead wire on County Highway P. Beaver Dam High School will use grant funding to bring local financial experts into classrooms and support Reality Check Day, where students manage a simulated adult budget.

0: reality check day where students manage a simulated adult budget. A loaded concrete truck rolled over Tuesday morning while turning onto County Highway E near Slinger. The driver suffered minor injuries and another vehicle was damaged by debris. Washington County authorities will conduct Halloween season compliance checks of registered sex offenders, including verification of residence and court-ordered restrictions. Fox Lake and Randall firefighters completed 10 live fire training exercises at a vacant home this weekend. With your ESPN News, I'm Allison Beggs.
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0: access to care, build independence, and create opportunities for people of all abilities to thrive. 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
2: Here's a look at your weatherology forecast. Lows of a low around 46. Tonight, under mainly cloudy skies, winds out of the northeast, 5 to 10 miles per hour. Cloudy skies expected. Tomorrow, rain showers likely. Highs level off around 57. Cloudy skies expected. Tomorrow night, rain showers likely. Lows level off around 44. I'm meteorologist Jennifer Wojcicki on 1430 ESPN Beaver Dam. Right now, it's 57 degrees.
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0: be the winning pitcher. But apparently, it could have been that he hit another one. But as it stands, the winning pitcher in the game that Hank Aaron hit his final home run was Jerry Augustine. 7:55, good evening.
1: Great to be with you, Homer. What an exciting time for Brewer baseball, exciting as it was to have the opportunity to pitch in 7:55. But this Brewer team now is just so exciting, and we got a huge game tonight.
0: All right. The game starts at 7. You've been in this situation. What was it like at 5:42 when you were in the playoffs and the game started at 7? How long have the players been at the ballpark? Do they get there at like 3 in the morning and stay there all day? And what's it like?
1: I think everybody stays in their same routine. That's one thing I don't remember. I remember for the World Series. I remember for the playoffs. Everybody pretty much keeps their same routine that they had to do. You know, sometimes your routine changes, but you stay in the same routine as much as possible.
0: So then you wouldn't remember because you didn't do anything different.
1: No, you don't. You just go, it's all about it. You know, sometimes you have to get out and do some extra work. Maybe it's something you want to do. You haven't thrown a little bit extra. You got to go out and maybe do a little bullpen work or something like that. But it pretty much stays in the same routine that you've been in all season long.
0: I would probably remember in the seventh game when whatever the inning was when you were still ahead, but I don't know.
1: When we went back to St. Louis, it changed a little bit. You know, guys were out at the ballpark early. Everybody wanted to be there a little bit early, and you talk about team then. You talk about going in the clubhouse and sitting and chatting with your buddies and talking about the game and talking about what's going on. And that was huge back then. Everybody, I would say, was probably an hour earlier than they usually get to the park. And just to get there because, you know what, it's such a special time and you want to soak in all the fun that you're having and what's going on. And it's fun to watch everybody and talk to everybody on your club. And it is really, really special. It's something like you don't go through very often. And I think that this club is probably going to be the same way. You get into L.A., they're probably going to be there a little bit earlier. This is a huge.

Or 755, formerly known as Jerry Augustine, because when Hank Aaron hit his final home run, 755, Jerry Augustine was the winning pitcher, and he's much nicer than I am, because after that game, I would have said to Hank, can you do me a favor and never hit another home run? I want to

0: special. It's something like you don't go through very often. And I think that this club is probably going to be the same way. You get into L.A., they're probably going to be there a little bit earlier. This is a huge game. They want to go out and play the way they're playing and keep the momentum going. So they'll probably get out a little bit early. And just to get out and relax and be with their teammates, that's what's so special.
1: Tim Van Vorn of Fox 6 Sports was on, and he said one thing he liked about the Brewers, he says, they just wear them out. And I thought, I love that phrase. I think that fits in this team, and I don't know that I've ever heard that about a baseball team. You played and coached. Is it appropriate? It's just they wear you out the way they bat and the way they pitch or the way they feel. The game's never over, and it has nothing to do with that particular game. That's just who and what they are as a baseball team. They just wear you out. Is that a phrase that you've heard, and does it make sense?
0: Yeah, it does make sense. Pretty good sense, and it's exactly what this Brewer Ball Club does. They wear you out. They from inning one, from the first at bat to the second at bat, down to the last three innings, where they score the leading score of most runs of anybody in baseball. They wear you out. And the first two pitchers, you take Yamamoto and you take Skubal. They wore both of those guys out because you know that Skubal in the first three innings was really special. Just throwing the ball where he wanted to, getting ahead of hitters. Yamamoto was struggling a little bit, but they made those guys throw a lot of pitches. I think Skubal in the third inning got away from himself a little bit and got a little bit too fine in the last two innings. I think he had three ball counts, which he didn't go to much in the game. And Yamamoto, though, from the second inning on, they were making him make a lot of pitches and making him make good pitches and taking him deep in the counts. And that really was a difference in the game when you look at what they did to those two pitchers. They're two of the best pitchers in all of baseball.
1: And I would ask you, it's not as if, well, that was the game plan against these pitchers. That's who the Brewers are.
0: They are. They're going to go out and they're going to, in the beginning, if you get some pitches and hits, they're going to come after you. They're going to be aggressive in the strike zone, try to get on the board early. But as you get along, their second at-bats, they do such good things. I'll bring up an at-bat, which I think was the story of the game in game two. It was Skubal against Laura. Laura, the first time up, he fed him three fastballs and blew him away with three fastballs. And in that inning alone, what he tried to do, he came back and he got himself a little bit of trouble. He had a couple guys on base, had a guy on second base with two outs because they got a guy on. They bunted him over, and he came up with the runner scoring position. And that at bat, instead of going back to what Skubal had been doing all along, pitching with his fastball, he threw a changeup to Laura. Well, by throwing that changeup, it sped up his bat. Laura did a great job of staying on and hitting the ball back up the middle. Usually in a situation like that, you get those good pitchers. They're going to come at you with what they struck you out with.
1: Yes, I would have thrown. They weren't even close to hitting anything. I'm just, hey, I threw three last time. I'm throwing three again. I don't think you can hit them.
0: You set up your changeup with your fastball. If you go,
1: but I don't need the changeup, Jerry. I got it. They can't even come. He can't come close to hitting my fastball. Why do we even have to throw a changeup? Or I might throw it 2 feet over the outside or something. I don't get it.
0: I think when he struck Laura out, he struck him out with a fastball up out of his zone. He just went for a fastball. So when you go fastball and you get ahead with a good fastball down and away, you throw a changeup down and away out of the strike zone. That changeup was right down the middle, first pitch, and Laura did a great job. You got to give him credit for it. But you throw that ball down and away, you get guys off stride. Now you throw that fastball up and in, and Nora probably can't handle it. So I thought Laird did a great job at that. I think when you look at Skubal, I think if he had to, he would take that pitch over again almost every time because he just made a mistake.
1: I'll be disappointed if the Brewers don't win the series. In fact, I'll probably be disappointed if they don't win the World Series. I'm not going to be mad. They're good. I don't know the bullpen. What's appropriate? It's early in the series. They just won the first two games. But how do you look at watching them? And do you have any such expectations? Or do you just take it game to game?
0: I'm a kind of person. I don't like to look ahead. I like to play every game as you play them, a lot like the Brewers do. They turn the page and they don't worry about, they talk about, we don't worry about what's ahead. We know what's ahead. You're playing a 7-game series, but you take one game at a time. And I think what you have to do is you have to be focused on the one game at a time because the Dodgers are a good baseball team. They're the world champions. They've been there before. They know what they have to do. Their pitching staff is very good. Although I think we're going to win.

0: this because of our bullpen is so good. But you have to be better, be compliment their team, but yet come out and play every game to win. You got to change it. You got to go out and play what you have to do because their pitchers are different. They're different in the way they throw the ball, and you got to make those adjustments. And that's one thing that this Brewer team has done very, very well all season long is make adjustments at the plate and being able to manufacture runs. Yeah, we lead them in home runs 2-0, and they're a home run hitting team, but it's still about manufacturing runs like they did the first game with walk by Garrett, a bunt over, and then the base hit. And that's what made the difference, and that's the way the Brewers play.
1: Talking with 755, formerly known as Jerry Augustine, who's now on radio and TV 26 hours a day. I'm sure you're going to be on, in a little bit or after the game? Or let people know your schedule so that they can catch you and see if anybody else calls you 755, which they should.
0: Yeah, I love the 7:55 homer. Well, tonight I just got post game, and that's after the game. We don't do any pregame shows. And if the game was later, I think we'd have a pregame show, which I'd be involved with.
1: How long
0: did
1: the post game go? Can it go forever?
0: Well, I'll tell you what, we've been down at the stadium before when they're home, an hour and a half before the game, and getting right out with the fans and talking with the fans. I've really enjoyed that. I love the game of baseball, and I love the

0: a great deal of credit is being given to Murphy. Respond to either of those comments and how you lived and have observed the two managers I mentioned in the two seasons.
1: I think they're both, they're similar in ways. I think when you talk about Harvey, he's more relaxed and more of a father type guy. When he took over from Buck Rogers, we were not playing very well. And he just came in, he says, you know what, I'm going to put number guys on the scorecard. You guys go out and play. And if you were struggling, the one thing I really liked about Harvey, he always made it a habit of talking, just making a comment to you or, hey, if you're struggling, hey, stick with him. I'll get you in there. And he would get you in there. And I think Murph is the same way. I think Murph's expectations for the guys, they all know who he is. They know how he plays. They know what he wants. But they also know that Harvey, as well as Murph, they're there for the players, and he's going to back the players 100%, and he's in their corner. And I think that's a special type of a leadership that you have to have. I think what Murph and what Harvey did back in '82 was very, very special. I think Murph's best year of managing has been this year. He's been fantastic. He's brought this team along exactly how he's wanted. He's dictated what he needs to do, and the players have responded. So you can't take anything away from Murph. He's just a special guy in a special time of baseball, and he's really done a great job.
0: I think the outfield of the Brewers is the best outfield I've ever seen in terms of speed. I don't care how hard and how quick the ball is hit, they can get to it before it hits the ground. Am I anywhere close to the truth? It doesn't mean some guys might have been better fielders in terms of, I don't know, their arm or the glove, but just, I don't care where it is. Like, if I was doing play-by-play, it'd be fly ball to center. Mitchell will get it. He'll get there.
1: Yeah.
0: And they just...
1: You're right.
0: Do they seem that fast in terms of runners? Like, even if they don't get an early... You know, they always talk about that he moved quickly on it. Or even if they don't, they're just so fast. Respond to any accuracy of that.
1: I agree with you. I think they have what you look at the four main outfielders that they got out there other than Bowers. These guys are all center fielders. Any one of them can play center fields. And I think the most improved outfielder, to be honest with
0: Cheerio.
1: You, Gary Mitchell has been good, but you're exactly right.
0: Yeah.
1: Jackson Chirio has turned into a gold glove outfielder. What he's been able to do, the jump he gets on the ball. And I think the one thing that Murph has seen out of him and what this ball club has seen is that his position, you got to put him in one spot, and he's going to be extremely good. They put him out in left field, and he's just managed that whole field. They've played him in center, sure. They can play him in right, sure. But left field is his spot, and he really dictates what goes on. He gets to everything in sight. But I think the most improved outfielder of these guys, and they're all plus outfielders, is Jackson Chirio.
0: And they got four. Like, Frilico doesn't play is as good as any of them.
1: They're all good. And, you know, they've got guys in the minors are just alongside that they could use if they have to. And these guys are just very good outfielders. They take pride in what they do. You can tell them when there's a close play and after it's been played, you can see them talking to each other. Yeah, we did this. We call here. If the ball cuts here, I'm going to go here. They know what they're doing, and they've done it all season long. That's the reason why they've played together. They've understand it. Lara's probably the youngest kid out there. But you know what? He's learning to understand how to play the game the way you're supposed to play it. And it's all run by the center field. Garrett Mitchell is phenomenal. His speed and what he can get to is immeasurable. So I tell you, just look at him. There's just a very, very good baseball
0: line drive
1: team,
0: to center. Mitchell outfield. Will get there. And a deep fly ball. Mitchell will get it. And then he gets it. And I don't know what to ask about Terang, because he makes plays that are just incredible. I think you could just have him play second and short at the same time. He has incredible range. I look forward to having Jim Gantner say, yeah, okay, Homer. He's a little better even than I was, but maybe at a future date. What?
1: Jim Gantner would tell you that Bryce Terang is the best second baseman in all of baseball. What he does is when he gets the ball, his footwork, his movement, his strong arm.
0: He can throw the ball and get somebody out regardless of what direction he's going.
1: And Jimmy could do that also. Jimmy had a shortstop arm. He's one of my best friends, and I look at Bryce Terang, how great he is. I put Jim Gannon just right near him, because he played so well at second base. But Bryce Terang, one of the best in all of baseball.
0: Is there anything the Brewers have to do tonight? Because

0: My answer is just be you. Just be you. Wear them
1: out. They just got to win their way. Win their way. That's all they got to do.
0: Always a treat.
1: Great being with you, Homer.
0: Jerry
1: Go
0: Augustine.
1: Brewers.
0: Go Brewers is right. What do we have next? Oh, well, then we can be late because I went 7:55 to be able to. ESPN National. Oh, we didn't do a discount liquor Twitter poll question.
2: We can do two tomorrow.
0: Nah, I feel like. Will the Brewers win tonight?
2: All right.
0: I want to see what that is. Be tough to take them. Think it could get up three games. They find a way. ESPN National in progress. Next.
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4: I'm Wade Bates with your Daily Dodge Sports Center. Beaver Dam High School senior McKenna Nelson is once again the WIAA Division I State Girls Golf Champion. She fired a 3-under par 69 to win the Division I Girls Championship at University Ridge on Tuesday. Nelson also won in 2024 as a sophomore. She finished in third place last year as a junior. Brewers will send Robert Gasser to the mound tonight in Game 3 of the National League Championship Series in Los Angeles. The Dodgers counter with Blake Snell, 6:25, the broadcast time on 95.3 WBEV. Bucks host the Bulls tonight in NBA preseason action at Fiserv. 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

0: Let's go inside Beaver Dam High School athletics and activities right now as we bring in the one and only Director of Athletics and Activities, Ryan Gerber, here on DailyDodge.com. Ryan, how is everything in Beaver Dam at the school district right now as you really are in the thick of the fall playoffs and end of the season stuff?
1: Yeah, it's a busy time of year with playoffs and end of years coming and going, but it's a fun time of year, and it's exciting for our kids. It's exciting for our community, and lots of things to be looking forward to here as we get into October and early November.
0: And let's start with Tuesday. And Monday and Tuesday, I guess you can say, what a performance by Beaver Dam senior McKenna Nelson. A back-to-back 3-under-par 69s at University Ridge in Madison to win her second WIAA Division I Girls State Golf Championship. And it got a little sweaty down the stretch with some people making some charges on her. But McKenna, who was the clubhouse leader, had to wait like an hour or so to figure out what was going to happen. But she gets the gold medal.
1: Yep, she teed off in the first.

0: first group, and so she was done while the others who were closest to her in the hunt were still playing. So yeah, she had to sit back and wait. But you know what can be said about McKenna that hasn't already? She's just an incredible kid. She's just a great student, very humble. I think what you look at in moments like Monday and Tuesday, especially Tuesday, she's so steady. She doesn't get too high. She doesn't get too low. She stays within herself. And, you know, it'd be something to get into that Tuesday round and be really excited about how you do it. Maybe shank a couple shots here and there, but she's so steady and consistent, and she's so sure of her own game. And I really think that's what pushed her through. And you know, you look at some of the other girls that were in the running after Monday, you know, they didn't have great Tuesday. So it's that consistency, it's that mental preparation that she goes through that really sets her above the rest.
1: Well, the one girl from Waukesha eagled, what I guess for her it would have been like 16. All of a sudden she's within one, you know, bogeyed, which would be the eighth, which her 17th hole, and then she birdied the ninth, and you know, made it a little closer. I guess it was the 16th, 17, and 18 that she finished. That was weird too, because they play different nines and they're staggered trying to figure out where they're at. But the fact that McKenna was able to get it done, and she actually, I think, bogeyed 18 and 1 and then birdied 4 of the last 8. So, I mean, that shows you right there, you know, intestinal fortitude and grit from McKenna.
0: Yeah, I had the screens up at work, and just kind of comparing her back nine to their back nine, and where she was getting birdies versus where they were getting birdies. And then, like you said, for a couple of eagles to get thrown out there by the competition really brought them back into the mix. Yeah, she had to sweat it out. But again, this was very similar to how it went down her first time, where she had finished early and had to watch as her competition came into the clubhouse later. And again, it just speaks volumes of the character she has, the mental preparation she's done, and what kind of athlete she is. I couldn't be more proud of her.
1: Can't wait to see her at Bowling Green next year, and any events that she has between now and when she heads over to Ohio. So that'll be great. So congratulations to McKenna. You can read a story on the sports tab at DailyDodge.com. And depending on when you're listening to this, and you can go back and listen, she will be a guest on the Wednesday edition of the Dan Sports Show with Wally on 1430 ESPN Beaver Dam. It's also on the YouTube tab. So if it's before 4 o'clock on Wednesday or after, you can go listen to her, and she always does great interviews there. Beaver Dam football, Ryan, as we switch gears, they clinched a share of the Badger small championship last week, an impressive win over a pretty good Edgewood squad. And this week they look and they want to win the outright title as they head to Monroe. That should be another fun matchup against the Cheesemakers.
0: Yeah, against a team that wants to get

0: against a team that wants to get out and run the ball, very similar to Beaver Dam. You know, if Monroe doesn't have to throw the ball, they're happy. And that's kind of been their MO going all the way back to the Pat Martin days of the 90s. So a team built very similar to Beaver Dam. I think really you look at this matchup, though, Beaver Dam's coming in on such a high. They're playing so well. Brock Hiley has just been outstanding, throwing up yardage and touchdowns that are really unrivaled through most of the state of Wisconsin. So the big thing for Coach Lindy, and I'm sure he'll do a great job of that, is making sure his guys are mentally ready to go. You know, it'd be easy to let up a little bit having clinched a share of the conference title. And so that's going to be the big test for coaches. How do you keep these guys centered? How do you keep them focused on the task at hand? But if you're a fan of running the football, this is a game for you. Both teams are going to be grinding it out on the field. That clock's going to be running the whole time. It should be a quick game, actually.
1: Ryan, you probably just jinxed us.
0: Well, I don't usually make proclamations like that, but I feel pretty confident in this one. Two teams that are going to run the ball. And, hey, you get to see Monroe's brand-new high school and stadium, so that'll be a kind of a cool experience.
1: Yeah, too. It is. And I think it's 40-mile winds are going to be broadcasting outside, so...

0: We're hoping for a very fast game on on Friday night because Tim Ladron, Wally, and I are all kind of soft. And, it's a brand-new facility, so we'll be setting up outside. So let's hope that they do keep it on the ground and nobody decides to go out and decide they're going to be, BYU from 1985 and throw it 60 times to change things up.
1: Yeah, I feel pretty confident in that. I think you could take that to the bank on that one.
0: More than a outright conference championship is on the line right now. I know the coaching staff, talking to them, they say they haven't paid much attention to the Andy Lavoie projections, which last year were pretty spot on with where teams are at. Beaver Dam moved up to a 2 seed last week with their victory over Edgewood. And obviously, if they can stay in the top 16, they would get a home game. And so a victory would pretty much secure that for the Golden Beavers and to have a chance to be at Durleaf. But if they could hold steady to that 2 seed, Ryan, they take care of business in round one. We can look ahead because we're not on the team. They could potentially be at Durleaf for a couple of rounds of the playoffs if things go their way.
1: We talked about it last week in preparation for Edgewood, how important that win was, not just for a conference championship, but also for playoff seeding. Edgewood came in ranked number 7 in the bound rankings for Division 4, and they were a really solid team. So obviously when you beat teams like that, you're going to move up in the rankings. To your point, they're right now projected to be a number 2 seed and host a playoff game, which would be October 23rd. And then, God willing, if they're able to get through that game, there's a good possibility of hosting again. So the boys have done a great job setting themselves up, but that all is predicated on winning this game Friday night at Monroe. You can't have a letdown. You can't lose your momentum. You have to keep going and get this win on the road.
0: No, exactly it. And just, you can't believe it's playoff time here in a week and a half. But, the Beavers, to win in October and in November, you have to have a great running game. And that's exactly, what has happened with the Beaver Dam football team over the last few years. And they've taken pride in being able to, teams putting 11 players in the box, and they still, hammer it right down the field and do things like that. So, again, that game will be on ESPN Beaver Dam and Daily Dodge TV on Friday night. So if you can't make the long, winding road to Monroe, you can watch it with us as well. And hopefully the Brewers, by the time, as we record this, hopefully the Brewers have swept the Dodgers. And there's no competition for us on Friday night.
1: That'd be wonderful, wouldn't it?
0: Yeah, absolutely. Then we'd have a week one of the playoffs, game one of the World Series against the playoff opener. So, well, we'd take that, though, wouldn't we, Ryan?
1: I think we would deal with that, yeah.
0: So, again, be on the lookout. Playoff pairings and such, I believe, come out on Saturday morning. We'll find out who goes where after after Friday night's action, and it should be a fun time for Beaver Dam football. Want to switch boys soccer quickly, Ryan. They dropped the decision to DeForest on Tuesday night, but the seedings came out for soccer. And the way that things go, they have a they will have a home game on Tuesday.
1: Yeah, they ended up in a 4 seed, so they'll actually host a 5 in Toma on October 20th, which is a Tuesday. So the boys will play another game at Prairie View for sure, and hopefully they can get things squared up. They've played a lot of teams really close this year. I know the DeForest game kind of got away from them. The Oregon game before that got away from them. But you remove those two games from the schedule, they played everyone tough, everyone within a game or a score or two of winning. So, we'll see what happens here. Toma's coming in, totally different part of Wisconsin, somebody that we haven't seen. We don't have a lot of comparables with. And so it would be a good test for this Golden Beaver soccer team.
0: The bus ride as well pays, also has an impact as well, not having to, travel. Toma's probably not quite 3 hours away, I don't think.
1: From Beaver Dam? No, I don't think it's that far. Toma's not that bad. That's an easy drive.
0: So better them making it than Beaver Dam makes it. Oh, so again, what time is the first kick on that one? I know it's getting darker as we speak.
1: Yeah. Since we've moved into October, any soccer game we play at home is at 4:30.
0: Okay, so that'll be a 4:30 start on Tuesday. We're working some logistics out to see if we can get that on Daily Dodge TV. Speaking of playoff action as well, the Beaver Dam volleyball team is heading down the home stretch of their regular season. They have an event coming up this weekend. But also, Ryan, the seedings came out for girls volleyball as well.
1: Yep, they ended up with a 12 seed. They're going to actually be on the road going to Madison Memorial.

0: the Big 8 Conference to open up postseason play. So, again, very similar to the soccer team, you know, they have the potential to beat any of the teams that they've really competed with. There aren't too many teams that have really blown them out of the water. It's just, it's unforced errors, it's experience. And if they can manage those things, they're going to be competitive against Madison Memorial.
1: Yeah, looking at some of the comparable scores and such, you know, Madison Memorial's got a pretty good record. So, you know, the Badger Conference, I would think, in girls volleyball is a little bit stronger than the Big 8, but they're both great leagues. And I'm talking about top to bottom. And so it'll be a good matchup for Beaver Dam, and you see what happens. That's on the 22nd, correct?
0: Yes, yeah, that's Thursday.
1: Thursday the 22nd, so be on the lookout for that as well. Also this weekend in DeForest, Ryan, the Beaver Dam girls and boys cross-country team, we're getting late in that season as well. You have the conference meet at DeForest on Saturday morning. It's going to be, you know, we had an 80-degree day a couple weeks, I think last week. It's going to be probably in the 30s on Saturday morning.
0: Yeah, and just a slight change in weather, but you know, the one thing that this cross country team has at its advantage is they've raced on this course already this year, so they're familiar with it. They know what to expect, and they've been, you know, reducing their times all year long. They've coming off one of their better competitions as of recent. So look to see this team move up in the standings, and I'm just really excited to see how they do. You know, they're peaking at the right time. I still think they can run their best races, and you know, of course, the sectional tournament's right around the corner for them as well.
1: Yeah, they got to go up to Stevens Point for the sectional. Last year they went to Manitowoc. This year they're getting shifted up to making the trip to Stevens Point, which is an interesting course for the sectional as well. So we'll be watching that one. And like I said, I used to cover the state cross country meet. Talk about you've had cross country state meets in like the 20s and teens a few years, and you still get the kids out there in their shorts and their tank tops when they run because they didn't have the spandex back when I was a kid growing up in Wisconsin Rapids working there. So that's always interesting, and in the weather. That's why it's called cross country, right? Because you're right out in the elements, and you never know what you're going to get.
0: and that weight is why I coached an indoor sport.
1: Ryan Gerber, inside Beaver Dam High School athletics and activities. I was going to ask you a couple things too. You know, obviously we're not that far away from winter sports. I know some captains' practices are going on for a lot of the winter sports, where the captains are kind of getting their teams together and doing some things like that as they prepare for what you got, hockey and wrestling. I don't know about boys swimming, what they're doing with that, and then basketball. But we're not that far away. What do people need to know about winter sports right now before we move to the activities?
0: Thursday we'll be having a meeting during wind time for anyone that's interested in participating in a winter sport or activity. So we'll be getting those signups going right around the corner. And then November 9th is when girls basketball and hockey starts. And then the following Monday is when boys hoops and wrestling and swimming starts. So right around the corner.
1: It's like 2.5-3.5 weeks away.
0: Yeah, it's a quick turnaround, and if you didn't play a fall sport, make sure you're getting your registration in. If you're having questions on that, please reach out to see Mr. Austin Keach in the activities office.
1: And your physicals, that's part of it as well. If you haven't gotten that physical, make sure you do and you can get it in, because if you don't have that physical in, you can't participate.
0: Correct. That's right. That's a WIA rule. If you don't have a updated physical card, you cannot practice.
1: And I always have to call, and it's 2 years, so I always have to call. I've called Austin Keach every year. Are we doing physicals this week, or is it next year, Austin? But he has it all on file for you, correct?
0: Absolutely. He has it all on file, so don't be afraid to give him a call and ask him a few questions and thank him for making hot dogs every Wednesday.
1: I appreciate that for Austin as well. Ryan, activities-wise, Monday night I had the opportunity to check out in the auditorium the Beaver Dam High School Orchestra, and also the choirs had their first official event of the year, and once again, the staff and the students did a great job.
0: Yeah, high standards leads to great results. And once again, the performing arts kicked off their season. And I know they've kicked off their season in the marching band, but in the auditorium, their season kicked off Monday night, and just another terrific night. All of those videos, by the way, all of the performances are up on the BDUSD YouTube page. So if you missed it or if you want to watch it again, I was watching it the other night with my kids. Go on to YouTube and the BDUSD page, and you can relive all of those moments. They even one thing I really like what they do is they have members

0: members of the choir introduce the next songs. I think that's a great opportunity not only to showcase the talents that we have there, but also, you know, embolden some of those public speaking skills that have seemingly gone away since COVID. So I really like what they're doing. They really develop well-rounded students in their performing arts, and then, of course, they're producing just fantastic results every year.
1: Great stuff there as well. And you mentioned that for the auditorium, for the concerts and choir events, there's no charge to get into those, correct? For all of them, if you can leave a free will offering on the way out if you like, but those are free for anybody in the public to show up.
0: That's correct. The only one that they charge for is the musical, which is coming up in November. So, yeah, if all of the dates for our music concerts are on the website on Bound. So check those out. And if you're free, stop on by. If not, check them out on the YouTube page and relive those.
1: And you mentioned that Descendants coming up in November. Tickets are on sale. I know there's a lot of buzz for the Disney show that Mr. Lefebvre and his staff and the students are putting together. It's going to be a great show, Ryan. People should get their tickets now.
0: Get your tickets because it will sell out. Anytime they run Disney adjacent shows, they go fast. So make sure you're getting your tickets now.
1: Ryan, I know as you talk, you're going to an athletic director's meeting here, and so I guess I'll let you go. But what do people need to know about Beaverdam High School athletics and activities, and how do people get their questions answered?
0: Lots of exciting stuff going on. If you have questions, make sure you reach out. Give us a call at the high school. If you're interested in joining a winter sport or activity and you haven't participated in the fall yet, make sure you're reaching out to Austin Keach on registration questions and he'll get you straightened out.
1: Appreciate the time, sir. You're a busy guy. We'll see you at the game, at a game somewhere in the near future. And this is Inside Beaverdam High School Athletics and Activities on 1430 ESPN Beaverdam and DailyDodge.com. Ryan, thank you.
0: Thanks, Wade. Go Beavers.
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0: in person. Bob Costas zooms in to talk about the baseball playoff latest, and Kevin Pollak joins us to talk Tulsa King and everything else. 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
1: Number one.
4: Number one, Freddie, let's go to the NFL. Quarterbacks likely to return this weekend. You have Bears quarterback Caleb Williams. You have Ravens quarterback Lamar Jackson. And you have Falcons quarterback Michael Penix Jr. I'm excited to see which one of these guys or if all of these guys are going to be in the lineup this weekend. That's why they're my number one in my midweek check-in. Excuse me.
0: Yeah, my number one involves another quarterback, and he's in college. What is Arch Manning going to look like versus another struggle team known as Florida? Florida's a top eight team not too long ago. Back-to-back losses on the outside looking in. But his coach, Steve Sarkisian, made a lot of excuses why Arch didn't play well, being upset by Oklahoma. Can't wait to see exactly how he tries to bounce back from that and those criticisms.
1: Number two.
4: Thursday night football, the Seahawks versus the Broncos tomorrow night. Sean Payton is back calling plays. When I look at the Seattle Seahawks, entirely too many turnovers last week versus the San Francisco 49ers, four to be exact, so looking to see if they can get back on track. But this is going to be a hard-hitting, physical, fast football game. Can't wait to watch it.
0: My number two involves the biggest game of the weekend involving number two Notre Dame and number eight BYU. And does BYU have enough to upset Notre Dame? But they have motivation.

0: Notre Dame passed with a chance to play in the Pop-Tarts Bowl. The opponent would have been BYU. Don't think that the fighting Lavelle Edwardses have forgotten about that, and especially Notre Dame coming to their place Saturday, 7:30 Eastern time on ABC.
1: Number three.
2: Number four, Indiana versus number five, Ohio State. And what I'm highlighting from this ball game, I'm talking about first-round talent at the wide receiver position. You have Nick Marsh of Indiana. Also, Charlie, the one and only Becca. And last but not least, the Heisman favorite, the best player in college football, Mr. Jeremiah Smith.
0: And it's not close, by the way, involving him and everybody else. He is definitely one of one. My number three, can a suddenly decent Jets defense slow down the suddenly hot Patriots quarterback Drake May?
2: Ooh.
0: Aaron Glenn, the head coach of the Jets, I'm going to go back to calling plays. That's my superpower. And David Bailey was terrific. Three sacks and a ton of pressure against the Cleveland Browns. But all of a sudden, Drake May has looked like that dude we saw at times last year, versus Buffalo, then versus the Raiders. An interesting AFC East battle involving those two teams, a suddenly terrific defense for the Jets, and a newly resurgent Drake May on the offensive side for New England.
2: Freddie, that defense of the New York Jets, they had eight sacks last week. Their last three possessions, fumble, punt, fumble. So they stepped up to the plate. They were able to seal a victory for the Jets organization. Looking forward to see if they can follow that up this week.
0: We got winning game three tonight between the Dodgers and Brewers.
2: Give me the Dodgers.
0: Yeah, give me the Swingers, because they don't win game three. There ain't going to be no game five. This soon to be over in game four. And that comes your way next for Harry Douglas and Freddie Coleman. This has been the Groove Without Edition of Freddie and Harry and the mighty ESPN Radio. God bless and keep cool.
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1: 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Up two games to none, the Milwaukee Brewers head to Los Angeles looking to move one step closer to the World Series. 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
4: Here's a look at your weatherology forecast. Lows of low around 46. Tonight, under mainly cloudy skies, winds out of the northeast, 5 to 10 miles per hour. Cloudy skies expected. Tomorrow, rain showers likely. Highs level off around 57. Cloudy skies expected. Tomorrow night, rain showers likely. Lows level off around 44. I'm meteorologist Jennifer Wojcicki on 1430 ESPN Beaver Dam. Currently 56.
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4: I digress.
5: Yeah, you do.
4: Oh, God.
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4: Some days around here, man, it just, God, feels so stupid what we do here. Talk about Ben
5: Solak. Yeah, you're leading the show. You're the leader of the stupid.
4: I know.
5: Congratulations.
4: Hey, you know.

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2: Dents it back out. 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
1: Alongside the voice of the Bucks, Dave Kane, here's Justin Garcia.
3: It is preseason game number 4 for the Bucks. Just one remaining on the schedule, and it's off to the regular season. And tonight, it is a border battle as they welcome the Chicago Bulls to Fiserv Forum. Good evening, Bucks fans. I'm Justin Garcia, joined as always by the voice of the Bucks, Dave Kane, as we get you set for tonight's matchup. And quite a few names.